0: two launches that were about to launch mines into the Strait of Hormuz. Now, it was only the other day that the Americans said that they had finally cleared the whole of the waterway of any mines so that ships could flow through there freely.
1: Aid organisations are banding together to ensure people in the Nepal-Tibet region are getting the help they need. The Australian government has announced a further $3 million in humanitarian assistance. Meanwhile, more than a dozen aid, charity and humanitarian organisations have launched a joint appeal to support devastated communities. CEO of Save the Children Australia, Matt Tinkler, says there's a good level of coordination on the ground following the flood disaster.
2: The humanitarian sector is good at collaborating in a crisis. We operate under what's called a cluster system where different agencies take accountability for different aspects of response, be it health or education. We work hand in glove with the government and with the UN in doing that sort of coordination effort, and that's what's happening on the ground in Nepal right now.
1: Public health authorities warn pausing or slashing the tobacco excise will not stop criminal networks from importing and selling illicit products. Australia's tobacco excise is scheduled to increase tomorrow as the illicit market continues to grow. A coalition-led parliamentary inquiry is recommending an excise freeze until the illicit market is brought under control. CEO of the government-funded Australian Council on Smoking and Health, Laura Hunter, says that's not a good idea.
3: There's no modelling that shows that cutting the excise will work. And why that is the case and why we are stressing we do not want to see a slashing of the excise is because the cost of manufacturing these illicit products are only 28 cents a pack, and you cannot possibly price match that.
1: Pacific leaders will gather in the Micronesian nation of Palau today as the region's most important political meeting kicks off. Here's Foreign Affairs reporter Stephen Jedgetts.
4: The Pacific Islands Forum leaders meeting got off to a slightly tumultuous start yesterday with the Solomon Islands Prime Minister and outgoing Forum Chair Matthew Wale making a surprise early morning exit to face a looming leadership challenge. But the Prime Minister Anthony Albanese and around half a dozen other leaders are still attending. The meeting looks set to be dominated by debate over regional security, China's nuclear missile test and tensions over Taiwan's role, although most Pacific leaders are trying to keep the focus on tackling climate change.
1: One of Australia's most accomplished boxers, Tony Mundine, has died at the age of 75. Here's Francis Dew.
5: Tony Mundine was the only Australian boxer to compete professionally in four weight divisions. He held national titles at middleweight, light heavyweight, cruiserweight and heavyweight. His death was confirmed by his son, boxer Anthony Mundine, who paid tribute online. Mundine was born in Bayugal in northern New South Wales and began fighting in tent boxing shows as a teenager. His career peaked in 1974 when he challenged Argentina's Carlos Monzon for a world title, but later lost by knockout in the seventh round, but later said he had fulfilled a childhood dream.
1: Australian golfer Minwoo Lee has finished in a tie for fourth at the season-ending PGA Tour Championship in Atlanta. American Scottie Scheffler has won the tournament by three shots, with Norway's Victor Hovland in second. Lee fired a final round of 68, while Australian compatriot Adam Scott dropped down the leaderboard with a 72 to finish equal 11th. Queensland's weather, isolated showers in eastern districts tending scattered about the Sunshine Coast and north of Townsville to Cooktown. Some heavier falls between Cardwell and Cairns. It should be dry elsewhere. Cairns and Townsville are top of 27 today, Rockhampton 26. Mackay and Bundaberg, 24. Mount Isa's top, 29 degrees. In the southeast, partly cloudy in Brisbane, showers along the coast. Brisbane and Logan are top of 24. Ipswich, 25. The Gold Coast, 23. The Sunshine Coast, 21. Toowoomba, 20. A few coastal showers tomorrow. ABC News.
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8: Good morning. How are you doing today? Well, today we're talking a lot about stories, in particular, your stories. You're going to be hearing a few incredible stories, but also the importance of sharing those stories. Like if you had one job across four decades, imagine the change you would see across that time. You'll meet someone really soon. He's done that and he has some stories to tell. And speaking of stories, if someone turned your life into a book, What words would be written across the cover? 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
8: Susan Graham Ryan with you this morning. Thank you very much for keeping me company. Well, every person, every family has that story. That one about Grandad that gets wheeled out at Christmas. The tale everyone in town seems to know, or the story your mum has told so many times you can practically recite it with her. But what happens when the person who remembers it is no longer around to tell it? Educator Natalie Stockdale is encouraging people across regional Queensland to start writing these stories down, warning that valuable pieces of our history can disappear with the people who lived them when they never record them. And you don't need to be famous or scandalous or have climbed Mount Everest to have a life worth writing about. I caught up with Natalie to find out why ordinary people underestimate just how interesting our own lives actually are.
9: They certainly do, Susan. Frequently I hear people in workshops say things like, my life is too ordinary to write about, or I really want to write for my children and grandchildren, but my life has been too boring. I just don't know what to write because my life is too boring. That's one of the two main barriers that I've found with people who want to write, but you know, they stop themselves.
8: What's the other main barrier?
9: The other main barrier is I don't know where to start, because most of us have lived through many decades and we have a large bank of life experience, but just don't know where to start with all those memories.
8: What are we at risk of losing when the stories of people in regional Queensland are never written down, you know, perhaps because we do think we're too ordinary, so to speak?
9: Well, that's why I'm doing this work, Susan, because we are losing too many precious stories, and stories that people often think are just ordinary because it's their normal life. But in the future, in 10, 20, 30, 40, 50, 60 years, these life experiences will be so precious and valued by future generations. And also, they are a mark of social history. They represent part of, you know, social Australia. So they need to be preserved. And I actually think it's very sad when precious life stories are lost. And I think too many are disappearing.
8: That's so very true, because over history, when we think back hundreds or thousands of years, oftentimes the history that's known is the royal or the elite history, but that's only such a small percentage. And the real people, the everyday people, also have incredible stories and things to share, don't they?
9: They certainly do. And it's my great pleasure and privilege when I do go to regional and rural and remote communities around the state and listen to people's stories. I hear amazing experiences, like, for example, house cows, how house cows used to be so common, like party line phones, like keeping food cool before refrigeration. There are so many stories that if they're not written down, that they will be lost.
8: Natalie, how do you write honestly about your life when your memories often will involve family members, neighbours, people, other characters who might remember things sometimes rather differently?
9: That's right. Well, memory is a very subjective thing. So when you write a memoir, I encourage people to write about their own perspective. If they're writing about other people, write it with sensitivity. It's often a good idea to seek permission from the other people that they're writing about. I think writing with goodwill, writing it honestly, and to that, about the point of honesty, I think it's important to understand that a memoir a good memoir is written with an authentic voice, a natural voice, rather than aspiring to write, to use big words or sophisticated language you wouldn't normally use. In fact, that's another barrier. So quite a lot of people I hear saying, oh, I left school at 15, I can't write, I don't know any big words. That is easily overcome because your readers really want to hear how your own authentic voice, not you know, a voice that comes from a thesaurus or a dictionary.
8: That's so very true. We've been talking a lot about letters this year on the program and the importance of letters over time as well between friends and family, and that's so often what comes through there as well. You're hearing from author and memoir writing educator Natalie Stockdale. Does a good memoir need extraordinary events, or can the seemingly ordinary details of life be the very thing future generations will value the most?
9: It is often the everyday experiences that matter. So it depends on how you write as well. So you can write an engaging passage about how your grandmother cooked scones in the kitchen in the wood oven. That can be just as engaging as the day I fell out of the fishing boat in crocodile water, if it's written well. So, yeah, often it's the specific detail that really helps to engage the readers.
8: So for somebody who's listening and thinking, I could never write a book, what's one small thing that they could do today to perhaps start preserving their story?
9: Okay, the first thing I would encourage people to do is write their true north, clarify their reader, who they hope will read their memoir, and the reason they want to write their memoir. And then the next step I encourage people to do is just to map out their life. So not actually, don't start writing, but just firstly map out your life and identify which stories matter. It's a good idea to take the pressure off yourself and not expect that you need to include every story and every memory, because you know that would probably make your readers fall asleep. I encourage people to choose the memories that matter, the memories and life experiences that shaped them.
8: Is there anything else you would like to leave listeners with today after hearing about perhaps the idea of writing their own memoirs?
9: The important message is that valuable life stories are disappearing because people don't write them down before it's too late. So I encourage people to write before it is too late. And my own father is currently living with dementia, and I live with that sense of we missed it. We missed that opportunity to capture his life story. Dementia is actually the largest cause of largest cause of death in Australia at the moment. So yeah, I just encourage people to write it down while you still can, for the sake of future generations. I call memoir writing an act of love, because it is an act of love for future generations.
8: That was Natalie Stockdale encouraging regional Queenslanders to get their stories out of their minds and onto the page. And across September, Natalie is touring her free workshops across Charters Towers, Hughenden, Richmond, Mount Isa, Winton, Longreach, Charleville, Mitchell, St George, Roma, Maryborough and Yeppoon. And I do want to have a bit of fun with this morning. Memoir writers have given us some cracking titles over the years: Becoming, Educated, Born a Crime, The Happiest Refugee. So if your life story went onto the bookshelf tomorrow, what would your memoir be called? Would it be something profound and dignified, or more along the lines of, well, that didn't go to plan? Let me know what you would call your memoir. Call through and get your name into the draw to win that ABC and QCWA Jenny Woodward weather calendar. Rosemary says she would call her memoir Living Life with Lots of Laughter. What would you call your memoir? 1300 630 222 or text on 0487 993 222. About 15 minutes, in the next 15 minutes, I should say, if you had one job across four decades, I think you would have lots of change and lots of stories. You're going to be meeting somebody very soon who's done that, and you'll hear some of his incredible stories. Do stay with me on ABC Across Queensland.

0: Midnight Oil, Forgotten Years from 1990. And we don't want your years to be forgotten. That's why we're talking about memoirs today. Today is We Love Memoirs Day. And you did just hear from somebody who's doing a tour of regional Queensland, offering free workshops of how to get started on your memoir, if that's something that you're thinking about doing. So today, tell me, what would you call your memoir? 1300 630 222. You need to call through if you would not like your name to get into the draw to possibly win an ABC and QCWA Jenny Woodward weather calendar. Robert from Bundaberg, good morning.
1: Good morning to you.
0: Good morning to you. I don't often hear from you on a Monday, Robert. I hope you're well. What would you call your memoir?
1: A Lifetime of Memories.
0: A Lifetime of Memories. I thought it would be something along the lines of, what about my cherries? Why aren't they growing?
1: I'm not having any luck with growing cherries.
0: I know, Robert. We do follow closely your cherry journey when we do talk about gardening and things like that on a Friday. What do you think that you would like people to take away if they were to read your memoir, Robert?
1: Probably all the interesting things, jobs that I've had and character that I've met over the last 80 years.
0: Hmm. Yes, we do have lots of stories, even if we don't realise that they're exciting stories. To other people, they often are. And even those stories of really quite ordinary life are quite special, especially with the world changing so very quickly. Sometimes, just even the stories about how your grandma used to make caramel and things might explode and get destroyed all over the kitchen, you know, those sorts of things. People probably don't understand that these days. Well, the new generation, perhaps. And what goes into exploding caramel, perhaps. 1300 630 222. Maybe that's the name of your memoir, Exploding Caramel. Aya says, there and back again. Definitely not a hobbit's tale is what they would call their memoir. Bev from Wonga Beach says, my story would be my life. Now and then. Ooh, I like the ones with a bit of mystery. And Renee from Townsville says, I would call my memoir, I Can't Believe This Is My Life. I guess it's a little like that. I can't believe it's not butter. Renee, thank you very much for letting me know what you would call your memoir. You can tell me what you would call yours as well. Call through and you go into the draw to win an ABC CWA Jenny Woodward weather calendar, 1300 630 222, or text on 0487 993 222.
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0: Well, we are chatting a whole lot about stories today, and the man that you're about to meet has some stories of his years working in cattle and livestock, because those things are really in his blood. His father was a cattle buyer, and both sides of his family had strong reputations in the horse racing industry. Pat Kynock, aged 69, has worked as a bookie across many parts of regional Queensland across the last four decades. He spoke with the ABC's Brendan Bernier about his career, changes and his family's roots in racing.
6: On my mother's side, Paddy Maher out west had horses, notably the original Mr. Forex and a good horse called Our Pat. And on my father's side, Barmaid and Per Eighth, which won seven races in Brisbane. So they had a lot of luck with racing, my grandparents.
7: And what attracted you to the sport?
6: I don't think I was so much attracted because I grew up around it. We'd go to, with Dad and that, to old Jack Coonan's stables where we had horses. And it sort of become natural that the family had horses, and I always thought nothing of it. And I played a little bit of polo cross and that, so horses were always an integral part of my life.
7: And you've been a bookmaker in Toowoomba, is that right?
6: Yeah, this December brings up 40 years. So I've been a bookie 40. I originally penciled for my father, up here in Toowoomba. There were many bookies there in those days, and him and I had a little bit of a slight disagreement. You can't put an old head on young shoulders, and I saw things different to him. And I went my way, and I learnt the hard way. Dad gave me no advice. I had to follow his experience that I'd viewed with my own eyes, and that's how I picked the sport up.
7: And have you done a bit of work in other parts of regional Queensland, the racing industry?
6: Well, I started out west, obviously. My very first meeting was at Chinchilla, and I won $800-something, and I thought, how good's this? this is great. So Chinchilla, and then I did Dalby, Warwick, Stanthorpe, around there, and then I was approached by Rod Hill, who was the race caller at the Trots, and he asked me, did I want to come and be a bookie at the Toowoomba Trots? So I went along.

0: with not knowing much about trotters or any knowledge, and he helped me out. And I fielded there for about 16 years because now I was bookmaking trots and a bit of country gallops. I was approached to put my name down as a reserve at Rocklea, and I eventually got into Rocklea Trots, and I fielded there for 23 years before returning. The government closed it down, very sad. And then I found my way back to Toowoomba to field, where I have been since 2009.
1: And over the years, how has the racing industry changed?
0: Oh, Brendan, it's changed dramatically, the landscape. It's, I don't say for the better or the worse, but when I was younger, if you wanted to have a bet, you had to go to the races. The TAB in my early days, if you backed a winner, you couldn't collect till after 5 o'clock on your funny little ticket. So if you'd have backed a winner at 1 o'clock, you had to wait till five to get your dividend. So the tote was not a real competitor against the bookmaker, where you back the winner, pay and receive, and bet on all day. So if you had to go to the races, and the crowds were huge at Toowoomba, as they were Brisbane, Sydney, Melbourne, massive crowds on the track, and lots of bookies. When Dad was up here, I think there were 26 bookies. There might have been 11 or 12 on Sydney and Melbourne. So the ring was split. There was Sydney and Melbourne, which were called the away bookies, and then the other local bookies did locals in Brisbane, so the ring was split in two.
1: And over the years, there's been so much work in regards to sports science and dietary changes and all those different bits and pieces. Has that come into the horse racing industry?
0: Oh, definitely. I think the trainers of today are very scientific in their how they train horses. Like here in Toowoomba, there was, we mentioned before, Jack Coonan, Bill Faulkner, Jimmy Atkins, you know, they were above average trainers. They had all their own little bag of tricks, and they understood. But nutrition in the food for horses today would be very scientific compared to the old days. But we're saying that they produce winners that run very quick races. Most of the old trainers boiled up their own oats and prepared their own foods. Speaking to trainers today, a lot of them have to rely on a lot of food supplements and that. But overall, there's been advances in lots of horse care, and nutrition and food is just one of them.
1: So the industry really has changed over the years.
0: Yeah, the on-course bookies numbers have diminished, mainly with the dwindling crowds, and the dwindling crowds have come about due to the fact that you can stay at home or go to the pub and club and enjoy, you know, no entry, a few beers, and watch on the screen, and you don't have to go to the track anymore unless you really have a share in a horse or you want a day out.
1: You mentioned you've been in the industry for some time. What keeps you involved? What keeps you deciding to keep at it?
0: Well, that's a good question, Brennan. Once it's in your blood, like you get up every Saturday morning and you go through your routine and go to the races, I'm still enjoying going. There's not many of us left. I think as long as I'm enjoying it, and you got to win now and then to make the enjoyment stick. But I'm still enjoying fielding, and I love the challenge of the punter taking me on and seeing how we finish up.
2: That's Pat Kynock there, speaking with the ABC's Brendan Bernier. And we are thinking a lot today about the stories that we all have to share. And I'm asking you, what would you call your memoir? You can call through today, and if you call through, you get your name into the draw to win one of the ABC QCWA Jenny Woodward weather calendars. I have one up for grabs today. Let me know what you would call your memoir. Jason from Hervey Bay, what would you call your memoir?
3: Good morning, good morning. Now, it's a double-barreled one, so
2: Ooh.
3: stick with me here.
2: Okay.
3: The Chef's Guide to Didgeridooing Around the World, or The Didgeridooist Guide to Cooking Theirself Around the World.
2: Ooh, I'm so intrigued, Jason.
3: Yeah, look, the story is I was an ex-chef. I'm an ex-chef. I'm okay now, but I was an ex-chef. And yeah, I also busked. I busked with Didgeridoo. So I started many, many years ago down in Melbourne, and then St Kilda Esplanade, Bourke Street Mall, places like that. Then I went back to Sydney and I did King's Cross late at night, busking there. And then in 88, I left the country and, well, never looked back.
2: Wow, and you have taken your creative skills right around the world. It's,
3: yeah,
2: and,
3: a fair chunk.
2: And it sounds like in some of those places, even from the years in King's Cross alone, I reckon you'd have some stories to tell.
3: Oh, there's a few stories in King's Cross I could tell. Yeah.
2: They may be for a different radio classification.
3: Absolutely, absolutely.
2: Well, yes, Jason, thank you very much for calling through. And are you gonna try to have a go at writing a memoir?
3: About 25 years ago, I started to answer an email. I never answered the email. I printed out my response. I've since called that chapter one, and I've got about 100 or so pages written.
2: Oh well, that's
3: I'd love
2: a start.
3: To try one day, but I don't know what to do or where to go or how to do it.
2: Well, I think that's what a lot of people face, isn't it? The where to begin and what are the stories that people will really follow along and invest their time and thought into. Jason, thank you so much for calling through. Your name's in the draw to possibly win that QCWA ABC Jenny Woodward weather calendar. Tell me what you would call your memoir. Call through 1300 630 222 or text on 0487 993 222. If you were with me before 9 o'clock, excuse me, 10 o'clock, you would have heard us have a few little hiccups with one particular lot of a story about transport and some of the challenges that they're facing in the industry at the moment. We've got that story for you coming up just ahead. So stay with me to hear more on some of those concerns that the transport sector has been facing.

0: Toto, Rosanna from 1982. You're on ABC across Queensland. Just over 20 minutes until your 11 o'clock ABC news. And I've been asking you today, what would you call your memoir? Because it is We Love Memoirs Day, 1300 630 222, 1300 630 222, or text 0487 993 222. Well, claims full-time truck drivers are being pressured into leaving their roles and hired instead as contractors is a practice that is being called out across the transport sector. It's after I spotted a dramatic increase in the number of insolvencies in the transport sector in the last financial year, a record high of more than 200 closing up their businesses due to the escalating operating costs and pressures. The industry does blame rising fuel and other cost pressures, regulation, as well as red tape. If you were with me last week, you heard from Matthew Munro, the CEO of Australia's Trucking Association, expressing concerns about the practice of sham contracting. Here's some of what he had to say.
1: This new epidemic of sham contracting, where some operators within the industry are engaging employee drivers on a contract basis, which is illegal in many circumstances. And what that means is they avoid paying workers' compensation, superannuation, many other on-costs, and pay a lower base rate, which then brings the freight rates down, because they can then out-compete other customers or other operators. But we've got the Fair Work Ombudsman, the National Heavy Vehicle Regulator, the Tax Office and Border Force working together on this issue and conducting some operations within the industry to try and discourage this practice.
0: That was Matthew Munro, the CEO of the Australian Trucking Association, expressing his concerns on the practice of sham contracting. I also caught up with the Transport Workers Union's National Secretary, Michael Kane, to find out more about what sham contracting is and the impacts.
2: Well, sham contracting is an illegal practice. It really involves falsely classifying employees as contractors for the express purpose of stripping them of their rights, including superannuation, a minimum wage, workers' compensation, all of those rights that attach to the employment relationship that in Australia we've built up over 70 or 80 years to really be gold standard. If you're an employee, you do get a minimum wage, you do get superannuation so you can prepare for your retirement. You are protected by systems if something goes wrong, if you get sick or if there's an accident, you've got workers' compensation. You are protected by an occupational health and safety system that is angled towards protecting employees in the work they do. And in road transport, when this type of illegal practice occurs, it adds to what are already significant pressures in the industry. And when you pressure this industry, you're pressuring drivers on the road, which is dangerous, but also drivers on the road that interact with all of us in our community who use the roads. In transport this year, we've already seen 122 Australians killed in truck crashes, and 31 of them have been truck drivers. So when you get it wrong, the consequences are literally deadly, and sham contracting is a practice which is driving down standards in the industry, and when standards go down, safety concerns go up. It is really important that we get this right.
0: So it is illegal. What sorts of things do workers say to you?
2: Well, workers in good companies, that is workers in companies that are engaging employees or engaging owner drivers in legitimate subcontracting arrangements, say to us that, of course, our companies are in commercial danger, are in danger of being unviable because companies around them are cheating. They're getting up to 30% premium because they are cheating the system. And that's the real concern here. We can't have one set of standards for companies on the whole and then another where sham contracting is proliferating, where those companies that are engaging in subcontracting, you get a massive competitive advantage. And then clients at the top of our supply chains, all they see is the difference in cost, and they go to the cheapest one. So it's this kind of spiral, and we have to get out of it. It is illegal, but the problem is it's also very difficult to see. It's really opaque. And that's why just a couple of weeks ago, we made an application to the Fair Work Commission to try and stamp this out. It has to be stamped out if we're going to have an industry that's sustainable and viable.
0: How big is this problem, and how long has it been a problem?
2: How do we know this is happening? Well, we know this is happening by looking, for example, at adverts online in some of the industry publications where you see companies advertising for workers to do driving tasks and saying to them that they'll provide the truck, they'll provide a wage, all they have to do is bring an Australian business number. There you go, your first red flag. Well, what would they have to bring an Australian business number for? Well, because the company wants to engage them as a contractor, but they're not a contractor in a true sense. If you're a true independent contractor, you have some influence. You bring in road transport your own truck, and you are contracting that truck and your work to drive that truck to another business. No, in sham contracting in road transport, it's just the person. And when it's just the person, that should be an employee relationship. That's what the law says. So we know that this is happening because literally companies are advertising for it. And we know it's happening because there are chunks of work being given to companies that are just springing up from nowhere and advertising to clients at an incredibly cheaper price. Incredible in the truest sense of the word. It's just not credible. And it's not credible because they're getting this massive price advantage. So we think it's becoming more and more widespread. We think it's in the supply chains of some of our major clients in the industry. And we need to make sure that we stamp it out.
0: You're hearing from Michael Kane from the Transport Workers Union. What role do the supermarkets play here?
2: Well, supermarkets play a big role because they have a big footprint. Supermarket segment of road transport accounts for around about 35% of the entire road transport task. That's massive. We've been working for some time now with both Woolworths and Coles, that is the Transport Workers Union, have safety charters with both Woolworths and Coles, and we're working with them right now in a cooperative way to ensure that all of the arrangements that occur in their supply chains are appropriate. There are others, though, at the top of supply chains that are not taking that approach. Aldi is one of them. Aldi refuses to engage on that cooperative basis. We do know that we have evidence of, and we'll be putting this before the Fair Work Commission, of really concerning sham contracting arrangements in the Aldi supply chain. But it's not just retail supply chains either. We know that in supply chains of manufacturers and of primary producers, this is starting to occur. So we are taking this very, very seriously. Senator Glenn Stirling in the federal parliament has been pursuing a number of round tables across the country, trying to bring together different regulators, the Fair Work Ombudsman, the heavy vehicle regulator, the tax office, trying to get a consolidated approach to this. And part of that mix is the application we've just made to the Fair Work Commission under new laws put in place by the Albanese government a couple of years ago, whereby the Fair Work Commission can require clients in the industry, customers of the industry, even if they don't engage transport workers themselves, to ensure that right through their supply chains, all of the practices and all of the framework is legal. And we want to do that because we think that's an important step. They're reaping the economic benefit from the industry. They should take responsibility in ensuring that all work in their supply chains is done safely and legally.
0: What about for people who might feel like, actually, this all sounds like me, maybe I'm caught up in this sham contract, or maybe they see something advertised? What should they be doing if they believe that they're in this situation, or whether they're seeing it?
2: Well, they should come to the union, tw.com.au, because we are running this case. We are taking this very seriously. We want to make sure that people, when they're performing this critical work, for the Australian economy. How critical are transport workers? We saw that so emphasised during COVID, where workers were keeping our supply chains going before there was any thought of a vaccine, keeping our food coming to us in our capital cities. We are essential to the Australian economy. This work is critical. If you're a transport worker, you're doing critical work. You should be doing that work in a legal and safe practice. And it may well be, and it probably isn't your fault if you are caught in a sham contracting arrangement. But we can work together to get you out of it, to get you into good work, and to reform processes so the next time you go for a job in road transport, you can be confident that it's being done on a fair basis that's going to ensure you have minimum standards and can help you build a life for yourself and your family.
0: That's Michael Caine there. He's the National Secretary for the Transport Workers Union. In a statement, ALDI says they refute the allegations made by the TWU. ALDI is committed to safety, fair pay and excellent working conditions throughout their entire supply chain. They say they take their responsibilities across their supply chain very seriously, meeting and exceeding their obligations under all relevant regulations.
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0: And today I have been asking you, what would you call your memoir? Today is We Love Memoirs Day. And earlier you heard from a coach who is trying to coach more regional Queenslanders to writing their memoir and helping them get started. What would you call your memoir? 1300 630 222, 1300 630 222. John, what would you call your memoir? Hello, John, have I got you there? Oh, we can't talk to John. Oh, he's dropped out. Let us know what you would call your memoir. We'll talk more about that across this morning. And I'll also pick out a winner from our very important hat. Coming up very shortly, of course, we've been talking lots about stories on the program today and what you would call your memoir. But maybe you don't want to share your story with the world. Maybe you just want it for family. Or maybe there's just some benefit of writing down some of your day-to-day so that in 50 or 100 years, your next generations can learn a little bit more about you. What would you call your memoir? Call through.

0: Dusty Springfield, son of a preacher man from 1968, here on ABC across Queensland. Today I'm asking you, what would you call your memoir? You do go into the draw to win an ABC CWA Journey Woodward weather calendar if you call through. John, what would you call your memoir?
1: Oh, hi.
0: Hello.
1: I would call it Reflections and Perceptions.
0: Please tell me. Yes.
1: Well, one of the things that I remember, of course, but I had written a fair bit of my life history and so forth, and one of my siblings read some of it and, of course, started to contradict a few things.
0: Ah.
1: And that's why I thought, no, these are my reflections mm-hmm. and my perceptions. So, it was just a small thing about drums that we were rolling on as children, and she thought they were red drums, and I said, no, they were black drums.
0: Ah, well, that's the thing about memory, is everybody remembers it differently, and sometimes the truth is somewhere in the middle. John, thank you very much for calling through and telling me what your memoir would be called. What about you, Glenn from Mackay? What would you call your memoir?
2: I'd call mine Mangoes, Mudskippers and Althea.
0: Oh, yes. Those, Althea played havoc with a lot of people, but it sounds like Althea's made an impact on your life.
2: Yeah, well, they're the three things, I suppose, because I grew up with Mangoes in my grandparents' backyard in Townsville, and always went down catching yabbies down the beach and getting all the mudskippers, taking them home and watching them slowly die from not being fed.
0: Yep.
2: So, you know, I was 6 years old when Althea struck, and it's just such a vivid memory, where we lived or whatever, and seeing, you know, Christmas trees flying up and down the street. And I was actually in Townsville on the weekend talking about the old Tut Bryant sheds there in Nathan Street, I remember, when I was a kid. So, yeah.
0: Oh, well, it is important to reflect, as we were just hearing from John, and to remember those important moments in our life. Glenn, thank you very much for calling through. Let me know what you would call your memoir. Join us during the conversation today, 1300 630 222. Now let's talk a little bit more about that, because when we think of our life, we can often remember it differently, and maybe it's not a memoir, maybe it's not an autobiography, but maybe it's just something special about having your diary, or beneficial even. Maybe it's a gratitude journal that you just jot down in each day. Let's talk a little bit more about writing those memories down. Psychology consultant and author Dr. Jo Lukens is with me now. Good morning.
3: Good morning, Susan.
0: We have been thinking about memoirs today. There does seem to be growing interest in people writing down their memoirs or recording their life stories. Is there a psychological benefit to looking back and writing about our lives?
3: Yeah, we do know that there's so many benefits that people can have, even almost of a therapeutic benefit, if you like. And I think part of the reason for that is that what writing really encourages us to do is to slow down and kind of make sense of the experiences, like some of the listeners have just been saying about their stories of, you know, when they saw the Christmas tree flying past the window, or they remember being down on the mudflaps, whatever the thing might be. It's more than simply just remembering things that happened, but it's, you know, how did I go through that experience and what did that mean for me? So I think in some ways writing a memoir can be as much about, I guess, understanding your life as well as recording it.
0: Is writing about our experiences different from simply remembering them or telling those, you know, family law kind of stories about them?
3: Yeah, I think it does offer us a little bit more. So storytelling is so important, and it has been for humans ever since we've been around. We are storytellers and we do love to share them. And so sitting around and telling the stories are great, but as John was saying earlier, whether it was a red barrel or a black barrel, we remember these things differently. And so that opportunity that we might have to slow down, which is, I think, what happens when we do write about our experiences, and we really kind of organise our thinking into the story. So I think that's one of the reasons why.

0: It gives us an extra benefit over simply telling the stories.
1: Does that same principle sort of explain why we keep journals or diaries and that they can be beneficial?
0: Yeah, so writing a memoir obviously is over quite an extended period of time. Often for people that write them, we're talking about decades. But journaling is something that some people like to do on a smaller scale. So you might stop and notice what's happened today or this week or over a small passage of time. So what we know is it's not even so much the diary itself, but it's stopping and reflecting. That's really helpful for us. You know, when I have my psychology hat on, I always say to people, you know, if you can't see it, you can't do anything about it. So writing in a journal allows you to see your life through your own lens.
1: Where does gratitude journaling fit into this?
0: Yes, so gratitude journaling's become popular of late, and it really is beneficial for people. So I guess the world, tends to draw us towards the negative, doesn't it? Unfortunately, we think about the problems and the frustrations and things that haven't gone well really grab our attention. But gratitude is a really deliberate process of stopping and reflecting on the good. And we know there's really good science that sits behind the benefits that has for us in terms of our well-being. And one thing I've always been interested in my world of elite performers and sporting heroes and the like is that we also know it helps with performance as well.
1: Hearing from psychology consultant and author Dr. Jo Lukens, you just mentioned there that you work with athletes. Why might journaling be particularly useful for someone who's trying to improve their performances?
0: Yeah, so very similar to when we write the memoir, we know that, you know, it encourages us to organise your ideas, to reflect on what goes well. I always say to the athletes that I work with to remember that success leaves clues. So when things have gone well, let's uncover and unpack why that's happened so you can do it again. And then also, of course, disappointments come along in our lives, and that's our real opportunity if we take it to learn the lessons and learn, you know, how we can be better moving forward. So I a lot of athletes I work with, performers, do journaling in different forms, and they really do find it very beneficial in terms of organising their thinking and getting themselves ready for success.
1: So just before we go to the 11 o'clock ABC News, Dr. Jo Lukens, for someone who is inspired to start writing, whether that's their memoir or a diary or simply a gratitude journal, what's a good way to begin?
0: Don't start with anything too profound is what I usually say to people. Just really something little and specific, maybe a memory that you have, something you're grateful for, something that you've learned. Just write a couple of sentences and see where it takes you. So it's a little bit of an experiment. There's no right or wrong. And as we've said, you may share it with others or you may keep it to yourself, but I'm sure your families would love to read it in years to come.
1: Yeah, holding on to those memories for the years and even maybe the generations to come. Psychology consultant and author Dr. Jo Lukens, thanks for your time.
0: Thanks, Susan.
1: Thank you. And it is coming up to your 11 o'clock ABC News. We'll reach out to today's winner. And I'll be back tomorrow morning with lots more for you. The start of spring. Oh, my goodness. This year is just flying by. I wonder if you've got some spring allergies that you're dealing with. Lots of people are.
2: ABC News with Matt Eaton. Iran says it has attacked US forces stationed in Jordan in retaliation against a strike by American forces on an island in the Strait of Hormuz. America's editor John Lyons has the latest.
3: US officials say they hit two rocket launches on Larak Island in the Strait of Hormuz. They say they made the strikes after detecting the Iranian military preparing to launch mines into the waterway. These were the first US strikes on Iran since July, and it was only last week that the US said it had cleared the strait of all mines. The Islamic Revolutionary Guard Corps vowed that the Sons of Iran would retaliate. John Lyons, ABC News, Washington.
2: The Australian government says it's in contact with Russia about trying to release jailed Australian Oscar Jenkins. Following a trial the Australian government called a sham, Mr. Jenkins is serving a 13-year prison sentence after being captured while fighting for Ukraine. In his first interview since then, he says joining Ukrainian forces seemed like the right thing to do. Assistant Foreign Affairs Minister Matt Thistlethwaite says the government is hopeful he could be released.
4: We're working with Russian officials. Obviously, we'd like to see him released as quickly as possible. But I think his case highlights the danger in Australians travelling to that region and being involved in this conflict.
2: Anthony Albanese will fly into the Pacific nation of Palau tonight as the region's most important political gathering begins. Here's Foreign Affairs reporter Stephen Jedgetts.
5: The Pacific Islands Forum leaders' meeting will officially kick off tonight in Palau. There was controversy on Sunday when Solomon Islands Prime Minister and outgoing Forum Chair Matthew Wale made a sudden departure from Palau to face a looming leadership challenge. The Prime Minister Anthony Albanese will fly into Palau on Monday evening to join other leaders. They'll discuss the fight against drug smuggling, China's recent missile test and climate change. But there's likely to be a stoush over Taiwan's role at the forum as China continues to press for it to be excluded.
2: Public health authorities want to see state and territory governments given more powers to combat the illicit tobacco trade. About half of the cigarettes smoked in Australia are now bought illegally, with excise revenue collapsing from $16 billion to $4 billion. A coalition-led parliamentary inquiry has recommended an excise freeze until the illicit market is brought under control. The CEO of the government-funded Australian Council on Smoking and Health, Laura Hunter, says that will have no impact.
6: So what we need to see happening is an updating of laws across the country to corral this issue, to give states the powers and territories the powers to go out and shut down stores that are caught selling these illegal products. And we need to see consistency across the country in order for that to happen.
2: Coastal farmland spanning hundreds of hectares is being subdivided in Bundaberg, with some proposed lots smaller than the average new Australian home. Johanna Marie explains.
7: A proposed development sign sits on a former sugarcane and melon farm at Innes Park. It details a 113-lot residential subdivision with some blocks just 150 square metres in size. Bundaberg Regional Councillor Lorene Statham-Blair says every application is assessed on its own merits.
8: The issue is that we need a diversity of different housing types and lot sizes.
7: Other major projects already under construction are a billion-dollar master-planned community at Coral Cove and a $2 billion development on farmland at Elliott Heads.
2: The Queensland Government has provided $52 million to deliver trunk infrastructure in the Bundaberg region, but Bagara Progress Association President John Belmont says health and aged care services are not keeping up with the rapid growth.
9: We have an increasing older population, but there doesn't seem to be proper planning now for what will occur in 15 years' time. Or 20 years' time. Where will those people need in the way of services to be supported in health, to keep an independent lifestyle, or be transferred to a nursing home?
2: Queensland's weather: isolated showers in eastern districts, tending scattered about the Sunshine Coast and north of Townsville to Cooktown. Heavier falls between Cardwell and Cairns. It should be dry elsewhere. Cairns and Townsville are top of 27, Rockhampton 26, Mackay and Bundaberg 24, Mount Isa's top 29 degrees. In the southeast, a partly cloudy day in Brisbane, a few showers along the coast. Brisbane and Logan are top of 24, Ipswich 25, the Gold Coast 23, Sunshine Coast 22, Toowoomba 20. A few more coastal showers tomorrow. 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
10: So there I was in Auntie Jean's frock.
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12: Honey bunny, you okay?
11: I can't feel my legs.
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12: There was blood everywhere.
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15: Tess Wood's family migrated from Egypt to Melbourne in 1979 when she was 5 years old. Tess's nana, Toni, was already living in the city, where she had reinvented herself as a bridal dressmaker. So when it came time for Tess to marry her Australian sweetheart, Paul, it was probably inevitable that her nana would design and make the dress. However, neither the dress nor Tess's vision of a big fat Egyptian wedding came to pass in the way she had expected. Tess is a best-selling novelist, and her new novel, The Cairo Bridal Shop, is partly inspired by her grandma's story. Hi, Tess.
16: Hello, Sarah.
15: When you were growing up, tell me, what were weddings like in your family?
16: They really were the Egyptian version of my big fat Greek wedding. They were huge, my cousins, we were all bridesmaids and flower girls for each other. Everyone was involved. 100

0: hundreds of guests. I remember my cousin Magda getting married. She was quite a bit older than me, and she had so many flower girls that she'd even on the day invited neighbours from the street to walk down the aisle in front of her, this parade of children. And so it was just the more the merrier, and lots of food, dancing, singing. We were a very musical family, so this is how I imagined my wedding would go as well.
1: What about outside of weddings? Did your family get together a lot beyond that?
0: Yes, all the time. I think there might have been perhaps 40 to 50 of us living in Melbourne that were all quite close. And so that worked out to, you'd have a birthday party every weekend and we would all be together. So my parents didn't actually ever have any friends come to the house. It was always just family because our weekends were taken up with the family. So we all grew up super close.
1: And did you speak Arabic together at these gatherings, Tess?
0: We spoke a mixture of Arabic, French and English. So you would change depending on who you were talking to. Mostly actually French because we're a French-speaking family in Egypt, which is very common over there. But sometimes with some relatives who weren't so fluid in French, you would speak Arabic. And then the younger generation, we would speak English amongst ourselves and be sneaky because you weren't really supposed to.
1: And what about religion? What role did that play in your life growing up?
0: It was huge. My father is Christian Orthodox and my mother is Catholic. It's very rare to get Catholics in Egypt. It's mostly Coptic Christians. So we were already a minority of the minority. And I think when you are a minority religion in a country, you hang on to that religion quite strongly. So I always refer to my family as we were like Catholics on crack. This church just dominated our lives every Sunday. You had to go to church. We had religious icons through our house, statues, paintings, all that kind of stuff. And I often joke about my mum and say, if you want to know how Catholic my mum was, the Pope John Paul II came to Australia on a tour. I think it was 1986. So on that tour, he had to go to one school and have an audience with one class of students. And the teacher that hosted him in Australia was my mum.
1: So she was picked as the best Catholic teacher.
0: You cannot get more Catholic.
1: Whole country.
0: Yes. And we, even at Lent, like most Catholics at Lent, we were vegans for 40 days. So, and we were vegans for every religious feast. So the Assumption, the Annunciation, all of the feasts that probably fly over most people's heads, we would not eat meat. And on Good Friday, no games, no friends allowed, no TV. You just had to sit there and be sad for the day.
1: You turned it all up to 11. I can hear this. But this Islamic concept of haram was also important in the way you were raised.
0: Yes, because it's not really Islamic. It's more Arab. So it is just all Arabs say haram. And there's some things like inshallah and alhamdulillah, and these things that are always thought of as Islamic are actually just religious. So haram means it's a sin. And it was my parents' excuse for absolutely anything they didn't want me to do. It was haram because they guilt you. Oh, look, it could be going to the shops after school with my friends as a teenager. Nope, that's haram. Wearing a studded belt because it was the 80s and it was the fashion. Or leg warmers. That was haram.
1: Getting your ears pierced.
0: Yes, like never wore them, never owned them. Still sad about it to this day. Still holding a grudge. Getting my ears pierced was haram. So it was just anything they were like, nope, we don't want you to do that. They're like, no, that's haram. You can't do that.
1: So in this family, Tess, was the expectation that one day you would find yourself a nice Egyptian man to marry?
0: I think my parents were quite realistic that they would have liked it for me to marry within the culture in Australia. But I think they were quite realistic that probably wasn't going to happen because the population wasn't, there wasn't a
1: there
0: big
1: was
0: pool.
1: Your

0: and choose from.
1: There was 50 people. Yes. You were related to them.
0: Exactly. There was not a big pool. So I think they kind of had a feeling that that wouldn't happen.
1: So tell me about the Australian that you fell in love with.
0: Yes. He's actually an Englishman, but he did grow up here. His parents are both English. And we met at university. His name's Paul. We're both studying physiotherapy, and it really was love at first sight. We got serious very quickly. And I was very nervous about introducing him to my parents because I hadn't brought an Australian man home before. I just wanted to make really sure that this was the one that, and I warned him a lot about my family, gave him lots of warnings about how strict my dad was and that it might not go down well. And so the poor man, I probably absolutely terrified him. It's probably amazing that he hung around to meet them.
1: Well, how did the first meeting go?
0: It was so lovely. It was like nothing I had expected. From the very first time that my parents met Paul, they just welcomed him with open arms. They were so warm to him. He felt like he was part of the household almost immediately. And then we introduced him when it looked like we really were very serious. My parents were very adamant that we not introduce the extended family to anyone that you're not planning to marry. It was like, we don't do boyfriends and girlfriends here. We do, partners for life. So very soon before we decided that, we were going to get engaged, he met the family, and all of them were absolutely lovely to him. And I think everyone could feel that this was the right person for me. But for him, poor thing,
1: pretty overwhelming. Yes. Well, tell me about the engagement party that you had once you could become officially a couple.
0: Yeah, our engagement party was massive. It was kind of like how I would imagine my wedding, I suppose. Everyone I was related to within 1,000 kilometres was there and all of our friends were there. And my husband's parents, his dad was in the RAF, and they came out to Australia, just the two of them with their four sons. So he didn't have any family here at all apart from his mum and dad and his brothers. And they walked into this hall that had been decorated by my family. And we had trestle table after trestle table, so many trestle tables that it went along the length of the hall with food. And just being pounced upon by all of my relatives. And it really, when my big fat Greek wedding came out, he and I watched it just with our jaws on the ground because it was exactly like that.
1: This is a documentary.
0: Yes. And his parents were standing in the middle of the room, like looking at everyone and all of this food. And so the poor things, but they were, his parents were just beautiful. So it was very festive, really fun.
1: Sounds like a pretty wonderful welcome.
0: It really was wonderful.
1: So this is what you thought was going to, this was sort of the dry run really for what was going to be the wedding, the huge big family wedding that you were expecting. But then what happened in your own parents' marriage after you and Paul were engaged?
0: Yes. So my parents, they had a very passionate love story. They married very young against their parents' will. It was very Romeo and Juliet, my mum and dad. They sang in a rock band. It was all very romantic.
1: They sang in a rock band.
0: They did. They sang in a band together. Dad rode a Harley, and it was just this very cool, they were just the cool kids of the 1960s in Egypt. And then when they migrated to Australia, the wheels started to come off the marriage because my mum really fell in love with the Australian way of life and the Australian culture. And it was more difficult for my dad, who was more really pining for home and just the having to learn a new language. Mum already spoke English. Dad had to learn. I think the marriage just became a very unhappy marriage. But being in our very big family where everyone's marriages were quite happy, my brother and I, my mum and dad kept it a secret. Mm. Nobody knew. Nobody in the family had any clue that there was something wrong with this marriage. For many, many years, we put on a show. And to be fair also, I think my mum and dad did deeply love each other as well. So there was a very deep love between them, but it was not happy. They clashed a lot. And then when I got engaged, I think that was a trigger for my mum. My brother also at the same time had bought a house. So, and he announced his plans to move into this, an apartment, sorry, move into the apartment he had bought. And I think mum thought, I've stuck it out and I've looked after both of these kids until they're ready to fly on their own. And the marriage dissolved. And it was a really, a very traumatic time because being, I think, Egyptian and Catholic, both of those things together, you don't get divorced, you stay together. So it was something that really tore our family apart.
1: Was there a lot of shame for your mum?
0: Lots of shame. Yes, a lot of shame. I think just holding up that pillar of society kind of, yeah, I think it was really difficult for her. And so my family completely fractured, both sides of the family. We were no longer seeing each other. We had, you know, we had been seeing each other at birthday parties and all the engagements and the weddings and very close-knit family to a complete fracture of not seeing the family at all. And then the next thing that everyone was going to be at was my wedding.
1: The novelist Tess Woods is my guest on Conversations today. So what did you and Paul decide to do about your wedding?
0: So I was very nervous about that. My family is not renowned for all keeping calm heads, and I didn't want my wedding to be, you know, a Jerry Springer episode. So I decided to cancel the wedding that we had planned. So we had booked a reception centre in Melbourne for 250 people, and we pulled the pin on that. And my husband, well, my to-be husband, my fiancé and I were at the Botanical Gardens in Melbourne, and we were just lying on a picnic rug reading for the afternoon. And I can't remember whether it was a Women's Weekly or a Who Weekly, but I had a magazine and I saw that Pat Cash had just gotten married in Fiji. And this is way before, this is 30 years ago. So the destination weddings were not a thing.
1: But Pat Cash was an outlier.
0: Pat can do it. Also, the history of that is that I was completely obsessed with Pat Cash as a teenager. So he was my hero. So I looked at my husband and I said, I think we should get married in Fiji, like Pat Cash.
1: I can't get married to Pat, but I can get married to you in Fiji.
0: I have something in common with Pat Cash. This is what's going to link my story to Pat Cash's story.
1: What did your mum think about that idea?
0: She was all for it because she had so much anxiety about facing the members of my father's family that she felt she had really let down. Even facing, you know, anyone, she felt still quite fragile at that time. So she was absolutely all for it. It didn't fly so well with the rest of the family because what we decided to do was just invite our brothers, our parents and our grandparents, and that was it. And then our very closest friends that were going to be our like bridal party. And so we didn't announce that we were doing this. We just did it very quietly. And I think, yeah, people got very hurt. And if I had my time again, I was very young. I was 21 years old when this was happening. So if I had my time again, I would probably do it in a more sensitive way. But I think at the time we were reeling from the breakdown of the marriage and there'd been so much trauma that we just wanted to escape. And it was like an elopement, but with our very nearest and dearest with us.
1: Had you dreamt of your dad walking you down the aisle, Tess?
0: Yes, of course. Yes. And I adored my dad. I was very close. I still am very close to my dad. And he didn't come to my wedding. He said he didn't come because he was very disappointed that I was getting married in Fiji on a beach and not in a church. And he said he couldn't
1: endorse the marriage. It's haram. That is 100%
0: haram. Absolutely. You've got it, Sarah. That was the maxed out haram you could get. So he really didn't want to endorse that. And he tried to talk me out of it. So I was really devastated. My father-in-law, who I adored and was very close to, offered to walk me down the aisle. And so did my nana. But I said no to both because in a weird way it felt disloyal to my dad.
1: Yeah. Who did walk with you along the beach that day?
0: I got out of

0: the car for my wedding, I'd stayed at a different hotel to my husband, and we went in this little beaten up car, which was another story to get to the wedding. I got out of the car and there was a man dressed so beautifully in traditional skirt with a suit jacket, and he was the village chief of the village where I was getting married. And he said, "I heard you were getting married and that you don't have a father." He said, "So I'm your father today." And there was no choice. I didn't even have time to think about whether this was okay, because he looped his arm through mine and he proceeded to walk me down the aisle. And it was just, I really leant on him, and I didn't realize that I would need someone to do that. And I felt so much less lonely walking with this beautiful man who I never even learnt his name, because he disappeared after he'd walked me down the aisle. We just had that those two glorious minutes together.
1: Fairy godmother appearing, yeah, at the right time.
0: So beautiful, yes.
1: Your Nana Toni was a wedding dressmaker. So was she always going to be the person who made your dress for the wedding, wherever it was?
0: Yes, absolutely. There was never a question that Nana would make my dress. I had grown up being at her house almost every weekend for sleepovers. So I watched so many brides in her lounge room having their dresses made, and always dreamed of her making my dress. And she would always talk about how one day she'd make my dress. And because to an Egyptian grandmother, there is no greater pinnacle in life than getting married.
1: So when it came to actually creating the dress that you would wear, did you and she share a vision for what this dress would look like?
0: We absolutely did not. I wanted a very simple dress. I was a very simple dresser normally, quite plain, and I knew that I was getting married on the sand, so I wanted it to be quite practical, and I knew that I was having a very small wedding. So to me, having an elaborate dress felt a bit stupid to go and get married on the beach in Fiji. So I asked for a straight column dress, just a straight up and down, short-sleeved, no beading, no crystals, I just wanted a very simple dress. She was horrified, absolutely horrified. And she started off just by saying, "I want to show off what I can do, and I can make you a 9-layer skirt and, this is your one chance to be the bride." And then it turned more aggressive of, "I can't show my face in public after you wear this dress. How you can't tell anyone I made it. How embarrassing. This is bad for my business." Then I'd go to my fitting and she would be crying while she was, the manipulation was starting of the crying while she's sewing the dress, and saying, "I wouldn't even wear this to go to my local grocery store. It's such a plain dress." So we would, but I was, she had passed down her stubbornness to me. So I was firm in that this dress is staying the way it is. And to me, it was the most perfect dress, because she'd also made my mum's wedding dress, and she had saved some of the beautiful French lace from my mum's dress, and we colour matched it to some raw silk. So I had this beautiful lace top and a raw silk skirt, and I thought it was the most perfect dress. And then I went for my final fitting, which was days before the wedding. And I walk into Nana's lounge room and my dress is just hanging up. And this is the thing about my Nana. She's just acting completely nonchalant, like there's nothing wrong with this situation. My dress was hanging up there with the most massive surprise bow on the back of the dress, really long, like a big train. And Nana's just feigning innocence when I'm horrified. And she's like, "What's wrong? It's beautiful." And so I was just hysterical looking at this dress.
1: And she added this enormous embellishment.
0: Yeah, because she was like, "We cannot go through with the dress that she chose. That's not happening. It's not happening."
1: Nana Toni.
0: Yes, terrible, terrible behaviour. And I think it's such a snapshot of, if you want to know nothing else about my Nana, that is the story that tells you who my Nana was. And then she says to me, "Oh, just relax, stop your hysterics, it's detachable." And so
1: detachable.
0: I breathed easy and thought, "Oh, it's detachable, thank God, I can take it off." But then she went to detach it, and this is the same woman who spends hours and hours doing the most intricate beading on dresses. She had just whacked on a massive strip of Velcro on the back of my dress and Velcroed the thing on. So, and the Velcro was glued to the dress. So she knew there was no way that I'm going to walk down the aisle with this big strip of Velcro on my butt.
1: Well played, Nana Tony.
0: Right. Actually, she wasn't lying. It was detachable. But then the strangest thing was that I put the dress on sobbing. I was absolutely sobbing, thinking everything was ruined. And I put the dress on and I looked in the mirror and I was blown away by how beautiful it looked with the bow and the train. And I couldn't imagine it without the bow and the train anymore. And so Nana was right all along and I'd argued so hard. But then when she'd been completely disrespectful and ignored all of my wishes, she actually gave me my dream dress.
1: This story has just set back the plight of granddaughters and grandmothers generations. Tess, she was right all along.
0: She was right all along. Yeah, as much as it killed me to admit it. And she was so, so smug about it afterwards as well.
1: This new novel of yours, The Cairo Bridal Shop, is partly inspired by her story. Yeah. What sort of life did she lead in Egypt as a young woman?
0: She had a really magical life. She had a very privileged childhood, very happy family. And then she met my grandfather, Joseph, when she was only 16. They were in a bridal party together. He was a fair bit older. He was in his late 20s. And it was love at first sight for her as well. She just wanted to be married. And they got married just very quickly. And they had a really beautiful life. She was so glamorous, my Nana. To this day, I think she's in real life probably one of the most beautiful women I've ever seen.
1: What did she look like as a young woman?
0: She had jet black hair, light green eyes, megawatt smile, curves to die for, absolutely like a head turning woman. And she was absolutely not modest about it at all. She knew she was a beauty and she flaunted it and it was her, she really made the most of it. So his head was turned like everyone else's heads were turned whenever she walked into a room, and he just put her on a pedestal. She was his trophy wife and she was the life of the party. She was a delight. So she was funny and feisty and he was just besotted with her and she was besotted with him. I remember when I went to visit her, she was 92 in a nursing home, and there was a passing parade of men coming past her room in the nursing home because she was still so beautiful. She still, even in the nursing home, she had the manicurist and the hairdresser would come every fortnight to do her nails and her hair, and she'd wear her pearls and her matching earrings and just a divine woman. But I remember saying to her in the nursing home, Nana, these men are all over you. They keep coming and asking you to play cards and have a coffee. And she laughed and said, I'll never have eyes for anyone but your grandfather. And he had been gone for 50 years by then.
1: Once they got married after this sort of quick love story, where did they build their lives together?
0: Everywhere. So they started off in Egypt and then they travelled the world. He was with a big salt industrial company in a managerial position, so he got sent to different places. They lived in Egypt, they lived in Yemen, which was Aden at the time. They then moved to the UK and lived in England for a while, and then they finally, their landing place was Australia in Melbourne after that, and they were party central. They danced the night away. They always had parties at their houses and they were just known as a party couple.
1: What happened after they settled in Melbourne, Tess?
0: So my grandfather had a stroke and he passed away. It was just the biggest shock for my Nana. She was 44 and she was new to the country and had never worked a day in her life. And the thing is with my Nana that she had had a very privileged life. She'd had everything done for her and suddenly she was alone and she had two dependent children and she had to go out into the workforce because my grandparents had lived very large and had had this wonderful life. They'd saved nothing and so they had nothing. So she, for the first time, like when she was alone, she had no support. So she quickly got an office job and she went out into the workforce for the first time and she thrived. She loved it. She didn't expect to love it and she absolutely did. Podcast.

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1: The novelist Tess Woods is my guest on Conversations today, and Tess's new novel, The Cairo Bridal Shop, is partly inspired by her grandmother's life. There is plenty more to this story of celebration and heartbreak after the news headlines. 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
2: Matt Eaton with news headlines. The United States has struck two Iranian launches it claims were preparing to launch mines into the Strait of Hormuz. Iran says it has retaliated by attacking US forces in Jordan. Queensland's latest e-mobility laws are now in place, requiring all riders to hold at least a learner's license. Under the legislation, riders must be at least 16 years old, although children aged between 12 and 17 can use e-mobility devices while supervised. Parents of offending children will have to pay a fine. And Gold Coast Mayor Tom Tate has written to the Arts Minister seeking clarity on the state government's funding cut for Queensland's film and television sector. John Paul Langbrook last week announced $50 million in funding for Screen Queensland over the next 2 years, but in real terms, that represents a funding cut. There'll be more news at midday.

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0: My guest on Conversations today is the novelist Tess Woods. Tess came to Australia from Egypt as a five-year-old, and once she got to Melbourne, she spent a lot of time with her maternal grandmother, Nana Tony, who was already living in the city. Tess's new novel, The Cairo Bridal Shop, draws inspiration from her Nana's life. So, Tess, you were describing how your Nana Tony had come to Australia with her husband and two youngest children, but was then left to support her family on her own after her husband died suddenly. How did dressmaking become part of her story here?
1: She had always loved to. She was just talented at it. So she'd never done it professionally, but she was a very good dressmaker. And I think it was my auntie, who was her sister-in-law, so the sister of my grandfather who had died, was also a very talented dressmaker. And they decided to go into business together. My auntie moved in with my Nana, my great auntie this is. She moved in with my Nana and they thought they'd give it a go. And they put an ad, my Nana put an ad in the local paper saying that she was offering this dressmaking service, and her biggest gloat was that she only paid for one ad once and then she never advertised again because the word of mouth just started to spread, and then she had long waiting lists because she was really reasonably priced, and I think she's just so charming that people all flock to her.
0: And so when you came out with your mum and dad as a five-year-old to Melbourne, I guess you hadn't really known this Nana before arriving in Australia.
1: No, I didn't really remember her. She came to Egypt for my birth and she always said to me, "You came along to save me," because my mother was pregnant with me when my grandfather passed away and I was born 6 months after he passed away. So she then flew to Egypt to be at my birth from Australia. And so she stayed in Egypt for a while and then she went back to Australia and then we followed her out. So when I went out there as a five-year-old, she was new to me, really. I couldn't really remember her from when I was a baby, and but very quickly became very, very close.
0: What was it like staying at her house? You mentioned you stayed there many weekends. What was the routine that you'd have with her?
1: It was my safe harbour and my safe place because home wasn't always very happy. She was the most doting grandmother, and she hadn't, for my mother, she hadn't been a very doting mother. So it was really interesting because she was living the high life when she was a mother with my mum. So my mother kind of would watch her with me and think, what the hell? Like, I didn't get this treatment because she was often absent. They really were a party couple. So she wasn't this very stay at home doting mum, but she was like that as a grandma. She spoilt me rotten. I slept in her bed even when I was 20 years old. So I still slept in her bed. We slept together. We'd sit and have snacks in bed. She loved shopping. So she would take me clothes shopping. We were both obsessed with Days of Our Lives. She'd tape the episodes through the week and then we'd binge them on the weekend. So she was a magnificent cook. So we cooked together a lot. She was just really, she was the warm and fuzzy grandma.
0: When you first arrived in Australia, did you speak much English?
1: No. We arrived at the end of January and then I was trotted off to school a few days after we'd arrived. And my mum made sure before I went to school that I had three words. She taught me toilet and no milk, which she thought those were the necessities because I really didn't like milk. And I'm old enough to have been back at, you know, school when they used to give out milk to the pre-primary students. So I went to school with those three words and it was not trendy in 1980 to have three words of English and be a little Arab student at school. So school was a little bit traumatic when I first started, but I picked up English really fast.
0: Tell me about the role that the school librarian had in easing that transition.
1: Mrs. Ogilvy, I'm always indebted to her. She felt sorry for me because she'd seen me being chased around the playground at lunchtime. She gave me safe harbour in the library and she started to read to me out loud. And I think that was her way of helping me learn English, which it did. But it also gave me this incredible love of story and books because I associated it with her and feeling safe, and it made me fall in love with literature.
2: So, you know, with these lovely weekends at your nana's house and learning English and doing well at school, you kind of have your childhood and adolescence here in Australia. And then when you were a uni student, you went back to Egypt for the first time since you'd left. Did it still feel familiar?
1: It was interesting because growing up, my cousins were, I was kind of in the middle. I had cousins that were born in Australia, but the cousins that were born in Egypt were significantly older than me. So their memories were a lot stronger and they were a lot more Egyptian than I was. I was growing up kind of half and half. And so I never knew whether the stories and the memories I had that I thought were mine were actually mine, or whether I was just going off the memories of other people. So it was really fascinating to go back there for the first time when I was a young adult and realize that they were actually my memories. And I spent some of my time, I was just weeping while I was there because it was this incredible homecoming that I didn't expect. I felt very Australian. And when I went back to Egypt, I felt so Egyptian. For the first time, it felt like home. And memories of things like we were on the fourth floor balcony and I leant over the balcony and looked down and with the view of the donkeys and the shopping carts going past was such a strong memory, and looking across to the building on the opposite side, that the roads were so narrow that the building feels like you could reach across the road and touch the opposite balcony. Those memories were so strong. And I was with my dad. We were walking down the street and there was a vendor selling hot roasted nuts, and he was calling out Sudani Sokhan, like hot nuts. And I wept in the street because I had the most visceral memory of that with my walking with my dad and him passing me. It was like a deja vu, passing me the bag of hot nuts in the paper bag. So it was just, it was really beautiful time.
2: And the smell too of nuts. The smell, as you say, that's the sound and the smell memories, like that work together.
1: Yes. And it was unbelievable, like what a core memory that was. And the sounds of the horns, the constant traffic horns, things that my cousins hadn't spoken about, but that were suddenly so familiar when I went back there.
2: When you came back to Australia and met and married Paul in your perfect little Fijian wedding, why did the two of you decide to set up home all the way away, away from family in Western Australia?
1: I was really struggling with the breakup of my parents' marriage and the effect that that was having on us as a family, because I'd had my two children. And so my children were very small and the family get-togethers were so tense, and it wasn't how I wanted to do life. And I think I was still holding some trauma from how that all went down. And we had travelled a bit, Paul and I, just on holidays, and done an extended holiday in Perth, and we'd fallen in love with it. And then we saw a physiotherapy clinic come up for sale and it felt like the right sign to up and move. So we moved to Perth. We had a three-year-old and a six-month-old and we knew not a soul in Perth. And I think it really broke. I think now as a mother I can appreciate it, how heartbroken I would be if my children did that. It really broke my parents' hearts. I think they felt very betrayed that we took these beautiful grandchildren to the other side of the country.
2: The novelist Tess Woods is my guest on Conversations. Tell me then, Tess, about what happened with your third baby.
1: My third baby, Lockie, he was stillborn, which was just hands down the worst thing that's ever happened to me in my life. It was very traumatic. I was very grateful to be able to go home to my two children, because I can't even imagine the trauma if that was the first baby that I had had, and just having those empty arms afterwards. But yes, he died at birth.
2: I'm so sorry to hear that. How did that grief, how did that change the way you saw the world, do you think?
1: It really shook all of my foundations because I had grown up so deeply religious. I continued to be a churchgoer even after we moved to Perth, you know, still very Catholic in my faith. And when I lost Lockie, I had just a lot of conversations with family members and people through the church, and I was really, I turned off religion immediately and overnight went from very deeply Catholic to completely atheist because, and it wasn't because I was thinking, oh, how could God do this to me and no longer believing in God. But it was because I was very terrified of what the idea of heaven, a Catholic heaven, looked like, because my mum was saying, oh, your baby's with my dad now. And so many people were saying, oh, my uncle is now looking after your baby. And I was just imagining this parade of men I didn't know with my little baby. And this whole world that he was exploring without me, his mum, to look after him. And that seemed so scary to me that I wasn't coping. I really was falling apart thinking of that. And the only way that I felt that I could pick myself up and do another day and mother my children and keep living my life was to think, it's over with Lockie. He was born and he's died and there's nothing there. Because if I tried to imagine, I think it was that lack of control of being able to be his mum. If I tried to imagine his life without me there looking after him in this afterworld, it was too traumatic. So I completely lost my faith and I no longer went to church. My husband, who's never been religious, thought it was the best thing since sliced bread that we stopped going to church. He suddenly had his Sundays free to go to the footy. But yeah, it was a very big shift in my life.
2: Many years after that, Tess, you were having surgery when

0: and things suddenly got very serious for your own life. What happened?
1: Yeah, it was around 15 years later. I was having abdominal surgery and I had a severe allergic reaction to the anaesthetic. I ended up aspirating and vomiting and it went into my lungs. And I ended up with a life-threatening pneumonia, lung collapse, pleurisy, the works, and got rushed off to ICU and intubated to save my life and put on a ventilator and put in an induced coma after the surgery. The thing was that I was cognizant for a lot of that time.
0: In the induced coma as
1: yes,
0: well?
1: Yes, I could hear what was going on, yes. And I could hear the doctors speaking to my husband and I could hear what they were saying, that my life was in danger, they were trying to save my life and they were asking him about, did we have a priest? Like, did I want to, you know, did he want to call a priest into the room and kind of preparing him for me to die? And I could hear him falling apart. And
0: he couldn't communicate at all.
1: Couldn't communicate at all. The thing that really scared me was they said to him, she's really, because he was asking, he was like, is she suffering? And they said, she's really comfortable. She can't feel a thing. And I was so uncomfortable because I could feel the tube. It felt like I was, when you're intubated, it feels like you're drowning. It's the worst feeling. So I was trying to breathe and I couldn't because this thing is doing it for me. And it felt like I was drowning. And I wanted to communicate that I was uncomfortable. And he came and grabbed my hand and I could feel him grabbing my hand and he's saying, squeeze my fingers or blink or something, like if you can hear me, like squeeze my fingers. And I was trying so hard to squeeze his fingers or wriggle my toes, but I couldn't. My body wasn't working. They'd put my body to sleep. So I was so scared. I was thinking these people are going to bury me alive because they don't know that I'm actually in here. They're telling him I can't hear anything and that I'm completely comfortable. And I could hear a lot of voices around my bed and a lot of interference. And my husband said to me afterwards, he said he counted that at one stage there were 10 people standing around the bed, all kind of frantically trying to save me. So it was just this really unusual time because then I would fall asleep and then I'd wake up again. I'd be like, oh, I'm still here. And it felt like it was weeks, but it was one day. And it was so weird because I lost all track of time and I would wake up again, but then I can't see anything and I can't communicate. And I'm like, oh God, that's right. This thing's still down my throat. But it must have only been like matters of minutes or hours where that was happening.
0: That sounds like such a terrifying, like primal terror sort of experience.
1: It really was. It was. And what was so unusual about that was that that is when I found religion again. After having been completely atheist for all of those years, I had the most incredible sense of peace. And it was one of the times where I woke up and I was like, oh, this thing is still here. I'm still here. And I started thinking about what life would look like for my family because I had a lot of thinking time in that time. I started to think about what life would look like for my family without me. And I realized that all of my, I'm such a worrier. I'm a very anxious person. I'm always inventing scenarios that cause me to worry that would probably never happen. And here I was in the worst situation of my life where, and I always used to tell myself, I don't sweat the small stuff, but I was like, no, this isn't small anymore. Like, it's a very good chance that there's a plot twist here that
0: sweating
1: I didn't see coming.
0: Sweating is warranted in this moment.
1: Yes. And I thought, you know what? I'm okay. Like, this is the worst thing that I thought would ever happen to me. I think I'm about to die in the next day or two. I think this is going to be it for me. I've had no chance to say goodbye to anyone. And I was actually lying there thinking, what are my regrets? Let me roll through my regrets. And I couldn't think of any, like not a single thing that I wanted to change. There was not a single thing that I was thinking, I'm so sad I didn't do this. All I felt was calm. And I thought, my kids are going to be okay. Children who lose their mothers, they're okay. Like they make it. And my kids are going to be fine. And my husband's going to be fine. And all the things that I worry about, it's all going to be okay.

0: if I'm not feeling it, then my baby didn't feel it. And it's actually, it's okay to die. I need to stop being such a control freak and trying to control everything and give some things up. And so I just gave it up and I was like, this is going to be okay. And it made me feel so much safer in where he was, because I really got that feeling that there was something there that was making it okay for me. Now, what kind of God that looks like, I don't know. But I know that in my worst, darkest moment, there was a force there and there was a presence there that was like, I've got you. And so I felt like someone's got my son, like someone's got him and he's okay. And it really gave me, it changed my whole life. And as traumatic as that, I feel really sad for my kids and my husband that went through that day of not knowing whether I was going to live or not and the trauma that that gave them. I regret that part of it. But selfishly for me, I don't regret that that happened to me, because it completely changed the way I do my life. And all the angst that I carried before, it just evaporated overnight.
1: Then tell me about an experience that you had in Japan just earlier this year.
0: Yeah, it was this year. So this year was 20 years since I gave birth to Lockie. And I wanted a sign that he was okay. I had, you know, the 15 years where I wanted no sign. I just wanted him to be gone, gone, so that I knew he was safe and nothing bad was happening in the afterworld. But then after I had my experience where I really felt like it is a moving on to the next phase when you die, I was really hoping that there was some way I could get a sign from Lockie that he was fine. And that just did not happen. And things that I couldn't even stretch the truth to make it happen in any way. There were zero signs.
1: You were looking.
0: I was looking so hard. And then we went to Japan earlier this year and I got really sick in Japan ever since I'd had that lung collapse. Like my health has not been the same. And when I get sick, I go down. So I was very unwell in Japan with a chest infection and quite feverish. And we were in Kyoto, and I had been longing to do a beautiful walk just outside of Kyoto called the Philosopher's Path, and I'd been banging on about it to my family for ages. But then it was coming up to the end of our time in Kyoto, and every day I felt too sick to go and do this walk. And at the end, my daughter, Lara, insisted that I go. And she said, you'd probably be miserable when you're doing it and it's going to be hard, but then you won't go back to Australia and regret having come to Japan. You don't know if you're going to come here again. So I went on the bus and I was feeling very sorry for myself, quite shivery and sick. And we did this beautiful walk and it was just gorgeous. And then we came upon this shrine and it was a group of rocks, like a formation of stones that had a white cloth over them. And we'd seen a few unusual shrines through Japan. So I took a photo of it and there was no explanation of it. And we thought it was really unusual, but oh well. And then I've turned to walk away from the shrine and I had just almost down to my bones, this incredible sense of joy, of happiness, of elation, like a high that I had not felt before. And I started crying out of the blue. And I said to my family, I actually think this moment right here, like with all of us together, is the happiest moment of my life. I said, I just feel so happy that we're here on this path, that we've done it. And we're all safe and sound. And I said, I just feel like a high. And I was crying. And my husband and kids are looking at each other and thinking, it's the fever. Like she's really gone now. And my husband took a photo of me walking away, like to remember the craziness that had just happened. And then it wasn't until weeks later, we were back in Australia and I was going through the photos of Kyoto. And I came across this photo. I thought, I'm just going to like Google this and see if I can find out what that shrine is. So I did a Google search of the stones with the white cloth, and it turns out it is a shrine for the protector of babies who have died. And that was my sign. Like that was, I thought, oh my gosh, that moment when I felt so happy that my family were all together, Lockie was with us in that moment. And I have no doubt that he was with us then.
1: What do you think your Nana

0: would have made this novel. She's passed away now too, but this novel that's partly inspired by her story.
1: Yeah, my cousins and I are so sad that she's not around, because my Nana was the world's biggest show off and she would have shown off. Like, my cousin Honora said to me, like, it would have been a Telstra bill like no other, because she would not have gotten off the phone telling every single person that they had to buy this book because it was about her. I remember when my debut came out, booksellers would quake in their boots if she walked into the shop and they did not have my book, which would have been out, you know, months and months before, at the front of store. She demanded that I had front of store space. So she would have been over the moon. And yeah, it's just, I'm so sad that I hope that wherever she is, she knows this is happening.
0: And she's going to be wearing something fabulous, I'm sure.
1: Oh, she'll be absolutely glamorous, no doubt.
0: Do you still have that wedding dress that she made you?
1: I do still have it. Yes, I do.
0: Does the Velcro still stick?
1: The Velcro is still there and it still works. If that was Velcro, that was industrial grade Velcro. It's going nowhere. My Nana even made my wedding underwear, which is so hilarious.
0: Wow.
1: She said, I'm going to make you this sexy, sexy underwear for your husband. And it was like the biggest Bonds undies like you've ever seen. There was absolutely nothing sexy about it. But my Nana had so much control over my life that, believe it or not, it is actually what I wore. I did wear them. I was too, as if she would have been there to check. I was too scared to go against her. So those undies went on.
0: Tess, I've loved meeting you and hearing your story. Thank you so much for being my guest on Conversations.
1: Thank you so much, Sarah.
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0: Tess Woods was my guest on Conversations today, and Tess's new novel is called The Cairo Bridal Shop. This conversation was produced by Alice Moldovan and recorded on the lands of the Gadigal, Turrbal and Yagara peoples. Our executive producer is Nicola Harrison. I'm Sarah Kanofsky. Thanks for listening.
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0: ABC News. Good afternoon. I'm Michael Bausch. Middle East tensions have flared dramatically after Jordan intercepted a barrage of 8 missiles fired by Iran at local US military hubs. Linda Gruen reports.
1: Iranian state television shows what it says are ballistic missiles being fired by Iran at U.S. bases in Jordan. Iran says they're in response to American strikes in the Strait of Hormuz. The U.S. military has confirmed that its forces took limited and precise action against Iranian mine-laying forces, posing an imminent threat in the vital oil shipping channel. Last week, U.S. President Donald Trump said that all mines placed in the strait by Iran had been detonated or removed, and he's warned that any ship deploying new mines will be destroyed. Today's attacks mark the first military action between the U.S. and Iran in a month.
0: A trial date has been set for a man accused of killing his wife and newborn baby in central Queensland. 34-year-old Matthew James Cox is charged with 2 counts of murder over the death of Taylor Black and their 11-week-old daughter Murphy. Their bodies were found at their Rockhampton home in August 2023. Cox faced a committal hearing last month. Justice Graham Crowe today listed a 2-week trial to begin on January 27 in the Rockhampton Supreme Court. Health authorities say Queensland has been gripped by a dangerous late-season spike in flu cases. 2,200 were recorded last week, a 44% jump from the previous 7 days. It comes as Queensland's vaccination rate trails the national average across every single age bracket. Infectious diseases expert Professor Paul Griffin says the danger remains high despite the end of winter.
2: We're seeing a lot of cases now. We're going to see cases at least for some time. And, you know, we've saw a lot of cases over summer last year. So the flu doesn't go away completely, even when the peak of the season is over. And we're really lucky in Queensland to have a free flu vaccine program for everyone.
0: It's been 5 days since a deadly torrent through the Himalayas. In the wake of a glacier collapse, and the full scale of that destruction is still growing. More than 800 people are now confirmed dead, and emergency crews are looking for over 3,000 missing locals and tourists. The families of 43 missing Australians are still waiting for news about their loved ones. Meantime, special drilling equipment's been brought in to open massive underground tunnels where more than 100 workers are feared trapped. The BBC's Laura Bicker reports.
3: The authorities are flying in heavy machinery by helicopter, and excavators are making their way through the mud. There's been a breakthrough in attempts to save them. The Nepali Army has managed to insert an air pipe into the site, and with the help of experts from India and China, they can now try to dig through debris and find an entrance to the tunnel to send rescue teams inside. No survivors have yet been found in Tibet. Rescue operations were temporarily paused at the hardest hit border crossing of Girong over fears of flooding from a newly formed lake.
0: An ABC investigation has exposed a sophisticated multi-million dollar retail scam spreading through major Australian supermarkets. Unsuspecting shoppers are buying tampered Apple gift cards, only to find the hidden digital redemption codes have been copied or scratched off. Police have laid charges in Sydney over a targeted racket inside local Coles outlets. US Homeland Security agent Adam Parks says international syndicates are driving the fraud.
4: We've seen it in Canada, we've seen it in the UK, we've seen it in Western Europe, we've obviously seen it in Australia, New Zealand, Singapore. It's really a global phenomenon. Anywhere that gift cards are sold, this crime has been perpetrated by specifically Chinese money laundering organizations.
0: To finance on the markets, the ASX 200 is up 7 points to 9,099. The Australian dollar currently worth 71.66 US cents. The weather for Queensland, isolated showers today for eastern districts. They'll be widespread at times between Cardwell and Cairns. Fine elsewhere, Brisbane heading for a top of 24. Showers tomorrow near the southern Gulf Coast and continuing in the east. Brisbane 13 to 24, the Sunshine Coast 13 to 22. The Gold Coast 12 to 23, Ipswich 7 to 25. Fine for the southeast on Wednesday, Thursday and Friday. On Moreton Bay, southeasterlies 10 to 15 knots. ABC News.
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7: Good afternoon. Welcome to the program. Thanks for your company. On the show today, it's been more than a year since record flooding tore through parts of Western Queensland. Some graziers are still managing the impact, particularly when it comes to wild dogs. A look at some of the experiences of Queensland graziers, some of the challenges facing wild dog management moving forward. That's on the program today. And a bit of an outlook in the second half. We'll talk about what the national flock is looking like when it comes to wool and whether or not spring is going to be a problem when it comes to locusts. Remember, you can share your experience 0487 993 222, whether that's with locusts or wild dogs or the wool outlook. I'd love to hear from you this afternoon, 0487 993 222, or you can send an email to countryhour@abc.net.au. You might have heard a bit of talk today about the cost of groceries. It seems, unsurprisingly, that food costs are going up. When it comes to chicken, a lot of people are watching closely to see what one of the most affordable proteins is going to do, particularly as we manage the emergence of bird flu in this country. Now, one of Australia's largest chicken processors, the Inghams Group, has warned that retail chicken prices

0: are likely to rise, even if they manage to avoid a bird flu outbreak. Now, Ingham's is one of two companies, along with Bayida, which supplies about 70% of broiler chickens in Australia. Now, those are the ones that'll end up on a dinner plate or in fast food. And Ingham has delivered its full-year financial results recently, announcing a slump in annual profit on the back of soaring costs. With no end to the Middle East conflict, it could mean paying more for chicken in the next 12 months. Emma Field reports.
1: Australian appetite for chicken has never been stronger. It's the most popular meat, and on average, every week, Australians eat just over 1 kilo of poultry. And why are we eating more chicken? Well, according to research done by the chicken industry, it's because it's cheaper than any other type of meat and easy to prepare. Ingham's provide 40% of all the chicken we eat, but they have not been immune to cost blowouts. And as Chief Executive Officer of Ingham's Group, Edward Alexander, told an investor meeting, they are also worried about bird flu.
2: This is a real and a significant risk for the poultry industry. We take this risk extremely seriously and we are prepared for it. One of Ingham's fundamental strengths is the design of our network. We operate across multiple geographically separated regions with distinct clusters spanning feed mills, farming, hatcheries, processing facilities and distribution infrastructure. That means an outbreak in one location does not automatically translate into disruption across our broad network. We have the ability to isolate affected areas, protect other parts of the network, and redirect production and supply. We've also invested considerable effort in prevention, surveillance, scenario planning, and response protocols. Senior management have spent time in Europe understanding learnings from their experience. We can't fully eliminate risk, but we can control how well prepared we are for it.
1: Across Europe, over 280 million birds have been culled as a result of the bird flu virus since 2021. In the US, 16 million broiler birds alone had to be culled, along with about 184 million other commercial birds, including egg-laying chickens. But Ingham says broiler chicken production is generally more protected from bird flu than egg production. And so far, fears of an outbreak hasn't affected the appetite for chicken.
2: We're not seeing any impact on demand at the moment. It's been well communicated that there's no food safety issue pertaining to bird flu, and we're not seeing that through any of our channels. You certainly see a greater impact across the egg producers, and I'd say, you know, one is simply the age of the birds. An older bird is slightly more susceptible to catching avian flu, and more generally speaking, there's a lower sort of biosecurity controls that can be in place across that industry. But yeah, we've certainly observed that across Europe as well.
1: The CEO was pressed on which Ingham's production region is the biggest and hence where an outbreak would have the biggest effect on chicken supply.
2: Our biggest sites are in Queensland and South Australia. Our next biggest site's Victoria, and then WA and Tasmania are smaller sites. The big ones are Queensland and South Australia. They're our two largest facilities. Assume bird flu does hit, it'll hit obviously one of our farms. So within a 2 kilometre radius, it's problematic. But then as long as you sort of depopulate within that zone, yeah, that's the kind of impacted portion of the population. So I kind of think about it as three layers. You go the geographic separation, then you go separation across farms, which again, I think we've designed our farms and our spreading of farms with biosecurity in mind. And then thirdly, it goes back to obviously the capability, expertise and ability of the business to respond.
1: So bird flu aside, the financial news Ingham delivered wasn't great. The company reported a 61.5% slump in net profit to $31 million for the year to June 30. The additional $13 million in costs linked to the Middle East conflict dampened the bottom line as a result.
2: Our two best months last year were February and March, ultimately, before the Middle East crisis hit.
1: And the company estimates it's facing an extra $50 million for soybean and wheat feed costs and $30 million more in transport and packaging costs. So that means chicken prices are likely to go up. And when he talks about wholesale buyers, it's the quick service restaurants or QSR like KFC and McDonald's, plus other food service distributors, while retailers include supermarkets like Woolworths and Coles.
2: Give or take $130 million of cost inflation driven by a combination of feed, Middle East, as well as embedded inflation. Even at the moment, it would affect broader chicken pricing. Wholesale will adjust because it's economics based and

0: retail pricing moves more with changes to the cost base as opposed to supply demand economics. With sort of our major, retail and QSR customers as it relates to the passing through of feed costs in particular. And so we will see that take effect. But yeah, we need to work hard to continue offsetting cost.
1: Ingham's Group CEO Edward Alexander there. And what about the rest of the industry and chicken processors? Are they worried about bird flu or rising costs? And will these costs be passed on to growers? Well, it's hard to know. The ABC contacted Baida, Hazeldine and Cordina, along with the Australian Chicken Meat Federation and Australian Chicken Growers Council. We either didn't hear back or they referred us to the Federal Department of Agriculture. In a statement, DAF says they are holding regular industry briefings to ensure the sector is up to date about the current detection of bird flu in wildlife. We liaise regularly with key organisations in the poultry supply chain, including the chicken broiler industry, and they provide information to the industry so businesses can make informed decisions on the risk of disease incursions on their premises, the DAF statement said.
2: Emma Field reporting. And to the issue of prices going up in the supermarket, Canstar, the consumer research company, has looked at grocery prices at Woolworths in March 2025 and compared them to the same items in July of this year, 2026. And in 2025, Canstar says the average grocery bill was $213.89 for that particular grocery item. In 2026, the same items cost $232.02. That's up 8.5%. Now, Woolworths is Australia's biggest supermarket chain, and Canstar has previously compared Coles and Woolworths and found less than $2 difference between the two. But in its annual report, Woolworths says its average prices, excluding tobacco products, have declined across the 2025-26 financial year. If you'd like to read more about the growth in grocery prices, head online to abc.net.au/news. You'll find an article up there today. 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It's almost 12:15. Remember, you can send me a message 0487 993 222, or you can send an email anytime to countryhour@abc.net.au. Up next, the struggle with wild dogs for Western graziers.
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2: It's hard to fathom that it's more than a year ago that we saw that flooding in Western Queensland that took out a bunch of infrastructure and livestock. But while some of the fences have managed to go back up, graziers in that part of the state are still managing some big issues, including rising wild dog numbers. In a good year, Andrew Pegler of Navara Station between Stonehenge and Yarraka will lamb about 3,000 sheep. But this year, he says it's down by about half, and his goat flock has been devastated too.
5: The dogs got in, and we also had fences down. We've got rough country behind us, and I think the sandflies in the Mulga country and the red country between us and Junda pushed dogs in from that side. So once we got the fence back up, putting the fence back up and making it dog-proof was absolutely a priority, but then we had to get rid of the dogs. We've had 10 dogs that we've got rid of so far this year, and I think we've probably got one or two to go before we can relax.
6: Yeah. What sort of damage have you seen the wild dogs do to your sheep flock?
5: Look, I've seen killed sheep, bitten sheep, maimed sheep. But the big cost is that you don't get your lambs. The ewes aren't settled. They won't stay with their baby lambs if their dog's around. And the survival rate of your lambs, and it's even worse with goats. The survival rate of your kid goats is absolutely horrendous.
6: Can you put a number on it?
5: Look, if you've got any number of wild dogs, your lambing percentage may well

0: up by 60 or 80% to what you would have otherwise expected. We're talking hundreds of thousands of dollars at the price of sheep these days, what it cost to have wild dogs running around. When we shore this year, the paddock we had our maiden ewes in, last year's weaner ewe lambs, we had, from shearing last year to shearing this year, we had lost nearly half of them. But our lambing percentage was down probably 30% across the whole place. It was certainly a lot worse in some paddocks than others, depending where the dogs were. And the really, really evident thing has been that the way our goat numbers haven't been bouncing back and increasing, goats breed like rabbits. A well-managed goat flock is a very, very profitable enterprise in our country, providing you can keep the dogs out. But there's been very little profit in the goat or sheep industry, given the costs of your handling costs, things like shearing. The wool on its own won't cover our operational costs. We also need to be able to sell surplus sheep. We need to be able to breed those lambs.
1: What can you do about the wild dog situation? What have you been able to do?
0: We bait twice a year, which some years is more effective than others. It depends a lot on the amount of feed around, the amount of grass around. However, it certainly helps. It hasn't been the panacea this year that it has been a lot of other times. And there's always some dogs that no matter what method of control you're trying to use, there's some dogs you'll never get, I believe, whether it's baiting, trapping, etc. We've trapped quite a few dogs this year.
1: Has it been enough?
0: Look, we've still got a couple of dogs to get, so it probably isn't enough. I've got a caller that from time to time I find effective. It works for some dogs, doesn't work for all dogs. But yeah, we just keep chiseling away at them and they do your head in the meantime.
2: Sheep and goat producer Andrew Pegler of Narvara Station near Yarraka speaking with Crispian Yeomans. How's it going at your place? Let me know, 0487 993 222. About 100 kilometres north of Andrew's place, Joe and Bella McKillop near Isisford are having problems with wild dogs as well. Joe's now midway through a baiting program, something that he really doesn't want to be doing. But as lambing season's only a little while away, the grazier's not willing to take any chances.
3: We've killed one of our beasts on the property to do a baiting program to target the dogs, because we've got merino sheep on our place. And the dingoes are starting to pup at the moment, and we're going to start lambing next month. So lambs are very vulnerable, so and dogs, it doesn't take much to upset the ewe, and she'll run away from the lamb pretty quickly. So yeah, it's highly important, because our lambs are they keep the show running. So yeah,
1: run me through a little bit about what Mark is doing over here with the beast.
3: So we're just skinning it back, and we're just cutting off the hind quarter at the moment, and we'll just cut it up into fist size pieces, and the council will come out and we'll get the baits injected and then get them out. We find fresh baits probably work better than bought baits, but beggars can't be choosers. If you don't have anything to kill, you'll go and buy the meat. But if we can do a fresh kill, we find if we do a drag and leave a scent and run these baits out, sometimes we bury the baits and put a bit of a lure there for them. Sometimes we just drop them on the ground.
1: Joe, it's not something you probably want to be doing, is it?
3: No, it's not. Like, this beast is probably worth probably a couple of grand to us, so we really got to make sure we're making it pay. Yeah, so no, it isn't a job I particularly want to do, no. If I didn't have dogs, I wouldn't be doing it. I'd be selling her, yeah.
4: They don't like it being tardy, do they?
1: While Joe gets these baits ready, one of his workers, Braden, is getting the fire going for lunch.
4: Cut some steaks off that, chuck them on the floor.
5: Don't know how good they're going to look.
1: I asked Joe how many lambs he's lost.
3: We normally lose 6%.

0: our lambs from lambing, from lamb marking to weaning.
1: Just to dogs?
0: No, to anything.
1: Okay.
0: To be honest. But yeah, we've lost 25%, and that money is purely dogs.
1: How many sheep or how many lambs is 25% of your flock?
0: So we run about 6,000 ewes, so we lamb probably around about 5,300, 4,400, and yeah, we lost 25% of that, so it was a big chunk out of our, because those lambs are our income for the next 5 years, like our ewe lambs are our golden progeny, and then the wether lambs get sold next year to pay for the running costs of things. So,
1: right, so, you know, the losses this year will actually be something that you'll be feeling for the next 5 years.
0: Oh, most definitely. Yeah, most definitely. Yep.
2: Joe McKillop from Pemberley Station, south of Isisford, speaking to Crispian Yeomans. And the federal government estimates that wild dogs cost farming $302 million per year, primarily through stock losses. But federal funding for the National Wild Dog Action Plan is due to expire in October. Greg Mifsud is the National Wild Dog Management Coordinator, and funding for his role expires next month. He tells Crispian Yeomans numbers are definitely up.
3: What we've seen in the last couple of years, probably with the good wet seasons we've seen, you know, across the north and central Australia, yeah, we have seen dog numbers increase in a lot of areas. We've seen pests increase in general as a result of the good seasonal conditions. So I think what we're seeing at the moment is probably the result of that. We've seen an increase in the population of dogs certainly in certain locations. With that, the impacts have increased, particularly with the small stock producers. But we are seeing a lot of cattle guys now also sort of getting involved more heavily in coordinated management programs to try and get the populations of those dogs back to levels that are manageable and not causing significant impact.
4: How do we know that dog numbers have increased to a point where they are unmanageable for some of these grazing operations?
3: We have had reporting through Wild Dog Scan and Feral Scan. We get reports through the Queensland Wild Dog Committee as well from local government. We work closely with Local Government Association of Queensland, so they also feed information back to that committee through reports. So we have a range of reporting avenues for people to report through local government, which is the statutory authorities in Queensland that support wild dog control. We do have very good networks, and so therefore we sort of do get a fair bit of a feedback, I guess, from growers about the extent of the populations and the potential impacts that they're suffering at the moment.
4: Tell us about some of those tools that are in the toolkit for wild dog control.
3: The 1080 baiting is probably our strongest, I guess, most used control tool, because it's able to be applied at a larger scale and it's easily accessible. The skill sets to put it out have improved a lot. We've done a lot of work with producers improving their knowledge of where and how to use baits. We've actually probably seen a fairly large reduction in the amount of 1080 used in Western Queensland, because we're actually using it far more strategically now, and people are now, you know, being much more cautious about where they put their baits.
4: Oh, really?
3: One in terms of the risk to their own working dogs, but also in terms of making sure that they're putting baits in locations where the dogs are likely to pick them up. Whereas in the past, it was a little bit more, we just put out large numbers of baits and hope that we get the target, whereas now they're doing actually putting out probably less baits, but in a much more targeted way and getting a better outcome.
4: What are some of the pressure points or challenges that is facing wild dog control at the moment?
3: Yeah, look, we've always had challenges with participation and getting people to work collectively, and I think the guys out west have probably been at the forefront of that. I mean, traditionally they work together through syndicates. Changes in land ownership, you know, from cattle to sheep. We've also seen a lot of that in Western, where it was predominantly merino breeders, and we've now got cattle and sheep producers. The threats are mostly around young calves and the weaning periods, whereas with sheep producers, dogs are a threat to all age groups of their stock. So getting people to work collectively, even when they're not necessarily having a problem at that point in time, for the benefit of their neighbours is important. So there's some of the things that we need to get people work collectively on. One of the other challenges we've got at the moment, certainly southwest, is non-production land ownership. So we've got a lot of country now being sold to incentive schemes like carbon and biodiversity offsets, environmental offsets.

0: they are causing problems in places where they're not being adequately managed, and they can often be a safe haven for pest animals. And they often are absentee. That's the thing. They buy, purchase a large chunk of country and put it into carbon offsets, and often don't even have a manager on the property. So yeah, I think that's a real issue in some places, and I think something that needs to be addressed in terms of making sure that they meet their obligations under the biosecurity, general biosecurity obligation under the Act.
1: Greg Mifsud, the National Wild Dog Management Coordinator, speaking to Crispin Yeomans. And in a statement, a spokesperson for the Department of Agriculture, Fisheries and Forestry, the federal department that is, said on-ground management of wild dogs is primarily the responsibility of state and territory governments and landholders. They said since the establishment of the plan, the federal government has invested more than $20 million to support wild dog management. We will take you back to the industry, the wool industry, later in the program, where I'll give you the outlook for the national flock and wool prices at the moment before 1 o'clock. It's 28 past 12. We'll have the Weather Bureau for you very soon. And in a moment, we'll talk a little bit about tasty tomatoes. But I've got a message through on 0487 993 222. Rachel in Nambour says, wild dogs, is that an endemic specific species or domesticated animals that have escaped? Rachel, it's a complex question, but the Queensland government defines a wild dog as collectively any purebred dingo, dingo hybrid or dogs that are not owned by a person. And wild dogs are required, well, landholders are required to, under the Biosecurity Act in Queensland, manage wild dogs. The National Wild Dog Management Plan or Action Plan will tell you that its management is not about eradication, but about the application of integrated management techniques to reduce the impact of these animals on livestock production, biodiversity and communities. But there is a legal obligation for landholders to control wild dogs under the Queensland law as it stands. But as to what constitutes the difference, that's a question well above my pay grade. But that's the view of the state government in any case. If you've got a question, I'll do my best to answer it. 0487 993 222, or you can share your experience as well. Reg in Kansas asked, given the farmers know the problem wild dogs are and the problems this season's caused, what precautions have they done and tried to reduce the impact of wild dogs? In that particular story, there was a mix of the exclusion fencing, which if you jump online to abc.net.au/rural, you can see a bit more about Crispian's story there. And that includes some discussion about the exclusion fences, or you might know them as cluster fences, which have done an extraordinary job in bringing back or halting the decline of the sheep industry, particularly in Queensland's west. But baiting, refencing and control seems to be what people are doing at the moment. If you're doing something specific, let me know. 0487 993 222. It's a 12:30.
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1: Now, the contents of your household bin could be the secret to improving the taste of tomatoes. Now, I know plenty of people who feel like tomatoes don't taste like they used to. A Queensland study has now found that the flavour and aroma of the fruit have been enhanced when compost made from FOGO was added to the soil. What is FOGO? Taylor Larson reports.
3: Food Organics and Garden Organics, or FOGO, is compost sourced from households but made at an industrial scale. It's different from traditional green waste compost because it can contain a broader mix of organic material, including meat. The research trial took place on a tomato farm near Stanthorpe. Half of the crop had the FOGO compost, the other half didn't, but everything else was the same. University of Queensland research fellow Nicole Robinson says the tomatoes were then analysed 5 and 12 days post-harvest to mimic the supply chain.
4: We didn't pick up any differences in the yield. At full maturity, they were very similar, but we do have this change in the food quality in terms of the sensory and the biochemical component after the storage time. That's when we did find a preference for the FOGO grown tomatoes. And I should say that the tasting panel didn't know which was which at that time. It was a blind tasting, and they thought that was aligned with descriptions of a bit sweeter and more aromatic and less bland. And for those descriptors that the tasting panel found, we also found those associated in that second time point was slightly higher. Total suspended solids, so the sugar was slightly higher, and it was also associated with slightly elevated umami compounds and amino acids.
3: Tastier tomatoes may not be the only potential benefit. Researchers hope the findings can encourage more food and garden waste to be diverted from landfill where it produces greenhouse gases. Molly Chapman from End Food Waste Australia says about 7.6 million tonnes of food is thrown away nationally every year.
5: The edible parts of that, it's about 70%, is equivalent to throwing away 29 million plates of food a day, which is quite a lot, you can imagine. In economic terms, that's about $36 billion a year of money wasted and 1.4% of our GDP. And one instance you're thinking, oh, food waste, how much of a big problem is that? But when you consider what portion of the GDP that means, it's quite substantial.
3: The National Food Waste Strategy was released in 2017 and aims to halve the country's food waste by 2030. One of the measures is by collecting household food and garden waste to be turned into compost, and now more than 160 councils in Australia offer the curbside service. However, some trials have been discontinued due to a lack of composting facilities, high costs and frustrations over collection timeframes.
5: This project, it addresses a few things. Obviously, we know that there's a push to do FOGO, source separation of food waste in households, so that we can put it back into the food system and reduce those harmful emissions that occur in landfills. But following that, you only have certain options for some of the food waste, you know, and providing households with an option to put that food waste into a FOGO bin and then that be able to be treated and then reintroduced back into the food system is a significant opportunity to create a circular economy.
3: A commercial supplier provided the compost for the tomato trial, but researchers acknowledged waste collection and processing systems need to work effectively if they're going to be useful for farmers. For growers, the promise of better tasting tomatoes may not be enough to justify potential costs. Chair of North Queensland Farmers Carl Walker says a number of factors can be manipulated to influence crop quality.
6: Yeah, different techniques and different ways of using products can change the flavour of tomato, different water, different soil types, whether you pick it half colour, three quarter colour, full colour, change the BRICS levels.
3: He says the possibility of rolling out FOGO compost on commercial farms would hinge on economics.
6: I think those type of things are great, but when it comes down to how much we need to on a farm, we're talking about hundreds of tonnes. You'd want to see a massive increase in flavour and texture and everything else to actually invest a lot of money in a new product.
1: Chair of North Queensland Farmers, Carl Walker, ending that report from Taylor Larson. You're listening to the Queensland Country Hour. It's 25 to 1. Up next, the forecast for the week ahead with the Weather Bureau.
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1: A look at the wool outlook before 1 o'clock, and we'll check in too on the situation with locusts as we head into spring, because it is the last day of winter and it certainly feels like it. Phelim Hanafy is the senior forecaster on duty at the Bureau this afternoon. How are you doing, Phelim?
14: Not too bad, thank you very much.
1: Now, I realise that by a quirk of the calendar, tomorrow the average temperatures might not seem as impressive as they do today, but certainly sense that things are warming up across Queensland.
14: Yeah, indeed, indeed. That is it. Impeccable timing, right on cue. Start of spring, first week of spring. It's going to get a lot warmer as well, particularly from around the middle of the week onwards. Temperatures rising into the mid-30s, maybe cracking the high 30s across the far west come the latter part this week. And then we see those very warm conditions spread east, mostly across the southern half of the state. Further north, and particularly up over the northeast, you still have a breeze, onshore breeze up here, which will still peg temps back more closer to the average. So not significantly warm up here, but certainly further south, temperatures into the low 30s across areas of the southeast as well come Thursday, and persisting then into the weekend as well. And really, apart from the coastal showers, little or nothing really in the way in rainfall on the horizon. The showers at the moment, they will be on an easing trend as we go through the second half of this week, particularly from Wednesday and even from the North Tropical Coast, who are getting quite a bit of showers at the moment. We see that activity become a lot more isolated by around Wednesday, and particularly from Thursday onwards as well. So really it's about the temperatures to come to the second half of this week.
1: And what's driving that above average temps?
14: Yeah, it's caused by, so we'll have the high, we have a high that's in charge at the moment. That's what's driving in the onshore flow and the showers. That high moves east into the Tasman tomorrow, and then we see a weak trough. It's connected to a weather system that's going to move across the far southeast of Australia as we go through the middle of this week. And the knock-on effect is that just helps to drag a bit of a westerly across the far south of Queensland. And really all that westerly does is just pulls that interior heat from central Australia further east across the southern half of the state to the latter parts of the week. It doesn't flush it out. We don't get any kind of cool change. It just helps to lift the heat and then moves through. And we'll see a few other systems move across the southern states by the weekend again. They just help to reinforce that those warmer temperatures across western and the southern half of Queensland as well over the weekend as well. So there's no real any big flush out. There is a hint that we could see somewhat of a drier but a cooler change to the early part of next week, but a lot of uncertainty on that at this stage. Certainly the second half of this week, very spring-like and probably a bit of a shock to the system for most people in comparison to what they would have seen over winter.
1: So pretty stable conditions and warm as well.
14: Yeah, indeed. Warm and dry. Very little in the way of rainfall. Even at the moment, the showers mainly just peppering the coast. Not too much in them. You know, 5 to 10 mil, maybe a little bit more on the North Tropical Coast today. But certainly by the middle of the week, even that activity, a lot more isolated for the North Tropical Coast and predominantly dry everywhere else as that weak trough brushes the south and we get those drier westerlies coming across the southern half of the state.
1: And so what does all of that mean in terms of what's happening on the coast then?
14: Yeah, on the coast at the moment, the winds are pretty fresh. They're from the onshore direction, the southeasterlies, and that's what's helping bring in the showers, particularly up over parts of the northeast tropical coast. Those winds, though, will be on an easing trend, particularly from the middle of the week. The high that's driving all that is quite a strong high-pressure system. It does weaken once it goes into the Tasman Sea tomorrow and then declines away eastwards. So we see less of that, those brisk southeasterlies from the middle of the week. So certainly lighter winds for the far north waters. And the east coast in general as we go to the second half of the week. It'll be back to then. We'll have the sea breezes to contend with for the latter part of the week as we get all that, those much warmer temperatures building across inland and southern Queensland. We'll probably have fresher sea breezes to contend with, but generally offshore those winds should be a lot lighter to end the week.
1: And any sign when we might see a change coming through? Are we talking mid to late next week at this point?
14: Good question. Yeah, some of the models are hinting at a change coming through around the early part of next week, which could bring maybe some showers into parts of the far southwest or the far south. The real watch point was with it, with all the heat and then that gusty, dry, suddenly change was the potential fire dangers it may bring. Really ratchet up those fire dangers early next week. But the models have backed off on that. And, you know, the fire dangers will be a little bit of a watch point with that little bit of a brisk westerly coming through during the middle part of this week across the south. So with that heat and that increase in those dry westerlies, you know, we could get some high fire dangers in parts of the south and southeast as well as they come through. And it's a sign of the times as well with the, now that spring is around the corner, the warmer temps. And when we do get those gusty changes coming through, that can really spike those fire dangers.
1: Indeed. We'll be keeping an eye. I'll have to keep scrolling down to the fire danger part now. We're back onto that.
14: We're back indeed, yes. Whatever reprieve we've had, it's moved on.
1: It has. It's gone off the East Coast as well. Phelan, thank you very much for your time on the Country Hour today.
14: My pleasure as always.
1: Phelan Hanafy looking after you from the Weather Bureau today, and you will get the latest weather information right here on ABC Radio. You can find out more about what's happening in your part of the state on your local ABC's Facebook page. And of course, you can check out the Bureau's website and app, and it might be a decent time to check in with your local fire warden as well, because yeah, we could see that in the central west there is a high fire danger today and tomorrow. In the northern Goldfields and upper Flinders, there's a high fire danger rating today. They just ticked over into the high category for those 2 days, but I think we're going to be seeing a few more of those as we head into September. You're listening to the Queensland Country Hour. It's 18 minutes to 1. And I'd love to hear from you this afternoon, 0487 993 222. You can send me a message. Before we get into the outlook for the wool industry, I'm going to stay with issues around spring, because authorities are warning that there's a moderate to high likelihood of a widespread infestation of Australian plague locusts this spring. Medium to high density nymphs are expected to hatch in the southern part of inland eastern Australia, with bands of them developing from mid-September onwards. Now, plague locusts are one of Australia's three main pest species of locust, alongside migratory and spur-throated locusts. We did see some numbers pick up in Queensland earlier this year as well. Australia's Plague Locust Commissioner, Dr. Susie Collins, says breeding conditions across the inland of eastern Australia have been ideal for the pests.
10: We are expecting an elevated risk this coming spring due to the favourable breeding conditions for the locusts back last autumn. And that combined with the really good soil moisture and the expectation of good green feed as we move into spring means we're still expecting good locust survival and development through from early to mid-spring, depending on the region.
13: It has been a bit of a mixed bag season-wise across Australia, but have seasonal conditions generally tended to favour potential for locusts?
10: Yes, the locust breeding that happens throughout sort of late summer and autumn, the wet weather that we have had and the impact that has on sustaining soil moisture really all indicate a potential elevated risk this coming spring. Of course, as you said, it does depend on the different regions and the different areas and those more local conditions. But as a general rule, we are expecting an elevated risk across parts of inland eastern Australia.
13: Parts of Queensland have had some recent experience with locust swarms. What's the forecast there?
10: Yeah, so for Queensland, we're not predicting as much of a risk in terms of the Australian plague locust itself. There are other locusts that the Australian Plague Locust Commission does monitor, and as with other parts of inland eastern Australia, there may be different risk profiles for those other locust species. But in terms of the Australian plague locust, we're not predicting a high-risk season in Queensland for that particular species.
13: Are these surveys being carried out and these populations being found on private or public land or a mixture?
10: So a bit of a mixture. The main focus of the Australian Plague Locust Commission is in sort of more those rural, remote pasture land type activities, but of course, you know, locust to locust. So we do work with growers, particularly through the state and territory commissioners and their field staff to make sure we are engaging with growers at all levels, to make sure they're aware of the risks of the upcoming season, make sure they know and understand how to report and where to report. As I said, to make sure we've got a better idea of the situation on the ground as spring continues, to make sure we're able to control and manage any big populations as quickly as possible and reduce the impacts for landholders.
13: Is there anything that landholders can be doing now in an effort to sort of prevent hatching?
10: So a lot of what they can do is really, really be out there, be on top of what's happening in their land, to remain alert for the hoppers as they emerge, and remain alert for any hopper bands that might form or start forming in early to mid spring. Make sure they're across any or

0: any swimming adults. And if you do see any hopper bands emerging or swimming adults later in spring, to actually report that as early as possible. Early reporting with this, with our surveillance, with the forecasting and with response planning, both at the APLC level, but also for individual states and the ground and field operations that they also coordinate. So encourage all landholders to be out there, remain alert. If you see emerging hoppers, or if you see significant hopper bands, please report them through to your state biosecurity agency or directly to the Australian Plague Locust Commission.
1: 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And if you do see either plague locusts or the other species in Queensland, reporting early is the idea. 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We can send an email to locustreports@dpi.qld.gov.au. That's locustreports@dpi.qld.gov.au. 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It's 12 minutes to one. And Martin in Birdsville has sent a message to 0487 993 222. Martin says, a hot Birdsville race is coming up this weekend with that report. Cheers. Yeah, Martin. I mean, Birdsville's, you're pretty resilient for a hot temperature, but you're building. Today you're 30 expected top, tomorrow 33, and she just goes up and up from there. By Saturday you'll be at 36, but cool nights, 18 degrees overnight, which is just perfect. I hope you enjoy the races. You're listening to the Queensland Country Hour. Up next, a look at the wool outlook and a little bit of history from the future of the wool industry to some of its past.
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1: And a message through from Chris near Stanthorpe. Chris says, FOGO experiment sounds terrific. That's in reference to the tomato experiment. Chris says, extra flavour and aroma tomatoes, yum. I'm bored with tomatoes that are transport solid but then crunchy and bland. Given pathetic local waste management, especially green waste and FOGO waste, where around Stanthorpe did anyone manage to get FOGO compost? I do believe it was a special experiment, Chris, but thanks for sharing your views. If you've got one to share, you can 0487 993 222. And if you're interested in learning more about that experiment, you can head online to abc.net.au/rural and see Taylor's story written up there as well with a bit more information about that experiment. Now, a vastly improved season in the three states of South Australia, Western Australia and Tasmania has seen the national sheep flock stabilise at historic low of 56.3 million head, and total wool production is set to drop by a modest 1.8% year on year. Now, a stronger wool market has helped to boost confidence for wool growers, and Stephen Hill is chair of the National Wool Production Forecasting Committee. He tells Josh Becker that seasonal conditions remain the biggest factor affecting growth of the industry.
5: It's only a very slight decline. I would say it's stable on last year, where we're showing figures of 249.3 million kilos, which is 1.8% decreased year on year. But in saying that, it's actually an upward revision from our April meeting of 5.4 million kilos.
6: What's changed over that time? I imagine seasonal conditions have improved in some areas.
5: Seasonal conditions is the biggest influence at the moment. They have definitely improved, especially in South Australia, parts of Victoria, Western Australia. They've more or less, especially South Australia, have come off the worst drought in living memory to probably the best 8 months that we've seen in some time. So that's definitely an impact. That coupled with the rebound in the improved wool market conditions as well as changed producer decisions.

0: Even though it's quite attractive because of livestock and meat prices are very high also. But as an ongoing prospect, the Merino should be delivering quite well going forward with the level of the wool as well.
1: When I've spoken to you in the past, you've made the case that a smaller wool industry may deliver better prices and better profitability for the industry. Is that what we're starting to see now?
0: Yeah, the supply side definitely influences the price. Demand is outstripping supply at the moment, and the demand outlook is very good. So, but the supply does definitely exaggerate that level.
1: Stephen, are you hearing anything from, I guess, processors in China at the moment or people that are buying Australian wool that give you a sense of demand at this point and what's likely to come?
0: Yeah, they're concerned about supply because demand is definitely improving. There's the wool is now used in far more categories than were traditional, and they are seeing that come through the system. And they've and just to run their machinery, they need a certain level of inventory. In the supply chain at the moment, you could say that the inventory levels are historically low. The outlook is quite good, or very good, I would say, on the demand picture.
2: Stephen Hill, the chair of the National Wool Production Forecasting Committee, speaking to Josh Pecker. And from the future, the outlook to the past, because Rod Tolley Bowden first picked up a pair of shears when he was 13 years old, and he hasn't stopped for six decades. The Longreach local has seen the industry fundamentally transform over his career. He tells Crispian Yeomans more about his time shearing in Ilfracombe, which was home to what was once the largest sheep station in the world.
3: In the 60s, there was a lot of shearers around, and we had a lot of hotels in Longreach. Ilfracombe here had a hotel here, and Butterborough had four hotels. There's a team, New Zealand team, used to have 12 or 13 teams going from Muttaburra, out of Muttaburra, and then you had probably 25 teams travelling out of Longreach. So you can imagine how many sheep was in this district in those years. And so people just don't realise the number of sheep that's gone from this area.
4: In terms of how many, we're talking, what, hundreds of thousands potentially?
3: Yeah, well, there'd be hundreds of thousands of sheep gone. I would say over 500,000 or 600,000, just as an estimate, of sheep that's left the country. A lot of places have changed to cattle, but you can only run cattle where the seasons are really good. And that's why you see the graziers buying up different properties, because they've got to need to get bigger to get the grass to feed cattle. And the poor old sheep, he'll just nibble away at a bit of nothing. And he'll poke along through the drought. I know a bloke who had 27,000 sheep and he never fed one in the whole time as he was there. Wow. He sold off his old sheep, kept his young sheep and just kept them going. And that was enough. He had enough acreage to do it.
4: And you would be seeing some of the younger faces coming through the shearing industry now. How do you think the kind of people has changed from back then compared to now?
3: A lot of the younger blokes have sort of changed a little bit. They just haven't got that. In the older days, shearers had a will to drive themselves along. And they never, in those days, we rode around on the backs of trucks, but these young people, today it's illegal to put a shed hand or a shearer on the back of a truck.
4: A bit different times, isn't it?
3: Yeah, different times now. We used to go to work at Winton in a big truck, Bedford truck. The whole team would be on it. It'd either be a 16 or be 13 people on it, sitting on the back everywhere, on with the cook at you.
4: Imagine.
3: The cook was the only one that was allowed to ride in the front, and the classer.
4: No, fair enough. So what sort of technology, how did the technology change in that time?
3: I think what's different in the shearing shed is we've all got all electric stands now. Before we had overhead gear, shaft gear, and now we've got all electric stands coming.

0: coming into the play, because it's so dangerous to have overhead gear, they call it. You're better off with electric gear, and we also got power presses with electric motors on them. Keeps the fumes out of the shearing shed, and it makes life a bit pleasanter for the workers. There's no fumes blowing in the shed. So I think we come a long way in the shearing industry since the overhead gear and what narrow handpieces. We've come a long way. We're offshore with both narrow and wide.
1: And what's your preference?
0: Well, in my preference, I don't think there's any difference. I think the wide gear, all it done was make the slower shearers closer to the faster shearer, because you can only you can't beat the clock. I don't care who you are, you can't beat the clock. And the clock determines how fast you go. And if you watch that clock, that's how fast you go.
2: Longreach shearer Tolly Bowden reflecting on 60 years in the sheds. And that's it for the Queensland Country Hour today. 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One Queensland family hopes to give back in a record-breaking way. You'll also learn more about the emerging oyster industry in Australia's far north. 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My name is Callie Buchanan. I'll be back on your radio from midday. Thanks for your company this afternoon. Right now, it's time for you to get the latest in ABC News. It's 1 o'clock.

0: ABC News, good afternoon. I'm Michael Bausch. The full scale of the destruction in the Himalayas is becoming apparent 5 days after a massive glacier collapse triggered devastating flash floods. The death toll has surged past 800, with emergency teams searching for more than 3,000 missing holidaymakers and villagers. Hopes are fading for more than 40 unaccounted for Australians as local authorities struggle to re-establish broken communication networks. Heavy excavation gear is arriving at the disaster zone to help cut through thick mud, blocking access to tunnels at hydropower projects. ABC reporter Natalie Whiting says hundreds of workers are believed to be trapped there.
1: We've been seeing rescuers, Nepali engineers out there. They've been blasting, digging, trying to get access through the mud down to the tunnels to get access. We've had them abseiling down into the area to call out to try to find people. This is an area where the Nepali government has called for international assistance and expertise, and we have seen tunnel experts from India and China fly in to assist with this. And Australian tunnel expert Arnold Dix has also been offering advice and going through plans to assist with this search.
0: The US military has launched its first targeted airstrikes inside Iranian territory in over a month, destroying two strategic military sites in the Persian Gulf. The lightning raids on Larak Island targeted active weapons positions that Western intelligence officials claim were preparing to deploy anti-ship mines across vital trade routes. Senior ABC reporter John Lyons is in Washington. He says Tehran has already answered the attack by targeting US troops inside Jordan with a fresh round of missile strikes.
2: This appears to be the first strikes by the United States on Iran since late July. They're reporting that two Iranian drone launches have been hit on the island of Larak, the Larak Island there in the Strait of Hormuz, which is a very strategic island. The Americans are claiming that they hit two launches that were about to launch mines into the Strait of Hormuz. Now, it was only the other day that the Americans said that they had finally cleared the whole of the waterway of any mines so that ships could flow through there freely.
0: Biosecurity researchers are warning that Australia's native seabird population

0: populations face unprecedented losses as a highly contagious strain of avian flu spreads across the country. A major international wildlife summit is underway on Victoria's Phillip Island to coordinate emergency response plans for vulnerable penguin colonies. Federation University biologist Dr. Megan Dewar says local environmental factors will heavily influence how the disease sweeps through native colonies.
1: We've seen even for the same species, it can affect animals differently at different locations. So sadly, we could experience some unusual mortality events happening in our seabirds, but some species may be relatively unaffected.
0: A teenage boy has been charged after a Far North Queensland school was vandalised. Police allege the 13-year-old broke into the grounds of the primary school at Flying Fish Point near Innisfail last night. 20 classroom windows were smashed and teaching equipment was destroyed. The boy was arrested in a nearby street a short time later. To sport, the Brisbane Broncos boss admits the NRL club completely messed up the exit of its biggest star. There's been a major fan backlash over last week's botched tribute for Adam Reynolds that saw his lap of honour drowned out by a car advertisement. Dave Donaghy today publicly apologised. He says the end of the club's dismal season has been tough for everyone involved.
2: This year's been a challenging year, no doubt. It's been a disappointing year. We want to ensure that we understand as to why and put clear actions in place around how we're actually going to build. You know, there are many good things happening, build on those and look to improve areas that we think we can certainly improve on.
0: Queensland's weather, isolated showers today for eastern districts, widespread at times between Cartwell and Cairns. Fine elsewhere, showers tomorrow near the southern Gulf Coast and continuing in the east, Brisbane 13 to 24, the Sunshine Coast 13 to 22, the Gold Coast 12 to 23, Ipswich 7 to 25. Fine about the southeast on Wednesday, Thursday and Friday. On Moreton Bay, southeasterly winds 10 to 15 knots, seas below a metre. ABC News.
3: G'day, welcome to The World Today. Nice to be with you. I'm Andy Park, coming to you from Gadigal Land in Sydney. This Monday, fresh US strikes on Iran. Iran retaliates. And NASA's powerful new telescope blasts off into space. What's it searching for?
4: And liftoff. Go Falcon Heavy and go Roman Space Telescope.
5: You know, Roman is going to change the way we look at the universe because one of our main goals at NASA is answering the question, are we alone in the universe?
3: First, though, more than 40 Australians remain missing in the flooding disaster on the Nepal-Tibet border. The death toll is continuing to climb, now nearing 800, as mass burials begin. Around 2,500 people are still missing, and search crews are focusing their efforts on hydropower sites in Nepal, where workers are believed to be trapped alive, as Tanya Dendrinos reports.
6: Carried through fields by her relatives, the body of a 32-year-old mother killed in last week's flood disaster in Nepal. Following Hindu tradition, they place stones in the river, preparing for her cremation. A relative explaining her husband is unable to attend, stuck on the Chinese side of the border.
7: What should we do? The pain is deeply overwhelming. In my family, it's not just this one person who died. Others are still missing. There are about eight of them. Right now, this is the only one who has been found, and we still don't know the fate of the other seven.
6: In the Chitwan district, around 200 unidentified bodies have been buried in mass graves. Authorities saying DNA samples have been collected, with every burial site carefully recorded. The Australian government has committed an additional $3 million in humanitarian assistance for Nepal. Matt Thistlethwaite is the Assistant Foreign Minister.
8: Most of that will go to funding hygiene kits. There's a desperate need for hygiene kits for people in the region and solar lights. Obviously, all of the power and telecommunications infrastructure has been wiped out.
6: He says the kits will be transported by the Australian Defence Force over the coming days. It takes the government's total contribution to more than $8 million. The Assistant Foreign Minister says support has also been offered to the Chinese government, but so far it's declined assistance. More than 40 Australians remain unaccounted for. Matt Thistlethwaite says the government hasn't given up hope of rescuing.

0: them.
1: We had that case of Cara Severino, thankfully was found safely. She managed to hike her way most of the way out of the Rasua district that's been devastated. She made contact with Australian officials yesterday and she's been transported safely back to Kathmandu. So we're doing everything we can, working around the clock, to try and locate those missing Australians.
0: The Nepali government says it will continue to reach out to its neighbours and international partners for additional assistance as needed. Nepal's Foreign Secretary is Amrit Bahadur Rai.
2: Our immediate national priority remains clear: to save lives, locate missing persons, rescue them, and provide urgent relief to survivors, and ensure that affected Nepalese as well as foreigners receive appropriate assistance and support.
0: He says teams have been mobilised to rescue hundreds of workers believed to be trapped in tunnels at hydropower sites. Video released by the government shows rescuers entering the muddy mouths of tunnels. Australian engineer and geologist Professor Arnold Dix helped rescue 41 Indian workers from a tunnel collapse in the Himalayas in 2023. He's providing assistance for the rescue operation from Melbourne.
3: We know we're missing around 1,000 people through all of our projects. So there's 27 power stations that have either been completely destroyed or substantially destroyed. We've got teams on all of them. And the power station that I'm looking at, maybe my power station has somewhere between 50 to 100 people inside it.
0: He says access is incredibly difficult with roads destroyed, teams being flown in by helicopter.
3: We don't even know where to do it in the beginning. And so a huge effort literally here in my office to help identify even where to begin to dig. And so now what I'm doing is helping design how we tunnel inside a tunnel to see if we can get up to where the powerhouse is to hopefully find people who are alive.
0: Professor Dick says he's waiting on a medical clearance to fly to Nepal to provide further assistance on the ground.
4: That's Tanya Dendrinos reporting there. Meanwhile, the US has launched its first known military attack on Iran in weeks. US Central Command says its forces struck two Iranian rocket launchers on Larak Island in the Strait of Hormuz. Iran fired missiles at US bases in Jordan in retaliation. Senior correspondent Barbara Miller joins me now. Barb, what do we know about this attack and the subsequent counterattack?
5: Andy, we know that the US has struck two Iranian launchers on the island of Larak. It says they were preparing to put mines in the Strait of Hormuz. Now, this comes shortly after the US says that it has cleared all the existing mines in that key waterway. But despite the US's efforts, that passage is not really open. It remains dangerous to try and traverse it. Iran seems to be moving towards trying to impose some kind of fee for ships who go through it, and the US reimposed a naval blockade on the strait after peace efforts essentially broke down again. Now, Iran state media says that two people were killed in those US strikes, and it has now released some footage saying it shows its missiles attacking US bases in Jordan in response. We've heard from Jordan that those attacks have been intercepted. But just a reminder, in July, during the last flare-up in hostilities between Iran and US, that was after Iran had struck US bases in Jordan and killed at least two US service personnel. A third was listed as missing.
4: As you say, Barb, the memorandum of understanding has now expired. This is the first known military action since late July. So what is the danger of a serious escalation?
5: I think there's always a danger. It remains volatile at the moment. It feels somewhat contained, with both sides being able to save face, essentially. And the US Central Command has just put out this post saying that Iran has claimed that the US strikes were an act of aggression. US Central Command saying this is absolutely not the case. US forces took limited, precise action against IRGC mine-laying forces. So I think clear from those words that the US keen to present this as something that isn't escalating, because, of course, the six-month mark of the war has now passed. Donald Trump, under increasing pressure to get himself out of this war, of course, ever more so with the midterm elections looming in November. And this comes just after the US signaled that it wanted to shift the pressure on Iran to economic pressure. The Treasury Secretary Scott Bessent announcing an economic D-Day just last week, expanding sanctions against Iran. At this point, though, it's the global economy that is taking a hit from this latest flare-up in military action. On news of these US strikes, Brent crude, the benchmark rose more than $2 a barrel, and that pushes the price up again past $90.
4: Barbara Miller reporting there. You're with Andy Park. 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Subscribe to the podcast for all our stories. Just search for The World Today. Back home now, and a by-election aberration or a ballot box bow wave set to swamp the next federal election. They're the questions occupying many observers today. In the wake of One Nation's emphatic victory at the weekend in a West Australian by-election, the by-election of Secret Harbour, it's a 30% swing to One Nation, which has put the major parties on notice, as Nick Grimm reports.
6: One Nation's newly elected member for the Western Australian seat of Secret Harbour was always confident.
7: Yeah, look, I could sense it pretty early. I felt like we were going to win basically from the moment the campaign sort of started. As soon as we got out in the community, yeah, I was really confident we were going to win the whole time.
6: Luke Hertigan telling ABC Radio in Perth that WA's voters now have the taste for political change, and he believes One Nation can feed that hunger and win the next state election.
7: We'll be looking to form a government in 2029.
8: Wow, that's a big call.
7: Yeah, absolutely, big call. But I think people are making smarter decisions now on who they do vote for.
6: The One Nation candidate won 39% of the primary vote, well ahead of Labor's 24% and the Liberals' 7%. But at the federal level, One Nation's Barnaby Joyce is more cautious about counting on further political successes ahead.
9: The support is there, but I don't get hubristic and start saying, oh, well, we're going to win X number of seats, because people don't like that in Australia. They say, no, I'll make that decision at the ballot box. And if you start thinking you've got in the bag, well, you're going to be very disappointed, because I will react to your sort of hubristic view of your capabilities.
6: Secret Harbour has long been regarded as Labor heartland in WA, a traditionally working-class area located on Perth's outer suburbs. The weekend result, bad for Labor, but a big disappointment for the Liberals too. The state's opposition leader, Basil Zemplis, acknowledging today the party needs to listen to voters.
10: This is one result in one seat in the southern outer metropolitan suburbs of Perth, an area that I think analysis will show was almost a perfect storm for One Nation and those who wished to cast their protest vote.
6: But observers are today voicing the view that the factors that drove voters to One Nation in that electorate are common to many other parts of the country, namely cost of living, healthcare, housing affordability and immigration. Paul Garvey is a senior reporter in the Australian newspaper's WA Bureau.
11: Yeah, look, I think it would definitely be a mistake to think this was just an aberration of a by-election, because, you know, it was a few months ago we had a Pauline Hanson event in Western Australia, One Nation event, which was absolutely packed with people, and it had the mood of a real, you know, election campaign, even though we were out of an election cycle at that point in time.
12: And whilst every by-election is idiosyncratic, there are some lessons for this federally as well.
6: Tony Barry is a political analyst from Redbridge. While he views the result as disastrous for the government of WA Premier Roger Cook, he believes it could also spell trouble ahead for the other state and federal Labor leaders.
12: What will be concerning Labor is that in a week where the Prime Minister recommitted to the sweetheart deal that WA are getting on the GST, Labor still suffered a catastrophic swing against it. The other notable thing about the result in Secret Harbour was the Greens weren't the beneficiary of Labor's primary vote collapse. So it looked like most of the vote flowed back to One Nation and jumped over the Greens and jumped over the Liberal Party in many cases.
6: All warning signs for the major parties, he says, with Redbridge polling showing fewer voters than ever are rusted on supporters of any movement.
12: When we ask voters do they think they're going to change their vote between now and the election, 52% self-report as soft voters, and 9% of that 52% report is very soft. So they think it's very likely they'll change their vote. So what that shows is a real softening on the edges of the major party votes.
6: A softening vote that could pack some hard lessons for those who fail to heed the message.
4: Nick Grimm there. Well, just a warning, this next story might be disturbing for some. It's a difficult conversation parents are increasingly having with their kids, explaining that the sometimes violent pornographic imagery they see on their screens is not real life, but can have very real consequences. The death of a teenage girl in Sydney last week following a suspected sexual choking act has prompted calls to ban depictions of strangulation in pornography. Social Services Minister Tanya Plibersek says it's a good idea. The UK criminalised the depiction of strangulation in porn last year, and experts say a similar ban would be welcome here in Australia. Bridget Fitzgerald has the story.
13: Strangulation during sex has been normalised, and depictions of the act in pornography are a major factor driving the trend. It has many advocates worried.
14: For many young people, sexual strangulation has just become part of the normal sexual script. It's something that they expect to occur. Young women have talked about it being expected.
13: Marie Crabb is the co-founder and director of violence prevention organisation It's Time We Talked, which is focused on the harms of pornography on children and young people. She's also the co-founder of Breathless, a campaign to address sexual strangulation.
14: The reality is that we've seen this very dangerous sexual practice promoted at an industrial scale through multi-billion dollar industries, the pornography industry and social media, and we're seeing the consequences.
13: There's been heightened focus on sexual strangulation in recent days as New South Wales police investigate the death of a 16-year-old girl in Sydney. The ABC understands the girl lost consciousness as a result of asphyxiation during sex. She may have also experienced a seizure and died 2 days later in hospital. Last year, the UK criminalised the possession and publication of pornography depicting strangulation. There are now calls for Australia to follow suit. Marie Crabb again.
14: I think it's really important that we take the actions that we can to prevent that sort of industrial scale promotion of these behaviours. And the rapid, you know, enormous rise in prevalence is indicative that this is not just about individual choices. This is about the cultural and social context in which these behaviours are being normalised. And that means we need to address those influences.
13: Speaking to the ABC on Sunday, Minister for Social Services Tanya Plibersek said a ban similar to that in the UK was something she would support.
15: Oh, look, I think it's something that we should be looking at very seriously. There is something wrong with a situation where 60% of young people say they've experienced strangulation during sexual encounters. There is no safe way to strangle someone.
13: Heather Douglas is a professor at the Melbourne Law School and the chief investigator on the Australian Research Council's Centre for Elimination of Violence Against Women. She's also co-authored a major research paper on non-fatal strangulation.
16: We surveyed young people aged 18 to 35 years old, and we found that 57% of them said that they were strangled and 51% of them had strangled somebody else. 60% of them said that they had been exposed to it in pornography.
13: She says it's a dangerous act that can cause death or serious injury, and also supports considering a UK-style ban.
16: It only takes 5 to 10 seconds to get to unconsciousness, and the breathlessness or the rush of blood to the head or oxygen back into the brain is perhaps what people are looking for, and we know that's associated with brain injury.
13: Marie Crabb says any regulation must be enforceable, and platforms that don't comply must be held to account. She also says education is critical.
14: Even if we were to turn off the tap overnight on the promotion of sexual strangulation, it's still become a really common sexual practice, and it's not going to go away in a hurry. We need to educate young people in age-appropriate ways.
13: Federal Education Minister Jason Clare has also announced an urgent review of consent and respectful relationship programs in schools.
4: Bridget Fitzgerald there, and if you or someone you know needs help, you can call 1-800-RESPECT. That's 1-800-737-732. The Federal Attorney General Michelle Rowland is releasing draft legislation today to tackle new technologies, including smart glasses and artificial intelligence. The proliferation of cheap smart glasses have really challenged the relevance of Australia's existing privacy laws. Meanwhile, tech firms have been gobbling up huge reams of data to help train AI models, often with little or no regard for people's privacy or copyright. Labor plans to introduce the proposed new laws into Parliament by the end of the year. Here's a little of what Attorney General Michelle Rowland had to say.
17: A fair and reasonable test

0: So companies can no longer justify collecting more information than they need or using it for purposes that Australians would never expect. A right to erasure, allowing individuals to request destroying personal information from large digital platforms like social media and search engines. Stronger, more meaningful standards for consent to ensure Australians are making an informed choice about the information they share without hidden terms or take-it-or-leave-it conditions.
1: That's the federal AG speaking earlier today. For more, Kimberly Wetherill is a professor of law at the University of Sydney, researching technology and the law. Professor, what do you make of these draft laws as we understand them?
2: Well, I'm delighted to see that the privacy tranche 2 reforms are finally coming out. We've been waiting for privacy reform for some time. The details that have been mentioned so far in the media, particularly the right of erasure, is one that I find really interesting.
1: Yeah, well, I'll come back to that in just a minute. I mean, there were calls to ban smart glasses, which would be kind of tricky, really, when you think about it, because you'd have to differentiate between other sort of socially acceptable or legal forms of image capture in public spaces. The government's sort of rather opted to try and make the tech firms themselves accountable for the data that they collect and share. So how do these right of erasure measures work, and do you think that they'd be effective?
2: Look, I think they're an important addition to our existing privacy law. Effectively, up until now, and still now, until we get any reform, if a company is holding data about you, you have a rights of access to the data, or maybe correcting the data, but no actual right to demand that that data be deleted, unless it falls under one of the various criminal provisions, you know, cyberbullying, etc., that the eSafety Commissioner controls. So I think this is a really, really important addition. Just to comment on something you said there. It's really challenging to ban particular consumer products, not only because you have to sort of draw those definitional lines, but if you think about it, I mean, these technologies have been on sale for some time now. But in terms of the companies that are selling these devices, or particularly the ones that are running the apps and collecting the data and potentially using that data, I think it's really super important that they be more accountable for that.
1: On the other hand, today we have Defence Minister Richard Marles saying Australia's place in the AI race is at this really critical juncture. He's likened it to, the national self-reliance qualities, in World War II, this idea that we had to sort of muck in and make sure that we are legislating and servicing our security ourselves, not relying on anyone else. He's headed off to San Francisco to advance this $21 billion deal that would boost Australia's stake in the technology of AI and its development. It just shows you really how vexed it can be for a government to make laws around AI, doesn't it?
2: Well, you know, it's challenging for a government that is simultaneously trying to make sure that it's protecting Australians from the negative effects of these technologies, but also trying to be part of the future and the development of the technology. I agree. It's really challenging. It's challenging too in a context where you've got a lot of different countries all trying to do their own thing in regulation, all trying to achieve those same goals of, you know, being part of the AI revolution, but also protecting their citizens. It is a really, really challenging space, but, you know, it's just one that we have to address, right? Australians need to be protected from the negative safety impacts of these technologies. Australia also has to work out how it is going to ensure that it gets some of the benefits of these technologies. They're just going to have to walk and chew gum and juggle at the same time.
1: Professor Kimberly Wetherill, Professor of Law at the University of Sydney. Appreciate your time. Thank you.
2: Thank you.
1: Finally today, it could very well change the way we see the universe. NASA's new telescope is successfully launched into space, and NASA says very little will be beyond her reach. The Nancy Grace Roman telescope will eventually take up a position about 1 million miles from Earth and has the ability to explore black holes and discover new planets. David Sparks has more.
3: T-minus 10, 9, 8, 7...
4: A mission years in the making, finally getting off the ground in Florida.
3: 2, 1, ignition, and liftoff. Go Falcon Heavy and go Roman Space Telescope.
4: Powered by enormous SpaceX rockets, the Nancy Grace Roman Telescope headed towards space.
5: Falcon 9 is supersonic.
6: Side booster separation confirmed.
4: When the rockets had done their job, they detached from the main vessel,

0: and made their way slowly back to Earth and eventually landing perfectly upright on the pad.
1: NY landing leg deploy. PY landing confirmed.
0: Meanwhile, the ship carrying the telescope continued, moving beyond Earth's atmosphere. NASA Administrator Jared Isaacman.
2: Over the course of the next several months, Roman will travel nearly 1 million miles away from Earth to Lagrange Point L2 and begin transmitting imagery and data back home that will contribute to world-changing science.
0: NASA says the telescope has a field of view at least 100 times that of the agency's other famous telescope positioned in space, Hubble. Nikki Fox is with NASA's Science Mission Directorate. She says one of the new telescope's goals is to discover exoplanets, which are planets beyond our solar system.
3: You know, Roman is going to change the way we look at the universe. It is going to discover tens of thousands, maybe even 100,000 new exoplanets. Why do we care so much about exoplanets? Because one of our main goals at NASA is answering the question, are we alone in the universe?
0: Scientists around the world are watching closely, including Dr. Sarah Webb, who's an astrophysicist at Swinburne University.
4: It is so exciting. So this is a telescope that will be based in space, which automatically gives us better images than we can have a dream of getting here on the ground because we've got our pesky atmosphere in LA. But because it has something called a wide-field camera, so it has a really, really big eye, it's able to capture massive amounts of the universe at once.
0: The telescope is named after physicist Nancy Grace Roman, who died in 2018. She became NASA's first chief astronomer in the 1960s, going on to be its first female executive. If all goes according to plan, the telescope bearing Nancy Grace Roman's name will release its first images and data in about 3 months' time.
5: David Sparks reporting there, and that's all from the World Today team this Monday. Thanks for your company. Hope you can join me at the same time tomorrow. I'm Andy Park. Have a great day.

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2: It is 1:30. It is Monday afternoon and it's wonderful to be in your company. Thank you very much for stopping by. Weather-wise, few isolated showers about in eastern districts, especially widespread at times between Cardwell and Cairns, but fairly dry elsewhere on this last day of winter in Queensland. You might be wondering what winter. It's been fairly warm. The rainfall totals across the state have been pretty patchy as well. You've seen some bone dry parts of Queensland, far less rain than usual. In places like Townsville, for example, you received only 4 mils since the start of June. In fact, if you're in Townsville today, here's this. You have just seen your driest winter in nearly 20 years. Only a bit further north, though, the stretch between Cairns and Tully, up to 160% of the winter average rainfall. So it's a mixed bag. Queensland, a great state in so many ways, just very, very big. It's a lot of different weather patterns playing out across our region. Anyhow, here we are. Spring officially starts tomorrow. Ahead this afternoon, authorities are responding to these so-called spy glasses, these internet-connected, AI-powered spectacles that retail for less than $100. They've been banned at council pools in Brisbane. Does this address your concerns? More on that story shortly. Plus, the Queensland mum on the quest to force a rethink on screens in educational settings. How her son's legacy has led her into a life of advocacy and what difference she believes she can make. And do you reckon that the landscape you live in shapes your character, your personality? For example, do you reckon people who grew up on the wide western plains are somehow different to people who were born amongst the lush coastal rainforests of Queensland? Well, before 3 o'clock, you'll hear from celebrated Queensland author Holly Ringland on first loves and the landscapes that shape you. That's ahead. My name's Kat. I got Counting Crows for you now, though. This is Mr. Jones, 612. 612 ABC Brisbane in Queensland. Happy Monday.

Counting Crows, Mr. Jones. I'm Kat Penny. You're hearing it on 612 ABC Brisbane and ABC Queensland. It's 20 minutes to 2 after 2 o'clock. Look at the quest to reduce the number of screens in schools in Queensland. It sort of just happened, didn't it? The big technological revolution. We went from paper and pencils to digital devices. And is it working? Is the rush to embrace tablets, the type that you recharge, not the type that you

0: remember from back in the day. Is it yielding results? Are we seeing improvements with regard to literacy, numeracy? Well, a lot of the test results indicate that we're probably not meeting some of the benchmarks. But is it because of devices or is something else going on? You'll hear from one Queensland mum who's keen to force a rethink on the use of digital devices in schools. And maybe you'd like to join the conversation. You can anytime. This is your ABC. Just pick up the phone, 1300 222 612 or 0467 922 612. I should add that there have been some very juicy, very visually disturbing text messages sent through after I mentioned a little earlier that I found myself at the emergency department on Friday night. It's fairly embarrassing, actually, the story. I find it embarrassing. Anyway, I was doing the dishes and this was after a dinner party and I was really looking forward to an early night. It was all wrapped up by 9:30. I thought that was a major win and I was about to head to bed, but I thought I'll just whip through the last of the dishes now so I've got a nice clean kitchen to wake up to Saturday morning. And a knife slipped somehow. I don't know what or how it happened, but it slipped and sliced my index finger, the index finger on my right hand, so badly that I had to go to the hospital and I had a few stitches. It's a pretty lame injury, isn't it? Really? It just sounds like I was trying to get out of doing the dishes. I wasn't. Just wasn't concentrating. Have you got an embarrassing or ridiculous story about going to hospital, one that we can broadcast on the radio? If you do, call now, 1300 222 612 or text on 0467 922 612. We heard from Deb earlier, an emergency nurse, who said one night a man came in. He'd been jumping over back fences to retrieve his wife's jacket that blew off the line, and over the fence he landed the wrong way and ended up on crutches. That'll do it. Deb, thank you for the message. What's your story? 1300 222 612 is the number.
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3: And I get all my rugby league from Budging on the Blind Side.
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0: Time to take you through some of the big news stories in the state. Starting with a story that is really dominating the national discussion today. Australia's online safety regulator is urging companies that manufacture smart glasses to automatically blur the faces of people being filmed without consent. The eSafety Commissioner says the glasses should also have clear recording lights that cannot be switched off or covered up. And this is because there are growing concerns that people are being secretly filmed in public. Some of the footage is then being posted to social media. These glasses have been banned at council swimming pools in the Brisbane region. The federal government is facing calls for a temporary ban on the glasses. Full stop. Australia's privacy laws need to catch up. More on that story through the ABC News website. Meanwhile, Queensland Police say the second tranche of tough new e-mobility laws coming into effect today are an important next step. Riders will be required to be at least 16 years old and hold a learner's licence. Parents of children who flout the rules will have to pay a fine.
6: With 39 years of policing experience, I have never witnessed such a significant cultural shift in our community within such a compressed period of time as I have with these laws. When we look back to

0: The 30th of June, just 2 months ago, there was a rider behaviour that was dangerous, it was unlawful, it put fear in our society.
1: And that is Acting Deputy Commissioner Reece Wildman talking about the results of the new legislation at this early juncture. The Queensland Wattle Association is pledging to bathe the state in green and gold by planting thousands of native wattles in the lead up to the 2032 Olympic and Paralympic Games. The proposed Project Brisbane Gold will see the Brisbane Golden Wattle blooming from mid-July to mid-August, coinciding with the Games. Wattle Association President Mike Gilmore says they have already collected about 10,000 seeds.
2: We're going to plant more wattles around Queensland, particularly southeast Queensland, around the facilities where the Olympic Games are going to be held, on our road verges, in our gardens, in residential gardens, on decks.
1: And just a reminder, National Wattle Day is celebrated in Australia on the 1st of September each year, marking the 1st of spring and honouring the golden wattle, which represents the resilience, diversity and spirit of the Australian peoples. It's one of the first plants to regenerate after bushfires. So don't forget your wattle for Wattle Day tomorrow. And finally, One Nation's Luke Hurtigan says he's ready to deliver on his election promises following his win in the Secret Harbour by-election. The minor party claimed its first ever seat in WA's lower house, comfortably defeating Labor after recording an almost 40% first preference vote. The WA Liberals claimed just 17% of first preference votes, while Labor suffered a swing against it of almost 19%. Mr. Hurtigan says he is ready to get to work.
3: Well, I'm going to start by, you know, holding these guys accountable for the promises they've made and the infrastructure that they've overpromised and underdelivered for so long. Rod Caddies and the state team, you know, they're working on a lot of policy in the background and have been doing. We're certainly going to push a lot of that out heading into the next election, and we'll be looking to form a government in 2029.
1: The next state election in Australia is in Victoria in November, and then in 2027, it's New South Wales. In 2028, it's a big one. Local government elections in Queensland, plus the NT and ACT elections, and the Queensland state election. So will the so-called orange wave continue to wash over ballot boxes? Time will tell. That's up to date on some of the big news stories in Queensland this afternoon. My name is Kat Beeney. It is a 1:45.
4: Are there any winners in the cost of living crisis? Has gambling become our national sport? How much more can our farmers survive? What's causing the algal bloom? Can we afford the energy transition?
5: Questions. They've never been more important. So the one thing we'll never question is our duty to keep asking. ABC News, keep asking.
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1: Finding your way through fertility challenges in 2026. You're going to hear from a doctor at the forefront of the fertility fight in a moment. Stay with me for your Monday expert. I've got a lot of thanks for the doctor who stitched my finger back together on Saturday morning just before, I don't know, it was about 2:30, maybe it was 3 a.m. I stopped looking at the clock because I'd been waiting in the emergency room for hours with a bit of kitchen paper wrapped around the index finger of my right hand, which I'd sliced open whilst washing the dishes. Bad enough to require stitches, but not so bad. It was an impressive story, just a rather inconvenient and somewhat embarrassing tale to tell. Alison at Tigham. Hi, Alison.
7: Oh, hello, Kate. How are you? How's your finger?
1: Oh, it's not too bad. Could have been worse. Yeah. Alison, yeah. What happened to you?
7: Oh, this was way back in the late 90s, and I was working as a nurse. I was at home living over in Windsor, and I was cutting ham off the bone at like 5 o'clock in the morning to make myself sandwiches and leave some for my son to take to work to school as well, and sliced the finger. So I wrapped a clean face cloth around it and taped it up, and I drove to work from Windsor to the Royal Brisbane with my finger in the air. And I got to work and they said, what have you done? I said, I've cut myself. They said, well, get over to emergency. So away I went and I had to have a couple of stitches, yeah.
1: Did you then have to

0: present for the rest of your shift, or do they give you the day off?
1: Yes, I went to work.
0: You
1: did? Yes, they let me stay at work for the day, yes.
0: Oh, well, I mean, I just think nurses do a fantastic job, Alison. Well done, and thank you. I mean, it does happen, doesn't it? Could have been worse. I'm glad it wasn't terribly worse than that, Alison. Thank you for your call. 1300 222 612. And then Alison drove herself to hospital. I hopped in a rideshare. I got to hospital that way. I wonder what... How do you get yourself to hospital? And I'm thinking if you live in regional Queensland, the closest hospital might be a way away. Look, if you've got a yarn... What happened? 1300 222 612 is my phone number. That's 1300 222 612. You can text too on 0467 922 612.
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0: Oh, babies are cute and cuddly and a hell of a lot of work. But look, what do you do if you would love to have a baby and it's just not happening? Associate Professor Davini Amatonga is a board-certified reproductive endocrinologist and gynecologist and the medical director of Life Fertility Clinic in Brizzy. And I'm here to talk with you because, Dr. Dev, Women's Health Week kicks off next month and there's a lot to talk about. But let's just stay with fertility for a mo. First off, just remind us, how did it become a focus for you?
4: Oh, probably about 15 years ago. I've had my own battles, I suppose, with fertility and endo and so forth. But it's such an amazing and rapidly evolving field. It's a young field in our medical arena. So, and you can do everything, you know, treat patients for fertility, subfertility, but also fertility preservation and operate. And it's just so varied. So I think that's what got me into it.
0: Why is it a young field? I mean, these are problems that women have been having for a very long time.
4: It is, but I think assisted reproductive technologies has only been around for now, you know, 43 or so years. The first ever baby born is actually a little bit longer than that, so less than 50 years, whereas things like heart attacks and cardiology have been around for hundreds and hundreds of years. But yes, you're right. It has been relatively new that we're actually talking about it, and haven't we come leaps and bounds in the last, you know, 5 years or so?
0: Yeah. I mean, it might sound like all bad news, but I guess this is news that suggests that people are getting the help that they need who haven't had help for a very long time. For example, more and more women are being hospitalised for endometriosis, which is a good bad thing, is it, Dr. Dev? What's the story?
4: Yeah, so I think traditionally we've known, even with studies and statistics, that women are not treated equally when it comes to healthcare, whether it's be research or even taking someone in an emergency department or even giving pain relief. But now with the talk around women's health, we're getting much better at recognising when someone actually needs help, and that indication that people are being hospitalised is really an indication that we're taking this a bit more seriously.
0: Mm. So with the endometriosis rate of hospitalisations increasing faster than the rate of women being administered to hospital for any other reason, this suggests that there is something that we really need to understand with regards to endometriosis. And as I understand, there's a new saliva test for endo in trials. What do we know about that, and what difference might that make?
4: Endo has traditionally been very difficult to diagnose because it doesn't follow a pattern. It's not like the finger cut that you have and how deep it is. Endo is something you can have completely severe symptoms for and just have a spot of endo inside the pelvis, or vice versa, have severe pathology and actually you have no symptoms. So that's the trickiness with it. So this new saliva test and amongst actually a lot of other genetic testing and, you know, blood tests are ways to improve our ability to diagnose endometriosis in the non-traditional way, which has traditionally been by either surgery or imaging.
0: Okay. So potentially much less invasive.
4: Yeah.
0: All right. Well, we'll wait to see what happens with those trials. And just before we talk more about fertility, with regard to endometriosis, if this is something that you feel you have been living with for a while, but you're not interested in having a family, or maybe you've passed that stage of life, is there a point to getting it checked out? And what are the symptoms, Dr. Dev?
4: Yeah, look, it's a tricky question, but symptoms, as I said, can vary from nothing to really bad pain.

0: Clinic in Brisbane, we thought that you were pretty qualified to talk about many of the issues that women are living with, dealing with.
1: I don't get out much, Kat.
0: Well, thank you for your work. Fertility. I've seen recent reports about something called social egg freezing. Can you help me understand what that is, please?
1: Yeah, so we now have changed the term to non-medical egg freezing, okay. But I suppose it's egg freezing for fertility preservations that is not required due to a medical problem. So traditionally you might freeze some eggs or embryos if you were going to get, say, chemotherapy,
0: okay.
1: Or a harsher drug that might actually affect the quality or number of your eggs. However, more and more now we are delaying fertility for various reasons, and we non-medical or social egg freezing is doing that for non-medical reasons. Like, for example, you want to go study, you want to delay your fertility because work is, you know, full on, you want to go overseas, or you just haven't found the right partner, or you can't afford it. So that's the kind of aspects that social freezing refers to.
0: So in the first instance, if it's dealing with the reality of chemotherapy and the effect that might have on eggs versus age, what is the effect that age or biological aging can have on eggs?
1: It is the most relevant. Age is queen, we say, in our world. So we've had our eggs for our whole life. We actually start off with 2 to 3 million eggs when we're born, and we'll never make a new egg from the minute we're born. They're in our bodies. And we actually lose about 1,000 eggs a month, would you believe? Just like we lose skin cells and things like that. So when you're 35, 40, we still have eggs, most of us, but they've been with us for 35 to 45 years or whatever, and they undergo the same aging process that all of our other cells would. So it will have a significant effect on your fertility, and mainly through DNA damage. Of course, the number of your eggs will drop as well, but it's the DNA damage that can lead to infertility and higher rates of chromosomal things like, you know, Down syndrome and those kind of problems that are more associated with older pregnancies.
0: Okay. So if you were interested in the egg freezing approach for whatever reason, what does that involve?
1: Yeah, so similarly, you have a chat first with your primary practitioner, your GP, and they will assess you for any risks of having egg freezing in the future, but also, you know, anything that could cause infertility. And then when you come and see someone like myself, what we do is we talk to you about whether it's worthwhile you doing it or not. You know, sometimes if you're going to try for pregnancy in 6 months or a year and you're young, we may say, do you want to actually do this or not? But otherwise, we will talk to you about the risks and benefits, and essentially you go through an IVF cycle without the other half of the process. So you go through stimulation, we try and get, you know, 15 to 20 eggs depending on your age, and then we collect them under either general anaesthetic or local anaesthetic, and then we store those eggs for if and when you would need them.
0: Is it expensive? What does it cost?
1: Varies between clinics, but in general in Australia, if it's not Medicare rebated, it is about $10,000 per cycle.
0: Okay.
1: But if it's Medicare rebated, so if, for example, if you've got endometriosis and your, you know, ovaries affected, we may say, look, this is a very reasonable thing to do. So then you get a Medicare rebate. So it'll be around $5,000.
0: All right. Fascinating stuff. You've actually got a podcast that deals with a lot of these issues. It's called Fertility Untamed.
1: That's right. Right, F you.
0: Oh, I like it. Dr. Deb, it's been a pleasure. Again, thank you very much for your time. All the best for Women's Health Month kicking off next
1: month. Thank you so much for having me, Kat.
0: On 612 ABC Brisbane and ABC Queensland, here's Miley.

0: Flowers, Miley Cyrus on 612 ABC Brisbane, ABC Queensland. My name is Kat Benny and you're about to have the 2 o'clock edition of your ABC News, and then the campaign to reduce the number of screens in Queensland classrooms. You'll hear why.
1: The heartbeat of the community.
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0: ABC News, good afternoon. I'm Michael Bausch. The federal government has unveiled draft legislation to overhaul national privacy laws and clamp down on data scraping by AI firms. Under the reforms, big tech companies and search engines will face strict limits on data retention and a mandatory requirement to delete user records upon request. The package also introduces an online security framework called ID Lock to let people instantly block or unblock the digital use of identity documents. Attorney General Michelle Rowland says the new safeguards are designed to restore consumer trust in the digital economy.
1: These reforms help put Australians back in control of their personal information, and it sets a clear expectation. If an organisation wants to use your data, it must do so fairly, transparently and responsibly.
0: Queensland's Deputy Premier has angrily rejected suggestions of an LNP One Nation alliance at the next state election. Opposition leader Stephen Miles flagged the prospect at the weekend ALP conference, and he pledged to remain at the helm of his party to fight the 2028 poll. Jared Blay says the notion of teaming up with One Nation is ridiculous.
2: The Labor Party are just grubs. They're just grubs. They'll say and do anything to get elected. They are so desperate. They're dangerous. I don't think people have confidence in Stephen Miles. This is about him trying to distract from his own policy failures, not only as when he was the Premier, but also as opposition leader.
0: Donald Trump has caused a stir online after sharing an AI video showing an Iranian oil hub, in his words, being blown to smithereens. While the footage of Hog Island may be fake, it comes at a dangerous time with renewed fighting in the Middle East, as Linda Gruen reports.
3: The US president posted the comments on social media but gives no details. His message was accompanied by a video clip showing dramatic explosions, but the Reuters news agency says that was probably synthetically generated using software that detects AI-created imagery. US forces earlier hit two rocket launchers on another island, to which Iran responded with a missile attack on two American bases in Jordan. Meanwhile, the U.S. Treasury Secretary Scott Bessent says new secondary sanctions are likely to be issued weekly, with an initial focus on banks with links to Iran.
0: It's been 5 days since a deadly torrent tore through the Himalayas after a glacier collapse, and the full scale of the destruction there is still growing. More than 800 people are now confirmed dead, and emergency crews are looking for over 3,000 missing locals and tourists. The families of 43 Australians are still waiting for news about their loved ones. Thousands of half-finished apartment projects are in limbo as a major property group teeters on the brink of collapse. Management at the Sydney-based Bartholet Group warned the entire business will shut its doors by Thursday because there's no money left to pay staff wages. ABC business reporter Lynn Lin says the company is seeking an immediate funding lifeline to survive the next month, but creditors are wary.
4: The administrators have effectively said that they have run out of cash and that they have got

0: on to the 43 or so lenders to try and raise that money. They say they need 20 million over the next 5 weeks and 40 million to take them through to the end of the year. As far as now, we know that that money has not been forthcoming. So today there was an all-staff meeting, and basically the situation is getting increasingly acute.
1: To sport, the chief executive of the Brisbane Broncos has fronted the media to personally apologise for the club's disastrous season and the botched farewell for retiring captain Adam Reynolds. The champion halfback's Lang Park lap of honour last week was interrupted by a car giveaway over the stadium's PA system. Dave Donaghy has blamed a big screen failure and says an unfortunate set of circumstances led to the farcical farewell.
2: There's certainly been a lot of reflection, a lot of lessons and learnings from last week, and sometimes in sport you don't get everything right and you don't get opportunity sometimes to have fairy tale finishes. Unfortunately, we made some calls that we would love to have our time again. We've fallen short on our standards and our targets. As CEO, I accept responsibility for my share of that.
1: To the weather for Queensland, showers tomorrow near the southern Gulf Coast and continuing in the east, mostly fine elsewhere, Brisbane 13 to 24. Fine for the southeast on Wednesday, Thursday and Friday. 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
5: Just ahead, you remember when computers came to classrooms in Queensland? When I was at school, there was a computer room. You would not really have a computer in the classroom. But these days, most schools support digital device systems, even primary schools. Ones that have children on tablets and laptops pretty regularly from about year five. Given recent NAPLAN results, in fact, given the results over the last few years, some people are starting to wonder whether these devices are really doing our children any favours. Has the advent of screen learning affected literacy learning? Is that why we're seeing a bit of a dip in results? Is something else going on? Well, in a moment, you're going to hear from a Queensland mum who is concerned that maybe our rush to embrace technology has faltered, has left some students behind, but there is a need to find the right balance between the analog and the digital world, especially as today's kids are entering an AI-dominated workforce. So what does that balance look like? More in a moment. Plus, your first love. Do you remember your first big love? What was it about that person that had you falling head over heels? You got a thrill every time you saw them. You couldn't wait to be around them. There was an electric energy, sparks flying between you. What? When was that? Who was that? How old were you? Did that love last forever? And how did it shape your ideas about love for the rest of your life? More with Queensland author Holly Ringland, whose book was transformed into a TV series starring Asha Keddie and Sigourney Weaver. She's got a brand new novel out. It does relate to life in southeast Queensland. Will it be transformed into a telly series? And what's it got to do with love? That before 2 o'clock. I hope you can stay with me for that story. But I am enjoying the stories that you're presenting to me about the injuries that saw you present to the emergency department. Maybe not the most impressive of sob stories, but sob stories that saw you seeking medical advice. This is after I sliced my finger after a dinner party. I was just doing all I was doing was the dishes, Rob. Hello, Rob. How are you?
6: Hello, Zach. How are you?
5: Oh, I'm embarrassed. What a lame story. Doing the dishes and I sliced my finger needs stitches. Boring.
6: Oh, I've got a better one.
5: Go on.
6: I was living in a share house at the time, so there was only myself. I was on a day off, and young lady that was in the share house as well. I'm making myself a cup of tea. I dropped the spoon, bent down to pick up the spoon, and did the ACL in my right knee.
5: And then what happened, Rob?
6: Well, then that

0: led to some yelling and screaming for, please, because I'm there in my boxes, please get me a shirt and some pants and call an ambulance.
1: Oh, no. Never mind the cup of tea, unmade, on the bench, yeah, outrageous. So you've got no tea, you've done your ACL, you're half naked, housemate's got to come and render some sartorial assistance, and then how did you got to the hospital via ambulance, did you, Rob?
0: Yes, had to get there by ambulance. The problem with that was to get home, nobody had thought about giving me my wallet.
1: I see.
0: So I had to, on crutches,
1: oh dear,
0: get a cab home, tell him to wait while I hobble inside, get my wallet, and then come out and pay him.
1: Oh dear. Oh, dear me. And you didn't cook up a better story than the teaspoon and cup of tea by the time you got to the hospital. You fessed up to the staff, did you, Rob?
0: I fessed up to the staff. I had to. There's no getting away from that.
1: I bet they hadn't heard that. I'm sure they'd seen plenty of ACLs, but not too many associated with the making of a cup of tea, mate.
0: Dead right.
1: Rob, lovely to hear from you. Rob's at Mount Isa. You're on 612 ABC Brisbane, ABC Queensland. Sonia's in Cairns. G'day, Sonia. What happened when you were chilling out at yoga, was it? Hello?
2: Yes. I was at Palm Cove for the weekend for my birthday, and I'd gone and done a beautiful yoga class down on the waterfront under the palm trees, and right at the very end, full relaxation, lying on my back, Shavasana.
1: Yeah.
2: I feel this thump on my face. And then I was so relaxed that I actually couldn't believe what had happened. And then when I realised that it was a coconut had fallen on my face, I start laughing at the just ridiculousness of this. And then my face starts flapping and blood sprays everywhere. And then I said an obscene word, and that wrecked everyone's relaxation and zen state. And as I sat up, everyone else looked at me aghast because my face was obviously split open. And it bounced off my face, unfortunately, hit the lady next to me as well. But I didn't see the coconut as such. So I couldn't speak because every time I tried to speak, my lip would flap.
1: Oh, my God.
2: So I wasn't making much sense. And there was a few witnesses and things. And I said, could you call my husband, please? And he literally just cast his first fishing rod off the jetty for the start of our beautiful relaxing weekend. But no, we spent all day in the ED getting my face stitched up.
1: Oh, Sonia, what a pain in the face.
2: Yeah, as it turns out.
1: How'd you get to hospital? Did your hubby have to drive you to hospital somehow?
2: Yes, okay. He drove me to an urgent care clinic, which went, oh, we're not touching that. You need a plastic surgeon for that. Off the top to the Cairns Hospital.
1: Oh,
2: and I had a gorgeous doctor who I and my husband said I started flirting with, and he said she must have a head injury. And he said clearly she is concussed. And he stitched me up 7 stitches in my face, and that was in March this year, and I've just recently got all the feeling back to my bottom lip.
1: Oh, well, I'm glad you're on the mend. What a story.
2: Well, it could have been worse, right?
1: It could have been worse. Have you been back to yoga?
2: Killed me, yes.
1: Not to that yoga class. No.
2: No. With roofs overhead and no coconut. Everyone has to sign a waiver when they go to that class now, and everyone looks up and make sure they don't lie under a tree with coconuts in them.
1: Boy. Yeah, from Shavasana to shivers, Sonia.
2: Yeah, wasn't pleasant. But
1: dear, it could have been worse. Could have been worse. Oh, Sonia, great to hear from you. Thank you. That was Sonia's. What a story. I mean, can you top that? The strange, unusual, faintly ridiculous, fully ridiculous, somewhat embarrassing reason that you had to go to the emergency department. What was it? 1300 222 612 is the phone number. That's 1300 222 612. This goes out to Sonia, obviously. It's hot chocolate. I'm Kat Feeney. It's 2:15 on 612 ABC Brisbane in Queensland.

hot chocolate, you sexy thing. You're hearing it on 612 ABC Brisbane, ABC Queensland. I hope you're feeling like a sexy thing this afternoon, whatever you're doing. I just had a nice sip of peppermint tea. It was not exactly hot chocolate, but it was doing the trick. You work with what you've got. That's the secret, isn't it? Okay, look, it's a quarter past two. My name is Kat Feeney. Lovely to have your company this Monday afternoon. We are making the most of it. In a moment, you're going to hear from a Queensland mum who's, she's been through a lot and she is determined to make a positive difference to her community. She thinks that there's a bit of a problem with the level of screen use in classrooms in Queensland. She's not alone. You'll hear a little bit more about her campaign shortly. I've got lots of great songs to play for you as well, and I'm very keen to continue to take your calls about the embarrassing injury that led you to hospital after I was doing the dishes post-dinner party Friday. Dropped a knife, sliced the finger, found myself needing stitches. I got a rideshare to and from the hospital. Do you know the funny thing was, actually, when I got into the rideshare to go home at about 4 in the morning, 4 o'clock the next day, the rideshare driver picked me up from the emergency department with a big bandage on my finger, and first thing he says is, "So how's your night going?" I mean, yeah. I told him. He asked. 1300 222 612 is the phone number. What emergency department story have you got to share? 1300 222 612. You can text 210-467-922-612. I have a couple of songs to sample for you now, though. These are the two songs that are duking it out for your support in the People's Peak Sing-Along Song Contest. I'd like to get you to help me select the last song of the show, because it's your ABC, I figure you get a say in the music. Both songs feature planes, pilots. They're aeroplane-themed songs. This is your first option.

Leaving on a Jet Plane, originally written by John Denver in 1966 and included on his debut demo. But the title originally was Babe, I Hate to Go. In 1969, folk group Peter, Paul and Mary, that's who you're hearing, they released a version. It went to number one on the Billboard Hot 100. It was their most successful single with a different title, Leaving on a Jet Plane. So kiss me and smile for me. Tell me that you'll wait. It's a lovely song. Is this the song you would like to hear at the end of the show before the 3 o'clock news? If so, vote for it. 1300 222 612 or text 0467 922 612. The song with the most support wins the sing-along song contest. This is your other option.

0: Joan Armour Trading's Drop the Pilot, a song that is often misheard. A lot of people think it's Drop the Pirate or Chop the Pilot, but it's Drop the Pilot. A big hit. It was number 6 in Australia upon release in the 1980s. Joan has said that it's not a song about anyone in particular, but it's one person saying to someone else, don't go out with that person, go out with me. So drop the pilot. Drop the mahu, give up that person. That's the vibe. Anyway, this is a great song too. So which one are you going to support? Vote for your favourite. 1300 222 612. The most popular song will be played in full before 3 o'clock. Good luck and get involved.
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0: 20 minutes past 2. Maybe you don't really think about boys when you think about eating disorders. But research shows that 3 in 5 adolescent girls engage in disordered eating, and 2 in 5 adolescent boys are doing the same today. There are huge concerns about how social media might be feeding this problem. Bulking, shredding, diets are being peddled online by influencers. In 2024, 14-year-old Ollie took his own life after a battle with anorexia nervosa. His mum, Mia Bannister, established Ollie's ECHO, Pathways to Prevention. This was established in his name. What began from the worst thing imaginable has now reached thousands of young people and families is making a very positive difference in the lives of Queenslanders. Mia is now very keen to help raise awareness about another hidden danger: screens in schools. Mia, so good to have you back on the afternoon's program. Thank you for joining us again.
5: Thank you so much for having me, Kat.
0: There's a new change.org petition. It's calling for fewer screens and more learning to be done in schools. Tell me about how this came about.
5: Okay, so if we backtrack to 2007, when Kevin Rudd introduced the digital education revolution, it made sense for the problem Australia faced back then, which was access to computers and making sure Australian children weren't left behind. But nearly 20 years later, the problem is very different. I think devices are now everywhere and children move between schools, school screens, phones, gaming, streaming and social media throughout the day. So I think it's time we need to recalibrate. We've normalised a huge amount of screen exposure for children without stopping it often enough to ask whether all of this is actually necessary, beneficial or developmentally appropriate. So this petition is asking us

0: Australia to reassess where the balance has landed and bring books, handwriting, concentration, conversation and human connection back to the centre.
1: This is very interesting. You're a parent and an advocate in this space. Why is it so important to address this issue now?
0: I think it was probably important to address it a long time ago, Kat. For me, you know, it's very personal. I gave Ollie a device, opted him into a BYOD class in year four because I genuinely believed I was helping him prepare for the future. It felt progressive and educational, but knowing everything that I know now about children and digital environments, I regret that decision every single day. I'm not saying that the bring your own device caused what happened to Ollie, because his story is far more complex than that. But I think I would make an absolutely different decision today, knowing what I know now. I think schools need to go back to pen and paper. Our kids can't even write these days. It's actually scientifically proven that they retain more reading from a book than what they do from reading from a screen. And this is where this petition has come into play. Heads Up Alliance, which is a grassroots movement of Australian families working to create healthier digital norms around childhood. We have worked with them alongside the National Social Media Reform Campaign, and we share a strong belief that parents can't be left to manage these enormous technological changes alone. So the petition has now passed 28,000 signatures this morning, and it's a clear sign that parents like me and teachers want this conversation. So the principles are device-free primary schools. Primary schools have no place for devices. It should be books, pencils, paper, and that should be the normal tools of trade. Number two is restoring literacy and handwriting. Foundational reading, writing and sustained concentration need to be prioritised. Human learning, the default in high schools. So we're not saying you can't have tech in high schools. We're saying let's send it back to books, paper, handwriting and relationships first. Technology when it's genuinely needed for a task. And we require ed tech to be safe and effective because school-endorsed ed technology should support learning and be free from manipulative design, advertising and data exploitation. And the big one, generative AI, has no place in school learning. Children need to develop their own thinking, judgment, creativity and authentic voice before turning to AI.
1: Mia Bannister is with you on 612 ABC, Brisbane ABC, Queensland, the founder of Ollie's Echo, Pathways to Prevention, founded in the memory of her son, an organisation that focuses on supporting families who are living with the challenge that is eating disorder, especially amongst young people, boys and girls. But you're hearing as well from Mia about this bid to see fewer screens in schools or a rethink on how we're using digital devices in schools. My name is Kat Feeney. Mia, I really hear what you're saying. At the same time, you know, for the same reason as you were keen to support Ollie with his device in grade four back at the first instance of computing becoming clearly the way that a lot of work was going to be done.
0: Yes.
1: Wanting to ensure that your kid had the right skills to be able to manage computer software, programs, etc. And here we are now with AI as the next big development from a technological perspective. Parents won't want their kids falling behind. They won't want their children not knowing how to safely and effectively use artificial intelligence tools. So if it isn't happening in schools, does then it have to happen at home? Who does that teaching?
0: Well, I think children need digital literacy and they're going to live and work in a world that's shaped by technology and AI. But digital literacy and constant digital exposure are not the same thing. So we can teach coding, research, digital citizenship, media literacy and AI without requiring children to spend most of their school day on a personal internet-connected device. And AI makes this even more urgent because it's absolutely going to be part of our children's futures. But before children outsource thinking, they need to learn how to think themselves. So they need to struggle with ideas, make mistakes, develop an argument, write something badly and improve it. That uncomfortable cognitive work is part and parcel of learning. So I think digital literacy needs to be

0: taught in schools, but that doesn't mean you have to have a device in front of you.
1: Mm-hmm. I remember thinking it was kind of amusing, odd, worrisome, maybe when we were having the debate about the social media ban for under 16s. And this was around the time that my kid was starting to approach the age where they were encouraged to have the device-based learning. And sort of thinking to me, myself, on one hand, they're saying get off the phones and the phones are banned at school and get off the screens. But by the way, have this computer.
0: Yes.
1: This computer. It just seemed to, one was designed though to be a learning tool, and there have been curriculums built around the devices as learning tools. And as you said, there's software, educational software that has been put together to support learning through screens. Tell me though about the feedback you've had from principals and teachers.
0: Well, this Heads Up Alliance tech group, which I am part of, is full of teachers. I'm the odd one out. I'm the person with lived experience, and they are all for it. In fact, one of the teachers is a biology and agricultural teacher in Victoria, and she has pulled screens out of her classrooms. Now, I was listening to Steph speak the other day where they asked her the question, how have the children coped with that? And I guess the kids who are a bit older have struggled with it because they have been brought up with it, whereas the younger students, they're just accepting the fact that this isn't the case. They're not going to be taught on screens in schools. I find it absolutely terrifying that a mum told me the other day that she has to opt her child out of online readers in prep. In prep, Kat.
1: Goodness, okay.
0: So
1: we've just had Children's Book Week.
0: Yes.
1: I presume that was physical books.
0: Yeah, I would hope it's physical books, and the amount of effort the parents go towards these costumes, maybe they should be focusing on reading a book, not so much the costume. But that aside, it does. It terrifies me that a child in prep is being given an iPad with readers on the iPad and the parents actually have to opt them out of that to get physical books.
1: Mia Bannister with you. Can I just say, you've actually, I mean, you're a parent and an advocate, and in less than 12 months, Ollie's Echo's reached more than 3,500 students. You've been presenting at schools, and you've just been announced as one of the finalists in the 26 Westfield Local Heroes.
0: I have.
1: What does that mean to you?
0: It means a lot. It means people are listening and people are seeing. And obviously my local community is supporting and my board is supporting as well. So I'm incredibly grateful. And it's not about me. This is about Ollie. And it is about getting Ollie's message and Ollie's echo out to greater communities. We're also very successful in a grant for the Horizon Community Giving Fund. So I'm delivering Educate the Educators program up in Rockhampton over the next 12 months, including telling Ollie's story. So that's really exciting. I've been up to meet Rockhampton State High School, Rockhampton Girls Grammar and Rockhampton Grammar School, where I actually presented to 125 Year 7s, and it was extremely well received. So, yeah, it makes my heart warm, Kat, when my heart is very broken.
1: If you win, you get, I think, about $20,000. What difference would that make?
0: That would help us get out to more schools, provide more resources, because now we are providing resources into schools, our Ollie's Echo Kindness Kits. We've got educator resources now too. We stress that we're not a clinical service. This all comes from lived experience. But sometimes I think that lived experience, those stories are received differently because it's about a real child. And it's about a mum who experienced and went through what her child went through.
1: Mia, marvellous to have had your company again. Thank you very much.
0: Thanks, Kat.
1: Mia Bannister, please consider finding out a little bit more about Mia's work, olliesecho.org.au, O-L-L-I-E, Ollie's with an S, Echo, E-C-H-O, olliesecho.org.au, the Heads Up Alliance. For more, if you're interested in the petition, on 612 ABC Brisbane and ABC Queensland. My name is Kat Feeney. It is 2:30. I've got Smashing Pumpkins for you now, and then I'll take you through the big news stories dominating the front pages of your mastheads this afternoon.

Smashing Pumpkins, 1979 on 612 ABC Brisbane, ABC Queensland. My name is Kat Feeney, and thank you for your messages in regards to the story you've just heard from Mia Bannister, founder of Ollie's Echo. She's on a campaign to try and force a rethink on the devices in classrooms, decision-making. Keshav in Mullandina, you reckon bring back student newspapers. It'd be a great starting point for teenagers who are increasingly interested in politics and can't find healthy ways to engage with it. The ABC could do more by starting their own print student newspapers for kids. They have a duty as the national broadcaster to be intervening in this problem. Keshav, thank you. A cool idea. I mean, we've got the Behind the News program, which is a video-based program that is used to deliver critical media literacy education to children at a primary school level, I believe. I know my little one has access to it through her school's program. And I think BTN has been going for a couple of generations. I remember watching Behind the News videos on VHS on the old TV that the teacher would trundle into the class.

0: classroom in the 90s, but a print publication. Interesting idea, Keshav. Thank you. Lynn at Pimpamar, you say, Kat, Denmark. Denmark's going back to paper and pens, restricting the internet. Lynn, thank you. What do you know? What would you like to say? You can get in touch on 1300 222 612. That's the phone number. You can text it too on 0467 922 612. More on the big update to Google Maps and why a fairly major landmark has a brand new name. And then your first great love. Who was it? Mine's kind of a complicated story. I think I was actually in love with two people at the same time. But really, the first love should probably be with yourself. If not, then how can you really love anyone else? More on that idea with celebrated Queensland author Holly Ringland before 3 o'clock.
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0: All right, we're whipping around. That made no sense. Sorry. I've got a new set of invisible braces in today and I'm struggling to speak. We are whipping around the front pages of your major news mastheads now. Here's what's happening. Starting with the ABC Online, Google has updated its US-based maps from Lake Ontario to Lake America. This is following an order by the President Donald Trump. It changed the name last week. Users in Canada continue to see Lake Ontario, while those outside of North America will see both names. Indigenous and Canadian leaders have responded with dismay. On the front page of the Australian Financial Review, US President Donald Trump has posted an AI video of Iran's energy hub, Karg Island, being blown to smithereens. Attacking Karg, which handles 90% of Iran's oil exports before the war launched by the US and Iran's attacks on February 28, is expected to severely disrupt Iran's energy trade. It would put a huge pressure on its economy. On the Australian, Nepal has started burying some of the hundreds of bodies retrieved after a deadly tsunami-like flood crashed through the Himalayan region, sweeping away villages and leaving thousands still missing. Distraught families have packed rescue stations and hospitals in search of their missing relatives, while others have faced the grim task of identifying bodies at overflowing morgues. On the front page of The Guardian, at least 8 people have died, 18 still missing after a ferry carrying nearly 270 passengers and crew capsized off the coast of Turkish-occupied northern Cyprus. 237 people have been rescued. A search is underway for those who remained unaccounted for, local authorities have said. On the Courier Mail, a schoolyard firestorm has erupted after parents and alumni of St. Aidan's Anglican Girls' School launched a fierce campaign demanding the Brisbane private school scrap a major uniform overhaul. Outraged parents labelled the new design a state school carbon copy. The changes included getting rid of the school's historic brown shoelace tied under a detachable white collar. The Brisbane Times, temperatures 8 degrees above average, a forecast for the weekend in Brisbane with hot and dry conditions expected throughout the rest of southeast Queensland. Bureau of Meteorology Senior Meteorologist Angus Hines says temperatures would begin to climb on Wednesday, with mercury expected to breach the 30 degree mark on Thursday, potentially reaching 30 degrees, staying within a few degrees of that maximum over the weekend. And on the Gold Coast Bulletin, well-known Aussie actor, former McLeod's Daughters actor, Simone Jade McKinnon, has pleaded with the public to help find her sister who's missing in Queensland. Kim McKinnon, 51, was last seen on the Goonabba Road at Mount Tambourine. McKinnon says her sister is slim with dark brown hair,

0: dark brown eyes, and about 165 centimetres tall. And that's you up to speed on the big news stories across Queensland this afternoon. It is a 2:45. My name is Kat Feeney. I might be struggling with my new invisible aligners. You know, I'm trying to straighten my teeth. Those plastic aligners, they're like mouth guards, but for your teeth. And I put a new set in today and I'm... But it was because I sliced my finger whilst washing the dishes after a dinner party on Friday that I had to go to the emergency department. And I've been asking you for your stories, the slightly embarrassing reason that you had to go and seek emergency medical treatment. And thank you to the number of you who are asking how many glasses of red wine I had before I started to wash. Do you know what? Zero. I had zero glasses of red wine before doing the dishes. I did have a few glasses of bubbly, but I've done the maths and I had about four glasses. That's about it. So it put me out of safe driving range, but four glasses over 3 hours. 3 hours? That's not so bad. But sure, maybe don't wash dishes under the influence. Julie at Mount Garnet. Hello, Julie. What saw you head to hospital, Julie?
1: Oh, look, this is a while ago, but I was taking some people out on a trail ride on horses and had an incident, and they both got off the horses and let the horses go, but they were fine. Go and get the horses back, and I got booted, and it was right in me foot. That's what hurt the most. My wooden stirrup got smashed. Anyway, get down to the emergency, do all the paperwork, go and sit down, you know the story. Didn't even get that far. My knee popped and I squirted out a fountain of blood all over the floor. What? And then I went straight in the emergency and had a smashed up kneecap. So there you go. Jeez.
0: That's, it could have been worse, Julie. Could have been worse.
1: It happened in the hospital.
0: Far out, mate. That is a story. How long were you in hospital? Were you discharged hours later or days?
1: Oh, no, ages, ages and ages.
0: Jeez. You're back to riding now, though, aren't you?
1: Oh, shit, yeah.
0: Yes. Julie at Mount Garnet. Love that. Country energy. Dinah at Mount Tambourine. Hi, Dinah. Dinah, what happened at the dog park?
2: It's Gina, actually.
0: Oh, hi, Gina. Sorry, Gina.
2: No, it's all right. I'm an old ducky. No, first of all, I love your program.
0: Thank you.
2: And the word is Guanabara up here on the mountain. It's Guanabara.
0: For the street. Okay, right. Thank you very much.
2: That's okay. And I hope they find the girl. That's serious.
0: Yeah.
2: But we have a huge dog park up here on the mountain. It's fenced in. And this was quite a few years ago. I had a Dalmatian called Wags, and he was running with a whole pack, about eight of them, with all the owners who adore their dogs. And they all came towards me, and I was too late to actually dodge. And my own dog, it was, that bashed into me at a rate, which I ended up on the ground. Agony, and everybody watching, what can we do? And it took me quite a while to actually try and get up. Someone had to get me a stick, and it's a long way from where I fell in the middle all the way across to the fence, down the hill, up the hill to get into the car, which I finally did with a fractured leg. And I drove home in second gear. I got out of the car. I got the dog out. I tried to get up the steps and collapsed. So I screamed out to the next people next door, who got me an ambulance, who took me to a hospital. They shoved me in the men's ward at Southport, and they're all snoring and farting away. And for the night.
0: Gina.
2: My back being punched up and down. I'm 87. This happened about 6 years ago. So, yeah, I was 81. Finally, they decided to remove me the next day into the women's ward, after which they put me into an old people's home. And I'm not old. I'm 50 in my mind. Anyway, so they put me in an old people's home, and it was a lot of fun. I found there was a piano there, and I entertained the people in the psych ward for the next week or two and did my artwork and whatever, but it was quite an experience and came back happy.
0: I mean, what a tour of the hospital. That's a sightseeing mission.
2: It was fun.
0: Wow. Yeah. You've got a brilliant attitude, Gina.
2: And you have to at my age. I've travelled a lot and I've got a load of kids. I'm just about to have my sixth great-grandchild. So life is as much as you put into it. And I love your program, as I said. I wish you well. All the best in the world at the moment. It's in chaos, but you bring a lot of light into the place. So thank you so much.
0: Gina,

0: thank you. More Gina's, please. That's what I'd like to see. Gina's at Mount Tambourine with just the right kind of attitude, I reckon. That's impressive stuff. Gina, thank you. Gina at Mount Tambourine on 612 ABC Brisbane, ABC Queensland. My name's Kat Finney. You can join the conversation too if you've got a story to share. Could have been worse. Could have been worse. What did you have to go to hospital for? Somewhat embarrassing, awkward, ridiculous circumstances that led to your arrival at ED. 1300 222 612 or 0467 922 612. I'm very excited to introduce you to your next guest, Holly Ringland, joining you in a moment. You might recall the Lost Flowers of Alice Hart. It was a big deal TV show, Sigourney Weaver starring role. But before it was on screens, it was on pages. It was a brilliant book. Well, Holly's got a brand new one out. You'll hear more about it in a moment.
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0: Welcome to Book Club. The Lost Flowers of Alice Hart was written by our next guest, as I've said. The book became a TV series. Leah Purcell, Asher Keddie, Sigourney Weaver. It's her latest work in focus today. It's called The World Beneath Her Feet. Holly Ringland, hello.
3: Hello, Kat.
0: From a nursery to a natural history museum.
3: Mm.
0: You have a thing for the world around you.
3: I really do.
0: Tell us about this latest one.
3: This novel follows the story of Maggie Bird, who we meet when she's 38 years old, and she works for the Natural History Museum in fossils and gems as an educator. She's in Lyme Regis on the Jurassic Coast, famous for fossils that fall out of the cliffs, and she is delivering a lecture to high school students on opalization, which is something that only happens in this country, as far as we know, mm-hmm. where fossils can turn into opal over time. And she looks into the crowd of teenage kids, and there are two that are sharing wired headphones, and they're listening to the same song, and they seem to have their own secret language. And it's just that moment that is the Achilles heel that brings the life she left behind and fled in Australia 20 years ago right back to the surface of her skin. And that's how her story opens.
0: She finds herself back in southeast Queensland.
3: She certainly mentally she does, and she starts to get really unsettled feelings because that's the world that she's left behind her. She's been in London for years. And later that night in her Lyme Regis hotel room, she starts getting missed calls on her phone from a Queensland number. So she gets the churny belly. And within a couple of days, she finds out why, which is that her beloved estranged uncle has died and left the land to her that raised her. And
0: rewilded land.
3: Rewilded land.
0: Crucially.
3: Yes, crucially.
0: This is so interesting. Your protagonist parallels with your life. You lived in the UK for a little while.
3: I know, it's the great, do we call it a gift? The gift of writing fiction. Yeah. I'm like, and now I shall write nothing that has anything to do with me. And the last laugh is not mine.
0: So what I think is, there's a lot that is interesting about your body of work and this latest book, but as we're pressed for time, one thing that really stands out to me is your examination of love, first loves, the enduring hold they have, the power they have, the way they might influence our daily interactions even many years after we've had that moment. But then also the landscape that we grow up in and how we might be formed or shaped by that. Now, I'm vitally aware that tomorrow is National Wattle Day, and that's significant because the wattle is one of the first bushes that blooms after a bushfire. You look around the Australian landscape, you can't avoid it. It's there and it's a part. How do you think you were shaped by your time living amongst the Australian landscape before you went to the UK, Canada, which were all very different places?
3: Yeah,

0: to rethink on screens in classrooms, and maybe that might be a challenge to young readers today. What do you think? Do you think we're not paying attention, that we're not connecting with the soil because we're too busy being distracted by the bright lights of that little jazzy thing over there?
1: The clutches.
2: For sure.
0: Yeah.
2: For sure. And it constantly, I'm really lucky to live close to the coast on the southern end of the Gold Coast, and it constantly fills my heart whenever I'm out walking, riding my bike, running, and I see people of all ages, particularly kids, again, all ages though, and when everybody is on the coast, they're not on their phones. They're paying attention to the sky, to the humpback migration, to the, you know, you hear people, there are certain places at the moment with the humpbacks going up and down the coast, and you audibly hear people crying out in delight and awe when there's breaches or when they see a baby, and they're not on their phones. They're deeply engaged with what's right in front of them. And I think we crave it and we miss it. So when it happens, it fills us with something we're longing for, because we are the natural world.
0: Mm-hmm. Mm. Less time with the fingertips, more time beneath the feet.
2: Absolutely.
0: Wow.
2: Bare feet, yeah. Preferably.
0: Yeah. Today or a National Waddle Day or any other day.
2: Yes.
0: For that matter, The World Beneath Her Feet, the third novel from international best-selling Australian author Holly Ringland. You're actually doing an event in Brizzy with Frances Whiting.
2: I am the divine Frances Whiting tomorrow night at the Old Museum. I'm very excited.
0: Can we still get along, or is that one sold out?
2: Oh, I believe there's tickets. Oh,
0: okay, check that out.
2: Yes.
0: Holly Ringland. Thank you very much.
2: Thank you, Kat.
0: Congratulations on the latest book.
2: Thank you so much.
0: Please check it out. Holly Ringland, following on from The Lost Flowers of Alice Hart, The Seven Skies of Esther Wilding, The World Beneath Her Feet, your book club book this week on 612 ABC Brisbane. And Queensland, you're probably desperately interested to find out which song has won the People's Pick Sing-Along Song Contest. Was it Leaving on a Jet Plane, Peter, Paul and Mary, Joan Armour Trading? Well, congratulations if you threw your weight behind Joan.

0: Joan Armour Trading. It's 2 minutes to three.
1: Hey, it's Evan here. I hope your Monday is rolling along well. I'm wondering, what's the best thing that your parents forced you to do as a youngster? As part of our regular Monday parenting chat, we're going to explore what's the line between forcing and encouraging our little people to do things. And I wonder if there's been anything in your world where you think, yeah, good on your mum or good on your dad for making me give that a go. A thing, an activity that you weren't too sure about, you needed a lot of nudging to try, but then with time you think, oh yeah, I'm really happy that happened. I'll tell you a bit more about mine after three, but let's say it has a lot to do with a love for jazz and overcoming all the stereotypes associated with being part of a high school band. Get in touch, 1300 903 222 or flick me a message on 0487 993 222. That's ahead. Straight after the news though, I wonder if you caught the incredible scene as Jai Arrow led the Rabbitohs out on the weekend at the Gold Coast, making his way to his 100th game through some creative substitution rules as he battles MND. We'll take a closer look at the occasion and the long

battle to find a cure for the degenerative disease straight after the news. Also, last week it was National Children's Book Week. This week, well, we'll keep the books rolling along, but we are opening up the genres. The ABC is counting down the top 100 Australian books and voting is now open. Whether you love a great thriller, a tearjerker, or you're all about political history books, yeah, I quite like them, don't sweat it. All genres are in the running. You'll find out how you can get involved and how it all works just ahead. And everywhere you look, One Nation continues to surge. You hear from one of Australia's leading strategists on what it might mean for Queensland. That's Drive for you today. It's news time.

0: ABC News, good afternoon. I'm Michael Bausch. Social media giants and corporate platforms face a massive compliance shake-up, with the federal government unveiling a sweeping overhaul of privacy laws. The changes will curb commercial data hoarding and give people the legal right to force tech companies to delete their private files. But it excludes a crackdown on high-tech smart glasses, despite warnings the gadgets are being used for secret filming. Attorney General Michelle Rowland says private venues should take the initiative to control the use of recording gear on their own premises.
1: Businesses know that good privacy is good business. I would expect, depending on the nature of the business, if they consider that this is an area their clientele would be best served by having these kinds of devices banned, then that would be a matter for them to implement.
0: Health authorities say Queensland has been gripped by a dangerous late-season spike in flu cases. 2,200 were recorded last week, a 44% jump from the previous 7 days. It comes as Queensland's vaccination rate trails the national average across every age bracket. Infectious diseases expert Professor Paul Griffin says the danger remains high despite the end of winter.
2: We're seeing a lot of cases now. We're going to see cases at least for some time. And, you know, we've saw a lot of cases over summer last year. So the flu doesn't go away completely, even when the peak of the season is over. And we're really lucky in Queensland to have a free flu vaccine program for everyone.
0: Queensland's Deputy Premier says Labor's only Gold Coast member shouldn't be praised for staying put. Megan Scanlon finally confirmed at the weekend she will recontest her redrawn electorate of Gavin. The changes have stacked the odds against her, with speculation she may have been eyeing off a safer seat. Jared Blaise says Ms Scanlon shouldn't expect a pat on the back.
3: What's the surprise? It's her electorate. What is she asking people to thank her because she's going to return the favour that they've voted her in for the last few years, and now she's going to return the favour and she's going to stand by them? It's her electorate. Of course she should. There shouldn't have even been a question.
0: Overseas, the full scale of the destruction in the Himalayas is becoming apparent, 5 days after a massive glacier collapse triggered devastating flash floods. The death toll has surged past 800, with emergency teams searching for more than 3,000 missing holidaymakers and villagers. Hopes are fading for more than 40 unaccounted for Australians as local authorities struggle to re-establish broken communication networks. Meantime, special drilling equipment has been brought in to open massive underground tunnels where more than 100 workers are feared trapped. The BBC's Laura Bicker reports.
4: The authorities are flying in heavy machinery by helicopter, and excavators are making their way through the mud. There's been a breakthrough in attempts to save them. The Nepali Army has managed to insert an air pipe into the site, and with the help of experts from India and China, they can now try to dig through debris and find an entrance to the tunnel to send rescue teams inside. No survivors have yet been found in Tibet. Rescue operations were temporarily paused at the hardest hit border crossing of Girong over fears of flooding from a newly formed lake.
0: An ABC investigation's exposed a sophisticated multi-million dollar retail scam spreading through major Australian supermarkets. Unsuspecting shoppers are buying tampered Apple gift cards, only to find the hidden digital redemption codes have been copied or scratched off. Police have laid charges in Sydney over a targeted racket inside local Coles outlets. US Homeland Security agent Adam Park says international syndicates are driving the fraud.
5: We've seen it in Canada, we've seen it in the UK, we've seen it in Western Europe, we've obviously seen it in Australia, New Zealand, Singapore. It's really a global phenomenon. Anywhere that gift cards are sold, this crime has been perpetrated by specifically Chinese money laundering organizations.
0: In tennis, veteran Novak Djokovic has made a shock first-round exit from the US Open. The fourth seed Serb struggled with illness during a hot and humid five-set marathon loss to Argentina's Mariano Navone. It's the first time the 39-year-old has been knocked out in the opening round of a Grand Slam in 20 years. Queensland's weather: showers tomorrow near the southern Gulf Coast and continuing in the east, mostly fine elsewhere, Brisbane 13 to 24. Fine for the southeast on Wednesday, Thursday and Friday. On Moreton Bay, southeasterly winds 10 to 15 knots. ABC News.
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0: Oh, it doesn't matter if you like sport or not. It just matters that you have a heart. On Saturday, there wasn't a dry eye in sight on the Gold Coast. And if you're watching the game or if you've seen a replay, I doubt anywhere really in Queensland or Australia, as Jai Arrow led the Rabbitohs out to beat the Titans for game number 99 on his march to 100. Arrow, who was cruelly diagnosed with motor neuron disease this year, overcome by the occasion. I think anyone that watched the opening with you, of hearing You'll Never Walk Alone blaring across the stadium, overcome by the moment itself too. Coming up, we'll take a closer look at the fight to find a cure for the degenerative disease. This afternoon, I'm also inviting you to share with me the best thing your parents ever forced you to do. As part of our regular parenting chat, we're going to look at where encouragement becomes compulsion. And I'm wondering if there was something that you're glad about when you look back in time and think, oh, I'm so glad my parents made me do that. Maybe it was a book that you didn't want to read, an instrument that you're about to give up, a subject that you didn't want to take, a friendship that you didn't want to form, a sport you weren't too sure about. Yes, I am wondering. You can tell me on 1300 903 222 or flick me a message on 0487 993 222. If you don't normally tune in to Drive, hello. I'm Evan. I'm keeping you company until 6 this afternoon. Also, this half hour, one for all the bookworms out there. Now, don't think too much about this. When I say best Australian book ever, what comes to mind for you? ABC Radio National is pulling together a top 100, and we want you to have your say. More on that soon. Also this afternoon, One Nation back at the top of the polls. It's running riot at elections across Australia. We're going to find out what it means for Queensland. That's all ahead. On the last day of winter in Applethorpe, right now it's 19. Toowoomba, it's 20. At the Sunshine Coast Airport, it's 20. Nambour and Beerburrum, you're sitting on 21 at the moment. Kingaroy, Tawantin, Hervey Bay, 22. Warwick, Maribor and Gympie, 23. Dalby, Gundy, Bundaberg and Gaindar, you're 24 at the moment. And St George and Roma, it's 25 right now.
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0: Well, this was the heart-wrenching moment over the weekend when Jai Arrow had to hang up his boots due to a motor neuron disease diagnosis earlier this year, walked out for his 99th game.
6: He's waving to the crowd, having taken a position underneath the black dot at the northern end of Robina Stadium. A Titan of 56 games and 3 seasons here. One big chorus at the end.

0: What a bigger choke, the goosebumps on the neck or the lump in the throat.
1: Oh, pretty special.
2: Absolutely gut-wrenching. The crowd, the Titans and the Rabbitohs were all there with him. Hugs and laughs, according to his coach, Wayne Bennett. The number 23 and former Maroon was first on the team bus and has been a massive part of the locker room despite not playing. So what does this massive spotlight mean for the rare and fatal MND disease? Chair of Motor Neuron Disease Australia is Andrew Danton. He's on the line. Hello to you, Andrew.
3: G'day, Evan. How are you?
2: I'm well. I understand you were watching. What were you feeling as you saw this moment take place for Jai?
3: Well, it was quite interesting. When you played the audio then, I got goosebumps again. It was one of the most inspirational things I think I've ever seen. The courage that Jai has shown to sort of take his battle with the disease public is just incredible. And that moment, I think, will live on not only in NRL history but also sport across Australia, and I don't think there's anyone that missed it. I'm here in Adelaide, and it was all over the news and everywhere down here as well. So absolutely incredible.
2: How important is it to build awareness of the disease and potential cures, to have these personal understandings with people who are going through their own MND battle?
3: It is interesting, and a lot of money has been raised to try and get to a cure, and I think that's what everyone wants. But the someone that's taking their fight with the disease public and just sharing with the community what it is they're going through, and Jai's spoken a number of times, and I think you can see over from the start of the season, when it was announced, to now, that there has been a deterioration, and it takes incredible courage for someone to be able to front up and be quite public about what they're going through, because it takes away everything. So I'm lost for words as to what Jai's done on the weekend. It absolutely enormous.
2: You're listening to Drive. I'm chatting with Andrew Danton. He is the chair of MND Australia, talking about the incredible emotional scenes on the weekend. Jai Arrow makes his way to his 100th game with some changes to the substitution rule, and also what that means for the ongoing battle to find a cure for MND. You're listening to Drive with me, Evan Wallace. Hello to you, Nathan. You said the Titans doubleheader on the weekend was phenomenal. What a great day. What a touching day for Jai Arrow, and a great example of community coming together. You're welcome to share your thoughts on what took place on Saturday on 0487 993 222, or you can call me on 1300 903 222. Andrew, a lot of people were quite shocked to see just how quickly the disease has impacted Jai. Is this part of how the disease actually manifests itself?
3: Look, everyone's experience varies. Jai is obviously before our eyes deteriorated, and then there's examples of Neil Danaher in Victoria, and his fight was 13 years. So the average across Australia at the moment is 27 months from diagnosis to unfortunately losing your fight with the disease.
2: That's not long, that's just over 2 years.
3: Yeah, that's exactly right. So I lost my father to the disease, and he was bang on the average. So it's a terrible thing. And no one's journey is the same, unfortunately. It's not something that is linear in nature, or people being able to track exactly what's going to happen when. People that are caring for people that are suffering from MND are surprised by what happens every day, because it's so varied and it's so changing.
2: What is at the top of the list when it comes to the work that's needed to find a cure for motor neuron disease? What would you like to see occur? Is it more money? Is it a particular shift in research focus? Tell me, Andrew.
3: Look, I think it's two-part, and I think it's important to differentiate between care and cure. We at MND Australia focus on the care relating to people suffering from the disease. We are wanting we're obviously wanting the breakthrough on cure. First and foremost, I would be quite happy to be redundant.

0: But the point there is, if we can make the disease more livable than it currently is and give people not just time but quality time, I think that is part of that research conundrum. And then you've obviously got the cure research, which is the really high level, high tech science. And there's breakthroughs happening, but they don't follow a predictable timeline. And there has been an enormous amount of money and investment in the progress of MND research. Look, I would love to sit here and tell you that there is a cure on the horizon, but at the moment, that we keep uncovering things, and unfortunately, we don't uncover that missing link, which is the cure.
1: Andrew, really appreciate your time this afternoon. Thanks so much for chatting with me on Drive.
0: No worries. Thank you, Evan.
1: That is Andrew Danson, Chair of Motor Neurone Disease Australia, talking about those incredible scenes over the weekend where we saw Jai Arrow's contribution to the game celebrated and people just sharing their support for someone who has been newly diagnosed but severely impacted already by motor neurone disease. So you can share your thoughts, 1-300-903-222. That's how you can call me. You can flip me a text, 0487-993-222.
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3: I live on a small farm near Childers. It is peaceful and quiet, and we have our own space.
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1: Up next on Drive, what do you think of when you think of your favourite Australian book? What comes to mind for you? We're going to be having a bit of fun looking at the top 100 countdown that Radio National is running. But as part of our regular parenting chat, we're going to be taking a closer look at what happens when encouragement becomes compulsion, or maybe compulsion becomes encouragement. And I'm asking you this afternoon, what's the thing that you're really grateful that your parents encouraged you to do? Where you look back and you think, oh, I'm so glad that you made me do that. Mum, I'm so glad that you made me do that. Dad, Ben's on the line in Toowoomba. Hi, Ben.
4: G'day, Evan. How are you?
1: I'm really well. Ben, what did your dad tell you to do?
4: He started me off with power naps when I was still at school.
1: All right. So was it something that he did and he thought, son, this could be a good idea?
4: Yeah, absolutely. So every night, either before dinner or after dinner, the clock on the stove would get switched to 20 minutes and I'd be in my room, go to sleep, and then one of my five siblings would come and wake me up when it hit 20 minutes. And that's how it all started, and I still do it every day after lunch.
1: How do you avoid that 20-minute nap not becoming a 1 hour or 2 hour sleep, which happens in my household too much?
4: I can't explain it, but it literally, in the old days when I first started it, yeah, I'd wake up after 20 minutes and I'd be groggy and a bit bamboozled. But these days I literally wake up, like I said, anywhere between 12 and 20 minutes, wake up, snap straight up and into it again. So, and I think that's just from I've been doing it, I'm 56 now, so I've been doing it for a fair while.
1: What sort of difference do you think it makes for you, Ben?
4: Oh, huge. So I'll generally have a sleep around sort of 1 o'clock, and then I'm good to go for the rest of the afternoon. So never ever tired through the arvo. You know, when you're on the computer, yawning away at 2 or 3 o'clock, it's rare that I have that.
1: That sounds like you've got a great strategy there, Ben. Thanks for the call.
4: No worries, Evan. Have a great day.
1: You too. That's Ben in Toowoomba there on 1-300-903-222. Grateful that his dad encouraged him to have power naps. What is it for you, the things that your parents pushed you into, nudged you into, that looking back you think, oh, I'm so glad that they did that? Hey, to just do a shout out, if you would like to support MND Queensland, you think, yeah, I want to be able to lend a hand and be able to assist with research, to fund support and research to go into a cure, 1-800-777-175 is how you can connect in with Motor Neurone Disease Queensland. But next, we are going to hit the books because Radio National wants to find out the top 100 in Australia. What is your top Australian book? All genres invited. We'll take a closer look at that just a moment. Before that, it's the Oomka Chuckers with Blue Suede and Hooked on a Feeling.
5: Stop

0: It's Blue Suede and Hooked on a Feeling. You are listening to Drive with me, Evan Wallace. Good spending this afternoon with you, keeping you company until 6. A big hello to you, Tony. You've said, I stole lollies age 7 and my mum caught me and she made me take them back and apologise. I learned a lesson and I never did it again. I was very embarrassed. Tony, thanks so much for the message there on 0487 993 222. I'm asking today about the things that your parents not just encouraged you to do, but probably forced you to do. Because part of our Monday parenting chat, we're going to be looking at when does compulsion become encouragement or vice versa. So I'd like to know, looking back down the track, what was the thing for you where you think, oh, I'm so glad you made me do that, Mum. I'm so glad that you made me do that, Dad. For me, it was my mum giving me a push to join the high school jazz band. I wasn't too sure about it. I really wasn't too sure. I sort of thought, oh, gosh, that's a bit sort of, a bit naff, being with the jazz musicians. I've just started the school. I mean, I don't know how it's going to play with social popularity. Anyway, one of the best things I did, I loved playing with them. They were such a cool group of people and had some of my most favourite moments from school, just tearing it up, learning different jazz numbers. Thanks, Mum, for pushing me that way. You can tell me yours on 0487 993 222. That's my text line, or call me on 1300 903 222. Last week, I was having so much fun with National Children's Book Week. I know some of you thought it was a form of torture hearing all of those nursery rhymes, but I loved it. Today, though, we are opening up the genres. When you think of your favourite Australian book, what comes to mind to you? If you're still thinking, well, here's former Prime Minister John Howard. He might be able to help out.
1: I'm John Howard, and my favourite Australian book is The Thornbirds. It was a wonderful narrative of the life of the people, but also an insight by the author, Colin McCullough, into the workings of society and the church at the time, and I thoroughly enjoyed it. Great book.
0: Still thinking? Well, here's the incredible Australian writer Geraldine Brooks. She may be able to assist too.
2: One is Cloud Street, because it is such a capacious novel and so full of what it means to have been an Australian of my own era. And the other is Boy Swallows Universe, because it is such a capacious novel and because it is so much like what it was to be an Australian of my era.
0: It's really hard to choose a number one, isn't it? But that is exactly what Radio National wants you to do. Voting is open now for Radio National's Top 100 Australian Book Countdown. And if there is a book that you think deserves a bit of extra love, it's over to you. Let's find out how you can get involved. Kate Evans is co-presenter and producer of Radio National's The Bookshelf. Hello to you, Kate.
3: Hello, jazz musician Evan Wallace.
0: You have given us a very hard task, haven't you?
3: Look, it's not quite as hard as you make it sound, though, because you don't get to just vote for one. You get to vote for your top 10. I think one would be impossible. I would just be lying down crying if I had to do that. And so at least with 10, and you can go, you can actually start voting now, but you've got a whole 5 weeks to think about it. Just head to the ABC Radio National webpage and you'll find top 100. But you could choose 10 children's books. You could choose 10 novels. You could do memoir, history, science. So it's really up to you. And we're spreading it across all periods. And I mean, it is really, really hard. I mean, I have, my list of 10 is currently 22 long.
0: Oh,
3: and
0: no.
3: As people, and as I see people voting and posting their votes on social media, it's already reminding me of books that I love and value and that really should be on my list. So it's going to be difficult. So you might decide books that have influenced you, books you return to, books about where you live. So it's really up to you to decide the parameters of what it is makes you want to recommend a book. And there's so many different ways of reading, aren't there, Evan? I mean,
0: so many
3: you might
0: ways.
3: Just want books about jazz musicians.
0: I do like jazz. I can't think of any off the top of my head that have really featured too strongly from an Australian context with there being many jazz musicians there.
3: As you were talking, I was thinking of the Kerry Greenwood, who wrote the Phryne Fisher series
0: of
3: detective novels set in the 1920s. She is forever going to jazz clubs and, in fact, involving herself in all sorts of shenanigans involving musicians, including at least one that features a whole jazz band, and there's another jazz band on a cruise ship. So, you know, you can think about genre as well, whether you want to recommend crime fiction, literary fiction, history. Is that helping? Maybe even the history of Australian jazz.
0: And I am relieved that we get 10 votes. But what I want to know, I was having a look online before and I'm still not sure, is each vote worth the same, or are votes 2 for 10 just for preferencing purposes?
3: No, your whole 10 count.
0: Okay.
3: And then there's some clever algorithm that happens behind the scene with people who know numbers more than me, who's very much a book person. And then the results will happen on the weekend of the 17th and 18th of October. Now, we do have an inspiration list that is 1,000 books long. But if the books that you want to vote for aren't there, you can add the books that you want to include, because 1,000 isn't very many.
0: It's not many. No, I remember doing the vote last year for the top 100 Australian songs, and I always felt a bit nervous when the song wasn't on the inspiration list. I thought, oh, I'm not sure whether this one's going to get up. You're listening to Drive with me, Evan Wallace. I'm chatting with Kate Evans. She is from Radio National's Bookshelf, and we're talking about their top 100 Australian book countdown. With all of these types of polls, Kate, recency bias can play as a role. We heard Geraldine Brooks talking about Boy Swallows Universe. It's a great book, but is it really the best? I'm not sure. It's pretty good. But all the same, I have the feeling that there could be books that are published in the last, say, 10, 15 years that might have a bit of an unfair advantage here.
3: Exactly. We want people to think about something like Ethel Turner's Seven Little Australians from 1894. That's on my list. Daphne Cusack and Florence James' Come In Spinner from 1951. Mm. There'll be books written, I promise both of those were published before I was born. So, you know, think into the past and into history. And it might also be a way for you to discover books that you haven't already read and go, oh, hang on, I really need to get my teeth into that one.
0: Yeah,
3: so
0: that
3: you're
0: makes
3: right,
0: sense.
3: The whole recency thing is a thing. So think broad, deep, look into the back bits of your bookshelf
0: and
3: as well.
0: All genres are welcome. So you can vote for The Magic Pudding, you can vote for Kevin Rudd's biography, and you can vote for, which I think Felice from Forest Glen is going to be doing, that The Slap by Christos Tsolkas.
3: Yes, you might even want to vote for Charmaine Solomon's Southeast Asian Cookbook from 1972 and make the case that that changed Australia. The Australian Women's Weekly birthday book is
0: very
3: also
0: good.
3: Getting a lot of love.
0: I'm
3: in
0: not surprised.
3: As well.
0: It is such a reference point for people. And when birthdays come around, there's always the question in the back of the mind, oh, was that one of the recipes in that book? Kate, if people do want to vote, where do they go?
3: Just head to the Radio National page and you will find a tab along the top. It's sort of flashing at you saying top 100 Australian books. And then it's pretty easy. You can just follow the prompts from there and vote. You've got 5 weeks. You've got till the 1st of October, 7 p.m. Australian Eastern Standard Time.

0: And then in the middle of October, by then we will have compiled all of the information and we'll have it all ready for you for a whole weekend of broadcast.
1: Oh, I'm so excited about that. I really want to know where it lands. Thank you so much. Really appreciate your time, Kate.
0: Best of jazz times to you, Evan.
1: Thanks. Kate Evans there. She's a co-presenter and producer of Radio National's The Bookshelf. She is leading the charge for the top 100 Australian books. And as you just heard, if you'd like to vote, you head online, you put in your top 10. They're all weighted the same. And I'd love for you to share with me your favourite too on 0487 993 222. That is my text line. Or you can give me a call on 1300 903 222. Your favourite Australian book. Clear reason why I'm asking you that isn't there. We've heard from Felice and Forrest Glen, The Slap by Christos Tsolkas. Incredible book. I remember reading that and it really stood out. The characters in there, and the torment and the sense of breakdown. That's quite a stunning book. And I also really like Barracuda as well by Christos Tsolkas. That was a good one. Hello, Brad at North Arm. Oh, yes, we might have to have a bit of a chat this afternoon. I'm interested in hearing why this is your favourite. You've said Dive with the Falafel in His Hand by John Birmingham. I really like your book reviews so, so much, Brad. So we'll have a bit of a chat this afternoon, I hope. And then Dave and Chinchilla. Oh, hi to you. That puts a smile on my face. You've said you really enjoyed hearing the blue suede version of Hooked on a Feeling. You're happy that it's been played. I'm happy to play it too. Look, I might have had a bit of a nudge in the direction by another way, but that's my favourite. I like the Yunker Chuckers and I like the horn section. It puts a big smile on my face. And Mark from Morrowfield, g'day to you. You've said my favourite Australian books would be anything by Gary Disher or Chris Hammer. Sounds pretty good to me. You can get in touch if you like. 1300 903 222 or flip me a text 0487 993 222. 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
1: Oh, so good to be spending this afternoon with you. I'll get to a few more of your books soon, but just give me a call, 1300 903 222. That's how you can call me, or you can text me 0487 993 222. I've got a couple of conversations on the go at the moment. I'm asking you today about the things that you are really glad that your parents pushed you into doing in the moment, as part of our regular Monday parenting conversation. We'll be having a look at when does that line get crossed between compulsion and encouragement. But you're also sharing with me your favourite Australian book, because Radio National, they're doing a countdown for the top 100. It's open to all genres, not just kids' books, which we were really celebrating and having a good time with last week, but anything. It can be cookbooks, as you just heard, that you might put in the mix. We'll find out from Owen maybe what he might be voting for with the top 100 book countdown very soon. But first, let's find out what's making news. G'day, Owen.
4: Good afternoon, Evan. This afternoon, making news, the full scale of the destruction in the Himalayas is becoming apparent 5 days after a massive glacier collapse triggered devastating flash floods. The death toll has surged past 800, with emergency teams searching for more than 3,000 missing holidaymakers and villagers. Hopes are fading for more than 43 unaccounted for Australians as local authorities struggle to re-establish broken communication networks. Queensland police say the state's latest e-mobility laws will drive accountability and improve harm prevention in the community. The new legislation, which comes into effect today, requires e-bike and e-scooter riders to hold at least a learner driver's licence. It comes after laws granting police greater powers to seize illegal devices and conduct breath tests were introduced last month. And biosecurity researchers are warning that Australia's native seabird populations face unprecedented losses as the highly contagious H5 avian flu spreads across the country. A major international wildlife summit is underway on Victoria's Phillip Island to coordinate emergency response plans for vulnerable penguin colonies. Federation University biologist Dr. Megan Dewar says local environmental factors will heavily influence how the disease sweeps through native colonies. And we'll have more news a little bit later this afternoon.
1: Thank you so much, Owen. Owen Jack there from our Sunshine Coast newsroom. Owen, before I let you go, sure, we've been finding out about people's top Australian books, because Radio National, they're throwing out a very big challenge. They're wanting to find out the top 100 Australian books. It's a bit like Triple J's top 100 Australian songs from last year, but in book form. Can you think of what your top Australian book might be? If you had to pick one, I'll give you two if you like, because you actually get 10 votes in this.
4: Ooh, 10 votes. So I can go all time, or it has to be the past year?
1: All time.
4: Okay.
1: And it can be any genre as well. So we've learned you can throw in cookbooks if you want. You can do political memoirs. It can be kids' books. So you can be Where's the Green Sheep?
4: Oh, I do love Where is the Green Sheep, now that you've brought that up. I was actually also thinking of some fantasy books I read as a teenager by Garth Nix, who I'm sure is an Australian author, the Sabriel Aborson series, which were very wonderful, like young adult fiction, but they've had an impact on me and I remember them fondly still. Let me think. You know what? I'm going to go best Australian books. I love the different books that the political journalist Nikki Sava has written over the years. Every time there's upheaval in Canberra, an election or a leader gets thrown out, she writes a very, very compelling and usually diabolical recounting of everything that happened. So I'm going to put one of hers in there.
1: Oh, I really like Bulldozed in particular.
4: Yes, Bulldozed was very good.
1: A couple of books ago. That was amazing. Yep. Really, really rich. Behind-the-scenes research that went into
4: it. Yeah, absolutely.
1: So good. Owen, thanks so much.
4: Thanks, Evan.
1: Owen Jacks weighing in there, and you can too, on 1300 903 222. That's how you can call me, or you can flip me a text on 0487 993 222. In a moment, the line between compulsion and encouragement when it comes to steering our little kids into different activities. That is ahead. And a bit later today on Drive One Nation, it is surging. Talking about the changing nature of politics and Australian politics that Owen was talking about, and documentation of the fall and crumbling of the Liberal Party, as you just heard about through her reporting and her novels. One Nation is the victor of that demise, and it turned up again this weekend in a by-election in Western Australia, cleaning the floor, this time taking a seat off the Labor Party. What does it all mean for us in Queensland? We'll take a closer look at that after four. That's all ahead. Right now, though, here it comes. It's Joy Division and Love Will Tear Us Apart.
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0: How come so many of the best songs ever written, ever recorded, are posthumous ones? You think of that one there, and Joy Division, just after the death of Ian Curtis, Dock of the Bay, Otis Redding, Me and Bobby McGee as well, another one. So many good, powerful songs written after we lose the heart of the band and the heart of the song. Sorry, it's a bit more than for you, potentially at 20 minutes to four, but just a thought on how music evolves and music shapes and the different connections that are attached to it. It's Evan with you. I'm keeping you company on a drive until six this afternoon. Good to be spending this afternoon with you. And today I've been asking you about the things that you look back on and you think, oh, I'm really glad that my mum or dad or my grandma or grandpa made me do that, my big person. Well, the older Valerie becomes, the more I think about where encouragement stops and compulsion begins, all the other way around. Right now, she's generally up for most things, and it hasn't taken much convincing to do music or swimming or soccer lessons, but I know that will change at some point. I think about, as a teenager, the prompting and pushing that needed to go into me joining the school jazz band. I wasn't too sure. I thought, oh, that might not be so cool, and I loved it, and it just sort of helped solidify a big love of jazz that was already brewing and made some good friendships along the way and had a lot of fun performing, too. Even if there are all the stereotypes that go with high school bands. Dr. Siobhan Kennedy-Constantini is a leading expert in developmental psychology with over 15 years of hands-on experience working with thousands of children and family. I'm keen to hear from her about where she thinks encouragement stops and compulsion begins. Hello to you, Siobhan.
1: Hi, Evan. How are you going?
0: I'm doing really well. Let's start at, say, when a child is two or three. So there's still those early stages. Where do you think encouragement stops and compulsion begins?
1: Yeah, I think that's such a good question. And like you say, lots of these extracurricular activities, we kind of enroll our kids because we want all of the things that you described that you got out of them. We want our kids to develop confidence, exposure to different things, improve their social skills, their physical skills, and ultimately find something that they absolutely love to do, like you did with your jazz. But then, of course, what happens is they cling to our leg, they refuse to join in, maybe they run off to do a different side activity altogether. And our shark music, which in Circle of Security language we kind of use to describe when fears or stresses that we have get placed onto them, and we change our behavior around how we interact with them because of our own concerns and fears. So I remember having exactly this interaction with my now six-year-old when he was about two and a half. He was doing like a kids like activity aerobics thing, and he was not interested at all. He was off to the side spinning hula hoops, and the place that was doing it were like, no, it's time for us to do this thing. And he was having a blast. And thankfully I had enough kind of foresight to realize that no, the goal of him having fun, doing something, getting out, was being met. He was just doing it with a hula hoop instead of what was being instructed.
0: That's interesting. It's an interesting one. And I wonder how you sort of really can assess that in a way that is going to be good for the little one in your life, because I've been in that situation where little Valerie is having fun but very much doing her own thing, and you're worried, oh, maybe it's that, maybe this activity isn't for her because she's off just sort of rampaging around and just being a happy little hooligan, and maybe that's a sign that this activity isn't one that's sort of engaging her so much. But then, say, a few weeks go past or a month and she's loving being part of the group. How do you know that that's going to happen? And to know that you're not doing sort of harm in the process of putting a little one in a setting that they might not be enjoying that much?
1: Yeah, the short answer is you don't.
0: Oh, fair enough.
1: And the longer answer is that you have to really start to pay attention to the pattern over time. Because obviously we don't want our kids, we don't want them to just quit automatically, and we don't want to do it for them inadvertently. So that six-year-old son that I now have, he does a boxing class, and we go after school almost every week without fail. I don't want to go. I quit.

0: boxing. And so what I do is I always reduce the pressure and increase the support. So I say, yep, we don't have to go. We're going to go to the boxing gym. And if we get there and you don't want to go in, we don't have to. And so we get there, and usually by the time we get there after school, he's had a snack in the car and he's decided actually he does want to go.
1: It makes a big difference having those snacks, doesn't it?
0: Oh, 1,000%. I'm in trouble when I forget them, both for me and for him. But I think like really reducing that pressure is such an important thing. Often when children hesitate or struggle, our instinct is to increase the pressure, and we don't even realize that we're doing it. We'll be like, come on, you loved it last week. We've already paid for it. We have to do it. But that can actually work against us. So instead doing things like saying, yep, we don't have to do the class. We can just sit and watch, or maybe joining in, or maybe really highlighting what is going to happen. Depending for little ones, like Valerie, or like 2-year-old, back when my boy was 2, classes that are very adult led, that they have to be done in a specific way. So the kids have to sit still, they have to wait in lines, listen to lengthy instructions. For little kids, that's just not really appropriate. And if the adults are spending half the session trying to make 3-year-olds comply with the activity, maybe the problem isn't the 3-year-olds.
1: yes.
0: But I guess for like older kids, 6, 7, 8-year-olds, that is when we do expect those kinds of behaviors to be more achievable. And if they're really, and presumably they can do it at school, and if they're really struggling to do it in the activity you've got them in, maybe that's not the activity for them.
1: I remember being in a setting like that. You're listening to Drive with me, Evan Wallace. I'm chatting with Dr. Siobhan Kennedy-Constantini, part of our regular Monday parenting chat. We're looking at where encouragement begins and compulsion stops, especially as our little people start to navigate different activities out there. Yes, I was thinking of what you were saying there about adult-led activities there, Siobhan. Valerie was at a music class. I won't say what it was, and there was just a couple of kids in that class, and they were having so much fun. They were running around the room, dancing to the music, and they were clearly sort of doing their own thing and learning a lot. And the teacher just said, oh, no, we probably shouldn't be running around in the room where it was completely safe to do it. And I was just thinking, This is a bit sad. What about, like, you know, embracing the fact that kids are bouncing off the music in a happy way here?
0: Exactly. That's exactly right. And I think that ties in so beautifully to something else I wanted to talk about, that for parents there's and educators and all those kind of things, there's enormous pressure to provide opportunities and to, like, optimize learning. And we forget that so much of development happens through ordinary play. So like you were saying, them dancing around and reacting to the music and feeling that in their bodies and having a great time, that's musical education. And also they're learning the joy of music. So like, particularly for our little ones, that's where you want that stuff to start. And then when they're 5, 6, 7, 8, 9, 10, that's when you learn the theory and the technique in more sophisticated ways. But for our little ones, enjoyment is one of the best ways and the best things to focus on when it comes to those activities.
1: Oh, I think it all stems from there. Well said, Siobhan. Hey, before I let you go, is there any activity that you're particularly glad that your parents pushed you into?
0: Such a good question. I don't know. I was one of 5 kids, so I don't know that they actively pushed me into anything, because it was hard enough trying to keep up with the ones that we wanted to do.
1: Sure.
0: But tennis, I love tennis, and I particularly love doubles games. That was so much fun, just watching the ball back and forth and then volleying.
1: And
0: so much fun for me.
1: Sounds pretty good. And also Radio National, it has its top 100 Australian book countdown on at the moment. So books by Australian authors, can be from any genre, can be non-fiction or fiction. Very quickly, without any notice at all, is there a top Australian book that you'll be voting for?
0: Oh, a top Australian book. Goodness. Do you know what book I'm loving at the moment? Because I'm actually writing my own book at the moment now.
1: Yeah.
0: Publishing deal with Hachette, which is so exciting and very recent.
1: Oh, congratulations.
0: But, thank you. Dr. Billy Garvey's 10 Things You Need to Know About Your Child's Mental Health is one of my go-to books, so I would absolutely put that on the list.
1: Very good. I wonder if there might be a bit of recency bias in that, but I've heard it's an excellent book.
0: Absolutely there is.
1: Siobhan, thanks so much.
0: Thanks, Evan.
1: That is developmental psychologist Dr. Siobhan Costantini there on Where Encouragement Stops and Compulsion Begins as part of our Monday parenting chat. I'd love to hear from you. Is there something that you're particularly grateful that your parents pushed you into? You can let me know on 1300 903 222, or you can flip me a text on 0487 993 222. And we're also talking about our top Australian books on the line. Yes, I'm very happy to have a chat with you, Brad. How are you doing, Brad, in North Arm?
2: Evan, I am good, mate. I'm good. It's good to hear your voice back again.
1: And it's good to hear yours. Now, you have put a book down that I have always wanted to read. I've heard a lot about, so I'm relying on you to steer me that way and tell me why it should be my next book, and also keen to hear why you're going to be voting for it. And that is, of course, He Died with the Falafel in His Hand by John Birmingham. What makes it great?
2: It's just a cracker of a reflection on, because in those days, like when the book was written around the sort of about the late 80s era, and it kind of reflected exactly how I was living at the time. It was, you know, share houses and couch surfing and stuff like that. And all those characters that were in that book, I probably almost knew someone who was like that character. So I could relate to it so well. It was, if you pine for late 80s, mid to late 80s lifestyles around, you know, it doesn't matter what city you are in Australia, but you could pick up on that. And the music of the time was reflected.
1: Aww.
2: And especially when the movie came out, I mean, it was close enough to the book that it didn't matter. So I loved it. Absolutely loved the book.
1: Oh,
2: absolutely loved the movie.
1: Amazing. Yeah. So the book itself was written in 1994 was when it was published. So retrospective, yeah. So going back a bit. Have you read it recently? I mean, it's always interesting to see how well a book captures the essence of a time. Have you read it, say, in the last 5 to 10 years or gone back to it?
2: I haven't had a copy of it in the past 5 to 10 years, unfortunately.
1: So it's just a book it's just stood with you all of this time.
2: Oh, yeah, yeah. And it was my first introduction to John Birmingham too. And then I read his follow-up book, Dopeland, that was like a contract book that his publisher said, go out and do this. So he did.
1: Fantastic.
2: And, of course, it was magic, mate. It was magic, yeah. Well,
1: Brad, you've given me a good book review and a good book recommendation. I'm getting a few of them today, which I'm really chuffed about because my list is a bit short right now. So thank you, and thanks for sharing.
2: No worries, mate. If I can find you a copy, if I can find a copy in a bookshop for you, I'll send it in to ABC at Marujigal.
1: Sounds good to me. That is Brad in North Arm. You are listening to Drive with me, Evan. Good keeping you company, whether you're in Gundy, whether you're in Bundy, or whether you might be in your Mundy. That's where we are having this conversation this afternoon. Brad. Still off sick, poor fella. Let's find out what's on our roads.
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4: Good afternoon. Unfortunately, we have a couple of incidents throughout Sunshine Coast to watch out for your peak hour. There's a breakdown on the Bruce Highway northbound. That's after the Sunshine Motorway exit. Fortunately, not causing too many major delays. Reports of an incident from Mountain Creek on the Sunshine Motorway. That's to the east of the Kawana Way exit. Northbound traffic jammed up from Sippy Downs and southbound on the brakes from back at Brisbane Road. So allow a couple of extra minutes through those areas. The good news is for Rockhampton, Gladstone and Harvey Bay, we are delay-free and incident-free. Same goes for Bundaberg. Toowoomba, the Warrego, looking nice and clear in both directions. No dramas at all for the New England Highway. And we're in the clear of any incidents or accidents for the city. I'm Jess Miller from ATM with the latest traffic on ABC Radio Queensland.
1: Oh, thank you so much, Jess. More traffic at 4:15. We're talking about our top Australian books today, and you're calling through on 1300 903 222. You're also welcome to send me a text on 0487 993 222. With Radio National doing its hunt for the best, your favourite Australian books. On the line is Felice in Forest Glen. Hi, Felice.
5: Hi, how are you?
1: I'm doing really well. Tell me what you love about The Slap by Christos Tsolkas.
5: I just think it's a great, great book. Everything from, you know, all of the little underlying connecting stories, right from, you know, the initial sort of main friendship group and how that begins to fracture over one incident and how people take sides and people have opinions and voice them or don't voice them. And then you've got the teenage kids in the story who have their challenges and how to navigate life. And yeah, I just think that the way he ties all that together is just beautiful.
1: Oh, it's incredible. It's so layered and all of those complexities that exist within families and also, I suppose, the unsettling dynamics that can emerge in a family relations, yeah. Very much there too.
5: Oh, definitely. Yeah, definitely. He's very good at at

0: I love that song so much by the Audrys, you, me, and Steve McQueen. Well, First Nations listeners are advised that this story contains the name of a person who has died. Australian boxer Tony Mundine has died aged 75. One of the country's most accomplished Indigenous fighters, Mundine, it was the only Australian boxer to compete professionally in four weight divisions. His death was confirmed by his son, former world champion boxer Anthony Mundine. Here's a piece from ABC Sport back in 1980 when Tony was at his prime.
1: When I do win the world title, then they come running to me.
2: Arguably one of Australia's greatest boxers, Tony Mundine is currently the light heavyweight champion of Australia and Australasia and heavyweight and cruiserweight champion of Australia, the only man to hold the three titles simultaneously. He's also been the middleweight champion of Australia and the Commonwealth. His German-born trainer, Charlie Gergen, known in the business as Charlie the Fox, believes Mundine will make it to the top.
3: You can say he has four or five punches, and every one of them punches is a knockout punch.
2: Charlie keeps photograph albums of every fight, every tour. They fascinate Mundine's son, Anthony, known to his friends as Chock, short for chocolate.
4: Yeah, but well, he's the weakest.
1: Yeah, well, he didn't.
5: When Chock runs Jamie, I want to see you run with him, all right? See, Chock, if he's there beside you, you're going to get tackled, pass it, all right? You've done the wrong thing by passing it when you're at dummy half.
2: Tony Mundine's lifestyle is a simple one, and football is a prime interest outside the ring. On those Saturdays during the season, he and daughter Kelly are out supporting the Zetland Junior Rugby League Club, in which young Chock is a star player. This season, Chock scored more than 60 tries. His father hopes he'll become a professional footballer, not a boxer. And no doubt, Mundine wishes that his run for glory could be as trouble-free as this one.
0: Oh, doesn't that take you right back? Yes, the sad news that Tony Mundine has died at age 75. Coming up after the 4 o'clock news, One Nation is surging everywhere. It cleaned up at a by-election in Western Australia on the weekend. It is at the top of the opinion polls. So what does it mean for here in Queensland? You hear from one of Australia's leading political strategists and a former deputy state director for the Liberal Party after the 4 o'clock news. That's ahead.
6: It is just wonderful. We really enjoy being here. We like the community.
7: Bringing us closer together.
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0: ABC News. Good afternoon. I'm Michael Bausch. The federal government says strict new laws will help bolster privacy protections in Australia. A proposed overhaul will give people the ultimate say over their records, forcing search engines and apps to destroy files upon request. The crackdown follows a string of high-profile data leaks that left consumers vulnerable to offshore scammers. Federal Attorney General Michelle Rowland says the legislation will force big businesses to handle public data more responsibly. Middle East tensions have flared dramatically after Jordan intercepted a barrage of 8 missiles fired by Iran at local US military hubs. Details from Linda Gruen.
1: Iranian state television shows what it says are ballistic missiles being fired by Iran at US bases in Jordan. Iran says they're in response to American strikes in the Strait of Hormuz. The U.S. military has confirmed that its forces took limited and precise action against Iranian mine-laying forces posing an imminent threat in the vital oil shipping channel. Last week, U.S. President Donald Trump said that all mines placed in the strait by Iran had been detonated or removed, and he's warned that any ship deploying new mines will be destroyed. Today's attacks mark the first military action between the U.S. and Iran in a month.
0: A trial date has been set for a man accused of killing his wife and newborn baby in central Queensland. 34-year-old Matthew James Cox is charged with 2 counts of murder over the death of Taylor Black and their 11-week-old daughter Murphy. Their bodies were found at their Rockhampton home in August 2023. Cox faced a committal hearing last month. Justice Graham Crowe today listed a 2-week trial to begin on January 27 in the Rockhampton Supreme Court. Biosecurity researchers are warning that Australia's native seabird populations face unprecedented losses as the highly contagious H5 avian flu spreads across the country. A major international wildlife summit is underway on Victoria's Phillip Island to coordinate emergency response plans for vulnerable penguin colonies. Federation University biologist Dr. Megan Dewar says local environmental factors will heavily influence how the disease sweeps through native colonies.
2: We've seen even for the same species, it can affect animals differently at different locations. So sadly, we could experience some unusual mortality events happening in our seabirds, but some species may be relatively unaffected.
0: A teenage boy has been charged after a Far North Queensland school was vandalised. Police allege the 13-year-old broke into the grounds of the primary school at Flying Fish Point near Innisfail at the weekend. 20 classroom windows were smashed and teaching equipment was destroyed. He was arrested in a nearby street a short time later. Well, backyard astronomers in central Queensland have tracked down the source of a mysterious cosmic light show. Despite hopes that the truth was out there, it had more to do with rocket science than science fiction, as Bryn Wakefield reports.
3: Look to the west about 8 p.m. and you might see strange lights moving in the sky below Venus. Central Queensland stargazers have spent weeks with cameras discovering the lights were moving in straight lines. Graham Moyle says they aren't aliens but flares from low-orbit satellites.
4: You'll see these wandering, flashing satellites. A bit like fireflies in the night sky.
3: Retired aerospace engineer Philip Giacalone says he has verified sightings using orbital data and says flares happen when satellites align with the sun below the horizon.
5: Basically like a mirror that's floating above the Earth.
3: Mr. Giacalone says 4,000 satellites are launched each year.
0: To sport, and Broncos star forward Payne Haas says he's trying to stay grounded ahead of his last match with the NRL club on Thursday night. The 26-year-old will play his final game in Brisbane colours against Canterbury before joining Souths next year. It's been a tough season for the reigning premiers who are languishing near the bottom of the ladder. Haas says he wants to appreciate every day at Red Hill.
6: I'm just trying to be present, especially today with the boys. Just trying to enjoy this last week, and especially with the boys who I've been with since day one. So I'm just trying to enjoy the week for what it is and go out and hopefully get the result.
0: Queensland's weather: showers tomorrow near the southern Gulf Coast and continuing in the east, mostly fine elsewhere. Brisbane 13 to 24. The Sunshine Coast 13 to 22. The Gold Coast 12 to 23. Ipswich 7 to 25.

0: 5 on Moreton Bay, seas below a metre. 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
4: Hello. When I think about One Nation at the moment, well, this is what comes to mind.
5: Got my

0: It feels like an orange crush. One Nation, it's sitting on top of the polls. They won big on the weekend at a Western Australian by-election. Just where is this juggernaut heading and what does it mean for Queensland? Love to get your thoughts. 1300 903 222, or you can flip me a text on 0487 993 222. We'll break it all down with leading strategist Tony Barry from the Redbridge Group in just a moment. Also, there are so many new developments popping about everywhere at the moment. I'm talking housing developments, maybe where you call home, in Bundaberg. Wow, subdivisions, new builds popping up everywhere. We'll check in on the big boom either side of the Burnett this half hour, with locals concerned that it's going to max out pressure on infrastructure and roads. Also, I'd love to hear from you this afternoon as we look at Radio National's Top 100 Book Countdown. What's your favourite Australian book? What will you be voting for? You can let me know, 1300 903 222, or flip me a text on 0487 993 222. And stand by, because this hour will also be staying in the Wide Bay and take a closer look at some special stationary engines that are going to be on display this weekend, courtesy of the Wide Bay Historical Machinery Club. What's a stationary engine? Something I've had to ask myself today. You'll find out a little bit later on Drive. But in a moment, a closer look at One Nation's Orange Juggernauts.
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0: The One Nation juggernaut, it continues to gather steam. This weekend, it cleaned up at a Western Australian by-election. It's sitting on top of the most recent news poll, and it's tracking well ahead of November's Victorian election. In a moment, we'll find out what that might mean for Queensland with strategist, former Deputy State Director of the Liberal Party and Director of Corporate Affairs and Communications at the Redbridge Group, Tony Barry. But before we do, have a listen to the Prime Minister respond to the results on the weekend, which saw his party lose the Western Australian seat of Secret Harbour 57% to 43%.
7: Across the world, hard right populists are on the march, peddling politics that is dangerous, divisive and downright dishonest. We simply must defeat them. We owe it to history. We owe it to the nation. And we will defeat them.
0: Tony Barry, good afternoon to you.
8: G'day, Evan.
0: Now, I know that the Prime Minister was speaking to party members there, but in your opinion, do you think this is the right way to characterise a party that's managed to attract at least one third of voters in the most recent news poll?
8: Well, Labor's clearly spooked. The by-election in Western Australia showed that, and look, all by-elections are idiosyncratic. You know, it's hard to take too much from anyone because they're all based on just local factors. They're consequence-free. They won't change the government in almost all cases. So, you know, you don't want to read too much into the unique characteristics of each. However, what it did show was that Labor can lose seats to One Nation, and that's a first. Previously, it was always thought that it was a coalition problem, but now it shows that the One Nation monster is after Labor as well. So there was clearly a reaction there from the Prime Minister, and they obviously see that, you know, there's now a permission structure has been created and now they might start eating into their territory.
0: You've been following One Nation's rise very closely. If I recall correctly, it's a surge that started after the dreadful Bondi massacre last year. It doesn't feel as though the party's lost any steam, does it, Tony?
8: Well, actually, it was around 12 months ago, almost to the week, where we first detected One Nation breaking.

0: into double digits, 10% and plus nationally. And we thought at the time that could have been a bit of an outlier. But then, of course, every subsequent month, they grew their primary vote share. It's true that at Bondi, it then started breaking up into the high teens, low 20s. That was certainly an inflection point. But their growth sort of started in sort of August, September last year, just a couple of months after the federal election. And that was in response to basically a sense in our focus groups that the two-party system was no longer working for them, that the current political model was broken and they weren't getting any outcomes. You know, that the economic promise of decades past was no longer there. And that has driven a lot of the frustration that voters are now turning to, you know, an anti-establishment party like One Nation.
1: What are you hearing from voters now? So if it was a year ago that they ticked up into double digits, is it still that dissatisfaction in the two parties, that the two major parties that's being expressed, or are there different sentiments that that voters are sharing with you in the research that you do?
0: Yeah, no, it's probably plateauing at the moment. And what we're seeing is all three major parties, Coalition, Labor and One Nation, all in the 20%, you know. And that sort of fragmentation of the vote is meaning that, you know, sort of it's a highly competitive space now. I don't think the sentiment against the two-party system is dissipating at all. In fact, it's probably increasing qualitatively in focus groups, that sort of entrenched frustration that people aren't getting ahead. And it's, you know, at the end of the day, yes, for some One Nation voters, the rate of immigration is their determining factor. That's about 15%. Of One Nation voters, but for the majority, it is about the two-party system failing them, and a sense that, you know, they can't get ahead, and a despondency that they don't sort of feel it's just a 2026 problem. They feel it's you know, a 2031 and a 2036 problem as well for them.
1: You're listening to Drive with me, Evan Wallace. I'm chatting with strategist and former Liberal Party Deputy State Director Tony Barry about One Nation's continued rise. He's from the Redbridge Group. Let's have a look at what's happening in Queensland. This is what Toowoomba-based MP Garth Hamilton, a member for Groom, told me a few weeks ago when I asked him about what the community was sharing with him.
2: I shared this with one of my colleagues and they agreed. If it wasn't for the polling, it would feel great. And where people raise the prospect of One Nation with me, it's really interesting, Evan. One of the comments I get is, will you work with them? I'm seeing a lot of positivity.
1: Tony Barry, he's doing his best to stay optimistic. But do you think a One Nation wipeout is coming for regional Queensland?
0: Federally, the Coalition are in diabolical trouble at the moment. State is a lot different. Chris Afuli is seen to be focusing on the right issues. He's talking about salient issues in the electorate and, you know, he's a high-energy politician. So people sort of sense that, you know, he's talking about the right issues and he's working actively towards them. Now, obviously, the proof of the pudding will be in the eating if they feel after, and we're coming up to almost the halfway point of his term, towards the back end of the term, if they feel that the outcomes aren't there or the outcomes aren't on their way, then they might judge him more harshly. But, you know, he has, you know, to a certain extent quarantined himself from some of that One Nation surge by performance issues.
1: So bigger issues at a federal level. We're having this conversation with people today who live called the border home, going up to Bundaberg, even a little bit further north of that. And there are a lot of individuals represented by federal Nationals members. It's not good news for the National Party at all either.
0: Yeah, I mean, the federal party is a different kettle of fish to the state parliamentary team. Federally, you know, and it's broadly true outside of Queensland as well, is that they're unforgiven for their term in government, the Abbott-Turnbull-Morrison government. And so there's a sense that, you know, they haven't done enough yet to deserve re-election or consideration of re-election. And they seem to be as part of the problem, not the solution, and that, you know, a lot of the problems that exist today weren't addressed by the previous coalition government and in some cases made worse. So they are a long way away from, you know, being competitive with One Nation on that score alone.
1: Where should they start? They've slumped to third in the latest news poll. What should they be doing to try to turn things around?
0: Well, at the end of the day, the coalition have been most successful. Their legacy strengths were always economic management. And it's fair to say that they've drifted away from those credentials in the last 10, 15 years. That economic hope and prosperity under the Howard government, which is the greatest anecdote of all to the One Nation vote. I mean, when you look at when One Nation were at their lowest, in Queensland in particular, was at the 2004 federal election where they didn't win a Senate spot. And in fact, the coalition won 4 out of 6 Senate spots, including a debutante senator called Barnaby Joyce.
1: And I think One Nation at that election only managed to record about 1 or 2% of the national vote. It was something paltry.
0: Yeah. And look, you know, Peter Costello, the treasurer at the time, always talks about how it was wage growth of 24.6%. There was interest rate cuts most years of the Howard government, and there was also low inflation. And that sort of economic prosperity is the best way to suppress the One Nation vote. But, of course, now we're operating in an entirely different economic environment, and that builds grievance. And the one thing that Pauline Hanson is exceptionally good at doing is identifying grievance.
1: Tony, really appreciate your time this afternoon. Before I let you go, we have been talking about our favourite Australian books. It can be from any genre, so it can be a political memoir, if you like, or it can be something much more fluffy. Do you have a top Australian book that you'll be voting for as part of the Radio National Top 100 Australian Books?
0: Well, I've just purchased and about to go on holiday and read Paul Kelly's latest book. He's always a very good read, in my opinion, great historian and political writer, but The Twilight of Exceptionalism, which is ironically about what we've just been talking about, the coalition, former coalition federal government. The title, The Twilight of Exceptionalism, gives a bit of a hint as to what the book concludes,
1: yes,
0: which is not necessarily particularly good. So, looking forward to that read.
1: Very good. Well, maybe that one will make the list. Tony, thanks for your time this afternoon.
0: Thanks, Evan.
1: That is Tony Barry there. He is Red Group's Director of Corporate Affairs and Communications with over 30 years' experience in campaigns, communication strategy, and a former Liberal Party Deputy State Director. You're going to share your thoughts on what Tony was just saying there, saying that it's all systems go for One Nation, particularly when it comes to their ability to win, vote, and seat at a federal level. What do you think? 1-300-903-222 or flip me a text on 0487-993-222. Better find out what's happening on our roads with Jess Miller.
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4: Good afternoon. We've got a busy one on our roads. The Sunshine Coast playing host to a breakdown for the Bruce Highway northbound just after the Sunshine Motorway exit. And then the Sunshine Motorway westbound is quite slow going from Mountain Creek through to Sippy Downs, as you'd expect for this time of the afternoon. Eastbound also slowing down past Kawana Way. That's after an earlier incident. Budrum Main Street heavy going as it moves to King Street. And heading up to Rockhampton, checking the roads there. Emu Park Road, there's a single vehicle crash reducing lanes just as you pass Thompson Point Road. That is affecting both directions, so a bit of extra care through there. Gladstone, Harvey Bay and Bundaberg in the clear of incidents. And Hume Street at James Street for south Toowoomba reports of a crash. I'm Jess Miller from ATM with the latest traffic on ABC Radio Queensland.
1: Oh, thank you so much, Jess. Appreciate that. Let's have a look at our temperatures. Right now in Applethorpe, it's 18. At the Sunshine Coast Airport, 19. Toowoomba, 20. Nambour, 20. Beerburrum, 20. Toowoonton, the same. Hello to you if you are in Toowoonton. Kingaroy and Harvey Bay, both on 22. I'd love to see your whale pictures as always. Last Friday, when we were keeping the Gold Coast company, I received a whale picture from the Gold Coast. That made me happy. But come on, let's get some local love going. 0487-993-222. My partner, Kath, she saw whales the other day just off Coolum Beach at Port Arkwright. That's great. They're out there. I know it, but I can't see them on 0487-993-222. Warwick, you're 22. Maryborough, 23. Gympie, 23. Bundy's, 23. Gaindar's, 23. Dolby, 24. Gundy, 24. The same in Roma. And St. George, you are sitting on 25. There are your temperatures. Coming up next, we will be finding out about a housing boom that is taking place in and around Bundaberg. Lots and lots of new houses taking coastal farmland and turning it into hundreds of small housing blocks. that's the part of the world you call home, or maybe you're part of Queensland where you are seeing housing developments pop up left, right and centre. I wonder what you think. You're happy with it? Thinking, yes, great, this means more houses available for more people who need it. Or you're thinking, oh, I'm not too sure about this and what this means for roads and for infrastructure.

future. Get in touch, 1300 903 222. Hello to you, Mark, in Morrowfield. You said, I hear that Angry Anderson has had a heart attack this afternoon. Mark, we can confirm that. He's in hospital after suffering a heart attack. His band Rose Tattoos thanked fans on Instagram for their support and requested privacy for the now 79-year-old while he receives treatment. Angry Anderson, whose real name is Gary Anderson, he became Rose Tattoos' lead singer in 1976, and you might know him from this song. We Can't Be Beaten. I'm Evan. It's 4:20. Keep telling me about your top Aussie books. That's next.

0: It's Rose Tattoo, and we can't be beaten. Evan with you. It's 23 past four.
1: Are there any winners in the cost of living crisis? Has gambling become our national sport? How much more can our farmers survive? What's causing the algal bloom? Can we afford the energy transition?
2: Questions. They've never been more important. So the one thing we'll never question is our duty to keep asking. ABC News. Keep asking.
0: I've been asking you this afternoon about what books will make your top 10 as part of the Radio National's Top 100 Australian Book Countdown. It can be any genre. It can be fiction, it can be non-fiction, it can be a kid's book, a cookbook, or just a great thriller. Hello to you, Graham and Nambour. You said, hi, Heaven. For me, it would be Richard Flanagan's Q7. I think that's one of his newer ones. I haven't read it yet. I've read Narrow Road to the Deep North, Sound of One Hand Clapping. That's a beautiful book, and Gould's Book of Fish. One of those three will be in my top 10. Graham and Nambour, what did you make of Q7? Keen to hear from you. And hello to you, dear texter, who texted in without your name, but with a book, A Fraction of the Whole by Steve Toltz. Not one that I'm familiar with either. Let me know what makes it special. Why will it make the top 10 for you? You can share it with me on 1300 903 222, or flip me a text on 0487 993 222. Earlier we had Felice on that number.

0: all of the little underlying connecting stories, right from the initial sort of main friendship group and how that begins to fracture over one incident, and how, you know, people take sides and people have opinions and voice them or don't voice them. And then, you know, you've got the teenage kids in the story who have their challenges and how to navigate life. And, yeah, I just think that the way he ties all that together is just beautiful.
1: Did you guess the book? It's A Slap by Christos Tsolkos. Anyway, hundreds of hectares of coastal farmland is being subdivided across the Bundaberg area. If you call Bundy home or the Wide Bay home, you probably know all about it. Some proposed blocks are smaller than the average new Aussie home. Joanna Marie has more on the latest developments.
2: David Bright used to stand at his fence and feed cattle with his grandkids, but now he watches bulldozers clearing the farmland for new housing estates. He lives at Innes Park on the coast of Bundaberg, about 5 hours' drive north of Brisbane. With its own beach and corner store bakery, the suburb was once a quiet place to retire, but that's all changing.
3: Everything is now moving south of Bagara down to Innes Park, Innes Park north, and of course down to Elliott Head. So I guess it's sad in the sense that we're going to lose some of that, but people have got to live somewhere, so you know, that's what they do. They construct homes and people live in them.
2: Sprawling parcels of farmland once used to grow sugarcane and small crops are becoming residential subdivisions. A proposed development sign that recently popped up details a 113-lot project by Suasari Investments Proprietary Limited. Some blocks are just 150 square metres in size, which is smaller than the average new Australian home.
3: Ours is an 800 square metre block. And obviously we've got some yard, but we appreciate the fact that there are some people who are happy to just have a home, not have to worry about a yard, executive people in particular.
2: Bundaberg Regional Councillor Lorraine Statham-Blair says every development application is assessed on its own merits.
4: The entirety of Queensland is experiencing a housing shortage, and we see the housing crisis having a significant impact here in the Bundaberg region. The issue is that we need a diversity of different housing types and lot sizes. So by having smaller lots in appropriate places that suit the environment and the lifestyle that we want to retain, by having smaller lots, we make them affordable for first home buyers or people that are downsizing. We then need retirement living that's in keeping, that have services attached to them like aged care, which is desperately needed. But then we also want those lifestyle blocks that are appropriate for families that want a bit more space to have that wonderful rural lifestyle that particularly we have along the hinterland strip along the coastline of Bundaberg.
2: Construction has started on master-planned communities at Coral Cove and Elliott Heads. The projects are worth a combined $3 billion and promise to deliver 3,800 new dwellings. Bagara Progress Association Chairman John Belmont says he's concerned about the pressure on existing infrastructure, emergency services, health and aged care.
5: I would say the growth is not matching the infrastructure and services to be provided.
6: What do you think needs to be addressed first? Where should the priorities be in terms of infrastructure?
5: We immediately have issues with policing, especially fire service. So to give you an absolute truthful scenario, we have a great auxiliary fire service here. We had a fire only a few weeks back. It took 15 minutes of response time for the auxiliaries to get the truck out and have that at the fire that was happening in Bagara, which was a shed fire. Where if we had the new fire service located up on Ashfield Road, response time at road speed would have only been 6 minutes. The present fire station is at Fabibin. That's a 15 to 18 minute wait. So you can imagine if the lives were involved in that.
6: What about schooling as well?
5: The primary school at the moment is presently at almost capacity, and there is need for expansion of that. That'll need to be addressed.
6: And do you have any concerns over the lack of aged care beds and facilities?
5: With the over 50s, lifestyle resorts, all those sort of things, different various names, we have an increasing older population, but there doesn't seem to be proper planning now for what will occur in 15 years' time or 20 years' time. Where will those people need in the way of services to be supported in health, to keep an independent lifestyle, or be transferred to a nursing home?
2: Councillor Statham Blair says the council is aware of the challenges and is lobbying the Queensland and federal government to invest more. The state has already provided $52 million to help upgrade roads and infrastructure.
4: We have been very successful in the last round, round two of the state government's regional activation fund, and those include sewerage for Ashfield so that connections can be made and normal size residential blocks can be unlocked, and also improvements and upgrades to Back Windermere Road to see greater connection through Elliot Heads to Bagara, which is one of our major growth corridors.
2: Back at Innes Park, while Mr. Bright's sad to see the landscape changing around his home, he says he understands why.
6: What do you love about living here?
3: Oh, we're a kilometre from the coast. You know, you can't go that far wrong. You can walk down there if you like, or you can drive down there. A lot of people come down to the estuary on the weekend, especially in summer. It's a great place to, you know, bring the kids. And they're talking about this area here being the new Sunshine Coast. Now, it won't be new Sunshine Coast in terms of high rise, but it will be the new Sunshine Coast in terms of residential.
1: Ah, very interesting one there. 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That's David Bright from Innes Park, just near Bundaberg, ending that report from Joanna Marie. If you've got any thoughts on what you're seeing where you are, all the different housing developments that might be popping up where you call home, I'd like to know what you're seeing. Always rely on you to be our eyes and ears. 1300 903 222 if you'd like to get in touch, or you can flip me a message on 0487 993 222. Up next on Drive, unfortunately, Dr. Naomi is crook for our misinformation chat that we would normally have on a Monday. So instead, we'll be chatting with Professor Dan Angus about the potential pitfalls of the federal government's new proposed digital duty of care. And then we'll be venturing back to Maryborough this afternoon. You'll find out about a big doubleheader that they have on this weekend. Historical machinery, aviation on display. It should be a lot of fun. That is all ahead for you. You are listening to Drive. Me, Evan, keeping you company until 6. Do need to find out what is making news. Hello to you, Janelle. Hello, what's been happening today?
7: Good afternoon, Evan. Yes, I do have some headlines for you. The federal government has unveiled draft laws to bolster privacy provisions and clamp down on data scrapping by AI firms. Under the reforms, big tech companies and search engines will face strict limits on data retention. There'll also be a mandatory requirement to delete user records upon request. Health authorities say Queensland has been gripped by a dangerous late-season spike in flu cases. 2,200 were recorded last week, a jump of 44% from the previous 7 days. It comes as Queensland's vaccination rates trails the national average across every age bracket. And an ABC investigation has exposed a sophisticated multi-million dollar retail scam spreading through major Australian supermarkets. Unsuspecting shoppers are buying tampered Apple gift cards, only to find the hidden digital redemption codes have been copied or scratched off. Police have laid charges in Sydney over a targeted racket inside local Coles outlets. US Homeland Security agent Adam Parks says international syndicates are driving the fraud. That's not much fun, is it, Evan?
1: No, not even remotely. There will be more news at 5. Janelle, before I let you go, today, voting open for Radio National's top 100 Australian books. The only criterion is that it needs to be by an Australian author. So it could be a cookbook, it could be a fiction book, it could be a political memoir. Any thoughts on who you might be putting in your list?
7: You've put me on the spot, Evan. Oh, look, are there songwriters out there in this list? They should be.
1: You should be songwriters. The works of Paul Kelly, for instance.
7: Yeah, definitely.
1: Yeah.
7: Archie Roach, you know, a number of those are there. Some of those in the list at all? Or
1: look, there are books that have like a collection of their lyrics, for instance. So I'm sure you could vote for them. I mean, what we know is that it's open to anything that's been published. And I know that those collections do exist. So maybe that's what you'll do. You get creative and celebrate our songwriters.
7: That's right. What about Don Walker, like Casey Ann? I mean, surely there's some singers in there for their songwriting abilities.
1: That's cool. I would like to see a songwriter acknowledged in the top 100. Sounds great. Janelle Shorthouse, thank you.
7: No worries, Evan. See ya.
1: There we have it. That is what's making news. In a moment, we will be taking a look at the government's duty of care changes. And then we are finding out about stationary engines. What are they? How do they work? Well, you'll find out on the weekend in Maryborough. But if you can't wait until then, you need to keep listening to Drive. That's ahead for you. after the foundations and Build Me Up Buttercup.

0: from the British band, The Foundations. A long time I've been under a misapprehension that The Foundations were American, just hearing that Motown sound. Nope, from the UK, you are listening to Drive. It is 23 minutes to 5. Great spending this afternoon with you. Love to hear from you about what is your top Australian book. Why are we talking about that? Well, today we are talking about that because Radio National, they have just launched their top 100 book count. And we want to know from you what you'll be voting for. Earlier, we had Brad in Northam who went for He Died with a Falafel in His Hand by John Birmingham, and he gave it a pretty good recommendation.
1: It's just a cracker of a reflection on, because in those days, like when the book was written around the sort of about the late 80s era, it kind of reflected exactly how I was living at the time. It was, you know, share houses and couch surfing and stuff like that. And all those characters that were in that book, I probably almost knew someone who was like that character. So I could relate to it so well.
0: Have you read it? If you have read it, I would really like to hear from you. But I would also like to hear from you if you've got any more thoughts on what books do you think should be featuring in the top 100 Australian countdown that Radio National is running at the moment. 1-300-903-222. Now, normally at this time of the afternoon on a Monday, you would have Naomi, Dr. Naomi here, who would be talking about all sorts of things, misinformation, things that are stumbling across social media that she says, oh, better take a closer look at that. She does a good job at that, doesn't she? Unfortunately, she's crook. Maybe it has something to do with the flu that is going around at the moment. So instead, we're going to take a different tack. On the line, we have Professor Dan Angus. He's been looking at the potential pitfalls of the federal government's new proposed digital duty of care rules. Dan, hello to you and welcome to Drive.
2: Oh, thank you so much.
0: Tell me about this digital duty of care that's been put forward. Why is it important? Why do we need to know about it?
2: So this is a reform of the current government, and it's a really important reform, and it's one that many of us, particularly in the academic space who study these platforms, are genuinely excited about if we do get it right, because it has the potential to make our online experience much safer, much more pleasurable and enjoyable, and so, you know, really do some things to kind of strengthen

0: strengthen that aspect, something that we use, you know, every day to whether consume news, connect with friends and otherwise. So if done well, this could be an amazing step forward, I think, for us as a broader community.
1: Hmm. But how exactly would it work?
0: So, look, the idea here is that in everyday life, when we're out and about, there are certain experiences that we just expect people to kind of have our safety and well-being in mind. So, say you take your kids down to the playground and you're pushing them on the swing, you kind of expect the swing to be safe.
2: Sure.
0: And that the chain isn't going to fall off and your kid's going to fall on the ground and hurt themselves. And so, that idea of a duty of care is something that just exists, that if you're going to be there, you know, building things or, you know, operating within the broader public, that you have people's safety and well-being in mind as you're doing that. And so that has never been applied in a strict sense in the digital space. And so we've kind of largely let digital platforms to decide for themselves how they want to optimize their service. And, you know, without a duty of care guiding it, it means that they can design things that might, say, maximize their commercial returns, but do so at the expense of our democratic values or our kind of social values or indeed, you know, kind of online, you know, health and safety.
1: That is fascinating. Yeah, you definitely want those swings to be working. You go to the playground and you assume that it'll be just fine. I think that's something that you put in place. It is a different world though, isn't it, where you have social media companies that they know what the more risky a product they put out, the more likely it potentially can be to make money. What a tricky sort of space to unpack. Do you have any sense that the government's plans here then with the digital duty of care will be effective?
0: Look, I really hope we give it a good crack, because, look, we have to start somewhere when it comes to this duty of care. One of the things that, like, there's a few pieces that are crucial here. One is for people to understand that this is not about censorship. So it's not about just, say, removing content from online spaces. In fact, the reverse is also true, that there are many instances where you've got genuinely useful information that might be, you know, we might want that circulating on those platforms, and it might be taken down from platforms or buried or under-promoted because they don't see it as something that can, you know, keep that engagement and attention on their platform. And so there are many cases where actually it is about making sure that we can have a proper, you know, robust online conversation about issues that are important in our communities. But there's a big factor here, which is about a large part of this has to bring in this notion of observability. A lot of the issues that we have with social media platforms right now is that we can't know what's happening under the hood. So we can't see details about how some of these systems work, what is, say, moderated off the platforms to be able to check whether they are actually, you know, allowing us to have those robust conversations. And so without that kind of observability to see how people experience these platforms, we can't really regulate those systems properly. And so we need that to be broadly, you know, these things to be observable by more than just government. It needs to be by researchers and others who've got the capabilities to do this, and we've got the guidelines to do it safely, and, you know, we can abide by ethical guidelines in doing so.
1: You're listening to Drive with me, Evan Wallace. I'm chatting with Professor Daniel Angus. He is the from the School of Communication and Director of Queensland University of Technology's Digital Media Research Centre, looking at the government's proposed digital duty of care. Dan, overseas, the EU, the UK has already imposed a duty of care. What do you think we can learn from what's in place on the other side of the world?
0: Yeah, look, and I talk with colleagues who are researching over there and do collaborative research with them all the time, and we do benefit largely from some of that international regulation. So particularly on that point about observability, we've got a project running in Australia through the Australian Internet Observatory where we've been able to encourage people to donate their data for research purposes. So there's a function largely enabled through EU regulation where any of the listeners right now could go onto platforms they're using and request their data, so they get a copy of the data platforms keep about them. And that is a very, very useful record to have, to be able to see and interrogate what platforms know about you. And, you know, for some of our research, then we ask people to donate a subsection of that data so we can see, like, what are the ads you're seeing or what are the ways in which you're getting targeted with certain kinds of content or such. And so this becomes a very useful way to study those platforms and make sure that they are, you know, doing their best to keep citizens safe and us informed. But we can't do that research without that regulation in place. And so

0: largely we're kind of existing in Australia at the moment on the back of those reforms in Europe, but it would be really nice for us to have our own set of reforms that means, and even more strengthened reforms that mean that we can actually do that on our own back.
1: Dan, thanks so much for the chat this afternoon and for stepping in for Dr. Naomi.
0: No, anytime. Thank you.
1: There you go. That is Dan Angus there, part of Queensland University of Technology's Digital Media Research Centre. In fact, the director of it, talking about the government's plans there for a digital duty of care. Let's find out what is happening on our roads with Jess Miller. ABC Radio. Traffic. 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
2: Good afternoon. For the Sunshine Coast, a breakdown has been cleared away from the Bruce Highway northbound after the Sunshine Motorway exit, so all lanes have reopened and it's nice and clear through there. However, the Sunshine Motorway is still slowing down through Mountain Creek and Sippy Downs for a little stretch. That's both directions. Maroochydore Road looking a little patchy for westbound traffic through Kunda Park. In Rockhampton, Emu Park Road, there's a single vehicle crash reducing lanes as you pass Thompson Point Road, so a bit of extra care through there. The Bruce Highway and the Dawson Highway delay free through Gladstone and in Toowoomba. For East Toowoomba, the New England Highway or Hume Street, there's an incident at James Street to watch out for. I'm Jess Miller from ATM with the latest traffic on ABC Radio Queensland.
1: Thank you so much, Jess. It's 14 minutes to 5. This is to drive with me, Evan Wallace. Been loving you sharing your favourite Australian books this afternoon. As Radio National launches its top 100 countdown, you can go online to vote. We've had The Slap mentioned, Richard Flanagan's Q7, A Fraction of the Whole, another one that has come through. There's some really good ones on 0487 993 222. One that came up from Brad at North Arm was he died with the falafel in his hand. Andy is in Ida Vale. G'day to you, Andy.
3: Hey, yeah, mate.
1: I'm good. Is this a favourite one for you?
3: It is. It is. Yeah, from a long time ago, mate. And it actually came out under the name. It was a short story in a book of about 5 short stories. It was called He Died with a Bong in His Hand.
1: Oh, interesting. Okay.
3: And when they changed it into a screenplay for the movie, they had to change it into falafel.
1: Of course. That makes sense. Sometimes the two go together.
3: Well, definitely they do. Very late at night, yeah.
1: Andy, you've read the book. What do you like about it?
3: Every single part of it, mate. Yeah, it was around Red Hill and Paddington in Brisbane. And yeah, it was around the lads that I grew up with and... yeah, it was basically an everyday occurrence of life.
1: Love it. One to check out for sure. Andy, thanks so much. What are you getting up to for the rest of the day?
3: Mate, knock off work, having a cold one.
1: Enjoy that. Andy in Ida Vale, they're calling through on 1300 903 222. Sounds like he's got a pretty good approach to life. Love to hear from you this afternoon. 1300 903 222. Your top Australian books. Why? Because Radio National is on the count for the top 100. In a moment, we're heading to Maryborough, where the Historical Machinery Club has its annual rally on, to team up too with the Military Aviation Museum. And then after 5, if you are in a world that has kids, I wonder what the support was like after that child was born. It's well known quality of care is patchy at best across Australia, and so much so that the Senate is now holding an inquiry into the level of care. What should they be looking at? We'll take a closer look at that after the 5 o'clock news. To get us there, though, this is a song that reminds me of driving right across this fantastic continent we call home. It's the B-52s and Rome.

0: Were you clapping along? I always do. I can't help it when I hear that song. Rome by the B-52s. Oh, it's so good. So, so good. It is 8 minutes to five. You're listening to Drive. I've been asking you today about your top Australian books as Radio National opens the countdown for the top 100 Australian books. Lots of good ones. Lots of great fiction books that have featured in the mix. But this one, oh, it's a little bit outside the box. Hello to you, Paul and Warwick.
1: Yeah, g'day.
0: What do you want to put in a nomination for? Which book do you think should be singled out as amongst Australia's best?
1: Margaret Fulton's Encyclopedia of Cooking.
0: Ah, yes, a classic.
1: Absolute gem and a classic, yeah.
0: Tell me, how often do you go to it?
1: Not now. I had to retire from cooking after I had a stroke, unfortunately. I only have one hand operational, so that ended my cooking career. But beforehand, very regularly, particularly when I started to develop an interest in cooking, it was my go-to all the time, very regularly.
0: Oh, any real standout recipes for you that you'd go to that almost you didn't have to check the recipe for?
1: I ended up with... one for sticky date pudding.
0: What made that recipe special?
1: Well, I was very fond of sticky date pudding, you see, and I often found that when I ordered it out somewhere, it was a little bit on the dry side. It wasn't really a sticky date pudding at all. It was sort of dried out, and I went to Margaret for some help on how to do it, and I got hers, and I fiddled with that a little bit myself then to get it just exactly what I wanted, but that hers was the basic recipe there, and it was brilliant.
0: Paul, love that. Thank you for the nomination. What are you getting up to for the rest of the day?
1: I'm just lazing back at the moment. I've got a few emails to do to some family and friends, and that's about it for today.
0: Sounds nice to me. Take it when you can get it. Paul in Warwick, thanks for the call, and best of luck with everything too.
1: Great, thank you very much.
0: That is Paul in Warwick there with Margaret Fulton's Encyclopedia of Cooking, his nomination for Australia's top book. What's yours? Tell me on 1300 903 222, or flip me a text on 0487 993 222. We are heading to Maryborough next, where there's lots on the go when it comes to historical machinery and aviation this coming weekend.
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0: I wonder whether you have any Father's Day plans in mind. If you're interested in going back in time and up in the air, sounds as though Maryborough is the place to be. The Wide Bay Historic Machinery Club and

0: in from Toowoomba with Saturday morning aerobatic displays.
1: Oh, that sounds fun. Acrobatic displays and lots to see, lots to do. Now, yes. I understand that you have a huge passion for engines, and you were telling me earlier there's going to be a stationary engine that's steeped in history there at the rally. Tell me about it.
0: It's a Crosley engine. It's 3 horsepower. It done its working life in Maribor. Very unusual. It actually drove the bellows for the church, Presbyterian Church here in Maribor. And the story goes that if they couldn't get the engine going, they would get two members from the congregation, two young strapping lads, to manually pump the bellows to supply air for the organist to play. And it was said that they actually knew the hymns better than the congregation because they knew when they had to pump vigorously or they could just coast along and pump slowly.
1: Oh, I'm just trying to picture exactly how that looks. So they were manually pumping that. Well, I mean, what would that have involved?
0: Well, it had bellows there attached, but the engine actually drove the bellows, which I own, and it will actually be out at the Aviation Museum running.
1: Oh, interesting. What else will be on display at the rally on the weekend there, Alan?
0: Yeah, it'll be on display, plus lots of other stationary engines, engines from America, yeah. England, Australian engines, of all different varieties.
1: Ah, it's exciting. It sounds like a place where you really can go back in history and see how those contraptions worked. You're listening to Drive. I'm chatting with Alan Ott. He is part of the Wide Bay Historical Machinery Club, also the Maribor Military Aviation Museum. Alan, let's wear your aviation museum hat for a moment. Maribor has a pretty strong history when it comes to its connection with flight in Australia.
0: Well, during the war, when things heated up in the Pacific, Churchill ordered bases to be built. One was Maribor, the British Royal Navy base at the aerodrome in 1945. They actually trained pilots, navigation and gunners to go out the war effort. And out there at the aerodrome, there's a laser-cut plaques all on there with all the servicemen who went away to war that never returned back to their mother country, back to Australia. They never got through the campaign, but it is very interesting that the museum's been going for 10 years, and what they've achieved is absolutely astounding.
1: That sounds like they've done amazing things, and that will be something that you can experience on the weekend yourself. How did you get involved with both the Machinery Club and the Aviation Museum? Because it takes a lot of energy and a lot of time to sort of immerse yourself in things like this. Where does the passion come from?
0: I just like the way they've engineered these machines, and because these machines actually drove factories, chaff cutters, milking machines in the agricultural industry, and when power comes through, a lot of them were abandoned because they could just throw a switch when they had to milk the cows, so they didn't have to start the engine. So a lot of them got scrapped, and we've saved quite a few of them for preservation for future generations to actually see.
1: Are you still stumbling across many these days?
0: They're getting few and far between. I've got quite a big collection. Yes, I'm always tinkering and always trying to figure out how to get these going. We do a good friendship amongst our organisation. We do a lot of swapping of parts and copying parts of other engines. If you actually obtain one that was missing parts, you can always outsource other parts. Someone else might have one that you could actually copy the part that's missing. And do actually get that engine to actually do its first run that hasn't probably run for about 40-odd years is quite interesting.
1: Alan, thank you so much for the chat. Best of luck with everything and keep up the great work.
0: Thank you, and thanks for your nice afternoon. Cheers. Bye.
1: That's Alan Ott from the Wide Bay Historical Machinery Club and the Maribor Military Aviation Museum, head of this weekend's rally that's happening in conjunction with the Aviation Museum. Lots of on display, flight, history, should be fun. After the 5 o'clock news, a closer look at postpartum care in Australia.
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5: ABC News, good afternoon. I'm Michael Bausch.
4: Pauline Hanson has accused the Prime Minister of inciting political violence after a fiery attack on her party. Anthony Albanese used Queensland

0: Labor's weekend conference in Brisbane to brand the resurgent One Nation as a threat to democracy. He also accused it of peddling divisive and dishonest policies. Senator Hanson says the rhetoric isn't warranted.
1: He's never called anyone else out as being dangerous, you know, and, you know, a lot of people are in fear of what they don't understand, and they've been misled about the truth about One Nation. It's happening constantly all the time.
0: The federal government has unveiled draft laws to bolster privacy provisions and clamp down on data scraping by AI firms. Under the reforms, big tech companies and search engines will face strict limits on data retention. There will also be a mandatory requirement to delete user records upon request. Attorney General Michelle Rowland says the new safeguards aim to restore consumer trust in the digital economy.
2: These reforms help put Australians back in control of their personal information, and it sets a clear expectation. If an organisation wants to use your data, it must do so fairly, transparently and responsibly.
0: Queensland's Deputy Premier says Labor's only Gold Coast member shouldn't be praised for staying put. Megan Scanlon finally confirmed at the weekend she will recontest her redrawn electorate of Gavan. The changes have stacked the odds against her, with speculation she may have been eyeing off a safer seat. Jared Blay says Ms Scanlon shouldn't expect a pat on the back.
3: What's the surprise? It's her electorate. What is she asking people to thank her because she's going to return the favour that they've voted her in for the last few years, and now she's going to return the favour and she's going to stand by them? It's her electorate. Of course she should. There shouldn't have even been a question.
0: Overseas, the full scale of the destruction in the Himalayas is becoming apparent 5 days after a massive glacier collapse triggered devastating flash floods. The death toll has surged past 900, with emergency teams searching for more than 3,000 missing holidaymakers and villagers. Hopes are fading for more than 40 unaccounted for Australians as local authorities struggle to re-establish broken communication networks. Heavy excavation gear is arriving in the disaster zone to cut through thick mud, blocking access to tunnels at hydropower projects. ABC reporter Natalie Whiting says hundreds of workers are believed to be trapped.
4: We've been seeing rescuers, Nepali engineers out there. They've been blasting, digging, trying to get access through the mud. We've had them abseiling down into the area to call out to try to find people. This is an area where the Nepali government has called for international assistance and expertise, and we have seen tunnel experts from India and China fly in to assist with this. And Australian tunnel expert Arnold Dix has also been going through plans to assist with this search.
0: The US military has launched its first targeted airstrikes inside Iranian territory in over a month, destroying two strategic military sites. The lightning raids on Larak Island targeted weapons positions that Western intelligence claim were preparing to deploy anti-ship mines across vital trade routes. Senior ABC reporter John Lyons is in Washington. He says Tehran has already answered the attack by targeting US troops inside Jordan with a fresh round of missile strikes.
5: This appears to be the first strikes by the United States on Iran since late July. Two Iranian drone launches have been hit on the island of Larak, the Larak Island there in the Strait of Hormuz, which is a very strategic island. The Americans are claiming that they hit two launches that were about to launch mines into the Strait of Hormuz. Now, it was only the other day that the Americans said that they had finally cleared the whole of the waterway so that ships could flow through there freely.
0: To finance on the markets, the ASX 200 fell 16 points today. It closed at 9,076. The Australian dollar's worth 71.63 US cents. Queensland's weather, isolated coastal showers tomorrow near the southern Gulf Coast and in the east. They'll be widespread at times about the Cassowary Coast and the Daintree, mostly fine elsewhere. Brisbane, 13 to 24 degrees, fine for the southeast on Wednesday, Thursday and Friday. 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
7: Well, if you've had a little one come into your world in one way or another, you'd know that the care that comes after, it can be a mixed bag. The level of care can depend on your access to services, where you call home, and lots of other factors. Many new mums are

0: to drift. They don't know where to get access to support in a sea of leaflets, links, and word-of-mouth advice. There is now a new national inquiry that is up and running. We'll take a closer look at that next and what sort of difference it might make. We'll also bring you everything you need to know about spring. Yes, it's the last day of winter today, which means that tomorrow is the first day of spring. And I'm told, well, not told, I had a look. I looked at the forecast for the next few days and it looks like it's warming up right about the place. So we'll take a closer look on just how warm this first week of spring will be. And next half hour after 5:30 news, it's Dolly Central. You'll meet Dolly the Seal, who has popped up on the Sunshine Coast. And we'll also take a look at the musicians' musical legacy as we dive in. Do you remember this? We'll dive into Behind the Music. Yes, we've gone back into the archives for a Monday special. We thought we should dust it off with Magoo and Alex. They did the hard work way back, and I'm looking forward to hearing them break down just how tremendous Dolly Parton was and the contribution that she's made to music right across the world. That's all ahead for you on Drive. It is 5:06.
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0: Bay. It is something that I really missed. It snuck under the radar. And we'll find out what emerges from it. But there is now a new national inquiry that is looking into postpartum care in Australia. To find out what we can expect is Julie Borenkoff. She is the CEO of PANDA, Perinatal Anxiety and Depression Australia. They offer support and they have an urgent helpline on 1300 726 306. Hello to you, Julie.
3: Hello, how are you?
0: I'm doing well. Julie, tell me about this sudden inquiry that's been established.
3: Oh, look, it's one of, you know, the amazing things that we get to have in this country, and it is an inquiry that has been brought forward based on the, you know, increasing needs of mums and dads across the country and the call out for really looking at whether or not the care that we provide and the way the system wraps around the community when they're having bubs or pregnant, whether or not it's meeting the needs of our community at large.
0: What do you think the top priorities of this inquiry should be?
3: Look, I think first and foremost, the top priority of an inquiry like this is really to listen. And we know that, you know, the community who have the experience of the birthing system are experts. They bring such a great wealth of understanding of what that felt like for them and where the gaps in the system that supported them were. So inquiries like these are really important because we get to firstly hear and listen to what their experience is. We go to community and community provides feedback on what that experience was, good and bad. And then the service system really gets an opportunity to put in, you know, proposals and their understanding of what it is to support our community.
0: We know that it can be a real mixed bag as to what sort of support or assistance someone receives once bub has been born. Just how significant do you think that location gap is in playing a role as to what assistance people get?
3: Look, I think it's so important, and I think it's important that we don't assume, and inquiries like these help us to not assume that all gaps are the same for everybody. So, you know, we know that there are service gaps in suburbia. We know that there are significant gaps, as you would expect, in our remote and rural areas. We know that there are really big gaps for people who don't speak English as their first language. So those kind of things really come to the surface, and we're able to analyse what's in place to support community to ensure that we're bridging those gaps as much as possible.
0: You're listening to Drive. I'm speaking with Julie Borenkoff, the CEO of PANDA. And we are talking about a new national inquiry that has been established looking at postnatal care and postpartum care in Australia. Are you welcome to share your thoughts on what you'd like to see this Senate inquiry focus on? 1300 903 222 or flip me a text 0487 993 222. Julie, what do you hear most from parents about the type of support that they really would like to see when bub's born?
3: I think it's such a great question. We hear that, you know, there needs to be more in place earlier on for parents to understand how their mental health and wellbeing will be disrupted through the parenting journey. It's still something that we're not good at speaking about, and the fact that, you know, your mental health does get triggered, does get exacerbated and made worse when you have a bub at times and you don't feel like you're in control of that situation. So we hear from our community about that, but we also hear about all of the other pressures that stack on that. So, you know, housing shortages or financial issues or, you know, the inability to stay within somebody's job that they love and that's formed their identity. So there are so many things that we know our callers call for and need. And we know that their experience of birthing systems and hospitals and sense of control in, you know, the birth experience is always, you know, something that they're really disrupted by.
0: You talked there about mental health impacts and some of those disruptions that occur. We know that there is a push often to get people out of the hospital as fast as possible with beds at a shortage. Often people don't feel ready to go home and that can have a big impact. Do you expect that this inquiry will look at that, some of those transition points?
3: Absolutely. I think we'll hear from parents around that experience, but mostly we'll hear from parents through their range of different experiences. We know that the health system as it is, you know, in Australia is funded better than many health systems in the perinatal period in many countries. But what we know is that there's such a range in people's experiences, and those experiences can really create gaps, but they can also put pressure on models. So better funding to support people who may have experienced birth trauma and then going back quickly into community, as you just said, making sure we've got the right services wrapping around people who may be identified as having mental illness or vulnerability, making sure we're supporting dads in the mix of all of this.
0: Julie, before I let you go, question without notice. We've been talking about our favourite Australian books today because Radio National has launched its top 100 Australian books countdown. You get to vote for 10 of them, so you don't actually have to pick an absolute favourite. But any that come to mind that you think you might like to vote for?
3: Oh, I don't know what's on the list, but
0: you can choose. It doesn't have to be on a list. It can be up to you. So we pick the books and then the top 100 comes from there.
3: Beautiful. My favourite's always been Cloud Street.
0: Oh, it's a stunning story.
3: It is. It's a good one.
0: It's magical, the way that it's written. And it transports you, and it's that sort of link between that sort of magical, mystical writing and life, and Australian life, and that blend and that balance between the two. It's unreal.
3: It's so good.
0: Oh, Julie, thank you. I'm glad someone's mentioned that today. Appreciate your time.
3: Pleasure. Thanks for having us on.
0: Julie Bornenkopf, she is the CEO of Pandem, also a clinical psychologist there. They support people after youngsters, little ones, have been born. They have a helpline, 1-300-726-306, Perinatal Anxiety and Depression Australia. You're welcome to get in touch, 1-300-903-222. I'd love to hear from you, whether you've had experiences or someone in your family after you've just given birth and you haven't had the type of support that you'd like to see. You can also share with me your top Australian books too with the Radio National Countdown that is taking place at the moment. 1-300-903-222 or flip me a text, 0487-993-222.
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0: It's the last time that I'll be able to play this for, well, what are we, 9 months? 9 months between seasons? Yeah, I think that's right. Winter, Vivaldi, farewell. It's the last day. Robert Urbaniak, it has been a somewhat wintry day about the place and clouds. How have we managed on the last day of winter?
5: On the last day of winter, could have been warmer, could have been colder as well. Broadly around the south, it did get up to the mid-20s in the Manor and Warrego, dulling down between about 20 and 25, Toowoomba 20, the Western Downs 25, Wide Bay and Burnett about 22 to 26. So yeah. Not particularly wintry, I don't think.
0: No, not really.
5: It's wintry at all.
0: No, that doesn't sound wintry. So with the exception of the clouds, then not much at all to make that feel wintry. No. So we are heading into spring. Hello, spring tomorrow. I'm looking forward to it. Yeah. It's my favourite season. And right about the place, things are warming up.

0: how warm is it going to get?
1: Yeah, going to get a really nice little warming trend over the coming days. So tomorrow it'll be warmer by about a degree, and then a few degrees more warming through to Thursday and Friday, where temperatures will already be at about 30 degrees across most of southern Queensland.
0: 30? Wow.
1: Yeah, 30 on Thursday. The only places that will be a bit cooler are the Granabelle, so Stanthorpe, just because it's, you know, obviously it's a bit higher up, and Toowoomba at about 27. But so that's Thursday, and from there it will warm up even further through Saturday. So Saturday you're in the almost in the mid-30s. You're at about 33 to 34 degrees across most of southern Queensland. So, yes, it'll be warm. There's no chance of any rain for the next week. We're just under a ridge the whole time. Monday, some very light showers do start creeping in into the Darling Downs, but until then it'll be dry. So yeah, it's a pretty big turnaround. I mean, last week we got a bit of rain about the area, and then this week just a week of warming and completely dry as well,
0: and not too cold overnight either. It's
1: not cold. Yeah,
0: all changing really quickly.
1: It is all changing.
0: That's nice. That's really, really nice to hear it. So no rain, warmer days. Is that above is that above average for this time of the year, hitting those 30-degree temperature marks?
1: Yeah, it definitely is. It is about 6 to 8 degrees above average, depending on where you are. Some places more like 4, but anyway, it's above average. Overnight temperatures won't warm up as much as you might think, maybe. Overnight temperatures will be mostly around the 10-degree mark, warming up to 14, 15 degrees in some places on some days, but it won't be in the high teens at all. So, I mean, I suppose that's a good thing. Got the nice daytime temperatures without the hot overnight temperatures. So
0: you still might need a light fleece or something a little bit warm overnight.
1: Yeah, maybe. Maybe even an electric blanket.
0: Oh, I don't know. It depends where you are. Robert, anything else we need to know?
1: Look, not a great deal. Since this is a bit of a rural program, we should always talk winds because everyone wants to know winds. So tomorrow winds will be light to moderate north to northwesterly. So about 10 to 20 k's for the most part. In the Wide Bay, they'll be easterly, but most other places will be northeasterly or northerly tomorrow. And then Wednesday, winds will tend northerly just above everywhere, about everywhere, and still light to moderate, so about 10 to 20 k's. So suppose that's probably enough. 2 days of wind. What do you think?
0: That sounds fine. I mean, I think I have no strong opinions on it, but I'm sure some people do. Robert Urbaniak, thanks so much.
1: All right, thank you.
0: That is Robert Urbaniak. He's the duty forecaster from the Bureau. This is coming. Yes, it is spring tomorrow. I'm just more than a little bit excited. I'm wondering whether that might be our drive DJ theme for tomorrow. It'll be the first day of spring. Can we go there at all? Jumping, springing, spring as a season, birds and bees. We could. I think we need to. If you've got a better idea, you can tell me. 0487 993 222, or you can call me on 1300 903 222.
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3: Some good news for Sunshine Coast. If you're driving along the Sunshine Motorway through Sippy Downs, it is beautiful in both directions. A little bit of congestion as you make your way up towards Mountain Creek for the eastbound run, but certainly not the delays we had earlier. The Sunshine Motorway is slowing down through Kunda Park, but the Bruce Highway looking good for both directions. Emu Park Road in Rockhampton, there are lane reductions in place past Thompson Point Road, so just a bit of extra care through there. Nice and clear for the Bruce Highway and Dawson Highway for Gladstone. And into Toowoomba, east Toowoomba, there's an incident on the New England Highway at James Street wrapping up. And also Drayton, Toowoomba Carrara Road at Caton Street. Lanes are affected with a crash just south of Anzac Avenue. I'm Jess Miller from ATM with the latest traffic on ABC Radio Queensland.
0: Thank you very much, Jess. Appreciate that. It is at 20 past five. You're listening to Drive. A little bit later tonight, it's PM.
4: Hello, Samantha Donovan here on PM at 6:05. Dozens of Australians still missing in the Nepal-Tibet flood disaster. Also, an Egyptian comedian who criticised Israel refused a visa to enter Australia. And the federal government announces plans to change privacy laws, but a crackdown on so-called smart glasses is not included.
5: I think it's pretty creepy, and people find it unnerving to think that they could be filmed anywhere in public without

0: knowing.
1: That's PM just after the 6 o'clock news.
2: I have quite a few songs that really associate strongly with winter becoming spring. If you didn't know, I was in Tassie before this. I grew up in Melbourne, so places where seasonality definitely featured, whereas a lot colder than what I've experienced over the last 3 months, wearing T-shirts and shorts. And it was a time where you might have had a few months of really buckling down and times in wintry pubs or cafes and waiting to emerge. And well, you just try to sort of store up the energy and keep up the good vibes and then let it all shine once September, in the case of Melbourne and Tassie, probably October rolls along. And this is a song that I associate with, well, trying to just keep it contained until the moment comes along. It's Head First Down by a Melbourne artist called Whitley from 2009. Enjoy.
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0: You are listening to Drive. That was Whitley and Head First Down. I don't know. I really like that song. I've been listening to it a bit while I've been running lately. What do you think of it? Always keen to get you weighing in on the music. 0487 993 222, or you can call me 1300 903 222. Talking about music, after 5:30, we're going to revisit the legacy of Dolly Parton, and you're also going to meet Dolly the Steel, who has turned up on the Sunshine Coast. Quite unusual. But let's go back to earlier today. I'm wondering whether you saw or heard the absolutely heartbreaking scenes from the Gold Coast over the weekend when Jai Arrow ran onto the pitch for his 99th game.
1: He's waving to the crowd, having taken a position underneath the black dot at the northern end of Robina Stadium. A Titan of 56 games and 3 seasons here.
0: There was a lot with Jai, really overcome by the experience. I think anyone watching and following on moved to. Early today, I spoke with the chair of Motor Neuron Disease Australia, Andrew Danson.
2: I got goosebumps again. It was one of the most inspirational things I think I've ever seen. The courage that Jai has shown to sort of take his battle with the disease public is just incredible, and that moment I think will live on not only in NRL history but also sport across Australia. And I don't think there's anyone that missed it. I'm here in Adelaide, and it was all over the news and everywhere down here as well. So absolutely incredible.
0: How important is it to build awareness of the disease and potential cures, to have these personal understandings with people who are going through their own MND battle?
2: It is interesting, and a lot of money has been raised to try and get to a cure, and I think that's what everyone wants. But someone that's taking their fight with the disease public and just sharing with the community what it is they're going through. And Jai's spoken a number of times, and I think you can see over from the start of the season when it was announced to now that there has been a deterioration, and it takes incredible courage for someone to be able to front up and be quite public about what they're going through, because it takes away everything. So I'm lost for words as to what Jai's done on the weekend. It absolutely enormous.
0: You're listening to Drive. I'm chatting with Andrew Danson. He is the chair of MND Australia, talking about the incredible emotional scenes on the weekend. Jai Arrow makes his way to his 100th game with some changes to the substitution rule, and also what that means for the ongoing battle to find a cure for MND. You're listening to Drive with me, Evan Wallace. Hello to you, Nathan. You said the Titans doubleheader on the weekend was phenomenal. What a great day. What a touching day for Jai Arrow, and a great example of community coming together. You're welcome to share your thoughts on what took place on Saturday on 0487 993 222, or you can call me on 1300 903 222. Andrew, a lot of people were quite shocked to see just how quickly the disease has impacted Jai. Is this part of how the disease actually manifests itself?
2: Look, everyone's experience varies. Jai is obviously before our eyes deteriorated, and then there's examples of Neil Danaher in Victoria, and his fight was 13 years. So the average across Australia at the moment is 27 months from diagnosis to unfortunately losing your fight with the
0: disease.
2: That's
0: not long. That's just over 2 years.
2: Yeah, that's exactly right. So I lost my father to the disease, and he was bang on the average. So it's a terrible thing. And no one's journey is the same, unfortunately. It's not something that is linear in nature, or people being able to track exactly what's going to happen when. People that are caring for people that are suffering from MND are surprised by what happens every day, because it's so varied and it's so changing.
0: And if you'd like to support MND Queensland, 1-800-777-175. It is 5:30 and it's news time.
3: ABC News. Good afternoon. I'm Jessica van Vonderen. Social media giants and corporate platforms face a massive compliance shake-up, with the federal government unveiling a sweeping overhaul of privacy laws. The changes will curb commercial data hoarding and give people the legal right to force tech companies to delete their private files. But it excludes a crackdown on high-tech smart glasses, despite warnings the gadgets are being used for secret filming. Attorney General Michelle Rowland says private venues should take the initiative to control the use of recording gear on their own premises.
4: Businesses know that good privacy is good business. I would expect, depending on the nature of the business, if they consider that this is an area their clientele would be best served by having these kinds of devices banned, then that would be a matter for them to implement.
3: It's been 5 days since a deadly torrent tore through the Himalayas after a glacier collapse, and the full scale of the destruction is still growing. More than 900 people are now confirmed dead, and emergency crews are looking for over 3,000 missing locals and tourists. The families of 43 Australians are still waiting for news about their loved ones. It's understood 11 of the Australians are from Queensland. Donald Trump has caused a stir online after sharing an AI video showing an Iranian oil hub, in his words, being blown to smithereens. While the footage of Karg Island may be fake, it comes at a dangerous time with renewed fighting in the Middle East, as Linda Gruen reports.
5: The US president posted the comments on social media but gives no details. His message was accompanied by a video clip showing dramatic explosions, but the Reuters news agency says that was probably synthetically generated using software that detects AI-created imagery. US forces earlier hit two rocket launchers on another island, to which Iran responded with a missile attack on two American bases in Jordan. Meanwhile, the US Treasury Secretary Scott Bessent says new secondary sanctions are likely to be issued weekly, with an initial focus on banks with links to Iran.
3: Queensland's Deputy Premier has angrily rejected suggestions of an LNP One Nation alliance at the next state election. Opposition leader Stephen Miles flagged the prospect at the weekend ALP conference, and he pledged to remain at the helm of his party to fight the 2028 poll. Jared Blayey says the notion of teaming up with One Nation is ridiculous.
6: The Labor Party are just grubs. They're just grubs. They'll say and do anything to get elected. They are so desperate. They're dangerous. I don't think people have confidence in Stephen Miles. This is about him trying to distract from his own policy failures, not only as when he was the Premier, but also as opposition leader.
3: Pauline Hanson says the Prime Minister is playing a highly volatile game after he used a Brisbane speech to lash out at her party. Anthony Albanese told the State Labor Conference that One Nation's soaring popularity poses a major risk to national cohesion. Senator Hanson says the government is trying to distract people from its own political failures by attacking her team. Backyard astronomers in central Queensland have cracked the mystery of a cosmic light show seen over the past few weeks. It had more to do with rocket science than science fiction, as Bryn Wakefield reports.
7: Look to the west about 8 p.m. and you might see strange lights moving in the sky below Venus. Central Queensland stargazers have spent weeks with cameras discovering the lights were moving in straight lines. Graham Moyle says they aren't aliens but flares from low-orbit satellites.
8: You'll see these wandering, flashing satellites. A bit like fireflies in the night sky.
7: Retired aerospace engineer Philip Giacalone says he has verified sightings using orbital data and says flares happen when satellites align with the sun below the horizon.
9: Basically like a mirror that's floating above the Earth.
7: Mr. Giacalone says 4,000 satellites are launched each year.
3: Briefly in tennis, veteran Novak Djokovic has made a shock first-round exit from the US Open. The fourth seed Serb struggled with illness during a hot and humid five-set marathon loss to Argentina's Mariano Nazareno. In the weather, isolated coastal showers tomorrow near the southern Gulf Coast and in the east. They'll be widespread at times about the Cassowary Coast and the Daintree. Mostly fine elsewhere with some possible morning fog inland in the southeast. Brisbane 13 to 24, the Sunshine Coast 13 to 22. And I'll have more news at 7 o'clock on ABC TV. Hope you can join me then.
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0: In a moment, I want to introduce you to Dolly the Seal, who has made her way to the Sunshine Coast. We're not used to seeing fur seals around this part of the world. We'll take a closer look at that very, very soon. And then, talking about Dolly, well, we thought today might just be the right time, the right occasion to get the dust off the record player and go behind the music. You might remember Behind the Music, where the ABC's Alex Easton and ARIA Award music producer Magoo celebrated the sweeping achievements of different artists. Today, we're looking at Dolly Parton. That is ahead for you today. I'm looking forward to that very, very much. Let's have a quick look at what we can expect weather-wise. For the sunny coast, a chance of morning fog for the Sunshine Coast, partly cloudy and with a slight chance of a shower. Overnight temperatures down to 7, daytime in the low 20s. Partly cloudy day for the Wide Bay and Burnett with some early morning fog, overnight of about 7 and tops in the mid-20s. Also a chance of some early morning fog for the Darling Downs and Granite Belt. Partly cloudy day with a top in the high 20s, but overnight you can expect that mercury to drop to a single digit. And a mostly sunny day for the Maranoa with light winds overnight between 9 and 13. Expect a top in at the mid-20s. That's what we can expect. That's what we think will happen. But we know it will be warm. Warming up over the next few days as well, which is very, very good news.
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11: The legendary musical comedian Bill Bailey returns to Australia this September and October with a big new show.
12: I saw a photograph of a bloke shaking his fist at the police and in his other hand he had an ice cream. This is a four-string Appalachian blues guitar, cunningly fashioned from a Holy Bible. Two settings, Old Testament, New Testament.
11: Don't miss Bill Bailey, vaudevillian.
12: We love a bit of mischievousness.
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0: You might have heard last week about a New Zealand fur seal turning up on the Sunshine Coast. Now another one has made it here and it's been looked after by the North Shore Coast Care Volunteers, the Coolerman North Shore Coast Care Volunteers. And earlier today, the ABC's Maddie Grace spoke with the group's Adrian Savage.
13: She arrived about Monday, but we didn't get any notification until Tuesday afternoon when we went down to have a look and assess her. We had Sea Life staff come Tuesday afternoon to assess her as well. And then we've been monitoring her ever since and been in touch with Sea Life staff who have also been in touch with SeaWorld staff. And we've had vets and that come down as well. So we're not giving a specific location so that we don't get hordes of people. So she's on like the rocks. She's quite well camouflaged, which is good for her because then she can rest and recuperate because she's had a few injuries on her and she needs that rest so she doesn't get stressed and scared into the water. But yeah, we've been monitoring her activity and keeping Sea Life staff in touch and also Sunshine Coast Council staff made aware as well. Don't even know if she's a boy or a girl, but we've decided that because she's so small, we've decided to call her Dolly because it was sort of also in honour of Dolly Parton and it just suits her. She's cute because we also have a bit of a game with onlookers that come along. We can say, where's Dolly instead of like, where's Wally? So they have to try to find her amongst the rocks because she's quite well camouflaged. So, yeah, we sort of do it as a Specsavers eye test that some people don't pass.
0: Love that. Adrian Savage there from the Coolum and North Shore Coast Care Volunteers. Speaking with the ABC's Madeline Grace, spokesperson for the State Department of Environment says seals will commonly rest on beaches at this time of the year and the seal has been assessed by Queensland's Park and Wildlife Service rangers and specialist vets who say the seal is healthy and behaving normally. Oh, that's good news, isn't it? No, love is a very good thing. Going to have a look at the legacy of a different Dolly next. Dolly Parton. This is the Rockmelons before that. With that word, do you know what the word is? It's L-O-V-E. Spell it and you get

0: It's the Rock Melons, and that word featuring Denny Hines. Yeah, I like that. That's a fun sort of jaunty tune. Really cool. Hey, coming up after the 6 o'clock news, it's Australia Wide.
1: Hello there, Sinead Mangan coming up with Australia Wide. Today in the show, the 28,000 farmers that took the federal regulator of the Murray-Darling Basin to court in a class action lawsuit fail in their bid for compensation and damages. We're going to have more on that. And small gripes and big demands by entitled tourists travelling in remote areas is taking the shine off bush hospitality in WA.
2: I had an old fellow come up to me and he was so angry. There was spit coming out of his mouth and he's demanding his money back because we put him down on an ocean view campsite and the waves were too loud.
0: The waves were too loud. That reminds me, one time we went camping and someone posted a review saying that the cicadas were too loud. I mean, come on, get a life.
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0: Oh, we're going to find out for one last time what's happening on our roads. Jess Miller from the Australian Traffic Network, take us away.
4: In good news for the Sunshine Coast, we are in the clear of any major incidents or accidents, which we are happy to hear everybody behaving themselves. The Sunshine Motorway, a little bit of minor congestion for eastbound traffic after Kawana Way moving up through Mountain Creek, nice and clear through Sippy Downs for now, and the Bruce Highway looking good in both directions. Same goes for Rockhampton, Gladstone, Bundaberg and Harvey Bay, the Bruce Highway both directions clear through all of those areas. However, Toowoomba in Drayton, Toowoomba Carrara Road at Caton Street, there's a multi-vehicle collision affecting all lanes, so that's just to the south of Anzac Avenue. No delays, but please be extra careful if you are driving through that particular area. I'm Jess Miller from ATN with the latest traffic on ABC Radio Queensland.

0: Oh, thank you very much, Jess. It is 5:45. We have been celebrating the life of the great Dolly Parton last week, enjoyed all the love coming through, and found funny about some of the local connections. That was pretty cool with the special library, the Imagination Library, and how it's helping Nambour students there. Big legacy, very sorely missed. We thought, given how significant the occasion was, and also that Caitlin, she's off today. Normally she'd be bringing you podcasts and who else would we be having? We might be having new music. Couldn't arrange that today. So I went back into the archives and decided, yeah, let's do this. Let's get the cobwebs off and go back to Behind the Music, where the ABC's Alex Easton and ARIA Award music producer McGoob celebrated the sweeping achievements of Dolly Parton.
1: Even amongst the giants of music, people like Madonna or Elvis, Dolly Parton stands out. From dirt poor beginnings, Parton's first hit album came out the same year that the Beatles released Sgt. Pepper's, but close to 60 years later, Parton's still writing and releasing music and remains a dynamic influence, not just in music, but across Western culture and society. Dr. Lachlan Gould is a lecturer in contemporary music with the University of the Sunshine Coast, but to the wider world is better known as the ARIA award-winning music producer Magoo. Tell us about Dolly Parton.
2: We all have this impression in our head of what Dolly Parton is. You know, perhaps we're thinking more 9 to 5 or
1: Best Little Whorehouse in Texas.
2: Yeah.
1: These sorts of things built this image for her, but she was already a star before any of that happened.
2: Yeah, for a long time. As you said, 1967 was when her first record came out, Hello, I'm Dolly. And she had a hit song called Just Because I'm a Woman. You don't really think of her as a feminist icon, but she definitely is a powerful woman. And many of the lyrics in her songs empower women without standing up on the soapbox. And in Just Because I'm a Woman, there's lyrics like, my mistakes are no worse than yours just because I'm a woman, which was a fairly daring thing to say. There's also the story of I Will Always Love You, which was
1: the Whitney Houston song. Or as it's known.
2: Yeah, as it's known. But so she recorded, she wrote the song and recorded it in 1973 for Porta Wagona. In 1967, when Dolly released her first album, she got a job with the Grand Old Opry with Porta Wagona. She sung backing vocals to him in this TV show and on air for 7 years. And I Will Always Love You is an ode to Porta and what he did for her in building her career. Now, her version, it came out in 1974, and Elvis expressed a desire to record it.
1: Which would have been an amazing thing.
2: Oh, and she was a massive Elvis fan, like he was king.
1: He'd have done a great job with that too.
2: He would have as well. But Colonel Tom Parker informed her that it would cost her more than 50% of the publishing, despite Elvis not doing anything to the song. And it was quite common. If you look at your record collection or singles and you look at Elvis's songwriting credits, there's quite a few credits in there, but he didn't write any songs at all.
1: The people who were authoring them, who you would think would own the copyright to those songs, were handing over part of that copyright?
2: Yes, because Elvis was going to record it. It was going to earn an astronomical amount of money, so Elvis would take some of the publishing as well as the mechanical royalties. Anyway, the terms of this contract didn't bode well for Dolly, and she refused to let Elvis record it. She did say, after Whitney recorded it, that she had enough money to buy Graceland herself.
1: Now, Dolly Parton's really well known for her music. She's really known for the movies that she's been in, because she's also quite an accomplished actor. But possibly the thing that's getting more attention these days is her philanthropy, and tied to that, a business sense.
2: Yeah, well, there's also the theme parks.
3: Dollywood. Love every moment.
2: Dollywood. And she basically was driving around Hollywood and she thought, what if I change that H for a D? And so she's created this company called Dollywood, but then there's associated with it is theme parks, and there's all sorts of different types of theme parks. But then she's also built the Dollywood Foundation, which is this philanthropy arm of her Dolly world. And she's a huge supporter of literacy, mainly because she came from very poor upbringings. And her father never learnt to read or write. When she had some money and she could apply some philanthropy, she was just a huge supporter of literacy. And the Dollywood Foundation mails one book per month to each child from birth until kindergarten in the US and I believe in other parts of the world. But so far, they post about 850,000 books a year. And in 2018, they celebrated their 100th millionth book. And she's also got her own cookbook. She's donated a fair bit of money to cancer over the years. She gave $1 million to the Moderna vaccine through COVID-19. And she has a bald eagle sanctuary at one of her Dollywood sites.
1: Also a gay icon in the US, in country music in particular. This is not a genre that is very friendly to people who support gay rights.
2: No, not at all. And she's been there for a long time, promoting equity and diversity for all. If we talk about her ethics and her morals, that's more what it's about.
1: I Will Always Love You might be her biggest song in terms of sales, even though the version of it that's best known as the Whitney Houston one. But she writes a lot of material for other artists just because of the volume of stuff that she's pumping out.
2: Yeah, she does. She's a prolific songwriter. And if there's one thing that I do love about her songwriting is she's not afraid of a key change.
1: The song that you want to focus on today is Jolene. I mean, you could pick one of a squillion different Dolly Parton songs that would fit the bill, but why are you choosing this one?
2: Well, Jolene, again, much like Just Because I'm a Woman, she takes a different stance of a woman's point of view in the song Jolene. It was ranked number one in Rolling Stone's 200 greatest country songs of all time. There's a few stories about the origins of Jolene, but apparently she was signing some autographs and she took note of this person she was signing an autograph for, whose name was Jolene. And she was like, that's a beautiful name, and she was trying to remember it. So as she was walking back to her trailer or wherever she was going, she just kept going, Jolene, Jolene, Jolene.
4: Jolene, Jolene.
2: Just trying to remember this name.
1: Song.
2: And yeah, before she knew it, she's like, oh, actually, that's a hook. When it comes to the narrative of the lyric, she recalled this time when she was newly married to Carl Dean, and her husband were in the bank, and she noticed that this auburn-haired bank teller took a special interest in her husband. And it gave her the concept of the narrative of the song, which is the part where, again, it's that different point of view, because in the song she says, Jolene, I'm begging of you, please don't take my man. We're talking about the early 70s, and at that time, women were mostly an object in the song. You know, the Beatles. Loves you, yeah, yeah. The songs were about women, not to women. And in this one, the woman has all of the agency. It's not about the man saying, I'm going to ditch you, Dolly, and run off with Jolene. It's about Dolly saying to Jolene, please don't take my man. So the women have the power in the song, which is kind of just so different for that time.
1: That theme and I guess that issue has followed through. I'm thinking of Cyndi Lauper and her remake of Girls Just Want to Have Fun. The original of that is very much women are the object. And then what Cyndi Lauper did was all about taking agency.
2: Yeah, changing the sex of the characters really changed the meaning of that song. Other lyrics, Jolene, please don't take him just because you can. It's all about the woman having the power over the man, not the man having the power over the woman.
1: Jolene's a song that obviously very popular through Dolly Parton, but it has been covered multiple times by a lot of different very high-profile artists.
2: You know, we've had our own ONJ, Olivia Newton-John has done a cover, The White Stripes. Version is very popular. Beyonce covered it, and perhaps a little bit controversially, she didn't ask Dolly's permission, but she changed some of the lyrics. Her original version, she broaches the subjects that we're talking about so well. She's not really forceful, and just in how she places the characters in the song, it gives the power to the women. And there's a certain vulnerability in the lyrics of Jolene, but Beyonce's changed it to, I'm warning you, don't come for my man.
1: As opposed to, I'm begging of you, please don't take my man.
2: Yeah, that's quite a big shift.
1: It's almost like an update, isn't it?
2: Yeah, you could say that. Dolly has said that she's okay with the change. I don't think she was completely

0: Jolene there, Dolly Parton. We've taken a look at her world and her life and musical contributions. Thanks to Alex Easton. He'll be back soon, helping out with the Brekkie team, chatting with award-winning music producer Magoo. We are fast approaching the 6 o'clock news.
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0: Hello, Chris at Maryland. Dolly might be okay with the Beyonce version of Jolene, but I think it stinks. Chris at Maryland, there you go. I agree with you very, very much. I think it's terrible, to be perfectly honest. It doesn't do it for me. I don't like any of the covers that Beyonce did on that album, especially her version of Blackbird. I really don't like it at all. But everyone's entitled to their own opinions, aren't they? Once the person said, brilliant tribute song, Evan there. Thanks, tears in my eyes, looking back at Dolly. Good to go back and get the archives rolling. Ollie, thank you for everything that you've done today, team of two, this afternoon. So really appreciate the powerhouse effort. We'll be back tomorrow at 3 on Drive.
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3: 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Where now it's really even more so just becoming fashion.
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0: ABC News. Good evening, I'm Michael Bausch. It's understood 11 Queenslanders are among the more than 40 Australians still missing after the Himalayan flood disaster. The Premier's office says that's based on passport information. The death toll from last week's tragedy in Nepal and Tibet has soared past 900. Several thousand locals and tourists have yet to be accounted for amid the ongoing search and recovery operation. Middle East tensions have flared dramatically after Jordan intercepted a barrage of 8 missiles fired by Iran at local US military hubs. Linda Gruen reports.
1: Iranian state television shows what it says are ballistic missiles being fired by Iran at US bases in Jordan. Iran says they're in response to American strikes in the street.

0: Strait of Hormuz. The U.S. military has confirmed that its forces took limited and precise action against Iranian mine-laying forces posing an imminent threat in the vital oil shipping channel. Last week, U.S. President Donald Trump said that all mines placed in the strait by Iran had been detonated or removed.
1: The federal government says strict new laws will help bolster privacy protections in Australia. A proposed overhaul will give people the ultimate say over their records, forcing search engines and apps to destroy files upon request. The crackdown follows a string of high-profile data leaks that left consumers vulnerable to offshore scammers. Federal Attorney General Michelle Rowland says the legislation will force big businesses to handle public data responsibly. An ABC investigation has exposed a sophisticated multi-million dollar retail scam spreading through major Australian supermarkets. Unsuspecting shoppers are buying tampered Apple gift cards, only to find the hidden digital redemption codes have been copied or scratched off. Police have laid charges in Sydney over a targeted racket inside local Coles outlets. US Homeland Security agent Adam Parks says international syndicates are driving the fraud.
2: We've seen it in Canada, we've seen it in the UK, we've seen it in Western Europe, we've obviously seen it in Australia, New Zealand, Singapore. It's really a global phenomenon. Anywhere that gift cards are sold, this crime has been perpetrated by specifically Chinese money laundering organizations.
1: Thousands of half-finished apartment projects are in limbo as a major property group teeters on the brink of collapse. Management at the Sydney-based Bartler Group warned the entire business will shut its doors by Thursday with no money left to pay staff wages. ABC business reporter Lynn Lin says the company is seeking an immediate funding lifeline to survive the next month, but creditors are wary.
3: The administrators have effectively said that they have run out of cash and that they have gone to the 43 or so lenders to try and raise that money. They say they need $20 million over the next 5 weeks and $40 million to take them through to the end of the year. As far as now, we know that that money has not been forthcoming. So today there was an all-staff meeting and basically the situation is getting increasingly acute.
1: To sport, the Brisbane Broncos boss admits the NRL club completely messed up the exit of its retiring captain. There's been a major fan backlash over last week's botched tribute for Adam Reynolds that saw his lap of honour at Lang Park drowned out by a car advertisement. Dave Donaghy today publicly apologised. He says the end of the club's dismal season has been tough for everyone involved.
4: This year's been a challenging year, no doubt. It's been a disappointing year. We want to ensure that we understand as to why and put clear actions in place around how we're actually going to build. You know, there are many good things happening, build on those and look to improve areas that we think we can certainly improve on.
1: Queensland's weather, isolated coastal showers tomorrow near the southern Gulf Coast and in the east. They'll be widespread at times about the Cassowary Coast and the Daintree. Mostly fine elsewhere, possible morning fog inland in the southeast. Brisbane 13 to 24, the Sunshine Coast 13 to 22, the Gold Coast 12 to 23 and the Ipswich 7 to 25. Fine for the southeast on Wednesday, Thursday and Friday on Moreton Bay, seas below a metre. 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
5: Good evening and welcome to PM. I'm Samantha Donovan, coming to you from the lands of the Wurundjeri people of the Kulin Nation in Melbourne. Tonight, dozens of Australians remain missing in the Nepal-Tibet flood disaster. Also, an Egyptian comedian who criticised Israel refused a visa to enter Australia. And the federal government announces plans to change privacy laws, but a crackdown on so-called smart glasses isn't included.
6: I think it's pretty creepy, and people find it unnerving to think that they could be filmed anywhere in public without knowing.
5: First this evening, more than 2,400 people remain missing after last week's flash floods in Nepal and Tibet. Among them are more than 40 Australians. Rescue efforts have intensified at hydropower sites where hundreds of workers are believed to be trapped inside tunnels. The death toll overall is now more than 900. Tanya Dendrinos reports.
7: A torrent of muddy water continues to thrash downstream in Nur Kot. The district in central Nepal was devastated in flash floods believed to have been triggered by a glacier collapse last week. Some locals are returning to find their homes all but destroyed and filled with mud and debris. Kuma managed to survive.
8: I found out only 5 minutes before the floods. A yellow helicopter came close to the house. There was a huge noise about 500 metres away, and I thought the helicopter had crashed. I went looking for it and saw the flooding.
7: He says he quickly got his family and ran with his mother in his arms.
8: I ran towards the jungle. I must have got 100 metres away. I lost everything. My house, my car, my farm. I lost them all right in front of my eyes.
7: The Australian government has committed an additional $3 million in humanitarian assistance for Nepal, taking the total contribution to more than $8 million. Most of the additional funds will be spent on hygiene kits and solar lights. More than 40 Australians remain unaccounted for. The Assistant Foreign Minister is Matt Thistlethwaite.
9: We had the extraordinary case of Cara Severino, who hiked her way out of the region and was met by Australian officials on the way out. She's now safely back in Kathmandu. So that case provides some hope, but obviously every day this goes on, it becomes more difficult.
7: Nepali officials have said they're intensifying rescue efforts at hydropower sites in the affected regions. Australian engineer Professor Arnold Dix is a tunnel rescue expert and is providing assistance for the rescue operation from Melbourne.
10: Down the section of valley that this basically explosion has occurred, we've got 27 hydroelectricity schemes, of which 12 have effectively been completely wiped off the face of the earth, and the other 15 are severely damaged.
7: Each of those hydroelectricity schemes has its own series of tunnels and powerhouses buried underground. Nepali authorities believe more than 900 workers are trapped in those tunnel systems.
10: The one place that you may have had a hope of surviving was underground, and there's 27 of those places down that section.
7: Is that the theory, that the entrances and exits may have been blocked, but somewhere deeper in the tunnel system there may still be people alive?
10: Yeah, that's it, exactly. So the tunnels lead to the powerhouses, and the powerhouses are like big buildings underground, literally, like a big box underground with generators and things inside. So what we're hoping is that deep within the mountains, in those power station boxes, maybe people have survived in there.
7: He says the logistical challenge of reaching the tunnels and finding a way in is immense.
10: We're attempting to get the access, and the teams are fantastic, and we're doing our best with the resources available. Remembering the roads are all blocked. Our only ways in and out are helicopters, and not particularly big ones. And even the helicopters are having trouble, because when they come down and land, some of them aren't fitted with the big pontoons, so they sink in the mud. So that's also a big problem.
7: How hopeful are you of finding people alive in these tunnel networks?
10: Really hopeful. Yeah, no, I think we've got a really good chance of finding people alive in the tunnel networks. And we will continue to search until that there is no more hope. And as soon as we find one, that will make the rest of us feel good. We have got some people out of tunnels where they haven't been completely buried, so that's made us feel good. But so far we haven't got anyone out of these systems that are completely buried and lost. But we're working on it.
7: In the meantime, vigils and prayer services are being held around the globe, including here in Australia.
5: Tanya Dendrinos reporting. Dr. Aban Gotham is the president of Mountain Heart Nepal. The non-profit organisation run by medical professionals was set up after the country's massive 2015 earthquake. It runs medical camps in disaster-affected areas. And I asked Dr. Gotham how hard it is for the organisation's volunteer health workers to get to the survivors of the floods.
11: So at the moment, it's been really difficult with regard to transportation. So the roads are damaged, the bridges are damaged, and so the communication is also a challenge. It has been really difficult to reach those affected areas. So at the moment, like, government is trying to rescue as many people as possible. Most of the people are kept at the holding centers at different locations. So due to lack of communication, it has been really difficult to communicate with the team members.
5: Dr. Gotham, what is the feeling there in Nepal at the moment? Is there optimism that you can still find survivors, or is it mainly going to be an operation to recover bodies at this stage?
11: So the government of Nepal and Nepal Army is trying really hard to rescue as many people as possible. And what I found this time compared to the previous emergencies is, like, the scale of the disaster is very high, but the response that they have shown and the effort they have put is great. So the likelihood of people finding, you know, like, is very high because all the helicopters are mobilized and the government is trying to not leave anything behind. But due to the geography and, you know, heavy rainfall. Yesterday also there was a heavy rainfall going on. So the rescue effort has been challenging. Also, there are people who are stranded inside tunnels. So they are trying to open it and then trying to locate the survivors. But hopefully with the rescue effort, there is likelihood that people still survive.
5: We're hearing here in Australia that the Nepali authorities are very well set up for these sort of rescue and search operations. It sounds like you're saying that is the case, but is more international help needed with the search and rescue as well as providing goods?
11: So I can't talk about the government with regard to the support, but what I can see for now and what we have been receiving for help from people is, like, for example, we didn't had a drone that could look for, you know, people using thermal scan. So that was something that was discussed and we found that was needed. So we approached few international companies, you know, trying to see if they can help.
5: Dr. Gotham, can you describe for me the scenes in the hospitals in the affected areas?
11: Yeah, the need is really changing and it is depending on where the people are. So for example, currently one of my team members is mobilized in Roswa in Kalikastan. I got to know that, you know, there were a lot of medications that was short supply on the primary health center that was located in that area. He is helping out. So we made a note of things that we require, and he was mentioning, like, there was no medications for chronic conditions like asthma or heart attack, you know, those with heart conditions and those with high blood pressure or diabetes. So that was lacking. And he also mentioned that the electrical supply is down, so they were relying on generators. He expressed that there was no oxygen in that hospital. So he said there was a fuel which they had to change because it was consumed. So it took some time to get that fuel to refuel the generator. And during that time, an elderly 80 years old who was on oxygen, so she sadly died, and there was an express need of oxygen concentrator. So we are trying to send those in that area tomorrow.
5: Dr. Aban Gautam is the president of Mountain Heart, Nepal. The federal government has unveiled draft privacy laws to restrict the way companies gather, store and share our personal information. The proposed reforms would see companies only allowed to collect necessary information and to give people the power to demand their data is deleted. But at this stage, there are no specific measures to restrict the use of so-called smart glasses, which allow their wearer to film people without their knowledge. Sean Tarek Goodwin has more.
12: Who owns your personal information? It's a central question for governments in a world where data is often described as the oil of the 21st century. Today, Attorney General Michelle Rowland announced her government's vision for a raft of regulations that she says will tip the scales back in favour of everyday people.
13: These reforms help put Australians back in control of their personal information, and it sets a clear expectation. If an organisation wants to use your data, it must do so fairly, transparently and responsibly.
12: Businesses would be forced to consider whether it's fair and reasonable to gather the data in the first place, and they'd be unable to sell that data on to others unless they get consent beforehand. Here's Curtin University Professor of Internet Studies, Tama Lever.
14: I do think most individuals don't imagine that their data was collected for one purpose and then can be used for an entirely different one, but that is what our relatively out-of-date privacy laws have allowed in the past.
12: For individuals, the rules would give them the ability to demand big tech companies delete their personal information. Professor Lever says that's a big step, but the government's just catching up with other jurisdictions.
14: I do think Australians have waited patiently for this sort of option to exist for them so that they can turn around to social media platforms or to search engines or, by implication at least, to AI companies and say, this, you know, I don't want this data to be held by you.
12: Another component of the rules is the ability for people to log into MyGov and lock the use of their identification documents if they suspect there's been a privacy breach.
14: So it might mean that you can say that your license can't be used for this purpose or your passport can't be used for this purpose, especially if they're stolen or you notice that it's being used in a way to authorise something that it shouldn't, is an incredibly important thing to have.
12: But some have criticised the package, saying it's silent on the most salient emerging privacy threat, smart glasses. Concerns have been raised over the covert use of the wearable tech to film in public, particularly in the online trend of Riz videos, where men approach women and attempt to flirt while recording them. Advocates have called on the government to pause or ban the import of the glasses. Independent member for Curtin, Kate Cheney, was one of those voices.
6: I think it's pretty creepy, and people find it unnerving to think that they could be filmed anywhere in public without knowing. An import pause is a good short-term solution, and at the longer term, we've got to work out whether we're regulating this via the device, the wearer, or the data.
12: The Attorney General ruled out specific wearable tech regulation in this raft of proposed changes.
13: As I'm sure you appreciate, an import ban is a matter that would have consequences across government, including across trade, foreign affairs, and other potential legal obligations that can apply internationally. I would say that we are consulting here in good faith about what we can achieve now.
12: E-Safety Commissioner Julie Inman Grant has appealed directly to tech companies like Meta and Google, urging them to act now. She called for them to ensure that smart glasses automatically blur faces as a default and have clearer signals for when the glasses are recording. Independent MP Kate Cheney says those are good ideas.
6: I think we need all the ideas to be on the table and make sure that people who are walking around in public know what's going on and know when they're being filmed. So making that more visible is a good start. Blurring faces could be a step in the right direction.
12: The Attorney General hasn't ruled out further regulation on wearable tech down the line, but advocates are claiming that will be another instance of government playing catch-up to a fast-moving tech sector.
5: Sean Tarek Goodwin with that report. This is PM. I'm Samantha Donovan. You can hear all our programs live or later on ABC Listen. The The Prime Minister, Anthony Albanese, is attending the most important political get-together for countries of the Pacific region this week, the Pacific Islands Forum. It's being hosted by one of Taiwan's remaining Pacific allies, the Micronesian nation of Palau. And it seems several Pacific Island nation leaders won't be turning up. Foreign Affairs reporter Stephen Jedgetts is in Palau. Stephen, which leaders haven't shown up to the forum and what do you think we can read into that?
15: Well, at the moment, it looks like around five or six leaders will not show up to the Pacific Islands Forum leaders meeting. That includes some leaders who flagged a long time ago that they wouldn't be coming, including the leaders of Samoa, New Caledonia and Vanuatu. It might also include Fiji, the Prime Minister Sitiveni Rambuka, or that still sounds a little bit up in the air, but it's the most recent no-shows that have raised the most eyebrows. In particular, Kiribati's President, Taneti Maumau, and also Matthew Wale, Solomon Islands Prime Minister, who made a real shock exit yesterday, Sunday morning, because of a looming leadership challenge. Now, this is not good news for the forum. It's not lethal for the forum, but it makes it harder for Pacific nations to press outside partners for things if they are not all coming to the

0: gathering. If the Pacific is not totally unified and together, then that makes it harder for it to make its case. As for the reasons, well, honestly, it's difficult to say for sure. It's, I think, in the very, very clear that when you look at least those leaders who gave their notice a little while ago, and Mr. Rambuka as well, that you can't see anything geopolitical at play here. These leaders got various reasons around constitutional reforms at home, ill health, other preoccupations that probably explain why they're not coming. In particular, though, there has been a focus on these most recent absences, the sudden withdrawal of Matthew Wale and the rather mysterious absence of President Mamau from Kiribati. That has stirred suspicions amongst some officials here that potentially China may have had a hand in some of these decisions, that it might be trying to splinter the forum by pressing these nations to stay away.
1: Stephen, do you think it's likely that China has put pressure on countries not to attend the Pacific Islands Forum?
0: In all honesty, Sam, it's really difficult to say. I mean, China would have a reason to do that because it's made it very clear that it is very unhappy about the fact that this year's host of the Pacific Islands Forum, Palau, which maintains diplomatic ties with Taiwan, has given Taipei such a prominent role around the margins of this year's PIF meeting. Now, all of this crosses a bit of a red line for China. That would be a reason for China to try and disrupt this meeting if, in fact, that's what it's decided to do.
1: So for the leaders who are there, Stephen, what are going to be some of the main issues on the agenda of the Pacific Islands Forum?
0: Well, Sam, there's going to be a host of things on the agenda. At the top of the list, I think, is going to be a push on drug smuggling. We've seen a devastating impact from the illegal flow of narcotics across the Pacific, and we're expecting a new initiative to be unveiled perhaps on Wednesday this week, which is going to see partners from Pacific bringing in more resources, increasing numbers of maritime patrols to try and intercept boats, communities being empowered potentially to keep an eye out for illegal drugs, as well as greater political coordination. Also, climate change, always a critical issue for Pacific leaders, and still so this year. We're expecting a big meeting tomorrow on climate change, with leaders pressing outsiders to help them meet their own goals to decarbonize the Pacific, not just because that cuts emissions, but also because it reduces their reliance on sometimes ruinously expensive diesel. And then, of course, there are those other debates around security and geopolitics, including over China's recent intercontinental ballistic missile test in the Pacific. So plenty on the agenda, well beyond the distraction, however important it is, over Taiwan and China.
1: The ABC's foreign affairs reporter Stephen Jedgetts reporting for us from Palau. A well-known Egyptian comedian has postponed a visit to Australia after the nation's peak Jewish group called on the government to deny his visa. Bassem Youssef has been highly critical of both the Hamas attack on Israel and Israel's subsequent war in Gaza. Australia's Home Affairs Department asked him to provide a background check going back more than a decade as part of his application. Advocates for Palestine are raising concerns that critics of Israel are being treated differently to other visa applicants. Angus Randall reports.
2: Bassem Youssef is used to courting controversy. The satirist was forced to flee his home country of Egypt after angering successive governments.
3: We have dictators who stay in power for 30 or 40 years, and we call that, by the way, first term.
2: And in recent years, he's shifted his satirical eye to Israel and the war in Gaza.
4: Remember when we were talking about did Hamas or did Israel bomb the Al-Ahli hospital, and since then Israel bombed 36 hospitals? It's just they move too fast. And by the time you just like catch up and you corner them, it's like, well, I'm entitled. I mean, like, if you talk about it, you're anti-Semite.
2: He was supposed to be performing his latest stand-up show across the country this week, but just days before he was due to fly out, his tour was postponed due to visa issues.
5: We were required to present an FBI background check on me in America, a criminal record, I guess. But was the hiccup was that I was also required to present my criminal record from Egypt.
2: Youssef has not lived in Egypt since 2014. He now lives in the United States and is a US citizen. He says the bureaucratic delays in Egypt made it difficult to complete his visa application in time. The comedian toured Australia in 2023 and 2015 with no incident. Chase

0: A co-founder, Julian Morrow, helped bring Bassem Youssef to Australia in 2015. He says the process was pretty simple.
1: There was no inquiry whatsoever about criminal convictions.
0: He's wondering why the fellow comedian has raised greater scrutiny from immigration officials this time than it did when he was last here 3 years ago.
1: I don't think anything has changed about Bassem Youssef that would or should be relevant to his ability to come to Australia and to do his comedy and his satire. Maybe the world's changed a bit, but Bassem hasn't.
0: In June, the Executive Council of Australian Jewry co-chief executive Peter Wertheim called on the Department of Home Affairs to deny Youssef's visa application. He declined to speak to the ABC, but in June, Mr. Wertheim released a media statement saying, "Nobody from overseas who has a record of making debased generalisations about entire national or religious communities should be granted a visa to Australia." Lobbying for a visa to be denied is not uncommon. The Australia-Palestine Advocacy Network has also called for visas to be denied in the past, including the current and former members of the Israeli Defence Force who ran in the Sydney Marathon yesterday. Hiba Farah is the Vice President of the Palestine Network.
2: I think there's a real question here about consistency in the visa system. We've seen people who have been outspoken and spoken strongly about Palestine facing additional scrutiny, like Bassem himself.
0: Home Affairs Minister Tony Burke has several grounds to decline a visa, including a criminal record, concerns over terrorist activity, or the risk of vilification of a community. Last year, Israeli politician Simcha Rothman, who's called Gazan children enemies, was denied a visa. But it's up to the individual case. Dr. Danielle Ireland-Piper is an associate professor in law at the Australian National University's National Security College. She says the application process can vary depending on the relationship Australia has with the applicant's country of origin.
3: It's not unusual that the Department of Immigration and immigration officials might seek additional information. That's not to say that these things aren't politicised. It's just that it's very common for the Immigration Department to ask for additional information where a person has multiple backgrounds, including nationality and domicile.
0: There's no review process once a decision by the minister has been made, and no official avenue for lobby groups to make their case on someone else's application. Dr. Ireland-Piper says there are always consequences for Australia's society, whether a visa is approved or denied.
3: On the one hand, the government will have access to intelligence about people who may or may not pose a risk to the community. On the other hand, we want to hold ourselves out as a representative democracy and ensure that we continue to flourish as a diverse and peaceful, pluralistic society.
0: A spokesperson for the Home Affairs Department says it cannot comment on individual cases. Bassem Youssef plans to reschedule his Australian dates if his visa is approved.
4: Angus Randall reporting. Thanks for being with me for PM this evening. I'm Samantha Donovan. The podcast of the full program is available on ABC Listen. And that's where you'll find ABC News Daily with Sam Hawley each weekday morning too. The latest episode looks at the backlash against artificial intelligence data centres in the United States. We'll be back at the same time tomorrow. Good night.

0: ABC News. Good evening, I'm Michael Bausch. It's been 5 days since a deadly torrent tore through the Himalayas after a glacier collapse, and the full scale of the destruction there is still growing. More than 900 people are now confirmed dead, and emergency crews are looking for over 3,000 missing locals and tourists. The families of 43 Australians are still waiting for news about their loved ones. It's understood 11 of the Australians are from Queensland. A war of words has erupted between Pauline Hanson and Anthony Albanese after the Prime Minister hit out at One Nation in a weekend speech. Here's political reporter Jack Mackay.
1: In an address in Brisbane on Sunday, the Prime Minister took aim at One Nation leader Pauline Hanson's resurgent minor party, while also accusing hard-right populists of peddling dangerous and divisive politics. Senator Hanson hit back today, calling Anthony Albanese a pathetic Prime Minister as well as a liar. She also

0: insisted she promotes unity.
1: I'm ashamed of him. I am ashamed of our Prime Minister.
0: In a state by-election in Western Australia on the weekend, One Nation took out the safe Labor seat of Secret Harbour in the latest victory for the minor party.
2: Queensland's Deputy Premier says Labor's only Gold Coast member shouldn't be praised for staying put. Megan Scanlon finally confirmed at the weekend she will recontest her redrawn electorate of Gavin. The changes have stacked the odds against her, with speculation she may have been eyeing off a safer seat. Jared Blay says Ms Scanlon shouldn't expect a pat on the back.
3: What's the surprise? It's her electorate. What is she asking people to thank her because she's going to return the favour that they've voted her in for the last few years, and now she's going to return the favour and she's going to stand by them? It's her electorate. Of course she should. There shouldn't have even been a question.
2: The federal government has unveiled draft laws to bolster privacy provisions and clamp down on data scraping by AI firms. Under the reforms announced today, big tech companies and search engines will face strict limits on data retention. There'll also be a mandatory requirement to delete user records upon request. Attorney General Michelle Rowland says the new safeguards aim to restore consumer trust in the digital economy.
4: These reforms help put Australians back in control of their personal information, and it sets a clear expectation. If an organisation wants to use your data, it must do so fairly, transparently and responsibly.
2: Health authorities say Queensland's been gripped by a dangerous late-season spike in flu cases. 2,200 were recorded last week, a 44% jump from the previous 7 days. It comes as Queensland's vaccination rate trails the national average across every single age bracket. Infectious diseases expert Professor Paul Griffin says the danger remains high despite the end of winter.
5: We're seeing a lot of cases now. We're going to see cases at least for some time. And, you know, we've saw a lot of cases over summer last year. So the flu doesn't go away completely, even when the peak of the season is over. And we're really lucky in Queensland to have a free flu vaccine program for everyone.
2: To sport, and the Brisbane Broncos chief executive has fronted the media to apologise for the club's disastrous season and botched farewell for Adam Reynolds. The retiring skipper's tribute in last week's game was ruined by a big screen bungle at Lang Park and a car commercial during his lap of honour. Dave Donaghy admits it was far from ideal.
6: There's certainly been a lot of reflection, a lot of lessons and learnings from last week, and sometimes in sport you don't get everything right and you don't get opportunities sometimes to have fairy tale finishes. Unfortunately, we made some calls that we would love to have our time again. We've fallen short on our standards and our targets. As CEO, I accept responsibility for my share of that.
2: In tennis, veteran Novak Djokovic has made a shock first-round exit from the US Open. The fourth seed Serb struggled with illness during a hot and humid five-set marathon loss to Argentina's Mariano Navarne. It's the first time the 39-year-old's been knocked out in the opening round of a Grand Slam in some 20 years. The weather: isolated coastal showers tomorrow near the southern Gulf Coast, and in the east they'll be widespread at times about the Cassowary Coast and the Daintree. Mostly fine elsewhere, possible morning fog inland in the southeast. Brisbane 13 to 24, the Sunshine Coast 13 to 22, the Gold Coast 12 to 23, and at Ipswich 7 to 25. 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
7: Small gripes and big demands by entitled tourists travelling in remote areas is taking the shine off bush hospitality in Western Australia.
8: I had an old fellow come up to me and he was so angry. There was spit coming out of his mouth and he's demanding his money back because we put him down on an ocean view campsite and the waves were too loud. I mean, you go out of your way to give him a good campsite and, you know, watch the whales go past. But Jesus, he was angry.
7: And he knows every dune track and challenge the desert can throw at you. And after decades caring for Queensland's biggest national park, Ranger Don Rowlands is retiring.
9: Getting the job with the national park has given me the freedom to talk about my people in the desert.
7: We hear the remarkable story of Ranger Don Rowland soon. I'm Sinead Mangan in Perth, and this is Australia Wide, coming to you from Whadjuk Country. 28,000 farmers that took the federal regulator of the Murray-Darling Basin to court in a class action lawsuit have failed in their bid for compensation and damages. The New South Wales Supreme Court judge, Tim Faulkner, found the seven-year class action had failed and was ordered to pay costs. Lauren Pissett has been covering the case. Now, for those who aren't aware, Lauren, what is the Murray-Darling Basin Authority and what does it do?
10: Yeah, look, that's a huge question, and a question that kind of goes back decades and has a lot of history to it. But essentially, it's an independent federal agency that's responsible for managing the water in the Murray-Darling Basin in a sustainable way. Now, I'm sure everyone listening is aware that the Murray-Darling Basin is huge, but just to put some perspective into it, it's 1 million square kilometres across 5 different states and territories, so from Queensland down to New South Wales, the ACT, Victoria, South Australia, and they all have their own interests as to what, you know, sustainable might be. So it's quite a complicated, complex system at deciding who gets the water and how that benefits the environment in a way that is sustainable for everyone ongoing, and then managing that within, you know, state water frameworks as well.
7: Lauren, as you said, it's a massive river system and plenty grown along that river system. So we can think of rice, cotton, almonds, even mandarins, all along that river system, different things are grown. Why did the farmers in this particular area take the regulator to court?
10: Yeah, so we're looking at an area which involves Southern Murray Irrigators, Southern New South Wales Murray Irrigators, and also on the other side of the border, so Northern Victorian Irrigators as well, relating to overbank flooding that happened at the Barmer Choke. Now, that's a very narrow section of what is otherwise the large, mighty Murray River. It's a very narrow section that's between Echuca and Deniliquin. And what they're saying, the case that they've brought to the Supreme Court was to do with overbank flooding that occurred there back in 2017 and 2019 as a result of decisions by the authority. Now, they say that that decision led to lower water allocations, higher temporary water prices, profit losses, and that meant that some farmers couldn't meet the supply contract. So they were seeking damages of between $750,000 and $1.5 billion as a result of decisions to do with water flows in that two-year period.
7: Now, Lauren, the case was dismissed today. Why?
10: So Justice Tim Faulkner found that the authority had no duty of care, essentially, to avoid pure economic losses for one particular group of people above other groups. Now, the water ultimately ended up in South Australia, and Justice Faulkner told the court that he accepted the defendant being the authority. He accepted their submission that having a duty to irrigators would distort its independent role in exercising the provisions of the agreement in sharing water between the states. So he also found that as water allocations to individual irrigators were determined by respective states, there wasn't a sufficient relationship between the MDBA and the platants for a duty of care to be established and owed there. So effectively what he was saying was it really wasn't their primary duty of care to account for the economic losses of those irrigators.
7: So now that the case has been dismissed, what does it mean for the 28,000 farmers that brought that class action? Is that it for them?
10: Well, the judge did say that, you know, the plaintiffs will have to pay the costs. As to how big that is and how and who will pay that kind of remains to be seen, I guess, whether or not there might be grounds for appeal. The MDBA has said that, you know, they won't that they're still looking at the judgment, and then they won't comment at the moment in case there is some kind of an appeal. But there is room for both parties to make submissions in relation to what those costs are. But some of the irrigators that the ABC that we've spoken to today have been really disappointed about this. Sophie Baldwin, who's from the Southern Riverina Irrigators Group, said that, you know, the decision really didn't take into account the significant economic losses, and she says that it also kind of ignored some of the omissions that were made by the MDBA during the hearings.
11: One of the key things that came out of the class action was the admission by the MDBA that when they go over bank, they waste between 36 and 41.

0: 1% of the water volume. So, like, this is that's a significant admission.
1: That's Sophie Baldwin, who's from the Southern Riverina Irrigators. Now, Lauren, as you said, it was a massive class action. It not only involved numbers of people, 28,000 farmers, but it was also the sum of the compensation was massive, anything up to $1.5 billion. Where does this leave those plaintiffs now?
2: Well, look, I mean, it's been a huge process. As I said, this has started 7 years ago. The court case itself, I think, was about 8 weeks. So it has taken quite a lot of resources. Whether or not they'll appeal remains to be seen. And for now, I think they'll just have to go through what was a very lengthy judgment. Took nearly an hour for the judge to go through, and that was only abbreviated form. So I'm sure a lot of the irrigators, 28,000 of today, will be very disappointed and probably wading through the detail to try and figure out what's happened.
1: Lauren Pissett, thanks very much for talking to Australia Wide.
2: Thank you.
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1: Nitpicking customers are not new, but there was a time in the outback when it was considered a luxury to have a cold beer, a hot shower, and an air-conditioned room. Isolated communities, roadhouses, and tourist camps get food, fuel, and furniture trucked in from hundreds of k's away, and electricity, water, toilets, and telecommunications can be fragile systems. But as Mickey Cusack reports, holidaymakers are demanding more creature comforts.
4: If you're heading into the WA outback, there's a few things you should probably pack. Sunscreen, maybe your tent, spare tyre, water, obviously, and apparently earplugs. Some remote tourism operators say a small but growing number of visitors are turning up with some very big expectations, including one traveller who wanted his money back because the waves were too loud.
5: I had an old fellow come up to me and he was so angry, there was spit coming out of his mouth, and he's demanding his money back because we put him down on an ocean view campsite and the waves were too loud. I mean, you go out of your way to give him a good campsite and, you know, watch the whales go past, but Jesus, he was angry. Quite amazing, especially for someone that's retired and on holiday.
4: Yeah, that was the waves at an oceanfront campsite, and that's just one of the complaints being heard at Quabba Station in the Gascoyne. That was Tim Meacham. He's the station owner and jackaroo at Quabba. And it's a similar story further up. Midway along the Kimberley's famous Gibb River Road, the small number of staff at the Mount Barnett Roadhouse might be simultaneously jugging 50 vehicles, queuing for fuel, and people packed into the general store. And co-manager Matt Hawke says he's seeing an increase in entitled tourist behaviour while he's juggling that workload.
6: I think these days I see a lot more of people saying, I've read this and I've been told this and I've seen this on the internet. And they're telling us how things are, whereas it used to be they'd come to the locals for advice. And it's definitely a change of the way people access information, of course, and social media, and they are doing it for that photo op, and not everyone. I mean, there's a million people on that road that are having such a beautiful, wholesome time, but there are a lot of people pushing rapid travel, getting the photo, posting it, and they're glossing over the realities of living and working and travelling on the road.
4: That disconnect between reality and social media is something that Quabba Station is also experiencing.
5: There is such a disconnect between us and town, the metropolitan area, that people are coming out here and they have no bloody idea what they're coming into. They just haven't done their research properly, and they think it's a bit like the city. Their expectations are just a lot higher than where they've planned their trip. There is so much magnificent footage out there these days and the drone, certainly you could almost blame it for a bit of false advertising, because the shots that those drones take are just magnificent, and when you actually get here and look out, you go, well, how the hell did that photo look so good?
4: Back at the Gibb, Mr. Hawke thinks that the change in behaviour stems from inaccurate information being so accessible on social media from influencers, and a growing reliance on digital information instead of the locals who are on the ground and have that knowledge.
6: And I've noticed over the last few years that the amount of misinformation, and whether it's deliberate or whether it's probably more likely to

0: that they're working off old information and they're trying so hard to get their social media following that they are not fact-checking themselves at all. These and other influencers that put out information for people on the Gib saying, go do these 10 gorges, don't miss these 12 places, you know, and it's always list-based and, you know, it reads really well until you click into it and you go, hang on, that gorge has been closed for 4 years. That establishment has not done accommodation for 3 years. This one's been closed by the traditional owners because people trashed it. And the last post that I saw, I actually counted, and I think it was 6 inaccuracies on this list of 12 things.
1: And look, the operators are eager to reassure it's only 1% of people making these issues. But when it comes to that 1%, they might rather a cranky animal than a cranky tourist.
2: At the end of all of this, I would far rather have to deal with a mob of cranky ewes trying to put them through a gate for half a day than dealing with a cranky tourist.
3: That's saying something. Mickey Cusack reporting there. Hundreds of hectares of coastal farmland is being subdivided in the regional town of Bundaberg in central Queensland. Some of the proposed blocks are smaller than the average new Australian home. Our reporter, Joanna Marie, has more on these latest developments.
4: David Bright used to stand at his fence and feed cattle with his grandkids. But now he watches bulldozers clearing the farmland for new housing estates. He lives at Innes Park on the coast of Bundaberg, about 5 hours' drive north of Brisbane. With its own beach and corner store bakery, the suburb was once a quiet place to retire, but that's all changing.
5: Everything is now moving south of Bagara down to Innes Park north, and of course down to Elliott Head. So I guess it's sad in the sense that we're going to lose some of that, but people have got to live somewhere, so you know, that's what they do. They construct homes and people live in them.
4: Sprawling parcels of farmland once used to grow sugarcane and small crops are becoming residential subdivisions. A proposed development sign that recently popped up details a 113-lot project by Suasari Investments Proprietary Limited. Some blocks are just 150 square metres in size, which is smaller than the average new Australian home.
5: Ours is an 800 square metre block. And obviously we've got some yard, but we appreciate the fact that there are some people who are happy to just have a home, not have to worry about a yard, executive people in particular.
4: Bundaberg Regional Councillor Lorraine Statham-Blair says every development application is assessed on its own merits.
6: The entirety of Queensland is experiencing a housing shortage, and we see the housing crisis having a significant impact here in the Bundaberg region. The issue is that we need a diversity of different housing types and lot sizes. So by having smaller lots in appropriate places that suit the environment and the lifestyle that we want to retain, by having smaller lots, we make them affordable for first home buyers or people that are downsizing. We then need retirement living that's in keeping, that have services attached to them like aged care, which is desperately needed. But then we also want those lifestyle blocks that are appropriate for families that want a bit more space to have that wonderful rural lifestyle that particularly we have along the hinterland strip along the coastline of Bundaberg.
4: Construction has started on master-planned communities at Coral Cove and Elliott Heads. The projects are worth a combined $3 billion and promise to deliver 3,800 new dwellings. Bagara Progress Association Chairman John Belmont says he's concerned about the pressure on existing infrastructure, emergency services, health and aged care.
7: I would say the growth is not matching the infrastructure and services to be provided.
8: What do you think needs to be addressed first? Where should the priorities be in terms of infrastructure?
7: We immediately have issues with policing, especially fire service. So to give you an absolute truthful scenario, we have a great auxiliary fire service here. We had a fire only a few weeks back. It took 15 minutes of response time for the auxiliaries to get the truck out and have that at the fire that was happening in Bagara, which was a shed fire. Where if we had the new fire service located up on Ashfield Road, response time at road speed would have only been 6 minutes. The present fire station is at Forbeban. That's a 15 to 18 minute wait. So you can imagine if lives were involved in that.
8: What about schooling as well?
7: The primary school at the moment is presently at almost capacity, and there is need for expansion of that. That'll need to be addressed.
8: And do you have any concerns over the lack of aged care beds and facilities?
7: With the over 50s, lifestyle resorts, all those sort of things, different various names, we have an increasing older population, but there doesn't seem to be proper planning now for what will occur in 15 years' time or 20 years' time. Where will those people need in the way of services to be supported in health, to keep an independent lifestyle, or be transferred to a nursing home?
4: Councillor Statham Blair says the council is aware of the challenges and is lobbying the Queensland and federal government to invest more. The state has already provided $52 million to help upgrade roads and infrastructure.
6: We have been very successful in the last round, round two of the state government's regional activation fund, and those include sewerage for Ashfield so that connections can be made and normal size residential blocks can be unlocked, and also improvements and upgrades to Back Windermere Road to see greater connection through Elliot Heads to Bagara, which is one of our major growth corridors.
4: Back at Innes Park, while Mr. Bright's sad to see the landscape changing around his home, he says he understands why.
8: What do you love about living here?
5: Oh, we're a kilometre from the coast. You know, you can't go that far wrong. You can walk down there if you like, or you can drive down there. A lot of people come down to the estuary on the weekend, especially in summer. Mm-hmm. It's a great place to, you know, bring the kids. And they're talking about this area here being the new Sunshine Coast. Now, it won't be the new Sunshine Coast in terms of high rise, but it will be the new Sunshine Coast in terms of residential.
3: David Bright from Innes Park near Bundaberg, ending that story from Joanna Marie.
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10: I didn't know Melbourne much. I knew where the racecourses were.
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3: It's one of Australia's most extraordinary landscapes, the undulating red sands of central Australia's desert. And for four decades, one man, Ranger Don Rowlands, has been in charge of Queensland's slice. While tourists and travellers come to experience the world's largest parallel sand dune desert, for Don, the Simpson Desert has always been home. But as Hannah Walsh reports, today Mr. Rowlands is preparing to retire and hand over responsibility to the next generation.
15: Harold. Anta Pedla, Don Rowland, Anta Mayata, Mangatering, Mangateringana.
16: Ranger Don Rowlands is the keeper of this desert, Mungathiri, big sandhill country.
15: Despite having to move on, my heart is still in the desert, and it is my traditional lands, and therefore I still have a responsibility to care for it, and I will. And no matter where the path takes me, I will always be walking in the desert. Get the job with the National Parks has given me the freedom to talk about my people in the desert. I couldn't before because for me to get work around here, I had to toe the line, and so I wasn't allowed to talk about my heritage, my desert.
16: For Don, Mungathiri National Park isn't just an office. It's tens of thousands of years' history hidden in the sand.
15: My grandfather, grandmother, and all the other families in town, they all lived out there. They lived in Birdsville and the desert.
16: When Don closes his eyes, the wind gives way to older sounds. Feet dancing in the sand, the echoes of his ancestors, the Wonkanguru Yalu Yandi people. He's spent a lifetime sharing his knowledge with all who come seeking to understand the desert, like me.
17: So Queensland's part of the Simpson Desert was declared a national park in the 1960s, and you were the first ranger put in charge.
15: Yes, I was privileged to be the first ranger in charge of it's now called Mungathiri National Park, through a process with the department, but yeah, it's very happy and proud moment.
16: Every day has been a delicate balance of managing conservation, visitor access, and preserving culture. In 2014, native title of the Wangkanguru Yalu Yandi people was recognised.
18: We just feel it

0: The uniform is why I get up in the morning. I'm so proud of the uniform and what it represents to Queensland. It's the ultimate for me.
1: No one knows the desert like Don. He can distinguish every dune and reads the shifting sands like a map. He's been involved in dozens of rescues, many of those alongside Stephen Purcell, who was Birdsville's police officer for almost a decade.
2: Without Don, the rescues and just general travel around would have been near impossible for me. He just knew all tracks, all locations. Yeah, pivotal in the police work that I did to have Don with me.
1: At the Birdsville Hotel, Ben Fulliger reflects on how Don's retirement will leave a huge gap in the community.
3: We call on Don for usually around conditions in the desert, what the creeks are doing, what the floodwaters over the summer might be doing, just all types of local area knowledge. Just enjoy a little bit of downtime. But you will get a phone call when someone's stuck out there because we'll still be asking you questions.
1: Don has shared the stories, history and knowledge of this remote part of Australia with anyone willing to listen. His family is the reason he does everything.
0: That's one of my aims, to make sure my family don't disappear off the map. It's all about preserving my wife's story, my kid's story, but more in particular my story for them.
1: Through every success and setback, his greatest support has been his wife, Lynn Rowlands. She previously worked as a ranger with Don.
4: I was really proud of him to be wearing that uniform. When I had my uniform on beside him, I stood tall myself to be walking beside him after and I know what he'd gone through and growing up as a kid as well.
1: He may be hanging up the uniform, but there's still plenty of work ahead for Don.
0: Well, I don't want to stay at home and just do nothing, toying with a few touring ideas and go off into some of this wild country, you know, like I want to talk about the bad times and also the good times, but the fight I've had in the middle to not erase the bad times, but to try and improve the good times and make it better.
5: Don Rowlands, Mungatheri Simpson Desert National Park's former ranger, ending that story there from Hannah Walsh. And there's more to that story, which you can see on Landline anytime on ABC iView. And that is Australia-wide for today. It's been lovely to have your company. I'm Sinead Mangan. Cheerio.

0: ABC News. Good evening, I'm Michael Bausch. Pauline Hanson has accused the Prime Minister of inciting political violence after a fiery attack on her party. Anthony Albanese used Queensland Labor's weekend conference in Brisbane to brand the resurgent One Nation as a threat to democracy. He also accused it of peddling divisive and dishonest policies. Senator Hanson says the rhetoric isn't warranted.
1: He's never called anyone else out as being dangerous, you know, and, you know, a lot of people are in fear of what they don't understand, and they've been misled about the truth about One Nation. It's happening constantly all the time.
0: It's understood 11 Queenslanders are among the more than 40 Australians still missing after the Himalayan flood disaster. The Premier's office says that's based on passport information. The death toll from last week's tragedy in Nepal and Tibet has soared past 900. Several thousand locals and tourists have yet to be accounted for amid the ongoing search and recovery operation. Meantime, Donald Trump has caused a stir online after sharing an AI video showing an Iranian oil hub, in his words, being blown to smithereens. While the footage of Karg Island may be fake, it comes at a dangerous time with renewed fighting in the Middle East, as Linda Gruen reports.
2: The US president posted the comments on social media but gives no details. His message was accompanied by a video clip showing dramatic explosions, but the Reuters news agency says that was probably synthetically generated using software that detects AI-created imagery. US forces earlier hit two rocket launchers on another

0: island, to which Iran responded with a missile attack on two American bases in Jordan. Meanwhile, the U.S. Treasury Secretary Scott Bessent says new secondary sanctions are likely to be issued weekly, with an initial focus on banks with links to Iran.
1: Social media giants and corporate platforms face a massive compliance shake-up, with the federal government today unveiling a sweeping overhaul of privacy laws. The changes will curb commercial data hoarding and give people the legal right to force tech companies to delete their private files. But it excludes a crackdown on high-tech smart glasses, despite warnings the gadgets are being used for secret filming. Attorney General Michelle Rowland says private venues should take the initiative to control the use of recording gear on their own premises.
2: Businesses know that good privacy is good business. I would expect, depending on the nature of the business, if they consider that this is an area their clientele would be best served by having these kinds of devices banned, then that would be a matter for them to implement.
1: Biosecurity researchers are warning that Australia's native seabird populations face unprecedented losses as the highly contagious H5 avian flu spreads across the country. A major international wildlife summit is being held on Victoria's Phillip Island to coordinate emergency response plans for vulnerable penguin colonies there. Federation University biologist Dr. Megan Dewar says local environmental factors will heavily influence how the disease sweeps through native colonies.
3: We've seen even for the same species, it can affect animals differently at different locations. So sadly, we could experience some unusual mortality events happening in our seabirds, but some species may be relatively unaffected.
1: To sport, and Broncos star forward Payne Haas says he's trying to stay grounded ahead of his last match with the NRL club on Thursday night. The 26-year-old will play his final game in Brisbane colours against Canterbury before joining Souths next year. It's been a tough season for the reigning premiers, who are languishing near the bottom of the ladder. Haas says he wants to appreciate every day at Red Hill.
4: I'm just trying to be present, especially today with the boys. Just trying to enjoy this last week, and especially with the boys who I've been with since day one. So I'm just trying to enjoy the week for what it is and go out and hopefully get the result.
1: To the weather for Queensland, isolated coastal showers tomorrow near the southern Gulf Coast and in the east. They'll be widespread at times about the Cassowary Coast and the Daintree, mostly fine elsewhere. Possible morning fog inland in the southeast. Brisbane, 13 to 24. The Sunshine Coast, 13 to 22. The Gold Coast, 12 to 23. Ipswich, 7 to 25. Fine in the southeast on Wednesday, Thursday and Friday. 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
10: Yes, welcome to the second half of NRL Monday. And for some of you, welcome for the first time. I'm Andrew Moore with you until 7:30, joined very shortly by my weekend co-commentator, Luke Lewis. Your text messages remain welcome on 0467 920222. Got a million of them tonight, so thank you. In the first half of the show, I spoke with North Queensland setter Jackson Purdue, who spoke about the benefits of having a fit Tom Dearden back in the run to the finals.
11: When he's part of your team, everything sort of just feels more comfortable, and he leads us boys around. And I think, you know, the way our spine's been going lately with Drinky at the back and Cliffo and Reed, they're... you know, their communication's really good with us boys, and they're leading from the front, which makes everyone else's job a lot easier.
10: Jackson Purdue. Joining me is a man who won premierships with Penrith in 2003 when he was a wee little tucker of a lad, and with Cronulla Sutherland in 2016 when he was an old senior pro. He was the Clive Churchill medal winner in that grand final win over Melbourne. It's been 10 years. He's been working with us since 2019. Luke Lewis, welcome back. How are you, Louie?
12: Great to be here, Andrew. I loved seeing you. I see you every day.
10: I know. I feel like I've seen you every

0: day.
1: And we've got a big week coming up as well. So
0: I know. Oh, you're Thursday, Friday, Saturday, Sunday, aren't you?
1: I can't wait for it.
0: I can't believe you're going to brush me next Monday. Swell, might as well just keep going.
1: Yeah, correct. Well, if you keep me on, I know you brush me. You brush me every Monday. Oh. I'm ready to go, but you brush me.
0: Oh, okay, well, apologies about that. I can speak to how fun this time of year is just doing what we do, but how is it different as a player when you get to this time of year, weather gets a bit warmer, you get into the finals? It is different, isn't it?
1: It's a heap's different. You feel great. You get to train and the day's a little bit different. It's nice. It's sunny. You get your shirt off again. During the year, it's a little bit...
0: When do you ever wear a shirt?
1: No, I always wear a shirt. But it's just it's that time of year. You just know that the big games are around the corner. You start to feel good in yourself. Unless you're not playing semi-finals. But you still get your shirt off at training. But you're starting to look towards the holidays. But, it's exciting time of year. As a player playing semi-finals, this is all you care about. You do all your pre-season. You'd go through all the ups and downs during the year. But you want to be playing semi-finals. And you just, I don't know, the weather, the temperature, the way that the whole... Yeah, the daylight savings, the days are getting longer. Everything just sort of makes you feel good. So when you run out of the field, you're ready to rock and roll. So it's just a really good part of the year.
0: The mind is a weird thing, isn't it? Because in a comp like the NRL, 2 points are 2 points. Don't matter whether it's in April or in August or September. But every game seems to mean more now. It does for fans, and I'm sure it does for players, even though the results mean as much as they did back in March.
1: Yeah, absolutely. Well, if you know you're going to the semi-finals, you want to continue to collect those points, you want to get your confidence going into the back end of the year, you want to be ready to rock and roll, know that you've put everything on the table and you're about to give your best. And it does change. Like everyone says the competition, it's a new competition. It literally is a new competition. You get there, your mindset's totally different, you're feeling better, you know there's only four more weeks to go, but you're only 4 weeks away from the ultimate dream, which is the grand final.
0: Mm.
1: But collecting points, even if you're at the bottom of the table, you still want to be able to try and get off the bottom of the table and get up that ladder as far as you can. And you want to also finish the year on a high. Usually, if you're coming last, sometimes there's always something happening. There's new players coming in, or there's a coach coming in, or something's happening. So you want to sort of prove a bit of a point there. But I feel like this year, the top eight, I felt last year the top eight was a lot closer. I don't know why. I don't even know if that's right. But I feel like the top eight, it was sort of decided in the last week, where we've sort of know now, like 2 weeks out, which is a little bit, I'd rather
0: it's
1: have
0: more
1: a little
0: fun having game. Chaos. Well, remember, it was 2 years ago, I think, where we went to Hunter Stadium in Newcastle for the final game of the season. It was Newcastle and the Dolphins, and it was a shootout. Like all this talk about the wild card weekend and all that the AFL has just had, that was the equivalent of the winner made the finals, the loser missed out.
1: And it was so exciting. Yeah. And everyone was watching it and people were talking about it. And leading into the game, people were talking about it. I feel like now everyone's sort of going, just get the semis on. We know who's already there. I just want to start. So it would have been nice if it was a little bit closer. We had a couple of little upsets on the weekend, but I'll tell you one thing I was disappointed in, though, that the Sharkies, they were pretty bad to watch on Sunday, Arvo.
0: So what went wrong for them yesterday? I do want to give Parramatta credit, because I think the problem is it was a bit like when the West Tigers beat the Roosters last week. The headline act is always the Roosters were off their game. What's wrong with the Roosters? Where we called that game, I thought the Tigers were remarkable. It's very rare to say that about the West Tigers, but they were terrific and deserve the credit. And I feel like Parramatta did, as I mentioned in the first half of the show, they've had a poor season with results. There's no getting away from it. But if I was an Eels fan, at least I know every time I watch them play, they are giving it everything they have.
1: Yeah, and I think you took the words sort of out of my mouth. I reckon Parramatta were great. And I think the Sharks turned up thinking it was going to happen, but they were soft. And I don't say that about the Sharks very often, but they played softly. They didn't run hard. They didn't tackle hard. They didn't know what to do. They didn't. Their bench is usually really good. They come on and sort of take the next step. They didn't do that. So, yeah, look, I was pretty disappointed, to be fair, in the Sharkies. And I don't say that lightly. I love the Sharks. I love the Panthers. And I thought Parramatta were great. They defended well. They played hard. They played for 80. They asked questions all the time. And they were ruthless. So it was a really good game by Parramatta. But I just don't know where the Sharks are now.
0: So the Sharks still had a chance of making the top four. If they won and then won again next week and the Roosters got beaten by South, they're into the top four, but that's gone now. So they're going to finish fifth. Where do they play a semi-final, by the way, in week one?
1: Probably Shark Park, packed house, 16,000, isn't it? Somewhere?
0: 16,000 now. I love that they count legs. Is that what Dino Mezzatesta does, the CEO?
1: Well, I did hear that's maximum

0: Vasily's 15, but I don't think that's true.
1: No, I think Dino, I don't know whether it's cantilegs or car tyres, but that's fine. But I look forward to that annual debate next week. Craig Fitzgibbon showed his frustration last night. What did you make of that?
0: To be fair, I liked it. I was feeling this frustration. So if I'm feeling it, I think fans are feeling it. And it was good to see, you know, Fitzy have a bit of reaction. I know he's super chilled. He's a good, he's a legend of a fella.
1: He is.
0: But yes. Yeah, he showed a bit of frustration there, going, this is not us. This is a joke. So I would have done the same thing. But I reckon I probably would have cracked the screen. So
1: I can imagine. You would have done this with your legs.
0: Oh, and I don't reckon I would have stopped punching him. I would have threw it. And...
1: Oh, okay.
0: Oh, mate, I was getting frustrated watching him. So I think he did a good job just to hold it in much as he did.
1: I'll try and keep you calm here for the next 20 minutes or so. So if you're framing a market right now, what order do you have the top four? I'm assuming, especially this year, I don't see anyone outside the top four coming close to winning the comp. The top four, I think, is really good. How do you seed them?
0: I actually go... Penrith Warriors on par. I think they're the two best teams in the competition. I actually think that's what's going to be the grand final. I would love to, and I think Dolphins and are in the right place in third and the Roosters in fourth. That's how I'd seed it. So I very hard to sort of separate the Warriors. I love the way they're playing. I think they're super aggressive with the ball in hand. They're super aggressive in defence. I think the weekend was a win that they were happy with, but they weren't happy with the performance. They still let in 38 points. With 12 men. I think they'll be disappointed in that. But it's a win. It's another step to that minor premiership and a home semi-final too. So they'll be happy they got the W, but not happy with the performance. But I just sit there and think it's at the moment it's Penrith and the Warriors.
1: Does either one of those teams benefit more than the other if they win the minor premiership as opposed to finishing second? Does that make any difference?
0: No, not really. I don't think so, unless there's a little bit of a... I think it'd be good for the Warriors to get it. I think it'd be great for the... for the game. I think it'll be awesome for the fans back there to see the minor premiership. And I think there's a little bit of a, you know, a kicker there. I think, I don't know if it's $200,000 anymore for the club, but I think they deserve it for what they've done for our game as well. But I know the Panthers will make it very hard for that to happen.
1: 0467 920 222 on the text line. Andrew, you're talking as if the Cowboys have locked in eighth place finish. I'm fairly sure they just have to beat the Raiders by a margin of 99 points to move up to seventh and push the Knights to eighth. Tom, I'm sorry, I sold them very, very short. Either way, I'm just happy they've made the finals, because when we watched them get beat by the Roosters by 80, and I spoke to Jackson Perdue about this, and I was really interested in that chat, how they've turned the corner. They've now recovered to make the finals, because I don't know as a player, and I know, you know, talking with you the next day on our footy shows about how embarrassed you would have been as a player, and that you were getting annoyed watching players stick around and smiling and talking with members of the opposition, where you said you would have been straight off the field. They have shown a bit of character to almost put that aside and get through to make the eight.
0: Oh, absolutely. To come back from 82 points, it's huge.
1: Yeah.
0: It's actually quite mind-blowing, to be fair, but... that was a night that I want to forget. But when you say that, I would have shook everyone's hands and walked off the field, but I would have been filthy. I think they were deep down pretty angry, but they didn't want to show it too much out there on the field. They would have got back at training. They would look, the amount of video they would have done during the week, that would have been hard to sit there and watch. So they've bounced back. But again, talk about the bounce back. It's Tom Dearden for me. Tom Dearden is just adds so much value, character. And I think he just brings that, I don't know, what is it, that confidence, knowing that he's on the field and he can bring something out of nowhere. And I think he makes the players around him better. So if he's doing that, he's making Drinkwater a better player, and also Clifford. And they're a hard team to beat then.
1: Two rounds left, by the way, in the NRLW season. It kicks off in Auckland on Saturday with the Warriors playing Cronulla Sutherland from 12:45. The Warriors have fallen outside the top six. The Sharks are last at 3:15, ninth against first, as North Queensland takes on the unbeaten Sydney Roosters at Townsville Stadium. And at 5:15, Newcastle faces Canterbury Bankstown at Hunter Stadium. The Knights are sixth and the Bulldogs are one win outside the top six. NRLW on Sunday, 11:50 a.m, St George Illawarra plays Brisbane in Wollongong. The Broncos are fourth, having broken a three-game losing streak. 1:45 p.m, it's the West Tigers playing Gold Coast at Campbelltown Stadium. What a matchup that is. Tigers are third, Gold Coast second. And finally, the ABC Sport match of the round from 6:15 Sunday night. Fifth-placed Canberra against Parramatta at Canberra Stadium. Coverage with Glenn Lauder, Alan Tung and James Sullivan. Plenty of important games coming up next weekend. Who is Louis buying and selling? That's coming up shortly. On the text line, Andrew and Luke, first edition of Grimesy's Hammer Time. Now, remember Grimesy, good loyal listener of our footy coverage on the weekend. He out Hammer Time Michael Carayannis on Saturday.
0: He did.
1: And MC took it really well too, didn't he?
0: No.
1: Hudson Young given a one-week period to negotiate, set to fly to Port Moresby early next week, possibly as early as Tuesday. Now he's been cleared to fly to tour facilities and could be announced as number 008 as early as next weekend. My sources say the deal is as good as done, with a smiley face and a tick, who adds Grimesy 3, MC 0.
0: Does Grimesy know what type of money they're talking over there? Because I reckon Michael would.
1: He would. Yeah, but he's mates with Chammy.
0: Yeah, that's right. That's
1: Grimesy's even better because he's not got a...
0: He hasn't got an inside source.
1: He's obviously got a source somewhere, Grimesy. I think that's great. Evening, Maury. Love your coverage. Panthers v Warriors is my pick. Been the best teams all year. Wouldn't mind the Dolphins there either. Would be nice to see a brand-new premier, says Jesse at Albion Park. Andrew, nice to hear you every Monday on the show. Enjoy the last round of the NRL season and the finals. You're the best and have fun tonight. Dion, love you, Dion. Thank you very much. Hi, Andrew and Luke, a.k.a. Thunder Thighs from Garage Wayne. I think the Warriors will go all the way. Good on you, Wayne. Thunder Thighs is right for you. They are not getting any smaller, dude. Tiger Tooley says, Andrew, you and your team have done a fantastic job this year and we love you for the effort. Bit disappointed with my Tigers, but I'm still proud of them. The thing that is disappointing is my team not making the semis. But the good news is my grandson is playing the grand final next Saturday and I'm excited. Will Tiger Tooley make sure he let us know how he goes? And good luck to him and anyone playing junior grand finals on the weekend. Very, very exciting. In fact, your beautiful daughter had a great win on the weekend.
0: She did, yeah. First under-10s netball A's grand final, they got it won. So it was pretty exciting. It was actually a really good game. I don't even know the rules, but it was awesome to watch.
1: Well, you don't know the rules of footy, so why would you about that?
0: That's true, that's true.
1: But no, that was awesome. You said it was a great game and the other girls were in good spirit as well.
0: They were a great side as well, the other side. It was just an awesome game to watch.
1: Andrew, can you remind Luke that yesterday he said the Sharks would finish fourth and the Roosters would finish fifth? But you're always optimistic.
0: Yeah. I actually said whoever finished third would win the comp.
1: You said that like 2 weeks ago.
0: Four
1: weeks ago?
0: Yeah.
1: Really?
0: I think so.
1: What did you say 3 weeks ago then?
0: I can't remember.
1: Something completely different. All right, you ready to dig into your wallet?
0: Yep, let's do it.
1: Let's find out who Luke Lewis is buying and selling.
2: Are you buying or selling?
1: You ready?
0: Let's go.
1: Righto. Are you buying or selling the 4-game suspension given to Newcastle prop Jacob Saifidi?
0: I'm buying that. No, I think he definitely, I think he actually got off light. I was expecting 6. There was another one there that I can't remember what it was. I think he got 3 weeks. And I thought, now I looked at that tackle that Daniel did on the weekend and I thought, well, that was pretty bad. I know he didn't mean it. He just got it all wrong. But I was expecting 6. So
1: I think we actually, I'm reluctant to give us credit, but I think we nailed it in the call. It was a reckless act.
0: Yep.
1: And that's what he's been charged with. And it did deserve weeks. And he's got 4. So we don't see him again this year.
0: No, disappointing for the Newcastle Knights. I think they've been a great side. They've got a lot of injuries, but this on top, that just puts the icing on the cake for the Knights.
1: That stuffed them yesterday. Even though they went from 10-0 to 16-0, they were rattled, weren't they, the players? We made the point in the call that they looked rattled for a good half an hour afterwards.
0: They were rattled, but I've got to give them a little bit of credit.
1: Second half, they were amazing.
0: I thought they were amazing. Just to even score the amount of points they did against a really red-hot Warriors side with one player down. That's a big effort.
1: Cronulla Sutherland has wet the bed, as I said. Are you buying or selling they won't win a finals game without Braden Trindle?
0: I'm going to buy that as well. I feel like they've lost so much mojo with no Braden Trindle in the side. I feel like they've lost a lot of confidence. I don't know why. They're such a good side. They're star-studded. I love their forward pack. I love their bench. But there's something missing, and I'm going to put it down to Trindle.
1: Are you buying or selling, Luke Lewis, that the Warriors have the best bench in the comp?
0: Oh, I'm buying that as well. I'm going to be bankrupt.
1: nothing left in that wallet. Actually, you will.
0: I love everything about the Warriors. I really do. The way that they play the game, the way, you know, their next man up mentality, they continue to win. I think their bench is absolutely phenomenal. I love their forward pack, and I think they can score points from anywhere. Their outside backs are amazing, and they do everything right, and they play for each other. They play as a team. They don't play as individuals. So I think the Warriors are a red-hot side.
1: There wouldn't be too many league fans that prior to this season could tell you the names of Tanner Stowers-Smith, Eddie Amaya Tuava, or even Dimitri Vaimonga.
0: Correct.
1: They're unbelievable off the bench.
0: They actually take their forward pack to another level when they come on.
1: Yes.
0: Usually that sort of they come on and they stay around the same. These guys are taking it to next level. That's what I love about it. But again, it goes down to the little things that they're doing. And it's, you know, they don't go on the stat sheets, but it's the little 1% as we talk about all the time. And they're doing it all over the footy field.
1: Three of the

0: most three of the most disappointing teams this year are St George, Illawarra, Gold Coast, and West Tigers. Who of those three are you buying?
1: I'd say there's another one that's more disappointing, and it's the Broncos that you left out.
0: I deliberately left
1: out. Oh, okay, sweet.
0: Yes. Well, we talked about them yesterday in this similar regard, but out of Dragons, Titans, Tigers, who are you buying?
1: I'm going to go Tigers. I think purely because of the way they started the year, there was so much hope. I love the crowd and the fans that were behind them. The NRL was actually buzzing when the Tigers were going really, really well. So I'm going to say the Tigers.
0: I don't think it'd be a great purchase. Finally, Luke, Brisbane boss Dave Donaghy says the decision of Payne Haas to join South Sydney has nothing to do with Michael Maguire. Are you buying or smelling BS?
1: I'm going to go to smelling the BS part because I don't think that just happens. Look, I love Madge Maguire. I think he's a great fella, legend. Of a dude on and off the field, like away from training, everything.
0: I
1: think he's an outstanding coach. I really do. He's won 2 grand finals. He's, you know, test match, origin, everything he's done. But I just feel like there is something there that's happened between Madge and Payne. But are we ever really going to hear the full story? Probably not. But I'm BSing. I think there's BS on that.
0: Okay. Well, you couldn't afford to keep buying anyway.
1: No, I'm out of money.
0: Yeah. I mean, you might have had to sell your beach. This is NRL Monday with Andrew Moore and Luke Lewis. Text line 0467 920 222. What's happening in the final round? Now, some games mean something, some don't. In that category, Thursday night, Luke Lewis and Ruan Sims will join me at Stadium Australia. On air from 7, Canterbury Bankstown playing Brisbane. Then on Friday, coverage from 5:30 leading into the 6 o'clock game at Robina Stadium as Gold Coast plays the Dolphins at Robina Stadium. The Finns will finish 3rd with a win, 4th potentially with a loss. In the 8 o'clock game, the pick of the weekend, South Sydney against the Sydney Roosters at the Sydney Football Stadium. It's actually a home game for the Rabbitohs. Louis and Rue again with me. South will finish 6th with a win but could finish down in 8th with a loss. For the Roosters, 3rd or 4th. Then on Saturday, coverage from 2 o'clock in the boardroom. Luke and Michael Carianis with me. We'll call the game at 3 o'clock in Auckland between the Warriors and Manly Warringah. The Wires can finish as minor premiers or in 2nd. At 5:30, North Queensland takes on Canberra at Townsville Stadium. Quentin Hull will be there with Grant Bell and Laurie Spina. The Cowboys can finish 8th. Most likely will 7th. At 7:30, Cronulla Sutherland plays Melbourne at Shark Park. The 10-year anniversary from the Sharks beating the Storm in the 2016 Grand Final. Louis will be there, and on the call, Glenn Lauder, Dean Hallettau, Matthew Elliott. The Sharks will finish 5th, no matter what. And all the squad getting together, Louis?
1: We are. It's going to be a really good night. We get together pretty. The whole squad and all the great whites are all getting together early that day. So about 3:30, 3:45, it all sort of starts, and then everyone will meet at the stadium about 5:45, and then the night will sort of go from there. But we've got the whole 17 team coming. I mean, the whole 16 team. I think there's 17 players that are coming. So plus all our coaching staff and everyone else. So it's going to be an awesome night.
0: Then we'll be on air from midday on Sunday at Western Sydney Stadium. Luke and Matthew Elliott with me at 2 o'clock. Wooden Spooner St George Illawarra takes on Parramatta at Wollongong Stadium. Brett Sprigg on the call with Dean Hallettau and MC. While we'll call the final game of the home and away season from 4 o'clock, Penrith v the West Tigers. The Panthers will finish 1st or 2nd. So that's it. One round to go. Now, we're running out of time already. Every Monday, our producer, Ralph Tucker, who produces our weekend coverage, gives us his director's cut from one of his favourite moments from the weekend of rugby league broadcasting. This is this week's.
2: The director's cut.
3: And both teams hold back a moment to give Jai Arrow his moment. He reefs his head back, showing his emotion as he walks out. It's not Anfield, it's Robina. But the emotion of you'll never walk alone has been apparent throughout this journey ever since we heard of that terrible news earlier this year. He's waving to the crowd, having taken a position underneath the black dot at the northern end of Robina Stadium.

Well, that was bigger, Chuck. The goosebumps on the neck with a lump in the throat. Four. Arrow again, just claps to the crowd. The interchange card goes up. Cam Murray comes onto the field.

0: emotional again. Blimey. And credit to Quentin Hull and Zane Bajak in particular. They carry that amazingly well. And you hear that, You'll Never Walk Alone. I find that one of the world's most emotional songs anyway. I hear John Farnham do it, it'll take you out of your shoes. But hearing that in association with Jai and what he's going through, one of the most, I said it before, the most powerful emotional moments I can ever remember in a rugby league venue.
1: Agree.
0: Sorry, Lou.
2: I agree with everything you said there. And it was quite mind-blowing, and you couldn't stop and watch. You had to stop and watch how good it was. But the thing is, I want to say is what the NRL have done and what South Sydney have come up with, and the concept behind it all is brilliant.
0: It's great.
2: The buy-in from all the fans and also the players has been amazing. The part that I love the most, though, is the part where Cody Walker's walking on the field with him. You've got the biggest smile. They're having a laugh about something. They've got a bit of a joke going on. And when Cam Murray's about to run on the field, he was going, no.
0: Yeah.
2: I'm taking the run.
0: Yeah.
2: And I love that because it still shows that he's character there, and that's what I love about it. But it is so sad to see what's happening. It was quite sort of makes your eyes water a bit when you're watching
0: it. The deterioration is there now to see.
2: Yeah. And he's just an absolute gentleman of a person. And just to show how humble he is too, it blows my mind.
0: On the text line, speaking of press conferences, what did you make of Benji's on the weekend? I thought it was a total lack of class. A dignified coach doesn't blame the officiating as much as he did. The game is there for your team to win if they're good enough, but the Tigers weren't, despite the officiating. Nick, I don't like it, but you see it from many coaches. There are a number of coaches who blame the referees for everything. And I thought Benji was in that category. Love to see Warriors-Dolphins grand final. I'm a Rabbitohs supporter. They won't make it past the first week if they keep forgetting the game's 80 minutes, not 40, says Chris at Dundas. Well, hopefully they get to remember very, very soon, Chris. Thank you for your text. Thanks for a million texts we've received tonight. I really appreciate it. We do have the evenings programs coming up next, then Nightlife. We've only got about four or five shows of NRL Monday to go. Louie, I will see you Thursday night at Stadium Australia. We'll get into the final round together.
2: I can't wait. Bring on the footy.
0: Thanks for coming in. Say a prayer. We'll give your thoughts to our mate John Gibbs. He's in for a tough week again. Love you, Gibbsy. Miss you. Have a good week. All right, news is next and then evenings.
3: Are there any winners in the cost of living crisis? Has gambling become our national sport? How much more can our farmers survive? What's causing the algal bloom? Can we afford the energy transition?
4: Questions. They've never been more important. So the one thing we'll never question is our duty to keep asking. ABC News. 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

0: Welcome to Evenings with Kelly Higgins-Devine, ABC White Bay.
1: Good evening, Queensland. It's not Kelly Higgins-Devine with you tonight. It's not even Mel Bampton, who you've had for the last week. Kelly's on holidays. Mel's sick. We're down to our third level of fill-in. But I assure you, we do have a great show for you this evening. My name's Zach Mander. It is a pleasure to have your company. We are going to kick off our shortened version of our smart casual quiz in just a moment. I'll give you our first question in the next minute or so. But I want to tell you what else is coming up. We got Gusto Gusto, a jazz band out of Melbourne, joining us after 8:30. Of course, our resident wordsmith, Rolly Sussex, is going to join us in around about half an hour. He's going to be chatting about words that have changed their meanings. You might not think there's that many of them, but the list surprised me. Some of these words actually, in fact, not only have they changed their meanings over time, they now mean the complete opposite of what they meant when they were first brought into the English language. Of course, you can text and call anytime. 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

those numbers handy because you're going to need them for our smart casual quiz. We'll officially kick it off up next. But our first question, can you answer this for me? What is Australia's national floral emblem? Do you know it? Australia's national floral emblem. That's the first question in tonight's smart casual quiz. Give us a call, 1-300-222-612. What is Australia's national floral emblem? We'll take your calls after this. Billy Joel, Uptown Girl on 612 ABC Brisbane in Queensland.

Billy Joel, Uptown Girl. For your Monday evening on 612 ABC Brisbane and Queensland, my name's Zach Mander, filling in for Kelly Higgins-Devine tonight. Our smart casual quiz kicking off in just a moment, but let's get this going first. It's Banger or Clanger, where you get to decide a song's fate. You decide whether it's a banger, that means that it will stay in rotation, we can play it again, or if it's a clanger, we will officially scrap it from the evening's playlist, never to be heard again. On Thursday night with Mel Bampton, you voted this one a banger. Obviously, Celebration by Kool and the Gang. Now, let's see what's on the chopping block tonight. This is quite an interesting one. It's a new reimagined cover of a song by the Celtic punk band, The Pogues. Now, I know usually classic bands, people, if they hear that there's a cover out or a reimagining, they might be instantly turned off. But this is interesting because it's been produced by U2. In honour of the late Shane McGowan, as a part of a tribute album featuring an extensive lineup of artists. So what do you think of this? You were

0: Kind of a new track. That's The Pogues, reimagined and produced by U2. What do you think? Is it a banger or a clanger? All you need to do is text either B or C to 0467 922612 and we'll get the result on after 8.
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0: Thank you very much. Zach Mander in for Kelly Higgins-Devine. I'm still wearing her crown, of course. The tiara goes beautifully with my eyes. Tonight's first Smart Casual Quiz, a shortened one. Seeing as we had Andrew Moore's Rugby League show on, we're going to end this at 8 o'clock or when we run out of questions, whichever comes first. So we got to get moving. We only got 22 minutes. Our first question, what is Australia's national floral emblem? Do you know? Give us a call. 1-300-222-612. Andrew and Rascal are in Bald Hills. How's your night going, Andrew?
2: Sound good, Zach. Yourself?
0: Yeah, it's pretty good, thanks. I went out to get some dinner before, though, and seeing as it's unseasonably warm at the moment, I did think it was a bit chilly. There was a bit of a chill in the air. Can you give me a live report?
2: It's quite nice. I've just got a light jacket on. There's high-level cloud, which is keeping the temperature up. It did rain earlier in the day, but it'll probably get rain later on in the evening. But otherwise, at the moment, it's dry and wonderful.
0: Have you heard the reports of 31, apparently, on Friday?
2: Yeah, I'll be getting out the wading pool.
0: I know. Well, you know, you've got to do this kind of... I feel like this happened last year as well. It was a very bold move into spring. And you have to go find all your T-shirts and shorts. They're buried in the back of the cupboard.
2: No, actually, I wear them all the time.
0: Oh, you've got your shorts on now, do you? Okay.
2: No. I've got legs on at the moment, but I'm normally shorts during the day when it's nice and sunny.
0: Let's get into our Smart Casual quiz, Andrew. What is Australia's national floral emblem? Do you know?
2: I believe it's the wattle.
0: Correct. Technically, the golden wattle. And later on the show, actually, Andrew, did you know that tomorrow is National Wattle Day?
2: I did. I've been listening to the radio over the last couple of days, and Steve's been talking about it. Been listening to the,
0: what's Steve the been talking about? I missed that.
2: Yeah.
0: What's he talking about National Wattle Day?
2: About planting wattle. Maybe it was Loretta and Co. in the morning, planting wattles everywhere in the coming up to the Olympics.
0: Yes, this is an idea that's been floated. The guy who actually floated it is going to join us on the show a little later, ahead of National Wattle Day tomorrow. They want to turn Brisbane green and gold for the Olympics, quite literally. It's an interesting idea. You'll hear about that after 9 o'clock, though. Let's push on with our Smart Casual quiz. In which film series does Tom Cruise play Agent Ethan Hunt?
2: Tom Cruise, Ethan Hunt. Oh God! I do know the name. Ethan Hunt. Ah, would you believe I've just had a brain fart, and I just can't think of the name.
0: I'll give you 5 seconds here, Andrew.
2: No,
0: okay.
2: Get to the next one. I know.
0: Yeah, I know. As soon as you hear it, you're going to be so frustrated.
2: Oh yeah, of course.
0: Hey, you have a good night.
2: Did we break Mel?
0: Yeah, Mel is a bit crook, I think. So she'll be back tomorrow. I think she'll be back tomorrow.
2: Oh, well. Have a good night.
0: See you, Andrew. Have a good night. Simon's in Arana Hills. How's your night going, Simon?
3: Oh, very good. Thank you.
0: Are you a movie buff?
3: Not really, but I think I know this one.
0: I'll repeat the question for you. In which film series does Tom Cruise play Agent Ethan Hunt?
3: Well, the only one I can think of is Mission Impossible.
0: That's correct. Do you know what they're up to now? I think there's like almost 10 of them.
3: I haven't watched one.
0: You haven't seen

0: one. You didn't even see the first one.
1: No.
0: You know, isn't that the famous one where he comes down on the rope and he stops just above the floor so he doesn't activate the sensors?
1: Yeah, no.
0: You know that scene, though. You would have seen that around, surely.
1: I would have. Yeah, no. Yeah. Tom Cruise lost me in Top Gun, the first film.
0: Oh, you didn't like Top Gun?
1: Oh, the action was good, but he was just a fucking spoiled, petulant child.
0: Okay. they're up to 8, apparently. There's been 8 Mission Impossible movies. Okay, I think he's getting on in age, too, so pretty impressive he's still doing all those stunts. Simon, question number 3. If January 1st is the first day of the year, December 31 is the 365th day of the year. Today, August 31, would be what? It's a multiple choice answer. Is it either A, the 301st, B, the 243rd, or C, the 175th?
1: Look, I'm not going to do the math, but I'll say 243.
0: It is 243. That was a lot wordier than I thought it would be. And that was hard to follow. But yeah, I guess two thirds of the way through the year? It's getting towards the last little bit.
1: Yeah, I thought the first one was just too high. The second one was too small, so that's why I went for the middle.
0: This is our smart casual quiz. It's either whoever's on the line as we hit 8 o'clock or run out of questions, whichever comes first is the winner on 612 ABC Brisbane and Queensland. My name's Zach Mander. You can give us a call if you know the answer to any of these. 1-300-222-612. Simon, question number 4. What city held the 1980 Olympic Games?
1: That would be Moscow.
0: It was. 66 countries and regions boycotted the Games. These countries made up 70% of the medals that had been won at the previous 1976 Olympics, obviously pretty significant. Australian athletes competed under the Olympic flag rather than our own. Did you know that, Simon? I was learning about that for the first time today.
1: Yeah, look, I did. I'm old enough to remember those games, and I knew that the federal government under Malcolm Fraser did not want Australians to go. So a lot of athletes pulled out, but some went anyway as under the Olympic flag.
0: Question number 5 in our smart casual quiz. This one has a little bit of audio to it. Running from 1974 to 1983, which American TV show had this theme song?

0: That's probably enough, Simon. I think if you don't have it now, you might not get it. Do you know the answer?
1: No, look, we're all going to have a stab and just say Dallas.
0: That is a good guess, but it's incorrect, unfortunately.
1: Okay.
0: Thanks, Simon. Lee in Cairns. Have you heard that song before?
2: No, nah, that's a big no.
0: You've never heard of it?
2: Nope. That's a big no.
0: 1974 to 1983, so a long time, American TV show. It depicted, it was a period TV show, so it depicted times gone by, and it was a family drama. Does anything come into mind?
2: Nope.
0: Nothing.
2: Nada.
0: Are you a big TV watcher, Lee?
2: Little.
0: Did you watch TV when you were younger, growing up?
2: Yes.
0: What were your favourite TV shows?
2: It's not going to be... No, Bonanza's too early.
0: It's not Bonanza, it's not Dallas, which was our previous guess.
2: It's still going to be Western, though.
0: Yeah, it is a little bit like that. Not exactly, but kind of.
2: It'll be a little bit Western.
0: Do you want to have a guess or you want to bow out?
2: I'll bow out.
0: Thanks so much for your call, Lee. We'll talk to you another time.
2: Thank you, champ.
0: Cheryl on 1-300-222-612. Do you want to hear the music again,

0: chair. Would that help you?
1: Yes. Can we hear it one more time, please, Zach?
0: Now, over these opening credits,
1: yeah,
0: you got to imagine some people kind of frolicking across, I guess you might say, a field, but a maybe field? The field has a different name. And maybe there's
1: a different name.
0: And maybe there's a small dwelling on this field of a different name.
1: It's not Little House on the Prairie.
0: Yes.
1: It is.
0: Yes. Did you watch Little House on the Prairie?
1: I did, but those clues, thank you so much.
0: Yeah, I felt like, you know, even though it ended in 1983, I felt like it was on Australian TV for much longer than that. It was on in the middle of the day in the 90s even.
1: Oh, really?
0: Yeah, definitely.
1: No. I think I was watching it in the late 70s and 80s.
0: Mm.
1: Good wholesome TV show, you know?
0: Yeah, classic. Show.
1: Yeah.
0: Well done. Let's move on to question number 6. This one's multi-choice. How are you with your cricket history?
1: Cricket.
0: Yeah.
1: God.
0: Well, you got one in three chance.
1: Let's give it a go. One in three.
0: On this day, August 31st, the Ashes were born, the cricketing rivalry between England and Australia. After Australia beat England, an obituary was published announcing the death of English cricket, which kicked off the Ashes tradition. What year was this? Was it either A, 1882, was it B, 1910, or C, 1933?
1: Okay, I'm just going to use a brain trust. Is that okay?
0: Yeah, see what they think.
1: Well, it's the Ashes. It was, what were the years?
0: 1882, 1910, or 1933.
1: Or 1933 that the Ashes were born. Any idea?
0: It was 5 years. It was 5 years after the first ever test between between Australia and England.
1: You reckon 82?
2: August 29th.
1: 82? Okay, my brain trust is 82.
0: Yes. Yeah, well done, Cheryl. It was 1882, a long, long time ago.
1: Wow, that's great. Oh, my gosh, what a guess.
0: It is 7:49 on 612 ABC Brisbane and Queensland. This is our Smart Casual Quiz. You can give us a call anytime, 1-300-222-612. Cheryl's on the line. Question number 7, Cheryl. This week,
1: yes,
0: USA's President Donald Trump signed an executive order that said he will immediately change the name of Lake Ontario to what?
1: To Lake America.
0: That is correct.
1: What a joke.
0: I'm not positive whether that's going to happen. It was America, you're correct.
1: No, I thought. I heard the Canadians say there's no way.
0: Well, they're not going to abide by it. There's no, no way. You're going to have two different maps. I guess you are.
1: Yeah. Half and half.
0: Yeah, it splits halfway through, maybe. Yeah. August 31. Is the birthday of a famous musician. A happy 81st birthday to Sir Van Morrison. Now, can you name the Van Morrison song that this is the intro for? Cheryl, what is it? Yeah, oh, you can sing it if you want. I think Cheryl's trying to get to the chorus to jog her memory.
1: My brown-eyed girl. Yes! Brown-eyed girl.
0: Give us the shalalas.
3: Are we just the same?
1: Shalalala.
0: Yes, brown-eyed girl. Well done. Cheryl, what colour eyes do you have?
1: Blue.
0: Oh, so you've never had a brown-eyed girl. That's never been sung to you as a tribute.
1: No, never.
0: I'm sorry. We've only got a few questions left as we get to the end of our Smart Casual Quiz tonight. You've done

0: So well, Cheryl, you've answered a heap of them.
1: How many have I had?
0: 3 or 4, I think.
1: Wow, okay.
0: Slated to be released next year, the latest Chronicles of Narnia movie will be released, the first in over 15 years.
1: Yeah.
0: Who wrote the original Chronicles of Narnia books?
1: Who wrote the original Narnia Chronicle of books? Narnia.
0: Yeah.
1: That's just the Lion. That's
0: the Lion, the Witch, and the Wardrobe. Yeah, that's it.
1: That's C.S. Lewis.
0: Correct. Yeah.
1: Oh, yeah. Wow.
0: There's a new, because I think they did 3 kind of like 15 years ago. And there's a new, I don't know if there's going to be heaps of them, but there's at least 1 coming out next year. We got 3 questions left. So you're in a prime position here, Cheryl, if you can keep going.
1: Yeah.
0: Kicking off in October, the Rugby League World Cup will be hosted by 3 countries. Can you name one of them?
1: The Rugby League
0: World Cup. So
1: World Cup.
0: Yeah, it's playing.
1: Are going to be held in 3 countries.
0: Yeah, give me one of them.
1: Oh my God, Rugby World Cup. Okay, I got to think about
0: the Rugby League World Cup.
1: Rugby League World Cup. Rugby League is not rugby union, so rugby league would be just like South Africa or let me just think. Rugby League, New Zealand.
0: You just need to get 1.
1: I know.
0: What do you want to lock in?
1: Have I got either of those?
0: Well, you got to tell me which one.
1: Which one? I don't know.
0: Just commit to one of them.
1: Am I going to? Oh, it's going to be the wrong one.
0: Have a dig.
1: Having a dig. I'm digging deep.
0: What are
1: Australia.
0: You
1: reckon?
0: Well done. Australia, New Zealand, and Papua New Guinea are hosting the World Cup.
1: God, I don't know where I was. I'm mixed with South Africans, so that's
0: yeah. Questions. Okay. Well, you mentioned New Zealand. I thought you were going to go with that. 2 questions left. You can do this, Cheryl.
1: Oh, for goodness sakes.
0: What is the main ingredient in tzatziki?
1: Oh, there's several, but it's yogurt.
0: Correct.
1: Tzatziki. I'm sorry. I'm just having the best night now.
0: Yeah, well, I'm glad to hear it, Cheryl.
1: Oh, I'm sorry.
0: It's a bit of a difficult question, this last one. If you don't know it, you won't be able to figure it out, I don't think. Well, actually, no. I've just realized a way that you could figure it out, but it might take you a while. How many teeth does an adult typically have?
1: How many teeth does an adult typically have?
0: Yeah.
1: Do I have to sit there and count them? I haven't had any taken out.
0: What do you think?
1: How much time have I got?
0: You've got 5 seconds.
1: I did it on somewhere in maybe late 20s, 30s. 32 is my favourite number.
0: No way.
1: Yes, it is. Yes, I played in Lotto. Don't say no way.
0: You just guessed 32?
1: It's one of my favourite numbers. I knew it had to be in the high 20s and 30s. Oh. I do have all my teeth. And I have been to the dentist. Oh,
0: well, congratulations. That's the end of our Smart Casual Quiz. And Cheryl, you're our winner.
1: I'm going to cry.
0: Well done.
1: That's hilarious. Thank you, Zach.
0: So you pulled that number out of nowhere, 32.
1: Yeah, because think about it. Like, you're at 4, and then there's another 4, 8, 12, 16. Well, whatever.
0: Well, done. You stay on the 32. Line. You'll get one of the famous evenings. I'm not sure what it is at the moment, actually. It's either a fridge magnet or a smart casual key ring. But you stay on the line and we'll get that for you, Cheryl.
1: Oh, Zach, thank you so much. You have a great night.
0: You too. My name's Zach Mander. This is 612 ABC Brisbane and Queensland. That was our Smart Casual Quiz. Let's get some music on. Here's Bedroom Eyes, Kate Sobrano.

0: Kate Sobrano, Bedroom Eyes on 612 ABC Brisbane and Queensland. Coming up after the 8 o'clock news, our resident wordsmith, Rolly Sussex, joins us. We're talking about songs that have changed their meaning over time.
1: For me these days, staying positive, staying fit.
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0: ABC News with Melanie Scott. Authorities are intensifying rescue efforts after catastrophic flooding in Nepal and Tibet has killed at least 900 people and left nearly 5,000 people missing. Twi Ong Fitzpatrick reports.
1: Nepal's rescue teams, helped by Chinese and Indian crews, have worked overnight to reach hundreds of people believed to be stuck inside blocked hydropower project tunnels. Last week's Himalayan flood carved a trail of destruction in the country's valley towns and villages, as well as across the border in China. Rescue operations have been suspended several times since Friday because of bad weather. The Red Cross has estimated that more than 90,000 people are likely to have been affected by the disaster, which China has linked to the effects of climate change.
0: The brother of former New South Wales Premier Dominique Perrottet is facing accusations he lied to the state's corruption watchdog about his dealings with fugitive property developer Jean Nassif. Charles Perrottet is giving evidence for a second day at the ICAC, which is examining whether he used his Liberal Party connections to help Mr. Nassif's business interests. Under questioning from counsel assisting Dr. Peggy Dwyer SC, Mr. Perrottet told the inquiry he often misled Mr. Nassif to appease him and had his own ulterior motives.
2: And were you pretty comfortable in politics with regularly misleading various people to achieve your ends?
3: Look, in politics sometimes, you know, you say things to people that aren't 100% the truth.
2: So are you comfortable telling untruths in this jurisdiction?
3: No.
0: Dominique Perrottet is not accused of wrongdoing. An agency that provides staff to aged care homes across southeastern Australia has had its licence cancelled over concerns it's been sending unqualified workers into residential facilities. Jessica Longbottom reports.
4: The ABC understands Barton Care has been providing hundreds of agency staff to aged care homes in Victoria, New South Wales, Tasmania and the ACT over the past few years. Now, Victoria's Labour Hire Authority has suspended its licence, saying it's found 70% of qualifications held by workers on its books were invalid. It says it's taken action immediately because aged care residents could be at risk.

0: The authority also says Barton Care has been underpaying workers and has doctored pay slips. Barton Care has been contacted for comment.
1: Emerging technology researchers have welcomed the federal government's proposed privacy law changes, saying they place more responsibility on companies rather than consumers. The proposed reforms include measures forcing social media platforms to delete personal information when requested. Dr. Milica Stalenovic from the University of Sydney says it's important for people to have control over their data as technology evolves.
2: It's a positive step in the right direction in that it's going to give individuals agency over how much data they're going to share and for how long. And when we're looking at the privacy aspect, particularly with covert surveillance and recording, when it comes to smart glasses, we're going to have the opportunity to have certain levers of protection.
1: The Victorian Electoral Commission has made changes to how election materials are authorised in an effort to strengthen transparency. Under the changes, organisations distributing election-related material must include their own name in the authorisation statement. Electoral Commissioner Sven Blumahl says it means voters will be clear on who is behind electoral material before they decide where to cast their ballot.
3: So importantly here now, it's really clear that the entity that's actually authorising the relevant material is the one that has to be named rather than just an individual concerned. And we find that that's something that people have really been wanting for a long time.
1: Former boxing champion Anthony Mundine says he's always wanted to be like his father growing up. One of the country's most accomplished Indigenous fighters, Tony Mundine, has died aged 75. He was the only Australian boxer to compete professionally in four weight divisions and held the Australian titles as middleweight, lightweight, heavyweight, cruiserweight and heavyweight. His death was confirmed by his son Anthony Mundine, who says his father was everything to him.
4: Taught me how to be a man, taught me and make the right choices in life, you know, don't drink, don't smoke, no drugs. And I live by that to today, you know what I mean? I wanted to be like him growing up because I saw the admiration and respect he used to get from people.
1: This is ABC News. We'll have more news in half an hour.
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7: Good evening, Queensland. It is 8:05. My name's Zach Mander, filling in for Kelly Higgins Devine. Let's get some temperatures around the state. Charters Towers in Cairns are 21, Cooktown 23, Townsville 22, Mackay 21, Gladstone 19, as is Rockhampton, Emerald 21, Longreach 23, Mount Isa 22, Birdsville 23, Charleville 19, Roma 25, Toowoomba 15, Bundaberg 19, Brisbane 18, Gold Coast 17, and the Sunshine Coast 18. We are going to get Rolly Sussex on in just a moment. We're going to be talking about words that have changed their meanings over time. I want to give you an update on this first, though. It's tonight's Banger or Clanger, where you decide the fate of a song we play. This is a reimagining of a Pogue song produced by U2.

0: Do you think that's a banger or a clanger? Let us know by texting B or C to 0467 922 612. I can give you an update. It is 90% clanger at the moment. So unless that gets pretty dramatically reversed in the next half an hour, it's not looking good for the Pogues U2 mashup. I'll say that much.
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0: wizard, the lord of language, Professor Rawley Sussex with A Word in Your Ear.
1: Yes, this is the time we welcome Rawley Sussex into the studio, all things language, and today it's words that have morphed in their meanings over time, Rawley.
2: They have indeed. Some of them have done it quite quickly in moderate ways. For example, when the wall came down in Berlin in 1989, the people on the east side, you know, where they'd been living under communism, communism and socialism were good words, and capitalism and bourgeois were bad words. And then suddenly it was all turned upside down, and communism and socialism were not favoured. Right, and bourgeois and capitalists were favoured because of a change of ideology and, you know, what happened. So that one was pretty quick. But usually, if there's going to be semantic change, as they call it, it's going to be slow and insidious, and sometimes you end up a long way from where you started.
1: Well, in fact, so far that sometimes it can mean the opposite in the end.
2: Or there are some words we'll get to a bit later which have the opposites of themselves built in.
1: Yes, which I like those ones.
2: I thought you might. Yeah, right.
1: If anyone would like to participate, you can text in 0467 922 612, or you can give us a call, 1-300-222-612. We already have a question here, Rawley. Let me know. Can you ask Rawley the correct pronunciation of valet or veil, please, if you have time tonight? That's Sue from Freshwater. So, V-A-L-E or V-E-I-L?
2: V-E-I-L is a veil. And that's, you know, something particularly worn by women, particularly over the face. That's fine. But V-A-L-E is quite different. That sort of veil can be like a ravine or something. Or it's a Latin word, vale, and vale means farewell. And I've been to a number of burials where they should have said vale and they said veil, and I'm afraid that was wrong.
1: So, but V-A-L-E could be pronounced veil as well. Is that what you're saying?
2: Only if it means a ravine or some kind.
1: Yes.
2: If you're saying farewell to someone, then it's got to be valet.
1: Yes, correct. Okay, cool. Well, if you have any other questions, text in 0467 922 612. Let's hear about some of these words that have changed.
2: Right. Some of them are so common, you wonder how on earth they made the journey.
1: Yeah.
2: Nice is nowadays a kind of wishy-washy word for you know, pleasant.
1: Yes.
2: We had a nice evening.
1: Yes.
2: That's about 6 out of 10. But it usually, originally, it meant ignorant or foolish.
1: Wow.
2: Because it comes from the Latin nescius, N-E-S-C-I-U-S, and the scius bit is like the word science, meaning knowledge. So nescius means someone who didn't know.
1: But how did that make the journey, do you know, into being something that's pleasant?
2: I think probably if you don't know something, then you may be sort of amiably ignorant of it.
1: Okay.
2: I suspect that one.
1: Blissful ignorance, maybe.
2: Yes, right. Yeah. But the one that we can track, I think, a bit like that is silly.
1: Yes.
2: And silly originally meant holy, H-O-L-Y.
1: Okay.
2: Now, we know because there's a modern German word, selig, S-E-L-I-G, and what the track is probably the early saints were sometimes not very worldly people. They were sort of dealing with things of the soul and the spirit and so on. They weren't very practical. And so they were blissfully ignorant, as it were. All right. And gradually you get from blissfully ignorant to ignorant. So silly nowadays means foolish or, you know, not quite on the ball.
1: Yes.
2: But this is a word which has actually come down market. It had a very high meaning and it's now got a less elevated one. And nice has also come down meaning because it's gone the other direction. Instead of being silly, it now means something positive.
1: And what sort of time frames for those two words are we talking? 100 years, 200 years? How long?
2: More like 1,000.
1: 1,000?
2: Some of them are very slow. Some of them we can spot. I mean, awful, for example, like awfully, terribly, frightfully.
1: Yes.
2: Originally meant inspiring awe, which is being scared, right? Inspiring terror or inspiring fright. Mm. They were very powerful words. You know, if something was frightfully threatening, it really did make you scared. Whereas nowadays, they're rather feeble, sort of equivalents of very. You know, we had an awfully good time.
1: And is that overuse? Is that why they kind of get watered down?
2: I think so. Mm. Because, again, the same thing happens with swear words.
1: Yes.
2: The more you use them, the less kick they have.
1: True.
2: And I can remember when I was at school, bloody was dreadful.
1: Yes.
2: But nowadays you hear it all over the place, even in the Queensland Parliament, and nobody even peeks a boo, no.
1: Yes.
2: But some of the ones are really odd. Girl, for example, originally meant a young person of either sex.
1: Girl?
2: Yes. It was originally, yes, a young sort of youngish person, probably, early teen sort of thing, and then gradually became more specified to only females. Whereas bully... was originally your sweetheart.
1: I think I've kind of read that occasionally. You know, even in the way, how would it be used if it was your sweetheart?
2: Oh yeah, I'm going for a walk with my bully this afternoon.
1: Oh, okay.
2: And it was a very positive, friendly, warm, indulgent kind of word, and you said it with some pride.
1: Mm.
2: Whereas nowadays, it means someone who is using power to be nasty to others.
1: Now, when it was used for a sweetheart, was that slang? Was that a word that was...
2: It was colloquial.
1: Yes,
2: I think.
1: Okay.
2: Slang is colloquial, which is the spoken language, plus a bit more.
1: Okay.
2: And some slang words can get worse and some can get better. But meat originally meant just food.
1: Okay.
2: So meat and drink meant not protein, but any sort of solid food. And deer... originally meant any wild animal.
1: Really?
2: And we know that because there's a German word Tier, T-I-E-R, which is very similar in pronunciation. And it gradually became very specialised to one sort of animal.
1: Mm.
2: Now, how did this happen? My guess is that people started using, say, deer. You know, they'd use, look, there's a wild animal and it happened to be a deer. And a person listening thought, oh, that must be the precise name for the species rather than a general one. Happened also with kangaroo.
1: Yeah, I was going to say, I thought it happened to kangaroo.
2: Well, Captain Cook was in Cooktown.
1: Yeah.
2: And they speak a language called Gugu Yimidir up there. And sailors pointed to a kangaroo going boing, boing, boing through the bush and asked the locals, and they said kangaroo, which in fact is apparently the name for an eastern grey kangaroo, not the whole species.
1: You're right.
2: Now, when the first English settlers got to Port Jackson in 1788, they pointed to a kangaroo and said kangaroo, and the local people who spoke the language Darug had no idea what they were talking about because it's only applied to Gugu Yimidir in Cooktown.
1: Yes.
2: So until you get these sorted out, you know, species or specific, you know, general term, they can get quite problematic. One I like is egregious.
1: Mm.
2: Because nowadays, egregious means notably bad.
1: Mm. It hasn't always been that?
2: Nope. Because the E bit at the start means from, and the Greg bit is from the Latin word grex, which means a flock. And so originally, you stood out from the flock by being excellent and remarkably good.
1: Yes.
2: And now, of course, it means you stand out by being remarkably bad.
1: Right.
2: And, of course, it is not... You wouldn't say that the real meaning ought to be remarkably good, because that is long since forgotten. And if you use these words, a bit like decimate, you know, decimate was, there's a decem in it, which means 10 in Latin. And in the Roman armies, if your army wasn't fighting very well, you took 10% of your own soldiers and butchered them and sent the other 90% back into battle to try a bit harder. And so you
1: as what, an incentive to
2: yes,
1: them?
2: Yes, exactly. Well, quite an incentive.
1: I can imagine.
2: Yeah. And whereas nowadays, decimate simply means to win hands down.
1: Yes.
2: No, to win by a lot. And this is not quite what it meant in ancient Rome. But if you use it in the Latin sense, people will be totally confused.
1: Yes.
2: It's only a few specialists who know what it once meant.
1: We're talking to Rolly Sussex on 612 ABC Brisbane and Queensland. If you have any language questions, particularly about words that have changed their meaning over time, you can text in or give us a call. You can text 0467 922 612 or call 1300 222 612. A question here, Rolly. I've heard this one before. Is it true cute meant ugly but interesting?
2: Which word?
1: Cute.
2: Oh, cute.
1: C-U-T-E.
2: Cute's had a rather funny history. It now means sort of endearing or so, but it once meant something more like shrewd.
1: Okay.
2: And so there was an edge to this, which wasn't quite so positive.
1: Mm.

0: Well, a bit like nice, I suppose, actually has another meaning in mathematics. You know, a nice analysis can be a precise one.
1: Okay.
0: So it's still got, it's got something with a bit more bite to it, rather than being just wishy-washy. Here's one I like, quarantine.
1: Yeah.
0: Originally, in Latin, quaranta, which meant 40. And a ship which arrived in a place like Venice might have had plague on board.
1: Mm.
0: And they obviously didn't want that, so that the ship had to moor out in the roads for 40 days until it was proved that there was no plague on board, whereupon they would let them unload their cargo and people could go ashore and so on. So quarantine is actually a 40-day period from used probably 16th, 17th century in Italy. And we borrowed that one, and again, nobody wonders about it. There's nothing for it.
1: And that was specifically to do with ships?
0: Yes.
1: Okay. And in, not used in any other context originally?
0: Well, the if people turned up at your border, you know, maybe you let them in and maybe you didn't.
1: Yeah.
0: But with ships, there was a very clear...
1: Yes.
0: No, they came from places where there was plague.
1: Yeah.
0: And the plague in some places would kill 30, 40% of the population.
1: Yeah.
0: So there was a very good motive for being sure that the ship did not have it on board. Well, of course, there might still be rats which carried the fleas, which carried the plague, and it was quite bad. Manufacture. Manu bit means hand in Latin. And so the facture bit means facia, which means in Latin to make, so making by hand.
1: Mm.
0: Whereas nowadays, manufacture, I think, is almost only mechanical.
1: Yeah, it's true. You wouldn't say that, you know, I'm making a birdhouse in my shed, I'm going to manufacture it.
0: No, you would not. That would suggest that you'd probably got some components from somewhere else. And counterfeit, which now is means something which is badly and deceptively misleading, originally meant an ordinary copy or imitation and was quite neutral. So all of these words, and if you look at them, you can see that nice and pretty is another one, which used to mean crafty or clever. And, of course, it now means agreeable to the eye.
1: Yes. Here's one for you. This one is from Mike and Rocky.
0: Yeah.
1: Please ask Rolly if incredible originally meant not credible.
0: Mm-hmm. Yeah.
1: Or not true rather than very good, well, as it seems to mean currently.
0: Yeah, the in bit is not. In Latin, and the credo is I believe, the Catholic Church, among other places. So something which was beyond belief, right? And so that you can see how it got from where it was to where it is now.
1: Yes.
0: That one's not so worrying. But if you think about it, words like nice have undergone what's called amelioration, which means they've got a nicer meaning, right? Ameliorate means to make better. On the other hand, words like silly, which used to be holy and are now foolish, they've undergone the other direction, and that's called pejoration,
1: okay,
0: like a pejorative.
1: Mm.
0: Right? Some of them have got, like quarantine, have got much broader, not just 40 days, but generally holding something for a period until it's proved that they are no longer infectious with whatever. Right? And some of them, like meat or deer and girl, have got much narrower than they used to be.
1: Mm.
0: So language is perverse, and over time it can get narrower or broader, it can get better or worse. And sometimes, like the words, say, gay and camp, which became to be used for homosexual things, around about 1920, they just get repurposed.
1: That one's quite recent because, still in some, Kookaburra sits in the old gum tree, Mary, Mary.
0: Yes.
1: King of the bush is he, laugh, Kookaburra, laugh, gay your life must be.
0: Yes.
1: And we still sing that song today.
0: We do. And there was a song called The Gay Hussar about 1920, which was something that aspiring tenors would give a rendering of at afternoon parties. But they gradually, with the new meaning, won out so that the word has now got very specific meanings.
1: Can I ask you another one on the text line, Rolly?
0: Yes.
1: Evening, Rolly. This is from Adrian in Sunnybank. How did the term watershed become a marker of something significant, i.e. a watershed moment? For that matter, what exactly is a watershed?
0: Originally, it was a sort of ridge of high ground, a bit like a berm, B-E-R-M, a bankment or something.
1: Yes.
0: But then it came to mean a piece of water which separates water from land or whatever.
1: Okay.
0: So that and then it became an event or period which separates things. So it was a metaphor.
1: Mm.
0: And it moved from being water to abstract. So that's how that one happened. Do you want some more recent ones?
1: Yeah, and I've got one more text to get to as well. So let's hear the more recent ones and then we can get to
0: deadly. Deadly in Aboriginal English, meaning something which is really admirable. Now, this is a word, deadly, which, you know, a deadly snake or something, something which could kill you. Whereas in Aboriginal English, deadly means really admirable, good, fantastic, or whatever. And it's a bit like the word bad, which we've got from Black English vernacular in the US, which now means, among younger people, very good and desirable.
1: Mm-hmm.
0: So they've actually done 180 degrees.
1: Is sometimes when that happens, particularly amongst young people, they're being a bit subversive.
0: Yes.
1: Yeah, to rebel or to show your individuality.
0: I think awesome was the same.
1: Yes.
0: And that's had a long run, being the young person, particularly young females.
1: Well, it's funny when you see young people's language through the years, and I was reading one recently from maybe the 60s or 70s.
0: Mm-hmm.
1: And it's interesting to see a list and to see what has made it into common language today and what's gone by. So, for example, can you dig it or dig it was a very young person term, although these days probably everyone would understand what that meant and it wasn't particularly something that only young people would understand.
0: No, but have you used it recently?
1: No, not recently, but I'd understand it.
0: You
1: That's
0: would
1: what
0: understand
1: I mean.
0: It. So it's part of your passive vocabulary.
1: Yes.
0: And you'd probably remember it from a few years ago.
1: Yes.
0: But there are lots of things like huru, which used to be Don Burke.
1: Yes.
0: No, I've heard huru in the bush. A few people still use it up, but not in the cities, you know.
1: I have a friend who says huru. That I have one maybe. Can I get, I'll read you this text.
0: Yeah, go.
1: Hi, Zach and Rolly. It's Pam in Cairns. The word wicked has changed meaning. In my childhood in the 60s, it referred to a hot day as wicked heat, but now it means good.
0: Mm, yep. And that's a bit like bad and deadly.
1: Yes.
0: It's one of these ones who's moved from a negative meaning. And thanks for reminding us. I needed to be reminded about that. And it's a very good example. It's become positive.
1: Yes.
0: Among a certain... Now, I wouldn't say it. And I think if I did, given how old I am, it probably would sound a bit false.
1: Yeah, it could. I'm thinking, was it surfing culture? I'm wondering what sort of subculture brought wicked in. It kind of feels a little... extreme
0: sports. A little
1: sports.
0: Bit grommets and things.
1: Yes.
0: If anyone knows, give us a ring. Here's one which has shifted subtly. Stakeholder.
1: Okay.
0: Used to be someone who held the stakes. In other words, they were independent and they were given the charge of whatever was being bet while the people went about their gambling. Whereas nowadays, it tends to mean someone who's got skin in the game.
1: Yes.
0: A particular interest in the outcome or whatever. And by the way, skin in the game comes from, I think, Money Speak in America, Wall Street Journal, about 1980 something. It's very recent.
1: Mm.
0: If you've got some skin in the game, it means you have an interest in the outcome. Whereas in the old days, a stakeholder used to be someone who was neutral and was holding the stake until the outcome of something or other was resolved.
1: So it seems skin in the game didn't come from a literal term then.
0: No.
1: Whereas sometimes they do.
0: Sometimes they
1: idioms.
0: Definitely do. I would love to blow your mind with some contronyms.
1: I like these ones.
0: Contronyms or auto-antonym. Now, a synonym means the same thing.
1: Yeah.
0: An antonym means the opposite.
1: Yeah.
0: And an auto-antonym or a contronym is a word which has got two meanings which contradict each other.
1: They could mean either one.
0: They could mean either one. And sometimes you have to be rather careful to work out which one is intended.
1: Mm.
0: For example, cleave.
1: Mm.
0: Which means either to split apart, you know, taking an axe and cleaving the wood, or to stick something together, to cleave to your beliefs, where you hold very closely. So instead of going apart, you're coming together. Sanction is either stopping something happening or approving something happening.
1: Yes.
0: And you wonder, how on earth did they get like this? Dust is either to remove fine particles, I'm going to dust the furniture, or I'm going to dust the cake with icing sugar, which is applying it, right? Fast, rapid movement, or make that fast if you're on a boat.
1: Mm.
0: Make sure that it doesn't move at all. Oversight, something you ignore, don't pay attention to, or you have oversight over the operation, meaning you are responsible for making sure that everything is viewed and checked as being correct.
1: Mm.
0: And The way this happens was probably someone misunderstood it. Other people did an Emperor's New Clothes and followed along. And it was only later that people became aware that they were sitting on a time bomb which could blow up in their faces.
1: Mm.
0: Like weather, you know, meaning, you know, you can weather a storm or whatever, but you can say that the rock weathered over time.
1: A lot of the time the context will give you the clue, but not always.
0: Yes, no. And sometimes, unless you know, you can get caught badly off balance. For example, in a meeting, if something is on the table in Australia and England, it means that the issue is still being considered and we'll bring it up at the next meeting or whatever. In other words, we've postponed it, but it's still going to be talked about.
1: Mm-hmm.
0: In America, that means that we have removed it from consideration entirely.
1: Really?
0: Yes.
1: If it's on the table?
0: If it's on the table, it means that it's no longer part of what we're considering.
1: That doesn't even really make any sense, does it? Because in a negotiation, you have two people on either end of the table. You'd think what was in the middle was something you'd be discussing.
0: Tell 330 million Americans. Because after all, the Americans say, I could care less.
1: Yes.
0: When we would say, I couldn't care less.
1: Yes.
0: And ours is actually more logical, because I couldn't care less means I have got to the end of my caring and that's it. Mm. Whereas I could care less suggests that there's something there which I could still get worked up over.
1: So that's actually how they say it. I thought those people were just mistaken when I would hear that. That's acceptable in America.
0: Standard practice in America, yes.
1: Okay.
0: Yeah. Or strike. It means to hit something.
1: Mm.
0: But in baseball, a strike is a swing and a miss where you fail to hit entirely.
1: True.
0: These are fun. And then, if you'll allow me, there's French.
1: Yeah.
0: 29% of our vocabulary in English comes from French.
1: That much?
0: Yes.
1: Which quite is, a lot.
0: And only 26% from Germanic, which is the old roots of our original language.
1: There's more French.
0: There's more French. And the French brought all sorts of interesting, useful words, but sometimes we borrowed the word, but we got the meaning just a little bit wrong.
1: Yeah.
0: So in French, demander is not to demand, but to ask. And there is a very important, you know, difference in the amount of edge in your asking there. In a restaurant, l'addition is not the addition, but the bill.
1: Mm.
0: And if you get the wrong one, the French will possibly sort of cast their eyes up and say, whatever, you know. Pathétique is not really pathetic, but it means moving or touching. And sensible is not sensible, which is a good practical value in English, but it means sensitive.
1: Mm.
0: And, you know, you can see they're close enough. But, and you can make really quite serious problems like that. An occasion in French isn't an occasion, but an opportunity. And a journée is not a journey, but the day when you think of it as a 24 hours.
1: And tell me, speaking of the Americans, entree would have come from the French, wouldn't
0: well
1: it?
0: Well done. Yes, it does. Entree means, in French, is to go in. And in French cuisine, entree, with this E-A-Q-T on the end, means a dish which leads you into the meal proper.
1: Yes, so how we use it in Australia usually.
0: We are technically correct and much closer to the French. In America, the entree is the main course.
1: Yeah, that is one that confuses a lot of people.
0: It does, because we are surrounded by American TV.
1: Yes.
0: And various other things. And people, after a while, forget that there was a difference of meaning and start using the American one.
1: Yes.
0: It's very, very easy to do. And this is actually something which, among people who know their food, is a very clear marker of whether you know your stuff or not.
1: Well, I think that's all the time we have, Rolly, this evening. Those were fascinating. I'm sure we've learnt a lot there. Rolly Sussex, Professor Rolly Sussex, thank you so much for joining us and teaching us all those language words.
0: My pleasure. Do you want a short last word?
1: Yeah.
0: What do you call a parade of rabbits hopping backwards?
1: No idea.
0: A receding hairline.
1: It's 612 ABC Brisbane and Queensland. Here's Steve Winwood, Valerie.

Quinwood, Valerie on 612 ABC Brisbane and Queensland. Let's get your banger or clanger result on. This is where we give you the opportunity to have your say on a song that we play. You get to pick the final outcome on whether a song stays in our playlist or is banned forever. And tonight, the song on the chopping block is a reimagined cover from the punk band The Pogues. It was produced by U2 as a part of a tribute album featuring an extensive lineup of artists. All night you've been voting on this. You can text 0467-922-612 with either B for banger or C for clanger. It's U2 and The Pogues. Yeah, yeah, yeah, yeah. Yeah, I think they might. I've lost track of the yes, but it's a lot of 1, 2, 3, 4, 5. Yeah, yeah, yeah, yeah, yeah is the name of the track. It's almost unanimous, the vote. The way it works is I'm going to hit play on this track. If it makes it all the way through, that's your sign that it's a banger. If it's interrupted with a clang halfway through, we promise never to play it on evenings again. So U2 and The Pogues. Yeah, yeah, yeah, yeah, yeah. On 612 ABC Brisbane and Queensland.

0: The Pogues and U2. Yeah. That's one too many yes, I think. It's been clagged on 612 ABC Brisbane in Queensland. We're never going to hear that one again. Almost unanimous. No one who texted in. Well, actually, two people did. But most others never wanted to hear that again. I thought that was a bit harsh. That's not, I mean, I can understand if it was like 60-40 or 55-65, 45-65, I could understand. 45-35, sorry. Got a bit confused there. I'm all in a tangle. There were so many yes.
1: How can we believe what we see?
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0: Now, let me ask you this. Is the dance floor dead? Do people even do the snap or the John Travolta's famous dance, the disco point anymore? Well, one raucous folk band from a tiny pocket in Melbourne is on a national tour, proving the scene is still very much alive with funky bass lines, accordion solos and heaps of percussion. And they are bringing their pseudo-disco instrumentation to Brisbane and Gympie this weekend. Nathan Power is the drummer and band leader of Gusto Gusto. Welcome to the show, Nathan. Could you describe your band for us?
7: Yes. It is a raucous folk-funk party.
0: Folk-funk party.
7: That's it.
0: Now, is that a melding of genres that is unique to you guys, or is this a subgenre I'm unaware of?
7: No, I reckon it's pretty unique to us. It's kind of a reflection of, where everyone in the band has kind of come from. We've got, a variety of instruments. We've got accordion, we've got trumpet, we've got clarinet, etc. And everyone who writes music's kind of comes in with different ideas of what a dance party should be, and it kind of all blends together into this thing.
0: Well, can you tell me about that, how the music comes together? Because you don't have any lyrics, so it's just the music. So someone comes in with an idea, and then you kind of improvise around that. What's the process?
7: Yeah, so it's funny. The band actually started during COVID. So it started in 2021, and it was basically I was sitting at home. So as a drummer, I was going, not having too much fun playing by myself at home. And I'm like, how do I start a project that's going to, get people onto the dance floor? And I basically just wrote, like a whole set of kind of sort of up-tempo, sort of like Balkan-inspired music. And then, now 4 years later, we've kind of really sort of moved away from that. It's more, I don't know, the new album's, got lots of influences. We've got a lot of funk stuff. We've got some Celtic stuff. We've got a song that's sort of like djent-inspired, if you know what djent is.
0: I don't. Can you tell me?
7: Djent is kind of like, sort of like heavy metal. It's kind of like jong, jong, jong, jong, jong, jong, jong, sort of like music.
0: Yeah, cool.
7: Yeah.
0: With so many different influences, how does an idea win?

0: out, because I can imagine if you're a punk band, you might say, well, that's not very punk when someone suggests something. But if you have so many different influences, who wins?
1: Well, and it's been fun. Like, basically what we do is we write a bunch of music. So someone will come in with an idea and we sort of work on it together. And then we pretty much just take it on the road and play it. And then, yeah, kind of after our last tour, which was probably about this time last year, and we came home and we went, right, these are the 13 songs that kind of work really well live. These are the ones that we want to record for the next thing.
0: So it kind of is put through the live fire. The crowd gets to decide in a way.
1: Exactly, exactly.
0: You've been playing some big festivals. Tell me about Glastonbury.
1: It was absurd. So we did Glastonbury 2 years ago, 2024. And yeah, you can't imagine. It's like people who've been to, I don't know, like Woodford Folk Festival in Australia, like imagine that, but it's sort of 10 times bigger. So the day we kind of got there early on during the festival, we got there on the Monday, which is before punters arrive. And there's 30,000 people on site setting up, like 30,000 volunteers, staff, etc.
0: No way.
1: On Wednesday morning, 250,000 people walk on. And you just, like, you can't imagine, like, we were there on the Monday being like, wow, like, it's, you know, it's pretty busy, like, pretty big site. And then, yeah, you just see kind of Wednesday morning at 10 a.m. when the gates open, there's just, like, this absurd flood of people just, yeah, take over. It's wild. So good.
0: Being a musician as you are, well, really any musician, but I'm going to take a stab here, seeing a few videos of Gusto Gusto this afternoon, that you would really feed off the energy of the crowd. What's the energy of 250,000 people in that festival like?
1: Oh, it's absurd. And it's like, it's funny because we played a bunch of shows earlier on during Glastonbury. So we did most of our shows like the Wednesday, Thursday, Friday. And then by Friday night, which is when the big acts like the, I don't know, Coldplays and the Sam Smiths and the Rod Stewarts and stuff playing, you find it's kind of like, the crowd knows what's happening and everyone starts moving towards the stages where the things are going on. But like, there's a point at like, I don't know, 9:30 where everyone goes, oh man, like Coldplay is going to play in an hour and a half. The entire festival starts walking that direction. And it's like, if you're trying to get anywhere else, it's like, oh, I want to go back to my 10 for a kip, or like, I want to go see some smaller act. It's like, not possible. Just get sucked away.
0: Nathan Powers, the drummer and band leader of Gusto Gusto. They're coming to Brisbane and Gympie this weekend. Now, you're proud to say that your band is something that you can dance to. Have you ever found an audience that you couldn't get to dance?
1: Nope. We've done this thing. We played probably 200 shows in the last 4 years. Like, we've been pretty busy. And I don't think I can think of a single show where we didn't have people dancing.
0: Are some of them slower to warm up than others?
1: Oh, yeah, definitely. It's like we played, like, one of actually the most fun shows we ever played. We played this tiny folk club in Dunedin, in New Zealand. And there was probably maybe 30 people there, and none of them was under the age of 70.
0: Yeah.
1: And I was like, oh, this is going to be a tough crowd to track. But by halfway through the set, we had people up on the dance floor, so...
0: There's something very, you know, you guys are playing a unique genre. What did you define it as? Funk fusion?
1: Folk funk.
0: Yeah. But even with a unique genre that people may not have heard of before, it's something very human in people on stage playing music together, don't you think? And people dancing to that. I feel like that goes back thousands and thousands and thousands of years.
1: Yeah, definitely. And our kind of unique selling point is that we have all interesting instruments. Like, we've got an accordion, we've got clarinet, we've got trumpet. And, yeah, people kind of look at that and they go, oh, this is, like, we haven't seen this before. We haven't seen these instruments doing this thing. Yeah, I think people resonate with that.
0: Can you tell us about your second album, Tyrannosauroboros? Is that how you pronounce it?
1: That's correct. Tyrannosauroboros. So it's kind of a portmanteau, like a combination of two words. So the Tyrannosaur, obviously, is from the dinosaur. But the Ouroboros is the, it's kind of the myth or the idea of the snake that eats its own tail.
0: Oh.
1: So it's this thing that's gone back, I don't know how many thousands of years, but it kind of pops up in a bunch of different cultures, but the idea is sort of like birth and death and rebirth and kind of like endless cycles. Anyway, so our thought was we were going to make an album inspired by that idea, but how do we bring it kind of into a

0: Yeah, into a new stage. So we took the idea of the Tyrannosaurus, which is obviously the terrible lizard, the like largest of dinosaurs, or maybe not the largest, but kind of like the most ferocious of dinosaurs. And we took the idea of the Tyrannosaurus being this serpent that eats its own tail. Anyway, if you check out, we've got online, there's liner notes that go with the record. It's kind of this story that, yeah, delves into that.
1: We'll play a track from it in just a few minutes. I want to know, though, with you mentioned all those different instruments that you have on stage, the trumpet, the clarinet, the accordion. Do they ever clash, or are they all always harmonious? Do you ever have a song where you're like, maybe the clarinet needs to sit out this one?
0: Yeah. And a really big part of it is when we arrange songs, we go, all right, which are the sections where it's kind of like everyone's going full bore and it's going to be just like loud and hectic, and which are the sections where we go, all right, maybe it's going to be like just solo accordion or accordion and clarinet here to like kind of bring out the gentler side.
1: You're in Brisbane and Kia Ora coming up, I think, this weekend. Can you tell us about your upcoming shows?
0: Yes, so Friday night, very exciting. We're playing Mirabore Ministries at Brisbane, and there's less than 50 tickets left, which is really absurd. So we played Brisbane 3 years ago, and we played a tiny little 100-cap venue that you might remember called The Bearded Lady.
1: Mm-hmm.
0: Which was lovely, like really beautiful. Anyway, when we came back this time, we're like, we're going to book a larger venue. And ticket sales have been going really well. Anyway, so if people want to come, yeah, we've got less than 50 tickets left, so I'd suggest that you pre-buy one online rather than try and get one on the door. And then Saturday night, we're playing a place called Sublime Farm and Brewery, which is a beautiful venue just outside Gympie, sort of like an hour or so from the Sunshine Coast. I reckon it'll be really fun. It's going to be a pretty raucous night. The weather is looking incredible. I think there's camping at the place if people want to come and they can kind of camp out and have a good night with us.
1: That sounds great. We're going to play your latest single, DST, right now. Mm-hmm. Can you tell us what we need to know about it?
0: Yes. It's a Tumbao-inspired funk tune. So if you don't know Tumbao, it's sort of like a salsa, sort of like Latin bassline idea. And basically, I wrote this rhythmic thing, which was the intro, and I gave it to Maddie, our bass player. I'm like, hey, can you turn this into something? And they came back with the bass line, and I'm like, cool, I'm going to now turn that into sort of this horn stabs thing. Anyway, it sort of really evolved from there, and we opened it up in the middle for this really spacious clarinet solo, and then at the very end, it's this drum feature.
1: Awesome. We'll pop that on. It is Nathan Power. We've been chatting to Nathan Power, the drummer and band leader of Gusto Gusto. They're going to be in Brisbane and just outside of Gympie this Friday night in Brisbane, and Kia Ora just outside Gympie on Saturday. Nathan, thank you so much for your time.
0: No worries. Thanks so much for having us.
1: This is DST by Gusto Gusto on 612 ABC Brisbane and Queensland.

EST by Gusto Gusto on 612 ABC Brisbane in Queensland. Now, remember the Bradley portrait competition? Well, this year it's a little different. It's the Larrys. If you like to dabble in painting or sketch, sculpture, even collage, we need you. 612 ABC Brisbane is calling on artists of all ages and abilities to get creative for the Larrys, a portrait competition celebrating the one and only Loretta Ryan, our 612 ABC Brisbane breakfast presenter. Whether you're a professional artist, a weekend sketcher, a first-time painter, or someone who's been doodling in notebooks for years, we'd love to see your masterpiece. You can pick any medium you want, paint, sketch, sculpt, stitch, collage. For all the information you need, just text PORTRAIT to 0467922612. It is 8:56. My name's Zach Mander, filling in for Kelly Higgins Devine. After nine, we're going to hear from a man who wants to turn Brisbane green and gold for the Olympics in 2032. Let me ask you this. Canada has the maple leaf. New Zealand has the silver fern. What does Australia have? You might say the wattle, but are we giving the wattle enough attention? I'm going to be chatting about that after nine on the eve of National Wattle Day. Here's the Beach Boys.

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3: ABC News with Melanie Scott. The European Union says it would continue to work with the United States and other G7 and international partners to keep up pressure on Iran. It comes as the US and Iran have exchanged fire for the first time in a month, as the BBC's Hugo Bashega reports.
4: This latest escalation happened after the US military said it had attacked two Iranian launchers on a small island in the Strait of Hormuz, Larak Island. They said the Iranians were preparing to launch rockets with sea mines into the strait. This was the first US attack on Iran in a month. There have been reports in Iran saying that two people had been killed. And reacting to those American attacks, the Iranian president Masoud Pezeshkian said Iran was not seeking war, but would respond decisively to any aggression.
3: A Nepali man living in New South Wales says his home country needs donations and rescue assistance after devastating flash floods hit Nepal and Tibet last week. The floods have killed more than 900 people. 42 Australians are among the thousands still unaccounted for. Last night, a vigil was held at Newcastle's Dixon Park with members of the Nepali and Tibetan communities lighting candles and sharing prayers. Nava Kiran Gautam says his hometown has been badly impacted.
5: My cousin is missing. My friends are missing. More than hundreds known persons are missing. They are really in bad condition now. I'm from Brasua. We need, in rescue term of things, we need lots of help for now.
3: One Nation leader Pauline Hanson has praised state opposition leader Basil Zampelis as a man of vision and common sense. Nick Perpich has more.
6: Senator Hanson was speaking to 102.5 ABC Perth after One Nation's Luke Hurtigan convincingly won the state by-election in Secret Harbour in what had been Labor heartland. The Liberals preferenced One Nation third on their how-to-vote card. Senator Hanson says Mr Zemplis is a man with vision and common sense.
7: So grateful to Basil that he's got common sense about him. He could see it.
6: Mr Zemplis yesterday said Liberal preferences certainly played a part in One Nation's win. Premier Roger Cook says the only way Mr Zemplis can become a government minister is as a junior coalition partner with One Nation.
3: Prime Minister Anthony Albanese will attend the Pacific Islands Forum in Palau this week, with drug smuggling and climate change high on the agenda. Foreign Affairs reporter Stephen Jedgetts has more.
8: We've seen a devastating impact from the illegal flow of narcotics across the Pacific, and we're expecting a new initiative to be unveiled perhaps on Wednesday this week, which is going to see partners from Pacific bringing in more resources, increasing numbers of maritime patrols to try and intercept boats, communities being in

0: empowered potentially to keep an eye out for illegal drugs, as well as greater political coordination. Also climate change, with leaders pressing outsiders to help them meet their own goals to decarbonize the Pacific, not just because that cuts emissions, but also because it reduces their reliance on sometimes ruinously expensive diesel.
1: Prisoners will be deployed to help maintain Victoria's roads under a new plan from Labor if it's re-elected in November. Costa Haratos reports.
2: The state government says minimum security prisoners regularly perform outdoor manual labour and basic roadside maintenance should be included. Premier Ben Carroll will make the announcement later this morning, detailing tasks prisoners will perform, such as mowing lawns, weed maintenance, cleaning graffiti and picking up rubbish. Mr Carroll served as Roads Minister for 2 years between 2020 and 2022. The prisoners will not replace paid jobs, but instead supplement the workforce where there are skill and capacity shortages. The plan also includes a new website for road users to report potholes. The government hasn't said how much it will cost.
1: Almost 27,000 older Australians are on retirement village wait lists, according to a new industry census. The Retirement Living Council says demand is running ahead of supply, especially for two-bedroom and more affordable homes. The report shows 38% of villages now have a wait list, while more residents are entering later in life and accept access to care services. The council says governments need to recognise the changing role retirement living is playing in Australia's ageing future. Dolly Parton has been farewelled at a private family funeral in Nashville days after her death at the age of 80. Her great-niece says the country music icon was buried beside her late husband, Carl Dean, at Woodland Memorial Park. ABC News.
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5: It's 9:05 on your Monday night. My name's Zach Mander, filling in for Kelly Higgins Devine. We still have a heap of stuff to come coming up after 9:30. Songs you love, your chance to get a song you love on the radio. You can get your requests in on 0467 922 612. Before we get there, the man who wants to turn Brisbane green and gold for the 2032 Olympics, and his plan on how he's going to do it. We are going to get the president of the Queensland Wattle Association on in just a few minutes. They have a plan on, I mean, these are my words, not theirs, but the Wattle taking over Brisbane in relation to the Olympics. And I think they make some compelling arguments. We'll hear from him in just a moment. His night moves, Bob Seger and the Silver Bullet Band on 612 ABC Brisbane and Queensland. A little too tight.

0: Night Moves on 612 ABC, Brisbane and Queensland. Hi, thanks for tuning in. My name is Zach Mander, filling in for Kelly Higgins Devine. Now, today, August 31st, you may know tomorrow, September 1st, is the first day of spring. But did you know it's also National Wattle Day? Mike Gilmore is the president of the Queensland Wattle Association. Mike, let's start with this. What's so special about the wattle?
1: Yeah, hi, Zach, and thanks for having me on. What's so special about wattles? Well, look, the wattle is our national floral emblem, and the particular variety is the golden wattle, Acacia pycnantha. But there are 1,075 varieties of wattle across Australia, so it makes it a very appropriate genus of plant to be our national floral emblem. But also, it's our green and gold, of which we're also proud. It's on our coat of arms. It has an important place in our history and our heritage, which I won't talk about now because I could go on for an hour if you wanted me to.
0: Well, what's drawn you to wattles, Mike? As the president of the Queensland Wattle Association, I assume it's a passion point of yours. What drew you to them?
1: Well, wattles always been in my life, and my mother was kind of passionate about wattles when I was growing up near the Flinders Ranges in South Australia. But really, my passion was ignited when I was on the board of an organisation called Open Minds, which is an organisation in Queensland that flies under the radar, providing support services for people with a severe mental illness and an acquired brain injury. But they started life as the Queensland Wattle Day League way back in 1912. And when I was on the board, I was the chair for a few years, and particularly over the time when it was the centenary in 2012. And so we had some research done about the Queensland Wattle Day League and found out a lot of stuff. And it's really, really interesting history and heritage stuff. And so, yeah, that's what kind of renewed my passion for the wattle.
0: Can you tell me what the Queensland Wattle Association does?
1: Sure can. The Queensland Wattle Association's prime aim in life is to promote the celebration of wattle across Queensland primarily, but it does extend across Australia, by the people of Queensland and the people of Australia, because it is our floral emblem. And one of the things that prods us along quite a lot is that it doesn't get the same recognition that the maple leaf does with the Canadians.
0: Mm.
1: And, you know, I won't swear on this, but, you know, those Kiwis, you know, with their silver fern,
0: yes,
1: it gets far more presence.
0: Particularly
1: on their sporting clothing or the Commonwealth Games and the Olympic Games and so on. So, and we want to just lift the wattle to that level. So that the people of Australia and Queensland, you know, regard the wattle in a very proud way.
0: Now, you mentioned

0: 1,000 or over 1,000 species. How many am I likely to see? What's common in Queensland? How many species?
1: Look, I don't know how many are in Queensland, but there's a lot. But the wattle, just a little introduction, the wattle grows in every corner of Australia. So it grows in the tropics, it grows in the alpine region, it grows in the arid and semi-arid areas, on the coasts, west and east coasts, and inland and so on. So it adapts to the different environments it has. It's 1,074. In Queensland, across Australia, in Queensland, I don't know, but I can name you a few local wattles around Brisbane, which is the Brisbane Golden Wattle, which covers kind of most of the southeast corner. You've got the Queensland Silver Wattle that grows from north of Rockhampton all the way down to northern New South Wales. You've got the Zigzag Wattle, which grows pretty much across Queensland. You've got the Mallee Wattle. You've got the Gidgee Wattle that grows in kind of around Winton, Longreach area, and which the Cowboys have actually, I believe, have got on the back of their Guernsey or one of their Guernseys. So, I've never seen a count for Queensland, but it'll be a lot.
0: Those are a couple of the famous ones.
1: Yeah, and they're the ones that will be blossoming around the time of the Olympic Games in 2032.
0: Yeah, well, I wanted to ask you about this because you have a big plan for the Brisbane Olympic Games in relation to wattles. What would you like to see happen?
1: Yeah, well, look, to sort of stay with our main objective of getting your wattle better recognised, we saw this, we talked about this, the Olympic Games, and just how that might be used to promote, used is the wrong word, how it could be the driver of better recognition of wattle as our national floral emblem. So we want to see, there's two parts of the project. We want to, it's called Project Brisbane Gold, and we want to see, firstly, more wattles planted around the Olympics facilities in Queensland, and then also on our streets, on our major highways, in our parks and gardens, so that when the Olympics are on in 2032, we have wattle or green and gold on the streets and highways, welcoming the athletes and welcoming the visitors to the Games.
0: There's a lot going for this idea because I think the Olympic Games are going to be in August, aren't they, which is a likely time for the wattle to be blooming. So it kind of lines up perfectly.
1: Oh, you're not kidding me. Well, yeah, assuming that nature does its job as it normally does, the Games are in the last week of July and the first week of August. And guess what's going to be blooming at that over that period of time? Certainly the Brisbane Golden Wattle, certainly the Zigzag Wattle, some varieties of the Black Wattle, which is very common across Queensland, and possibly some of the Queensland Silver Wattles, although it tends to start blooming earlier and finishes earlier.
0: Because it kind of has multi-factorial effect, doesn't it? Because for Australians and the Australian athletes, there's a great sense of support, I can imagine, seeing this green and gold everywhere. It's literally like nature's in their corner. But then also for all the thousands of people that are going to be visiting Brisbane, I mean, what a great way to display our great outdoors.
1: Oh, absolutely. Yeah. Our great outdoors and the, and yeah, it just, it, this, that says Australia as much as what the kangaroo and the koala and and the windmill does, if you know what I mean.
0: Well, so, you mentioned Canada having the maple leaf. The one I was thinking of was Japan with the cherry blossom, and they have cherry blossom tourism. I mean, people travel to go see these trees bloom. The cherry blossom is a beautiful tree. I don't believe it's any more beautiful than the wattle. And similarly, you know, you have this few week period every year that the wattles bloom. Could we have some wattle tourism, do you think?
1: Well, that's an interesting suggestion, Zach. You know, I believe we could, but I think we need to probably make a change. Dare I say this? We have the 1st of September as National Wattle Day.
0: Yeah.
1: And in Queensland, certainly in southeast Queensland, a good number of the wattles have sort of stopped blossoming and they're busy making seed pods. Mm. So, it might be better if we had a instead of just one day, which suits

0: the southern states, because those wattles are blooming then. But if we had, instead of having one day, we had like the Japanese do for the cherry blossom, they have a, we had a wattle season. And so, because in Japan, the cherry blossom season runs from, I think it's about early April, late March or something like that, through to about mid-May. And it just goes across the country. I presume it starts in the south and goes up north to the colder and ends in the north in the colder regions. So, yeah, something like that. But there's a lot of work to be done to make that change.
1: Well, tomorrow is National Wattle Day. We're talking to the president of the Queensland Wattle Association, Mike Gilmour. Mike, a wattle in full bloom is a glorious sight, but not only a glorious sight, it's quite loud, I've noticed. There's one across the street from me, and they're heaving with bees when they're full of flowers. You can hear that from quite a distance.
0: Okay, yeah, yeah.
1: Have you noticed that as well, or is that just mine?
0: No. Well, what I've noticed in the last couple of years, because of the bee problems we're having, that it certainly in the places I go to, there's not as many bees around now as there used to be around the wattles. But when you do see them, you'll see the bees flying away with all this yellow under their wings. And that's the pollen they're taking back to the hives as food. They don't really get a lot of nectar out of the wattles. Most wattles just have a tiny bit of nectar, not enough to probably put your beehives under.
1: Do you have big plans for tomorrow? How is National Wattle Day being celebrated?
0: Well, there's a few things happening. It doesn't all happen on National Wattle Day, but there's two really good things happening tomorrow. We have a tree planting at Mount Alvernia, College in Kedron, which is in the northern suburbs of Brisbane. And then we have another planting at the Botanic Garden, Mount Cutha Botanic Gardens, tomorrow afternoon. So, yep, they're really two good things to happen on National Wattle Day.
1: And is it right that one of Brisbane's bridges is going to be changing its colours?
0: Yeah, look, there's about eight local government authorities that are lighting up their infrastructure in green and gold for National Wattle Day. And some are doing it, most in fact are doing it tonight and tomorrow night. But Brisbane is doing it tonight and they're lighting up all the bridges along the river. The town hall's going to be lit up. Government house is going to be lit up. And there's a number of other infrastructure items around Brisbane that will be lit up tonight. So encourage people to go out and have a look. That's the across Queensland, there's Brisbane, Toowoomba, the Gold Coast is lighting up, Warwick and it's lighting up. Sorry, I should have had my list. You've asked me a question.
1: That's all right. Well, why don't you point us to the website if people want to know more? Because I saw there was a list of infrastructure on the website. What is it?
0: It's wattlequeensland.org.au.
1: Hey, thank you, Mike, so much for joining us tonight to talk about National Wattle Day and your ideas ahead of Brisbane 2032 Olympics.
0: Can I just add one thing in there, Zach? Is that okay?
1: We've got time.
0: Yeah. The second part of our Project Brisbane Gold is that we want the Olympics Committee to consider very seriously putting a symbolic image of the wattle on the medal and also some wattle blossom in the bouquets that they hand out to the winners on the podium, and also to have a kind of a blaze of yellow, something that goes on the uniform of our competitors. A bit like the Canadians have with their maple leaf, a bit like the Kiwis have with their silver fern.
1: These are all great ideas, and I think they're it seems pretty common sense to me. I mean, like, it is our national floral emblem. We should be using it as much as we can.
0: Absolutely, yeah. So anyway, look, I'm sure we are making inroads in communications with the governments and the local authorities and also the Olympics Committee. So I'm sure there'll be some feedback, particularly after the publicity that's been happening today.
1: Hey, Mike, thank you so much for your time.
0: Thanks, Zach. Appreciate your call.
1: Mike Gilmour is the president of the Queensland Wattle Association, and with the idea of planting more wattles around Brisbane for the Brisbane 2032 Olympics. Also,

Before National Wattle Day, and I can confirm as I sit in our South Bank studios in Brisbane, the Victoria Bridge is lit up green and gold in the Wattle's honour. As we speak, we've got some text messages here. This one is from Gary in Cairns. Hi, Zach. I used to serve Wattle fritters in a restaurant I worked at in the 1980s. They're delicious. Yeah, I was reading about that earlier, Gary. I think there's only a few species of wattle that are edible. I think four out of that, you know, over 1,000. But yeah, those four are certainly being able to use as ingredients. And they're actually a legume, which is pretty cool because if you're a gardener, you'd know that legumes actually put nitrogen into the soil rather than taking it out, which is something that you love to have in your garden. Wendy in Toowoomba says, hey, wattle be will be for our wattle. Very poetic, Wendy. This is 612 ABC Brisbane and Queensland. My name is Zach Mander, filling in for Kelly Higgins Devine. Coming up after 9:30, we're going to do songs you love. Your chance to get a song that you love on the radio. You can send your request to 0467-922-612. Here's the Pointer Sisters, Jump, for your Monday evening. It is 9:24.

0: Jump on 612 ABC Brisbane and Queensland. Songs you love up in just a few minutes. Now, 2 weeks ago, Queensland Health announced ambulance ramping outside local hospitals has fallen to its lowest level in 6 years. Ramping at the top 26 facilities across the state was at 35.5% for June 2026 quarter, well down from 44.8% in the same period last year. The union representing paramedics say some were sitting idle for hours. Ellen Fenning on 612 ABC Drive asked Queensland State Secretary and Public Sector Director Fiona Scallon what happened at the Redlands Hospital.
1: Look, I think there was a bit of a perfect storm. QAS itself were down on some staff on the Wednesday and Thursday night. We've just seen flu admissions peak a bit later than normal in the year. And that meant that there was a lot of pending jobs coming in out of Friday for ambulance to be attending to. They'd all been waiting a significant period of time, given they were down on resources. So probably a lot of them hitting the hospital at similar time. Now, what we got told by our people who were at Redlands was that there were just no available beds up in the wards, so the emergency department couldn't move patients out of the emergency department to take any more from ambulance.
2: Yeah, so it just everything gets back up. There's no wards, yeah. There's no beds in the wards, and therefore people from the emergency can't be sent upstairs, and therefore the ambulances can't offload their patients into emergency, and round it goes. And also, can I just say, while we're at it, doesn't that underscore, Fiona, just how serious this flu season has been?
1: Yeah, it is. It is. And I think there was some data released that had a significant spike last week too. So, again, I don't know if it's how the data gets collected, if there's a delay or anything, but we certainly saw some evidence of there being some strain on the system at the end of last week, yeah.
2: So what are we to make of the general data about, you know, the top 26 facilities down from nearly 45% of ambulances taking more than half an hour down to 35.5%? Is that the experience of your members?
1: No, things like that are quite common. We get reports of quite significant delays at hospital. I think that the Springfield Hospital coming on and taking the pressure off Ipswich Hospital will have had a significant impact on the data, because there were some crazy wait times at Ipswich Hospital, and it was pretty much commonplace to know that if you landed at Ipswich Hospital, you're going to spend 4, 5, 6 hours there. So Springfield's taken some of that capacity, that will have impacted those figures significantly. There's also the transit lounge and triage processes that might mean that the ambulance is released quicker into the community, but the patient's probably waiting just as long to get a bed in an emergency department, just in a different location.
2: So they're no longer ramped, i.e. they're not sitting in an ambulance in the driveway, they are parked, in inverted commas, in a chair in the transit lounge. So you've just shifted the problem.
1: Yeah.
2: I guess you get what you measure. If the health minister's saying put an end to this ramping, well, okay, yeah. Well, they can just sit here and wait.
1: And it has impacts, the way this isn't coping, on not just the people arriving to hospital in ambulance being left in inappropriate places sometimes. The decisions are made by clinicians about whether it's safe or not. It is safe for people, and they get monitored by the hospital staff. I'm not trying to be alarmist. But they, if they've arrived by ambulance to hospital, there's every chance they need some treatment at a hospital. They don't do it for fun. The longer someone waits, we know that the impact can be. But because we put the post up on Friday on our Facebook, we received a bunch of feedback, one of which was from a member of the public who found themselves at Redlands Hospital in that later part of last week, ending up needing to have their appendix out. And they spent the night in a bed in the transit lounge post-operative because there were no beds in the ward. So it's not just on the way in. It's obviously, they don't measure that stuff, so that's pretty dire.
2: So hang on, they've had their appendix out, and they're not lying down on a ward under...
1: Well, they will probably be on a stretcher, kind of on a hospital bed, but in a transit lounge, not in a ward.
2: And what's the difference between a transit lounge and a ward?
1: It won't have the same access to the monitoring and the machines and things like that you would in a normal hospital ward where it's all there. So That
2: but presumably they would have been monitored. It was just somebody was making do in a hallway.
1: Yeah. That's right.
2: Is a transit lounge a hallway?
1: In some hospitals, they've built them so that they are actually, you know, set up for people to wait in to, you know, leave the hospital after outpatient treatments and things like that. So there'll be, you know, rows of chairs and, you know, some nursing staff around, but not the same kind of ratios as when you're in a ward, no. Mm.
0: That's Queensland State Secretary and Public Sector Director Fiona Scarlin on what happened at Redlands Hospital, talking to Ellen Fanning on 612 ABC. Drive program this afternoon.
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0: It is 9:34 on your Monday night. My name's Zach Mander, filling in for Kelly Higgins Devine. And it is time for Songs You Love. Between now and 10 p.m., it's only your songs that are making it on air. So what should we play? Let me know. You can text 0467 92262, or you can give us a call, 1300 222 612. Jules on the Gold Coast has reminded us of Van Morrison's 81st birthday today. Happy birthday, Van. If you're listening, not sure that's entirely possible. Maybe you're streaming from overseas. But for Van Morrison's 81st birthday and to kick off Songs You Love, here is Bright Side of the Road on 612 ABC, Brisbane and Queensland.

Morrison, Bright Side of the Road, Van celebrating his 81st birthday today on 612 ABC Brisbane and Queensland. This is Songs You Love, your chance to get the song you love on the radio. Text in your request 0467 922 612, just as Ray the Truckee has, asking for Cool Change by the Little River Band. Kind of an ironic choice, Ray, as we kick off spring officially in just a couple of hours, and it's not going to be cool for much longer. But this one comes from 1979. It's a soft rock ballad from the album First Under the Wire. It peaked at number 10 on the US Billboard Hot 100 in 1980, which is pretty significant for an Aussie band. Here they are, Cool Change, Little River Band on 612 ABC Brisbane in Queensland.

Change, Little River Band for Ray the Truckee on 612 ABC Brisbane and Queensland. Southeast Queensland looking at 31 degrees on Friday. No cool change coming for us. 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Robbie in Fernvale, can we hear Lullaby by Sean Mullins? I must say, I love a one-hit wonder. Yes, this one's from 1998, based on a true story. Well, kind of a true story. Sean was approached by a woman after a show in 1997. They went out for a few drinks. She shared with him her life story, and that became the song Lullaby. It's the story of a wealthy woman who grew up around celebrities and a glamorous life. Now, in the song, it takes a little bit of a sad turn. However, in real life, Sean said that the woman that he met was quite happy. So I imagine her first listen of the song came as quite a shock. Here it is, Sean Mullins' Lullaby on 612 ABC Brisbane and Queensland. For your Monday night, it's 9:45.

everyone was there. They hung out with folks like Dennis Hopper and Bob Seger and Sonny and Cher. But she feels safe now in this bar on Fairfax. And from the stage I can tell that she can't let go and she can't relax. And just before she hangs her head to cry, I sing to her.

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It seems like everybody's got a plan. It's kinda like Nashville with a tan.

Mullins, Rockabye. Sorry, it's not called Rockabye. It's called Lullaby. I was just so swept up in the lyrics. I got a little confused. On 612 ABC, Brisbane and Queensland, we are doing songs you love. We probably have time for a couple more. So is there a song you want to hear? Send us a text 0467 922 612. That was for Robbie in Fernvale. Now, John Boy at Murrumbin has asked for Judy in Disguise by John Fred and his Playboy Band. John Boy says it's one of his favourite tracks from the 60s. Well, here it is, Judy in Disguise, at 9:51 on your Monday night on 612 ABC Brisbane and Queensland.

Judy in Disguise, John Fred and his Playboy Band on 612 ABC Brisbane and Queensland. It's songs you love, your choice in the music we play. Get your requests in 0467 922 612. Although as I say that, it's 9:54. I reckon we probably only have time for one more request tonight before we get to the 10 o'clock news. And that's going to go to Ian in Cooperoo, Ebony Eyes by Bob Welch. Now, Bob Welch, this is from his solo album. He was the guitarist in Fleetwood Mac. He left Fleetwood Mac in 1974, and in 1978, this was one of the songs he released, Ebony Eyes, Bob Welch, on 612 ABC Brisbane and Queensland.

0: From 1978, Bob Welch, Ebony Eyes on 612 ABC, Brisbane and Queensland. That's all the time we have for songs you love tonight. If you missed out on getting your song played tonight, we'll be back at 9:30 tomorrow night. It won't be me, though. It will be Mel Bampton. My name's Zach Mander. This is a little bit confusing. We've got a little bit of nesting doll situation here, but I've been filling in for Mel Bampton, who's been filling in for Kelly Higgins-Devine. I know it's a little bit complicated, but Mel will be back tomorrow, and then Kelly will be back next Monday. My thanks tonight to Gusto Gusto, the band, for joining us. Rolly Sussex, as always, our resident wordsmith, and Mike Gilmore from the Queensland Wattle Association. I'll chat to you soon, and until then, stay gold, Pony Boy, stay gold.
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2: 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I wanted to get back into the things I enjoyed. Gardening, being around flowers.
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3: ABC News with Melanie Scott. Aid agencies say it's likely the death toll from the floods in Nepal will continue to rise this week, with more than 900 people now confirmed dead. As rescue efforts continue along the Nepal-Tibet border, more Australian families are appealing for information about loved ones who are among thousands still missing in the region. World Vision Nepal's National Director, Rosalind Gabriel, says there's still a lot of uncertainty.
4: The people are just living with that fear of what is coming next, because we know that there is rain. There's been quite a bit of rain the last few days. There's more forecasted. And they're talking about a lake that is forming up higher stream, which they're trying to release slowly, but they don't want that to burst as well.
3: A war of words has erupted between Pauline Hanson and Anthony Albanese after the Prime Minister hit out at One Nation in a speech over the weekend. Here's political reporter Jack Mackay.
5: In an address in Brisbane on Sunday, the Prime Minister took aim at One Nation leader Pauline Hanson's resurgent minor party, while also accusing hard-right populists of peddling dangerous and divisive politics. Senator Hanson hit back today, calling Anthony Albanese a pathetic Prime Minister as well as a liar. She also insisted she promotes unity.
6: I'm ashamed of him. I am ashamed of our Prime Minister.
5: In a state by-election in Western Australia on the weekend, One Nation took out the safe Labor seat of Secret Harbour in the latest victory for the minor party.
3: Music legend Dolly Parton has been buried following a private family funeral in Nashville. Her great niece says the 80-year-old was laid to rest beside her late husband, Carl Dean, at the city's Woodlawn Memorial Park and Mausoleum. Police are appealing for information as they search for the mother of a newborn baby whose body was found in a bin in Western Sydney. Officers say the unclothed baby's body was found in the bin of a unit block at Harrow Street in Auburn just before 11:30 this morning. They're appealing for the mother to come forward and seek urgent medical care. Acting Superintendent Darren Sly says investigations are continuing into whether the baby had been born alive, but it's believed the body may have been inside the bin for up to 36 hours.
7: At this stage, examinations are to be undertaken. However, we do believe the baby, it was born, but is up to 36 hours old.
3: Police say a suspect has been arrested after a weekend shooting at a rave in northern Switzerland that left one person dead and five wounded. The 43-year-old Swiss citizen was arrested during the night. Police say that investigations into a possible motive are ongoing and that at present they believe the shooting was carried out by a lone perpetrator. A 22-year-old woman died of injuries at the scene. Four men and one woman between 24 and 27 years old were taken to the hospital with injuries ranging from minor to severe. Sydney researchers say children playing in nature helps improve their education, development and well-being. A team from Western Sydney University followed 25 primary school students from North Sydney as they navigated outdoor games and bushcraft activities. Their analysis of the class time at so-called bush school indicated an improvement in the primary school kids' maths as well as a joy.

0: Wait, and autonomy. PDH supervisor, PhD rather, supervisor Tonya Gray says learning outdoors helps support traditional lessons in the classroom.
1: Well, it's learning in, through and about the environment in a natural setting. It's embodied learning, it's authentic learning, and for a lot of children, they really are switched on to that type of learning rather than computer screens and indoors.
0: And Canberra Braves supporters say they want to see the Australian Ice Hockey League finals held in the national capital next year. The Newcastle North Stars have claimed the league's silverware, defeating the Brave 2-1 in yesterday's grand final. The Melbourne Ice House has hosted the majority of recent finals weekends, but has far less seating capacity than Canberra's AIS Arena. The team has confirmed they will bid to host the finals next year, and these fans are on board.
2: It would be the most insane atmosphere we've ever seen. The atmosphere of the AIS is just, it's a different ball game altogether.
3: AIHL, bring the cup to Canberra. We get three times the amount of people in the seats.
0: This is ABC News. We'll have more news in half an hour.
4: G'day. Ollie Wickham with the weather for Southern Queensland overnight. A chance of morning fog for the Sunshine Coast, partly cloudy, a slight chance of shower, overnight temps down to 7 degrees, daytime into the low to mid-20s. Partly cloudy day for the Wide Bay and Burnett, with some early morning fog, overnight of 7 degrees, top of the mid-20s. Also chance of some early morning fog for the Darling Downs and Granite Belt, a partly cloudy day with a top in the high 20s. Overnight expect the mercury to drop to 6, and mostly sunny for the Maranoa and Warrego, with light winds overnight between 9 and 13 degrees, and expect a top in the mid-20s.

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2: Well, hello, and how are you? Philip Clark with you on ABC Radio. This is Nightlife, and it's Monday, the last day of August. I know, spring has sprung. It's happening, well, it'll happen during the show tonight for lots of you as well. So, lovely. I was out this morning, and it was warm and lovely, beautiful spring day, just glorious. How are you? Hope your weekend was great and good things happened to your footy team and all of that. 10:06, it's the first hour of the program. 8:06 in, that's Eastern. 8:06 in Western Australia. 10:24 in South Australia and the Territory. Right through the Pacific, courtesy of Radio Australia, you should be getting us loud and clear. 10:06 in Port Moresby. In Tuvalu, Fiji and Kiribati at 11:06. Tonga and Samoa at 1:06. Port Vila at 11:06. Good to be with you, and you should be getting us loud and clear everywhere. There's no issues about repairs on transmitters tonight, so that's good news. So on broadcast, on digital, on your TV channel 25, you can stream us off the website abc.net.au/nightlife or grab us on the ABC Listen app, which is a great way to listen as well. And you can get our podcasts there as well. There's lots of stuff up there. That chat with Hugh White about what Australia should do in a post-American world was pretty interesting last week. George Megalogenis's take on what we're becoming as Australia moves into the 21st century was pretty interesting as well. Stephen Erlanger on his thoughts on the war in Ukraine. These are just some of the things that are up there. Also, last Thursday's episode of Motor Talk is on up on the app. So if you missed that and you want to see what Toby's on about, particularly the way he's observing the way cars are being sold these days, then grab it.
3: Well, it's interesting. If you see, and I've looked around my area, for example, and some of the traditional dealerships have suddenly halved, and they've essentially split the dealership and pulled in another one next to it. So I was in a Mitsubishi dealership the other day, and I said, oh, you've got Geely signs out the front. And they said, yeah, we're splitting it down here and that'll be Geely and this will be Mitsubishi. So
2: it's going to become like a little mini supermarket.
3: Yeah, so you end up... And it's, yeah, so multi-franchise, which has happened a lot. You know, a lot of the brands do that. The big one, Toyota, doesn't do multi-franchise so often, but certainly a lot of them do that. Mm. And you're noticing particularly those Japanese brands are suddenly getting smaller dealerships and they're either sharing them with someone else

0: or they're moving the other one into the bigger dealerships.
1: Yeah, more of that, plus more delights on the Listen app. So check it out. 1-300-800-222 is my number. Keep that handy. Text me on 0467 922 702. Keep that handy too. You'll need it for the Mighty Challenge above anything else. Coming up tonight in our first hour, I think most of us are concerned about cognitive decline as we age, aren't we? We're very keen to find out what might work to counter it, even prevent it. It's something that Dr. Norman Swan, the ABC, of the ABC's Health Report and What's That Rash, has been investigating for a new book he's written called The Brain Cliff. He interviewed people in their 90s and their 100s who still have great brain function to find out why they avoided falling helplessly into a cognitive abyss and dementia. He found out that many of us think about brain aging the wrong way, that there can be real optimism in it. It doesn't have to be about decline and deficit. So we'll chat with Norman shortly. I hosted a literary lunch with Norman at the end of last week, along with a very attentive audience. So we'll bring you that discussion in this first hour. Nightlife News Breakdown tonight is being led by Emily Barrett, managing editor of the Saturday paper. I'll get her take on whether the One Nation victory in the Western Australian seat of Secret Harbour is a sign of things to come. Anybody who thought that the One Nation support Liberals were a bubble, I think, is having to rethink, aren't they? So there are a couple of polls over the past week though, that weren't so positive for One Nation. We'll see, and we'll have a chat about that. New telescopes being launched into space. That means that Charlie Lineweaver's on board to describe what's going on. He'll talk about that and other recent developments in space and science. Also in our second hour, are you thinking about an overseas escape this September? Here's a mindless list. We've drummed up a list of the 10 best things to do in September. Well, we haven't. Jessica Lockhart from Lonely Planet's done it, and she'll tell us about it in our second hour. Look, you know what? Armchair travelling, as you know, is just about as good as the real thing sometimes. That's what we've always believed on Monday night travel on Nightlife. So be listening up for that. And then looking forward very much to a chat in the last hour with an edition of American Insight with Pulitzer Prize winner Ray Bonner. Ray is very plugged into what's going on in the US, so we'll talk to him some more as well. Issues of the day. Well, there's plenty of things around it there. I wonder what you think about the government's... Is it a weak response on privacy in these spooky glasses, the perv glasses, as some people are calling them? And also the One Nation result in Secret Harbour. What do you reckon? 1-300-800-222. All coming up our way, so keep the number handy. By the way, if you'd like to comment, 1-300-800-222 or text me on 0467 922 702. I would love you to be part of it tonight.
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1: All right, to our first hour and the literary lunch I had with the ABC's Dr. Norman Swan. I recorded this last Friday about his latest book, The Brain Cliff, How to Stay Away from the Edge. If you're concerned about falling into forgetfulness and thinking you're losing it as you age, well, listen up closely and I hope be reassured. You know, we all worry about getting older. Some of us possibly fear it. Not me. We can't do all the things we used to do. We're weaker and flabbier and slower, rather than faster, higher, stronger, as the Olympic motto would have us. Of all the things that we worry about, it's probably cognitive decline that we worry about the most. We all genuinely fear this. We start to forget things. We can't remember names. We arrive in a room and we can't remember what we came for. We lose keys. We're losing our marbles. Eek! But part of the picture, of course, is that we're all living longer. And so, therefore, decline's more evident, isn't it? But how much decline is normal? And how much is symptomatic of something serious? And I'll be the first in the room to say it, like the onset of dementia. Now, why do some people stay sharp well into their 90s and others lose the plot well before that? More importantly, is there anything we can do about it? Or in the end, is it all down to luck and genetics and circumstance? Norman Swan will know the answers. He's probably, well, I think would definitely be the nation's best known and best loved doctor. He spends a great deal of time figuring out what the medical evidence says about the worth of many treatments and things we believe might help us. His new book is called, I think somewhat alarmingly, The Brain Cliff. And in it, he looks at why some people stay sharp well into their advanced years.
4: We're all going to come out of this room today with some

0: ideas, and I hope we'll be bigger, stronger and faster as well. Perhaps not so much bigger. Norman, welcome. Let's stand for a moment on the precipice together.
1: Yeah, I'm here, waiting.
0: It's alarming, but it's a scary title, The Brain Cliff. Is that what it is? Are we on life's journey, heading, and then all of a sudden there's a corner and we're off, and then over the cliff?
1: It's not inevitable, but people fear it. So you put your finger on it, that we look ahead and we think there is a precipice that we're heading for. And, you know, today that feeling starts in people in their 40s and 50s and then increases as you get closer to the brick wall, I'll call it, at the end. But before that brick wall, the fear is that you're just going to fall off the edge. And that's why I focused. So there's almost no discussion in the book about dementia. It's all about that edge and what predicts that edge, what does it look like, and how do you stay away from it? And that's why I called it The Brain Cliff, because I started off thinking, well, this is about superaging and cognitive superaging. And I do interview cognitive superagers as part of the book, but it's more about that fear and how do you stay away from it?
0: Because, as I said, one of the observations we can make is that we're all living longer. And the longer we live, the more things go wrong. So it's trying to sort out what's normal about this and what's not normal, isn't it?
1: So there's good news in all this. So we are living longer. And the paradox here, well, it's not necessarily a paradox, is we are living longer. The chances of getting dementia have never been lower. So if you're 80 years old today, your chances of getting dementia are probably about 20-25% lower than they were 10 years ago.
0: Why?
1: So,
0: can you look under your chair? If you've got a red ticket under your chair, then you're much more likely than somebody else.
1: So you don't need to buy the book. You can just go home now. Well, the question is why? And it's a really interesting question. Because, and another reason I called it The Brain Cliff, is that we tend to confuse cognitive function with that edge. And it turns out that cognitive function has its own set of genes and determinants, and the edge has its own. So if you look at somebody's cognitive function, say in early, say when they're 20s and 30s, that's about 90% genetic. It's your intelligence. There's an element of environment, such as the level of education you've had. But, 80, 90%. If you look at the brain cliff and the role of genes, it's 24%, which means that the influence of the environment and how we live on whether we go over that edge is huge. And therefore, it's not inevitable. It's not in our genes. It's in the way we live. So why is the brain cliff being pushed out? Well, there's this debate going on, and what I talk about in the book is you've all heard the phrase, and Henry Bodati, whom we all love, talks about healthy heart and healthy brain, and he's right about that. But there's quite a lot of evidence that if you've got a healthy brain, it actually makes your heart healthy, and that the brain runs your body. And so this is why the brain is incredibly important. And what I wanted to do as part of this process was talk to people who are doing remarkable things in their 90s and 100s to see, what were their stories. So I gathered, my researcher gathered these people who could not be more different. You had the illiterate Lebanese migrant to Melbourne, who's now 96, a high-end shoemaker, still works as a high-end shoemaker in Melbourne, never learnt to speak English, never went to school, so he can't read or write. When he ran a successful shoemaking business in Beirut, the ledger was in his head. He is as sharp as anything. So people talk about the level of education you have as being an important determinant. Well, here's somebody with almost no education. Then there's a 94-year-old woman in southern Japan who still works in McDonald's, still very sharp. Then there's the 95-year-old woman, mathematician, in Melbourne.

0: Auburn, but she worked in London at the London School of Economics and taught Mick Jagger statistics. And she taught maths at university level till the age of 90. She developed the algorithm that's used in Australia to allocate candidates on the lower house ballot, and a pioneer of something called integer programming. I don't know what that is, but and so I won't go on to all of them because you'll read about it in the book. As different as they could be, and underneath, they're all the same.
1: Yeah, look, I've interviewed some very old people too, and you've all seen it on television. Unfortunately, isn't it the problem that invariably some of them say the thing that keeps me alive is a tot of whiskey every day, or some of them seem to still smoke occasionally. I know, astonishingly, it does happen. And, you know, others, when you examine their diets, don't seem to be eating the right things at all. I mean, how much of this is just sheer life's
0: sheer luck? Well, when you look at what is common to these people, you're right, it's not the mind diet. You know, they're not eating the mind diet. They've all had a fair bit of exercise in their lives. So, for example, the Lebanese shoemaker who now lives in Melbourne, when he lived in Lebanon, he would walk an hour and a half each day to work rather than take the bus or drive. He had an enormous amount of it. They all took some exercise. None of them smoked. They might have smoked earlier on, but they didn't smoke now, and they hadn't smoked for many years. Here's the thing that is really going to be unpopular in this room. None of them drank.
2: You can, if you want to go, it's sorry.
0: But here is the other thing. They had stressful lives. I mean, the shoemaker had lived through the Lebanese Civil War. It's not that they had no stress in their lives, but they all responded to stress in the same way. They got over it. They went into problem-solving mode. They did not fester or ruminate. And it turns out that something like rumination is brain toxic. So when you actually look, coming back to this issue of, is this luck?
1: Is it luck?
0: Is that what I discovered when I mean, I thought I knew about this, but when I researched it, I discovered all new ways of thinking about the brain as you get older. And things do change in the brain. You can slow them down. But people who successfully brain age, their brain adapts really well. And it's called scaffolding. And when you think about, and scaffolding changes the way you think about your brain as you get older. And it's never too late. So let's say you trained as a teacher or an accountant or whatever. And you're in your 20s, you've trained really well. It's second nature to you. A problem arises or a situation arises and you're thinking about it, a problem in the classroom. And you do, if you were to do a brain scan on your brain, as people have done at various ages, you're probably only using a little part of your brain here. Come back 10 or 15 years later, you're doing the job just as well. So your brain function, your cognitive function is just as good. But you're now, the work has been done on the other side of the brain as well. You're using more of your brain to do the job. It's not a bad thing. It's how you're adapting. And it's called scaffolding. Networks are growing across your brain to do that job. Come back 10 or 15 years after that, the task has moved. It's still on both sides, and now it's moved to the front of the brain, what's called the prefrontal cortex. So as you get older and you do the same tasks, you're using more of your brain and the scaffolding, and you get this scaffolding occurring. And then there are other elements to this as well, which we'll come back to, but when you look at this brain scaffolding, it starts to explain a lot, because anything that encourages it allows your brain to adapt. So this is not about decline and deficit, because researchers tend to think that when you're in your 20s, you're at your peak intellectually, which is true if you're a mathematician.

0: tissue, but not true of much else. So we cognitively function pretty well if the scaffolding works. So what encourages the scaffolding and what gets in the way of it? So what encourages the scaffolding, for example, is exercise, because you need brain plasticity, because you're growing new nerve networks. So exercise, so we think, so you're coming back to Henry's thing about healthy heart, healthy brain, come back to healthy brain, healthy heart, because when you exercise, you actually increase brain plasticity and the ability of nerves to make new connections, because you've got to make new connections to create this scaffold. An anti-inflammatory diet helps that process because inflammation doesn't get in the way, which is the mind diet. Admittedly, the cognitive superagers that I spoke to wouldn't have known what I was talking about. They weren't eating berries and yogurt every morning. The other thing that gets in the way of it, particularly when it gets to the prefrontal cortex, depression. So if you've got depression, that ticks up your prefrontal cortex. So your prefrontal cortex is busy doing the brain work of life. But if you're depressed or anxious, it occupies it takes over the prefrontal cortex. And so your brain scaffolding doesn't work as well anymore. Or if you're developing the brain scaffolding, it gets in the way of that. Your response to stress. When you ruminate in your prefrontal cortex. So that gets in the way of brain scaffolding. And alcohol and other drugs do as well. So when you think about that brain scaffolding, and then there's these other fascinating processes that go on in the brain which encourage the scaffolding. We tend to think of mind wandering as a bad thing. You know, I'm mind wandering, I'm daydreaming, when I could be doing something more useful. Turns out mind wandering is really good for your brain. Well, none of you are mind wandering at the moment, are you?
1: Yeah, old dogs can't readily learn new tricks. But this is an observation from life. It's difficult. Come on, I think everyone in the room agrees. When you get older, it's harder to learn things. You can do it, but it's harder. It doesn't seem as easy. You're saying that's not supported by what we know about the brain's capacity to do this.
0: Your brain has got capacity to do it, but the point that you make is a really important one, because the risk you take as you get older is that you stop putting demand on your brain. And the whole thing, so you heard about, you know, everybody's heard about use it or lose it, but really you've got to use it a lot so that you carry your brain function forward. So it does get harder. So the demand on your brain has always got to be high, and ideally higher than you think you're able to deliver. So, one of my chapters is called Don't Retire. Really?
1: Yeah, this was interesting, wasn't it? This was an idea. I always think retirement's an idea in Australian life which had actually a very short history in a way, because prior to the 60s people couldn't really, and then you sort of could. And there was a period through the 60s into the 70s perhaps when this was seen to be a desirable thing, and a lot of people did. And it wasn't all it was cracked up to be when people did it. And I kind of get the sense that the idea has lost its currency, probably because we haven't got any money anymore. And that has its own issues. But what you're saying is that the research seems to support the idea that retirement is not something you should be looking out for.
0: No, but we'll come back to what retirement can look like. And the evidence is fascinating. And Americans will hate the evidence when they read it, because it turns out the older French people are brighter and more cognitively functional. The French will hate this, I should say, rather than the Americans, is that the French have a poorer cognitive function at a given age than the Americans. So when you look at the data on retirement and compare countries who have early retirement to countries that have older retirement, there is a clear and rapid decline after retirement. And in France, where they have early retirement, that cognitive decline happens in their early 60s. But in countries like Australia,

0: and increasingly other countries, but also the United States, they retire later. And when you do surveys of cognitive function, their cognitive function holds up much longer. Retirement's bad. Now, it depends on what you do, of course. So if you retire to Netflix, not great. If you retire to volunteer work or, you know, work. So really what I'm talking about here is work rather than paid.
1: Engagement. There was a brief period when Sudokus became very popular because everyone thought that would save them, and cryptic crosswords. I've done cryptic crosswords all my life, but I never seem to get much better at them. But I enjoy doing them. I'm not complaining about it. But there was a feeling that this would help us too. But research doesn't seem to support this, does it?
0: No, you just get good at Sudoku. And in your case, you maintain your cryptic function. But there's this whole industry now of cognitive training. And can you cognitively train to maintain your brain? And there's been a lot of skepticism about that. But recently there's a fascinating study. So the whole thing about cognitive training, it's like Sudoku. So let's say you get good at Sudoku, and it's called transfer. Do your skills at Sudoku transfer to other aspects of life? And they don't. Cryptic crosswords don't either. But what about cognitive training, where you're doing, say, computer programs and following certain exercises? And the criticism of cognitive training programs is that they don't transfer either, is that you get good at those programs, but they don't seem to transfer to what you need for daily life. However, there's just been a 20-year follow-up study of probably the largest randomized trial of cognitive training that's ever done and might ever will be done. And they took control groups and did a very complex cognitive training program with these people that was monitored and followed them through, and they had top-ups. And there were various elements to this. So there was memory training, there was problem-solving training. The memory training improved people over the control group for a few years, but then that didn't help overall. When you came back at 10 years, problem-solving therapy training had a little bit of an effect, but didn't last either, even with top-ups. And then they had one on processing speed. And so the performance on processing speed did not transfer to other cognitive functions initially, but what they found was that processing speed, the training on that lasted. And it lasted for 20 years. And the people who actually trained on cognitive processing speed had a very significantly lower risk of dementia after 20 years. So some of this stuff works, but only some of it. Now, this processing speed was tough love. It wasn't, this was, you got an assessment, your level of processing speed was assessed, you did the training, and as soon as you got good at it, they made it harder. As soon as you got good at that, they made it even harder. So it was it was like gym training, where you really got pushed. It wasn't just namby-pamby little computer programs.
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1: Yes, we're listening to a literary lunch that I hosted last week with the ABC's Dr. Norman Swan about his new book covering cognitive decline and, importantly, how to avoid it. It's called The Brain Cliff, How to Stay Away from the Edge. We'll return to this in a moment. someone said, Phil, today's the last day of winter. Why did you say it was a spring day? You're suffering cognitive decline. No, I said today felt like a spring day. Spring is coming, I know, but it just felt like that. All righty, 1-300-800-222 is the number. You can text, of course, if you would like to be part of the program on 0467-922-702. Let's get back to the lunch. One of the things I was very interested to talk to Norman about was the issue of drugs, because after all, we've talked about obesity and weight gain for so long, haven't we? And then all of a sudden, in the last, 5 years, there's a whole class of drugs which suddenly have changed.

0: the equation about obesity and weight loss, and made a lot of people think, well, there's a drug solution now to it. I know it's more complicated than that, but might there be something like that coming our way about brain health? Let's get back to the lunch with Norman Swan. We were discussing his book, The Brain Cliff, How to Stay Away from the Edge. This is the second part of our conversation.
1: Can I ask you about drugs? Because for years and years, we struggled with the idea that we were overweight. Obesity was a massive problem. It was hard to overstate how much it cost the health system and how much it cost individual lives. And all of a sudden, semaglutides and these other class drugs come into being, seemingly magical. I mean, there'd be plenty of people in the room here today who would be taking these, and with great effect. Is there a drug way out of this, that is brain decline?
2: There will be one day. So most of the drugs I do cover the range of drugs. So scratch the surface on a perimenopausal woman today. She's taking creatine. Because there are all these social influencers saying creatine clears the brain fog of menopause. There's actually no evidence for that. But presumably the placebo effect is good for your muscles, but not necessarily for your brain. The drug class is called nootropics. And so people believe, for example, that ADHD drugs, stimulants, are because they stimulate, they're good for your brain. Turns out if you haven't got ADHD and you take an amphetamine, your cognitive function goes down. If you have got ADHD, your cognitive function improves. So it's not necessarily good for you. What's really interesting are, in fact, these new obesity drugs, because they'll have so many different effects on the body, and they seem to protect the heart, they protect the kidneys, they improve your metabolic health, and that is going to have a benefit on your brain. But that's yet to be proven. So it may be the first that really does have an effect on the brain.
0: Yeah, it's quite something to think about, isn't it? So, look, in learning languages, pushing yourself, reading harder books,
2: learning the violin.
0: Learning. Well, is it worth doing that? Is it?
2: Not for everybody else in the house, no. But maybe for you.
0: But you're saying these things actually are. Some research would support the fact that doing hard things when you're older is better.
2: That's right. And it's recruiting a large part of your brain. So remember, I'm talking about brain scaffolding here. I'm talking about not just one little side of your brain, I'm talking about the other side of your brain through to the frontal cortex. So complex activities stretch the brain and help that scaffolding to build. And when you do brain scans on people who've learned new skills like that, you actually grow new parts of the brain. If you actually learn a musical instrument and do a pre and post functional brain scan, you've grown new bits of your brain in doing that process, because your brain is more plastic than you think.
0: Yes, this idea that we talked about for a long time, didn't we, that we only use a tiny part of our brain. There's all this vast sort of cognitive reserve there which you know, if only we could get access to it. And this actually is not true, is it? Not in those simple terms.
2: Not in those simple terms, although you do build cognitive reserve when you are in your teens and 20s, and it's done by education. The longer you go on in education, the more cognitive reserve you have, because you've built these neural networks. And you're right, as you get older, the evidence is it's harder to build those neural networks. The easier time to do it is in adolescence and early adulthood. It gets harder as you get older. So, and that's possibly one reason why the dementia rates are going down, because everybody here has had more education than their parents did. And therefore, you've got more cognitive reserve. Now, cognitive reserve, interestingly, does not change the brain cliff. So you might have all this cognitive reserve, but because of your lifestyle or maybe genes not so important, when you reach the brain cliff is entirely independent of your cognitive reserve. You do not delay the brain cliff. That's why I called it the brain cliff, because cognitive reserve is a separate issue when you're talking about early life. The difference is the more cognitive

0: to reserve you've got from earlier on in life, the longer it takes to notice you've fallen off the cliff. You've got further to fall. So it makes it even more important to push it out, because you want to maintain that reserve that you've got from earlier on in life. And then the things that we've been talking about, such as cognitive demand, social engagement. Social engagement it involves a very large part of your brain, very complex. Some of the most complex things that we do intellectually are engaging with other people. And, those things develop your brain. And really, and I talk about in the book, really interesting studies comparing people who've had jobs which have high-intensity social engagement versus people who sit in a room and do computer programming and don't talk to people. In fact, the intellectual and cognitive stimulation that you get from either of those situations is pretty equivalent. But what you do after you stop those jobs is really important too.
1: Yeah, we live in a society where more than a quarter, perhaps 28% perhaps, of households are single-person households. Loneliness and isolation is massive. We seem more connected because we're all on social media and so on, but we're arguably, in a human interactive sense, less connected than we were. One of the points you make in your book, which I found interesting, was don't make your family your only social point of contact.
0: And there's strong evidence to support that. So it's good to be connected to your family. It does reduce loneliness. It's not a bad thing. But if you're talking about the brain scaffolding and extending the brain, you actually need to get beyond your family. Why? Because the family is comfortable. Well, maybe not your family, but, mostly it's comfortable. You know them. You kind of know the arguments you're going to have on Christmas Day, and so on. Whereas when you get out and you meet strangers and you've got to make new friends and you're in a different environment, that's a cognitive stretch, and a much more of a cognitive stretch than being, than just being with your family and relying on the family for your social connectivity. It's the easy thing to do. Turns out, though, this is another thing you won't like, is that babysitting your grandkids does seem to be quite good for you.
1: Yeah, it's hard, isn't it? I mean, it's particularly hard for men. Men famously shrink their circles of contact as they grow older, till increasingly the only people that they really have any contact with or regard as a close friend is their partner, if they've still got one. But men tend to get rid of relationships as they get older, and men, we need to stop. We need to stop doing that.
0: We do, and it's a huge issue.
1: All right, so just before we take some questions, we know about the Mediterranean diet. We know what to eat. There shouldn't be anybody really who doesn't know what to eat now, because we've been talking about this now for years. It's pretty clear about what we should eat, isn't it?
0: Yes, although the more effective diet is a modification of the Mediterranean diet. So, yes, not much red meat. Yes, a huge variety of vegetables. Fruit becomes more important in the MIND diet, which is this diet which has been shown in randomized trials to slow down brain aging. And the additions here are berries, because of their the antioxidants and so on, and the other compounds in berries, which comes to your drug thing, is that if you just take an antioxidant off the shelf in the pharmacy, it does not have the effect of whole food, because your whole foods are very complex, and the process of digesting them and changing your microbiome are really important. So the berries that actually been studied are mostly strawberries, but it looks as though raspberries, blackberries, blueberries are also quite good for you. Fermented foods such as yogurt, an unsweetened yogurt, and...
1: Fermented foods?
0: Leafy vegetables.
1: Beer?
0: I'm sure, yeah. Non-alcoholic, perhaps. green leafy vegetables. So those are the additions to the slight modifications to the Mediterranean diet that do seem to work.

0: But I interrupted you. You were going on.
1: No, not at all. I was interested in fermented foods. Well, that is, we know so much more about what to eat. We know much more about the connection between our guts and our brains. We know that what goes on down here is at least as important as what goes on up here. And that's not overstating it, is
0: it? It's not. You're almost every neurotransmitter that's in your brain is in your bowel. And so it's an incredibly complex organ, because if you think about it, your bowel is actually an external surface. It might be inside you, but it doesn't get inside you until it goes through the bowel wall. So the bowel is actually an external surface. And because it's an external surface, you have this complex immune system to protect you, and you have this, and because you need nutrition to survive, the brain is a very selfish organ. So the brain, in order to survive, needs the gut. And what I talk about in the book is all this crosstalk that goes on in the body that they're just beginning to realize happens, which starts to explain things that are just not nice to have but really important. So unsurprisingly, the gut talks to the brain and the brain talks to the gut. We all know this. If you feel anxiety, you can feel it in your bowels. I won't say any more than that. But it turns out that muscles crosstalk. So muscles turn out to be what's called an endocrine organ. They produce hormones called myokines. And these myokines talk to other parts of the body. They talk to the heart and they talk to the brain. So when you strengthen your muscles, it's not just good for your heart, they're actually communicating with your brain. Your heart has long been known to be an endocrine organ producing hormones, but the heart muscle itself produces hormones which called cardiokines, which also communicate with the brain and other parts of the body. So there's all this complex crosstalk that goes on, which makes sense of the fact that to actually do this well, it's a multitude of activities which all come together.
1: Let's take some questions, shall we? Judy here has got a microphone, so just put up your hand and we'll start here. Yeah, I've got you there, yep. And don't worry, I'll keep an eye on it.
2: Sorry, the elephant in the room, Norman, is we were just talking before about younger people and the fact they're learning, wearing glasses, smart glasses, and they've got little small phones when they're doing exams or doing assignments. So AI is that going to encourage or be more of a barrier to learning, as probably more so not for us, not for people generally in this room, but for people in the younger generations as they get older in the future?
0: So one of my chapters in the book is entitled Digital Dementia. I don't want to give too much away because I do want you to buy the book, but the assumption is how many of us these days, when we're all younger, we didn't have Google Maps. And if we said we've got to go from George Street to Parramatta, we kind of knew the way. And we might have to ask the way once we got to Parramatta, but we knew the way. Now we use Google Maps. So have we now atrophied part of our brain because we're using Google Maps? You're sitting at the dinner table and you just can't remember that name. And then some smart arse at the table, under the table, is doing Googling and comes up with you've all seen that. So has Google atrophied the brain? It turns out that's not the case. If you look at people, now AI is another story, which is a story yet to be told. But if you look at the use of phones and of computers and so on. And you've got to be very careful. In the book, I'm really careful about something called reverse causation. So reverse causation is, my testosterone's low, that's causing aging, rather than aging causing low testosterone. So if the fact that I use computers and phones, does that mean I'm in good intellectual shape already? That's why I'm using them. And therefore, the correlation which does show is that the more the people who use computers and phones more have better cognitive function. And it does not seem to be reverse causation. It seems to be that it's protective. And when you look at it, it's the technical term is cognitive unloading, is that we unload certain cognitive tasks to those machines.

0: And when they've done studies of this, so for example, here's the other thing that happens. You take an American example because it's American research. Kids in America no longer learn baseball scores. You know, years gone by, they had their favorite batsman or pitcher. They knew their scores. They knew what they'd done, and they could. It was the favorite thing of kids in America. They can't. They don't do that anymore. They go into their phone, and they'll find your batting average from the phone. When you do studies of their memory, it turns out that they're just as good at remembering facts when they have to. But what they remember and what we remember is where to go to find the facts. So that's what we're using our memory for, is where to go. But if you say to people, you're not going to have your phone, we're going to take away the phone from you, but we're going to ask you questions about this, you actually make sure you remember the facts and you remember them just as well. So, and we've always cognitively unloaded. We've had notebooks, you know, we've had phone a friend. We've cognitively unloaded for probably time immemorial since there were tablets. So it's not necessarily a bad thing. Now, AI is another matter. We're yet to be shown.
1: Yes. Madam, yeah, we have you.
2: Would you have reduced brain capacity following craniotomy treatment and for brain aneurysms?
0: Not necessarily, no.
2: Okay.
0: So the question was, would you have reduced brain capacity after somebody's made a hole in your head to reduce, you know, to operate on you if you had a brain bleed? And the answer is no, not necessarily. If they've got it early, you get good brain function, and it's quite amazing how much people can train around it. It's harder, which is the point Phil made earlier, but not necessarily.
1: Norman's ready to answer. Yes, we have a question here.
3: One of the things that I've read about is that as you get older, developing new skills is important. And especially after my wife's out of an evening, I think I'm pretty good at playing the guitar. And I'm just wondering, what's your view on developing new skills, the importance of developing new skills? That might be music, it might be learning a new language. I'm just interested to know what your view is about the benefits of those things.
0: Huge is the answer. And you know, and you develop new, most people, pardon me, develop new skills at work, which is why work is quite important. And when you retire from paid work, doing other work, you've got to actually learn new complex skills, which doesn't necessarily mean you've got to play the guitar in front of your family. I'm sure. At least it's not the violin. Cognitive stretch is really what we're talking about. Complex cognitive stretch, that's what we're talking about. New people, new environments, new things that you've got to do, new people, and in your case, interestingly, some people argue that when you're older, you should do this in classes. Because not only are you learning a new skill, that's how you make new friends. So one of the people that you'll read about in my book, who's a neuropsychiatrist in New Jersey, he was seeing patients until he was about 90, and then he took up a new skill, which was pencil drawing, amazing skill, but he did it in a class. And he acknowledges that doing this in a class was part of the process, not just learning the skill.
1: Thank you. It's better than the trumpet, if you think about it. anybody else? Point taken. Yes, we've got one here.
4: Hello, Norman. Hi. Some people don't tick all of those boxes. I have a Welsh aunt, and she never worked. She had her family, raised her children, doesn't work, she's not that social, stays at home, doesn't exercise. She does crosswords every day, but she doesn't tick any of those boxes that we've mentioned about your brain and how to improve it and keep it healthy. Some people do nothing and yet their brain is as sharp as a tack.
0: Don't you hate them?
1: don't tell me she has... I bet she has a daily whiskey, does she?
0: So there's one of those people in my book.
5: And she's not stressed.
0: Yeah. So there's one of those people in my book. So the stress thing is important. But I said

0: you know, it's 24% genetic, and some people it is their genes, and that's just the track that they're on, and it is because of their genes. But for most people, 75% of it is not their genes.
1: Yeah, that's interesting, isn't it? Because I think a lot of us probably thought that the percentage was much higher.
2: Yeah. We have time for one last question.
3: Hi, so there's obviously evidence on alcohol. What about the evidence on coffee?
0: It's fantastic. Just choose your drug.
1: All right, but look, Norman, it's been illuminating. Thank you. Brain Cliff, the book is called, and there's plenty more in the book which we didn't get to talk about today, but would you put your hands together and thank Norman Swan?
0: Thanks, John.
1: Here's Dr. Norman Swan speaking to me at a literary lunch last week. His new book is called The Brain Cliff, How to Stay Away from the Edge.
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1: Thank you. Peter from Unwin said, tell me the name of the doctor. Dr. Norman Swan, and the name of his book, The Brain Cliff, is what it's called. Thank you. Very interesting talk by Norman Swan, says Julian Perth. No, it was. It was, as usual from Norman, I must say. All right, we've got news coming up. I guess if we're older, we can still live it up. Hey, men.

0: Emily Barrett's going to lead the Nightlife News Breakdown for us, so we'll have a chat with Emily. Charlie Limeweaver, the irrepressible, on scientific matters, which sometimes I think he only understands. And we'll have Monday Night Travel as well. So looking forward to all of that. That's coming up in the next hour. I'll see you then.
1: When there's stories to tell.
2: I believe it is the storytelling and also the lifestyle and what it is, the culture around it, country in particular, the storytelling side of things.
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3: Hello, this is ABC News with David Rollins. Hundreds of people have gathered at Melbourne's Federation Square to hold a candlelight vigil for the victims of the devastating flash flood in Nepal. James Oten was there.
4: As each day passes, it's harder for many with loved ones missing in Nepal to hold onto hope. Tonight, Victoria's Nepali community and their supporters have gathered to show their solidarity with those who have lost so much and those desperately waiting for answers. Dr. Tech Pokharel is from Victoria Knights for Nepal.
5: We want to show them we are with them. We want to tell them you are not alone, we are with you.
4: The community focus for now is emotional support, with many reeling after last week's devastating flash flood. But when reconstruction begins, the community hopes to pivot to fundraising.
3: Russia has hit printing presses and publishing houses across Ukraine in a series of recent attacks, destroying 12 million books. Local media report that Russia has destroyed one-third of all the books printed in Ukraine this year. There are warnings that Ukraine's entire publishing sector is under threat and needs international support to remain viable. In a statement, the Russian embassy to the UK blamed Ukraine's own government for damage to its cultural heritage, saying monuments had been dismantled and streets renamed. It also claimed cultural sites have been used to conceal military facilities. Administrators of the embattled Bathla Group say its demise is just days away if they cannot secure urgent funding. Administrators need enough money to pay staff by Thursday, or the operation will have to shut down, leaving around 200 projects in limbo. The New South Wales government has declined to provide a lifeline, but were hopeful that someone else might step forward. Administrator for Bathla, Stephen Longley, says he's still hopeful for a good outcome.
6: So what we're working on is a two-step funding process. Funding to get us a month of operations, that during that next month we'll then be able to assess what it's going to cost and what's required to complete the rest of the projects.
3: A southern Tasmanian man has appeared in court after being charged with murdering his elderly mother. Scout Wallen reports.
7: Jason Victor Oates is charged with killing his 85-year-old mum at the home they lived in together in Huonville, south of Hobart, yesterday. Police alleged he smothered her to death in her bed. They say she was unwell and that Mr. Oates had been her carer for several years. The 55-year-old appeared in the Hobart Magistrates Court this morning, charged with one count of murder. He did not enter a plea and he was remanded in custody until the matter is next mentioned in November.
3: Homicide detectives have upgraded charges against a man who allegedly shot a Melbourne father during a dispute over a significant debt. Olivia Sanders has more.
8: 37-year-old Meadow Heights man Khalid Malice went missing earlier this month after he was allegedly attacked outside a home in Wildwood. Police allege Mr. Malice was shot after a dispute understood to involve a significant debt. On Wednesday last week, Mr. Malice's remains were found covered in grass about 15 kilometres from where he was attacked. At the time, police charged 56-year-old Wildwood man Mohammed Abu'id with intentionally causing serious injury. Today, that charge has been upgraded to murder. Mr. Abu'id is expected to face a Melbourne court in November.
3: South Australian Premier Peter Malinauskas has defended plans to remove hundreds of trees to make way for a MotoGP track in Adelaide's Eastern Parklands. Rachel Merritt has the story.
9: The Premier unveiled the $96 million MotoGP circuit yesterday, which will require nearly 400 trees to be cleared. Opposition leader Ashton Hearn said while Liberals supported the government securing the event, it was concerned about transparency before the state election.
10: We were told that 45 trees would go. It's now increased tenfold.
9: Mr. Malinauskas denied he was misleading the public with his original claim.

0: All-Australian Fremantle defender Jordan Clark says the Dockers' key backs were hung out to dry last time they played Hawthorn, and it'll take a team effort to curb the Hawks' dangerous forwards in Thursday's qualifying final. In May, Freo kicked a memorable come-from-behind win over Hawthorn, overcoming a standout performance from Hawks forward Jack Gunston, who kicked six goals, leading to Wharfie time. Clark says it will take a team effort to restrict the Hawks' forwards.
1: Hawthorn got some clear strengths, and Jack Gunston's one of many that they've got in their forward line. You know, Nick Watson, Jack Inivan, Dylan Moore, Connor McDonald.
2: G'day, Ollie Wickham with the weather for Southern Queensland overnight. A chance of morning fog for the Sunshine Coast, partly cloudy, a slight chance of shower, overnight temps down to 7 degrees daytime into the low to mid 20s. Partly cloudy day for the Wide Bay and Burnett with some early morning fog, overnight of 7 degrees, top in the mid 20s. Also chance of some early morning fog for the Darling Downs and Granite Belt, a partly cloudy day with a top in the high 20s. Overnight expect the mercury to drop to 6, and mostly sunny for the Maranoa and Warrego with light winds, overnight between 9 and 13 degrees, and expect a top in the mid 20s.

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2: Yes, well, hello and how are you? 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It's 9:06 in Western Australia, 11:24 in South Australia and the Northern Territory. 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You should be getting us loud and clear everywhere around the country on broadcast on your TV, Channel 25. 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Yes, thank you for those who've just texted in about the tragedy of Nepal and what's going on. The widespread devastation in Nepal following that catastrophic flash flooding, which has washed away villages and destroyed critical infrastructure, is horrifying. I don't know how many images you can see of it, but some of it's very confronting. Walls of mud and water just obliterating buildings and villages. The death toll continues to rise. There are a number of Australians. Search and rescue teams are working tirelessly to locate the hundreds missing. People are in urgent need of shelter and food and clean water and basic supplies. And I know many Australians are looking for a way to help. The ABC is supporting the Emergency Action Alliance and has launched the Nepal Flood Disaster Appeal. So if you would like to support the charity work in Nepal, you can head to this website. 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Because quite frankly, looking at this, it's going to be a long, long way back for Nepal, which is a very poor country anyway. They don't have resources. That's the problem. So this will help. It's the Nepal Flood Disaster Appeal, abc.net.au/gives. Anyway, that's for your consideration. All right, coming up in this hour, the Nightlife News Breakdown. Emily Barrett's going to lead that. Thanks for all the texts, by the way. A great interview with Norman Swan, an immensely positive, inspiring, with helpful, doable information. It was so informative. I'll listen again. Yeah, well, check it out. We'll put it up there as a podcast, as I said. Retirement's an economic myth, says Robin. Yes. I'm still going, says my texter, and even playing the guitar after 65 years at it, when my arthritic fingers allow. I'm still painting at 79, nearly 80. Good on you. Yes, the brain cliff discussion was excellent. Thank you. I'm glad you enjoyed it all. All right, let's take the Nightlife News Breakdown. Emily Barrett's going to lead it for us tonight, kicking off our second hour.
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2: Welcome to Nightlife News Breakdown. Well, One Nation was successful in another by-election on the weekend. Their candidate, Luke Hurdigan, won the Western Australian state seat of Secret Harbour on Saturday night after securing 57% of the vote after preferences. Now, just what the result might imply for forthcoming elections, particularly the Victorian state election, of course, in November, is moot. Elsewhere, One Nation may not be quite so popular. A poll of 1,000-odd voters in New South Wales conducted from August the 19th to the 26th showed Labor on a primary vote of 32% unchanged. Opposition leader Kelly Sloan led the coalition up 5 points to 25%. One Nation down 4 points to 23%. The Secret Harbour result, though, was heralded by One Nation leader Pauline Hanson as a, quote, dramatic shift in support. She was also heading out at Anthony Albanese after the Prime Minister took aim at her party on Sunday, describing them as hard right populists, peddling dangerous and divisive politics. Senator Hanson hit back today, calling Anthony Albanese a pathetic Prime Minister as well as a liar and saying she promotes unity and denied that she was divisive.
3: He's never called anyone else out as being dangerous, you know, and, you know, a lot of people are in fear of what they don't understand, and they've been misled about the truth about One Nation, and it's happening constantly all the time.
2: Well, leading the Nightlife News Breakdown tonight is Emily Barrett, Managing Editor of the Saturday Paper. Emily, good evening to you, and welcome to Nightlife.
4: Good evening, Phil. Thanks for having me.
2: Now, the Secret Harbour result, a portent of things to come or a one-off special case? What do you reckon?
4: Yeah, well, I mean, we've had a couple of these one-offs now, right? So if anyone still wanted to believe that, it's getting a little hard to stick to. So, you know, complacency obviously isn't really an option, and, you know, Labor certainly, it hasn't been complacent. You know, I think that when you look at the numbers, I think Michelle Grattan was saying today, nearly 4 in 10 Secret Harbour voters were putting One Nation first in a field of 16. And that's, you know, that's sort of primary voters' nostalgia territory for the big parties. So, you know, it's been pretty consistent with Victorian polls showing that Labor's likely to lose in November, but it's really showing some surprisingly decent polling for the coalition after sort of years in the wilderness for them. And, you know, if we look at the fact that Jess Wilson's Liberal National Coalition is leading with a primary vote of 32%, and that's actually improved. And so the new Premier, Ben Carroll, for the Labor Party, he's lifted Labor a couple of points since he was elected to 23%, and One Nation's at 22%, so they're in third place there. And if we compare that with, so Jess Wilson's rating, she's the candidate for Premier of Victoria, you know, that's a net positive 11 compared with minus 16 for Ben Carroll. And the One Nation leader, Warren Pickering, has a net rating of minus 19. So it's a slightly different setup in Victoria to what we've seen in WA.
2: Yeah.
4: And again, you know, you show those polls from New South Wales, which have been a little stronger for Labor. So it's not like we want to be careful about how much we extrapolate from Western Australia. Yeah.
2: Well, I think that's right. It's a by-election in a state seat. But then again, as you say, if anybody says, oh, this is just a bubble, well, it's been enduring. Yeah. It's been enduring so far.
4: Well, exactly. And you know, if the other factor to think about here is, you know, we were just talking about the polling being relatively strong in Victoria for the Liberals coalition. You know, it's sort of a lot of it comes down to the collapse of the Liberal vote in WA as well. You know, you had Basil Zempelis in WA. You know, he came in for a lot of flack from the member for Canning, Andrew Hastie, who was saying that basically they were running a dead race for the Liberals there. And he was, you know, I mean, Pauline Hanson actually turned around and thanked Zempelis for the preferences that got their candidate over the line. And so, you know, Andrew Hastie's electorate overlaps significantly, as we know, with Secret Harbour. And he's saying, you know, the Liberals should be fighting for every vote. So we've seen the kind of, you know, the outcome of the Liberals basically capitulating to One Nation and saying, you know, as Empelis did, you know, it should be a victory for the Liberals, even if they don't win themselves, if One Nation gets across the line. So, you know, there's a bit of a difference in approach where in Victoria, we've heard Jess Wilson saying that, you know, the coalition intends to win the November election without the support or a preference deal from One Nation. So we'll see how that goes.
2: Yes, Redbridge director and former Labor strategist Cos Samara said Saturday's rebuke of the Cook Labor government in Western Australia came despite sentiment, despite the Western Australian Labor Party facing nothing like the voter antipathy that seems to be facing Victorian Labor, as you rightly point out. He says the result should, quote, worry Labor in Perth's outer suburbs, but that it should worry Victorian Labor more, unless something changes.

0: The Swag of Melbourne seats with the same profile as Secret Harbour will go the same way. Anyway, we don't know.
1: Exactly.
0: Look, one thing that does seem to constantly plague One Nation is the fact that its candidates often go off on their own tangents. This has been the history of One Nation, that they have arguments and leave and create dissent within the ranks. Now, the Saturday paper on the weekend looked at this, notably how David Farley, the first One Nation candidate to be elected to the House of Reps with his victory in the seat of Farrah, might have over near irreconcilable differences over policies like migration and might even be contemplating leaving One Nation. Now, the former National Party leader, Barnaby Joyce, who defected himself to One Nation in December last year, said he doesn't believe that David Farley's planning to become an independent and that he'd spoken to him since the article was published and heard a different story.
2: That was completely the opposite of what he said to me. In every party, you have to go through the discussion, the process, and David's an incredibly important part of that. He's incredibly competent. He's an asset to the party, and we want to make sure that we continue on with that.
0: Well, what do we make of all this? Another One Nation candidate's also raised the ire of the leader. One Nation's new New South Wales leader, Mike Newman, is an investment banker. He's the son of a former ABC chair and will contest the seat of Cessnock in the March state election. At a press conference in Singleton, though, he responded in Japanese to a question from a foreign media outlet. Ms. Hansen, who was there, didn't seem all that happy about it, did she?
1: No, he got a little bit of a rebuke from the leader. She was saying that she thought everyone else might appreciate English. So, and it's interesting because Newman continued to answer that question. It was kind of an interesting question because, the Japanese reporter was actually asking apparently about, my Japanese is very rusty, so I'm sure. apparently the reporter was asking, about a lack of predictability in Australian government policy. And how One Nation would address that. Now, he was responding that One Nation was attempting to provide predictability. Now, if we've seen some of the performance of One Nation on the trail so far, it's been anything but. Obviously, Japanese companies and the sorts of people who are tuning into this interview about, Australian government policy with respect to large corporations are interested in what this means for royalties that would be paid by Japanese fossil fuel investors. Mm. And so they're looking for some kind of assurance, presumably that they wouldn't get hit by any increase in sorts of levies. One Nation has had some things to say about that. They've been talking about the possibility of increasing levies on large corporations. So it's a fair question, to be honest. And it's interesting that Mike Newman, who, he was actually telling a reporter today, or I think it was, that he'd probably lived in Japan longer than he'd lived in Sydney. Mm-hmm. He's got a lot of experience, presumably, in dealing with executives who have concerns about Australian fossil fuel companies or fossil fuel policy. And it's just interesting that he got such a quick smackdown from Pauline Hanson.
0: Yes. He's a different kind of One Nation candidate, though. That's true.
1: Yeah, very much so. Yeah. Right, exactly.
0: Federal Attorney General Michelle Rowlands released draft legislation proposing changes to Australia's privacy laws. Now, they're aimed at tackling new technologies, including artificial intelligence, and include a right to erasure so Australians can request social media companies and search engines delete their personal information. The Attorney General said it's all about modernising privacy laws in the digital age.
3: These reforms help put Australians back in control of their personal information. And it sets a clear expectation. If an organisation wants to use your data, it must do so fairly, transparently and responsibly.
0: What do we make of these changes, Emily?
1: Yeah, so there's a fair few changes, things like, as you were saying, strengthening security against online identity theft and treatment of data. But, they're not supposed to include any distinct ban on imports of these smart glasses. And that's what, the Greens and the Independents are calling for a halt on imports for about 12 months until these privacy laws are set in place. But Michelle Rowland isn't ruling out further action. She's just saying that there's a consultation period that's going to run until September 18 on these changes to the Act. It's kind of woefully under-resourced for this kind of technological environment because, this is the 1988 Act, basically. It's not...

0: it's not entirely fair to say that this is leaving out or this is behind the times in a way, because this might actually in the meantime be a more efficient way to sort of stay ahead of the tech. You know, we've got advances happening all the time. Who knows what the next product's going to be? So in a way, strengthening the privacy laws are one way to kind of address a broader set of breaches. But the truth of this matter is that it's just a really frightening technology in so many ways. The other thing that the government's probably looking at doing, this is the more cynical view of it, but possibly also fair to say, you know, they want to tread carefully because the Trump administration's shown clear sensitivity to anything that looks like it could be closing off a market to U.S. business. Mm. And, you know, we remember this time last year, I think it was, Trump was threatening the EU and the UK with higher tariffs and limits on exports of technology and chips, I think, and that was in retaliation for their digital services taxes. So that's where they're levying the tech giants' revenues from their countries. So, you know, in the time being, we're left with this kind of awkward situation where the federal government is kind of reluctant to put any ban on the products themselves. We've got local councils are being forced to take the kind of necessary steps. So we had Brisbane City Council was trying to ban people from secretly filming, you know, at public pools with glasses.
1: Mm.
0: And, you know, we've got the obvious concern about what happens with childcare centres. How do people know that they're being filmed? It's clearly, you know, we need to have tougher conditions around these users.
1: Yes, the government has said basically, and we're not going to ban the import of them because, as you say, raises all sorts of issues which might snowball. But the Privacy mm-hmm. Commissioner, Carly Kine, thinks the government's not acting on these glasses fast enough.
2: I think everything should be on the table at the moment. We see really unprecedented negative public reaction to these new technologies, and with great reason. I share lots of those concerns. Whether or not the Privacy Act is the right vehicle for that, I'm not sure. It's a matter for government to really think that through.
1: You wonder whether the government's behind public opinion here, Emily. Well, that wouldn't be the first time either. I mean, witness gambling advertising reform, you know.
0: That's despite the fact that we've got huge concern out there, obviously.
1: Yeah, people don't like this stuff, you know. They really don't.
0: Yeah, I mean, the law's way behind the technology as well, you know, so we know that it's just, you know, more has to be done. It's actually shocking in so many ways that it's not illegal. You know, it's pretty much legal to film, for anyone to film you, except for in places where you'd reasonably expect privacy. And so there clearly has to be a massive update of the kind of protections that we've got in place.
1: Mm. Yeah, that's right. I think people don't expect that, you know, they can be filmed without their consent, although in a public place it's long been, you know, the view that you can.
0: Yeah, exactly. It's just that we haven't been forced to contemplate it, right, on such a level. So.
1: Yeah, yeah. That's right, on such an intrusive level as well. Some creep, you know, filming you on a train.
0: Yeah, exactly. I mean, we get used to the idea that CCTV cameras are everywhere, which, you know, we're told is absolutely for our safety and those sorts of things. It's just that when you've got the pervasiveness of this technology that can be put to uses and you know, sort of transmitted everywhere in a second, and you can't get rid of that content, it's really worrying.
1: Yep. All right, look, just finally, the Pacific Island Forum. I mean, you can't blame Anthony Albanese for not paying attention to the Pacific. He's, I think he's been to every forum so far. The Pacific Islands Forum is a gathering of Pacific Island leaders. It's scheduled for Wednesday. The Prime Minister is scheduled to fly into Palau tonight. That's where the thing's being held. Look it up on a map. It's very remote, I can tell you.
0: Mm-hmm. Yes.
1: He'll be joined by the Minister for Climate Change and Energy, Chris Bowen. The trouble is a whole lot of Pacific leaders are not going, including Solomon Islands Prime Minister Matthew Wale, who's returning home to face a no-confidence motion. I mean, a lot of people are pointing the finger at China, saying China's undermined this thing.
0: Mm.
1: Is there any evidence for it?
0: Well, we've certainly had those comments from the New Zealand Prime Minister, and I thought it was a very nice sort of moment of Penny Wong, our foreign minister, on 7:30 tonight. She was saying, Winston can speak for Winston and Penny will speak for Penny.
1: Mm.
0: You know, this is, she's saying Australia's being a responsive and respectful partner, but, you know, it's significant, really, I guess, that Palau is one of just three Pacific nations that do recognise Taiwan.

0: And China has been reportedly unhappy with the presence of Taiwan's foreign minister at the meeting. So it's, we're also mindful of the fact that it wasn't so long ago that, in fact, when Albanese had just signed a mutual defence agreement with Fiji, that China had launched a ballistic missile test in the Pacific. We were talking about that, I think, last or a couple of times ago when we were having this conversation. And so there's certainly some context to read more into it if people wanted to. I think, the fact that we've had so many island nations not showing up, some have had some reasonable sort of points to make about why they can't be there, but it is worrying that that there's not sort of the critical mass that was expected. And this is also in the context of Chris Bowen with the COP31 pre-meetings coming up, also struggling to get a sort of a group of people there who would be able to carry a torch for reducing emissions. So it's clearly things are hitting a little bit more of a roadblock in terms of our Pacific diplomacy than we would have hoped.
1: That's right. If less all the Pacific leaders turn up, then what's the point of the forum if they're not all there? Mind you, Winston Peaches, well, it might be what, Winston will speak for Winston and Penny will speak for Penny. But he is pretty clear that there's something's gone on here.
2: We don't act on suspicion. We trust, but we verify. Even with our friends, we do that. That's the way politics and democracy works. As to what's behind it, well, there's enough detail for one to be highly suspicious. But until we know with precision, we're not going to say.
1: Yeah. Palau does recognise Taiwan. It also has a very close relationship with the United States as well.
0: Yes. It's interesting. I mean, I think there were some statements apparently out of China to watch out for thieves
1: That's
0: in
1: right.
0: Palau, and the US was already making statements about how that was not a reasonable way to be speaking. So it's become quite fraught.
1: Yep. Well, I mean, it would be a cliche to say that there are Pacific regional diplomatic tensions evident here,
0: Yes.
1: Emily, which is probably pretty par for the course in Pacific Island affairs. That's true.
0: Yeah.
1: All right, Emily, terrific to talk. Thank you.
0: Great chat to you. Thanks a lot, Phil.
1: Emily Barrett, Managing Editor of the Saturday Paper, leading the Nightlife News Breakdown tonight.
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4: Nightlife. With Philip Clark.
1: Yeah, thanks for the text. Cherie says, all the Nepalese workers in aged care all call their country Nepal and not Nepal like us Westerners. Yeah, that may be the case. I learned the Nepalese from Nepal. Thank you, Cherie. Look, that may well be the case. We've always called it Nepal, haven't we? But then again, we do that with lots of countries, which the inhabitants pronounce it in different ways. Thank you, John of Coburg. Read the WA election. Apart from Lib preferences and the ALP having a poor candidate that they tried to parachute into the electorate, I haven't heard anyone discuss the Ben Robert Smith issue. It was pretty significant. Yeah, it's an interesting one, isn't it, John? There's a limit to how much that can be discussed, in a sense, because he has been charged, of course, as we know, with a number of very serious charges, which have yet to be heard and determined. But it is an issue. It bubbles away. It seems to be quite present, and from all accounts, was an issue in this particular by-election. Anyway, we can have a chat about that in the last hour of the program, if you like. I'm certainly very happy to discuss how you're reading the Secret Harbour by-election in a state seat in Western Australia, which saw you couldn't say anything else other than a decisive victory for One Nation. 1-300-800-222 is the number. Other texters tonight too. Oh, plenty of people still, yeah. Norman Swan's book is called The Brain Cliff, so plenty of people still inquiring about the book and the interview, and we'll put the interview up as a podcast so you can hear that as well. All right. Thank you, Nathan from the Barossa. I'll get to your text in a moment. Let's talk science, though, with Charlie Lineweaver, whose enthusiasm is only matched by the size of the universe.
4: Nightlife Science.
1: Well, here to unravel the mysteries of science for us is the one and only Charlie Lineweaver. Charlie, good evening to you. Welcome back to Nightlife.
5: There are so many mysteries, Phil.
1: I know.

0: I know. More, as the older I get, the more mysterious everything seems, Charlie. But
1: well, I think the probability of the universe happening like it is zero.
0: Hmm.
1: I'm not sure what that means.
0: Hey, maybe the new Roman Space Telescope will help us because it was launched
1: Sunday, in the U.S., Cape Canaveral time.
0: So this is 100 times more powerful than the Hubble Telescope. And, gee, when the Hubble Telescope first launched and we got images back, I was overcome with wonder. So tell me about this one, the Roman Space Telescope. This is an optical telescope, is it?
1: It is. Prepare to be even more overwhelmed. Uh-huh. What this is, you probably have you know what a pair of binoculars is, right?
0: I've got a pair at home, yeah.
1: Right, when you look at a pair of binoculars, you can see a very, very narrow field of view, but in a lot of detail, right?
0: Yeah.
1: Now, imagine if you had binoculars that could look at a region 100 times larger than your normal binoculars. So it's the same resolution, angular resolution, a lot of detail, but a lot bigger field. Matter of fact, 100 times larger. That's what this new telescope is doing. The Roman Space Telescope just was launched. It's going to be out at what's called L2, the second Lagrangian point, about four times the distance to the moon. It's further away from the moon and away from the sun, away from the moon, away from the Earth. And so it has a really dark place. Matter of fact, this seems to be the go-to spot for new satellites.
0: Hang on. Are you saying it's out beyond the moon?
1: Yes. As a matter of fact,
0: so it's a long way out.
1: Yes, so is James Webb Space Telescope. That's a long way out, too. And also the Planck satellite that did a lot of research on the cosmic microwave background. So this L2 is so interesting because you have to get away from the Earth because, for example, Hubble is in low Earth orbit, only about 450 kilometers.
0: Yeah, that's right. I don't know why I thought these things were just up in, not very far up in space.
1: No. Well, they used to be very close, and Hubble was able to be easily repaired because of that. I think there were two or three repair missions and upgraded. But now that we have found through experience that when you're close to the Earth, you get all kinds of problems with magnetic fields. The Earth being so close blocks a lot of the field that you want to look at.
0: Okay.
1: And you want to get away from the Earth because the Earth is incredibly bright. You want to look at very, very faint things. You have to get very far away from the Earth and the moon and the sun.
0: So if it goes wrong, we're never going to be able to fix it.
1: No, that's not true. Well, Well, I just found out that this new telescope that was launched, the Roman telescope, has a way to be refueled. Now, they don't have any plans to do that yet, but in 5 years, when they anticipate the fuel running out, they probably will get a mission out there to just send a gas tank out there, and they can refuel it so that it will have the wherewithal to reorient itself. You know, beep, beep, beep. The retro
0: rockets. Why does it need refueling? Doesn't it have solar panels?
1: Does it have solar panels? I think it does, but it has to have these little jets go, push it around to steer it.
0: Oh, okay.
1: Yeah, that does have gyroscopes to steer it, but when they need to, I don't know, the gyroscopes have to change, and they need retro rockets to move it around.
0: Anyway, it sounds exciting. Why is it called the Roman space? What did the Romans ever do for us?
1: Well, I do not like the American tradition of naming very fancy, expensive equipment, i.e. $4 billion equipment, after NASA administrators.
0: Right. So was Doug Roman or something?
1: No, she, Nancy Grace Roman.
0: Okay.
1: She was one of the NASA administrators who was responsible for getting the Hubble Space Telescope launched. Hubble was named after a scientist, an astronomer, Hubble.
0: Okay.
1: Europeans usually name their satellites after scientists, like Euclid or Newton or something. But this James Webb was a NASA administrator. And now Nancy Grace Roman was a NASA administrator. I wish they'd name it after scientists.
0: Yeah.
1: What can you do? The whole
0: that's like the Doug from Account Space Telescope.
1: Yeah, that's right. No, the Doug's boss from Account. But what is really great about this? Now I'm an
0: astrophysicist.
1: Astrophysicist, and this thing is like it reminds me of a Swiss Army knife type of, because it is so. First of all, the origin of this thing is a 2.4 meter telescope, exactly the same size as the Hubble, but it was donated by the spy agency, the U.S. spies. You know, the spy agency use these telescopes to look down on Earth with very high resolution. I don't know, maybe half a meter, maybe even 20 centimeter resolution. But if you look in the out, so the spy agency says, we got so many of these here, you can have one, you astronomers. There you go. And so this was donated to astronomy, and then it was refurbished to turn into an astronomical instrument. And it's great because it simultaneously is going to tell us a lot about the dark matter and dark energy, but also about planetary systems. So, for example, there are

0: it has three different ways to detect planets. One is this way of, you may have heard of when a planet passes in front of a star, it makes the star dim.
1: Yeah.
0: That's transit photometry. Mm-hmm. So that's one way. But that's really only sensitive to planets that are really close to the star. But it also is really good at what's called microlensing. Microlensing is a little bit complicated, but it's going to look at a star field, really dense star field.
1: Mm-hmm.
0: And then when another star passes in front of a background star,
1: mm-hmm.
0: and that star has planets, those planets do what's called microlensing. And that is, they make the background star look very bright for maybe a couple of minutes or even an hour. And so that way of detecting planets is able to detect very, very small planets. Now, that's a big mm-hmm. open box, because we haven't been able to detect small planets, because when they pass in front of a star, they don't block very much light, and so they're very hard to detect. But because of their gravitational effect, and they're right in they're focusing the light from a background star, that's called microlensing detection of planets, and it's in a whole new region of small planets.
1: There we go. Hey, physicists reckon they might have some evidence for an elusive particle, long sought after apparently, called a glue ball, made of force carrying gluons. Is the search for basic particles never finished, Charlie? Well, I mean, like, it basically just goes on. The smaller that we find them, they're even smaller ones. Is that it?
0: Well, that seems to be what's been going on ever since Democritus about 2,000 years ago.
1: Yeah.
0: But this, you may have heard of neutrons and protons and electrons, right?
1: Mm-hmm.
0: But as a physicist, we know that electrons are in a different category from protons and neutrons, because electrons are fundamental particles. They can't be broken up. We know that protons and neutrons are made out of other particles called quarks.
1: Yeah.
0: Now, what's really cool about protons is that there are three quarks, up, down in a proton. And those three quarks only make up 1% of the mass of a proton.
1: So what's in the rest of it?
0: That's it. What is in the rest of it? The rest of it is the kinetic energy and the field energy of gluons.
1: What's a gluon?
0: Yeah, what's a gluon? Well, gluons were named gluons in 1962 by Murray Gell-Mann, the same guy who invented the word quark. And they're called gluons because they glue the quarks together.
1: Okay.
0: They hold the quarks together.
1: Why have they just found them?
0: Well, no. They found gluons, what, 1960s, 70s. But what they've just found is something called just gluons. So gluons are inside of protons, and they're holding the quarks together. But they think that inside these protons are things called glue balls, which are just made out of gluons and not made out of the quarks.
1: And they stick the gluons together.
0: Gluons are stuck together by having a bunch of gluons. There's a bunch of gluons and they stick together. They stick each other. They're stick to each other.
1: Okay.
0: It's kind of like you've heard of photons, right?
1: Mm-hmm.
0: But photons don't stick together. And they're not really, they have zero mass. Gluons also have zero mass, except if you confine them into a glue ball or into a proton. So it's kind of like turning massless particles into massive particles. And so it's a really really weird
1: matter. Hang on. If they've got no mass, then we still haven't found what makes up most of the proton then.
0: Well, Phil. Imagine if you take you can make a black hole out of photons, right? Photons have no mass, but you can make a black hole out of them. How is that? Well, they fall in and they have energy.
1: Oh, I see.
0: And so it's kind of like you've been lied to.
1: I thought energy was equal to mass. Isn't that the famous equation?
0: Well, you've been lied to for simplicity. You've heard of E equals mc squared,
1: yeah,
0: right?
1: Yeah, exactly. Energy equals mass.
0: Okay, but you also know that photons are massless. The M is zero for photons, but they have energy. So what's the solution? The solution is that it's a little bit more complicated, and that is the energy is equal to mc squared, but it's also equal to P squared C squared square root. So that means P is the momentum, C is the speed of light. It's a little bit – this is what I teach at first.
1: I'm shutting this down.
0: No, it's a really important part that you've been lied to for simplicity when you hear E equals MC squared, because people hate equations.
1: Yeah.
0: But the real equation is E squared equals M squared C to the fourth power plus P squared C squared. In other words, there's an extra term that you've been forgotten about because that extra term solves the paradox of, wait a minute, photons have energy, but they have no mass. Where does that fit into E equals MC squared? It doesn't, because you've forgotten the other extra term.

0: Okay. So, thank you.
1: Yes.
0: Now, moving right along here, tell me about the discovery of a new endosymbiont.
1: An endosymbiont. So,
0: what is an endosymbiont?
1: Endo means inside, and yes. Symbiont means an organism, a biological organism that's living with you.
0: Mm-hmm.
1: So, every cell, you have, I don't know, trillions of cells in your body.
0: Mm-hmm.
1: Each of those cells has what's called many mitochondria. Have you heard of mitochondria?
0: We know about mitochondria. Yeah.
1: Okay, mitochondria. So mitochondria, about 2 billion years ago, they used to be free-living bacteria.
0: Mm-hmm.
1: Okay, alpha proteobacteria. But they got engulfed by another cell, and they started living together. And the mitochondria said, hey, you know what I can do? I can breathe oxygen and turn it into I'm like a power plant for you. And so each of your cells has dozens and dozens, maybe even hundreds of mitochondria that are, I'm breathing oxygen. That oxygen is being used not by anything else but the mitochondria. Those mitochondria are then burning things. That's what you do with oxygen. You mm-hmm. burn things, and it gives you energy like ATP.
0: Mm-hmm.
1: So that's every single cell in your body is doing that. And we know mitochondria, they're called organelles, but they have their own DNA. So we know that they used to be free living. So we know that we are a combination of pre-mitochondria and another ancestor. They got together and they turned into, the mitochondria is now called an endosymbiont. But plants, the same thing. Plants are able, they have chloroplasts. Chloroplasts also used to be free-living bacteria. And so, but then they got incorporated and they say, hey, I can turn photons into energy for you. And they said, okay, good. And so life seems to be this symbiote combinations of things with different abilities that come together and live together. It's a little like, you've heard of lichen, right? Lichens mm-hmm. are fungi and algae together, living together, but they're not inside of each other. But when if the lichen were inside the algae, then it would be an endosymbiont. Okay. But now the near discovery is, now this is something that was about a year ago, but I didn't know about it. And I was very excited when I found this out this past week.
0: Mm.
1: And that is there's a new endosymbiont in the neighborhood, and that's called a nitroplast.
0: Mm-hmm.
1: And a nitroplast is interesting because what it can do, unlike you and I, it can take nitrogen out of the atmosphere and make it available for life forms. The air you're breathing right now is 80% nitrogen.
0: It is.
1: And two atoms of nitrogen. But we can't do anything with it. We breathe it in, we breathe it out, we can't do anything. And yet we need nitrogen. We have to have nitrogen, and we get that by food. We eat bread and sandwiches and stuff like that.
0: Mm-hmm.
1: And so, but where does this nitrogen, how in the world can the nitrogen get back into the biology? And that is through nitrogenase, which is this enzyme that is produced by some bacteria. And that bacteria again got incorporated into another cell. And so this cell has, hey, I don't need to breathe. I get this this new nitroplast is able to take nitrogen from the air and make it available to me.
0: Okay.
1: So I don't have to chomp on it. And so it's a wonderful, I think this idea of endosymbiosis is something that's been underappreciated. One of my heroes, Lynn Margulis, is somebody who's promoted this idea.
0: Okay. Now tell me, there's been some progress in understanding the evolution of sex.
1: Yes, sex is great, isn't it, Phil?
0: Well,
1: what's really cool about this is the people who did this research looked at 19 species of gecko, and they analyzed their genomes, and they analyzed their sex chromosomes.
0: Mm-hmm.
1: Now, the reason they chose geckos and this wide variety of geckos is that geckos have at least three different ways of assigning sex.
0: Mm-hmm.
1: Now you are an XY.
0: Mm-hmm.
1: All right. Now your wife is an XX. Right.
0: Mm-hmm.
1: So in Homo sapiens, the female has two chromosomes that are the same, X and X, and the males are XY. Now chickens are very different. It's the females that have the different ones, and male chickens or roosters have different ones. I'm sorry, have the same one. So they have what's called ZZ.
0: Mm-hmm.
1: So. But that's genetic determined sex determination. But there's also environmental determinant. You've heard about crocodiles, right?
0: Mm-hmm.
1: If it's too hot or too cold, then that determines the sex of the eggs.
0: Mm-hmm.
1: So that's called environmental sex determination as opposed to genetic sex determination. Well, weird thing is geckos have all of that. They have both the XY, they have the ZW, and environmental. And so by analyzing all of these chromosomes, they were able

0: to say, hey, how did these things evolve? Why did some geckos turn into XYs and others turn into ZWs and others have environmental determination? And so that's the great new discovery.
1: Okay.
0: And Rita, well, it's interesting, a little bit complicated, but it's great to give you, it gives you a nice perspective on, hey, sex is kind of weird.
1: Yeah. Well, I get that. all right, Charlie. We'll talk again soon. I appreciate it. Thank you.
0: Okay. All right. Don't keep geckos in mind.
1: Yes, exactly. Always. Thanks, Charlie.
0: You're welcome.
2: Nightlife with Philip Clark on ABC Radio.
1: Here's Charlie Lineweaver with the glories of science. Some people say, no, I don't understand Charlie all the time either. No, absolutely not. If you're suggesting I do, then that is not correct. Absolutely not. Chris in the Hunter Valley, he's mad. I'm saying, no, he's not. Jason from Port Douglas says, energy from nothing at all. That's why I love listening to Charlie Lineweaver. I agree, Jason. If we could somehow put some electrodes into Charlie and harness the energy, if you know what I mean, then there'd be no energy crisis, would there? Because Charlie could, well, if more Charlies could power the planet, if you think about it. I would have thought so. Anyway. All right, enough of this. Monday night travel. Here's a made-up list. What are the best places to go in September? Jess Lockhart's going to tell us.
2: Monday night travel on Nightlife.
1: Well, for those planning an overseas trip to escape our colder months, September can be an ideal time to get away. It's shoulder season for the Northern Hemisphere and not quite as hot now that climate change has seen Europe swelter in temperatures sometimes above 40 degrees Celsius in their summer. And there are some top options too in Asia and the Pacific. Lonely Planet's put together a list of their top 10 September travel destinations. And you know what? Talking about where to go is sometimes almost as good as doing it, isn't it? With joining us for a few of these suggestions is Jessica Lockhart, who's Lonely Planet's Oceania Destination Editor. Jessica, good evening to you. Welcome back to Nightlife.
3: Thanks for having me back on the show.
1: Well, it's often said that September is the best month to go to Europe. Is it still? I mean, June, July, August is too hot and busy, isn't it?
3: Yeah, it absolutely is. And I mean, first off, it definitely depends on where we're talking about in Europe. But the fact of the matter is that July, August, those are peak school holiday months. And now the kids are all back at school. So you're definitely going to find that those European destinations, they're still going to be busy. But that real peak of summer is over now.
1: Okay, September. It's getting it's not getting that much cooler, is it? It doesn't really get cold till October, November, doesn't it?
3: Yeah, no, it doesn't really cool down until October. This year is an unusual year because we're dealing with this super El Nino. So basically, there's a split that's happening wherein northern European destinations are probably actually going to be a bit cooler than usual versus those southern European destinations along the Mediterranean. We're expecting that they're actually going to stay quite warm. So we're looking at temperatures of up to 30 degrees still in September and maybe even moving into October.
1: All right, now, let's go through it. The list includes southwest Turkey. Turkey, as it used to be known, as good for a final European summer fling. It's a bit more south. That's probably right. Tell me about what this offers.
3: Yeah, so I think that when we think about Turkey, we think about going to the cities and, you know, the kind of cultural and culinary offerings.
1: Istanbul and so on, yeah.
3: Yeah, exactly. But the thing is that ultimately it's also along the Mediterranean. So if you're looking to have that real kind of beach vacation, that European summer vibe happening well into September, this is a great place to go. And one of the places we highlight is a place called Kizkalesi, and I'm probably mispronouncing that, but there are heaps of seaside resorts here. There's lots of caves and sinkholes that you can explore, and there's even a 12th century castle that's situated on an island. So there's lots to do, plus you get the beach.
1: Yes, caves to explore. There's always good, great eating in Turkey too, I must say, having been there. You can go to Sarali, which is where sea turtles nest, apparently.
3: Yeah, so it's a protected nesting ground for green and loggerhead turtles. And of course, you know, there's turtles year round, but it's in August and September when they're coming up to the beach and they're actually hatching.
1: Yes, at Patara, this was the birthplace of St.

0: Nicholas, I didn't know this. Tell me about this.
1: To be perfectly honest, I didn't know it either. So yeah, that's one of the kind of claims to fame of that particular area. Mm. And a lot of these areas are along the Turquoise Coast, which is that Mediterranean destination.
0: Mm. All right. Well, now we're staying in Europe. Dublin is on the list for a September visit because of the sunshine.
1: It is. So September is actually the sunniest month in Dublin.
0: And that's not saying much.
1: Well, no, it isn't. But you know something, Dublin's kind of like Melbourne, is when you're there on a good day, like it is a very, very good day. Our head office is actually in Dublin, so I go there frequently and I've experienced this, and there is nothing like a sunny day in Dublin.
0: Yeah. What do we do? What's up for grabs?
1: Yeah, so the number one thing that is happening this month is the Dublin Fringe Festival, and that's going to be running from the 5th to 20th of September. So that's a great opportunity to go there and visit and obviously take in all of those kind of cultural sites of Dublin while you're there as well.
0: Mm. Yes, all right. Now, the US, some people might be a bit chary of visiting the US at the moment. Apologies to your native country, but Isle Royale in Michigan, I've never heard of this place, is a national park, and most people probably haven't heard of it.
1: No, they haven't, and I am going to correct you. I'm Canadian.
0: Oh, that's, so that's true. Sorry, my apologies.
1: That is no worries. And this particular national park is actually located very, very close to the Canadian border. So it's just over the border. It's in Lake Superior, and it's one large island that is a national park that's surrounded by about 400 smaller islands. And it's actually one of the least visited national parks in the lower 48.
0: Okay. What's there?
1: So it is very much a natural environment where you're going. You're not expecting to go there, you know, to, I don't know, go to an amazing restaurant. Really, this is an outdoor adventurer's kind of paradise. Mm-hmm. You can only get there by float plane or passenger ferry. It's only open from April through October. And this is a chance to, you know, go paddling or hiking. You might have the opportunity to see moose, wolves, all sorts of different bird life. But what you won't see a heck of a lot of in September is the mosquitoes that you would find there in July and August.
0: So it borders on Lake Superior, does it? I think by the look of it, yeah.
1: It's situated right in Lake Superior, just south of the Canadian border.
0: Yeah, okay. Isle Royale National Park. Now, what about an African location? Namibia is a good place to go in September.
1: Yes, and honestly, this is one of those places that is, I haven't been yet, but it is absolutely on my list. It is the place that if I was going to go on safari, this is where I would go, and I would go there in September. And the reason why is because at this time of year, it's been dry for months. Mm-hmm. So all of those water sources for the animals are starting to dry up, which means they're all congregating at the same spots at the exact same time that it's easier to see because there's just not as much vegetation. So you can see cheetahs, black rhinos, elephants, basically everything you want to see on safari, you're going to see it here, and they're going to be pretty easy to find. And you can actually self-drive as well, which I think is a huge selling point. The roads are in very good conditions in this area. So you can just basically find a water hole, park up, and wait.
0: Mm. Probably a bit cheaper than Botswana and the more traditional safari places too, I imagine.
1: Yeah, actually, even if you're taking a package holiday here, it is typically cheaper. So it's more in line with maybe, say, going on safari in South Africa or something like that. Yeah. So it's more affordable than, say, like Tanzania.
0: Yeah. All right, somewhere unusual, the Altai Mountains in Mongolia. Wow. That's something to brag about. Tell us about this.
1: It is. Yeah, so this is a really, really unique one. And one of our other editors went here a couple of years ago, and she went to attend what's called the Nomad Games. Mm-hmm. And what the Nomad Games are is this region is celebrated for its golden eagle hunting. So these nomads who are using golden eagles to hunt. And you can actually see them at these Nomad Games and at other festivals throughout September and October. There's heaps of stuff that's going on at these games. They're absolutely incredible. You can see wrestling, archery contests, camel rides. There's a horseback goatskin tug of war. It looks absolutely epic.
0: Hang on, horseback goatskin tug of war.
1: Yes, I don't know entirely what that entails, but based on my colleague's description, I do believe it involves wrestling with a goatskin and people pulling it back and forth while on horseback.
0: How do you get there?
1: So I don't know exactly how you enter the region, but where it is situated is it's kind of these mountains are where Russia, China, Kazakhstan, and Mongolia kind of converge.
0: Mm-hmm. Okay. A bit closer to home, this is in your backyard, New Zealand in September. Well, it's a good time to go to New Zealand anytime, I reckon, but So tell me about what's great about New Zealand in September.
1: I'm obviously biased. I love New Zealand. I'm based in New Zealand now. Love it here. What is happening right now here is that I'm going to be honest, the weather is still a little bit unpredictable. We're moving into springtime, which means you might still get those winds and that rain. But I was just out on a road trip this weekend on the South Island, and I'm going to tell you, everything is the most electric shade of blue you've ever, sorry, electric shade of green that you have ever seen. The mountaintops have this fresh coating of snow on them, so it's absolutely beautiful. There's little lambs out in the fields. Like, it is the time to be in New Zealand. It is pretty much peak New Zealand right now.
0: You can explore by rail New Zealand too. This is the thing I hadn't thought about, actually, because I always think the best way to explore, particularly the South Island, is to drive around.
1: Yes.
0: But the Northern Explorer connects Auckland and Wellington, and this is a good thing to do, apparently.
1: Yes, so we actually have, a lot of people know the Transalpine train line, and that runs from Christchurch to Greymouth. That's probably the most famous one that does go through the Southern Alps. Mm-hmm. But there are actually a series of different train lines all throughout New Zealand. There's four of them, and they connect different destinations throughout the country. So you can take the train down the center of New Zealand on the North Island. You can take it along the coast on the South Island. You can take it across the Alps. And with Great Journeys of New Zealand, which is the train operator, they also offer tour packages. So basically, you can hop on the train, and if you are worried about the weather at this time of year, this is a really great option. You can hop on the train, and they do offer tours that go from that train as well to places that are just off the train line or beyond the train line.
0: Oh, okay. So there's a train from Picton to Christchurch along the coast.
1: Yes, there is.
0: Oh, okay. Well, that's something to think about. Yeah, definitely. All right, Jessica, great talking with you about travel ideas. It's always whets the appetite. Appreciate your time. Thank you.
1: Thank you so much for having me.
0: Thank you. Jess Lockhart, who's with Lonely Planet. Yes, it is a big insult calling a Canadian-American. I agree. She may never forgive me. No. All righty, we've got news coming up. We've got the mighty challenge to follow. Here's Ray Charles.

Hallelujah. I just love her so. Ray Charles. All right. Frank Cayley. Thank you, Frank, for texting me. You want to know about Charlie Lineweaver. Charlie Lineweaver is our scientist, and he's an astrophysicist, and he's at the Australian National University. He's an associate professor there. 1-300-800-222. We've got the Mighty Challenge.

0: ABC News with David Rollins. A hydropower expert says hundreds of workers trapped in various power projects following a deadly flash flood in Nepal face a complicated path to rescue. It's believed more than 900 workers could be trapped in tunnels, with efforts underway to save them. More than 900 people are known to have died in the disaster so far, with at least 43 Australians among thousands of people missing. Chris Cooper, the head of tunnelling at Larsen & Toubro, has told the ABC there are two critical problems facing rescuers.
1: The issue now, or the risk now, is with the blocking of the portals. Is there the possibility of any mudslides coming in after they've unblocked the portals and making the situation more critical?
0: Meanwhile, international student advocates say Nepali students in Australia are trying their best to stay in contact with family affected by the catastrophic flooding. Advocate BJ Sapkota, who's originally from Kathmandu, says that many Nepali students are juggling their university degrees and coping with a humanitarian disaster.
2: For many international students, their parents and families are back in Nepal, so they're trying to continue with their studies and work in Australia while constantly checking their phones and following what's happened at home.
0: One Nation leader Pauline Hanson has praised the WA state opposition leader Basil Zemplis as a man of vision and common sense. Nick Perpich has the story.
3: Senator Hanson was speaking to 102.5 ABC Perth after One Nation's Luke Hurtigan convincingly won the state by-election in Secret Harbour in what had been Labor heartland. The Liberals preferenced One Nation third on their how-to-vote card. Senator Hanson says Mr Zemplis is a man with vision and common sense.
4: So grateful to Basil that he's got common sense about him. He could see it.
3: Mr Zemplis yesterday said Liberal preferences certainly played a part in One Nation's win. Premier Roger Cook says the only way Mr Zemplis can become a government minister is as a junior coalition partner with One Nation.
0: US Treasury Secretary Scott Bessent says that Iran is taking the American sanctions on it seriously and is lashing out now because it is losing economically. Bessent's comments come as the US military says that no ships had hit mines in the Strait of Hormuz and that Iran's claim that a supertanker struck two mines in the area was false. It follows the first exchange of strikes between the two countries in several weeks, with at least two people killed in a US hit. A United Nations committee says that countries are legally obliged to consider reparations for both direct and indirect involvement in the transatlantic slave trade. The BBC's Sebastian Usher has more.
5: The guidance from a UN committee on the elimination of racial discrimination is not legally binding, but it could provide a powerful new means of support for claims for reparation. The committee stressed that the reparations could be made up of a wide range of measures that would go well beyond financial compensation. A member of a committee called it a watershed moment. The transatlantic slave trade saw millions of African men, women and children traded as if they were objects in the most brutal way possible. For several centuries. In March, the UN General Assembly recognised it as the gravest crime against humanity.
0: The Privacy Commissioner has called for tougher action on smart glasses as the federal government rules them out from the latest changes to the Privacy Act. The proposed overhaul will give people the right to erase their records as well as stronger rules on how organisations respond to data breaches. Attorney General Michelle Rowland ruled out an important ban on smart glasses as part of the reforms. An import ban on smart glasses. Privacy Commissioner Carly Kine says the government should keep all options open.
6: I think everything should be on the table at the moment. We see really unprecedented negative public reaction to these new technologies, and with great reason. I share lots of those concerns. Whether or not the Privacy Act is the right vehicle for that, I'm not sure. It's a matter for government to really think that through.
0: The Victorian Electoral Commission has made changes to how election materials are authorised in an effort to strengthen transparency. Under the changes, organisations distributing election-related material must include their own name in the authorisation statement. Electoral Commissioner Sven Blumel says it means that voters will be clear on who is behind electoral material before they decide where to cast their ballot.
7: So importantly here, now it's really clear that the entity that's actually authorising the relevant material is the one that has to be named rather than just an individual concerned. And we find that, that's something that people have really been wanting for a long time.
8: G'day. Ollie Wickham with the weather for Southern Queensland overnight.

0: A chance of morning fog for the Sunshine Coast, partly cloudy, a slight chance of shower, overnight temps down to 7 degrees, daytime into the low to mid 20s. Partly cloudy day for the Wide Bay and Burnett, with some early morning fog, overnight of 7 degrees, top of the mid 20s. Also a chance of some early morning fog for the Darling Downs and Granite Belt, a partly cloudy day with a top in the high 20s. Overnight, expect the mercury to drop to 6, and mostly sunny for the Maranoa and Warrego with light winds, overnight between 9 and 13 degrees, and expect a top in the mid 20s.
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0: Yes, well, hello and how are you? Philip Clark with you on ABC Radio. This is Nightlife and we're into the third hour of the program. Very good to be with you right across the country on the local radio network. It's 10:06, third hour of the show. 10:06 Eastern in Western Australia, it's 10:06. 24 to midnight in South Australia and the Northern Territory. Wherever you are, you should be getting us loud and clear, and welcome aboard as well. As I mentioned earlier, the widespread devastation in Nepal, following the catastrophic flash floodings washed away villages and destroyed things all over the place. The death toll continues to rise, and quite a number of Australians as well. A lot of Australians are looking for a way to help. People are in urgent need of shelter and food and clean water and basic supplies. Now, the ABC is supporting the Emergency Action Alliance and has launched the Nepal Flood Disaster Appeal. Now, to support the charity work in Nepal, you can head to this site. It's pretty easy to remember. abc.net.au/gives, all right? abc.net.au/gives, G-I-V-E-S. I'll read it again in a minute. But obviously your donation will help to provide food and water and financial support and shelter and aid to this poor country in absolute crisis. They don't have the resources to fix this. The flood is, 100 kilometres long through river valleys? It's just destroyed village after village. Whole communities are just gone. Schools, buildings, hydroelectric projects. It's a mess. Anyway, abc.net.au/gives if you can help. I know that there will be very, very many grateful recipients.
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0: All right, mighty challenge to follow. And then our issues of the day. A lot of things around, aren't there? You might have some views about the One Nation success in the Secret Harbour by-election in Western Australia. I know it's a by-election in a state seat, but still, a lot of people were saying the bubble will burst. Well, it hasn't. So you might have some thoughts about that. Also, these new foreshadowed privacy laws. The government's not going to ban these spooky glasses, or are they spooky? I know a number of you have already called me in the last few weeks saying they're very helpful if you're vision impaired. You might have some thoughts about that as well in the last hour of the program. Love to talk with you. 1-300-800-222 is my number. Hey, by the way, on a personal matter, I should say I'm be broadcasting with you right through until December, but then in December I'm disappearing off to the UK to see our elder daughter, because you know what? I'm going to be walking a new grandchild. Hey, how about that? But not only a new one, our first one. So I'm pretty excited about that. Everything's proceeding very nicely, apparently. And so the news is that the little one will arrive in December. So we're going over there to help her to help our daughter out. So anyway, looking forward to that. But I'll be here until then. Obviously. Back next year as well. 1-300-800-222 is the number if you'd like to play the Mighty Challenge and get stuck into things. Is everyone set and ready? You know what? If you are, so am I.
1: The Mighty Challenge.
0: 25 questions, 5 categories. Our categories tonight category number 1, emeralds and rubies. Emeralds and rubies. Category number 2, a river runs through it. Category number 3, feeling blue. Category number 4, the wives of Henry VIII. And category number 5, members only. All right, emeralds and rubies, a river runs through it, feeling blue, the wives of Henry VIII, and members only. Dave from Falconbridge. One of the, not resident, but one of the many Nightlife musicians joins us this evening. G'day, Dave.
3: How's it going, Phil?
0: Not bad. Have you been all right? I've been concerned about you, Dave, because, the health journey of life can be ups and downs, and you've had a few downs.
3: Well, in comparison to other things happening.
0: Well,
3: in the world,
0: that is true, yeah.
3: Hey, did you say you were a Peter Frampton fan?
0: No.
3: Oh.
0: I didn't say I wasn't, but not particularly. No, go on.
3: because it just made me think of the Peter Frampton and Steve Marriott version of Hallelujah, I Love Her So.
0: Oh, I see, right.
3: On the Humble Pie, Rockin' the Fillmore album. It's worth a listen if you like that song.
0: I love that song. Well, I love the musicianship of that song too. I just think it's terrific, yeah.
3: Great.
0: Yep. Okie doke. Dave, what do you like here? Emeralds and Rubies, The River Runs Through It, Feeling Blue, Members Only, The Wives of Henry VIII.
3: I'll try Feeling Blue.
0: Feeling Blue. Question number one. The deep blue pigment ultramarine was originally created by grinding which alliterative semi-precious stone into a powder?
3: Was that lapis lazuli?
0: Correct. Yes. Lapis lazuli. Very good.
3: The Egyptians did that, didn't they?
0: I'm sure they did. The Egyptians did pretty much everything, didn't they? Lynn and Steve from Warrnambool are listening to us from Istanbul. Love the show. Very good. I've visited Istanbul. Amazing place. Now, question number two. Feeling Blue?
3: Yeah.
0: Which band released the 1971 song Behind Blue Eyes?
3: That was The Who.
0: It was. Yes, it was The Who.

0: Yes, indeed. Thank you, Dave from North Mead. Dave says, Phil, does this mean your grandchild will be English? Sadly, Dave, it does. Sadly, it does. How will you watch the cricket or Swans games with him? Well, Dave, yeah, the father is Welsh, though, so I don't think he's going to be all that happy about his son being called son or daughter. I don't know which. We don't know which. I don't know. He'll be happy about the sobriquet English, but there you go. Dave?
1: Yeah?
0: Question number three.
1: I'll stick there.
0: Staying with feeling blue?
1: Yeah.
0: Well, why not? Which 1866 Johann Strauss waltz appears in 2001, A Space Odyssey?
1: Is that also Sprach Zarathustra?
0: No. He may have sprach that, but that's not it, Dave. Sorry.
1: Oh.
0: Thanks, mate. Okay. See ya.
1: Phil, and congrats.
0: Bye-bye. Thanks, mate. Good on you. It's great news in our family, as you can imagine. I know lots of you have been there before, but this will be the first time for us. Ray in the Bay, congrats on the grandchild, Phil. Do you have to choose who will you be? Will you be granddad, grandpa, pop, or grumps? I don't know. None of them sound all that appealing, Ray. We shall see. I won't have a real choice in it anyway. 1-300-800-222 is the number. Jim in Campbelltown's got the right answer here. Kylie from Bega. Hello, Kylie.
2: Hello, Phil.
0: Question number three. Feeling blue. Which 1866 Johann Strauss waltz appears in 2001 A Space Odyssey?
2: Before I answer, congratulations.
0: Thank you.
2: It's the payoff for getting old is having grandchildren, I think. Phil. And I figured of all the nights to call up for the quiz, tonight after the Norman Swan talk was the one.

0: Brain cells multiply.
1: Yeah, good on you. Good
0: Except
1: on you.
0: I'm probably going to get this wrong. Is it, what the category is blue, isn't it?
1: The category is feeling blue.
0: Feeling blue. Is there a waltz called the Blue Danube Waltz?
1: You can't ask me a question, but you could.
0: Well, that's my answer.
1: It's correct.

0: Yes, whenever that comes on the radio, you have to crank that one up, Connor. Question number four, the Blue Danube, the Australian 1866 Strauss waltz. Okie doke, we're in feeling blue, but you don't have to stay there. You could move. Emeralds and rubies. Emeralds and rubies. A river runs through it. Members only. The wives of Henry VIII.
1: Might go to the wives of Henry VIII.
0: The wives of Henry VIII. Question number four. Which of Henry VIII's wives used a crowned pomegranate and the motto, humble and loyal, as her badge?
1: Oh, gosh. Humble and loyal. I'll go with the first one, Catherine of Aragon.
0: Correct. Yes. Well, that's who she was, wasn't she?
1: She was.
0: Blameless.
1: She
0: was a blameless woman. Well, I don't know any of us are blameless, Kylie, but in the,
1: I think they were all pretty blameless, actually.
0: Oh, do you? Yeah.
1: Well, yeah, I think so, really.
0: Oh, well, they didn't deserve they didn't deserve to have their heads knocked off. No,
1: I
0: agree.
1: No, they didn't.
0: No, I agree with that. It's not a solution
1: to the tower.
0: It's not a solution to marital problems, Kylie, is it? No, I fully agree with that. But Catherine of Aragon seems particularly blameless because, well, we know about Henry's shenanigans in that regard. Question number five, the wives of Henry VIII.
1: Yes, let's stay there.
0: Which of Henry VIII's wives was the mother of King Edward VI?
1: Jane Seymour?
0: Correct. Nice work. Gee, that's good going.
1: I've watched every movie. I've read lots of books.
0: Okay. Well, three on the trot. Nice work. The wives of Henry VIII, Kylie from Bega, very much in control at this point. Michelle from Epping.
1: Don't you jinx me?
0: Oh, no. I'm just doing some of that, sports commentating, filling in pap here. Kylie from Bega, very much in control. Question number six. The wives of Henry VIII. Oh, you might be right with this one. Who was Henry VIII's last wife?
1: Catherine's. And I always get them muddled up. Catherine Parr. Is it Catherine Parr?
0: That's your answer?
1: No. Catherine Parr?
0: Correct. Yes. Catherine Parr. I think he liked her, didn't he? She didn't.
1: Well, I don't think she didn't die, I don't think.
0: She didn't.
1: Managed to survive.
0: No, exactly. Question number seven. Okay. This will be for five in a row. The wives of Henry VIII. Which of Henry VIII's wives has been played on screen by Vanessa Redgrave, Natalie Portman, and Helena Bonham Carter?
1: Oh, I shall guess Anne Boleyn.
0: Of course it's Anne Boleyn, yes. The spirited woman, Anne Boleyn. Nice work. 1, 2, 3, 4, 5. Kylie.
1: I know. Eight's my biggest ever.
0: What is it? Eight's your biggest ever?
1: Yes.
0: Okay.
1: Yes.
0: Well.
1: Jagged an eight one night.
0: Not bad. Kylie, the wives of Henry VIII, this is for a clean...

0: sweep of Henry VIII's checkered marital history. Question number 8. Which of Henry VIII's wives was born in 1515 in Dusseldorf?
1: Oh, yes. The German one. Oh, God, what was her name? Oh, see, now I've gone blank. Oh. You know, it's just gone. It's totally gone. Let me, hang on.
0: Oh, no.
1: Jane, Catherine, Anne.
0: Sorry, Kylie.
1: Oh, Bill. Anyway, thank you. Good night.
0: I'm sorry, but that was good. You're approaching a very good effort. Thanks, Kylie.
1: I'll remember as soon as you're gone.
0: I know you will. I know you will. See ya. Bye bye. Of course you will. Babs at Ringwood's got the right answer. Nice. Okie doke. All right. Tristan from Colac. Hi, Tristan.
2: Hi, how are you? I was speaking about New Zealand. We went on a cruise to New Zealand from Melbourne, and I like to ask people, where they come from, and we were living in New Zealand at the time, and this guy.
0: What's this got to do with anything, Tristan?
2: No, when you were talking about New Zealand.
0: Oh, in travel, yeah, okay.
2: Yeah, and this guy had seen me, walking down the street, and he was on the same cruise.
0: How about that? Coincidence. Question number 8, the wives of Henry VIII. Which of Henry VIII's wives was born in 1515 in Dusseldorf, Tristan?
2: Was it Elizabeth the First?
0: Not Elizabeth the First, Tristan, no. All right, mate, thank you. Sophie in Glen Iris. G'day, Soph.
3: Hi, Phil, and wonderful news about you, grandbaby.
0: Great news, isn't it? I know. I'm very excited.
3: December's a good month to be born in, I reckon.
0: Is it?
3: I reckon.
0: Oh, any month's okay, isn't it?
3: Any month is excellent.
0: Actually,
3: you might become the baby might be a Sagittarius, so that might be good. You never know.
0: Oh yeah, yeah. The father's birthday is very unfortunately for him on Christmas Day.
3: Oh no! Oh, that's hard.
0: So there are some days which aren't that great, I imagine.
3: Yeah, and like the 30th of December would be hard because everyone would have forgotten.
0: Oh, people are really over it by then, aren't they?
3: They're just like, nah.
0: Sick of it. Do you want to come to my birthday party? Nah. Sick of it. Nah. Question number 8. Which of Henry VIII's wives was born in 1515 in Dusseldorf?
3: Was it Anne of Cleves?
0: Correct. Yes, it was. Oh, yes, Anne of Cleves. Poor old Kylie. Kylie would have known that.
3: She would have, and it's one of the rules of nightlife is that you know the answer as soon as you hang up.
0: Of course, absolutely. It's a very big rule. That's right. Amanda from Newcastle says, I've been doing some research. Brain blank is a real thing. The blood goes to survival mode rather than thinking mode. Oh, okay. Yes, Anne of Cleves. He liked her, says my texter, but he still had her arrested for heresy, but she wheedled out of that clever girl. Yeah, no, he did like her. She never went back to Germany, I think, and she stayed in England, but he used to give her an allowance and she had good digs and gave her money and all that.
3: Oh.
0: So.
3: Interesting.
0: Yeah. All right.
3: What I know about Henry VIII's wives, I learnt from the musical Sixt, so it's not entirely accurate.
0: Yeah.
3: No fun.
0: The musical Six, that's right. All right, we're up to question number 9. No more Henry VIII, mainly because of the work of Kylie. But all right, so we've got Members Only, Feeling Blue, A River Runs Through It, Emeralds and Rubies.
3: I'm going to try Members Only. Thanks, Phil.
0: Members Only. Amanda says February 29 to be grim for a birthday. That's true.
3: Oh, yeah.
0: Members Only, is that it?
3: Yes, thanks.
0: Question number 9. What sport does the, quote, oldest member, end quote, play in the stories of P.G. Wodehouse? What sport does the oldest member

0: in the stories of P.G. Woodhouse?
1: Oh, look, it's a guess, but I'll say croquet.
0: No, not croquet. I can see where you're going. Sorry, Sophie, thank you.
1: Thanks, Bye.
0: See you later. Yes, all right. Mario from Lanier. G'day, Mario.
2: Good morning. Congratulations on your impending...
0: Thank you, yes.
2: ...grandfatherhood.
0: Yes, my impending grandfatherhood, that's right.
2: Yes. Yeah.
0: I've already had a hand put on my shoulder by one of my friends, Mario, who's been down this path twice now. And he put his hand on my shoulder, looked me in the eye, he said, I've got something to say to you. He said, you will be probably required to provide the pram. And he said, he said, grabbing my shoulder quite firmly, prepare yourself.
2: Yes, and also hand out the candy.
0: Oh, it's true.
2: Grandparents are allowed to do that.
0: Question number 9, members only. What sport does the oldest member play in the stories of P.G. Woodhouse?
2: Oh, I've got no idea. I'll say just a pure guess. And I don't even know. I couldn't even guess anything. Let me think. Oh, dear. Mine's gone blank for nothing.
0: No,
2: I'll pass.
0: No good. Okay, mate. Thank you. Thanks, Mario. 1-300-800-222 is the number. Where are we? Sian in Erskineville. Hi, Sian.
3: Hi, Phil. How are you?
0: Pretty good.
3: Question. Congratulations.
0: Thank you.
3: News.
0: Thank you. No, it's great news.
3: My darling dad chose his own name, and it was Grampsy. Which he thought he was too young to be a pa or a pop.
0: Oh.
3: But thought he was, like, okay to be a grampsy.
0: Well, the trouble is about choosing your own name is that no one, that's a sure way to ensure that no one ever calls you that, isn't it? But still.
3: I think your beautiful grandchild, whoever it is, will choose their name.
0: They'll choose the name, exactly. I think that's right, Sian. Question number 9, we're in members only. What sport does the oldest member play in the stories of P.G. Woodhouse?
3: Oh, dear. I called in for the Henry VIII stuff. What sport does the oldest member play? I'm just going to go, our family had the best time during the FIFA World Cup doing a sweep. None of us have ever watched soccer before ever, so I'll just say soccer because I don't know.
0: Yeah, no, that's fair enough, but it's not correct. Thanks, Jan. Bye. See ya. Not correct, no. Dave from Sonata. G'day. G'day, Dave.
4: G'day, Phil. How you going?
0: Not bad. Question number 9. We're in a category called members only. What sport does the oldest member play in the stories of P.G. Woodhouse?
4: Let's go golf.
0: Correct. Yes, he does. The oldest member is the oldest member of the golf club. He plays golf, yeah.
4: Oh, it was either going to be golf or lawn bowls, but I went golf.
0: Yeah, fair enough.
4: Hey, yes. Phil, congratulations too, mate.
0: Thanks,
4: that's
0: mate. Thanks,
4: awesome
0: mate.
4: News.
0: Yeah, no, it's great
4: really
0: news.
4: Really good news.
0: Great news. Yeah, no, I just wanted to share with everyone because it's because I will be away in December. I'll be away in December and from early December until the first 3 weeks of January. But I'll be back after that.
4: Beautiful.
0: Probably glad to be back after that. Baby Dave.
4: Oh.
0: Question number 10, members only.
4: What other categories have we got, Phil?
0: Emeralds and rubies. A river runs through it. Feeling blue.
4: Well, we haven't had a river runs through it. Let's go there.
0: Okay, we haven't had a river runs through it. That's true. Question number 10. Which river runs through Le Havre and Paris?
4: The Seine?
0: Correct. The Seine or the Seine? Yes.
4: Seine, yeah. Excellent.
0: Question number 11. A river runs through it. Which river runs through the Grand Canyon?
4: The Colorado.
0: Correct. Yes, the Colorado River. All the way down there at the bottom. It does.
4: I've never been there. I want to go there one day.
0: Yeah, no, I have. It's amazing. You know, it's one of those things you think, oh, yeah, I've seen the Blue Mountains, I've seen, you know, it'll just be it'll just be like a big valley.
4: Yep.
0: And that's what you think about it. And that's what I certainly thought about it. I parked the car. I got out because there's a big car. Well, there's many places you can look at it, but and the main, one of the main ones, I parked the car.
4: Yep.
0: Got out. You still can't see it, right? Walk, not very far. And you literally come to this edge and, oh, my.
4: Oh, wow.
0: It's complete. It takes your breath away. It really does. It takes your breath away.
4: Would you describe it as grand, Phil?
0: The grand does not describe it. It's bigger than that.
4: Oh, wow.
0: I know. It's really quite something. It's hard to describe, actually, because it is the scale is so vast, certainly bigger than anything you've seen.
4: There you go.
0: Now I've
4: definitely got to get there.
0: Yeah. No, if you can, if once in your life ever. Because it's one of those ordinary things you think, you wouldn't say that about the Eiffel Tower or something, you know, like you get to it's okay.
4: yeah.
0: But you think, well, I've seen a photo of this and so I've seen it. But photos of the Grand Canyon do not really prepare you, I don't think.
4: There you go.
0: Yeah.
4: Excellent.
0: Joan from East Geelong says, Phil, congrats, Phil. Be prepared to sell one of your kidneys to fund the cost of the pram. Holy moly, they cost nearly as much as a small car. Oh, Joan. I haven't inquired yet. Oh, dear. that's ominous. All right, question number 12. In a river runs through it. Which river runs through Carran, Kildare, Leashlip, Dublin?
4: The Liffey.
0: The Liffey. Correct, yes. Yep. The Liffey. Excellent work. All right. Oh, well, that's nice. That's three in river, so you've got that's four in a row.
4: Oh, lovely.
0: Oh, very good. Very good, Dave.
4: This is where you jinx me, Phil. Like, you say this each time and the next one I gracefully or sometimes ungracefully bow out.
0: Oh, well it's not a trap I lay, Dave.
4: Oh, come on.
0: I think you're trying to put responsibility for your failings here, Dave, on someone else.
4: Oh, 100%.
0: Yeah, I know. 100%. That's right. Someone said, would you describe it as canyon-esque? Oh, I believe so. I believe it is. I'm distracted by the extraction of one of my kidneys here, Dave. But anyway, question number 13, a river runs through it.
4: Yep.
0: Which river runs through Varanasi, Patna, Kanpur, Kolkata?
4: I'm going to say the Ganges.
0: Yeah, these are too easy for you, Dave. Correct. The Ganges runs through Varanasi, where everyone gets, don't they get burnt there and the ashes get distributed?
4: I knew it was somewhere.
0: You wouldn't want to live downriver from Varanasi, would you?
4: No, definitely not.
0: No. Question number well, it's a holy river though, so maybe you would want to live down there, I suppose. Question number 14, a river runs through it.
4: Mm-hmm.
0: Last one.
4: Yep.
0: 1, 2, 3, 4, 5. Well, that's as far as Kylie got. She got to 5. A river runs through it. The 12th longest river in the world. What is the Lankang River called outside China?
4: The Yangtze.
0: Not correct.
4: I did put
0: the knocker on you there, Dave.
4: You did. No worries, Phil. Congratulations.
0: Thanks,
4: again, son. Mate.
0: Thank you, mate.
4: Very much.
0: Bye. See you later. He's Quick Draw McGraw, says Jane. Yes, he is. 1-300-800-222 is the number. Greg from Wonthaggi says, just remember, he says, when you give the child back, ply them liberally with red cordial and chocolate. Payback is karma. Oh, dear. I'm sure all of these new wisdoms will arrive. Okie doke, where are we? Fitzy from Coogee, I've got you. Trevor, I've got you. To Justin from Frankston. Hello, Justin.
5: G'day. How are you, Phil?
0: Not bad.
5: Congratulations on your
0: thanks, mate.
5: New thing. And I've just become an uncle as well, too.
0: Hey, there you go. I know.
5: Yeah, my little sister had a baby boy named Oliver.
0: There you go. It's a very popular name these days.
5: Yeah, yeah. I just call him little Ollie.
0: Ollie. Yeah, good golly. Ollie.
5: I shouldn't have said that one.
0: Question number 14. The 12th longest river in the world. What's the Lungkang River called outside China?
5: Is it the Mekong River?
0: It is the Mekong, yes. It's the Mekong.
5: I just watched the documentary on YouTube about it.
0: It's the Mekong, the 12th longest river in the world. All righty, we're up to question number 15. Our river runs through it. That's it for that. So we've got no more Wives of Henry VIII, no more A River Runs Through It. So the categories left are Members Only, Emeralds and Rubies, and Feeling Blue.
5: Let's go Members Only.
0: Members Only. Which African country is the newest member state of the United Nations?
5: I'm going to say Congo.
0: Not the Congo. Sorry, mate. Thanks, Justin. Bye-bye. Not the Congo. No, Lex in Burra. G'day, Lex.
6: I always say, why now?
0: Why now?
6: Knew all the answers to the last 25 questions.
0: Oh, no. So there's only been 14, not 25 yet. I get your metaphorical take on it. Question 15, we're in members only. Which African country is the newest member state of the UN?
6: Last question was answered, People's Republic of Congo.
0: Mm-hmm. That wasn't correct.
6: Gosh, Lesotho.
0: Not Lesotho. Sorry, Leg. See ya. Bye-bye. No, not Lesotho. Ian from Dover in Tassie. G'day, Ian.
7: Good morning, Phil.
0: Morning. Question number 15. Members only. Which African country is the newest member state of the UN?
7: I'll be very surprised if I get this.
0: I reckon, anyway.
7: Yeah, I'll go for South Sudan.
0: Correct.
7: Thank you. I'm surprised.
0: There you are. Can you contain your surprise? That's right.
7: I'm jumping up and down. I've scared the dog.
0: Which African country is the newest member state of the UN? It is South Sudan. Very good. Jill from Hobart says, congratulations, Phil. Being a grandparent is good because you wish you could skip parenthood and go straight to it. Okay. All righty. Question number 16. We're in members only. But you can move to Feeling Blue or A River Runs Through. No, or Emeralds and Rubies.
7: Stay where I am, please.
0: Members only. Question 16. Who is the longest-serving female MP in the Federal House of Representatives?
7: Penny Wong.
0: Not Penny Wong.
7: No. Didn't think so. Thank you.
0: Thanks, Ian. Bye-bye. See you. No, not Penny Wong. Fitzy from Coogee. G'day, Fitzy.
8: Oh, hey, Phil, I'm just going to have to pass there. I've got no idea.
0: No idea?
8: Thanks, mate.
0: Okay, mate.
8: Catch you later.
0: See ya. Bye-bye. Thank you. Michael from Canberra says a Christmas grandchild is a great thing. Good on you. Good on you. Thank you, Michael. They're beautiful words too. Trev from Croydon Park. Hello. Sorry, Trev, you've been waiting on there. Hello. Oh,
9: that's okay, mate. Would you be seeing your grandchild with two eyes?
0: Hang on, what?
9: you mean with my
0: eye being fixed up. Yes, I will. No, that's all gone very well, actually. Everything seems really hunky-dory. So, in fact, if I look at my peeper, right, you know, in the morning, when it's at its worst, usually, I guess, looks a whole lot better than it used to.
9: Okay. You're going to look up Grandpa in Welsh?
0: It's called something or other. Most of those Welsh things are unpronounceable, so
9: No. You must have...

0: memories when the Clark household were new parents.
1: I
0: how
1: do,
0: did
1: yeah.
0: the how did the, how did the then grandparents
1: yeah, well, that's true.
0: Reacted to
1: well, one side,
0: presents?
1: I think one
0: did you get presents of prams and stuff?
1: No. Unfortunately not. Unfortunately not. But apparently times have changed, Trevor. And,
0: yeah.
1: And the conventions now, I am told, I just get told these things by, you know, the elder grandparents of the tribe, as it were.
0: Right.
1: That as these are there are ways to behave and this is the way you behave. Okay.
0: Mm.
1: Although how I'm going to drag a four-set item, I'll get it when I'm over there.
0: And would you please repeat the question?
1: Question number 16. Members only. Who's the longest serving female MP in the Federal House of Representatives?
0: No. I'm just trying to remember the. I think I've got the Christian name right, and I don't have any confidence that I'm correct, but I remember the surname Hume, and I believe her first name is Jane, so that's my answer, Jane Hume.
1: Yeah, it's a reasonable guess, but it's not correct, Trev. Not correct.
0: Okay.
1: Thanks, mate.
0: Yeah.
1: See you. No, not correct. All righty, Danny in Coffs Harbour. G'day, Danny. Hi, Danny. G'day, Danny. You there? Can you hear me, Danny? Oh, Danny, I'll put you back on hold, Danny, just in case that we might need to clean up that phone line. David in Barrel. G'day, David.
2: Oh, Phil, hey.
1: Hey, how are you? Question 16, 10 to go here. We're in members only. Who's the longest serving female MP in the Federal House of Representatives?
2: Only because I know her, because I met her. Tanya Plibersek.
1: Correct, yes.
2: Yep, legend.
1: Very good. Tanya Plibersek is the longest serving female MP in the Federal House of Representatives. Yes, she's a handy performer.
2: She darn well is.
1: Tanya Plibersek. One of Albanese's favourite ministers and people, I understand.
2: I reckon she's like just a very good independent person too.
1: That's
2: just,
1: true. That I'm joking. Everyone knows Everyone knows that Albo and Tanya don't get on.
2: Mm.
1: Question number 17, members only.
2: He speaks highly of you though, Phil.
1: Does he?
2: Yeah.
1: There's nothing like factional politics, is there? Question number 17. Members only, you want. Okay, you want? Yes? You can have emeralds and rubies or feeling blue. It's up to you.
2: No, keep going with members only, please.
1: Members only. Okay. Question number 17. In 2024, which Scandinavian country became the newest member of NATO?
2: Oh, yes, and then they absolutely nearly blew it when they... Norway.
1: Not Norway.
2: Darn.
1: Sorry, David, no, not Norway. Jim from Banksia Park. Lines are free, by the way, if you want one. 1-300-800-222 is the number. Amanda from Newcastle had Norway. G'day, Jim.
3: G'day, Phil. Congratulations.
1: Thank you, mate. Yes, no.
3: My youngest one was born on the 9th of December. So
1: really? Yeah. Another December baby, yeah. No, I'm very much looking forward to it. It's been tremendously exciting. Anyway, it's early days, as we know, but things are still coming along nicely, so let's just hope that it all goes well.
3: Oh, it should. And you'll need a few thousand for the pram. Back in 2004 was a couple of grand.
1: Oh, no.
3: Rolls Royce of prams.
1: Oh, no.
3: That's a few years ago, too.
1: I suppose driving around with a ute looking for throwouts would be acceptable either.
3: No, I don't think so. Certainly not the first one.
1: No. All right. Thanks for that, Jim. Question number 17. In 2024, which Scandinavian country became the newest member of NATO?
3: Oh, I knew the Plibersek one. I'll have a crack at Sweden or Finland.
1: Correct.
3: Oh, God.
1: Sweden is correct, yeah. Very good. All right, question number 18. We're in members only.
3: Yes, take it.
1: Platypus and echidnas are members of which order of mammals?
3: Oh, I've read this. I know it. I can't drag it up. No, not coming to me, Phil.
1: No, sorry. Good. Thanks, Jim. No. Bye-bye. Someone's texted saying the pram these days will be a self-driving Chinese model. Probably. Yes. Jane from Mudgee, Jim in Campbelltown, Amanda from Newcastle, all have correct answers. What about Kylie in Daysdale? G'day, Kylie.
4: Hello.
1: Hello, Kylie. Question 18 we're up to. Members only.
4: You were quick. Yeah, wow.
1: Platypus and echidnas are members of which order of mammals?
4: Oh, I'm not sure. I probably would have known it many years ago during my science days or something during school, but I'll take a rain check and have a good week.
1: Thanks, so, Kylie. Thank you. See you, Kylie. Bye-bye. Oh, thank you, Dave, from North Mead. That's an oldie, but it's still a goldie, Dave. Why do Swedish submarines have barcodes painted on the side so they can scan the Navy in? Mike from Oak Park. G'day, Mike.
5: G'day, Philip. How's things?
1: Not bad. Question 18. Yep. We're in members only. Platypus and echidnas are members of which order of mammals?
5: Wouldn't have a clue, but I'll say two-toed sloths.
1: Thank you, Mike. No. See you, mate. You and I, you know it's wrong, and so do I. Plenty of people piling on the text line on this one. Leonie in Orange, good. Simon from Lilydale, yes. Moira from Williamstown. Deb in Hobart says being a grandparent is just supremely wonderful. Thank you, Deb. I'm hoping that's the case. Loz from Lynham, g'day, Loz.
6: Hello there. How you going?
1: Pretty good. Right, question 18 we're up to. Platypus and echidnas are members of which order of mammals?
6: Well, I don't know the full Latin. I know they're called monotremes. It means they're like egg-laying mammals and there's only a few of them, but does that get me there? There's probably some more mono...
1: What's your answer?
6: Monotremes.
1: Correct, yeah. That'll do. Monotremes, or if you want it to be used the Latin, monotremata.
6: There we go. I wouldn't have got that one, but anyway...
1: No, I didn't. Oh, that's okay. Monotremes, yes. Platypuses and echidnas are, as you said correctly, are egg-laying mammals called monotremes. Question number 19. That's it for members only. Okay, so we've got two categories left. Feeling blue, we've got two there, and five in emeralds and rubies.
6: We'll do the feeling blue if we could.
1: Feeling blue. Which TV series explored the struggles of the fictional 15th Precinct Detective Squad in Manhattan?
6: I thought you were leading some question. I was going to say Blue Heelers, but that's clearly not it. It's going to be a crime show with the word blue in it. Law and Order, the Blue Division. I've got no idea, sorry.
1: Thank you, Loz. See ya. Law and Order, the Blue Division. Yes, well, that's fair enough. All right, two out of three of my kids' names are in the topics for the challenge. Ruby and River, says my texter. Well, I'm very pleased to hear it. I'm extremely pleased to hear it too. Thank you, Led from Bankstown. You can hear the excitement and pride in my voice. Yes, you can. All righty, Luke in Fortitude Valley.
7: G'day, Phil.
1: How you doing?
7: I saw an echidna tonight.
1: Oh, did you? Whereabouts?
7: Just down in Tui Forest, which is about 15 minutes from the Brisbane city centre on the south side.
1: Oh, yeah. They're amazing animals. Yeah. They really are amazing animals, aren't they? They really are.
7: Well, I almost tripped over it. It was that close. And, yeah. And then when I pulled out the camera, then it got a bit shy, but... Yeah, I haven't seen a platypus. I was down in Melbourne recently and I was having a bit of a look in the stream because apparently there were platypus living in that stream, but I'm not I haven't been lucky enough to see one in the wild yet.
1: Yeah. Okay. No, no. I've never seen a platypus in the wild either, sadly. I've seen plenty of echidna. All right.
7: Yeah, yeah.
1: Feeling Blue, which TV series explored the struggles of the fictional 15th Precinct Detective Squad in Manhattan?
7: Is this NYPD Blue?
1: Correct. Yeah, NYPD Blue. Very good. All right, one left in Feeling Blue.
7: Yeah, yeah, I'll try it. Thank you.
1: Feeling Blue. Which mining magnate founded Australian Blue Asbestos in 1938?
7: Oh, was that Mr. Hancock?
1: What was his
7: name? You need first name?
1: Yeah. What was his name?
7: It's Gina's dad. Lionel. Let me think. It's something L. Oh, this is going to get me, isn't it?
1: What did
7: Lionel?
1: What did you just say?
7: Lan.
1: What do you reckon, Dave? Dave reckons I should give it to you. Which mining magnate founded Australian Blue Asbestos in 1938? It was Lang Hancock. Yes.
7: Oh, Lang, yeah, okay.
1: Okay, yep, you had Mr. Hancock, so I suppose fair enough. Fair enough. All right, well, it's Monday and I'm feeling very generous.
7: I was actually reading up about him because he was just in a plane one day and he could see the shimmering of the dirt, and that's when he thought there might be iron ore around. Apparently,
1: that's right. That's apparently right.
7: Yeah. Yeah.
1: Jenny says, "When my kids were born in the '90s, I lived in regional Victoria, 26 km from the nearest town. I never worried about a pram; only used a stroller. Much easier to fold down, go in the car, and easier on the wallet." Yeah, I know. I don't think I'm not going to get the big prammy thing that can't ever be converted. I want to get some sort of convertible machine, surely. anyway, I can
7: an
1: hear
7: electric, an electric perhaps.
1: An electric pram, that's right. No, I'd rather a plug-in hybrid, but anyway, we'll have to see what happens, Luke. question number, well, there's five left, but they're all in emeralds and rubies, which for some reason no one seems to have wanted to be. But anyway, here we are. Question number 21. Quote, she would never say where she came from. Yesterday doesn't matter if it's gone. Are the opening lyrics of which song?
7: I have no idea, but I'll have a go at Ruby Tuesday.
1: Correct. Yes, it is. She would never say where she came from. Yesterday don't matter. If it's gone, are the opening lyrics of Ruby Tuesday by the Rolling Stones. She

0: Yes, exactly right, Luke. Well done. Jane from Mount Gambier says, maybe you could give some thought to buying a good second-hand pram. I think that is an excellent thought, Jane. An excellent. I'll broach the matter. I don't feel as though I have a lot of agency, if you know what I mean. Luke.
1: Yes.
0: Question number 22. Four left. Which element gives emeralds their green colour?
1: Oh, that's a good one. Which element? I'll just guess lime.
0: No, which element? No, lime is not an element. But thank you. Thank you. Thank you, Luke. See
1: you. As good as chemistry.
0: See you, mate. Bye-bye. No, not correct. Simon from Highbury. G'day, Simon.
2: Hey, Phil. How you doing, buddy?

0: Pretty good. Question number 22. Emeralds and rubies. Which element gives emeralds their green colour? Which element?
1: Element. I'm going to guess copper.
0: Not copper.
1: No. It's worth a shot.
0: No, yeah, it was definitely worth a shot. Deb says your daughter will know exactly what pram she wants. Just say yes. Deb, I think that is going to be the case. I'm sure that it is. I'm sure that is the case. Chris from Kiwana. G'day, Chris.
2: Congratulations, Phil.
0: Thank you, Chris.
2: Good to hear.
0: Great news. Tremendous news.
2: I sent through a text hoping it's on the 12th of December, the same as old Blue Eyes, Frank Sinatra's birthday.
0: Oh, is that right? Oh, it's Frankie's birthday that day. Okay.
2: Mm.
0: Well, there'd be some good...
2: I know that for a reason. I share it.
0: I see. 12. Hey.
2: 12, 12's a good number.
0: How about that? Yeah, exactly. Mm. Exactly. Righto, question 22. Which element gives emeralds their green colour?
2: I worked in emerald in central Queensland on the coal mines.
0: Oh, yeah.
2: And I read up about it. I think it was chromium.
0: Correct.
2: Lucky.
0: Very good. Yes, it was. It's chromium. Sometimes vanadium, apparently. But Rod from Bunbury, by the way, says, Phil, you're a Tasmanian. Never seen a platypus? They're rife in Deloraine. No, I never have. I mean, look, it's not for want of looking, actually. I just never have seen one. I think they're unusual, aren't they, to see?
2: They're beautiful. Saw one up in the hinterland from Cairns.
0: Okay.
2: Up on the tableland, yeah.
0: Oh, okay. Mind you, Rod from Bunbury, we used to drive through Deloraine a lot. Maybe we didn't stop enough.
2: Bernie's also got a viewing platform for them.
0: Oh, has it? Oh, okay. Mm. Obviously, I wasn't looking. Question 23, emeralds and rubies. Three questions left here. More than 90% of the world's rubies come from one Asian country. Which one? 90% of the world's rubies.
2: 90%. Oh, I'll go Thailand.
0: Not correct, Chris. But
2: have a great day.
0: Thank you, mate. Thank you, mate. Yes, no good. Robert from Mossman. G'day, Robert.
3: I think congratulations are in order.
0: Thank you. Yes.
3: And I actually think that the pram will not be your choice.
0: No, you know what, Robert? I 100% know this. As Deb from Hobart says, she will tell you, just say yes.
3: I think Deb's absolutely correct.
0: That's right. Oh, dear.
3: There are these new vacuum cleaners, of course, that are all electronic and do robot things. Maybe you can get a robot pram.
0: Yeah. That's right. Yes.
3: I think around London that would be a good idea.
0: Yeah, it might be a good idea actually. Yeah. question 23. More than 90% of the world's rubies come from which Asian country? It's not Thailand.
3: India.
0: Not India. No. Sorry, no, not India. Ray from Embleton in Perth. G'day, Ray.
4: Hi, how you go there?
0: Pretty good. Where are we? More than 90% of the world's rubies come from which Asian country?
4: Burma.
0: Correct. Yes. Burma, or Myanmar, as the regime calls it. Burma. More than 90% of the world's rubies come from there. Question 24. We've got two left, emeralds and rubies. Which English filmmaker directed Promising Young Woman and Saltburn, Ray?
4: Wouldn't have a clue.
0: There you go. Thanks, mate. Bye-bye. Steve from Northam. G'day, Steve.
5: G'day, mate. How are you?
0: Not bad. Which English film?
5: Hang on a sec. I became a grandfather last November.
0: Oh, yeah.
5: And I'm guess what I am?
0: What?
5: What my title is.
0: What?
5: Grizzly.
0: Steve, you're going to have to work on that.
5: No, I'm an Adams, and I spent a lot of time in the mountains in Canada.
0: Oh, okay.
5: I'm a Grizzly Adams.
0: You're a Grizzly Adams. Nice. Yeah. Hey, which English filmmaker directed Promising Young Woman in Saltburn?
5: Oh, no idea.
0: No idea? Okay.
5: No, I have to say Spielberg.
0: Not Spielberg. Sorry, no. All right, back after the news.
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0: Chris Cooper, the head of tunnelling at Larsen & Tubro, says that rescuers must proceed carefully in order to avoid the risk of flooding the tunnels.
1: The issue now, or the risk now, is with the blocking of the portals. Is there the possibility of any mudslides coming in after they've unblocked the portals and making the situation more critical?
0: Meantime, aid agencies say they are now starting to be able to reach some communities that were completely cut off by the floods. World Vision's Nepal's National Director, Robin Gabriel, says they've been able to provide communities with food supplies, water purification tablets and basic necessities.
2: There are other desperate needs like clothes, for example. Some of these people have not been able to change their clothes since the floods happened on Wednesday. So we're looking to support that. But the trauma and the need for counselling is also very, very intimate.
0: An annual Taiwanese review into the military threat of mainland China says an increasingly unpredictable Beijing is tightening its grip on the air and sea around the island. In its report, Taiwan's Defence Ministry says the regional security situation continues to escalate, noting a rising unpredictability in China's decision-making due to an unprecedented purge of senior military officers. China's Defence Ministry has not yet responded to the report. Prime Minister Anthony Albanese will attend the Pacific Islands Forum in Palau this week, with drug smuggling and climate change high on the agenda. Foreign Affairs reporter Stephen Jedgetts has more.
3: We've seen a devastating impact from the illegal flow of narcotics across the Pacific, and we're expecting a new initiative to be unveiled, perhaps on Wednesday this week, which is going to see partners from Pacific bringing in more resources, increasing numbers of maritime patrols to try and intercept boats, communities being empowered potentially to keep an eye out for illegal drugs, as well as greater political coordination. Also climate change, with leaders pressing outsiders to help them meet their own goals to decarbonise the Pacific, not just because that cuts emissions, but also because it reduces their reliance on sometimes ruinously expensive diesel.
0: Health officials say an Israeli strike has killed at least two Palestinians in the Gaza Strip. Medics say two people were killed and several others wounded when an Israeli airstrike hit a crowd of people in Gaza City, an area densely populated with displaced families. The Israeli military did not immediately comment on the incident. An October 2025 US-backed ceasefire halted major fighting in the shattered territory, but it failed to end strikes by the Israeli military, which says such actions are aimed at thwarting attacks by Hamas and other Gaza militants. A major aged care staffing agency has had its license suspended over claims that it poses a risk to the elderly. Jessica Longbottom takes up the story.
4: Barton Care has been providing agency staff to aged care homes in southeastern Australia for several years. The Labour Hire Authority in Victoria has now taken urgent action and suspended its licence, saying many of Barton Care's workers weren't qualified to provide care and had received their qualifications from training organisations that had had their licences cancelled by education authorities. It says in one instance, a Barton Care worker had received a qualification to work in aged care just 9 days after arriving in Australia, when the course typically takes at least 6 months. Barton Care has been contacted for comment.
0: The brother of former New South Wales Premier Dominic Perrottet has been accused of lying to the ICAC over his dealings with fugitive property developer Jean Nassif. Charles Perrottet is facing, or has faced, a second day of questioning over allegations he used his Liberal Party connections to advance Nassif's business interests. Counsel assisting the Commission, Peggy Dwyer SC, accused him of changing his story about messages seeking money from the developer.
5: Mr. Perrottet, you are tying yourself in knots to get around obvious messages about you picking up money from Mr. Nassif. Is that what's happening?
6: I disagree.
5: So can I just get a straight answer from you?
0: Dominic Perrottet is not accused of wrongdoing. ABC News.
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0: Yes, well, hello and how are you? Philip Clark with you on ABC Radio. This is Nightlife, all on the local radio network everywhere around Australia. Good to be with you. Last hour of the program, it's, where are we? 6 minutes Eastern time, 6 minutes past one in Western Australia. It's 11:06. It's... Where are we? 24-1 in South Australia and the Northern Territory. Right through the Pacific as well. So I hope you're getting us loud and clear. No transmitter issues or problems at all. So things should be good and you should be hearing us loud and clear. 1-300-800-222 is the number. Yeah, we're about to clean up the mighty challenge. Then into our issues of the day. Lots around. I wonder what you make of the One Nation result in the Secret Harbour by-election, by-election in the state seat of Secret Harbour. Wonderful name for an electorate, isn't it? Secret Harbour in Western Australia. One Nation triumphing, a thumping victory. There's no other way to describe it, I think. Is this the portent of something more or not, do you think, a one-off? And also the government's attitude towards privacy laws, giving us, they say, they're foreshadowing some further rights that you might have. They're not going to ban the import of these glasses, which can take secret videos. I wonder what you make of all that. You might have some views about it too. 1-300-800-222. And by the way, if you wanted to donate to the Nepal Flood Disaster Appeal, which the ABC is running, then... That country is in urgent need of shelter and food and clean water and basic supplies and a whole lot of help. It's a very poor country, Nepal. If you would like to support the work of the Nepal Flood Disaster Appeal, then the ABC is supporting the Emergency Action Alliance, a body which we believe will most likely direct the money in the most effective way, right? So the ABC is supporting the Emergency Action Alliance and has launched the Nepal Flood Disaster Appeal. 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Thank you, Lek, and others who've texted in saying that they've already done this. Good on you. The donations obviously will help provide food and water and financial support and emergency shelter and aid to people in crisis. The place is a mess. It's just an absolute mess. And the country does not have the resources, I think, in any short-term sense to deal with it either. I don't know what they're going to do about whole neighbourhoods, villages. There are dozens of villages which have just been wiped out. What are people going to do? They can't go live somewhere else. That's where they live. So I don't know what is going to happen. Thank you, Forever sent me a photograph of the world's most expensive commercially available custom pram. It's the Silver Cross Special Edition Rose Gold Balmoral. Thank you, Julie. It costs around $60,000. It's got handcrafted English design. I see. Okay. Yes, I think that probably, doesn't that probably comes with a pram walker as well, doesn't it? And all the staff required to keep a pram like that on the road. That will not be happening. My sister-in-law lives in London, says Susan, and bought a top-of-the-range, very expensive and large pram, got it home and couldn't get around the corner in the hallway. So it had to be returned for a smaller, less expensive model. That's a good idea. Sally and Tassie says, I hope you keep a copy of this program so in the future the little one will hear Granddad's proud announcement. That's a nice idea as well. All righty, we have to finish up a little matter called...
1: The Mighty Challenge.
0: Where we were only had two questions left here. Colin from Layla in Melbourne. G'day, Colin.
2: Yeah, good morning and congratulations as well.
0: Thank you. Yes. Yeah. All righty, question number 24. We're in Emeralds and Rubies. Which English filmmaker directed Promising Young Woman and Saltburn?
2: Guy Ritchie?
0: Not Guy Ritchie. No,
2: oh,
0: sorry.
2: Darn.
0: No, we're in a category called Emeralds and Rubies. Matthew from Warwick Farm. Hi, Matthew.
3: Hello.
0: Hello. Emeralds and Rubies. Which English filmmaker directed Promising Young Woman and Saltburn?
3: Um, I haven't got a clue. I'm just going to go Ruby Rose.
0: Not Ruby, no. No, I can see why you did that, but that's not correct. Chris from Pakenham. G'day, Chris.
4: How are you feeling?
0: Pretty good.
4: That's a bit of difference between a $60,000 pram and people in Nepal.
0: Exactly right.
4: It's the world we live in.
0: This is the world we live in, exactly. When you think about it, Chris, the resources available in the world could help Nepal completely, you know, but they won't. It won't happen, will it?
4: Well, no, not while our leaders want to compensate for their inadequacies and play games at our expense. So, there you go.
0: I know. While we're busy firing missiles at $3 million a pop, you know, in the Middle East. You know.
4: I think they're compensating for something, don't you?
0: Don't get me started, Chris.
4: Lay down on the couch.
0: I know, but do you think of the cost of that, you know, the trillions of dollars that thing is costing?
4: Well,
0: compared to the amount of human misery it could ameliorate, compared to what it's causing, you know.
4: Well, the US is now, I think they're about 40 odd trillion dollars in debt.
0: Mm.
4: No, they don't owe it to me, unfortunately, but
0: no,
4: I'd do more. Better work with it.
0: Question 24. Which English filmmaker directed Promising Young Woman and Saltburn?
4: Well, gone by the category, it's Emerald Fennell.
0: Correct, yes. Yeah. Emerald Fennell.
4: She's very accomplished.
0: She's an extremely accomplished young woman, yes.
4: At the age of 40, she's won 3 Golden Globes and been in... What's the called Midwife and all the other shows and stuff?
0: Yeah, well, both those movies, Promising Young Woman and Saltburn, were critical and commercial successes.
4: Yeah, they did all right.
0: Mm. All right, you know what you've done? You've got yourself in this situation. Amanda from Newcastle says Emerald was in Call the Midwife. Yes, she was. If you know what's good for you, you'll get the Pramborghini. Oh, I see. Will I? Thank you.
4: Very good.
0: Question number 25. And to win, Chris, Emeralds and Rubies is the category. Ruby Red and Star Ruby are varieties of which fruit?
4: God.
0: Ruby Red and Star Ruby are varieties of which fruit?
4: If you could see me, you know I don't eat a lot of fruit.
0: Oh, no.
4: Ruby Red. I'm tempted to go tomato because they are a fruit. So I'll just go tomato.
0: No, Chris, it's not a tomato. Sorry, mate. See you, mate. Bye-bye. Thank you for that. I'm apologies. No, I'm sorry. Susan and Hobart, correct. Yes, that is correct. What about Paul from Parramatta? G'day, Paul.
5: I'm going to toss a coin. It's between apples and grapefruit. Tossing the coin. Grapefruit.
0: Correct. Yes, ruby red grapefruits. Ruby red grapefruits are reasonably common. Star ruby grapefruit is another variety of the citrus variety. Grapefruits, yes, very well. All right, Paul, very good. The magnet's yours, mate, so we'll put you on hold, get some details from you, and you are tonight's winner. Thanks to all the texters. Nice challenge. Sandra from Perth had tomatoes. Annette from Perth had grapefruit. Frank from Mount Evelyn had grapefruit as well. A few people had apples. No, well, it could be, but it sounds like it. Not correct, no. All right, nice work, everyone. Thank you.
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0: All right, issues of the day coming up. There's a lot to talk about. These new privacy laws of the federal government and what you think ought to be done, particularly about things like this intrusive new technologies, these glasses, the glasses which can take film and video surreptitiously of everyone. Some people say they should be banned. The government says we're not going to ban them. I think they're worried about what would happen with trade relations if they did. Should that be an issue? Should there be just greater bans on these technologies generally anyway? Some are

suggesting that the algorithms that govern these things ought to have big restrictions on them. What do you make of that? Also, what do you make of the One Nation result in the Secret Harbour by-election in WA too? You might have some thoughts on that. 1-300-800-222 is the number. Issues of the day. We'll do that straight after Rocket Man.

0: Yeah, Rocket Man, Elton John. All right, issues of the day.
1: Issue of the day.
0: 1-300-800-222 is the number. There's a few things around today. We're keen to get your view. You might like to chat about something else or something that's on your mind, but I wonder what you made of the One Nation thumping victory in the Secret Harbour by-election in Western Australia. It's a state seat. Some people say these things don't really matter. They're not indications of anything. Well, I don't know about that. Well, you might have a different view about it. 1-300-800-222 is the number. Bruce says a better test of One Nation's popularity will be the Victoria state election in November this year and the New South Wales state election in March next year. Well, I think that's probably true. Both those tests coming up, Victoria in particular. Although in Victoria, the polls are putting One Nation running third generally, but we'll see whether that stays the case. You might have some thoughts about that. Also, the government says they're not going to ban these glasses that can take video and film of people surreptitiously. I had a couple of calls, I know, from vision impaired listeners who say these glasses can be tremendously helpful as an aid for finding stuff and generally locating things. And the government has said, well, we're not going to ban them, but we're going to try and put in some barriers or guardrails around this kinds of technology for privacy purposes. I wonder what you think about that. 1-300-800-222 is the number. All right, the lines are free if you want to grab one. 1-300-800-222. G'day, Kay.
2: Hello, Philip.
0: Yes, hi, Kay.
2: Good evening.
0: Good evening, Kay.
2: From Perth. I'd just like to speak about the Secret Harbour by-election.
0: Yes.
2: And just put it into context.
0: Mm-hmm.
2: In WA, mm-hmm. the state parliament, in the assembly part, there's 59 seats,
0: yep.
2: Okay?
0: Mm-hmm.
2: So one seat that the One Nation have just been successful in is in, for the past 26 years, it's the first seat that they've ever got.
0: Yeah.
2: And secondly, the combined Liberal Party, Nationals, there's an Animal Justice Party, and there's another party that escaped me, to put it as an independent.
0: Mm-hmm.
2: They've got 14 seats combined. The Labor Party has 45 seats.
0: Mm.
2: So I don't see how people are not reading that correctly, because they're sort of thinking that One Nation has won the state election, or they're going to win the state election.
0: Well,
2: I disagree with those figures. It's impossible for them to, you know, even with the swing for what they had in, it was only through the help of the Liberal Party getting their preferences. Now, if that was to be, let's say that was, I doubt whether that would ever happen because of the percentages that the two major parties have always got. And I just wanted to put my thoughts forward.
0: Yeah, no, I'm glad. Well, I'm glad.
2: In context.
0: I'm glad you did, Kate. So essentially what you're saying is that, like, okay, it happened, but let's not get ahead of ourselves about
2: it. Exactly, exactly, yes. Okay, thank you for listening to me.
0: Thanks, Kay. Bye-bye.
2: Okay.
0: I wonder what you make of that. Tony from Ulverston's been waiting on there too. Hi, Tony. Thanks for waiting.
3: Yeah, thank you. Thanks for having me on. I believe that it is a reflection of the mood of the Australian people.
0: Mm-hmm.
3: Even though it's a small state by-election, I think it is significant. And the more that Albanese opens his mouth, the more support that Pauline Hanson is going to get Australia-wide. I mean, mm-hmm. he's now tried to portray them as the enemy that they have to get rid of for the sake of history. So obviously him and his Labor Party are concerned about the rise of the popularity of Pauline Hanson.
0: Have they done any good around your neck of the woods, Tony?
3: Well, we have had an election in this area for, we've got it.
0: When's the next state election due?
3: Yeah, we haven't had one for quite a while. The next state election is in 2 years.

0: time.
1: Yeah. I don't
0: so,
1: think they did. Did they stand in the last state election?
0: No.
1: Can't
0: oh,
1: remember.
0: Wait, I'm sorry.
1: I think they did, didn't they?
0: They did in the Senate. Pauline Hanson's daughter stood in the
1: Senate.
0: Right,
1: that's right. She, yeah,
0: for Tasmania. She was not successful, but the mood has changed more to the right since then. And Albanese would be better not to make such critical comments, because the more that he talks, the more support that Pauline Hanson is going to get.
1: All right.
0: And he is right in one thing. It is a reflection of what's happening in a lot of Western countries, particularly in Europe, a turn to the right. But to be describing them as enemies, I just don't think that that's appropriate at all.
1: Okay. Thanks, Tony. Wonder whether you agree with that or not. Jeff says, I believe One Nation's success is like Trump's success, that people don't necessarily like them, but they dislike the alternative more. Yes. Jeff says, oh, yes, we've got a two-year-old granddaughter in London too. Thank God for video calls and frequent fire points. That will be our stock in trade too, I think, Jeff. 1-300-800-222 is the number. Debbie in Brisbane. G'day, Deb.
2: Hello, Phil. Phil, on this privacy laws, I was listening to Michelle Rowland speak today, the Attorney General, and she was saying that it's not just cut and dry to ban a product. It's, you know, legal at the moment, but for the very reason that you raised, there are some people that legitimately benefit from it, people with disabilities. However, on those privacy issues, we've all seen it when, you know, the Privacy Act is there and companies will send you a screed that, do you agree with the, you know, the privacy laws, and you've got to tick boxes. They're so long, they could go for 5 pages, and they're such tiny writing. We all probably tick it, do you agree with this? Yes. And embedded there is probably an out for them, and we're sharing, you know, they're sharing our data. I would love to just see one simple question asked. Do you wish your data to be shared? No.
1: Yeah, no. Just saying, yeah, exactly.
2: No. And make it really simple. Instead of us having to read all these documents, which I doubt anybody reads anyway, and just that simple question, do you wish your, you know, data to be shared anywhere? And I think most people would tick no. Phil, if I may, just on the privacy laws, but slightly to segue, I was listening to Tanya Plibersek on the Insiders on Sunday. And what shocked me, and this is how the glasses also came up into this conversation, she was, when she was talking to David Spears, she mentioned that they'd recently done some research, and there was 60% of young women who had reported being choked or strangled into submission by young men. And I feel
1: when I hear these things, I just feel in despair, quite frankly, Debbie. I just think
2: I do too.
1: I find it hard to believe that these are widely shared views. It's just, it is so, like, degrading and disgraceful that I just.
2: It shocked me, and I think David was shocked too. And my mouth was wide open, and I thought, have we really got to this point? And I love technology, and I you know, enjoy the fact that it's going to benefit from a medical, you know, scientific point of view, the convenience of it. But what I do lament is the use of technology for this sort of thing, and feeding young boys, young men, information around how they treat women and girls. And these tech companies really don't seem to have any morality at all, because I'm sure that, you know, when these privacy laws come in, they'll be fighting that too, as they've fought.
1: Well, I don't think tech companies do have an immorality. I mean, that much is evident, isn't it? They seem to pride themselves on the fact that they don't. You know,
2: they do. And correct me if I'm wrong, Phil, but wasn't it Mark Zuckerberg who, when he was at Harvard, developed the first, you know, if you like, the first rudimentary Facebook?
1: Yeah, it was.
2: And it was to rank women.
1: Yeah, it was.
2: Well, it hasn't really changed, has it?
1: No.
2: and so this is the sort of thing that frustrates me with the technology and the privacy issues. Where, you know, how is this information being fed? Obviously, it's getting through the ban for under 16-year-olds, but somehow, as Tanya was saying, that young boys, young men are looking at, you know, football, some, you know, normal pastimes, and this information is just creeping into their feed. Now, something's terribly wrong when, A, this is even allowed.

0: allowed. But secondly, you know, parental control. And thirdly, as a society, are we going to sit by and tolerate this? I should think not. And in the UK, I believe they've banned it.
1: Yeah, well, it should be criminalised. I mean, I think that you know, there's I think that the UK have said if you any pornography or any social media feeds of whatever that depicts strangling will be punished as a criminal offence, and fair enough too.
0: Fair enough.
1: All right. Thanks, Debbie. The government, as I understand it here, the government say they will consider a similar law. The state of the world is such at the moment, though, that of course any attempt to regulate tech companies means that you take on the US government, who, as you know, the tech companies are in close cahoots with the current administration in the US, and an attack on tech companies is often read in the US as an attack on the US. You might have some thoughts about that, Richard from Lena Valley. G'day, Richard.
2: Sorry, just caught me cleaning my teeth.
1: That's right. I'm glad to know it, yes.
2: No, Phil, I just want to make mention on these AI glasses. Firstly, I've got an ex-father-in-law who absolutely depends on his glasses because he's vision impaired.
1: I've had a call that rang about that, and they can be tremendously helpful, apparently.
2: It's changed his world. Absolutely. He has become moderately independent again, as opposed to being dependent on his partner. But that's not the point I'm trying to make. With AI glasses, this is a technology that's been around for ages, not in actually the glasses, but for 5 years ago, there was caps that you could wear for I'm an ex-snow skier, et cetera.
1: Yeah.
2: But caps that had little cameras in them and bits and pieces, and also like little mini spy-type cameras that have been available for ages. Right. Like literally, well, when I say ages, in the modern world of like years, and no one's ever made any mention of those, and all of a sudden the glasses come out. And I would suggest that if someone's wearing a big pair of wide-rim sort of like dark glasses that are
1: like a big pair of Buddy Holly style glasses. Yeah, you think, yeah, hello?
2: It's like, isn't that just a little bit obvious? Over regulation here, and I understand the issues, but at the same time, it's just a bit of a storm in a teacup, isn't it? I don't know.
1: Thanks, Richard. I mean, see what others think about it. 1-300-800-222 is the number. Chris from Burley. G'day, Chris.
3: Yeah, hi, Phil. It was interesting listening to those previous two calls about the AI and as in the glasses. And I honestly feel it's all on the ownership. It's all up to the person, isn't it? Like if you had a pair, that doesn't make you an Uncle Pervy, does it?
1: It's how you use them, exactly.
3: Exactly. So once again, the media have got hold of a few situations where the unfortunate situation of women having been YouTubed or whatever. But I'm in my mid 60s, and I'm into motorsport. I'm into into flying, and these are the perfect things for flying and for motorsport and for motorcycles. But of course, you don't.
1: You mean if you're riding your motorcycle? If you're riding your motorcycle, you can film while you're riding. You mean?
3: Yeah. And when you're driving on the track,
1: when you're
3: flying a plane, they are just perfect.
1: Yeah.
3: But of course, you don't hear all the positives.
1: Yeah.
3: Once again, the media get hold of something, and it's a big, like the previous caller said, it's just a storm in a teacup. It's just another big story, and it's not the glasses' fault. It's the who operates it. It's a bit like the Bondi Massacre. It wasn't the guns' fault. It was the people who were operating them. So
1: gee, that's a bit of a segue, Chris.
3: But it's the same principles, Philip, isn't it? It's the operator.
1: Yeah.
3: It's all down to the operator.
1: Okay. All right, Chris, thank you, mate. The 1-300-800-222 is the number. John of Coburg says, Phil, it's not just glasses. There are body-worn cameras worn by shop assistants, mobile phones, CCTV, that my local grocer happily posts snaps of people she feels has done the wrong thing. It's a jungle out there. Yeah, well, that's true. I mean, if we think glasses are suddenly...

0: first thing to be available that are filming people in public places. That is just not right. That's true. Valerie from Balmain. G'day, Val.
1: How are you?
0: Not bad.
1: I've just sort of been thinking about climate change. I was in Mont Blanc last year and saw the shrinking glacier there, and have been following, you know, the landslides in Switzerland and now what's happened in Nepal. And I'm just really concerned. I feel like people aren't talking about climate change even in politics. Like, no one seems to want to address it. On the news tonight, they said it's been the warmest winter we've ever had. And they said it gleefully, like we were going to have a lovely sunny day again tomorrow. And, you know, I think it's nice we're having sunny days, but, you know, we've got these grandkids coming and what's going to be happening with the planet? And meanwhile, you know, we've got some ratbag firing up huge rockets to Mars and they're bouncing into the ocean, you know, off West Australia, and people are sending out giant ships to pick them up. And
0: as if we need any of that.
1: Yeah, and blowing up Iran and, you know, like it just seems like we're throwing caution to the wind with the climate.
0: Yep. Yep. Thanks, Valerie. Appreciate the call. Yes, the crisis in Nepal just seems to bring home to you the massive disparities in wealth in the world. This military adventurism in the Middle East, which is achieving, I think, in the eyes of most people, very little. At the cost of the whole thing, stupendous cost of the whole thing. And how much of that, if it was diverted, would ease and make better the lives of people in Nepal? I know. And maybe these questions have always been with us. Thanks for the text. So I want to have a chat with Ray Bonner and an edition of American Insight. We'll do that next.
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0: Well, now for some insight on matters American.

0: Yes, well, blown to smithereens, hey? That's the comic book phrase that US President Donald Trump used to describe the result of what he said was the US military attack on Iran's energy hub of Har Island. The US president posted the comments on social media, but gave no details as to what exactly took place, although his message was accompanied by a video clip showing dramatic explosions, which Reuters said were clearly and plainly synthetically generated using software that detects AI-created imagery. And there was no attack on Har Island anyway. US forces earlier said they'd struck two Iranian launches on Iran's Larak Island in the first military action between the two countries in a month, and Iran had responded with a missile attack on two American bases in Jordan. Well, domestically, Donald Trump's popularity continues to be an issue. With the midterm elections coming up in November, many are wondering what Donald Trump might be considering to try and avoid losing control of the Congress and possibly the Senate. Oh, and Lake Ontario is now listed on Google Maps as Lake America, at least for US users, following an order by Donald Trump apparently changing the name last week.
1: We're going to call it something different than Lake Ontario. We're going to call it Lake America. And all it takes is a good pen and some intelligence.
0: Yes, well, joining us tonight for American Insight is Ray Bonner. Ray's held interest, has held many roles, public interest lawyer, foreign correspondent and reporter for the New York Times, as well as being a staff writer of the New Yorker. He's a recipient of a Pulitzer Prize and an Emmy Award for Outstanding Investigative Documentary and the Robert F. Kennedy Book Award. And these days runs a great little bookstore in the Sydney suburb of Avalon. Ray, good evening to you. Welcome back to Nightlife.
2: Well, how are you?
0: Not bad. Well, ceasefire no more, eh? No signs of Iran giving up its resistance to US attacks. The Defence Secretary, Pete Hegseth, vowed early this year that the war in Iran would be nothing like the long wars in Afghanistan. It would be, he said, laser-focused, lethal, swift and decisive. What do we make of the idea that the US can be decisive anytime soon?
2: It's hard not to laugh, except it's so serious, Phil. But as you were reading through the various things from Iran to Lake Ontario, now Lake America, and it's almost like a farce. It's almost like a comedy, except that it's really serious. Look, it's pretty clear by anybody's standards, except Donald Trump and Pete Hegseth, that, you know, America has pretty much lost the war. If anybody's come out on top, in addition to Iran, it's probably China and North Korea, China and Russia, because the United States is substantially weakened. I don't think you can't read any reporting in the Wall Street Journal, the New York Times, Reuters, that doesn't talk about the weakening military position of the United States. The United States is no longer the world superpower. It's that simple.
0: Yes, they've clearly failed to achieve any objectives in Iran beyond perhaps destroying some of their military, but what the objectives were is not entirely clear.
2: Exactly. If there's one thing we've learned over and over again is don't go into a war without very specific objectives, a game plan, a strategy, and an exit plan. And there doesn't appear to be any of those with this. I think fairly apparent now that he'd been so-called successful in Venezuela. He was able to remove the dictator, and he thought, wow, we'll repeat in Iran, even though his closest advisors, Marco Rubio and others, told him it wasn't going to be that simple. It wasn't going to be that way.
0: Their latest strategy appears to be, well, putting aside this military action, which again, it's not entirely clear what this is designed to achieve, but is to apply economic sanctions. But this really involves a lot of other countries agreeing to go along with this, in particular China. I mean, America can't sanction the place on its own accord. It needs the support of other countries, including China. Now, with President Xi scheduled to visit Donald Trump later this month, you'd think the cards are in Mr. Xi's hand here, aren't they?
2: Well, absolutely. All the cards are in Xi's hands, and he'll play them. I mean, whether we know it publicly or not, or what leaks out, but he's certainly going to play the cards on Taiwan.
0: Yep. Look, you mentioned Venezuela. The issue of oil supplies and the price of oil has got to be top of mind, of course, coming up to the midterm elections. But apparently there are reports that Donald Trump's looking for a workaround, given that the Strait of Hormuz is not going to open anytime soon to large-scale supplies of oil. This is the workaround would involve Venezuelan oil. On a social media post on Sunday, he said he would use oil from his deal in Venezuela to refill U.S. stockpiles. How realistic is that?
2: Not very. First of all, it's a sad replay of American involvement in Latin America, going back to the Monroe Doctrine. You know, that this belongs to the United States, and the United States is going to run Latin America, going to run all of the Western Hemisphere. But we don't even know the condition of the oil fields in Venezuela, Phil. How much oil they could even produce, assuming the United States could extract it, if you will, if it claimed sovereignty over it or claimed ownership of it. Yeah, we don't know. I think Chevron and other oil companies basically said the oil fields are not in great condition. So I think that's it's another one that's almost laughable, if the consequences weren't so serious.
0: Yes, well, I think that much appears to be true, that even if that was an option, it's not a short-term option.
2: No. I mean, if it were, look, the one thing we can pretty much seem to trust these days is the markets. I mean, the bond market and the stock market. And if he really was going to get enough oil out of Venezuela to be significant, you'd see the price of oil drop significantly. Yes. And you haven't seen it. So it's almost like if you don't trust anything else anymore, you can still trust the markets.
0: Yeah. All right. Now, look, let's talk about
2: that. I know. I have trouble with that, too, Phil. Yeah. Believe me.

0: They're not biased by any political outcome.
1: No.
0: It's
1: No. Let's talk about the midterms, Ray. To the, I mean, they're coming up in November, but President Trump's not happy about reporting of polling and his endorsements in the election races this cycle. A 4-day online survey released last week found only 33% of Americans approved of Donald Trump's performance, 64% disapproved. It's the lowest approval rating recorded for the president during his current presidency. Nearly one third of Gen Z voters, Gen Z's American would call them, regret backing President Donald Trump, according to another report. Are we really seeing Donald Trump losing popularity, or is this just what happens to all presidents in their second term in the midterms?
0: Well, yes, it happens to all presidents in second terms in the midterms, but not to this extent. We just don't know how. Phil, I've been saying on your show week after week, and I'm sorry to keep repeating it. We don't know what the midterms are going to look like. It's very difficult. Look, we're 1 week from today is Labor Day in the United States. That's the end of 1 week from tomorrow. That's the end of summer, and everybody will. Everything gets serious then. They'll start concentrating on the elections. But the elections are then only 8 weeks away or 2 months away, in early November. So much can happen, Phil. I would not want to predict anything at this point. I mean, look at what has happened in the last 3 or 4 weeks. I mean, it's just, it's really, I wouldn't want to make any predictions as to what's going to happen. I do think. I will make one. I think we'll have an election, which is not something that I necessarily would have said 2 years ago. I would have thought there was a real possibility that they'd be canceled. I think now we'll have, but look, Phil, you don't have to be a conspiracy theorist to see all the various scenarios, all the various options. I mean, there could be a terrorist attack, or if we're in the middle of a war, does the president say you can't change presidents in the middle of a war? There's a whole list of scenarios. We see a lot of it. We see what he's doing and trying to stop mail ballots and mail-in voting. We see what he's doing in sending, federal agents. I mean, just the other day, Phil, it was a very interesting story buried in the New York Times. By buried, back in my days, that meant it was on page 33. Now it means someplace in the not on the homepage. In Wyoming. Wyoming is one of the most conservative Republican states, solidly conservative, solidly Republican. In Wyoming, the Department of Justice sent inspectors, lawyers, and were questioning poll workers in Wyoming. And the Wyoming governor, a solid Republican, expressed opposition and was quite angry about it or quite upset about it. Now that tells you that there's planning going on. I would see that as almost as a drill, a rehearsal for what they may do on election day. So, look, if there are elections, well, there will be. To the extent, yes, his polls are very low. He's not going to be able to drag many people over the finish line. It's one thing in the primary; it's totally different. Where you have Republican running against Trump, a Republican, but when it becomes a general election, how much influence he's going to have? You talk about Gen Z and the younger people. The question isn't so much whether they will vote against him, but also will they just stay home? Because you'll remember in the United States that they don't have mandatory voting. So will people just stay home? Historically, the highest turnout is from those people who are the most dissatisfied, who are the angriest. That's what helped Trump get elected. People were really dissatisfied and really angry. And so they voted for radical change and they voted for Trump. This time, looks like the Democrats or the younger people and the people who are upset with Trump are the angriest. That does not bode well. For Trump and the Republicans.
1: Now, this story in Wyoming is pretty odd, isn't it? I mean, the midterm elections are run by states, aren't they? They're not run by the federal government. They're run by states. And the Justice Department, a federal agency, has sent so-called election monitors to inspect voting machines and interview voters. And the suspicion here is that this is because the Justice Department has been totally compromised by Donald Trump's appointees. So the suspicion here is that they're preparing the ground for what? Widespread accusations that there is voter fraud again.
0: They're preparing the ground, I think. Yeah. I was really, really stunned when I read this story. Because, again, it got so little attention. Mm. They're preparing the ground to take action before the election. We'll definitely see either an increase in ICE or the National Guard or something in various places. I mean, if they're going to do it in a Republican place like Wyoming, I can only imagine what they'll do in Philadelphia, Detroit, Milwaukee, Baltimore, places, cities like that, and to scare voters away, basically. So, and then after the election, all I know is, Phil, stay tuned, because it's going to be a real roller coaster between now and Election Day. Yeah. And
1: I mean, so there have been suggestions that Donald Trump could pull some kind of stunt in October. What might that look like?
0: We don't know. He could do anything. Mm-hmm. I mean, look, he just sent Ratcliffe, you know, the head of the CIA, to Moscow. What was that all about? Is he going to try to get Russia, Moscow, and Putin to agree to some kind of a peace deal in Ukraine so Trump can claim credit for that? Or is it something more nefarious? You just don't know. I mean, it's very ominous that Hegseth, the Secretary of Defense, has eliminated so many generals, so many admirals, and brought in people who were to his own way of thinking. That, you know, I'm reluctant to forecast or predict the worst, but that's ominous. And you don't know what's going to happen if they were to call out the National Guard or other military forces on Election Day.
1: Ray Bonner's with us for this edition of American Insight. You know, other people say, well, look, hang on, you know, elections are state affairs and the federal government's writ doesn't run over these things, but you're saying, but they might.
0: It's more complicated. Yeah. I mean, the hours, the things like that. Election Day is set by the federal government. The states kind of administer the elections, but you know, if there's turmoil, the president or the governors actually do it. Can call in the National Guard, or the president can send in the National Guard. For, you know, like they did in Los Angeles during the riots many, many years ago. And, you know, like he did into Portland. So, yes, the federal government does have authority, although the kind of the voting day, the voting hours, where the voting places are going to be, whether you can vote by mail, absentee ballot, et cetera. Those are determined by the state.
1: They're all state issues. Yeah.
0: The state administers them. But remember, these are federal offices. Mm-hmm. I mean, this is it's for the federal Congress and for the federal Senate. You know, there's state elections as well. There's state legislature elections. But the states basically administer them. But the rules are set down by the federal government.
1: Okay. Yeah, all right. Look, I mentioned the Lake Ontario thing. I mean, this is just another one of his kind of crazy stunts, isn't it? I mean, he's signed an executive order saying that Lake Ontario is going to be called Lake America. Well, no, it's not. although I see Google's got along with it, at least in America.
0: That Google's gone along with it. I'm sorry, Google's gone along with a lot. You know, in the great book Regime Change by Maggie Haberman and Jonathan Swan, it talks about how Trump was bragging about how all the tech executives were groveling before him and had come to kiss his, and he even said it, to come to kiss his ass. So, I mean, and the head of Google is in that category. So, the fact that Google has gone along with it doesn't say
1: Surprise you.
0: much.

0: Yeah, I mean, he's claimed now, and Hegseth calls it the Department of War. It's still a Department of Defense to almost everybody else. So, the old saying, sticks and bones break my bones, but names will never hurt me. So I don't put a lot, and part of it is I think he just does it to play and to detract attention from bigger issues. I mean, we all laugh about it, but it does disguise some very significant and much bigger issues.
1: There's some serious and worrying things as we've been discussing. All right. Ray, terrific to talk as always. We'll talk again as it's going to be
0: Gets
1: a very
0: closer.
1: interesting next couple of months, though, isn't it? It is.
0: Well, it's going to be very, very interesting.
1: All right, Ray, terrific to talk. Appreciate your time. Thank you.
0: Great. Cheers. Bye, Phil.

0: Yes, Ray Bonner joining us tonight for American Insight. He'll be back in future weeks. All right, that's about it for me. I've got to get out of here, but Frances Leach is going to look after you after this, and you know how that'll go. Pretty well, I would think.
1: Just out from here. How are you, Philip?
0: I'm good, Francis, yeah. No,
1: very I love the image of Donald Trump just sitting there with a big text, just with an atlas, just renaming everything.
0: Man.
1: How much fun would that be to be the most powerful person in the world? I'm just going to rename a lake. Yeah. How about that?
0: Well, he's issued an executive order about Lake Ontario, which apparently Google says, okay, in that case, we'll change all our records, digital records.
1: What a world. Anyway, we're not talking about that this morning, but I do. I'm going to buy a Sharpie and an Atlas. Does anyone still use Atlases? Are they still a thing?
0: I loved an Atlas. Does anyone use street directories?
1: Oh, we're sounding old.
0: I know.
1: I did love an Atlas, though. I loved poring over Atlases.
0: Yeah,
1: that was fun.
0: I know.
1: That's how I got my kicks. What a nerd.
0: Were you one of those blokes who had party tricks of you could name every American capital city? Because you know how the capitals of American states are not what you think they are. Like the capital of California is not Los Angeles.
1: No, it's Sacramento.
0: That's it. Yeah.
1: See,
0: yeah.
1: Yes, I was. That's right. It's funny, isn't it? I mean, it's funny about capitals, but then, as you said, they're not always the most obvious places.
0: The capital of New York's not New York either, is it? No, I don't think.
1: It is. It'll come to me. Yeah. It'll come to me. But, you know, Canberra. I mean, Canberra's a weird place for a capital too.
0: Magnificent place for a capital. Come on, what are you talking about?
1: Oh, I've spent
0: listeners,
1: a lot of time
0: listeners
1: there.
0: Everywhere. Come on.
1: But if you were just coming from overseas, you'd think, where's the capital of Australia? It's who?
0: That's true.
1: It's a beautiful place.
0: What do you got coming?
1: Speaking of Australia, we're going to be celebrating Wattle today. It's the start of spring.
0: First of spring.
1: Oh, I love it.
0: The spring has sprung, the grass is riz.
1: And the wattle hopefully is growing. So we're doing gardening this evening. We love doing a bit of gardening at night, and we're going to talk wattle in all its beautiful forms.
0: Fantastic. Anya.
1: We're going to rename it.
0: Anya. All right, mate. Have a great show. Francis Leach will look after you after this and for the future. I'll be back tomorrow for the first day of spring. I hope it all goes warm and wattly for you.
2: ABC News with David Rollins. Australians are being thanked for their support of the local Nepali community in the wake of devastating flash floods that have killed more than 900 people. 43 Australians are among the thousands of people still missing across the Himalayan border region, which is now receiving global aid, while vigils and fundraisers are being held here. International student advocate B.J. Sapkota

0: false. It follows the first exchange of strikes between the two countries in weeks, with at least two people killed in a US hit. Besant says that Iran's economy is struggling as a result of the sanctions.
1: Could you imagine a country in the world with the third largest amount of energy resources has to import gasoline? They now have 3-4 hour gas lines that go through the night. So I would think that they are lashing out kinetically because they are losing economically.
0: One Nation leader Pauline Hanson has thanked the WA opposition leader Basil Zemplis for directing preferences to her party at the Secret Harbour by-election on the weekend. One Nation candidate Luke Hurtigan easily won the seat, which had long been Labor heartland. Mr Zemplis acknowledged Liberal preferences played a part in Hurtigan's victory. Asked about Liberal preferences going to One Nation, Hanson praised Zemplis.
2: And I'm so grateful to Basil that he's got common sense about him. He could see it. Work together. You know, we're on the same lines as a lot of Conservative policies.
0: Police are searching for a mother after the body of a newborn baby was found in a bin in Sydney's west. Emergency services were called to Harrow Road, Auburn at 11:20 this morning, on Monday morning. Officers set up a crime scene and urged the baby's mother to come forward. Acting Superintendent from the Auburn Police Area Command, Darren Sly, says a member of the public was using the garbage bins when she located the baby's body.
3: Look, it's very traumatic. Of course, for that particular lady, she was, who found the baby. And, of course, the emergency services and, in particular, the police who arrived today.
0: The University of Canberra has proposed merging 5 faculties into 2 as part of a major restructure. At a town hall meeting, Vice-Chancellor Bill Shorten announced the proposal, saying the university should have 1 faculty for health and science and 1 for business, law, arts, education and technology. Mr Shorten says the restructure would shift resources from bureaucracy to teaching and research.
4: Everything we teach here will still be taught. Everything we research here will still be researched. But rather than having 5 separate structures, we think that we could free up resources currently going to bureaucracy, which will go into teaching, research, learning.
0: The Vice-Chancellor says there will be no forced redundancies. Anthony Mundine says he felt numb and shocked when he heard of his father, boxing legend Tony Mundine's passing at the age of 75. Tony Mundine was awarded the Medal of the Order of Australia in 1986 for his services to sport and Aboriginal youth. He retired from professional boxing in 1984. Anthony was in Saudi Arabia when he received the news and says he wanted to jump on a plane and come straight home.
5: Well, I'm trying to celebrate his memories, man, celebrate the times I had with him. Had a father-son duo, you know, in my boxing career, and just all the times we spent together, man, and I just want to remember the good times, man.
0: And Lionel Messi has ended his career with the Argentina soccer team after nearly 2 decades representing the national side. Messi, who has played in 6 World Cups, won the tournament in 2022 and led Argentina to the final this year, going down to Spain. On his official Instagram account, the Argentine says it was a decision that hurt, but I understand that time has come. The 39-year-old, whose father and agent Jorge died last month, did not reveal when he will stop playing club football.
6: G'day, Ollie Wickham with the weather for Southern Queensland overnight. A chance of morning fog for the Sunshine Coast, partly cloudy, a slight chance of shower overnight, temps down to 7 degrees daytime into the low to mid 20s. Partly cloudy day for the Wide Bay and Burnett with some early morning fog overnight of 7 degrees, top of the mid 20s. Also a chance of some early morning fog for the Darling Downs and Granite Belt, a partly cloudy day with a top in the high 20s. Overnight expect the mercury to drop to 6 and mostly sunny for the Maranoa and Warrego with light winds overnight between 9 and 13 degrees and expect a top in the mid 20s.
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8: Teachers have got to be explained to kids that every time you buy a scratch, you're not going to win. 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
11: Hello, how are you?

Welcome to Tuesday, and I hope you're well. First day of spring. Oh, that feels good. It feels really good. Winter, not my favourite time of the year. I know some people love it, and I get it. I know, particularly if you're an alpine person, that's your thing. Not for me. I really love to see the back of it, so I'm very excited. As I said last week, got my first whiff of jasmine. It just sent my heart a flutter a little bit. So that's going to be one of our features this morning, because we're going to talk gardening as we love to do. And Judy Horton's going to talk to us a little after three this morning, Eastern time, about wattle in particular. So we're going to do that. We'll also be talking this morning to you about your spending habits. Have they changed during the cost of living crisis? Jonathan Barrett is the business editor at The Guardian, and he's done a really deep dive into all of the corporate reporting that's been done recently. So every company that's got a report basically present its homework for the year, and you can look into their facts and figures about where they're making their money and where they're selling their stuff or their services. And that tells you also what we as consumers are spending our hard-earned on, and what that says about our habits and what has changed. That's going to be really fascinating. I mean, for instance, one of the things he talks about is that Domino's Pizzas, a big pizza corporate chain, has had a little downturn in its sales, which are pretty impervious to cost of living crisis, because usually they were so cheap. And it's, you know, people go for a cheap food option when they can, when they have to. But they racked up their prices just marginally and the sales went south. So that's an example of how a different price point can change our consumer habits. So we're going to talk about that and have a chat with you about it too. What changes have you made with your spending habits to deal with the fact that everything is more expensive than it once was? So that'll be a good conversation to have with you as well. But right now it is time for the four quiz. We love playing. 1-300-800-222. 1-300-800-222. Give us a call or text 0437-774-774. And we've got four topics as usual, three questions in each. You answer one question, you move to the next topic. You answer three questions, you go into the prize pool and then have the chance to maybe win the fridge magnet, the coveted fridge magnet that says you are the overnight's quiz winner. And our topics this morning. It is springtime, so it'll be something spring-related. Ah, but there's a twist. It might have the word spring in it. It mightn't necessarily relate to the season, so I've been a bit playful with that one. History questions. We'll also have a set of questions about Hogan's Heroes, that TV classic, and sport. That's our other subject for this morning. So four topics: springtime, history, Hogan's Heroes. I'm sure you love that show as much as I did. And sport. Get on the phone, 1-300-800-222, 1-300-800-222, or you can text through 0437-774-774 to play if you want to play along. But the phone is where you can be in it to win it and pick up the coveted ABC Radio Overnight's fridge magnet as a winner of the four quiz. 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Richard Clapton first, though. The Capricorn Dancer on ABC Radio Overnights. Good morning.

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0: Time for the four quiz, and I need you to play. 1300 800 222 is the number, or text 0437 774 774. Four topics, three questions in each. And if you answer three of the questions, you go into the prize pool to be the winner of tonight's quiz. Hit the phones, 1300 800 222. Let's say good morning to our good friend Bob in Greenacre this morning. How are you, Bob?
2: Good morning, Francis. Good, thank you.
0: Excellent. I know it's been a tough time for you and everyone in the boxing community, particularly there in New South Wales, who were really close with Tony Mandina. And is there a gathering of all the boxing community to commemorate his life? Is that being organised or?
2: It is. We're waiting on Anthony to come home. He's overseas, and he's getting something organised. But
0: yeah.
2: As it'll be one of the biggest funerals. The last big funeral was when Wally Card passed away. He was a great fella too, Aboriginal chap. And they're sort of sad things, but we put a bit of a show on, and it's proud of sort of knowing the fella.
0: Yeah, and celebration of a great life. Absolutely. Hey, Bob, let's crack on with the quiz.
2: Yep.
0: Four topics: springtime, history, Hogan's Heroes, which was a TV favourite for many of us, and sport questions as well. Indeed. What would you like to start with?
2: Look, I love Hogan's Heroes. Look, I'll go with Hogan's Heroes.
0: Okay, I think you might have this covered. This might be fertile ground for you to plough here. Okay, Hogan's Heroes. What was the name of the fictional prisoner of war camp at the centre of Hogan's Heroes?
2: Starlog 13.
0: It was Starlog 13, that's right. Because I think someone will text this in, I'm sure, but in The Great Escape, was it Starlog 17, I think? Yeah, with in the Paul Newman film. But yes, it was Starlog 13. Well done.
2: In the original movie, the Starlog movie, they had there was Australians in there, but they were played by Americans.
0: Never a good idea. All right, you've got one right. Shall we move to another topic? You've got sport, you can do a history question, or springtime.
2: History, please.
0: History it is for you. Okay, here we go. Beginning with S, what space station disintegrated over remote Esperance in Western Australia when it fell to Earth in 1979? I remember as an 11-year-old kid being obsessed with this when it happened. What was the name of the

0: space vehicle that crashed through in a fiery display over Esperance in Western Australia in 1979.
1: Oh, look, I remember it clearly, but I don't remember the name. What can I guess?
0: Any idea?
1: I'll say Sputnik.
0: No, it wasn't a Sputnik, but good on you, Bob.
1: The Russians.
0: Yeah, indeed. Thank you for calling, and we'll talk to you soon. 1-300-800-222 if you want to play the four quiz, as we say hello to Steve in Northam. Hello, Steve. How are you?
2: Hey, Francis. Pleased to meet you, mate.
0: And you too. Do you remember this event, 1979? I remember it well. I was a little bit obsessed with it. When we were all waiting for it to crash to Earth, and where was it going to land? And everyone was projecting this space vehicle was going to land somewhere in Australia, and it did. What was it called?
2: I was 11 as well. Soundweb.
0: You're right.
2: That was a slip of the tongue.
0: Oh, mate, you were almost there. But
2: Skylab.
0: Yes, it was Skylab. I'll have to give it was Skylab. And I think...
2: slip of the tongue there.
0: Yeah, it was Skylab. And I think that... look, it wasn't right near Esperance, but in and around there is somewhere, and somebody in WA will tell me, that on the highway there is a piece of Skylab which is has basically been memorialised. You can go visit. It's somewhere around there, but I'm not sure where. I have seen it. But, yeah, a chunk of space junk in the middle of Western Australia. Well done. Okay, let's move to one of our other topics. Springtime, Hogan's Heroes, or a sport question for you, Steve?
2: Oh, mate, I'll go Hogan's Heroes, please.
0: Hogan's Heroes. Okay, you've got to have a listen to this clip of the show and tell me which character is speaking. Have a listen.
3: Hogan, you will show a little respect for Major Hofstetter.
4: Just a little, sir?
3: Hogan! I can't do that. Hogan, what are you doing here? I left strict orders. Any prisoners found outside the barracks will be shot.
0: Who was that, Steve?
2: Colonel Klink.
0: It was Colonel Klink, of course. Colonel Klink, the hapless head of Stalag 13. Well done. Two from two. So let's move to our third question. You can tell me what one you would like to do. Springtime? You've answered a history question. We've also got a sport question for you.
2: I'll have to go springtime, mate.
0: Okay, springtime it is. You've got to tell me which composer wrote the Four Seasons, including the concerto, commonly known as Spring.
2: Absolutely no idea.
0: How about I'll play you the music and have a listen, and maybe it might jog. Have a listen. It might jog a memory for you if you listen to the music. I think I've got it here somewhere. maybe I don't. Maybe there it is. So there it is, the Four Seasons. That's the concerto commonly known as Spring. Any idea who the composer was?
2: I don't have any. I'm going to have a guess between two. I don't know my classical music, but I'm going to guess between Bach and Mozart. I'll say Mozart.
0: No, it wasn't, mate, but thank you for playing.
2: Hey, nice to meet you, mate. Catch you later.
0: You too. 1-300-800-222 to play. 1-300-800-222 to play as we take to the SMS as well if you want. 0437-774-774. If you know who it was that was the composer of that beautiful piece of music. Let's speak to Christian who's joined us from Ken Hooker. Is that right, Christian?
5: Ken Hooker is correct.
0: Where is that? I'm unaware of it.
5: It's just south of Wollongong.
0: Beautiful. Okay. Well, thank you for giving me a score. Do you know who was the composer that created that gorgeous piece of music?
5: Would it be Vivaldi?
0: It was Antonio Vivaldi and the Four Seasons. Well done. Are you a classical music fan?
5: I don't know how I knew that.
0: Somewhere in the back of the mind, it was there. Well done. Do you listen to much classical music?
5: No.
0: Neither do I, but I'm coming around to it. It's only taking me 60 years. My ignorance is being slowly whittled away as I get older, but yes, that's a beautiful piece. Okay, you've got the springtime question done. So you've got to choose now between either history, a Hogan's Heroes question, we've got one of those left, or a sport question. What one will it be, Christian?
5: I'd absolutely love to try Hogan's Heroes.
0: Okay, Hogan's Heroes it is. All right, I'm going to give you a description. You've got to tell me who the character is. I'm a Frenchman. I'm a gourmet cook,

0: and I'm known as the cockroach. Who am I?
1: Oh, I can see him in my mind's eye, but I can't remember his name.
0: No idea.
1: Obviously wore a beret.
0: Yes, he wore a beret. It's just a bit of sort of cultural, an assumption, cultural appropriation and a bit of a cliche, but yes, he wore a beret.
1: Yeah, sorry, Francis, I can't give you that one.
0: That's all right, mate. We'll talk to you soon. 1-300-800-222.
1: Thank you very much.
0: Talk to you soon. 1-300-800-222. Thanks to Jen in Port Adelaide who got Vivaldi right. A couple of people did as well, if you get that right. And Bob said was right about Werner Klemper. Andy, Werner Klemper, who was the actor who played Colonel Klink. That's right. Craig was right. Skylab. Do you remember Skylab dropping from the sky? It was big news back then. Absolutely. Tony's our next player. You can call in and play too. 1-300-800-222. 1-300-800-222 is the number to play. We'll get to Tony and more of our questions in just a moment.
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0: Good morning to you, wherever you are around Australia. It's 22 past 2 on the east coast of Australia. It's 8 minutes to 2 in South Australia and the Northern Territory. And 22 past midnight in the west. And we're playing the four quiz, four different topics, three questions in each. And three questions you answer right, you go into the prize pool to be our winner tonight or this morning. Tony's in Canberra. Good morning, Tony. How are you?
4: Very well. I'm as a long-suffering St. Kilda supporter. At least most of us know that we get to start spring without having to worry about finals, right?
0: Yeah, it feels a bit like that at the moment. Has for the last 4 or 5 years, and then before that, the 10 previous to that as well.
4: Yeah, we won't go there.
0: Okay.
4: Especially 2010.
0: Oh, don't beat ourselves
4: the
0: up.
4: The year before.
0: Yeah.
4: Anyway.
0: Trauma. Okay, do you know the answer to our question, the Hogan's Heroes question that we need an answer to? I'm a Frenchman, a gourmet cook, and I'm known as the cockroach. Which character was it?
4: Pascal de Cuisine de la Wreckage. No, I wouldn't have a clue, mate.
0: That's not quite it, but thank you for playing.
4: Go Saints.
0: Go Saints. 1-300-800-222 if you want to play the four quiz. If you're a Hogan's Heroes fan, John certainly was, and Slotty as well. They've both hit us up on the text message with the right answer, but I need you to call 1-300-800-222. You can keep sending through your text as well. 0437-774-774. If you want to play the four quiz, let's get back to your calls in a moment. Here's Santana with Rob Thomas.
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0: 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So we're playing the four quiz and the board is wide open. 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Three questions, you're into the prize pool. That fridge magnet could be yours. Let's speak to Karen this morning. Hello, Karen. Welcome to ABC Radio Overnights.
1: Thank you.
0: Where are you this morning?
1: In Manham.
0: Where is that?
1: On the Murray River in South Australia.
0: Oh, nice. Well, I'm really glad you're hanging out with me this morning. Thanks for calling.
1: That's all right.
0: Do you know the answer to
1: every night?
0: Oh, there you go. Well, thank you for your company. Do you know the answer to our question? It's a Hogan's Heroes question.
1: Yep.
0: He's a
1: Wasn't
0: French.
1: It Corporal LeBeau?
0: It was Louis LeBeau.
1: Yeah.
0: Of course, he was a cook because he's French, you know.
1: Yeah.
0: All right, you've got one. You need two more to be into the prize pool. They'll be the first one there this morning. You can do we've done all the Hogan's Hero stuff. We've still got some springtime questions for you, a history question or a sport question.
1: Oh, gosh. None of them sound good for me.
0: Oh, you'll be fine.
1: Spring.
0: Springtime it is. Okay. All right. What type of animal is a springbok? This is the sort of the emblematic animal of South Africa. But what type of animal is a springbok?
1: Oh, it's got four legs.
0: It does have four legs. It's a very beautiful little thing too, actually.
1: Oh, I don't know. Springbok's a springbok.
0: It's part of a particular species.
1: Oh, No idea.
0: Good on you, Karen. I appreciate you giving us a call, firing up the quiz. I really like that you did that. Thank you very much.
1: No worries. See ya.
0: 1-300-800-222 to call. If you know the answer, do so. Just one coming through on the SMS as well. Francis, I recall correctly, NASA was charged with dumping litter on a beach, admitted the charge and paid the fine they had planned for Skylab to hit the Indian Ocean. It went further west. It did. It landed. Thank you, Dave, there in Castlemaine. It did land in WA. Let's speak to Tessa in DY in Sydney. Hello, Tessa. How are you? Do you know what kind of animal a springbok is?
2: It's not a deer, isn't it?
0: A deer? No, it's not a deer, but thank you for playing.
2: Okay.
0: Talk to you soon. 1-300-800-222. Board is open if you want to get on and play. We're speaking with Chris in Mitcham now. Hello, Chris. Good morning.
3: Hi, how you going?
0: I'm well. Do you know what type of animal the springbok is?
3: I was going to say what the other person said, but...
0: It's in and around the mark, but there's a particular kind of species of animal that it is.
3: Is it an antelope?
0: It is. It is an antelope. It is an antelope. Well done. Trust your instinct. Use the force, Luke. Well done. All right, you've done the spring question beautifully. Two more to go to be in the prize pool. History questions, we've still got a couple of those for you. Sport hasn't been touched, so we could go there if that's a thing for you.
3: So what were the categories, sorry?
0: The ones remaining, sport, some sport questions. Yeah. History, there's still two history questions there as well.
3: Oh, that's it.
0: Well, yes, the rule is that once you answer from one topic, you have to move to the next.
3: Okay,
0: you can't return.
3: I've never played this before. Let's go sport.
0: Sport it is. In tennis, a tie break is typically played when the set score reaches how many games each?
3: Six all.
0: It is. It's six all. You play tennis?
3: Not anymore.
0: But you did. Were you a serving volley guy?
3: I don't think my knees would cope.
0: No, you've got to look after those.
3: Yeah,
0: just... maybe pickleball. Everyone's doing that these days.
3: Yeah, maybe. Yeah. I like eating pickles.
0: Fair enough. Me too. All right, you're a man after my own heart. All right, you've done sport. You've done springtime. So we're going to have to give you a history question to see if we can get you three and into the prize. Well, here we go. Are you ready?
3: Yes.
0: Okay. During a 1992 appearance on Saturday Night Live in the United States, this became a global thing. Whose photograph did Irish singer Sinead O'Connor famously and controversially tear up just before declaring in a loud voice, "Fight the real enemy"?
3: Oh, God.
0: It caused an absolute storm. I mean, she was cancelled. She was one of the first people to be cancelled, I think, for this. Whose photo did she tear up?
3: There's something in the back of my head about that, but 1992.
0: Fight the Real Enemy.
3: What was happening then? 1992.
0: Do you want to have a guess?
3: I'm trying to think what was happening in history at that time.
0: It was less about current events, more about, you know, cultural and philosophical position that she took.
3: Oh, God.
0: As an Irish woman.
3: Okay. No, I really have no idea.
0: Good on you, mate. Thanks for playing.
3: Sorry. Thanks very much.
0: Enjoy those pickles. 1-300-800-222 if you want to play the four quiz as we head to Scott there on the road. Hello, Scott.
4: Hello, how are you?
0: I am well. Do you know whose photo Sinead O'Connor tore up on television on Saturday Night Live and basically caused a furor, not only in the United States, but right around the world?
4: Well, at that stage, would it have been possibly Ronald Reagan?
0: No, it wasn't a political figure. But thank you for calling. Thanks a lot. 1-300-800-222. Bruce and Marmion, you know the answer to this. And thanks, Robin, as well. And the Nightwalker, they've got the answer to this. Thank you for sending through your text, but I'd love your calls. The board is open, 1-300-800-222. Barry in Tear Gardens in New South Wales is next on the four quiz. Hello, Barry.
5: Oh, yeah, hi.
0: How are you this morning?
5: Very well, thanks.
0: Whose photo did Sinead O'Connor rip up?
5: Well, it was the Pope.
0: It was the Pope, Pope John Paul II.
5: That's enough, yeah.
0: Yeah, okay, that's
5: I wasn't sure which one. But yeah,
0: it was the Pope. It was the Pope, yeah. And it did not go down well with America's Catholics. And she was basically hustled out of the country and didn't return for a long time. Well done. One down. Still a couple to get into the prize pool. So the questions of money. We've got a couple of sport questions. Still one from the springtime as well. Which one do you want?
5: Maybe sport.
0: Sport it is. Okay. Yeah. Rugby league legend, and he was a legend, a player. Peter Sterling played his entire NRL career with which Sydney club?
5: That was Parramatta.
0: It was Parramatta Eels. Well done.
5: Good old Sterling.
0: Are you an Eels fan?
5: No, I'm not. I'm a Rooster.
0: Oh, okay. And the enemy across town. But, yes, what a player. Well done. Two from two.
5: Superb, yeah.
0: He was a great player and a great commentator too. Two from two. You've got to answer this question to go into the prize pool. Are you ready?
5: Yeah, sure.
0: We've got to go to springtime for you. Now, Springfield is the name of the town, the fictional town where The Simpsons is set. What is the name of Springfield's convenience store in The Simpsons?
5: Oh, that's the Indian guys.
0: Yes. What's the name of his shop?
5: I knew I should have watched more Simpsons.
0: It's not too late in your life to indulge in the genius and brilliance of The Simpsons if you've got spare time. That's your chance is still there, but you don't remember the name of the shop in Springfield, the convenience store that Apu, you're right, ran?
5: Was it 5 and 10 or 7? No, sorry.
0: Thanks, Barry. Good to play, though.
5: Got nothing.
0: Yeah, you got two right. More than nothing. Thank you very much. 1-300-800-222 if you know the answer. Bernie joins us from Wappingo. Hello, Bernie, there in New South Wales. Good morning to you.
6: Hey, I'm Francis. I was just ringing up about the mighty Peter Sterling.
0: Oh, what a player. Question. Were you an Eels fan? Who are you?
6: Yeah, I'm one of the Army.
0: Yep. Best of the last 50 years? Sorry. Is he the best player to represent Parramatta in the last 50 years?
6: There's been a few. He's definitely up there with one of them for sure.
0: He really is. Now, can you tell me the answer, Bernie, to this? Did you watch The Simpsons much?
6: A bit, but I think I know the answer to this one. I think I do. I think it was the Quickie Mart.
0: It is the Quickie Mart.
6: Yeah.
0: We've all shopped in one of those somewhere with the furry hot dogs in the tray. Didn't stop Homer from going there. All right, here we go. This is you've got a sport question left or another history question to get your second question done.
6: I'll try another sport one. Thanks, Francis.
0: Why not do that? What is the name of the current coach of the Australian Rugby Union team, the Wallabies?
6: Oh, that's Les Kiss.
0: One of the great names in sport, Les Kiss.
6: Yeah.
0: Great name. It's a great name. Don't know if it's the best name for a sports
6: dud sport.
0: Dud sport. Oh, here we go. Code Wars. I can sense it. Not a fan of the leather patches.
6: No, definitely not.
0: You're a
6: no.
0: league guy. Fair enough. No. That's all right. All right, to go into the prize pool and our final, and you timed it beautifully because it is our final question in the quiz too, if you can answer this right. In 1988, in Pakistan, who became the first woman in modern history to lead a Muslim country? 1988, Pakistan, first woman to lead a Muslim country, winning an election.
6: I don't think it was Indira Gandhi, but I'm trying to think of a name.
0: She was Prime Minister for a while too.
6: Oh, it's not coming to me, Francis.
0: Hey, Bernie, good on you for playing. Really appreciate it.
6: Okay, thanks a lot,
0: talk
6: mate.
0: To you soon.
6: Okay, good on you. You're doing a great job too. Good on you.
0: Thank you, mate. 1-300-800-222. Board is open. You could steal the quiz here. The prize pool is, at the moment, still empty, and somebody's got to win it. We didn't have a winner last night. We want to win it tonight. And thanks to everybody who's been texting through. John, the quickie mart. Yes, you know your Simpsons well, I see. Ian, in Penrith. Hello, Ian.
7: Fantastic, mate.
0: How are you?
7: Especially because I know the answer.
0: Who is it?
7: Benazine Bhutto.
0: It was. Benazir Bhutto is the answer, the first woman to lead a Muslim country, winning the election in Pakistan in 1988. All right, so you've gone to extra time. We've got two questions for you to answer.
7: Yep.
0: And you could be in the prize pool. Here we go. Question one from extra time. Palm Springs, the town of Palm Springs, famous resort town, lies in which U.S. state?
7: Ooh, Florida?
0: No, it's not Florida. It's California. It's California, Ian. Thanks for playing.
7: Cheers, mate.
0: And thanks to everybody who played the quiz this morning. And to Paul and Esperance, you're right, Benazir Bhutto. Les kissed, but he went straight to work when appointed. Probably, yes, he did. He's done okay, too. Win against Argentina on the weekend. So he's had a winning start on his current travels with the Wallabies, which is good news. Thanks to everyone who played. Nobody got into the prize pool this morning. That's okay. That's 2 days in a row. It's just going to make whoever wins tomorrow, and they will, because this is the first time we've had two nights in a row where we've completed the quiz without a winner. The glory is just going to be that much greater. So we'll do it again tomorrow morning. Somebody's called through and said, was it the Leftorium? The Leftorium was Ned Flanders' shop, his retail exercise where he made things purely for people who were left-handed, which is a genius idea. Unfortunately, in The Simpsons, I don't think it worked out for him, but I still think there's merit in the idea. Francis Leach with you. Hope you're well. Thanks for playing the four quiz. We'll do it again in 24 hours' time. Do you buy gift cards at the supermarket?

park. And what I mean by that, by those big tech companies like Apple selling gift cards that you maybe give to people so they can, you know, buy some tech or download something they're really, really keen on, use to watch movies. Well, we're going to tell you about something you should be aware about in a moment, how gift cards like that have been used in a major scam which has real international implications. We'll tell you more about that in just a moment. I'll be from Texas.

0: The band was called Texas, or is still called Texas, but they're from Glasgow. And if you hear Charlene Spiteri, the singer of that beautiful song, I Don't Want to Love Her Speak, she sounds like she's working on the Clyde on the docks. She's got the thickest Glaswegian accent. But, well, yeah, very tuneful and fun song there. I Don't Want to Love Her by Texas here on ABC Radio Overnights.
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2: And I hope you're well on this Tuesday morning across the country, where it is 14 to 3 on the East Coast. It's 16 past 2 in South Australia and the Northern Territory, and 14 to 1 in the West. I'd love to hear from you. 1-300-800-222. Do you use gift cards? And by that, if you go to a supermarket, you'll see them. They're there. Usually one of the big tech companies, like Apple, have this range of cards, and you might buy it for someone for their birthday or for a Christmas present, whatever. And it gives them, say, $100 to spend on those sorts of digital products, where they want to download a movie or a box set of films or whatever it is. A really convenient, really sort of easy thing to use. But there's a problem, because Apple gift cards in particular have been used by scammers who lure unsuspecting victims to send over laundered money. But imagine if you bought gift cards from a major supermarket only to find, when you took them home, you gave them to someone, that the balance on those cards was drained when you went to make a purchase. This has been happening a lot. I'd love to hear from you as well. 1-300-800-222. If you've had this happen to you, is this something that you've experienced? You've gone and given, or you've given a gift card, or you've used one, and when you've gone to use the code on it, tells you that the balance is empty, because it is happening. Now, it involved tampering with physical cards, and victims, when they find out that they've been scammed, have been given the runaround. This is happening here in Australia and overseas. It's a big thing. Amelia Turzon explains to us.
3: Australian consumers are unwittingly buying tampered Apple gift cards from supermarkets. It's leaving them confused, frustrated, and given the runaround. And it's leading to concerns that this is linked to global crime, known in the industry as gift card draining. It happened to Lavkesh Arora a few months ago when he went down to a Coles supermarket in Melbourne's eastern suburbs and he bought 5 Apple gift cards worth $2,000.
4: So I went to my local Coles store to get the gift card because I wanted to buy an Apple laptop. Cost of living pressure, there was a good promotion on.
3: He brought the cards home, tore open the perforated packaging on them, and then he realized that 2 of the gift cards inside had strange marks.
4: The redemption code on the front has been completely tampered with. It's completely scratched out. There's no digit visible.
3: He couldn't redeem $700 worth of his Apple credits without this crucial information, and he understandably started panicking. 4 days later, on the other side of the city, a woman had exactly the same experience, but with 4 Apple gift cards worth $2,000.
5: Get home, and they're all being fraudulent. No redemption code, but just like weird scratching and like glue where the code should be.
3: Georgia Perry's social media video went viral and it raised more questions than answers. Now, an ABC investigation has found that these scratch cards are cropping up nationally, and there's even been a bust in Sydney over Apple gift card tampering in Coles supermarkets. Adam Parks heads up an investigative unit for the United States Homeland Security that specifically investigates gift card fraud.
6: We've seen it in Canada, we've seen it in the UK, we've seen it in Western Europe, we've obviously seen it in Australia, New Zealand, Singapore. It's really a global phenomenon. Anywhere that gift cards are sold, this crime has been perpetrated by specifically Chinese money laundering organizations.
3: Adam Parks' unit, Project Red Hook, has now arrested 250 people. It's linked this issue to money laundering in China, trafficking, even murder. He says the card tampering usually starts in store.
6: You have the groups that are going into the stores and actually taking the cards off the shelves. Oftentimes those are different than the groups that are tampering the cards. And then those are actually sometimes different than the people who are putting the cards back on the shelves.
3: The fraudsters can only drain the funds once somebody actually buys them in store, which activates their value.
6: Then there's the whole infrastructure of checking the balances once the card has been tampered, constantly checking to make sure that card hasn't been activated. But once it's been activated, then they can then send it to a whole another group of people, which are the acquirers, which can receive gift card information and then go spend it before the consumer can spend it.
3: Last year, Coles worked with police to arrest a man who was tampering with Apple gift cards in five of its stores around Sydney. He is now serving a suspended sentence. It's unclear if any authority is looking at this issue nationally, with both the Australian Federal Police and the anti-money laundering regulator AUSTRAC saying that gift cards aren't under their remit. Coles says that it takes this issue seriously, while its major competitor Woolworths confirmed that tampering is happening in its stores, emphasising that it's only in small numbers. Apple wouldn't discuss who makes its packaging, but it says that it has many measures to stop tampering and warnings about scams.
2: 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So it's a really good way to catch up with everything that's been happening. 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But I'd love to hear from you as well. 1-300-800-222 is our number. 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Francis Leach here. Here's Powderfinger.

0: Powder Finger on ABC Radio overnights from the soundtrack to a movie called These Two Hands. Great film, one of Heath Ledger's early films. 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
0: Francis Leach with you here on ABC Radio Overnight. Keep those text messages coming through, and you can call as well, 1-300-800-222. This one from Dee. Hi, Francis. Gift card fraud and theft in Coles could be avoided if they weren't in easy reach but kept behind the counter. I guess like they do with other expensive items that they don't want sort of walking out the store, just want to restrict access to. That's if you're going to buy cigarettes in that environment. That's where you have to buy that. And batteries, I think they were doing that for a while too. That is true. And this also is an interesting one. Coles don't have any vested interest in gift cards. They're not losing any money personally. So do they care? But you can make, but if you can make plaintiff the security company looked bad and how these people are taking the mickey out of their security, then sometimes it's going to happen. Yes, well, that's true. But it's just a difficult situation. You don't want to be caught with a gift card that has been used and is no longer valid. That's what we're talking about. So if you've got anything you want to share on that, we look forward to hearing from you. 1-300-800-222. If you've used gift cards, or if you've been caught out in that scam, please let us know as well. Coming up next hour here on the program, we're going to talk with Denny Gorog, our tech guru, particularly about the Meta court settlement in the United States. Now, you probably heard about it. It was a big deal. So Meta, the company that runs Facebook and also runs Instagram, amongst other platforms, has settled a huge legal case with a number of American states, which basically has they haven't admitted fault, but they have conceded in this case to pay compensation for the damage that their platforms and their algorithms have caused to young people. After the evidence was presented in the case of literally dozens of young people who'd taken their own lives as a consequence, their parents and loved ones believed, of being addicted to these apps and to these algorithms, Meta has now decided that a multi-billion dollar settlement is the best way to deal with that. Danny Gorog is our tech guru. He's going to tell us about what the implications might be for us here in Australia and more globally as well. We look forward to that conversation after we hear the latest from the ABC News.
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0: this is ABC News with David Rowlands. A hydropower tunnelling expert says there is still hope that hundreds of workers feared stuck in Nepali energy projects can be saved. Hundreds of workers are feared trapped in the wake of a massive flash flood that has devastated the Nepal-Tibet border region. More than 950 people are known to have died, with at least 43 Australians still unaccounted for. Chris Cooper, the head of tunnelling at Larsen & Toubro, has told the ABC that if the workers are alive, saving them is realistic.
1: Once the rescuers have been down there, managed to navigate their way to and found survivors, getting them out is a transfer rather than having to form secondary support and mitigate further risk.
0: Russian forces have relentlessly battered Kyiv and cities in the region around the Ukrainian capital for a fifth straight day, leaving supermarket shelves bare after repeated strikes on warehouses. Russia has intensified its drone attacks in recent months, more than 4 years after it invaded its neighbour.

0: Iranian missile. Besant says he's confident that the US naval blockade of Iranian oil and ports, along with the sanctions, will bring Iran back to the negotiating table.
1: They are going to continue exerting pressure, and we've had very good discussions here already, and I think it could be within weeks or months, and the economy doesn't have to collapse. We just have to have the regime come to their senses.
0: One Nation leader, Pauline Hanson, has accused the Prime Minister of inciting violence over comments he made about the party. In a speech in Brisbane on Sunday, Anthony Albanese took aim at the resurgent minor party, while also claiming hard-right populists were peddling dangerous and divisive politics. Hanson has hit back, calling Mr Albanese a pathetic Prime Minister.
2: He's never called anyone else out as being dangerous, you know, and, you know, a lot of people are in fear of what they don't understand, and they've been misled about the truth about One Nation. It's happening constantly all the time.
0: Digital Rights Watch says it's pleased the federal government is taking action to update Australia's privacy laws, describing it as a significant improvement. Under the draft reforms, companies could no longer justify collecting more information than they need, and there'll be stronger rules on how organisations respond to data breaches. Australians could also be given the right to erase their information from online platforms. The head of policy at Digital Rights Watch, Tim Sulston, says this latest tranche of reforms will prioritise Australians' interests over big companies.
3: Big tech corporations exploit our personal information for their profit, and we really need to put regular people back in control. So this is some very welcome news today.
0: Administrators of Bathler Group have warned that the business does not have enough money to survive until the end of this week unless it secures urgent funding to pay staff. Administrators were appointed last Tuesday after Bathler was unable to pay debts that topped $3.2 billion. Bathler Group currently has more than 200 development projects across Sydney. Administrator for Bathler, Stephen Longley, says he's optimistic though.
4: I'm confident we'll get an agreement to complete the projects or most of the existing projects. It's quite complicated, so I do think it will take a few days to get that in place, but I'm quietly confident we'll get there.
0: Angry Anderson's band Rose Tattoos say the 79-year-old singer is in hospital after suffering a cardiac arrest. Sam Wilkinson has more.
5: In a post on Instagram, Rose Tattoo has revealed its lead singer, Angry Anderson, is receiving treatment and care after a cardiac arrest. The announcement comes 3 weeks after the band cancelled the remainder of its European tour. The band has thanked fans for their support and requested privacy for Angry Anderson and his family in the days ahead. Angry Anderson, whose real name is Gary Anderson, joined Rose Tattoo as its lead singer in 1976.
0: This is ABC News.
6: G'day, Ollie Wickham with the weather for southern Queensland overnight. A chance of morning fog for the Sunshine Coast, partly cloudy, a slight chance of shower overnight, temps down to 7 degrees daytime into the low to mid 20s. Partly cloudy day for the Wide Bay and Burnett with some early morning fog overnight of 7 degrees, top in the mid 20s. Also a chance of some early morning fog for the Darling Downs and Granite Belt, a partly cloudy day with a top in the high 20s. Overnight expect the mercury to drop to 6 and mostly sunny for the Maranoa and Warrego with light winds overnight between 9 and 13 degrees and expect a top in the mid 20s.
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9: And welcome to Tuesday, 6 minutes past 3 on the east coast of Australia, 24 to 3 in South Australia and the Northern Territory, and 6 past 1 in the west. Francis with you. Coming up this hour, talking gardening with our good friend Judy Horton, and we're talking wattle at the start of spring. The much-beloved Australian native, our national plant. but it comes in different varieties. And we want to talk to you about wattle and any other gardening questions you might have for Judy. Always happy to have that conversation as we're heading to spring in particular. Keep your text messages coming through, or your calls. 0437 774 774 if you want to send through a text message, or 1300 800 222 if you want to call. We

This was mentioning before the gift card scam that is doing the rounds. This one has been texted through, and it makes sense. I guess anyone who doesn't check the codes on those cards, and especially the PIN area, remains hidden are absolute buffoons, regardless of whether it's $20 or $500. Yeah, I guess you should check, but you shouldn't have to. I mean, it should be the retailer's responsibility, in a sense, to keep those cards so that you, like everything you purchase in that environment, you pick it up, you have a look, but you know, you trust the retailer's going to be delivering what they promise you they are. You shouldn't have to sort of like go looking through the cards to determine whether they're appropriate or not. But yet, I guess buy beware in that sense. If you want to be wise to it, you're going to have to check these days, it would seem. Keep them coming through, 0437 774 774, or you can call 1300 800 222. Just another bit of news that has come through in the last little while is that Lionel Messi has announced he will retire from the Argentinian football team. He's going to continue playing for his team in the Major League Soccer competition in the States, Miami. The announcement comes just a month after the death of his father, and he's decided that it's time for him to give up and stop playing for the national team. He first entered competitive football playing back with Barcelona in 2004. So he seems to have been an ever-present. Did you ever get to see him play? Did you ever get to see the great one play? And if you didn't, who was the athlete, particularly athletes, that you saw that you knew when you watched them that you were amongst the greats, that you truly knew, you saw a performance and you just knew that's about as good as it's going to get? I've been very lucky. I have called games as a football broadcaster where Lionel Messi has been playing, and that's an extraordinary experience. And I remember seeing, speaking of Argentinian greats, Maradona in Sydney playing the Socceroos in the early 90s in a World Cup qualifier as well. So I've been very blessed. But what about it for you? Was there an athlete in your favourite sport that when you saw them performing, you just knew that you were amongst greatness, and that you'd be able to say one day, yeah, I saw that person performing, that person playing the game that they loved and that you loved at the height of their powers? Give us a call, 1300 800 222. You can also send through your text messages, 0437 774 774. Up next, Danny Gorog, our tech guru, but first, The Animals, ABC Radio Overnights.

0: Never were truer words spoken. The animals, we've got to get out of this place here on ABC Radio overnight. Text messages coming through 0437 774 774. This one from Andy, who's sent through his message. My kids came to me 2 years ago after they started playing football, soccer, and asked, Dad, Ronaldo or Messi? Pele, I replied. They were so confused. But no, you are right. Pele. The great. I mean, you know, take your pick from the top shelf there. Keep them coming through. 0437 774 774. Francis, sporting gods. Bozo Fulton in rugby league and the Ella brothers in rugby union from Chris. Yeah, the Ella brothers in particular in the early 80s with the Wallabies. They took them on their first unbeaten, is it the Grand Slam Tour of Europe? The Ella brothers leading the way for the Wallabies back then. Unbelievably good. I guess that Wallabies team also the early, late 90s, early 2000s had some players like that too, didn't they? John Eales in his own way. You knew you were amongst the very, very best. When he slotted that, that conversion from the sideline in New Zealand in Auckland to win the Bledisloe Cup. And I hate to bring it up, but it's the last time we won it. It was about 400 years ago. Oh, for those glory days. Anyway, keep them coming through. 1-300-800-222 if you want to join us, or 0437 774 774.
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0: ABC Overnights, Francis Leach with you. G'day. We love to talk technology because it's so predominant in our lives in so many ways. And we do that with a good friend of ours who's one of Australia's leading technologists and futurists, Danny Gorog, who joins us here regularly to talk about the latest stories when it comes to technology. Good morning, Danny. How are you going?
2: Hi, Francis. I'm well, thank you.
0: We have to start with a story about Meta's decision to settle a major court case this week, which saw 47 of the states of the United States in concert suing Meta for the issue of the damage it might have done to young people through its algorithm and to the deaths of young people who'd been using social media. This is a huge decision by Meta to settle this case for billions and billions of dollars.
2: Yeah, very interesting. I mean, I think this is social media's tobacco moment, isn't it? You know, it's, as you said, Meta have settled with most of the US state attorneys, but not all of them. And it's a huge penalty they've agreed to pay. I think it was around $17 billion. Now, that's a headline number, and you've got to go into the detail about how that's gonna be distributed. And part of it is a cash settlement. Part of it will be distributed over 10 years. But it relies on, it's quite interesting what Meta have done here. It relies on the other social media platforms, namely TikTok and YouTube, agreeing to the same product changes that Meta has agreed to. Now, those product changes, I think, are much more important than the money as a parent with kids. So this is only for the US at the moment. So 2-hour daily combined limit across Facebook and Instagram, at midnight to 6 a.m. Kind of freeze, a freeze between school hours, 8 to 3 o'clock, and the ability to hide likes and block extreme beauty filters. And as a parent, you get notified when a teen first messages an adult. So all these product protections which are designed to protect the youth. And I think that's actually the most important thing. Now, you actually have to give it to the Australian, the federal government, because Annika Wells, the Australian government was the first to ban to have a minimum 16 years ability to get on social media. Now, I don't think that's worked that well, because I've got kids who are under 15 and they are definitely on social media.

0: you know, I think that's the right spirit. And this is really just the start of all the changes that are going to come.
1: There's so much to unpack in all of that, isn't there? So much, because those changes that you've outlined would be so significant across all of those different platforms. The first thing that comes to mind for me is that it seems that Meta and these other tech giants have already had the capacity to change these aspects of their product, yet have not done so as yet.
0: 100%. I mean, I think that goes to, look, building products at this scale is complicated, and everyone's making priorities and they're making trade-offs and they're doing things that they're trying to optimize for. And obviously, kid safety has not been at the top of that list. So they've always had the ability, and I think they've always known that these things are incredibly addictive, and certainly for younger kids who can't control themselves. And I think the pressure that the state attorneys, US state attorneys, put on Meta to get serious about this is the first significant change acknowledgement that we've seen out of Meta. Now, I also saw that there's a new movie about Meta coming out about this issue. It's coming soon. There was another movie called, I think, The Social Contract. Social Contract. There's a new movie coming out which is going to be addressing exactly these things. So, I think one of the things Meta, they don't like to talk about the fact that they're an advertising business. They never like to talk about it. There's always something out in front. There's always, you know, there's the metaverse, there's the VR stuff. Now they're investing heavily in AI. So they never want to talk about the fact that they're this massive advertising platform, but actually it's done a lot of damage, and I think it's time that they recognize that, and it's nice to see these changes. Hopefully these changes flow to international platforms as well.
1: Well, they're going to be hard to stop now. Once they've recognized the value in those changes by actually speaking them into the world, the demands for them to actually act on it, because they now consciously acknowledge the impact of their product, it's impossible for them not to.
0: Yeah, exactly. I agree with that. I mean, I think they need to introduce some of these features, you know. I've got older parents, and people are just addicted to this stuff. Like, if you sit on the train, or you're sitting anywhere and you see people, they're just mindlessly scrolling through Facebook and Instagram. It's you wonder how good it can be for anyone.
1: Danny Gorod's with us, our technologist and futurist, talking about the world of tech and what's been happening in the last few weeks. Hey, Danny, closer to home, ARIA, the Australian Recording Industry Association, has also taken to, pushing the frontiers on dealing with artificial intelligence by deciding that it's not going to recognise on its charts music that is wholly generated by artificial intelligence. So this is another Australian pioneering first in trying to regulate technology.
0: I did see that, and it's interesting. It's obviously, substantially human-made, like what are the boundaries between what's substantially, what's not substantially. I mean, music has changed. I mean, if you think back to what music was like when you were growing up, it was, you know, acoustic and maybe some electric guitars and, you know, a little bit of electrification. Well, music's very different now. You think about the sort of the doof-doof music that people listen to, and there's a lot of electronic music. And so is electronic music created by AI any different to electronic music? I don't know. Like, I think it's a real grey area. It's nice to see ARIA grappling with the problem. They are also trying to push the radio stations who play the music to recognise this kind of, this change, this twist, and think about, you know, preferencing human artists, I guess. I think that's where it comes down to. This ARIA really represents human artists, and they're going into, they're like a union, effectively, for the artist. So it's interesting. I'm not sure that's going to stop AI. I mean, I've actually had a play with some of these AI music generators. They are incredible. A friend of mine uses it. Everyone who has a birthday on this group chat we've got, he will make an AI-specific song for the group, and it's amazing. And really, you know, just getting started. So let's see how this works out.
1: It's mind-blowing, isn't it, to think that you could use artificial intelligence to record what sounds like a fully produced recorded product through some suggestions on an app.
0: 100%. the combination of using a Claude or a ChatGPT to actually, hey, I want to write a song about Francis Leach, and you know, he's a journalist, he speaks on the ABC, he loves St Kilda. I put all that in, it comes up with like a whole song, and then I put that into my music generator, and I want it in the style of Eminem, or I want it in the style of Michael Jackson. It's, you know, Taylor Swift maybe for you, I don't know.
1: I'll take whatever you
0: can. Have I got you wrong?
1: Well, it depends what kind of mood I'm in, Daddy. I could certainly live with it. So that's going to happen. But, yeah, it's interesting. I mean, there's been a big battle once again around copyright protection because we had a Senate inquiry which looked at it, and there was some really powerful testimony from Australian artists saying, you know, you wouldn't allow anyone else's work just to be stolen and reused by a third party. Why would you allow our books, our writing, our songs, our concerts to be done so? So at least there's an understanding that it's a valued element in the artistic process is that human input. Most people would still want that, or at least want to know that the music that they're connecting with is got that human fingerprint in it. It isn't just machine made. And if it is machine made, at least they're aware that it is.
0: Yeah, I guess the question is, you know, what is the distinction if I'm sitting there telling the AI what to do and what I like and what I don't like and try this and edit that? How is that different from me sitting in front of a soundboard or sitting in front of a keyboard kind of creating stuff? And I guess I can not be amused. I cannot be musical. I cannot understand how these instruments work to do that versus, you know, if I'm an artist creating stuff. So I think it's a really fine line. And I think it's going to keep getting more and more blurry.
1: Daddy, just to finish, we do keep an eye on how the big tech companies are doing at the retail point of sale in terms of who's dominating the market. And it seems that Apple and Samsung have tightened their grip on the global smartphone market again in 2026-27.
0: Yeah, exactly. The iPhone has been a massive hit. The iPhone 17 has been a massive hit. Worth saying that Thursday week, early morning in Australia, we'll be hearing from Apple about the next generation iPhone. It'll be the iPhone 18 Pro. Plus, I think we might have talked about the new Fold phone coming. I think that's going to be pretty popular. It's going to be super expensive. Apple have been pretty good at keeping the pricing of their iPhones consistent for many, many years. They haven't bumped the prices up with inflation. This is the first year I think they are going to bump the prices up because there's a global memory shortage. It's more expensive. These chips that they're creating are on a more expensive process. So I think we are going to see price rises here, but I expect that these new cameras will continue to dominate. The new phones will continue to dominate. Galaxy also released a couple of amazing Fold phones, and these guys have sewn up the market. I wouldn't be surprised if between Samsung and Apple, they have over 100% of the profit in the market share, not just the units, but the actual profit. These are the ones that are making the money.
1: When you say memory shortage, before we let you go, because that's an interesting idea, because we just consider that these chips just arrive and we don't think about where they're coming from. What do we understand what's driving that?
0: So the memory shortage is being driven by this intense demand for AI and AI compute. So NVIDIA, who you would have heard of, actually the largest company in the world, create these data centers. I think we've talked about data centers. They get filled up with servers that need a lot of memory. And so you've gone from a world where Apple and Samsung were consuming most of the world's memory to now where NVIDIA are also desperate for memory. And the chip suppliers based in South Korea, predominantly, they just can't compete. Now, memory is a commodity and they can't compete. And so prices go up. People are, you know, these big companies are fighting for the availability. Now, what will happen is they will create new factories, they'll make more memory, and eventually there'll be a glut. But at the moment, memory is expensive, and so we are feeling that as consumers buying the end product.
1: Yeah, but always ends up at the price point, no doubt about it. Hey, it's always fascinating to talk with you, my friend. Let's do it again soon. Thanks for being on ABC Radio Overnights.
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1: Well, it's 26 past three on the east coast of Australia. It's 4 to 3 in South Australia and the Northern Territory, 26 past one in the west. We're speaking earlier about Lionel Messi's decision.

To retire from international football. His long and storied career as a World Cup winner with Argentina is over, and it just got us thinking about when was that time that you saw a sports person in the absolute prime at one of those major events where you thought, I've just seen something that will go down in history. That's an act of, that's a legendary performance, and I'm amongst the greats. Plenty of texts coming through. Keep yours coming. 0437 774 774, and you can call as well. I'd love to take your calls on this. 1-300-800-222. From the world of AFL, Matty in Tathra says, Scott Pendlebury, who's just finished his story career with the Collingwood Magpies as the AFL's leading games holder, and a Norm Smith medal winner, dual premiership player, and Gary Ablett Jr. Gary Ablett Jr., not Gary Ablett Sr. It's a tough choice, but yes, Junior, what a player. Absolutely. And this is from the other side of that, from JC in the Tweed at the moment. I saw Gary Ablett Sr. win his Norm Smith medal in the VFL Grand Final. Was it the AFL? There might have been the AFL by then. Of 1989, in that epic Grand Final between Geelong and Hawthorn, where Gary Ablett Sr. played on the losing team. I think he kicked 9 goals. And then I played cricket against him in January 92 at the Torquay Tigers footy ground. That's a good brag. That's quite the flex. And this one also from Andrew McPherson, the bin man. Thank you, Andrew. He says, thanks to the show, Francis. Mentioning the Ella brothers reminds me of my school days. I went to Maroubra Bay High and we were in the same rugby union comp, oh, you poor thing, as the Matraville High boys, which the Ellas went to. They regularly beat us by cricket scores back in the 70s. Yeah, they took it pretty seriously and they produced, I think that Matraville High team was the basis of that all-conquering Grand Slam Wallabies team that went on to be unbeaten in Europe for the first time in the early 80s with the Ella brothers at the centre of all that. Keep them coming through. 0437 774 774, or you can call 1-300-800-222. 1-300-800-222 is the number. This is Heart. We're going to catch up with Judy Horton, our horticulturist, in a moment.

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0: And I'm speaking with the great Judy Horton, who talks gardening with us every couple of weeks and talks gardening with you as well. Get on the phone, 1-300-800-222 or 0437-774-774 if you want to text through. Good morning, Judy. How are you going?
2: Happy spring. Isn't it wonderful? It's here, finally.
0: Yes, I know, particularly where I am in Australia, you do get the occasional false dawn when it comes to spring because it can give you a couple of warm days and the rain and the misery can set back in. But other parts of the country, spring is really here. And, of course, in the tropical north, it doesn't exist. But for those of us who do spring, yes, very excited. Very excited.
2: This is the day. Here it is. So, yeah, but mind you, it has been, certainly in my garden, it's been such a mild winter. It's been almost creepy. So, and what I was wondering is if anyone else has noticed things that have survived, lived through winter that they don't normally make it through. I mean, a really good example in my garden, I've got some nasturtiums, you know, little flowers, orange, mostly orange and yellow flowers, and you can eat the leaves and they're really cute things and they grow through the warmer weather. Normally in my garden, the frost kills them off entirely through when the winter comes, and I have to wait for them to pop up from seeds sometime in late spring. But this year, the plants, they look a bit miserable and they're a bit burnt around the edges, but they're still alive. And now that spring's here, they're going to take off. So if anyone else has got a story like that, let's know what's been different in your garden this winter.
0: Yeah, that's a good point. 1-300-800-222. What has survived or what's bloomed early or what has been unusual given our changing climatic situation in your garden over the winter and heading into spring? Give us a call, 1-300-800-222. Of course, your text messages as well, 0437-774-774. We're with Judy Horton, our horticulturalist, talking gardening and talking springtime and talking wattle, because wattle is our beloved native. But when we say wattle, we think of it as a singular plant, but I'm learning all the time speaking with you, Judy, that there's over 1,000 different species of the plant.
2: In Australia, there's more than 1,000 wattle species. So, I mean, it's funny. Wattle Day, 1st of September. Now, some people, like me, would remember when it used to be a different date in different places. When I was young, when I was a kid, it was the 1st of August. You know, you knew that it was a horse's birthday and you knew it was Wattle Day on the 1st of August. And then 1992, I think it was, that it was decided that we have it on the same day around Australia, and they picked the 1st of September, not just because it's the first day of spring, but also because it's probably when around the country there are more wattles blooming than any other time. So hence the 1st of September is now Wattle Day. I'm trying to remember Spike Milligan's words about, you know, you can stick it in a bottle. All of that, but I've forgotten. Somebody else might remember that. So this here is the wattle. I'm holding in my hand. You know. That's it. It's coming back to me. It's something like, this here is the wattle, the symbol of our land. You can stick it in a bottle or hold it in your hand.
0: That works for me.
2: Yes, definitely. But we love it.
0: So should they be, you know, depending, obviously, and we've just discussed this, that the actual state of the climate at any one time will determine whether they are ready and blooming and available. But traditionally, when would you start to see wattle coming into their own as we head into spring?
2: Well, in my area, the first ones that bloom, and that's usually in June, is actually not even a native to the area. It's the Queensland silver wattle, which has the long name of occasional, I think it's called Mount Morgan wattle, which is rememberable, but the botanic name is Acacia podaleriifolia. So I'm only saying that to stun you, Francis, but it's because the leaves are said to look a bit like a plant called podalria, so that's why podaleriifolia.
0: I love it that you use the botanic names. It's such a flex.
2: I was just showing off, that's all it is.
0: Oh, no, I love it. It's great.
2: Anyway, no, but actually, if you listen and you learn their botanic names, you'd often find that there's a story behind them. Ah, la, you know, this plant has leaves that look like a podalrhea, so therefore we call it Acacia podalrheifolia. So it sort of makes sense and makes it easier to remember. That one comes out, lovely looking thing, but, you know, classed as a bit weedy because it doesn't really belong here, but it has beautiful silvery, round sort of flattish leaves. Well, they're not real leaves, but anyway, they look great. And that starts in June, and that starts a great parade that just keeps on going through for months. There's always a wattle in bloom somewhere, sometime, pretty much at any time of the year.
0: That's reassuring. Hey, let's get to the phones. 1-300-800-222 if you want to call and ask Judy any question about your garden. But we would love to hear from you about things that have already maybe blossomed early or are struggling because of changes in our climate at the moment. But also if you're...
2: Oh, well, Francis, yes. Just a brag.
0: Yeah.
2: Brag. What's looking beautiful? You know, I think you mentioned the jasmine before, being in the fragrant perfume of that. And it's lovely. I mean, it's a little bit of a... gets a bit messy later on and can be a bit weedy, but that beautiful jasmine smell when it first comes out, sure, that does shout spring, doesn't it?
0: Judy, it's around the corner. I just walk around the corner from my house heading to the tram in Melbourne. There's just this one house that's already there, and I can smell it from about 5 to 10 metres away, and it just sweeps me off my feet. But you're right, some people have been texting through saying, yeah, I'm glad you enjoy that, but as a hay fever sufferer, I hate it.
2: Well, you know, there's always a lot of debate about wattle because some people blame wattle because they see it everywhere for causing hay fever. But a lot of the scientific tests have proven that really the pollen that comes out of wattle is really heavy and pretty much falls straight down to the ground. And it's all the other things, the grasses and that are flowering at this time of the year with very light pollen, that's really causing more problems than the wattle. So just because wattle is obvious, it's not necessarily the culprit. So, you know, maybe look around a bit at other things lay the blame on other things. Let's not pick on the wattle.
0: Let's speak with Jackie now. Roland's Plain in New South Wales. Good morning, Jackie.
3: G'day, Judy and Francis. How are you going?
0: Really well.
2: Yeah, we're very springy, Jackie.
3: I've got a problem with a native. I've had three tea tree shrubs, the mozzie blocker ones. I bought one several months ago and potted it up into a larger pot with native plant potting mix and watered it well, and it died within a month. And when I pulled it out, the top of the potting mix was very dry, but the lower part was really soggy wet. And I know they don't like being soggy. So anyway, I bought another two in early August, and I planted one in the garden in a bed where it's got sand in the soil and mixed through, and it drains really well. So after only 3 weeks, all the leaves have gone yellow and the leaves are actually starting to drop off. Well, its mate that I bought at the same time is fresh and green and looking beautiful and thriving. They've all had regular sea sole foliar sprays. So I'm really... at a loss to know what's going on.
2: Isn't that so disappointing? You know, when you think, well, you've been treated all the same. It's a bit like kids, actually. You know, you've been treated all the same. Why have you turned out to be a brat and the other one is perfectly and winning all the prizes on prize day at the school? So, yeah, it is frustrating. And if it's happened with this new one, if it's happened that quickly, then it does sound like, you know, it's either dried out at some stage through the establishment period. Maybe it's just the way the water's running down. It's not actually getting into the roots. So, you know, you do have to be very punctilious, I guess, in the early stages of a plant and make sure that you're applying water right at the base of the plant so it gets into the root system. Because often when you buy a plant that's been in a pot, the potting mix itself has almost become water repellent. You know, sometimes they're full of roots, or sometimes and it sheds the water off to the outsides rather than going into the centre. So it may just be that. You know, I would stick your finger in and just see if it feels damp in the root system, and get a little get even something like an empty milk bottle, milk carton, in a milk plastic milk jug, something like that, and when you're watering, make sure you're watering right at the base of the plant, because that way you can ensure that the water is actually getting into the root system, and then let it dry out between. There's still hope, you know, that it will come back again, because losing leaves might just mean it's had a bit of a shock, saying, Jackie, I haven't been happy, but I will survive, and let's hope that that's what's going to happen to you. So you're right, good drainage, so not too much water, but give it a decent drink and then let it dry out before you give it the next drink. And just though, such an interesting plant that you've brought up, Jackie, so because I want to talk a little bit more about that, because people might know about this plant. It's a tea tree, so it's a leptospermum. It's a native plant. Just to impress Frances again, I'll say this is a leptospermum. I think it's Livicidii or something like that.
3: Yes,
2: but it's called. Sorry, Frances, that's just for you. It's called a mozzie blocker, and it's said that if you plant enough of these around, they will deter mozzies. So, you know, but even if it doesn't work all that well for deterring mozzies, Jackie, it's a lovely plant, lovely native tea tree. So I hope you can get yours to survive.
0: Good luck, Jackie.
3: Thank you so much.
2: Watering's the trick. Yeah, good on you. Lovely to hear from you.
0: Bye. 1-300-800-222. Judy Horton, our horticulturist, talking gardening with you here on ABC Radio Overnight. And we're heading to Nelson Bay in New South Wales. Good morning, Ian.
4: Oh, good morning, mate. How are you? Thanks for having me. I'm just wondering whether anyone else has had this phenomenon. I've got tomatoes on. It's just nuts.
0: They're growing out. They're going hard, are they?
4: Yeah.
2: But that's so early, isn't it?
4: And I saw them come up about 8 to 10, or probably 9 weeks ago, and I went, wow, this is wow. We've had quite a mild winter. Mm-hmm. But now I have tomatoes, and I just wonder, I looked at them this morning, and actually I was out this morning, and I went, look at that. They're fruiting. This is crazy.
2: Really? That's amazing. Yeah. I mean, just the fact that they've come up, were they seeds that were in the soil already, Ian?
4: I'm pretty sure they're cherries. Yeah, they're cherry tomatoes.
2: We never disparage the cherry tomatoes. They're absolutely the best. They taste the best. They're the most disease resistant. They're most pest resistant. And everyone should be growing them. So you're doing the right thing. But even if they've done it by themselves. But yeah, the soil has to reach a certain temperature before the seeds will germinate. And that's another indication of the fact that the soil has been warmer through this winter than we would normally expect it to be. And that's why they've come up so early and why they're so happy, Ian. Amazing.
4: I'd like to say I'm a super gardener, but it's my wife. She's better than me. I'm the lawn guy. And I've just thought, it's all these things. And when I heard you speak this morning, I went, yeah, no, I'm working night shift. And I've got to tell you, I've got tomatoes on. It's nuts.
2: I know. It's amazing. It's amazing. I mean, the people in the tropics are laughing, sort of saying, oh, yeah, we've had tomatoes for months. But for places like coastal New South Wales, you know, you're in a warmish area, but it's hardly the tropics all the same. And you know, it just shows you the soil is warm, the conditions are warm. Tropical plants like tomatoes that we normally think of being summer growers, they are coming up, and you have contributed to the theory that, yes, it's been a very warm winter and things are going to be getting going early. So thank you. Congratulate your wife as well for what she does in the garden.
0: Have you tasted them yet, Ian? Have you had a chance to eat them yet?
4: No, look, they're just green now. So I reckon in about 2 weeks we'll have a lovely salad. So
0: well, report back for us.
4: Yeah, I will, mate. Yeah, thanks,
2: Frank. No, interesting observation, though, Ian. Thank you.
0: Thanks for your call, mate.
4: Thank you.
0: Go well at work today. 1-300-800-222 is the number to call. And we'll get back to your calls in a moment with Judy Horton, talking gardening with us, talking wattle, talking those plants that are flowering and blossoming early. And if you've had that in your garden, as Ian has there with his tomatoes, give us a call. 1-300-800-222, or you can text through 0437 774 774.
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0: Amber Judy Horton as well, our horticulturist, talking gardening, talking those plants that are blooming and blossoming and thriving maybe a little bit out of season, and also talking wattle. Give us a call. Any gardening questions, actually. 1-300-800-222 is the number, or 0437-774-774. And one person's perfume is another's poison. Larry has texted through and said, "Hi, Judy and Francis. Unfortunately, the blooming jasmine screams double up on the antihistamines in our house. My darling wife is terribly allergic to the jasmine. I love it, but if I was to plant a jasmine, it would be early doors for me. You'd be out of the house."

0: No, they'll be leaving Larry. Well, not Larry leaving, sorry, I suppose, wouldn't it? So, yeah, it's right. It is a fairly powerful smell, isn't it? So, it's all right for you, Francis. You can just keep on walking, but if you had to have it there all the time.
1: Yeah, okay. No, I feel your pain. It's not nice if you have that experience with a plant that just sets you off. Let's go to the Hunter region. Vanessa, welcome.
2: Good morning to the both of you. My comment was that I saw my landlord yesterday and we were discussing the jacaranda tree, which still hasn't lost its leaves over winter. And we were kind of thinking, like, when will it bloom this year? Because it hasn't even had an opportunity because of the mild winter to obviously to lose its leaves. So do you have any idea? Because everything seems to be upside down. Is it going to affect our wisteria as well?
0: Oh, right. Oh, well, wisteria hopefully will still be coming. Look, jacarandas tend not to lose their leaves in most places until spring. They're a plant that is called monsoonally deciduous. In other words, it loses its leaves when it expects the monsoon to come, because that's because it's basically a tropical plant in its native Brazil and those parts of the world, you see. So it loses its leaves before the wet season. And as we know, in Queensland, you know, in tropical Queensland, etc., it's going to be the wet season over the Christmas period. It's all you know, in what we would call summer. So they usually, and I've noticed the jacarandas around where I live are all getting yellow leaves now. So I would expect that you're still going to get some drop on your jacarandas, and then they will come out into flower after that. So don't give up hope; it's going to happen, and hopefully you'll be ringing us back in November and telling us that the jacarandas are looking spectacular. Because even though they're not a native, they're beautiful, beautiful plants.
1: They are beautiful.
2: They're known as the exam plants, aren't they? Because they always come out around university exam bonds.
0: Yeah, that's right. It's said that generations of students quiver when the jacarandas come out because they've never forgotten that it's exam time. It's a lovely, yes. They reckon if you haven't done your studies by the time the jacarandas come out, then it's too late for you. You're done for.
2: Yeah, thank you both.
1: Thank you,
0: okay,
1: Vanessa.
0: I hope they do the right thing for you, Vanessa. Bye-bye.
2: Me too.
1: 1-300-800-222 if you want to talk to Judy Horton, our horticulturalist. Wayne is in Elizabeth in South Australia. G'day, Wayne. How are you going?
3: Yeah, good. Well, thank you, guys. How are you?
1: Really well.
3: Excellent. I've got a question, two questions. I'm growing passion fruit from seed and just wanted to find out, do I need different varieties to have a germinate, and is it best in a north-facing aspect to plant them into?
0: Yeah, look, plenty of sun, Wayne. Let them grow. Give them some citrus or fruit tree fertilizer. And now that spring's here, they don't need another one for cross-pollination. But what does often help is when you get the early flowers, if you pick one of the flowers and sort of push it into the middle of some of the other flowers, then that does help with setting the fruit. So or you know, encourage and have lots of flowers, etc. To encourage bees around.
1: What else are you planting there, Wayne?
3: Sorry?
1: What else are you planting there?
3: I plant everything. I probably put about 50 or 60 different varieties of vegetables down. Obviously, a lot of them are doubled up on that. So the second question was, I've got a lovely property now where I could have a shaded area late in the day. So I'm putting my tomatoes in that area because they tend to get very burnt in the middle of summer here in Adelaide. I just wondered what could handle full sun, do you recommend could handle full sun in the veggie lineup?
0: Yeah, look, you know, you just need, with the summer ones that are coming on, most of them are so leafy and they do appreciate that bit of extra shade in the summer. So I, you know, look for things with really hard leaves, even things like chives, etc. They would be okay. But I would actually be planning perhaps to put up some stakes around your beds and have some old sheets or something like that, Wayne. And then when you get those really super hot days, just throw those over the top of the stakes so that they'll get, or have some old umbrellas. I've seen those used too. Have them for shade through the middle of the day. And then, because most of the veggies that you're going to be growing through the summer are full of water, full of leaves, and they do burn very easily. So I think it's better to sort of protect them rather than try and limit what you're growing.
3: Yeah, okay, wonderful. All right, thank you
0: Good
3: very
0: luck.
3: Much.
1: Thank you,
0: wonderful.
1: Wayne.
0: Wonderful.

0: Thank you.
1: Let's speak to Jenny in Wauchope here on ABC Radio Overnights. Hello, Jenny. You're speaking with Judy Horton, our horticulturist.
2: Listen, is that Judy speaking now?
3: I am here. Hello, Jenny.
2: Oh, it sounded like a man. I thought, well, this is weird, but never mind.
3: That was Francis. What can I do for you?
2: I just woke up and I'd never had the wireless on at night, and I suddenly thought, well, I've got a tomato. I've had three meals from it now, and there's, truthfully, there would have been over 80, and there's still coming millions and millions of little ones on it.
3: Isn't that wonderful? So,
2: Well, I didn't plant it. I'm pretty sure it's from a neighbour's bunch tree tomato bush that went right to her ceiling, almost a giant thing last year.
3: Oh, fantastic!
1: Feral
3: that's
1: tomatoes,
3: really wonderful. So,
2: yes.
3: Yeah, look, well, that's
2: amazing,
3: it. Feral tomatoes. Anything like it, taking over the world, Jenny. And, of course, Wauchope, you're getting a bit further north, so it's a bit warmer. So, again, as I said, they're tropical plants.
2: I don't know where you are. I haven't got a clue. I just turned the wireless on.
3: Ah, no. Well, that's lovely.
2: I get maca. Where do I get maca from? Queensland.
3: Oh. I think he mostly – look, he gets around, I think, that maca. But, I think Francis is in Melbourne and I'm in Sydney and you're in Wauchope. So, hey, we're all over Australia. We're all over the East Coast.
2: Yes.
3: So, yes.
1: Good on you, Jenny.
3: Enjoy the tomatoes. Thanks, Jim.
2: I know I'll be able to pick at least six every day for the next, or every few days, for the end of the year, I think. Yes.
3: Oh, good. Enjoy. We'll have one for me. Okay, bye.
1: Thank you, Jenny. Thanks to everybody who called up this morning here on ABC Radio Overnights, and to you, Judy Horton, for sharing your wisdom and your botanic knowledge.
3: Celebrate Wattle Day.
1: Indeed.
3: Yes. So, yes, that's it. So everyone get out there and have a look at what's blooming around at the moment, and have a wonderful spring.
1: And we will talk to you again very, very soon.
3: Look forward to it. Thanks, Francis.
1: Thank you, Judy. Judy Horton, our horticulturist, talking wattle, talking plants that bloom early, and talking to you here on ABC Radio Overnights, which is what we love to do. Coming up to the news very soon, Francis Leach with you on this Tuesday morning. This is Massive Attack with the wonderful voice of Elizabeth Fraser.

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0: ABC News with David Rollins. Rescue workers in Nepal say they've made progress in reaching hundreds of workers feared trapped in hydropower tunnels in the wake of a devastating flash flood. More than 950 people have died and at least 45 Australians are among the missing. The BBC's Azeda Mashiri is in one of the worst impacted villages.
1: There's one lone building and all around it is barren. There's no greenery, it's all rocks and mud, and yet that used to be a village. So for the people over here, it's extremely shocking. And each time we walk around this village, everyone tells us that they know someone who has been lost or who has died. It's difficult to meet anyone who hasn't been touched by what's happened.
0: The leaders of China and Russia have met in person on the sidelines of a summit in the Central Asian nation of Kyrgyzstan. President Vladimir Putin met with China's Xi Jinping, with the Kremlin saying the Russian leader affirmed his readiness to make a visa-free regime with Beijing permanent. Both leaders have also met separately with Indian Prime Minister Narendra Modi at the Shanghai Cooperation Organization summit. US Vice President J.D. Vance says President Donald Trump was sending a message when posting about blowing Iran's Hagh Island to smithereens. Trump's social media post was accompanied by an AI-generated video clip with an Iranian official dismissing it as laughable. A US official says the military had not targeted Hagh Island in overnight strikes, as both countries traded blows for the first time in weeks. Vance says that Iran must stop targeting

0: arrangements with Madrid for 1 month on July 31, after a mass rush of migrants into the Spanish enclave of Ceuta. Rome's right-wing government says the suspension was brought in to make sure no migrants entering Ceuta could travel onto Italy. Spanish authorities say between 5,000 and 8,000 people remain in Ceuta after at least 72,000 crossed from neighbouring Morocco on July the 30th. Back home, and the brother of former New South Wales Premier Dominic Perrottet is facing accusations that he lied to the state's corruption watchdog about his dealings with fugitive property developer Jean Nassif. Charles Perrottet has been giving evidence at the ICAC, which is examining whether he used his Liberal Party connections to help Nassif's business interests, under questioning from counsel assisting Dr Peggy Dwyer SC. Mr Perrottet told the inquiry he often misled Nassif to appease him, and he had his own ulterior motives.
1: And were you pretty comfortable in politics with regularly misleading various people to achieve your ends?
2: Look, in politics sometimes, you know, you say things to people that aren't 100% the truth.
1: So are you comfortable telling untruths in this jurisdiction?
2: No.
0: Dominic Perrottet is not accused of any wrongdoing. University of Canberra Vice-Chancellor Bill Shorten says there will be no forced redundancies in a planned restructure of its faculties announced yesterday. Mr Shorten has proposed the university's five faculties be merged into two in a town hall meeting. He says with the restructure, everyone will still have a job, but eventually the university will not need as many senior managers.
3: Each executive dean's position has a certain dollar value to it. We won't need as many in the future, but everyone still has a job, and there's work here to be done.
0: Former champion boxer Anthony Mundine says he always wanted to be like his father growing up. One of the country's most accomplished Indigenous fighters, Tony Mundine, has died aged 75. He was the only Australian boxer to compete professionally in four weight divisions and held the Australian titles at middleweight, light heavyweight, cruiserweight and heavyweight. His death was confirmed by his son Anthony Mundine, who says his father was everything to him.
4: Taught me how to be a man, taught me to make the right choices in life, you know, don't drink, don't smoke, no drugs. And I live by that to today, you know what I mean? I wanted to be like him growing up because I saw the admiration and respect he used to get from people.
5: G'day, Ollie Wickham with the weather for Southern Queensland overnight. A chance of morning fog for the Sunshine Coast, partly cloudy, a slight chance of shower overnight, temps down to 7 degrees daytime into the low to mid 20s. Partly cloudy day for the Wide Bay and Burnett with some early morning fog overnight of 7 degrees, top of the mid 20s. Also chance of some early morning fog for the Darling Downs and Granite Belt, a partly cloudy day with a top in the high 20s. Overnight expect the mercury to drop to 6, and mostly sunny for the Maranoa and Warrego with light winds overnight between 9 and 13 degrees and expect a top in the mid 20s.
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7: If we truly are a sporting nation, then we need a section in the census about our sporting interests and affiliations.
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11: Hello, hope your Tuesday started well. It's 6 minutes past four on the East Coast. It's 24 to four in South Australia and the Northern Territory, and six past two in the West. Hey, we've been speaking this morning to you about moments of greatness. When you see a sporting great in particular in their prime, you realise it's a real privilege to have been at an event when you've seen a footballer, cricketer, whatever it is, an athlete, maybe the Olympic Games, produce something special, because Lionel Messi has announced that he is finishing his international career with Argentina. The 39-year-old World Cup winner, Ballon d'Or winner, of course, unable to get Argentina across the line in the World Cup final more recently, but a storied career beyond belief. And if you've been lucky enough, as I have, to see him play both for Argentina and for his club Barcelona, you every time understood you were amongst the greats. But much closer to home, it happens too. This one from Chipper on King Island, our good friend. You can't go past Alex Jezelenko. What a champion he was when he was playing at his peak for Carlton in the early 70s. He electrified VFL football, and that mark that he took in the 1970 grand final against Collingwood is iconic, no doubt about it. This one also came through.

Interesting. I saw David Graham, the Australian golfer, win the individual 1970 World Cup of Golf in Buenos Aires in Argentina in 1970. And that would have been a moment for sure. Absolutely. And this from Andy from Parks. I was at the SCG in 1996 when Michael Bevan hit a four off Roger Harper, the West Indian, to win the game for Australia. This game, in my view, cemented Michael Bevan's reputation, which still goes on today, as the one-day specialist amongst the greats, and we'd witnessed one of the greatest cricket match finishes ever. Fair enough. It was an iconic moment. Keep them coming through. 1-300-800-222 if you want to actually call, or 0437-774-774 for your text messages on that one. In a moment, though, we're going to speak with Andrew Chapman, photographer, who has got a new exhibition in Melbourne called The Green Bus. And now Andrew has put together an exhibition which is basically part of his life's work. 55 years of a photographic journey through the streets of the city he loves, Melbourne. So not just famous people, but ordinary faces, ordinary landscapes that show the city both as it was, but as it has changed as well. I'm really looking forward to that conversation. We'll catch up with him in just a moment here on ABC Radio Overnight. And of course, happy to take your calls as well. Before Andrew, though, Depeche Mode here on ABC Radio Overnight.

981, Depeche Mode. Just can't get enough. ABC Radio Overnights. This has come through from Jim and Goondiwindi on great sporting iconic moments where you knew you were amongst greatness. Steve Bradbury's Winter Olympic

0: speed skating gold medal. Fair enough too. Kept to his race plan, stayed back, kept out of the way, everyone fell over, race plan completes, he wins. What more could you want? Gold for Australia. And from Evelyn as well, who sent through Tony Lockett at the SCG playing for the Sydney Swans when he broke the goals record of 1,360, I think it was at the time. Wobble one through from that left forward pocket at the Noble stand-in as it was back in the day. Yeah, that was pretty special, especially for us Saints fans who remember that, and a lot of Sydney people forget this, that 898 of those goals, not that I was counting, but 898 of those goals were kicked in St Kilda colours. Gets written out of history a little bit. That's just my little 5 cents on that.
1: This is Overnights with Francis Leach.
0: Andrew Chapman is a photographer who has a love affair with the city that he calls home, Melbourne, and he's put together a brilliant exhibition called The Green Bus. It's a 55-year photographic journey through the streets of Melbourne. It's basically a bit of a love letter, from what I can tell from the photos I've seen, to Melbourne. And you can go and see it if you're in Melbourne over the next couple of weeks. And Andrew's been good enough to be with us this morning on ABC Radio Overnight. Hello, Andrew. How are you going?
2: I'm good, Francis. How are you going?
0: I'm really well. Look, I'm somebody who's a Melburnian and loves photographic journalism, like the work that you do. This is a really special thing to see. So when did you first pick up a camera and start photographing your city?
2: Well, when I first picked up a camera, probably around about 1970, 71, well, certainly by 71, and I started going in on the bus to town, the green bus. It was from our local area in Elstwick, not too far from the old ABC studios, in fact. And, I got to know the city. I got to find my own way and discover it with a camera, which was really fortunate.
0: What's it? Do you remember what sort of camera you were using back then?
2: Oh, I had everything. I had and still do have an old Zeiss Icon, a medium format film camera. It was my dad's. And then I had a Praktika, a Pentax, then a Leica. Luckily, I was very lucky to have it. It was an old Leica. We bought it in the trading post for $40.
0: Very nice investment for 40 bucks.
2: It was. It was a 1936 model 3A. 1937, sorry. I just checked with the factory to authenticate the date and found out it was a year older than I thought it was.
0: So this exhibition you've put together, I mean, it stings back all the way back to 1971, to the moratorium marches around the Vietnam War, through to 2014. And that's a long period of time. And was your plan to try to give people a sense of not only what the city was like in any given moment, but how it's changed?
2: Plan would be a nice word. When you're 16, you're just taking photographs and learning to cut your teeth. And then as you go on, I'm a fly on the wall photographer, I guess you might say. I just like to see things how they are. And what's the word for it? I'm a street photographer. I guess that's the main word for it. And whilst I've been many other types of photographer in terms of work, I've always had this love of being on the street and taking photographs on the street of people just doing what they are. There's an element of truth about it.
0: There is something beautiful about catching people in a moment, isn't there? And it's both basically a bit of social history as much as anything else. And it's a moment in time with a real human touch.
2: It is. And, you know, the other thing, I guess, about it is, you know, you can stay home and sleep in the morning, or you can get out of bed and go and take some photographs. And I think I tended to do that. I tended to hit the street early. I tended to go to, you know, it's Anzac Day. I'd go down to the parade and take some photographs. If it's Moomba or the parade, I'd go out and go walking around and photographing people doing what they're doing. They're all distracted. No one's looking for a camera. In fact, in the early days, most people weren't really aware that you were there as a street photographer. Today, it's different. Everyone's hyper-aware as soon as anyone picks up a phone that there's a potential they might be photographed. And it's a different environment we go through today than what we were going through back then.
0: Did you know you were capturing history at the time? I'm just looking at one of the photos in the exhibition. It's the Milko, and a

0: bread cart delivering homes to daily. And I remember vaguely when I was younger, I think it was the last of the milk carts that would come around to our place in Broadmeadows. We had a dairy nearby. This is in Melbourne's northern suburbs.
1: Yeah,
0: and
1: sure.
0: That was a thing. But you've captured this beautiful photo of a fella who's with his horse and he's about to go out on the run. When you're doing that, are you capturing it for posterity or are you just looking for a moment?
1: Oh, no, I think I'm capturing it. I was aware back then that the horse-drawn milkos were dropping out. And he was a pretty amazing guy. He hadn't left Port or South Melbourne in all his life. You know, he was true local, and you know, had some amazing stories of South and Port Melbourne, standing on a street corner, and there's a funeral procession going by, and as they did in those days, everybody took their hats off, and he took his hat off, and the bloke next to him said, "What are you doing?" He said, "I'm taking my hat off, mark of respect," and that bloke said to him, he said, He scabbed in the 1930-something strike. We don't take our hats off to scab. And it was totally a local village back then.
0: Yeah, long memories too. Still is around Port Melbourne, South Melbourne, and a little suburb called Montague, sandwiched in between it. Very Melbourne stories, but every city's got those stories. Andrew Chapman's with us, photographer. His exhibition, The Green Bus, Andrew Chapman's 55-year photographic journey through the streets of Melbourne, is happening in Melbourne. But I'm sure these pictures, photos going to be up online so people around the country can see them, Andrew?
1: Not online yet. We might do that into the future. But having said that, you said that the exhibition's on for a couple of weeks. It's actually on for 4 months.
0: So oh, fantastic.
1: It's going to be at the Melbourne Town Hall until February the 19th.
0: But you are doing a talk there this weekend?
1: Yeah, I'm doing a talk on Saturday. It's nearly booked out. There's six spaces left. I think if you go on to the City of Melbourne Arts their website and then get onto the City Gallery section, they should be able to make a booking for it via there. I might even do another talk later in the year. I'll see how we're going.
0: How hard was it to go through all of the photographs that you have and to select the ones you wanted to represent your work in this particular exhibition?
1: Well, that's the hardest part of being a photographer, and that's knowing how to edit, I guess. There's always some photos you've got to cut loose and cut away. And, you know, when you're looking for 55 images out of 55 years, that's a really hard ask, I've got to say. Luckily, I feel what I settled on were pretty good. There's quite a mix of different things, as much different times. And it shows a real sense of a different place back in early 70s. There's a photo, I don't know if it came to you, was sent to you, but there's a shot of Melbourne taken from the top of the Park Towers Housing Commission flats in South Melbourne. And I was just a young student and I went in there and went up to it was the 20th or 30th floor, whatever the top was, and stuck my camera over the balcony and took a photo. I mean, I don't even think you'd be allowed to just go in and do that these days. But Melbourne it wasn't a village, but it was so tiny compared to what it's become. It's really one of the remarkable views in a sense.
0: Yeah, I'm Melbourne looking at the photo right now, Andrew, from the Arts Hub website where it's up. And, I mean, the skyline has changed dramatically. And there's a documentary called The Lost City of Melbourne as well, which looks at the sort of changing skyline and landscape of Melbourne and how that great Victorian and post-gold rush boom architecture that made Melbourne one of the richest cities in the world and one of the grandest cities in the world has sort of been lost in the rush to build these glass towers.
1: Yeah. Well, so much has been lost. And, you know, I think, was it Norm Gallagher? Who was doing the green bands back in the 60s and the newspapers were, I think it was Norm Gallagher. I know Norm had other activities, but the builders who stopped a lot of that happening, they ought to get a medal. They were derided as being communists and, you know, in the mainstream press, but and agitators, that sort of thing. But they really did Melbourne a fabulous service putting some bands on and preserving some of that. And if we'd come to it about 10 years earlier, I think there would be a much grander legacy of buildings left there. Places like, I've forgotten the name,

0: well, the Eastern Hill Market, for example, that was knocked over for the Southern Cross Hotel. That would be an example there, you know.
1: And every city has that. I mean, Brisbane and Brisbaneites still mourn the loss of Cloudlands and so much of the architecture that was lost in the 70s and 80s during the Bjelke-Petersen era, when the rush to build modern buildings meant that a lot of its heritage was knocked down as well. And Sydney the same. The Green Bands in the Rocks, which saved so much of Australia's colonial heritage, is another example of where that stuff was important.
0: Well, that was the same movement, yeah.
1: Indeed. Did you ever run into trouble taking photos? We know that, you used to be able to... Remy Ellis, for instance, another great Australian photographer, was... You probably knew Remy. Was unashamedly, you know, walking up to people on beaches and whatnot back in the 80s when the nude sunbathing and topless sunbathing was a thing, and taking photos of them, getting chased off beaches and you know, sometimes getting in sticky situations because he just needed to get the shot. Andrew Chapman, did that happen to you?
0: I was told to shut that thing up by the police once when I was photographing an arrest in Flinders Lane. It was but generally not. Generally, people didn't mind, and I don't know why. I was just a young kid. I wasn't trancing around with a great big camera that said I'm a professional by any means. But yeah, maybe there was a better acceptance of it there. Yeah, I knew Rennie, and he's a legend in photography, what he did. And in fact, you know, I met him the day before he died.
1: Oh,
0: and
1: wow.
0: We were chatting about swimming and lapping, and we're up at a gallery and having a bit of a chat. And then the next day someone said, "Do you know Rennie Ellis has died?" And I said, "Ah, I was talking to him yesterday. I don't think he's dead." But, you know.
1: That's the way of life, isn't it? That's the way it goes. His legacy is wonderful.
0: Yeah, and, you know, there's a story. Get on with it, you know. Don't wait around. If you've got something to do, do it. And that's what I try to do.
1: Do you have a couple of favourites? If you had to pick out a couple of favourites, I'm just looking at one that I love now because it's so of its time. 1980, July 1980, a photograph of a comrade, a true believer in the city, selling a copy of the Tribune, which was the Communist Party newspaper in Australia for a very long time. To stand on the street corner as a lefty ratbag selling the Tribune, you had to be pretty tough, because I'm sure you got a bit of free life advice as you did it. But the stoicism in his face as he holds up a copy of the Tribune is a very Melbourne thing. And I'm sure other cities, again, had their own versions of this.
0: Yeah, no, that's a beautiful photograph. I guess I've got a couple. The first one would be the Ford Cortina on fire at Morley Ford down by the riverside. They used to have a smack of Fitzgibbon singing, "Down by the riverside." Sorry, I can't sing. But, this car's outside the Morley Ford dealership, and they're trying to winch the bonnet of a Ford Cortina open as there's smoke billowing out of it. And it had just come out of the service workshops. And so that's one of my favourites. So I think it's got a lovely feel of time and place about it.
1: One of my favourites, Andrew, I just want to talk to you about this one too, is the one at the Bourke Street Mall, or Bourke Street, probably wasn't the mall at that time in Melbourne, during a protest against Malcolm Fraser at the height of the dismissal, because it captures youth culture at the time, all these young people, the way they dress, the way they look, it is so of the 70s.
0: It is. And it's funny, you know, you don't see the change, but the change just seeps through all the time. It's a different look from the 60s. It's got its own look, and then you go into the 80s, and then it starts to almost, I don't know if the word's corporatized, but the look, you can see history when you look back. It's very hard to see it going forward, but history starts the moment you press the shutter. The moment you take that photo, there's a little clock, a button's been pushed on a clock, and that history of that image is starting. Sometimes it's not noticeable, but sometimes it's really noticeable.
1: It really is.
0: The kids in the street are great, and the girl looking, and the young bloke, it looks fantastic.
1: It does, and the contrast to that is to that shot from 1980, and this is a photo that Andrew took at the auctioneer's Newmarket sale yards, where my early childhood memory of living, my first few years of my life in Melbourne were in the Flemington flats, the Housing Commission flats Flemington. So I remember the smell of the sale yards. So for people who aren't from Melbourne, there's a big cattle yard. that was right next to Newmarket Railway Station, and where livestock from all over Victoria would be brought to be sold and whatnot. But it was right in the centre of town. And my enduring memory of my first 3 or 4 years is the smell of that cattle yard. And there's a photo here of three old blokes in hats and pipes and long coats, obviously looking at the livestock.
0: Yeah, they're the auctioneers, and they used to have these big red gum fences, quite high, quite solid, to stand the knocking around of the cattle, and they'd have flat tops on them, and you could walk around over the cattle pens, and these guys would stand up there and, you know, call the prices, you know, take the bids, that sort of thing. There'd be usually an auctioneer and his assistant taking down the prices, and it was, I mean, one of the things about it is no one's wearing any advertising.
1: Yes.
0: You know, they've all just got hats and coats. That all changed in that decade. That really did change from the late 70s on. But it was a great place. You could go down there and tell them what you're doing. Oh, I'm a student taking photos. And they'd let you up. You could walk down the laneways in between the cattle, and you could climb up on top and get vantage points. And yeah, that's a great place for a young photographer to be.
1: Andrew, I can't wait to see the exhibition in full. Remind people, if they can get to it, it's there for 4 months, where it is in Melbourne?
0: It's at the Town Hall on Swanson Street. It's at the City Gallery. It's on from this Thursday, through to February the 19th, Monday to Friday.
1: Well, it's a great collection of photographs, and congratulations on putting it together, and thank you for giving us your time this morning here on ABC Radio Overnights.
0: That's a pleasure, Francis.
1: Andrew Chapman there. He's a photographer, lifelong photographer, as he said, as a very young boy, picking up a camera and still doing it. And his exhibition, The Green Bus, is in Melbourne. It's there for 4 months. So if you're making a trip to Melbourne over that time, definitely pop into the Town Hall and have a look at his work. You'll get a really good sense of what the city was like and what its character and spirit was. If you're a visitor in particular, it's a perfect way to start a visit to Melbourne, checking out Andrew's photos at the Town Hall. And it was good to catch up with him and have a chat about that. Coming up in a moment, though, we're going to be getting back to here and now and talking about the changing nature of the way we spend our money. Jonathan Barrett from The Guardian, the business editor, is going to talk to us about what the reporting season from major companies, they're all sort of delivering their report cards at the moment, and their profit and loss and how their financial year has gone, what it tells us about how Australians are dealing with a cost of living crisis, what we're spending our money on, what we're saving on, and we'll take some calls from you as well about, you know, what your personal choices have been in all of that. That's all ahead of us here on ABC Radio Overnights.
2: Are there any winners in the cost of living crisis? Has gambling become our national sport? How much more can our farmers survive? What's causing the algal bloom? Can we afford the energy transition?
3: Questions, they've never been more important. So the one thing we'll never question is our duty to keep asking. ABC News, keep asking.
1: To sleep with you on this Tuesday morning, where it's just gone 4:30 on the East Coast, 4 a.m. in Adelaide and Darwin, and 2:30 in Perth. Bobbin Greenacre is ready to talk to us about a great sporting moment where he realised he was amongst a legend of whichever sport he was watching. G'day, Bob. How are you?
4: G'day, Francis. Look, just to interrupt, the chap that was the head of the Builders Labourers Federation was Jack Mundy.
1: Yes, in Sydney.
4: But Norm Gallagher was from Melbourne, and he took over afterwards, and they had the green bands, and they were a lot of people supported the green bands too, and a very left of centre, the Builders Labourers Federation.
1: Very much. Jack,
4: I knew Jack Mundy pretty well. He was a mate of my dad's. My dad worked on the Sydney Opera House in the early 60s. Built the foundations. It took 2 years to build the foundations for the Sydney Opera House.
1: And, what a legacy.
4: That was Jack Mundy and the Builders Labourers that were the fellows that built that.
1: And what about the sports moment that you remember as being, I'm amongst greatness here?
4: I loved rugby, and the captain of the Wallabies was George Gregan, very interesting fellow in himself. He scored a couple of tries out of the blue that we won the Bledisloe Cup a couple of times. That's the competition between Australia and New Zealand. It's always fiercely contested, but usually the Kiwis finish on top.
1: Yes, it's been a long time.
4: Not in George's day, though.
1: No, he was one of the members of that great Australian team. Good on you, Bob.
4: Thanks.
1: Always great to chat to you. 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
1: ABC Radio Overnights, hope you're well. Now, there's one thing about how we spend our money, and that is it tells us exactly what our priorities are. And we make choices, and in the end, they reflect where the price point is, where the pressure is, and what we prioritise. And that is something that is showing up in the latest economic data. And Jonathan Barrett, who's economics and business editor at The Guardian, has written a really interesting report about the current corporate reporting season, when companies basically open their books and show you their homework, what profits they've made and how their business have gone. And he's had a dive into how that information can tell us about the cost of living pressures people are facing. And Jonathan's been good enough to join us here on ABC Radio Overnights this morning. G'day, Jonathan. How are you going?
5: Oh, I'm very well. Thanks, Francis.
1: It is really telling, isn't it, that you can sort of look at the way we spend our money and build a picture of what Australians are prioritising, and maybe even, pontificate about why they're making those choices.
5: Yeah, you really get a feel for where they're cutting back and also where Australians are prioritising. So one example that came through in corporate reporting is that Domino's had to increase it. Prices that it really the franchisees needed to be a bit more profitable, and in response, many Australians they bought less pizza in response to the higher prices. At the same time, other things we were happy to prioritise. So, Chemist Warehouse has really seen a spike in sales of weight loss drugs. So, people are happy to keep spending on those sorts of things,
1: which is fascinating in itself because the weight loss drugs aren't cheap. But people have made them a priority for themselves, say GLP-1 drugs, and are actually deciding that that's a higher priority than some other things, which is, interesting sort of look at the way our society is changing a little bit and the values that we have as a wider community.
5: What was really interesting is that those who were buying those GLP-1 injections were also putting other things into their shopping basket. So, yes, they're prioritising those drugs, which are pricey. But also, rapid weight loss can lead to muscle loss as well. So they're putting kind of protein powder in their shopping baskets as well. And the really interesting one that came through for me was a lot of those customers are putting beauty products in there. So they're obviously really prioritizing how they look. And so if they're losing a bit of weight, they also kind of putting cosmetics and other things into those baskets.
1: So it's a bit like the Dr. Seuss book, The Stars Upon Thars. You take it off and then you put it back on. You're losing weight, but you need the muscle mass. So you're doubling your expense to try to achieve that balance. It's a bit of a carousel you can get on with that one. The pizza one's interesting because you talk about Domino's reducing pizza sales because the price has gone up. I'd imagine that pizza as a cut price option for food, not always maybe the healthiest, but at a price point that people can afford, would have been fairly impervious to changes in the past. But is that becoming more sensitive because the cost of living crisis is really biting, and so an extra dollar or two on a pizza really matters now?
5: Well, I think it's still pretty popular. It's still a pretty cheap option. I know my teenager is still buying. But it was just almost so cheap before that sales were just booming, and they just found they couldn't really keep that kind of business model going. It just wasn't profitable enough for the store owners. So there might be a little bit of that, but it's just, sales are still reasonably strong, just not quite as strong as they were previously.
1: Jonathan Barrett, business editor at The Guardian, is with us looking at the reporting season in corporate Australia and looking at what it tells us about how we're spending our money and what we prioritise. Love to hear from you. 1-300-800-222. Have you made these choices? Maybe have you sworn off pizza for a while because it's too expensive? You don't have to tell us, but have you thought about the GLP-1 drugs, and is it expensive, but do you prioritise it? Tell us about what you are maybe leaving out or taking up in terms of your spend to try to make your budget work for you. 1-300-800-222, or you can send through a text message, 0437-774-774. One of the other ones you mentioned, Jonathan, is Anko. Now,

0: I wasn't aware of this home brand. Tell us about Kmart's home brand, Anko, and what it's been able to do.
1: Right, so Anko kind of came into the market, owned by Kmart. It's kind of store brand. It came in around 2019, and they really specialise in what are called dupes. So think of an expensive item, and then Anko makes it of, well, hopefully similar quality, but at a much lower price. And that's really where they started. It's proven very popular. It's been great for Kmart and its owner, Wesfarmers. And so they've just been constantly expanding that range, in so much as there are even Anko branded stores overseas now where actually that's the name of the store. The big change that's come through in recent months is they initially started really just going for that, I guess, entry level customer who wants a very cheap, similar product to something more expensive. And now they're trying to go a bit up market. So if you go into their stores, you'll see kind of the entry level price and then something maybe that looks a little bit nicer or better quality at a slightly higher price and so on.
0: So that's working and maybe challenging. Which other retailers are they sort of looking at challenging or taking on in competition directly?
1: Yeah, in the last several months, they're also moving into homewares and furniture. They really just got started with one store there, but they want to take on IKEA. So that shows the change. It went from a home brand that, just with some very like small kind of products that you might see in a typical big retailer. And now they're really getting into like the furniture and the homewares, which are generally more expensive items.
0: And we have to say, whether we want to buy this stuff or not, given the lack of competition in the Australian marketplace for something like an IKEA or a Bunnings or whatever, that anyone who tries to at least put a competitor in the market has to be better for consumers. Even if we don't want to buy the stuff, at least it's the market working properly.
1: Yeah, why not? It is a success story for the parent company. It is ultimately an Australian company, and why not have another choice in the market? That's right.
0: What about electric cars and EVs and hybrids? What's the reporting season told us about Australia's uptake of these vehicles? There was a political play about 7 or 8, maybe 10 years ago now, where the EV was going to kill the weekend. We were all going to be frightened of buying them. Has that passed us by, and have electric vehicles become prominent when it comes to Australian car sales?
1: Yeah, so they had been increasing progressively, and then we had really the petrol price bump around March, which coincided with the Middle East or the latest Middle East conflict. And we saw then just a surge in sales of not just like pure electrics, but also hybrids. And car yards, including Eagers Automotive, have seen that continue. And one interesting trend is not everyone goes straight from a petrol car to an EV. They might go to a plug-in or a hybrid along the way. And it's seen this kind of progression where people go down that track and basically never go back. So you might start with a full petrol, you might dip your toe in with a plug-in hybrid and then go to a full electric. So those sales, I mean, they're running almost 3 times higher than they were a year ago. So we saw that kind of oil crisis really push a few people into EVs and hybrids and have never looked back.
0: Jonathan Barrett's with us from The Guardian, business editor, looking at the reporting season, our big businesses, big corporates reporting and showing their books and what we're actually buying, how we're spending our money. And happy to take your calls, 1-300-800-222. Tell us, are you making different choices now when it comes to your budget and the things that you're purchasing, whether it's leaving pizza out, maybe it is buying an electric vehicle. I'd love to hear if you've made a conscious decision, or maybe you've found that you've made choices along the way that reflect it, the pressure of paying for things these days. Give us a call, 1-300-800-222. Tell us what it is and what choice you made. And you can also send your text through 0437 774 774 with what it is that you made the choice about. Just on this, it's interesting. It's the increase in interest in purchasing these vehicles, Jonathan, forced the price up? I mean, is demand outstripping supply at the moment?
1: There were certainly a few shortages or delays in delivery in around that peak period of kind of March, April, when a lot of people decided to make those purchases. It seems to have kind of leveled up now, and so most of those vehicles are in supply. But and you're seeing it in the car yard. You know, very different types of brands. Getting a lot of EVs from China into the car yards now because they tend to be pretty reasonably priced. And so I guess you see the market responding to that demand for hybrids and EVs with the sorts of cars you're now seeing in car yards.
0: And just to finish, the snail mail, the letter. It's dying a slow but inevitable death, isn't it? And the reporting season has shown that with Australia Post's reports.
1: Yeah, Australia Post is losing a lot of money. It's a government owned agency, but they do, you know, try to not lose too much. They've noted that kind of letter sending has dropped again another 15% in terms of volumes over the past 12 months. That's part of a long-term trend. We're actually sending the same kind of letter volumes now as we were in the 1930s, and you think about our population change since then. We're about four times the size now. So look, in order to not lose quite so much money, Australia Post has been really bumping up the price of stamps. Would you believe I hadn't sent a letter for a long time, but the $1.85 from September. And just over a decade ago, it was about 70 cents. So it feels like the, more than the beginning of the end of letter sending.
0: Does that mean big problems for Australia Post being able to function, or has parcel sending substituted for letter sending and making the business still pretty viable?
1: Well, there's certainly a lot of demand in parcels. You think about all the online purchases that we're making, but that is also quite a competitive industry. You have private operators who are competing against Australia Post. So certainly they've benefited from that. But Australia Post keeps making the point that even when letter volumes decline, like, it still has to keep all the same infrastructure and keep getting out to, you know, all the various regional areas to deliver what letters that they do have. So they haven't really experienced a drop in costs. So it's... Yes, they're making more money from parcels, but it's not enough to offset the amount they're losing from keeping that infrastructure to get mail to people.
0: I think the last time I sent a letter was an aerogram that I wrote from overseas back home a long, long time ago, when it was a thing to send a letter when you're travelling overseas. Those days are long gone, Jonathan.
1: Yeah, probably an email's a little easier now.
0: Very much so. Hey, it's been great having a look at all of this with you. Thank you for giving us your time.
1: Thank you very much.
0: Jonathan Barrett, the business editor with The Guardian, talking to us about reporting season and what it's been telling us, those business reports, those corporate reports about how we're spending our money, where we've tightened our belts, and how we're dealing with the cost of living crisis. Francis Leach with you. Coming up in a moment, we will go and have a look at the state of the nation, some of the stories that have been happening over the last little while, and in about half an hour, once we get the latest ABC News, Kate Mead, ABC reporter, will be in to look ahead at the news of the day. Before that, the Stems.

0: Perth legends, the Stems, at first sight. A couple of text messages coming through on the issue of where we're spending our money. Yes, no more pizza for me. Last time I ordered two pizzas, one large, one medium, $62. Way too much. That's from Helen. And this one from someone else. I've cut back on weekends away. The cost is outrageous. It's hundreds of dollars per night at the end of the day. It's just a place to sleep. So as a priority, that has had to go. So yes, people are making difficult choices and making choices that actually make sense to them. It's ABC Radio Overnights.
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2: 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ABC White Bay. 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
0: Good morning to you. 10 to 4 on the east coast of Australia, if you are just waking up. And also that's 20 past 4 in South Australia and the Northern Territory and 10 to 3 in the west. Let's have a look at the state of the nation and to New South Wales. The government in New South Wales has classified motor neuron disease, MND, as a notable condition, meaning that medical practitioners will be required to report diagnosis as well as where their patients live and their occupations. Now, the initiative will enforce the collection and reporting of key data from those with the disease, and that's to help researchers who are working on MMD preventions, treatments and cures. It's the first time this has happened. ABC Sydney Drive presenter Thomas Aridi spoke to Professor of Neurology Dominic Rowe, who heads up Macquarie University's MMD Research Centre, about the significance of this move.
3: Not only is New South Wales the first jurisdiction in Australia, to my knowledge, it's the first jurisdiction globally to accord the seriousness that this disease requires. So one in 200 Australians will die from this disease. And so making it notifiable lets us, for the first time, accurately identify who has motor neuron disease in New South Wales. So it's estimated that there's 750 people in New South Wales, but nobody knows. And so 90% of motor neuron disease is sporadic, 10% is genetic, and we've made huge inroads into treating some of the genetic forms of motor neuron disease. But the cause of sporadic motor neuron disease, which affects 90% of all people with motor neuron disease, still remains unknown. And in this day and age, that's completely unacceptable. Mm. So notifying, being able to identify who has motor neuron disease will enable us to do a deep dive into the cause of sporadic motor neuron disease, because our contention is that this is an environmental disease, that it's related to where you live, what you do for a living, and perhaps even what you do for recreation.
4: I wanted to ask you about that. You are one of a growing number of researchers who suspect that MND is an environmental disease, as you say. Is there a growing acceptance in the medical community that environmental factors are to blame for that 90% of cases that are dubbed, as you say, sporadic?
3: There's overwhelming evidence, Thomas. So motor neuron disease in the last 37 years has increased by 300% as a cause of death in Australia. So even correcting for population growth, it's still a 250% increase in the proportion of deaths.
0: They're significant numbers that might shock a number of us that the disease is so prevalent there. Dominic Rowe speaking there from Macquarie University's MMD Research Centre to Thomas Aridi on ABC Radio Sydney. To Perth now, ABC Perth's Drive presenter Ollie Peterson spoke with Senator Pauline Hanson after One Nation's win in the Secret Harbour by-election, the state by-election on the weekend, and she was full of praise for the state's Liberal Party leader, Basil Zemplis.
5: So grateful to Basil that he's got common sense about him. He could see it, work together, you know. We're on the same lines as a lot of conservative policies. We're out of touch with the, we don't think the same lines as the Labor Greens over there, all these activist groups and organisations. They're destroying the state. So, you know, here's a man with vision and common sense. Good on him. Unlike some of the other Liberal members of Parliament, they need to wake up to themselves. because they're all in fear of losing their power and positions. It's not about you. It's about the people out there for the best outcomes for them. And, you know, it's about working together. But I have no doubt, if Labor or any other political party or independent puts up legislation or policies on the floor of Parliament that is in the best interest for the state or the federally, we will support it. There's no problem about it. We do support it. But if I put it up on the federal floor of Parliament, they all don't do anything about it. They won't support good policy. That's the difference between One Nation and these other political parties. They're so arrogant, full of their own self-importance. They don't give a damn about the people out there, and it frustrates me.
0: Senator Pauline Hanson, National Leader of the One Nation Party in the Federal Parliament, speaking on ABC Perth's Drive program with Ollie Peterson yesterday. Looking overseas, obviously plenty of Australians and Australian families still waiting anxiously for news from Nepal after events there on the weekend. Professor Arnold Dix is a world-renowned geologist, engineer and tunnelling expert, and he is known for his integral part in the Uttarakhand tunnel rescue in India in 2023, which helped rescue 41 Indian workers from a tunnel collapse high in the Himalayas. Right now, he is advising rescuers in Nepal about the work that they're doing, trying to get to trapped people in tunnels there after that landslip and the floods over the weekend. He spoke with Waleed Ali on ABC Radio Melbourne about the work that he's doing.
6: I'm literally at my desk because images are coming to me, then I give advice.
7: Yeah.
6: So it's like a round-the-clock feedback thing. So, yeah, if I have to go, I have to go.
7: What are you seeing?
6: Some good news for the project that I'm mostly working on overnight. We seem to have found the end of one of the tunnels that lead back to the powerhouse. I've been working on that for the last few days. The images you would have seen, the amount of soil, rocks, what have you, that have been deposited, we literally couldn't find our power station.
7: Right.
6: And so using satellite imagery and as-built drawings and we took our best guess and we started digging yesterday, and overnight we seem to have hit the entrance. So that's good news. So at least we know we're in the right spot.
7: Mm-hmm.
6: And but it's difficult. We've got 27 hydro schemes either completely destroyed or partially destroyed, and we're amongst the teams, we've been divided up and mostly given like a power station each or what have you. So the one that I'm mostly working on was partly operational. One of the turbines was, one wasn't. My particular power station, we lost all of our construction camp, which means we lost all of the people as well.
7: Mm.
6: And so the only possibility for survival will be those who are trapped at the moment inside.

0: outside the turbine rooms and maybe the tunnels that lead to it. And that would have just been by chance because there was no warning. So whoever happened to be in there may be still alive.
1: Do you have any sense of how many people you might be talking about?
0: In my one, our best guess is something in the order of maybe 40 to 100, maybe. But we don't really know. And we certainly haven't, we've got no information. Like, we've got no signal from them. We've got no, like, we haven't heard anything. But then we don't expect to because they're buried so deep underground. And we've been trying various ways to get to them, and but this is really good. Well, it's good news. I mean, at least we found the end of the tunnel, and that's like finding a needle in a haystack. And thank you, high-speed internet sitting here at Monbolt, because that's how, because I've got like helicopter vision and satellite vision and everything.
2: Professor Arnold Dix there, a world-renowned geologist speaking with Waleed Ali about the work that he's doing to try to assist in locating and rescuing those who might still be trapped in those Nepalese tunnels following the earthquake and the flood, or the landslip, I should say, and the flood last weekend, which has claimed so many lives, with still dozens and dozens of Australians unaccounted for. Now, the widespread devastation in Nepal it has washed away villages, destroyed critical infrastructure, and as we know, the death toll continues to rise, and people are searching. Rescue teams are out there doing what they can. People are in urgent need of shelter, food, clean water and basics, and many of us are looking for a way to help. The ABC is supporting the Emergency Action Alliance. It's launched the Nepal Flood Disaster Appeal to support the charity and the work they're doing in Nepal. 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Once again, that website, if you feel inclined to make a contribution, it is abc.net.au/gives. Coming up to the latest from the ABC newsroom. After that, Kate Mead, ABC reporter, to join us.
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0: Good morning, this is ABC News with David Rollins. Rescuers are racing to free workers feared trapped in hydropower project tunnels in the wake of a flash flood in Nepal that's killed more than 950 people. At least 45 Australians are among thousands still missing. Nick Parmeter has the latest.
1: A private sector association representing power companies says hundreds of workers are unaccounted for at a dozen hydropower projects damaged by the floods close to Nepal's border with China. Experts say that some workers could have access to oxygen, but others are warning that the chances of finding survivors is diminishing. The scale of the impact on the Chinese side of the border is becoming clearer, with rescue and relief efforts continuing there, where Australians are missing. Meanwhile, Nepal's Prime Minister, Birendra Shah, says the disaster shows the escalating impacts of climate change.
0: Australia's Foreign Minister says she has grave concerns for the Australians missing after last week's catastrophic flood in Nepal and Tibet. Penny Wong says the Australian government is working around the clock to locate the missing Australians.
2: We do hold grave fears, grave concerns for their safety, but we are determined to do everything we can to try and ascertain their whereabouts.
0: Emerging technology researchers have welcomed the federal government's proposed privacy law changes, saying they place more responsibility on companies rather than consumers. The proposed reforms include measures forcing social media platforms to delete personal information when requested. Dr. Milica Stilanovic from the University of Sydney says it's important for people to have control over their data as technology evolves.
3: It's a positive step in the right direction in that it's going to give individuals agency over how much data they're going to share and for how long. And when we're looking at the privacy aspect, particularly with covert surveillance and recording, when it comes to smart glasses, we're going to have the opportunity to have certain levers of protection.
0: Administrators of the embattled Bath

0: Closing arguments have begun in one of hip-hop's most anticipated trials for the man accused of orchestrating the death of Tupac Shakur. Dwayne Keffi D. Davis faces a single count of murder with a deadly weapon with the intent to promote, further, or assist a criminal gang. Shakur was gunned down inside a car in Las Vegas nearly 30 years ago. The jury has heard from 24 witnesses called by prosecutors and three by the defence across 9 days. New York's Metropolitan Museum of Art is cancelling its planned exhibit honouring British designer John Galliano after a backlash over his past anti-Semitic and racist remarks. The museum says after thoughtful discussions with Galliano, it's decided to replace the planned exhibition with another. The designer joined in the statement, saying he believes it's best for the exhibition to not go ahead, adding he remains accountable for the pain caused by my words in the past. Galliano was one of fashion's leading designers until he was convicted in an anti-Semitism trial in France after a series of comments surfaced. Lionel Messi has ended his career with Argentina's soccer team after nearly 2 decades representing the national side. The BBC's Ollie Foster has the story.
1: Following the death of his father, Jorge, who couldn't travel to the US to see him play in his last and 6th World Cup finals, he posted then at the beginning of the month saying he didn't know how he could go on without his father, and he just could not imagine whether that could actually be a thing of him playing again. He's 39, so it doesn't come as a great surprise, but now he says the time is right to step away from the national setup.
0: And Nathan Cleary has been named as the Brad Fittler medal winner in Sydney last night for the second time in his rugby league career.
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3: And a very big hello to you on this Tuesday. It is the 1st of September. It's the brand new month and a new season as well as we spring into spring. Hope it's going to be a good season for you. Maybe things might warm up if you've found things to be rather cold. Or maybe it's that time of the year where you start dreading the heat coming back if you've been enjoying things being a little bit cooler, depending on where you are around the country and beyond. However you're listening in this morning on ABC Listen, online, ABC Country, ABC Radio Queensland. My name's Michael Clark, and let's start our brand new month together in style. You can always say hello on the text line 0487 993 222. I was mentioning yesterday I've been inundated with so many different Dolly Parton requests after the sad news of her loss last week. And I've got a track to play for you this morning that was one of the many songs that she wrote that influenced other artists. In fact, it first became a hit for Emmylou Harris. But Dolly did manage to get around to recording her own version in time, so I'm going to share that with you. It's another request that's come through on a very busy text line in recent days. 0487 993 222. That's later, but let's start things this morning with some Troy Cassar-Daly. Greeting us for another day. Well, another Australian day, in fact.

0: Another Australian Day, but it's a special one today because it is Tuesday, the 1st of September. So change over your calendar if you need to, and pinch and a punch for the first of the month and all of that. And welcome to the new season as well, spring with us. Maybe that puts a smile on your face, or maybe it really is just another day, as Troy says, getting ready for all of that. So enjoy your day, whatever's happening. This is Early Morning Country. Michael with you this morning and taking a look at the Queensland weather. No strong wind warnings across the state for the moment. So getting straight into forecasts. Toowoomba, partly cloudy with a top of 21 degrees. In Maribyrra, partly cloudy as well, 25. Gympie, a possible morning shower, and 23. Bundaberg should be mostly sunny, up to 25. Gladstone, 25. Rockhampton reaching 26. Both centres partly cloudy today. Mackay, you're in for a mostly sunny day, 24. And Townsville, 28, should be mostly sunny. Cairns looking at a top of 26, a shower or two today. Mount Isa, sunny and 30. Longreach also getting to 30 and expecting sunny conditions.
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0: And on this Tuesday, still celebrating the life and career of Dolly Parton, and so many song suggestions you've been sending through to me since we got that sad news last week. This one comes from Swanee, who wanted to hear this one, and it's a tune that she wrote early in her career, but it first became a hit for Emmylou Harris, who recorded it in the 1970s. Dolly did a version a number of years later, and it's got some very striking lyrics about it, as she could always tell a story that really cut to the bone sometimes with emotions and relationships and the like. This is Dolly and the song To Daddy.

Swanee with that request this week. That song, Dolly and Two Daddy. Such an incredible storyteller in song, wasn't she? And we have more requests that have been coming through, so we'll have some more of those songs as we go through the week as we continue to celebrate her amazing life and career. This is Early Morning Country.

0: That is a Golden Guitar winning duo Wicker Sweet there, and a tune about a fiddle and a guitar, and not surprisingly you heard both included in that song.
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0: It's always great when two very good mates get together to sing a tune, and that's the case in this instance with Dean Perrott and Jeff Brown together in song.

Great sounds there of Dean Perrott and Jeff Brown together and home again, their duet on this Tuesday. And if you love your country music, remember you can keep it 24/7 on ABC Country. 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

41,000 people live in our city. It's a city of industry. Coal and steel are its lifeblood, and its harbor is busy with ships. Its horizon is lost in the smoke of steelworks and factories.

0: His tribute to Newcastle there. That's Morgan Evans and the Heart of a Steel Town. 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
1: ABC News, good morning. I'm Kira Jones. New information shows nearly a dozen Queenslanders are among the 40-plus Australians still missing from the catastrophic Himalayan flash flood. Michael Bausch reports.
2: It's been almost a week since a glacier collapse sent a tsunami-like torrent of water and mud through the remote mountains of Nepal and Tibet. The official death toll has soared past 900, while several thousand locals and tourists are still missing. More than 40 Australians are among them. Of those, 11 have links to Queensland, according to new information from the Premier's office late yesterday. Queensland Nepali community spokeswoman Sajina Budathoki says it feels like a nightmare.
3: It's obviously very traumatic to see like how they are not here anymore and we just don't know what's going on.
2: A major international rescue and recovery operation is continuing.
1: Prime Minister Anthony Albanese has arrived in the Micronesian nation of Palau for a major regional leaders summit. Here's Foreign Affairs reporter Stephen Jedgetts.
4: Pacific leaders will hold a special meeting on climate change today ahead of the main meetings. Palau is pushing wealthier countries to help the region decarbonise and pour more money into a fund that's been set up to help Pacific nations adapt to climate change. But there's also tension around Taiwan's role at the forum. China has made it clear it's deeply unhappy about Taiwan's presence at the summit and has warned there will be consequences as a result.
1: A Queensland couple has used their son's tragic death to urge the state government to reverse its controversial ban on pill testing. Sarah Richards reports.
5: Les and Pat Stelling say the pain of losing their son Ian to an accidental overdose in 1998 never fades. Mr. Stelling believes access to a public drug checking clinic may have prevented the lethal combination of heroin and alcohol that claimed the young man's life.
6: With drugs, you don't have a clue what you're taking, how strong it is, what's in it.
5: His advocacy follows a state government crackdown last year that banned all local pill testing providers. But Health Minister Tim Nicholls maintains that no illegal drug is safe. Recent figures reveal a record 417 unintentional drug deaths across Queensland in 2024.
1: Brisbane's heritage-listed centenary pool will be officially handed over to Olympic authorities today to begin a massive redevelopment. The Spring Hill complex permanently closed its doors on Sunday after nearly 70 years of community operation. The site will now be transformed into a brand new national aquatic centre. It'll feature 8,000 seats and room for 25,000 spectators during the 2032 Games. Legendary US singer-songwriter Dolly Parton has been laid to rest in a private family funeral in Tennessee. The beloved icon died last week, aged 80. She had cancer. Her great-niece has confirmed she's been buried beside her late husband, Carl Dean, at a memorial park in Nashville. Soccer great Lionel Messi has called time on his international career after leading Argentina to a second straight World Cup final in July. The BBC's Ollie Foster has more.
7: Following the death of his father, Jorge, who couldn't travel to the US to see him play in his last and sixth World Cup finals, he posted then at the beginning of the month saying he didn't know how he could go on without his father, and he just could not imagine whether that could actually be a thing of him playing again. He's 39, so it doesn't come as a great surprise, but now he says the time is right to step away from the national setup.
1: Queensland's weather, isolated coastal showers for eastern districts and the southern Gulf Coast. They'll be widespread at times about the Cassowary Coast and the Daintree, mostly fine elsewhere. Cairns and Rockhampton heading to a top of 26 degrees. Townsville, a top of 28 degrees. Mackay, a top of 24. Bundaberg, heading to a top of 25 degrees. Mount Isa, a top of 30. Toowoomba, heading to a top of 21 degrees. Partly cloudy in the southeast today. Scattered showers for the Sunshine Coast. Possible morning fog inland. Brisbane, a possible morning shower, a top of 24. Ipswich, heading to a top of 25. Logan and the Gold Coast, 23. The Sunshine Coast, 22. Looking ahead, mostly fine in the southeast tomorrow and Thursday. 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
1: Michael Clark.
0: And thanks for being with me this morning. It is Tuesday, the 1st of September, and a little pinch and a punch for the first of the month, and maybe something bigger for the first of the season. I don't know. Give me a reason for the first of the season. Welcome to spring. As such as it is in many parts of Queensland, sometimes it's just the awakening of the hotter weather. Really? We'll see. But if you're in a place where there's lovely blooms, I'm thinking of you, Toowoomba, then it is a special time of the year. So enjoy that as we start to move out of the drudge of winter and look forward to maybe a bit more sunshine if you've had... But it's been a funny old winter, hasn't it? I mean, there's been a lot of places where it wasn't all that cold and... Yeah, the very dry places. We talk about drought in parts of Queensland today. It's it's an unusual old picture, as it often is. So I'll try to make some sense of it with the weather forecast for you soon. The good news is those strong wind warnings have eased now, so we don't have any warnings across Queensland at this stage. But we'll take a look at that forecast for you soon. Also, I want to talk to you about watching TV or streaming shows, however you catch up on your favourites these days. It's one of the most popular and award-winning shows on Australian TV, and you find it on ABC iView at any time. I'm talking about Australian Story. A big celebration last night. Did you catch it on ABC TV? A special hosted by Lee Sales, looking at all those wonderful stories. I'm wondering if you look back over those 30 years, if you have a favourite Australian Story episode. Let me know on the text line this morning, 0487 993222. We're going to hear a little bit more from Lee Sales about what goes into this award-winning show later on in the program. I'm also going to have a twisted title for you, a fresh challenge for your Tuesday.

0: from 2011 that's got here with a number one smash all around the world, Somebody That I Used to Know.
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0: Coming up, we're going to be talking about Australian Story. The landmark TV show celebrated 30 years on air last night with a special that you can catch on ABC iView at any time. 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So a little bit of an insight into Australian Story that's coming up soon.
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0: Still getting lovely text messages from you about Dolly songs. It's not surprising, but it is really lovely to see. 0487 993 222. Claire and Gympie saying, my favourite Dolly song is Wildflowers. So could you please play it for me at some stage? I'll add that to the list, Claire, because I've got a very long list of songs, not surprisingly, but it is still lovely to see people reaching out, thinking about her songs, some of them hits, some of them the deep dives into her catalogue, the songs that she wrote herself. Sometimes they're songs that were written by other people. Just amazing delivery, though, really, isn't it? So thank you for reaching out this morning as well. Hope you're having a very good day. Well, let's see if the weather's going to help you with your good day as we start on the first day of September and check the forecast across Queensland. No strong wind warnings at the top of the state. We've seen them in recent days, but they've now been cancelled. So we've got on the general weather picture, isolated coastal showers in eastern districts, tending scattered about the Sunshine Coast and the northeast tropical coast north of Ingham. Showers may tend widespread at times about the Cassowary Coast and the Daintree for today. And we could see some isolated showers near the southern Gulf Coast west of Burketown. Everywhere else should be mostly sunny for this Tuesday. Possible morning fog inland in southeast Queensland. Looking at light to moderate southeast to northeasterly winds, turning moderate northwesterly in the far southwest of the state today. And as for temperatures, those maximums above average in the southwest and the southern and central interior, they should be sitting near average elsewhere. Though, of course, we're at the start of the month now, so averages are a little bit strange at the beginning of the month until we sort of get well into the coming days. There's a large high drifting east across southeastern Australia. That's maintaining a firm ridge across Queensland and promoting dry and settled conditions over the interior and those coastal showers in the east. The high will move into the Tasman Sea today, should weaken by the middle of the week, and a weak trough will brush the far south of the state on Wednesday and Thursday. Brisbane is in for a possible morning shower, looking at a top of 24. Surfers Paradise with a possible morning shower and 23. Stanthorpe, you'll see morning fog and 21. Toowoomba, looking at a partly cloudy day ahead and also a top of 21 degrees. Tagaynda becoming cloudy with 26, Maribyrra partly cloudy 25, and Bundaberg mostly sunny 25 degrees. Gladstone reaching 25, Rockhampton 26, and Billawheeler 28. All three centres will be partly cloudy today. Emerald mostly sunny with a top of 27. To Mackay, mostly sunny, reaching 24, Bowen 27, with a mostly sunny day ahead, and Townsville, also expecting mostly sunny conditions, reaching 28, Ingham, a shower or two, and 25, Charters Towers, just partly cloudy, and a top of 28. to Cairns. A shower or two, 26. Cooktown showers and 26. While in Weipa, a mostly sunny day and getting to 33. Mount Isa, sunny today, 30. In Camarwheel, mostly sunny and 32. Central West, all fine and sunny throughout. Longreach reaching 30 and Barcaldine a top of 28. Charleville should be mostly sunny with 27. And in Cunnamulla, mostly sunny, 28. A sunny day for Birdsville, 33. Windora also looking at sunny conditions and a top of 29.
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0: Well, it's one of the most popular television programs in the country and this week is celebrating 30 years on the air. For three decades, Australian Story has been sharing compelling tales about real people that illuminate, entertain and inspire. And to mark the milestone, there was a special 70-minute episode that you can catch on ABC iView, filmed in front of a sold-out audience at the Sydney Opera House. Lee Sales is the host of Australian Story and the ABC's Loretta Ryan asked her what's it like to present the show.
5: It's just unbelievable. I mean, I'm just the luckiest person you could imagine. I mean, to be the face of that every week is fantastic. You know, I'm one of the last editorial kind of gates, I suppose, before the story goes out. And every week when I watch the kind of edit that's almost done and you know, give any feedback, so often I get to the end of the episode and just go, well, that was brilliant. Like, I can't improve on what they've done there. It's just such a privilege to front it.
6: Yeah, and really important stories that are told. Plenty of people have shared their innermost thoughts with Australian Stories. Some will make a return tonight, including acclaimed Australian actor and producer Claudia Carvin, who opened up about the decision to talk publicly about how she managed her brother's schizophrenia.

0: Yeah.
1: And why do you think it's important for people to openly have these kind of conversations, talk about mental health and so forth?
2: Sometimes it's people are ashamed. I certainly, when I was younger, I was confusing because my dad is also schizoaffective bipolar. And it's hard to explain to people. People feel uncomfortable. So just I think more people speaking about it, the better, really.
0: And Lee, how important is Australian Story and sharing stories like Claudia's?
3: Oh, I think it's just so important, not just with famous people like Claudia, but with just regular people as well who have an interesting story. But I think the reason it resonates is because it's often a mirror held up to people. So if someone like Claudia shares her story, and, you know, superficially she's this incredibly beautiful, successful actor, but then she tells us, well, actually the reality of my life is I'm caring for my brother who lives in a share home, and you kind of see that happen on screen in front of you. On some level, it's hard to explain, but it's comforting because you feel like, wow, even Claudia Carvin has to deal with these things and she's kind of getting on with it. And I think it sort of mirrors people's own lives back to them.
0: And Lee, I think it's the way Australian Story tells the story. It's the way the people, the subjects, tell their own story. I think that's a powerful way, and we do it better than anyone else.
3: Yeah, well, when the program started 30 years ago, that was a very unique form of storytelling, which is, you know, a documentary-style show with no reporter presence or voiceover. And they had to learn. That was really pioneering, and it's challenging to do that because you don't have voiceover to paper over gaps or to, you know, succinctly summarise things. That, of course, now is a very common method. In fact, it's rarer, I think, to hear a voiceover in documentary these days. But when it started, that was really pioneering, and I think that gives the show a lot of power because, of course, while it is edited and carefully crafted, it appears that it is the person telling their own story in their own words, and that's where a lot of the power comes from.
0: How will it change in the next 30 years?
3: Oh, man, I don't know. I'd be fascinated to see. When you go back and look at the early shows, you can definitely see an evolution in the style of storytelling. Technology, obviously, is changing things enormously in terms of the kind of footage that you can get and so on. In COVID, even at 7:30, we would see, you know, people would shoot some stuff themselves for us because everyone has a camera basically in their hand now. So it'll probably become, I would think, like, if I had to guess, I'd say more involvement from people themselves of shooting some of their own content.
4: But let's hope the ethos stays the same over the next 30 years of Australians telling their stories and moving us in extraordinary ways. Australian Story celebrating 30 years. Host Lee Sales speaking there with Loretta Ryan. And last night saw the screening of that special from the Sydney Opera House, a 70-minute special. You can catch it on iView at any time. And some of the very high-profile and well-remembered people who made an appearance are featured in that. Always think of the tale of Mac and Gail Shan. That was one that just was so impactful in so many ways for a lot of people, but particularly for me when I saw that. But also I remember the Nick Cave special that Lee did. That was different because that was sort of a sit-down discussion, but he was incredibly honest and open for an artist who is often seen as a bit mysterious and strange. Nick Cave really opening up. And also the one they did on The Seekers a number of years ago. I remember that too. That was an amazing Australian story. Taught me so much about the band that I thought I'd already known, but yeah, there was a lot to discover there. Australian Story, you can catch that special on iView, and of course the archive is there as well on iView for you to watch at any time.
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4: Well, let's get into our Twisted Title Challenge for this Tuesday. It was solved yesterday, so we have a brand new challenge for a brand new month and a brand new season as well. But if you think I'm just going to have a deluge of spring-themed songs, think again. That would be way too easy. But I don't think this one is too challenging either. Today's Twisted Title. Have a listen.
7: Daughter of a teacher woman.
4: Okay, that is our challenge for this morning. That, of course, is not the correct title of my well-known song. It is incorrect, so you just need to twist it around, tweak it a bit, and see what you think it could be when you hear that.
7: Daughter of a teacher woman.
4: Okay, so what could the song actually be this morning? Maybe it's one of your favourites. You can give me a call on the telephone number, which is

0: 1300 630 222 if you're thinking of stepping up to the plate this morning and having a go at this one.
1: Daughter of a teacher woman.
0: All right, that is today's challenge. Yesterday's didn't last long. It was a little bit of the classic Big Girls Don't Cry was our song yesterday, so that didn't take long to solve. I thought that was pretty easy. This one too.
1: Daughter of a teacher woman.
0: If you've got a fair idea, then now is the time to give me a call. 1300 630 222. What could that song title actually be today?
2: August 2001.
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0: Oh, Sandra, thank you for sending through a text as well. Sandra in Billawheela, always good to hear from you with a special request for a song tomorrow in early morning country. I can pop that in. So nice to hear from you this morning as well. Hope you're going to have a terrific day. First day of spring. Might not mean a lot to you if you're in a part of Queensland that doesn't really get too springy, but there are places that do. So if you're looking forward to the bloom and the coming out of the cold days and all of that, then enjoy. That's what it's all about.
1: Daughter of a teacher woman.
0: And will this bloom this morning? Our twisted title, mystery song. Can you solve it as we go travelling across Queensland to see who might in fact have the correct answer for me? Let's go for a journey across the state and travel into Rocky today. Hello, Lee.
7: Oh, morning, Michael. How are you today?
0: Good. How's Rocky looking?
7: Good, good. First day of spring. It actually feels like spring. We've had some cold nights, but not too bad now. So, yeah, good.
0: Yes, I'm thinking it wasn't much of a winter for many parts of Queensland.
7: Yeah, only typically dry, very, very dry here in Rocky. We could certainly do with a drop of rain, that's for sure.
0: Need a bit more in the Fitzroy River, do you?
7: Ah, well, that sort of drains from a big area of Queensland, Michael, so we don't want a flood, we just want some rain.
0: No, and when those floods come in, Rocky, they take a long, long time to arrive. There's so much planning and preparation that you're over it before it even arrives. Lee, what do you think the song is today?
7: I think it's got to be Son of a Preacher Man by Dusty Springfield.
0: Going for Son of a Preacher Man by Dusty Springfield. I made it too easy this morning, didn't I?
7: You did, yes.
0: But that's okay because it is a good song and I wanted to be able to play it and to share it with you this morning. So that's a good one. Now, you're a man that knows your music. Do you know the name of the album that this was featured on?
7: Sadly, I don't, Michael, no.
0: It was one of her big, I guess it was in many ways a comeback album because it was called Dusty in Memphis.
7: Oh, okay.
0: Yeah, which, you know, she went over there, did recording and stuff like that, and out of it, this song was born and we've been singing it ever since. Lee, well done. You've got it right this morning. Have you got anything special planned for today?
7: No, just about to walk my dog Molly, go back and do a few household chores. That's about it, really.
0: All right. Well, love to Molly. Hope you have a good day and nice to talk to you. Well done.
7: You too, Michael. Thank you.
0: This is it. It is Son of a Preacher Man. But you probably already knew that if you were playing at home. Here we go. It's a classic from Dusty Springfield.

0: Maybe you were singing along like I was to that one, Dusty Springfield. Son of a Preacher Man, our twisted title, Lee and Rocky, congratulations. We've also been talking about Australian Story, celebrating 30 years and all the great stories on it. But we've just heard from Jim in Bowen, who's texted through. He was on it. He says, my 20 minutes of fame was on Australian Story about 24 years ago. Blood Relations is the episode. Check it out. Good on you, Jim. Lovely to hear from you this morning, being a part of that rich tradition of Australian Story.
1: It is just wonderful. We really enjoy being here. We like the community.
2: Bringing us closer together.
3: 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The people here, the small community we have. Yeah, they're pretty special.
2: ABC Wide Bay.

0: ABC News, good morning. I'm Kira Jones. The Queensland Government is working with federal authorities to track 11 local residents among those still missing from the tragic Himalayan flash flood. Michael Bausch reports.
1: Information from the disaster zone has been difficult to come by almost a week after the tragedy in Nepal and Tibet. The death toll has passed 900, while grave fears are held for several thousand people still unaccounted for. The Premier's office has told the ABC 11 of the more than 40 missing Australians are from Queensland, based on passport data. Sajina Budathoki is a spokeswoman from the Queensland Nepali community.
2: It just feels like a nightmare, like see the whole community, like people die back home.
1: A huge global relief effort has seen emergency crews working around the clock to try to find survivors.
0: Foreign Minister Penny Wong has conceded voters sent Labor a message in the wake of a shock weekend by-election defeat in WA. One Nation claimed the previously safe seat of Secret Harbour. It continues a resurgence for the minor party, which also won the federal electorate of Farah earlier this year. Senator Wong has told ABC's 7:30 it's a disappointing result for the government.
3: I accept that there is a message sent in this by-election for us. I accept that. And I think we understand that. We understand the importance of delivering real change.
0: The artificial intelligence revolution is gathering pace in Australia, but the Federal Treasurer warns businesses are yet to unlock its full potential. Here's political reporter Jack Mackay.
4: New advice provided to Treasurer Jim Chalmers says Australia's current AI uptake is widespread, but it's also shallow. According to analysis put together by the Treasury, less than 10% of businesses are reporting significant adoption of the technology. It also says the rate and breadth of the uptake among Australian companies remains slow. The Treasury is warning Australia is at risk of failing to capture the benefits of artificial intelligence. Mr. Chalmers says he's confident, though, Australia can maximise the economic upside of AI while minimising the risks.
0: The Queensland government is being urged to revisit its controversial ban on pill testing following a spike in accidental drug deaths. Sarah Richards reports.
5: Queensland couple Les and Pat Stelling have spent almost 30 years mourning their son Ian. He died from an accidental overdose after drinking alcohol and taking heroin. Their push for reform follows recent data, revealing a record 417 unintentional drug deaths across the state.

0: Monday local time. U.S. forces had struck Iranian missile launches in the Strait of Hormuz. They claimed were preparing to deploy sea mines. Iran hit back with attacks on the UAE and Jordan, disrupting what had been a lull in the now six-month war and drawing condemnation from the Emiratis and the Qataris, while Turkey said parties involved in the war were destroying the region. The Strait of Hormuz remains choked.
1: Briefly in sport, legendary footballer Lionel Messi has called time on his international career. The 39-year-old has announced his retirement just over a month after leading Argentina to a second straight World Cup final. He bows out as the country's all-time leading scorer and most capped player with more than 200 appearances. Queensland's weather, isolated coastal showers for eastern districts and the southern Gulf Coast. They'll be widespread at times about the Cassowary Coast and the Daintree, mostly fine elsewhere. Cairns and Rockhampton 26, Townsville 28, Mackay 24, Bundaberg 25, Mount Isa 30, Toowoomba 21. Partly cloudy in the southeast, Brisbane 24, Ipswich 25, Logan and the Gold Coast 23, the Sunshine Coast 22. ABC News.
2: Good morning. Welcome to AM. I'm Rachel Mealy, coming to you from the lands of the Turrbal and Jagera people in Brisbane. The tally of those missing in catastrophic flooding in Nepal has risen sharply, with Nepalese authorities now putting the number of missing at close to 4,500. The death toll has now eclipsed 900. The growing problem is how to identify the bodies and give answers to grieving relatives. ABC correspondent Natalie Whiting from Chitwan, and a warning. This report contains distressing content. A large blue bag is carefully lifted out of a boat and up the embankment of the Narayuni River. Inside is someone's loved one. More bags follow. Major Binsen Devtoka from the Nepali Army is leading the search operation.
3: During the search, we found a 10 intact body. And also two remains, parts of that, of different bodies.
2: We're more than 100 kilometres from the valleys where the devastating flooding and mudslides happened, but the bodies are being washed downstream. It's been almost a week, but there is likely still days of work ahead.
3: There is no rest and relief. No, even though we will continue our efforts and we'll try to find out more and we will try to support the population.
4: How are you all feeling?
3: You are trying to say me that I'm tired, but I'm not. We will continue the search more.
2: The bodies are brought here to Bharatpur Hospital. Dr. Kozia Shrestha and his team have conducted 290 post-mortems on remains pulled from the river.
5: If we are to take into context all over Nepal, the number of bodies that has been recovered, we are like around 35 to 40% of the dead bodies, I think, has come to Chitwan.
2: The focus is on trying to identify them. DNA samples are being collected. Initially, they were also taking fingerprints and photos, but that's not possible on the bodies that are arriving now. A temporary facility had to be set up to store the remains, with mass burials in marked graves now taking place.
5: We are doing the most what we can in the limited resources that we have got.
2: The Nepali government has said it will need international assistance with the DNA testing. Relatives are being told they'll be able to submit blood for analysis. Authorities say families of missing foreign nationals will be able to submit DNA from their home countries, but it will likely be a long process.
5: After I take out my scrubs and go back home, it is emotionally and physically draining to us. But what we have to realize is that our difficulty is nothing compared to the difficulty that the family members have faced.
2: A room's been set up in the middle of the city where people who are searching for a missing friend or relative can look at photos of the bodies that have been recovered to see if the face they're looking for is among them. This is Natalie Whiting in Chitwan, reporting for AM. US President Donald Trump has threatened further strikes against Iran after both sides exchanged fire for the first time in a month. Iran struck two US air bases in Jordan in response to what Washington said were strikes on Iranian launches firing mines into the Strait of Hormuz. America's editor John Lyons joined

0: me from Washington a short time ago. John, what's the latest?
1: Well, Rachel, we're in a strange phase to this war. It's not a ceasefire as such, and it's not a full-scale war. If anything, it's almost a hot peace. But it's been a fragile ceasefire, which of course broke a couple of days ago when the Americans say the Iranians were preparing rocket launches to fire some mines into the Strait of Hormuz so that there can't be a free flow of traffic there. The blocking of the Strait of Hormuz is one of Iran's tactical leverages. In response to that, the Americans hit those two rocket launches, and in response to that, the Iranians hit two US air bases in Jordan. The latest now is that President Trump has said a short time ago, following that attack by Iran, we're going to hit them hard, there will be a response. And so we're at that phase now where President Trump is suggesting another attack, which would obviously be an escalation.
0: And John, how likely is it that President Trump will follow through on those threats?
1: It's always difficult to predict President Trump's behaviour, but based on past behaviour, I think it's reasonable to suggest that there will not be further attacks launched by the United States based on past form unless Iran does something else. President Trump has said there's zero tolerance to the mining of the Strait of Hormuz, and I think he is serious about that. So if the Iranians try to do something such as mine the waterway either by boat or by rocket launches, I think the Americans will strike back. But at the moment, President Trump does not want an escalation of this war. His popularity is very low. He's facing midterm elections where the Republicans may lose the House of Representatives and possibly the Senate also. And this is not a war Americans want. So he doesn't want Iran to be on the headlines of the news. And the Iranians don't particularly want an escalation. They want the status quo, which is that the Strait of Hormuz is essentially crippled. That gives them a power.
0: America's editor John Lyons there in Washington. Australia could miss the economic benefits of the artificial intelligence boom unless businesses use the technology to make broader changes. The warning comes in official advice to Treasurer Jim Chalmers, along with reports less than 10% of Australian businesses are using the technology significantly. Business experts say the government must deliver favourable economic conditions to help them make the leap. Matt Bamford reports.
2: Change can be scary, and when it comes to the transformative powers of AI for businesses, it can feel particularly daunting. Brian Collins is helping many to take the plunge.
3: It's a confidence gap more than it is a skills gap. Oftentimes, it's that people may assume AI is for big companies or it's going to cost a lot of money to get going, and it's not for a five-person business.
2: The tech sector veteran is now CEO of Enterprise Tasmania, a group that supports startups in the state.
3: We've seen huge differences in the way in which businesses can manage their marketing content, their customer queries, they're analyzing their data, much more productivity in areas that may have been hard on the business beforehand, but they're now able to manage with smaller and leaner teams. We have about 80 different companies who work out of our hubs across the state. We did a recent survey and more than 65% of them are now using AI in some core part of the business, which is a huge shift.
2: But he knows there are challenges to making the switch.
3: Most small businesses don't have a dedicated tech person. So if you want to be adopting AI, then it's competing with all the other day-to-day operations that an owner of a business is needing to balance.
2: There's hesitancy across the country. Australia is at risk of missing out on AI gains, according to advice from Treasury officials to the government. Despite two-thirds of businesses reporting some AI adoption, fewer than 1 in 10 say it's significant, leading Treasury to call the rate and breadth of take-up slow. Warren Hogan is an economic advisor to Judo Bank, which specialises in small businesses.
4: The main barriers, I think, at this stage are knowledge, and then I think the risk we're going to start to see over the next year or so is businesses that want to do this in a very serious way are going to need some financial flexibility. And a lot of, just about all Australian businesses are under pressure.
2: The advice comes as Deputy Prime Minister Richard Marles flies to San Francisco ahead of meetings with tech giants, including Anthropic and OpenAI. Warren Hogan supports what the government has done so far, but he thinks it can go even further.
4: Well, look, it's good to see the National Cabinet trying to get on the same page around data centres. It's good to see the government is leaning into these issues. We definitely need to see a regulatory environment form up, but we don't want to see too much government. The main thing is to provide a good backdrop to allow that ecosystem to survive.
2: And if Australia gets it wrong, the consequences will be massive.
4: We risk getting the worst of AI, that is the displacement, without the best, which is the broader productivity lift and the full employment and the much better economic outcomes that the next 5 to 10 years offers. I think we're on the cusp of the biggest lift in living standards that we've ever seen in a single generation, and we cannot miss that opportunity.
2: Treasurer Jim Chalmers says the government is working with the states, private sector and community to build a sustainable data center industry, and that it's helping businesses and workers access the tools they need to adopt AI safely.
0: Matt Bamford reporting there from Canberra. That's Early AM for today. I'm Rachel Mealy. It's 6:15.
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7: Good morning. I'm Brooke Tindall. Thank you for joining me for The Rural Report. Coming up, a new report from JCU researchers has shown Australia's reliance on seafood imports carries a heavy environmental and socio-economic impact. Hear from a commercial fisher on his thoughts shortly. And this week, we'll see the announcement of the 2026 Far North Queensland Farmer of the Year. Hear more about the award before 6:30. But first, one of Australia's largest chicken processors, Ingham's Group, has warned retail chicken prices are likely to rise even if they manage to avoid a bird flu outbreak. Ingham's is one of two companies, along with Baida, which supplies 70% of broiler chickens in Australia, which end up on dinner plates and in fast food. Last week, Ingham delivered its full-year financial results, announcing a slump in annual profit on the back of soaring costs. With no end to the Middle East conflict, we might all be paying more for chicken in the next 12 months. Emma Field has this report.
8: Australian appetite for chicken has never been stronger. It's the most popular meat, and on average, every week, Australians eat just over 1 kilo of poultry. And why are we eating more chicken? Well, according to research done by the chicken industry, it's because it's cheaper than any other type of meat and easy to prepare. Ingham's provide 40% of all the chicken we eat, but they have not been immune to cost blowouts. And as Chief Executive Officer of Ingham's Group, Edward Alexander, told an investor meeting, they are also worried about bird flu.
9: This is a real and a significant risk for the poultry industry. We take this risk extremely seriously and we are prepared for it. One of Ingham's fundamental strengths is the design of our network. We operate across multiple geographically separated regions with distinct clusters spanning feed mills, farming, hatcheries, processing facilities and distribution infrastructure. That means an outbreak in one location does not automatically translate into disruption across our broad network. We have the ability to isolate affected areas, protect other parts of the network, and redirect production and supply. We've also invested considerable effort in prevention, surveillance, scenario planning, and response protocols. Senior management have spent time in Europe understanding learnings from their experience. We can't fully eliminate the risk, but we can control how well prepared we are for it.
8: Across Europe, over 280 million birds have been culled as a result of the bird flu virus since 2021. In the US, 16 million broiler birds alone had to be culled, along with about 184 million other commercial birds, including egg-laying chickens. But Ingham says broiler chicken production is generally more protected from bird flu than egg production, and so far, fears of an outbreak hasn't affected the appetite for chicken.
9: We're not seeing any impact on demand at the moment. It's been well communicated that there's no food safety issue pertaining to bird flu, and We're not seeing that through any of our channels. You certainly see a greater impact across the egg producers. And I'd say, you know, one is simply the age of the birds. An older bird is slightly more susceptible to catching avian flu. And more generally speaking, there's a lower sort of

0: security controls that can be in place across that industry. But yeah, we've certainly observed that across Europe as well.
1: The CEO was pressed on which Ingham's production region is the biggest and hence where an outbreak would have the biggest effect on chicken supply.
0: Our biggest sites are in Queensland and South Australia. Our next biggest site's Victoria, and then WA and Tasmania are smaller sites. The big ones are Queensland and South Australia. They're our two largest facilities.
2: CEO of Ingham's Group, Edward Alexander, ending that report by Emma Field. Now, a new report from James Cook University says Australia is outsourcing its environmental costs to other nations with our seafood imports. The report highlighted one third of the seafood eaten by Australians is imported and often not caught or processed under the same standards as our own fisheries. Townsville commercial net fisher Nathan Rin said while he wasn't surprised by what he read, he hopes it will bring more support for his industry.
3: I wasn't surprised whatsoever. Those of us that have been in the sector for a number of decades now have felt this happening just from the different decisions we've had at a Queensland and Australian level in regards to restructures and marine parks and all that sort of thing. So to read this document was not a surprise whatsoever, and especially now with the impending marine parks in federal waters coming, you know, I'm not really surprised at this report whatsoever. What we need now, though, is we do actually need the state and federal government to step up, notice that these are a problem, and let's actually support sustainable, well-managed wild caught fisheries here in Australia.
2: Do you think there's enough awareness from the public on those impacts of importing seafood?
3: Definitely not. Obviously, the most recent seafood labelling laws are a good thing, and I know that there's a lot of people out there now, the consuming public, that are making decisions based on if they're going to order an imported or Australian dish at a restaurant or a pub or a club. So that's really good. But in terms of this, it's just like it's out of sight, out of mind, which is just insane. I mean, we should be proud and holding up on a pedestal how well managed some of our fisheries here in Australia, but instead we just continue to shut them down and pass the buck to other countries, and because we can't see it, it's all fine.
2: You know, talking about those environmental considerations that you have to oblige to when you go out, what are some of those things that you do?
3: Well, we operate under very stringent harvest strategies. Just some of the things we do operate on day-to-day basis is we've got two VMSs on board, vessel monitoring systems that track every 2 minutes where we are when we're out fishing. We've got IDV, which is cameras. We've actually got cameras on our net boats. So every single fish, crab, whatever comes up in that net is monitored by the department. And then we have electronic logbooks as well that we have to enter our catch, our interactions with TEPs and everything else before we even get back to the boat ramp. So all of that data goes down to the department and they can cross-reference everything. And I can tell you now, if you lie and don't report correctly what that camera sees, your permit in terms of the net fishery will be torn up and you'll be out of the fishery. That's how serious it is. And there's only 25 of us, remember, and over 3,000 kilometres of the east coast of Queensland, that's it. So, you know, we talk about environmental footprints. Ours would have to be the smallest for what we produce. It is a good news story in terms of how ethically responsible that seafood is, but we just need the continued support for that fishery from the state and federal governments.
2: The report highlighted that Australia imports two-thirds of the seafood eaten here. What does that statistic mean to you?
3: I mean, it's one that's always been thrown around, so I wasn't surprised when I read that at all, because it's just been in our face forever. We've seen the fishery cut so much here in Queensland. I'm only going to talk on behalf of Queensland because that's where I work, but I've watched the fishery grow from what it was in the 90s to what it is now, and it's just been regulated into oblivion. So of course, the more you restrict local Queensland fishers, the seafood's got to come from somewhere. It'll be imported.
2: Townsville Commercial net fisher Nathan Wrenn. You're listening to The Rural Report. My name is Brooke Tyndall. It's 23 minutes past six. To the weather. Isolated coastal showers in eastern districts, tending scattered about the northeast tropical coast north of Ingham. Showers may tend widespread at times about the Cassowary coast and the Daintree, mostly sunny elsewhere. Maximum temperatures are near average, a top of 27 degrees in Bowen, 28 in Townsville, 26 in Cairns, 20 in Atherton, 26 in Cooktown, and a top of 30 degrees in Hughenden today. 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
2: This Friday, the 2026 Far North Queensland Farmer of the Year will be announced. The award recognises excellence, innovation and leadership across the agricultural sector and broader community. There are three groups nominated this year, and President of Far North Queensland Growers, Joe Morrow, tells Sophie Johnson more about the award.
5: The award was initiated to honour one of our leaders of the industry from back in the 70s into the 90s, and that's Charlie Nastasi, who was the president of then called Mareeba District for vegetable growers for like 25 years. It did a lot to help develop the industry. And so when he passed, we thought, want to name the award in his honour. And it was sort of coincidental that we were thinking about doing this Farmer of the Year award part of the Growers Dinner. So that's where it came about. And we tried to recognise farmers that they don't have to show all of the aspects of it. And the more they do, the more favourable or more better chance they have of winning the award. But it also is a way to recognise farmers that are doing something special in the industry. So it revolves around innovation, which is a very broad term, and leadership in the industry, the community, and also just by, you don't have to hold an industry position, but you could be someone that people look up to, or you inspire them to grow a crop or whatever. So it's rewarding that sort of farmer, and it's an award for farmer, not for the business, but we do accept multiple, farmers nominating as one, a husband and wife, brothers, for example, and that scenario there. And we have one applicant this year that's in that scenario. But it's generally about innovation and leadership, or a combination of the two.
6: So there's been three farmers or farmer groups nominated. We got Francis, who's an Avo farmer from Dimbua, Jenny and Adrian Creamer from Tully, who do their bananas, and then Stephen Pace from Rolling Stone. So I guess we'll start by asking about Francis. Tell me a bit about him and why he was nominated.
5: He's been nominated because he's an exceptional farmer, and he not only manages avocados, he also manages mangoes as well for another group. So he's a very, very good grower. You can see that from the comments he made, and also in relation to the video we saw of the farm. So he's an exceptional farmer. Done some innovation himself, technology and stuff like that. So he's been nominated because of that.
6: We'll go next with Jenny and Adrian Creamer.
5: Well, they're an interesting power couple. That's what I was referred to us. They are a great team. Jenny obviously is more the packing shed and, the finance person of the business, and Adrian is the farmer. Again, exceptional farmers, growing wonderful bananas and sugarcane as well. They run a very, very good operation. They've done a lot of innovative soil management, being on the coast. That's one of the things that they would need to do. And they've done an exceptional job in that area. They've run a very successful business, but they're very strong in their leadership qualities. Both have had some role in the industry organisations, and Jenny in particular has taken a bit of a leadership role in encouraging women in agriculture, and also probably demonstrating how critically important women are as part of the agricultural industries. Exceptionally strong in as farmers and in leadership and innovation.
6: And Stephen Pace, why was he nominated?
5: Again, a very similar story, and part of a long-standing family history. They just celebrated 90 years in farming. The family starting with his grandfather, His dad and his two brothers then took on running the farm, and then on top of that, he and other brothers and cousins continued to run the farm, and I believe there's in the fourth generation, and they're hoping for a fifth to take on the operation. They're a very large operation in Rolling Stone. They grow sugar, they do watermelons and pumpkins, but they're predominantly famous for their pineapples. And also they're in the cattle industry as well. So they're very broad, again, very good farmers, exceptionally good farmer. They're developing their own pineapple varieties. Again, that's innovation. And he's also been himself personally a strong industry player. He's involved in a marketing group, which he's on the board of. He's also a director on QFEG. He's also been involved with the Australian pineapple peak body as well. It's good to see the level, but I want to say up front, and I mean this, I say this all the time, all three could easily win the award.
2: President of Far North Queensland Growers, Joe Morrow, speaking to Sophie Johnson there. Thank you for joining me for The Rural Report. Stay tuned because there's plenty more coming up on your ABC local radio. It's 6:30, time for news.

0: Good morning, Nikki Sorbello with ABC Local News for the Wide Bay Burnett. The state's workplace health and safety regulator says it's investigating an incident at a Fraser Coast event. Three children received medical care after going on the Mega Twister ride during the Hervey Bay Whale Festival on Saturday. Fraser Coast Mayor George Seymour says the children's safety is the main priority.
1: We're all very concerned about the incident and our thoughts are with the children and their families. The organizers, Fraser Coast Tourism and Events, are in contact with the operator and it is being looked at.
0: A Fraser Coast and Tourism Events spokesperson says they are working with the ride operator on what caused the incident and why the ride resumed shortly afterwards. A woman has been seriously injured while riding an e-bike in Burrell yesterday morning. The 60-year-old woman was taken to Hervey Bay Hospital in a serious condition with injuries to her head and arm. Police are appealing for witnesses and dashcam vision. Police are investigating after a Tin Can Bay man allegedly crashed his car after getting into a fight at a local business. Police say the 35-year-old man was involved in a fight at an establishment on the Esplanade shortly before midnight on August 27. Soon afterwards, the man was allegedly seen driving in a dangerous manner in a red four-wheel drive before crashing nearby. The man had minor injuries. The federal government says the new Hervey Bay Community Hub will have a transformative impact on literacy and work pathways in the region. The five-storey hub opened to the public yesterday, with the Library and Council Customer Service Centre fully operational. More than 300 council staff will move into the hub's upper floors in the coming weeks. Queensland Senator Anthony Chisholm says the government's $40 million investment into the project will translate to improved outcomes for young people.
2: It's going to inspire those young people to develop a love of reading. We know that there's enormous opportunity for young people growing up in this area, and this is going to only add to that.
0: The Bundaberg Mayor has moved to Scotch Rumours. Council sold the former Burnett Shire Council Chamber for a peppercorn amount of $1. The Bagara building is among a number of surplus properties the council had put on the market. Councillor Blackburn says the Hughes Road property was sold to Port Curtis Coral Coast Limited. She says the amount is commercial in confidence, but it was in the millions of dollars.
3: This building was old, it requires quite a bit of work, and so it did go for market value based on its condition. So those millions of dollars have gone into the coffers of council's, you know, bank account to ensure that we didn't have to prop anything else up with rates.
0: Police have charged four teenagers for allegedly setting fire to a shade sale that spread to two cars at Eli Waters. Emergency services were called to Bunya Court before 8 p.m. on the 21st of August to reports of a blaze. Two 15-year-old boys and two 14-year-old boys have been charged and dealt with under the Youth Justice Act. Gympie Regional Council is asking Gameri, Tansy and Boobagin residents for feedback on flood studies. Five councils, including Gympie, Bundaberg, North and South Burnett and Cherbourg Aboriginal Shire, have been contributing to the Burnett Catchment Flood Study. It's delivered flood maps of the 2010, 2013 and 2022 events, aiming to improve understanding of flood behaviour across the Burnett River catchments. Mayor Glenn Hartwig says they're looking for local knowledge to support the findings.
4: What is the likely impact of typical types of rainfall in different areas of the catchment so that we can predict what needs to be done as part of our infrastructure upgrades, but also as part of disaster management?
0: Four men from the Bundaberg region are receiving national recognition for their brave efforts in responding to two separate car crashes. Grace Whiteside reports.
5: The Governor-General, Sam Mostyn, has announced 30 Australian bravery decorations to recognise 54 people. Robert Copley and Giuseppe Falabella were both commended for brave conduct for rescuing a person from a burning vehicle in Wangara in April 2022. Jack and Stephen Dorr were also commended for brave conduct for attending to a separate vehicle fire near Tarowan in October 2024. The awards are made on the recommendation of the Independent Council for the Australian Bravery Decoration. Ms. Mostyn says it's a reminder of the strength and depth of the human spirit.
0: To the weather, partly cloudy. Gander and Monto a top of 26, Bundaberg and Maryborough 25, Hervey Bay 24, Gympie 23, Kingaroy 22. Across the Wide Bay, Burnett, this is ABC News.
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7: On ABC Wide Bay, this is David Dowsett. It's Tuesday, the 1st of September. Here we go, into spring. Spring has sprung. Probably has for the past several weeks, I think. But anyway, it's the 1st of September. And on the way, ARIA Hall of Famers Vicar and Linda. They're heading our way. I'll catch up with them both soon and hear their latest single. They head to Maribyrnong in the next few weeks. Plus, we're going to head off to Hervey Bay to check in on the just-opened $108 million community hub building. And shocking new research from the Leukemia Foundation highlighting a huge negative impact on cancer patients, especially in regional areas such as the White Bay and Burnett. Find out what it is and what can be done a bit later on. Now, plus the music quiz, we've got one ball in the glass jar for the prize draw on Thursday. Room for another one today. See how you go with the music quiz. And the shuffle rolls on, sounding great this week. Very funny stories from Joanna Cabot, founder of Live Well with Vision Loss and the Vision Loss Warrior. Joanne lives in Hervey Bay. We'll have a second selection on the shuffle a bit later on. That plus a detailed look at the weather and loads of other stuff. This is ABC Wide Bay. Good morning.

0: time and I can't get you out of my head. Never mind what's in your head. What's in the rain gauge? Been a few showers around. So check the old rain gauge this morning. You never know your luck. And report back to base. Rainfall Army Extraordinaire 1300 221 001, or flick me a text on 0487 993 222. And for a partly cloudy day today for the Wirebound Burnett, watch out for some patchy fog hanging around this morning. Mainly inland, there's a slight chance of a shower. Light winds becoming easterly, 15 to 20 kilometres per hour. So not as blowy as yesterday. Nice little breeze, that really. And then becoming light in the late afternoon. Maximum temperatures in the low to mid-20s. Bureau of Meteorology on the way. Straight after the news, 10 past 7, with more detail on today's weather in the coming days. Step into September. As for the tides, kicking off with Gari, Fraser Island. Next high tide there, 18 to 11 this morning. That'll be at 1 metre 63 for Gari. Low tide, 27 past 4 this afternoon. Agnes Water and 1770 high tide, 8 minutes to 11 this morning at 2 metres 49. Low tide, 14 past 5 this afternoon for Agnes and 1770. Erangan high tide, 11 past 11 this morning, 3.36 that'll be. And the low tide for Erangan, 12 past 5 this afternoon. Burnett Heads high tide, spot on, 11 o'clock this morning, 2 metres 79 for Burnett Heads. And the low tide, 1 minute to 5 this afternoon. Great Sandy Strait and Tin Can Bay high tide there, 2 minutes past 11 this morning, 1 metre 92, low tide, 2 minutes to 5 this afternoon. So, how are temperatures currently on this 1st of September? Well, for Bundaberg, it's 14 degrees right now. 14 in Bundy, gained to 15 degrees. Gympie 14, Harvey Bay 14. 12 degrees in Kingaroy, and it's currently 14 degrees in Maryborough. ABC White Bay, it's almost 17 to 7.
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0: Oh, it was a great start to the shuffle yesterday. The shuffle, a snapshot of someone's life with those musical memories that capture those special moments. And this week, the shuffle features songs and stories from Joanne Cabot, founder of Live Well with Vision Loss and the Vision Loss Warrior. Joanne lives in Harvey Bay. And yesterday we heard how Joanne was very shy as a youngster, but she loved to perform. Well, today you're going to hear how contact lenses changed her life.
6: I was really becoming aware of myself and the difference between myself and, I guess, other kids. I had red hair. If my eyes were really sore and I couldn't wear contact lenses, my glasses were super thick. Mm. I had the freckles. And I was quite a petite child, mm-hmm. so I was quite self-conscious. But same again, that performing really

0: me out of my shell. And I actually went on television on a local talent show singing the song with one of my closest friends at the time.
1: Yeah.
0: We decided to take it from my bedroom in front of the cameras, and we just had a blast.
1: Fantastic.
0: I can't say we weren't amazing singers or anything, but we both did ballet and we did a bit of acting, so we could perform.
1: So where was school for you?
0: School for me was in Wagga, Wagga Wagga, place of many crows.
1: Yeah.
0: And so I was born in a small place called Junee and spent most of my childhood in Wagga. Yeah. Mum and Dad had bought a motel there in Ashmont. Mm. So I went to school there at Ashmont Primary and at Mount Austin High School.
1: So your school years, were they difficult for you?
0: On and off, because with my vision deteriorating, it was very high myopic as a teenager. I had to have some time out, but I think that kind of created all of my creativity, so to speak, because I'd be at home just lying in bed, thinking, imagining, often had to have my eyes closed because they were super sore. So I think I went internal. And that's probably helped me a lot gain my confidence and definitely be able to tell my story about vision loss.
1: Yeah.
0: But, you know, it was full of amazing things too, because Mum and Dad still said, let's get the contact lenses. I was actually one of the first in Australia to get contact lenses back when I was under five. And that meant that I could play sport.
1: Oh,
0: and
1: fantastic.
0: That's where my passion for doing different sports and competing really began. And I realized that my vision loss didn't need to stop me.
1: So getting those contact lenses really changed your life.
0: Totally life-changing, absolutely. I honestly don't think of my childhood as being heavily affected by my vision loss, and a lot of that's to do with my parents. And thanks, Mum and Dad, you know, I really value your support and confidence, but also those contact lenses.
1: Amazing. And she's got some great stories to tell. We'll hear her second story today. And song choice, Joanne Cabot, founder of Live Well with Vision Loss and the Vision Loss Warrior. Joanne lives in Harvey Bay. Choosing the songs, telling the stories this week on The Shuffle. We'll have her second choice. Yesterday she kicked off with Donna Gay with Norman, also known as Normie. Donna Gay with Normie, song that took her back to her early childhood. Today we'll catch up with her school years and find out her second song choice on The Shuffle. It's almost 13 to 7.
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1: Here comes the Rainfall Army. Because, yeah, there's been a few little showers around here and there. So you never know your luck if it's in your rain gauge or not. It certainly was in Rob's. 1.5 millimetres, Rob from Arraween. Thanks, Rob. Daryl from Bundaberg reports in with 2 millimetres. 7.5 for the month of August. Well, that's not much, is it? 7.5 for August. A grand total of 600.5 for the year thus far. Thanks, Daryl. Myra from Baca. 2 beautiful millimetres last night. There you go. Happy Myra from Baca. Judy from Tin Can Bay. 2.5 millimetres for yesterday. And look at this. For August, 101.5 for August. There you go. Tin Can Bay must be looking nice and grey. Nice and green, rather. Very good. 101.5 for August. Judy from Tin Can Bay. Good morning, David. I had 0.5 millimetre overnight. That's Faye from Howard. 0.5 of a millimetre. Thanks, Faye. And Pamage Engine says, morning, David. Was nearly 0.5 millimetre early this morning. Nearly 0.5 millimetre. Thank you, Pamage Engine. Rainfall Army, you're welcome to report back to base if you found anything in the rain gauge, or maybe some totals, grand totals. Now that August is totally wrapped up. 1-300-221-001. Or flick me a text on 0487-993-222. The largest Rainfall Army in the universe. Brekkie Bites is next.

0: Christine McVie got a hold on me. Christine McVie, of course, from Fleetwood Mac fame. It's almost 8 to 7 on ABC One Bay. In the news today with Nikki Sabello, the federal government says the new Hervey Bay Community Hub will have a transformative impact on literacy and work pathways in the region. And Nikki will have more on that story and other stories for the White Band Bennett at 7:30. All the news for the White Band Bennett, 7:30 right here on ABC White Bay. But what else is going on out there? Let's welcome back Harry Kasavage. How are you, Harry?
1: Yeah, good, thanks, David. How are you?
0: Yeah, good. So, well, first of all, a football great is stepping down.
1: Yes, football great Lionel Messi has announced he will retire from the Argentinian team. The announcement comes less than a month after the death of his father, George. And he said stepping down was a decision that hurt, but it was the time and the time had come. Messi is considered by many to be the best footballer of his era, having played 21 years with Argentina.
0: Fantastic. Yeah, potentially one of the best players of all time. He can do some amazing things with the ball. Can Messi, but interesting. Yes, yeah, so stepping down, but still playing football, but not for Argentina. Okay, yes. On to another story. Harry, maps in the US have been updated.
1: Yes, Google has updated its US-based maps for Lake Ontario to Lake America, following an order by Donald Trump changing the name last week.
2: We're going to be changing the name of Lake Ontario, effective immediately, to Lake America.
1: Users in Canada will continue to see Lake Ontario, while those outside of North America will see both names, so you can choose which name you like better. Indigenous and Canadian leaders have responded with dismay.
0: And Harry, a legend is being commemorated.
1: Dolly Parton's estate have announced a festival honouring the life and the legacy of the late singer, set for London and Nashville. Working The star-studded two-day Dolly Fest will happen across two consecutive weekends in both cities in 2027. The specific dates will be announced later, but Dolly herself dreamed up an earlier version of the event where she would host and perform alongside other artists. But the original January 2026 event was called off because it was announced publicly as well, but that was sadly called off due to Dolly Parton's health struggles. Dolly Fest will take the place of a traditional public memorial. So, a massive festival to commemorate the legendary artist.
0: Dolly Fest. Bought your tickets, Harry, already? Ordered your tickets?
1: I'm considering it, David.
0: Yeah, I'm sure you'd enjoy yourself there. Lovely. Okay, Dolly Parton, the legend indeed. Do you have a legendary joke for us, Harry?
1: Oh, yes, I do. Just about water, considering the Lake Ontario. What keeps a dock floating above water?
0: I don't know, Harry. What would keep a dock floating above the water?
1: Peer pressure.
3: Your diary. Got an event? Email widebay@abc.net.au. What's on?
0: Well, look at this. Lined up for this coming Saturday, and also it's lined up for next Tuesday. Wild Dog Trapping Workshop. Workshops in Amamore and Goomerie. Council is hosting a free wild dog trapping workshop to help residents learn practical ways to manage wild dogs on their property. Could be interesting. So it's held at Amamore this coming Saturday from 9 through until 1 o'clock in the afternoon. And where is that? It's at Amamore Hall, Bushby Street, Amamore. And then at Goomerie, it's lined up for next Tuesday, the 8th of September from 9 through until 1. That's at Goomerie Showground, 46 Moore Street in Goomerie. Free entry. Morning tea and light lunch is provided. So you need to register, though, to turn up. Just contact Gympie Council to sort that out. Wild Dog Trapping Workshop lineup for Amamore and Goomerie. Looking a little further ahead, Monto Reunion. Meet your Monto mates. Younger generation, most welcome at the Monto Annual Reunion. Brothers Sports Club, that's lineup for Tegalvin Street in Bundaberg. And that's on Sunday, the 13th of September. Arrive around 11:30. Bistro opens at 12. Meals start from $15.90. You can encourage family, friends, and mates to pop along. So, Monto Reunion, Monto Annual Reunion, lined up at Brothers Sports Club, Tegalvin Street in Bundy, 13th of September. News is next.

That's Leo Sayer, More Than I Can Say on ABC Wide Bay. Next hour, ARIA Hall of Famers Vicar and Linda join me. News time now, it's 7 o'clock.

0: In this bulletin, 11 Queenslanders among the 40-plus Australians missing from the Himalayan flood disaster as the desperate search for survivors moves underground. Australia's housing downturn deepens. The US president threatens fresh military action against Iran. And soccer great Lionel Messi calls time on his international career. ABC News, good morning. I'm Kira Jones. The Queensland government is working with federal authorities to track 11 local residents, among those still missing from the tragic Himalayan flash flood. Michael Bausch reports.
1: Information from the disaster zone has been difficult to come by almost a week after the tragedy in Nepal and Tibet. The death toll has passed 900, while grave fears are held for several thousand people still unaccounted for. The Premier's office has told the ABC 11 of the more than 40 missing Australians are from Queensland, based on passport data. Sajina Budathoki is a spokeswoman from the Queensland Nepali community.
2: It just feels like a nightmare, like see the whole community, like people die back home.
1: A huge global relief effort has seen emergency crews working around the clock to try to find survivors.
0: The search for survivors is moving underground, where hundreds are feared trapped in a vast network of mud-filled tunnels. Meghna Bali reports.
3: Rescue crews are focusing on hydropower sites in Rasuwa and Nuvakot, where tunnels have been blocked by mud and debris. Nepali teams, supported by specialists from India and China, are using excavators and controlled explosions to try to clear passages and reach anyone still alive. But badly damaged roads and bridges are slowing the operation, with some areas still difficult to access. The floods have also caused extensive damage to hydropower projects across the region. Meghna Bali, ABC News, Kathmandu.
0: Prime Minister Anthony Albanese has arrived in the Micronesian nation of Palau for a major regional leaders summit. Here's Foreign Affairs reporter Stephen Jedgetts.
4: Pacific leaders will hold a special meeting on climate change today ahead of the main meetings. Palau is pushing wealthier countries to help the region decarbonise and pour more money into a fund that's been set up to help Pacific nations adapt to climate change. But there's also tension around Taiwan's role at the forum. China has made it clear it's deeply unhappy about Taiwan's presence at the summit and has warned there will be consequences as a result.
0: Monthly house prices have fallen again in all capital cities except Darwin amid market uncertainty and higher interest rates. Business reporter Jasper Wells has more.
5: The price of homes fell nationally by 0.9% in July for the fifth consecutive month, according to new data from property firm Cotality. Sydney saw the biggest drop, falling 1.4%, followed by Melbourne and Canberra. For the first time this year, prices in regional cities also fell, dropping 0.4%. However, nationally, prices are still slightly higher than they were a year ago. Experts say higher interest rates, economic uncertainty, and changes to the capital gains tax discount all contributed to the decline.
0: The artificial intelligence

0: Also says the rate and breadth of the uptake among Australian companies remains slow. The Treasury is warning Australia is at risk of failing to capture the benefits of artificial intelligence. Mr. Chalmers says he's confident, though, Australia can maximise the economic upside of AI while minimising the risks.
1: Overseas, the US president is threatening fresh military action against Iran after a fresh exchange of fire between the two countries. Middle East correspondent Caitlin Kelly reports.
2: Donald Trump threatened to attack Iran yet again after missiles were fired at Jordanian bases hosting US military personnel early Monday local time. The relative lull in the war was disrupted by strikes on Iranian rocket launchers in the Strait of Hormuz, as the US claimed Iran was preparing to deploy sea mines. Iran hit back with attacks on the UAE and Jordan, drawing condemnation from the Emiratis and Qataris. As the Strait of Hormuz remains in a deadlock, Turkey said the parties involved in the war were destroying the region.
1: Ukraine's president has welcomed progress in US-led peace efforts. Europe correspondent Mazoe Ford reports.
3: In his nightly video address to the nation, Ukrainian President Volodymyr Zelensky said he spoke to US President Donald Trump's envoys Steve Witkoff and Jared Kushner on a call that was detailed and constructive. President Zelensky added that the American officials were working to finalise dates for their first visit to Kyiv, a visit aimed at advancing peace efforts with Moscow. Russian President Vladimir Putin is currently in Kyrgyzstan for a summit with regional leaders from countries including China, India, Iran and Pakistan that's aimed at countering Western influence. China's confirmed Presidents Xi and Putin spoke about Ukraine, but it was not the main theme of their meeting.
1: Back home, new analysis shows the cost of rebuilding disaster-damaged Queensland homes is outpacing inflation. Heloise Vias has more.
4: The Insurance Council published the analysis as part of its annual Insurance Catastrophe Resilience Report. It says the biggest cost increases are those associated with trades and materials such as roofing, windows, copper piping, structural steel and concrete. Data from Cotality found building costs rose about 30% in the 5 years to March, 6% more than inflation over the same period. The analysis said Cotality's data showed construction costs climbed most steeply in Queensland and Northern Australia, including Cairns, where a standard home now costs about 45% more to build than it did 5 years ago.
1: Brisbane's heritage-listed centenary pool will be officially handed over to Olympic authorities today to begin a massive redevelopment. The Spring Hill complex permanently closed its doors on Sunday after nearly 70 years of community operation. The site will now be transformed into a brand new national aquatic centre. It'll feature 8,000 seats and room for 25,000 spectators during the 2032 Games. With the latest in sport, here's Jared Coote.
5: Lionel Messi has ended his career with Argentina's national soccer team after nearly two decades representing the national side. Messi, who has played in six World Cups, won the tournament in Qatar in 2022 and led Argentina to the final this year, losing to Spain. On his official Instagram account, the Argentine has called it a decision that hurts, but says he understands the time has come. Venture capitalist Joshua Kushner, who was shaping as the lead investor in FIFA president Gianni Infantino's scrap plan to sell off stakes in soccer's World Cup, says he regrets joining the proposal. Kushner says he failed to appreciate the political dynamics of global football and he would not have gotten involved if he knew the world he was getting into. And women's top seed Aryna Sabalenka has won her opening match at the US Tennis Open in straight sets. Sabalenka won five of her eight break points against world number 59 Camila Osorio to win 6-2, 6-4. Seventh seed Carolina Muchova and 10th seed Amanda Anisimova also won in straight sets. In the men's draw, Stefanos Tsitsipas has come from a set down to beat 10th seed Arthur Fies 4-6, 7-6, 6-1, 6-4.
1: In finance, the Australian share market is likely to open around 22 points lower after a weaker night on Wall Street. The Dow Jones has dipped 0.7%. The S&P 500 is 0.3% softer. And the Nasdaq has eased by 0.1%. Brent crude is close to 3% higher at $90.60 a barrel. Gold is marginally weaker at $4,447 an ounce. The dollar is buying 71.6 US cents.

0: Queensland's weather, isolated coastal showers for eastern districts and the southern Gulf Coast. They'll be widespread at times about the Cassowary Coast and the Daintree, mostly fine elsewhere. Cairns and Rockhampton 26, Townsville a top of 28, Mackay 24, Bundaberg a top of 25 degrees, Mount Isa 30, Toowoomba heading to a top of 21 degrees. Partly cloudy in the southeast, scattered showers for the Sunshine Coast, possible morning fog inland. Brisbane, the chance of a morning shower, heading to a top of 24 degrees. Ipswich, a top of 25. Logan and the Gold Coast, 23. The Sunshine Coast, a top of 22 degrees. Looking ahead, mostly fine in the southeast tomorrow. ABC News.
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3: And on the way in this hour, shocking new research from the Leukemia Foundation highlighting a huge negative impact on cancer patients, especially in regional areas such as the Wide Bay and Burnett. So find out what it is and what can be done very soon. Right now though, let's check in on the weather for today and the coming days. At the Bureau of Meteorology, we have Christy Johnson. Christy, good morning.
4: Good morning, David.
3: Christy, is there a chance of a little shower around today?
4: Yeah, look, there could be a sprinkle or two here and there. We've got a fair bit of cloud actually across the Wide Bay Burnett region. In the last sort of 24 hours or since 9 a.m. yesterday, most of the rainfall has been sort of more down around the Sunshine Coast and the Sunshine Coast hinterland. Mm-hmm. But we have seen some sort of low single-digit rainfalls around the Wide Bay Burnett, and look, we'll probably see one or two spits more today, but very little really, I think, in terms of rain, measurable rainfall in rain gauges now. The southeasterly winds that have been pushing those showers onshore are starting to ease off, so we'll be seeing a decrease in those showers. There could be a little bit of fog around this morning. There's looks like maybe one or two patches, although the cloud that's come over the top may actually prevent a bit of that forming. And otherwise, we're just looking at, a partly cloudy day, probably mostly sunny in close to the coast or in the north, so perhaps somewhere like Bundaberg, a mostly sunny day, but across the rest of the Wide Bay Burnett, probably partly cloudy. 25 degrees for Bundaberg, Maryborough, 24 for Hervey Bay, inland at Gympie 23, Kingaroy 22, maybe up to 26 for Gander and Monto.
3: Okay, and as the week goes by, are we going to see temperatures gradually pick up even more?
4: We certainly are. So we've got some very warm air that's coming. It's already well and truly above average down in the Channel Country, despite the fact that our averages have just jumped up today, given this quick over into September.
3: Yep.
4: But that warm air is going to move across the Wide Bay Burnett as we go through the week. So tomorrow, most places a couple of degrees warmer than today. I mean, Gympie jumping from 23 today to 27 tomorrow, 27 also for Bundaberg tomorrow. Thursday, 29 for Bundaberg, 30 on Friday. Even the weekend looked like 28, Saturday, 29, Sunday in Bundaberg. So, temperatures sort of up into the low 30s inland for Friday and across the weekend and into the start of next week as well. So definitely some warm air coming in, maybe some fog patches each morning, but really no rainfall expected for the next week either.
3: Okay, onto the boat as we go. What are they facing out there?
4: Yeah, so out on the waters, we're pretty settled as well. No warnings. We've got easterly winds around 10 to 15 knots for much of the day, but probably easing back to about 10 knots later. As I mentioned, that weakening of those winds, seas around a metre. We've got a southeasterly swell around 1 metre inshore, 1 to 1.5 metres offshore. And by tomorrow, we're just back to light and variable winds around 10 knots. Probably fairly light into Thursday as well, but tending more northwest to northerly and maybe picking up to 10 to 15 knots. But still pretty light out on the waters today and over the next couple of days.
3: Okay. Christy, thanks very much.
4: No problem. Thanks, David.
3: Christy Johnson of the Bureau of Meteorology.
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3: On the way soon, going to head off to Hervey Bay to check in on the just opened $108 million community hub building. Go inside for a look-see. And your ARIA Hall of Famers, Vicar and Linda, they're heading to Maryborough in the next few weeks. Going to catch up with them. Got a brand new single out as well. New album on the way as well. And we'll We'll hear from them very shortly. Now, plus a shuffle later on, we're going to head back to Hervey Bay to get to song number two from Joanne Cabot, founder of Live Well with Vision Loss and the Vision Loss Warrior. Joanne lives in Hervey Bay. Kicked off yesterday with Donna Gay and Normie. We'll have a follow-up song a bit later on the shuffle, getting a snapshot of her life. Plus, we need that second ball in the glass jar for the prize draw on Thursday for your chance to win the amazing ABC White Bay prize pack, featuring this week the September edition of Gardening Australia magazine, Fridge Magnet with a Torch, the updated Fridge Magnet with a Torch, and the book is Bad Neighbours by Joanna Jenkins. One building, one body, everyone is hiding something. It's a thriller. Today, the music quiz stars Neil Sedaka.

American pop singer, pianist, composer, record producer. His music career began way back in 1957. Sold millions of records over the years. Co-written over 500 songs for himself and others. So, I've got the instrumental part from one of his hits. You're getting 0.4 of a second here, all right? So, yeah, I know I'm being too generous, but you're so good at this game. So, here it is. Here's your 0.4 of a second. That's it. That's all you're going to get. Now, there is a multi-choice. Surely that's all too easy anyway. Anyone can recognise that little bit of a drum flip there. Multi-choice on the way, but for now, hang on to that. See if you can figure out the title of that Neil Sedaka song, even though you're only getting 0.4 of a second of it. 1-300-221-0001, the number to keep at hand to get involved. Next, though, ARIA Hall of Famers Vicar and Linda are heading our way. I'm going to catch up with them both soon. Hear their latest single as they head to Maribor. That's next.

0: must be love. Madness, 20 past 7.
1: ABC Wide Bay.
0: ARIA Hall of Famers Vicar and Linda are heading our way. The Broga Theatre in Merribee takes centre stage on the 1st of October for the iconic Sisters of Soul and Gospel. Currently on an extensive tour through Australia, they've also just released a new album called Where Do I Come From? Vicar and Linda, good morning.
2: Good morning, David.
3: Good morning, David.
0: It's a really big tour you're on right now, isn't it?
3: It's huge. We started in May and we finish in October.
0: My goodness. Is that one of the biggest tours you've ever done?
2: Yeah, it's pretty big. I mean, we've done bigger.
0: Okay.
2: The Sorrows Days, you toured for 7 years straight.
3: Yeah. Black Sorrows Days. those were the days. Exactly. 6 days a week.
2: That was really tough on the voice.
0: Right.
2: So, you know, this is great. We do Thursday, Friday, Saturday, or Friday, Saturday, Sunday, go home for the week, and then back on the road. It's a wonderful way to tour.
0: Nice. Do you do anything special to keep the voice nice and lubricated?
3: Yes, we swim.
0: Swim?
2: Well, it doesn't really, the chlorine doesn't really hydrate the voice.
3: No, but blowing bubbles does.
2: Oh, yeah, okay, good. There you go.
0: We drink lots of water.
2: That's key. Hydration.
0: Okay.
2: And sleep.
0: Right. So not the swimming pool water. That's not what you drink, is it?
3: No. We try not to.
0: Yeah.
3: We really try not to do that.
0: But
3: we like swimming in the ocean, actually, David.
0: In the ocean. For some reason, I thought the pool, I thought it'd be maybe too cold where you live to swim in the ocean, but it's not.
2: Oh, it is freezing.
3: Yeah. We still get in
2: for about 5 minutes and then jump out.
0: That's all you need. That's all you need. Wakes you up a bit, doesn't it? Yeah. Okay, so the tour goes on, as you said, through until October. And that's when you head out while you're arriving in Merribee, aren't you?
2: Yes.
0: Nice.
3: October the 1st.
0: Yes. Have you been there before?
2: Yeah, we have.
0: Good.
3: When?
2: Yeah, we have.
3: We have.
2: Yes, definitely.
3: So, we go around and around. We love it.
0: Yeah. So what are your memories of Merribee then?
2: Can't really remember much.
0: It's all just a blur.
2: You know what happens? We get to the town, we go, that's right,
0: yes.
2: You know, in the theatre, that's right, yep, remember this place. And there's this great cafe up the road.
0: Yes.
2: We've got to go there for breakfast, blah, blah, blah. It's like, yeah.
0: Then you whisk off in your helicopter. Or in your Learjet next to the next performance.
2: We're not those kind of rock stars, David. We just get in the Kia and go.
0: Oh, the lifestyle of the rich and famous, eh?
2: Yeah.
0: Oh, my goodness. Yeah. Always exciting to tour with a new album, isn't it? So Where Do You Come From? It's called your brand new album, Where Do You Come From? How's that been received on your tour?
2: It's been received very well.
0: Yeah.
2: The response has been very positive and we couldn't be happier.
0: Great.
2: So the people love the new songs.
0: Mm.
2: You know, we go out and meet and greet our audience after every show and they talk about the new songs, not the old songs, and how much they love them. So
0: that's good.
2: We are so happy.
0: Mm. That's great. So what were you really hoping to capture on that latest album when you went in the studio?
3: I think a little bit of personal stories, honest storytelling.
0: Yeah.
3: You know, we're Polynesian, so Australian Polynesian, so we come from a long, you know, oral tradition of telling stories and yapping, you know. Our family used to sit up all night and talk.
0: Mm, yeah.
3: I think when we wrote a memoir, Noble, it was a very personal memoir. And so some of those stories come out in our songwriting. That's been really good. That's been good. We tell stories about, you know, being a single mother, aging parents, our love of swimming, addiction, all sorts of things. A little lullaby we wrote for future generations. It's life journey, really.
0: Mm. So is that quite refreshing to return to songwriting? You kind of have been doing some other people's songs for a while, haven't you? But was that a nice return for you?
2: It is a nice return. It's wonderful to be able to sing your own words.
0: Yeah.
2: I think they have more meaning. While interpreting is a different kind of art form, this is a lot more gratifying, I think.
0: Yeah, absolutely.
2: Would you say, Linda?
3: Yeah, I think that for I think creatively as a singer and an artist, you have to express yourself. I think there's a certain line.

0: line you get to when you're interpreting. You know, but like people, lots of famous people have done it before and made huge careers. But I think for Vikram and I personally, it's really important for the next sort of move, of being creatively, you know, fulfilled.
1: Yeah, very good indeed. Yeah. And of course, since last we caught up, you've also got the induction to the ARIA Hall of Fame, didn't you? What was that experience like?
2: That was a wonderful night.
0: We knew what we were going to get, that's why.
2: we were inducted by Julia Zamero. She did a wonderful speech for us. It was wonderful to be in the room with The Living End and Spider Bait and Kate Sobrano, Jenny Morris,
0: Gurumul's family.
2: His family. And to celebrate with those wonderful Australian artists and be recognised was very humbling.
0: You know that in the 1990s, not one single female was inducted into the ARIA Hall of Fame.
1: Is that right? Wow.
0: Yeah, and so this year there were four.
1: There you go. The times they are changing.
0: Five.
1: Wow. Extraordinary. Yeah. Right, so ARIA Hall of Fame is heading our way. Vicar and Linda Ball heading to Maribor soon. What do we get when you jump on stage?
2: You get the full band, the Bullettes, with Vicar and Linda. Our band are amazing. They are like some of the best musicians in the world. And it's a set of the new songs and the old songs as well. We don't do the whole record, the whole new album. Mm-hmm. We do about half of it and then we do some old favourites, a lot of storytelling. Yeah, it's a very kind of emotional show. There are moments where people shed a tear. We've seen the audience, you know, get the tissues out and... And, you know, and there's also very joyous moments too. We have a bit of a laugh.
0: Yeah.
2: It's
0: good fun.
1: Everything you want on a good night out, yeah.
0: Well, yeah. I mean, we're there to entertain people. We're not there to make them miserable. And they're not. We're finding that it's got a mood. The show has got a definite mood, and we find out afterwards because they're before we go and sign and people are telling us what they like.
2: I think they relate to the songs. I think because we've written from our own personal experience, you know, a lot of people have had the same experience, we're all the same, and it's wonderful that people are reacting that way, that they get what we're talking about.
1: Songs that touch a nerve, personal stories on your new album called Where Do You Come From. How about we finish off with a track from that new album? What would you like to choose?
2: Where Do You Come From?
0: Title track. Thanks, David.
1: Well, here it is then, the title track, Where Do You Come From? Vicar and Linda Ball, look forward to seeing you in Maribor. Thanks very much.
2: Thank you, David.
0: Thank you, David.

0: Powerful new single from Vicar and Linda. Where Do You Come From? And you can catch them at the Broga Theatre in Maryborough. They'll be there on the 1st of October. 1st of October. This is ABC White Bay. It's now 7:30 news time.
1: Good morning, Nikki Sorbello with ABC Local News for the Wide Bay Burnet. The state's workplace health and safety regulator says it's investigating an incident at a Fraser Coast event. Three children received medical care after going on the Mega Twister ride during the Harvey Bay Whale Festival on Saturday. Fraser Coast Mayor George Seymour says the children's safety is the main priority.
2: We're all very concerned about the incident and our thoughts are with the children and their families. The organisers, Fraser Coast Tourism and Events, are in contact with the operator and it is being looked at.
1: A Fraser Coast and Tourism Events spokesperson says they are working with the ride operator on what caused the incident and why the ride resumed shortly afterwards. A woman has been seriously injured while riding an e-bike in Barral yesterday morning. The 60-year-old woman was taken to Harvey Bay Hospital in a serious condition with injuries to her head and arm. Police are appealing for witnesses and dash cam vision. Police are investigating after a Tin Can Bay man allegedly crashed his car after getting into a fight at a local business. Police say the 35-year-old man was involved in a fight at an establishment on the Esplanade shortly before midnight on August 27. Soon afterwards, the man was allegedly seen driving in a dangerous manner in a red four-wheel drive before crashing nearby. The man had minor injuries. The federal government says the new Harvey Bay Community Hub will have a transformative impact on literacy and work pathways in the region. The five-storey hub opened to the public yesterday with the Library and Council Customer Service Centre fully operational. More than 300 council staff will move into the hub's upper floors in the coming weeks. Queensland Senator Anthony Chisholm says the government's $40 million investment into the project will translate to improved outcomes for young people.
3: It's going to inspire those young people to develop a love of reading. We know that there's enormous opportunity for young people growing up in this area, and this is going to only add to that.
1: Library Manager Tara Webb says the hub offers a wide range of services for the community.
4: The children's library is just outstanding. Young people have got their own space downstairs for the first time. We've got a podcasting room, digital studios, local history, Indigenous history. So much to offer for everybody.
1: The Bundaberg Mayor says the sale of the former Burnet Shire Council Chamber at Bagara will benefit the community. Helen Blackburn has moved to end speculation the building was sold to Port Curtis Coral Coast Limited for $1. Councillor Blackburn says the amount is in the millions of dollars.
5: This was not a $1 million sale, it wasn't a $2 million sale, it wasn't even a $3 million sale. So let's just say it was in the millions of dollars and it also required millions of dollars worth of work to be done to it. So it's a win for the community.
1: Police have charged four teenagers for allegedly setting fire to a shade sale that spread to two cars at Ely Waters. Emergency services were called to Bunya Court before 8 p.m. on the 21st of August to reports of a blaze. Two 15-year-old boys and two 14-year-old boys have been charged and dealt with under the Youth Justice Act. Gympie Regional Council is asking Gomeri, Tansy and Boobagin residents for feedback on flood studies. Five councils, including Gympie, Bundaberg, North and South Burnet and Cherbourg Aboriginal Shire, have been contributing to the Burnet Catchment Flood Study. It's delivered flood maps of the 2010, 2013 and 2022 events, aiming to improve understanding of flood behaviour across the Burnet River catchments. Mayor Glenn Hartwig says they're looking for local knowledge to support the findings.
6: What is the likely impact of typical types of rainfall in different areas of the catchment so that we can predict what needs to be done as part of our infrastructure upgrades, but also as part of disaster management?
1: Four men from the Bundaberg region are receiving national recognition for their brave efforts in responding to two separate car crashes. Grace Whiteside reports.
7: The Governor-General, Sam Mostyn, has announced 30 Australian bravery decorations to recognise 54 people. Robert Copley and Giuseppe Falabella were both commended for brave conduct for rescuing a person from a burning vehicle in Wangara in April 2022. Jack and Stephen Dorr were also commended for brave conduct for attending to a separate vehicle fire near Terowen in October 2024. The awards are made on the recommendation of the Independent Council for the Australian Bravery Decoration. Ms. Mostyn says it's a reminder of the strength and depth of the human spirit.
1: To the weather, partly cloudy. Gaynder and Monto are top of 26, Bundaberg and Maryborough 25, Hervey Bay 24, Gympie 23, Kingaroy 22. Across the Wide Bay, Burnett, this is ABC News.
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9: Hi, Rachel Mealy here. Signs the property market slump is accelerating with prices falling in almost all suburbs of Australia's capital cities. Economists blame interest rate hikes and tax changes. The grim task of identifying those killed in Nepal's catastrophic flash flooding and a slow take-up. Are we squandering our chance to get the best for our economy out of the AI revolution?
10: We risk getting the worst of AI, the displacement, without the best, which is broader productivity lift and the full employment. We cannot miss that opportunity.
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14: Good morning. Another day underway and all the roads at this stage of the morning are looking okay. No big hold-ups along Childers Road coming through Kensington up towards the Bundaberg Ring Road and heading past the airport. Roadworks continue on the Bundaberg Ring Road up around Telegraph Road, though. It's not doing too bad at this stage on Boat Harbour Drive coming in towards Payalba, and a good run too on the Bruce Highway through Tanana heading up towards the bridge with ongoing roadworks through there. Kent Street's doing okay and a nice run coming down Alice Street past the Golf Club heading down towards the city. No dramas on Cambridge Street heading up into Granville and up over the bridge. It's Dave Andrews from ATN with the latest traffic on ABC Wide Bay.
0: Thanks, Dave. So Finance with Harry.
15: The Australian share market is likely to open around 22 points lower after a weaker night on Wall Street. The Dow Jones has dipped 0.7 of 1%, the S&P 500 is 0.3 of 1% softer, and the Nasdaq has eased by 0.1 of 1%. Brent crude is close to 3% higher at $90.60 a barrel. Gold is marginally weaker at $4,447 an ounce. The dollar is buying 71.6 US cents.
0: Thanks, Harry. 1st of September today. It's National Wattle Day, isn't it?
15: Yes, it is. Yeah. Today marks National Wattle Day.
0: Yeah.
15: Heralding the arrival of spring and celebrating the nation's vibrant golden wattle. I was going to say waffle then, David. Not a waffle.
0: You're hungry already. It's not even 8 o'clock.
15: I do like a good waffle, but no, this is the wattle. Uh-huh. It happens to be our national floral emblem. So the day invites us Aussies to embrace our national flora, reflect on our heritage and participate in conservation efforts like planting a waffle. You can even wear green and gold. So, yes, very important to our ecological environment.
0: Did you say you could plant a waffle then?
15: Plant a waffle.
0: Plant a waffle.
15: I'm getting confused. You could try and plant a waffle. And
0: you could do. Grow a tree full of waffles. Wouldn't that be nice? All right. Thanks, Harry.
15: Thank you.
0: Yes, National Wattle Day today. On the way next, shocking new research from the Leukemia Foundation highlighting a huge negative impact on cancer patients, especially in regional areas such as the Wide Bay and Burnett. So find out what it is and what can be done about it. Next.

0: That's the Spice Girls. Say You'll Be There. It's 17 to 8.
1: ABC Wide Bay.
0: Okay, so first bad news. The Leukemia Foundation has released shocking new research showing that 1 in 8 people with blood cancer are missing, delaying, or cancelling treatment because they simply can't afford it. Now, for cancer patients, missing, delaying, or cancelling treatment can have serious life-threatening consequences. The extra worrying part is that regional areas, such as the Wide Bay and Burnett, are impacted more than metro areas. So, to the good news, today sees the start of Blood Cancer Month, and you can help make a difference simply by signing a petition. For details on that and more, here's Bill Stareski from the Leukemia Foundation. Bill, good morning.
2: Good morning, David, and good morning to your ABC listeners.
0: Bill, new research has certainly rung some bells. What has it uncovered?
2: Yes, it's quite alarming. The research that we have undertaken reveals that 1 in 8 Australians who are battling blood cancer are facing the notion of either missing, delaying, or cancelling treatment because they can't afford it.
0: Well, that's shocking. So, saying they can't afford it, what actually are the costs involved if someone is diagnosed with blood cancer? What sort of fees are we looking at?
2: Yeah, the research has showed that on average, Australians are facing each year out-of-pocket close to $4,000 in costs. And the costs do vary, and

0: Some of the costs relate to medications and certain specials, but importantly, a lot of the costs relate to travel, accommodation, and particularly for those who are living in regional areas, including Wide Bay, who need to travel to Brisbane just to access treatment.
1: Right. I think I've seen it mentioned that it could even be up to 20,000. Is that possible per year?
0: Yeah, we had many of the participants in our research revealing that they were spending more than 20,000, and that related to extended periods away from home, needing to travel, the accommodation. For some patients and families, it was more than 6 months being away from home, and those costs can skyrocket quite quickly.
1: Wow, that is a huge amount. So, Bill, is there really not any support for that?
0: There is support, but unfortunately, the support is not enough. At the moment, the Queensland government is providing a subsidy of $70 per night for accommodation, and we know, being in Brisbane, that is far from enough, particularly needing to travel with a partner or the family just to access treatment. Cost per night can be more than double, and that's quite easy to accrue. So we are calling for the Queensland government to increase those subsidies to make it affordable, so patients and families don't need to face the inevitable decision of needing to skip or miss treatment just because they are facing financial distress.
1: So is that actually happening with those sort of expenses? Is it resulting in people delaying or maybe even cancelling treatment?
0: Yeah, so the research did reveal that one in eight, so that's 12% of people who are dealing with blood cancer, are having to make those decisions where they're either delaying or skipping treatment just because they cannot afford it.
1: Wow.
0: And so, for that reason, what we are calling is the Queensland government to increase the subsidies relating to travel and accommodation, but also importantly for hospital parking costs. That came out as one of the highest costs that are faced not only by regional patients, but also by metropolitan patients.
1: So for someone diagnosed with blood cancer, what difference could even a slight delay in treatment make to the health outcomes?
0: It can have serious implications. It could mean whether they achieve remission. It could mean a high likelihood of relapse or compromising their overall chances of beating the blood cancer.
1: And as you say, that when it comes to the costs to travel and accommodation, that would surely impact people living in regional areas such as the Wide Bay and Burnet.
0: Very much. Each year, close to 250 people across the Wide Bay area diagnosed with blood cancer. And for many, they will need to travel to Brisbane to access life-saving treatment. So this becomes all too real, the need to travel. For some, it could be flying or driving, but also staying in a private accommodation. And those costs can skyrocket quite quickly.
1: For sure. So bad enough for the patient, who's certainly got enough to deal with anyway, but what about the impact on all this for family members and carers?
0: Yeah, it does impact family and carers. What the research does show is that the income is severely reduced. Nearly all had to reduce working hours or leave the workforce, but that also impacted the carers, who for most need to look after either the children or family business, but also in many cases needing to travel just to be with their loved one. So it doesn't stop at the patient, but really impacts the family overall.
1: So really shocking stats, Bill. So you're calling for an increase in the subsidy. What would that look like ideally?
0: Ideally, it would be at least doubling the subsidy to ensure that families and for the patients who needing to stay closer to treatment can afford it and don't need to compromise and miss or delay any treatment. We do urge that your listeners visit our website, leukemia.org.au, and sign the petition to have those subsidies increased to ensure that costs don't become a factor in being able to manage and treat their blood cancer.
1: All right, so if we can all look to help this blood cancer awareness month, the best way is to jump onto the website and sign that petition, yeah?
0: Very much, and we do urge all your listeners. There are so many Queenslanders who are facing the decision of whether to continue with their treatment or look after other costs relating to their family.
1: All right. Remind us what that website is, Bill.
0: It's leukemia.org.au.
1: Bill, thanks for your time this morning.
0: Thank you very much, David, and good morning to your listeners once again.
1: Bill Sarewski from the Leukemia Foundation on ABC Waibay, and that website again to sign that petition is leukemia.org.au. That's leukemia.org.au. This is ABC Waibay. It's 10 to 8.
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1: Back to the Rainfall Army. Jenny from Dalarnell has a grand total for the month of August. The grand total is 9 millimetres. Wow, that's not much. 9 millimetres for the month of August. Really, of course, I guess it's normally dry, though it wasn't in the Tin Can Bay. Over 100 there. Tin Can Bay, the place to go for a bit of rain. Good morning, David. Reporting 1 millimetre of rainfall today and a total for August of 53.25. Oh, that's a little bit healthier. 53 and a quarter for August. That's Peter in Arrowin. Margaret, top of the range, Mount Perry, says, I had 1.5 millimetres and 23 and a half for August. Jeff from Bidwell, a few drips earlier, 62 millimetres, the grand total for August. Jeff at Bidwell. Judith Begara reports him with a precious 1 millimetre there. Adrian from Boonaroo, half a millimetre, 0.5 millimetres, Adrian from Boonaroo, thank you. And Neville at Lowmead says 16 millimetres for the month. Grand total of 477 for the year thus far. Neville at Lowmead, thanks for that. 1-300-221-001 for more of your rainfall reports or grand totals for August. Or the text line 0487-993-222.
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1: Well, if you're living in Hervey Bay, you might have been tracking the progress of the new community hub building on Main Street, Palbra, over the past 3 years. Well, yesterday, the new five-storey, $108 million building opened its doors to the public for the very first time. Well, the library on the bottom two floors is fully operational with council staff to fill the top floors over the coming weeks. The ABC's James Taylor was at the opening to hear from the public about what they think of the new building, starting with Elvin from Nickenbar.
8: Yeah, it's quite impressive. It's taken its time, but it looks pretty good. Yeah.
9: What do you like about it so far? What are your first impressions?
8: Well, we've just come up the stairs so far, so all we've seen is this bit here. This is nice here.
9: We're sort of upstairs with some art on display.
8: Yeah, yeah. And the Aboriginal artifacts here too. That's good to see that incorporated there.
9: You think you'll use the building much going forward?
8: Yeah, we have a couple of primary school kids, so we'll be here quite a bit, I think.
9: Why did you want to come along today?
8: To take along with the wife.
9: Ma'am, can I talk to you? What's your first name?
10: Eshlyn.
9: Why did you want to come along today?
10: Oh, it's pretty exciting, a brand new library. We've been to obviously a lot of big libraries around our country, and it's nice to have a nice big one here in Hervey Bay. But yeah, walking in, it's been amazing. Very new and modern and really appealable to kids, I guess. Yeah.
9: So you're going to bring your kids along?
10: Absolutely. This afternoon, after they finish school, we'll get them here, and I can already see them in that underwater theme already. Yeah.
11: Hi, my name's Alara Johnson.
9: And whereabouts do you live, just so we
11: know? Urangan.
9: And what are your first impressions on the building so far?
11: It's amazing. I'm so impressed. It's just beautiful. Beautiful. Love it. Yeah.
9: Why did you want to come along today?
11: We actually came along for the kids' rattle and rhyme this morning. So, my little baby's 10 months old. And, we came for that.
9: Uh-huh.
11: Yeah.
9: Okay, so this is a regular course that you were taking at the old library and this is continuing today?
11: Yeah.
9: Do you think this is going to be good for the kids in particular?
11: Oh, I think it's an amazing place for Hervey Bay. I think for everyone, not only the kids, but how lucky are we to have this beautiful place here? Mm-hmm. Yeah. Mm-hmm. Very exciting watching it develop over time, and it's so nice we're able to come in and see the finished version now. Yeah.
1: Urangan resident Lara Johnston. Well, the library is clearly the star of the new building, so what else does it have to offer? Well, here's library manager Tara Webb.
2: Very exciting. This is what we've been waiting for, to have the community in the building. It's just absolutely fantastic. So we're just so happy to see so many people here enjoying the spaces. The energy is incredible, all different ages. We've got some of our regular customers coming in amazed, lots of new customers as well. And there was a young lady outside at

0: 6:30 this morning with her laptop ready to come in and do her working. So very excited. The children's library is just outstanding. I also love the quiet study areas for people, because this is a new feature of this library, where people can come in and do their work with their own laptop, or they can use one of our computers, and it's just the right environment for that. I also love the fact that there are different areas for different demographics and different ages. So young people have got their own space downstairs for the first time. And we've got a podcasting room, digital studios, the makerspace. It's just incredible. We've got local history, Indigenous history, so much to offer for everybody. We've got lots of diverse resources as well. Our principal is trying to get books in children's hands, so that's really exciting. We do work with the program First Five Forever, 0 to 5-year-olds, where we give them board books and things. We bring them into the library, introduce them to what libraries offer. We help the parents learn how to read to their children, which is so exciting. But we also have a wide range of sensory resources, toys, jigsaw puzzles, kits. We've even got at the moment dementia kits for people. So we've got all sorts of things for people, so that everybody can come in and learn and find a resource that suits them. And we've also got a vast range of online and digital resources as well. So if people can't physically get in, there is something for them at home. It is a larger space, but the staff have been really clever. They've tried to be more efficient with our working ways. So we have a lot of self-service kiosks. We've got a print payment system so that the staff can actually provide that one-on-one service to the customers instead of standing behind a counter. And it's very much, the staff have spent the last couple of weeks doing training so that they are super skilled, super knowledgeable about all of our resources and facilities. And we've got our automated equipment in our returns room, which is really incredible. Our book sorter called Bruce, and he'll be working overtime today and going forward, I think.
1: What's the reaction from the staff to the new library? They must be excited.
0: Yeah, they're just incredibly excited. We've been dreaming about this for many years, and it's just so fantastic that we can actually say yes to people. When they call or come in and ask us about something, we can say, yes, we can do that. Yes, we can offer that. Yes, we've got that. It's just an unbelievable lifetime moment for all of us. We're so happy. It's unreal.
1: And for anyone who hadn't been to the old library, what are your opening hours? When can people sort of come along and access the library?
0: Sure. So we're open 6 days a week. So Monday to Wednesday, 9 a.m. to 5 p.m. and Thursdays, 9 a.m. to 6 p.m. and Friday and Saturday, 9 a.m. to 4 p.m.
1: If they don't have a library card, can they get one made up immediately, start borrowing straight away?
0: Yes, they can start borrowing straight away. They can also go online and register online and start borrowing digital resources immediately.
2: 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The new community hub building on Main Street. That's with Main Street in Paiobo. That was Library Manager Tara Webb speaking with the ABC's James Taylor. News and AM's on the way. On AM today with Rachel Mealy. After the news, the property market slump accelerates, falls in almost all suburbs of Australia's capital cities, and the grim task of identifying those killed in Nepal.

That's the Ronettes. News 9 a.m.'s on the way. After 8:30, the Shuffle Music Quiz. How far are they up there? And loads more. News time now. It is 8 o'clock.

0: ABC News. Good morning. I'm Kira Jones. Nepal's Prime Minister says the flood disaster has exposed the escalating threat of climate change across the Himalayas. The death toll from the tragedy has surpassed 950, and at least 43 Australians remain missing, as Meghna Bali reports.
1: In a social media post last night, Prime Minister Balin Shah said the floods were no ordinary event. The 36-year-old says the risks facing the Himalayan region are increasing with climate change, and that the time has come for Nepal to strongly raise the issue of climate-related disasters with the international community. The precise role climate change played in this disaster is not yet clear. The government says search and rescue operations are continuing while aid is being distributed to survivors. Meghna Bali, ABC News, Kathmandu.
0: The Forensic Crash Unit is investigating a fatal single motorbike road accident in the South Burnett. It happened on Yeppoon Road at Iron Pot just before 11 o'clock last night. The male rider died at the scene. Australia's housing downturn is worsening, with prices falling again in July. Business reporter Jasper Wells has more.
2: Figures from property data firm Cotality show house prices across the country dropped 0.9% in the last month. Sydney prices dropped the most, falling 1.4%, followed by Melbourne and Canberra. Darwin was the only capital city to not see a drop in prices. The average price of the Australian home is now $912,000. Experts say the drop is a result of three interest rate hikes this year, economic uncertainty, and change to the capital gains tax discount.
0: Pacific leaders, including Prime Minister Anthony Albanese, have converged on the Micronesian nation of Palau for high-level talks. Here's Foreign Affairs reporter Stephen Jegets.
3: The Prime Minister Anthony Albanese will join other Pacific leaders at a major climate summit meeting today. Palau's pushing wealthier countries to help the region decarbonise and to pour more money into a fund to help Pacific nations adapt to climate change. But tensions between Taiwan and China could also rear up. Palau has ties with Taiwan and has allowed it to play a more public role this year, which China has warned will have consequences.
0: Nationals leader Matt Canavan has dismissed the federal government's AI push, saying it won't solve Australia's economic woes. Treasurer Jim Chalmers is backing the technology to deliver major benefits for businesses, but new Treasury advice shows uptake remains low. Senator Canavan has told News 24 Mr. Chalmers has his priorities wrong.
4: The impacts of AI will happen completely independent of Jim Chalmers. He's not going to have much to do with it. So effectively, this plan now to rely on AI is, in effect, praying to God for manna from heaven. Well, how about, he focuses on what he can control? And what the Treasurer can control is his own government spending.
0: Overseas, Ukraine's president says US envoys are preparing for fresh talks with Russia ahead of a visit to Kyiv. Europe correspondent Mazoe Ford has details.
5: Ukrainian President Volodymyr Zelensky says he's spoken to US President Donald Trump's envoys, Steve Witkoff and Jared Kushner, as the US starts to turn its attention back to the Russia-Ukraine war. In a call that President Zelensky described as detailed and constructive, he said the Americans confirmed they are again speaking to the Russian side and preparing for a Ukraine trip. Russian President Vladimir Putin has been in Kyrgyzstan meeting with regional leaders, including President Xi Jinping of China. The Kremlin says the pair spoke about Ukraine, but it was not the main theme of their meeting.
0: Briefly in sport, legendary footballer Lionel Messi has called time on his international career. The 39-year-old has announced his retirement just over a

0: And the Gold Coast, 23. The Sunshine Coast, 22. ABC News.
1: Good morning. Welcome to AM. I'm Rachel Mealy, coming to you from the lands of the Turrbal and Yuggera people in Brisbane. On today's program, the grim task of identifying those killed in Nepal's catastrophic flash flooding. And are we squandering our chance to get the best for our economy out of the AI revolution?
2: We risk getting the worst of AI, the displacement, without the best, which is broader productivity lift and the full employment. We cannot miss that opportunity.
1: First today, Australia's housing market has declined for the fifth consecutive month, with property values falling in every capital city except Darwin over the winter months. Earlier this year, falling home values were isolated to particular sections of the market, such as higher-end, higher-value properties. But data from Cotality now shows the drop is more widespread, with the majority of capital city suburbs now experiencing falls, as Bridget Fitzgerald reports.
3: What had been isolated to just the top end of the housing market has now broadened into an overall drop in values across the country.
4: It's a combination of higher rates, unaffordable housing, and people being nervous.
3: Alan Oster is an independent economist. He says a string of rate rises this year, plus uncertainty, is pushing property prices down. The Home Value Index from property data firm Cotality shows an overall 0.9% drop in August in property values nationally. Alan Oster says the falls will continue, but he believes a big crash is unlikely.
4: I think you're going to see the trend, essentially, of Sydney and Melbourne still falling about 1% per month for at least 3 to 6 months, and then the other markets probably coming and catching up.
3: Australia's most expensive housing market, Sydney, continues to lead the decline, down 1.4% from July to August. But the fall in home values has now spread to other capital cities that had, up until now, been generating the most growth in recent years. Jared Berg is the head of research for Australia at Cotality.
5: To give you a sense of how conditions look across the capital cities, back in February, less than 50% of suburbs were in decline. We're now seeing 93% of suburbs.
3: He says the current conditions are likely to persist for some time.
5: What we're describing with this downturn is a layering effect of different measures on the demand side of the housing market that really pushed down on buyers. Affordability remains an enormous constraint across the country, but we've seen the impact of rate rises from the Reserve Bank, cost of living pressures really intensifying with higher energy costs, and then finally, the changes coming out of the federal budget impacting investors. So everything has been building on top of each other and pulling the market in one direction.
3: The current downturn isn't as sharp as the one Australia experienced in 2022-23 when the Reserve Bank began aggressively raising rates in an effort to fight post-pandemic inflation. But it is a significant slowing. Whether that's a bad thing depends on your perspective. Jared Berg again.
5: Certainly for people who have purchased at the market peak, this is a very negative picture. For people who have been looking for an investment return over a longer period of time, it's a negative picture. But for someone who's attempting to enter the market, like a first home buyer, the lower values are a very encouraging situation, particularly when affordability has been so elevated in terms of its constraint.
3: Selling times are also longer and auction clearance rates are falling, with Cotality's data showing there's been a 15.5% drop in home sales year on year.
1: Bridget Fitzgerald and Stephanie Smale reporting there. Administrators of the Sydney-based property developer Bathla are warning thousands of homes could go unfinished if a last-minute funding deal can't be reached this week. It's estimated the company has more than $3 billion of debt, and the administrators say there's no cash to pay staff. If the builder goes bust, analysts warn the crisis could spread through the construction sector nationally. Reporter Sean Tarek Goodwin joined me a short time ago. Sean, how likely is it that Bathla will collapse?
6: Well, that's the multi-billion dollar question, Rachel. The administrators who've taken over Bathla have warned that if they can't get $20 million together by the end of the week, the developer will go bust. Now, it's important here to make a distinction between the construction projects and the company head office. So the construction projects themselves are funded directly by private credit.

0: And there's about $3.5 billion worth of funding attached to those projects. And on many of those projects, subcontractors haven't been paid in some time. Then if we look at the Bathlet head office operation, the administrator, Teneo, says the tin is completely empty. There's no cash to pay staff to coordinate to keep these projects going. So Thursday of this week is D-Day for them. That's when wages are due. And if they can't be paid, then that's when things really grind to a halt. And the team of administrators went to the New South Wales government last week to request a rescue package, but the Premier has already ruled that out, meaning that the money will have to come from elsewhere. Stephen Longley, a senior managing director at Teneo, says it's estimated there's about $5 billion worth of projects that could be finished by February, and that would result in more than 2,000 homes. So there's definitely money to be made if the group of stakeholders can get together and bridge the gap.
1: We're confident that if we can complete and have a soft landing for Bathlet, I'm not suggesting that Bathlet continues into the future in perpetuity. What we want to do is finish and deliver these 45 construction projects that are there. I do believe that will free up quite a bit of equity in the Bathlet balance sheet.
2: That's Administrator Stephen Longley there. And Sean, what would it mean for the rest of the sector if this company folds?
0: Well, there are hundreds of subcontractors that have been waiting to be paid for quite some time. And those contractors, they have their own wages and their own bills to pay. So if they're not paid, there could be a risk of many of them going bust. And that would have a ripple effect on construction projects around the country, which some analysts say that would mean fewer available contractors to build homes. And that would drive costs up even further due to the scarcity there. That comes at a time where builders are already hard to come by. And this housing construction is already falling well short of the government's targets. The other issue is the private creditors themselves, those big funds that have loaned money tied to these projects. Now, naturally, they have an interest in getting them finished, but if they can't, then that means big problems for them. The other thing we can't forget, of course, is that there's more than 1,000 people who've paid deposits and signed contracts for these properties, for these homes, and they face, at best, major delays to completion and, at worst, never getting to move into the homes that they've signed contracts for.
2: Sean Tarek Goodwin. With rents at record highs across Australia, some frustrated tenants are lashing out at real estate agents. In the resources city of Mount Isa in Queensland, rentals are in very short supply and some tenants accuse realtors of price gouging. But the real estate industry says agents must advise owners of market value, as Annie Guest reports.
3: Good afternoon, Mount Isa. 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
2: Tanya Biondi loves her northwest Queensland city of Mount Isa.
3: You're listening to Mob FM, King Stingray, Kentville.
2: Tanya Biondi has come home after working interstate.
3: What I've found most difficult about coming back to Mount Isa last year is finding affordable accommodation.
2: And in reports by Mount Isa City Council, a significant number of rentals are described as old and expensive. Tanya Biondi agrees.
3: Say 50 years old, the cupboards may not have doors. You go to the kitchen and you open a door and it's chipboard flakes and also mould. And I really feel that the real estates are responsible for the ramping of rents.
2: While the median house price in the inland city is $290,000, the median rent is $515 a week. Units cost a similar amount to buy, but they're cheaper to rent than houses. Even so, 60-year-old hospitality worker Sandy Kerr finds accommodation a struggle.
4: I went from $230 to $275 in 1 week. It's a one-bedroom unit that's falling down.
2: The city's rental vacancy rate is similar to that across the country, less than 2%. Tanya Biondi accuses realtors of price gouging.
3: The owners of those properties are prompted every 3 months about their property being assessed and the value of they could get for their rental jumps.
2: Antonia Mercarella is the CEO of the Real Estate Institute of Queensland.
5: When you are appointed to act as a property manager, you actually are required to giving them advice about what is the market doing, what kind of rent could and should you be charging.
2: Wouldn't an owner contact an agent if they wanted to consider a rent rise? So for

0: reluctance to push rent rises unprompted, couldn't that be seen as a bit unethical in a housing crisis?
1: Yeah, so absolutely. Well, what I would say to that is that a rent increase can only occur once every 12 months.
0: Independent property analyst Tim Lawless from Cotality says the allegation of price gouging doesn't stack up. But Tim Lawless thinks further rent rises might be doubtful.
2: This is a rental crisis, and there is a good chance we'll continue to see rental markets remaining quite tight. Whether or not rents continue to rise as quickly as they are is probably a different question, because we are seeing a lot of rental markets where a lot of renters are probably approaching a ceiling on how much they can pay.
0: Tim Lawless from Cotality, and that report from Annie Guest was gathered as part of the ABC's Your Say initiative. ABC Your Say is our invitation for you to be part of the conversation. Share your stories, ask your questions and share your perspectives with us. Just go to abc.net.au/yoursay. You're listening to AM, where it's 16 minutes past 8. Dozens of Australians are among thousands of people still missing after the catastrophic flash flooding in Nepal. Emily Boyd, the partner of missing man Michael Keats, has paid tribute to him online.
3: Hi everyone, I'm a bit lost for words in this really chaotic and crazy time in my life, but thank you all so much for the messages of love and your prayers and support.
0: The tally of those missing has risen sharply, with disaster authorities now putting the number at more than 4,500. The official death toll has now eclipsed 900. The Foreign Minister, Penny Wong, says Australia has offered whatever help is needed.
4: What they wanted was more humanitarian supplies, and that's what's being delivered. So in addition to the aid that we provided, we are sending an IAAF plane today, which will have supplies in it, including shelter kits, hygiene kits, solar packs, those sorts of things which are needed in disaster zones when shelter and infrastructure breaks down.
0: A growing problem for those in the disaster zone is identifying bodies quickly in order to give answers to grieving relatives. ABC correspondent Natalie Whiting reports from Chitwan, and a warning, this report contains distressing content.
5: A large blue bag is carefully lifted out of a boat and up the embankment of the Narayuni River. Inside is someone's loved one. More bags follow. Major Binsen Devtoka from the Nepali Army is leading the search operation.
6: During the search, we found 10 body, intact body, and also two remains, parts of that, of different bodies.
5: We're more than 100 kilometres from the valleys where the devastating flooding and mudslides happened, but the bodies are being washed downstream. It's been almost a week, but there is likely still days of work ahead.
6: There is no rest and relief. No, even though we will continue our efforts and we'll try to find out more, and we will try to support the population.
5: How are you all feeling?
6: You are trying to say me that I'm tired, but I'm not. We will continue the search.
5: The bodies are brought here to Bharatpur Hospital. Dr. Kozia Shrestha and his team have conducted 290 postmortems on remains pulled from the river.
7: If we are to take into context all over Nepal, the number of bodies that has been recovered, we are like around 35 to 40% of the dead bodies, I think, has come to Chitwan.
5: The focus is on trying to identify them. DNA samples are being collected. Initially, they were also taking fingerprints and photos, but that's not possible on the bodies that are arriving now. A temporary facility had to be set up to store the remains, with mass burials in marked graves now taking place.
7: We are doing the most what we can in the limited resources that we have got.
5: The Nepali government has said it will need international assistance with the DNA testing. Relatives are being told they'll be able to submit blood for analysis. Authorities say families of missing foreign nationals will be able to submit DNA from their home countries. But it will likely be a long process.
7: After I take out my scrubs and go back home, it is emotionally and physically draining to us. But what we have to realise is that our difficulty is nothing compared to the difficulty that the family members have.

0: peace.
1: This is Natalie Whiting in Chitwan, reporting for AM.
2: US President Donald Trump has threatened further strikes against Iran after both sides exchanged fire for the first time in a month. Iran struck two US air bases in Jordan in response to what Washington said were strikes on Iranian launchers firing mines into the Strait of Hormuz. America's editor John Lyons joined me from Washington a short time ago. John, what's the latest?
3: Well, Rachel, we're in a strange phase to this war. It's not a ceasefire as such, and it's not a full-scale war. If anything, it's almost a hot piece that it's been a fragile ceasefire, which of course broke a couple of days ago when the Americans say the Iranians were preparing rocket launches to fire some mines into the Strait of Hormuz so that there can't be a free flow of traffic there. The blocking of the Strait of Hormuz is one of Iran's tactical leverages. In response to that, the Americans hit those two rocket launches, and in response to that, the Iranians hit two US air bases in Jordan. The latest now is that President Trump has said a short time ago, following that attack by Iran, we're going to hit them hard, there will be a response. And so we're at that phase now where President Trump is suggesting another attack, which would obviously be an escalation.
2: And John, how likely is it that President Trump will follow through on those threats?
3: It's always difficult to predict President Trump's behaviour, but based on past behaviour, I think it's reasonable to suggest that there will not be further attacks launched by the United States based on past form unless Iran does something else. President Trump has said there's zero tolerance to the mining of the Strait of Hormuz, and I think he is serious about that. So if the Iranians try to do something such as mine the waterway either by boat or by rocket launches, I think the Americans will strike back. But at the moment, President Trump does not want an escalation of this war. His popularity is very low. He's facing midterm elections where the Republicans may lose the House of Representatives and possibly the Senate also. And this is not a war Americans want. So he doesn't want Iran to be on the headlines of the news. And the Iranians don't particularly want an escalation. They want the status quo, which is that the Strait of Hormuz is essentially crippled. That gives them a power.
2: Our America's editor, John Lyons in Washington. Australia could miss the economic benefits of the artificial intelligence boom unless businesses use the technology to make broader changes. The warning comes in official advice to Treasurer Jim Chalmers, along with reports less than 10% of Australian businesses are using the technology significantly. Business experts say the government must deliver favourable economic conditions to help them make the leap. Matt Bamford reports.
4: Change can be scary. And when it comes to the transformative powers of AI for businesses, it can feel particularly daunting. Brian Collins is helping many to take the plunge.
5: It's a confidence gap more than it is a skills gap.
4: The tech sector veteran is now CEO of Enterprise Tasmania, a group that supports startups in the state.
5: We've seen huge differences in the way in which businesses can manage their marketing content, their customer queries, they're analyzing their data. Much more productivity in areas that may have been hard on the business beforehand, but they're now able to manage with smaller and leaner teams. We have about 80 different companies who work out of our hubs across the state. We did a recent survey and more than 65% of them are now using AI in some core part of the business, which is a huge shift.
4: But he knows there are challenges to making the switch.
5: Most small businesses don't have a dedicated tech person. So if you want to be adopting AI, then it's competing with all the other day-to-day operations that an owner of a business is needing to balance.
4: There's hesitancy across the country. Australia is at risk of missing out on AI gains, according to advice from Treasury officials to the government. Despite two-thirds of businesses reporting some AI adoption, fewer than 1 in 10 say it's significant, leading Treasury to call the rate and breadth of take-up slow. Warren Hogan is an economic advisor to Judo Bank, which specialises in small businesses.
6: The main barriers, I think, at this stage are knowledge and then
0: I think the risk we're going to start to see over the next year or so is businesses that want to do this in a very serious way are going to need some financial flexibility. And a lot of, just about all Australian businesses are under pressure.
4: The advice comes as Deputy Prime Minister Richard Marles flies to San Francisco ahead of meetings with tech giants, including Anthropic and OpenAI. Warren Hogan supports what the government has done so far, but he thinks it can go even further.
0: Well, look, it's good to see the National Cabinet trying to get on the same page around data centres. It's good to see the government is leaning into these issues. We definitely need to see a regulatory environment form up, but we don't want to see too much government. The main thing is to provide a good backdrop to allow that ecosystem to survive.
4: And if Australia gets it wrong, the consequences will be massive.
0: We risk getting the worst of AI, that is the displacement, without the best, which is the broader productivity lift and the full employment and the much better economic outcomes that the next 5 to 10 years offers. I think we're on the cusp of the biggest lift in living standards that we've ever seen in a single generation, and we cannot miss that opportunity.
4: Treasurer Jim Chalmers says the government is working with the states, private sector and community to build a sustainable data centre industry, and that it's helping businesses and workers access the tools they need to adopt AI safely.
2: Matt Bamford reporting. As wearable smart glasses that can secretly film passers-by gain popularity, the federal government has revealed how it plans to overhaul the country's Privacy Act. Its proposed changes would give people filmed without their consent the right to erasure, allowing them to ask social media companies to remove content captured discreetly. Privacy experts are welcoming the new laws, as Oliver Gordon reports.
6: Not everyone who uses wearable smart glasses is a privacy invader.
7: I work in the film industry, so I thought it would be an interesting POV. And then I found they actually work well as a memory capture device for overseas travel.
6: Melbourne man Cato Parker-McLean makes sure people around him know he's filming when he wears his pair.
7: I take a stance of just not invading, like, privacy.
6: And he says it's good to have a record of how his day's interactions went, especially as a neurodivergent person.
7: Yeah, you can just check how I like perform, how I collaborate with sort of people.
6: Wearable smart glasses, which record video, can now be picked up for around $90. Videos have emerged of people being filmed without their consent, sparking privacy concerns. The federal government has ruled out an import ban on the glasses, but its proposed changes to privacy laws include so-called right to erasure laws, allowing consumers to request platforms destroy their personal data. Professor Dana McKay is Associate Dean of Interaction, Technology and Information at RMIT University.
8: The right to erasure is something that's existed in Europe for a long time, but it does mean that if someone says that a video of them was taken without their consent, they can ask the social media platform to take it down.
6: The proposed changes also include a fair and reasonable test to stop large digital platforms taking more data than they need. And there are stronger consent standards that could have implications for the way businesses collect data about customers. Dr. Jeannie Patterson is a law professor at the University of Melbourne.
9: Businesses are not going to be able to do what's called bundled consent, where they say, oh, we're going to collect this data for our purposes, and we're going to collect it for advertising, and we're going to collect it for research, and we're also going to share it with all sorts of other people. That's not going to be possible anymore.
6: There'll also be a responsibility on businesses to ensure their data collection is fair and reasonable.
9: They need to think about whether the data that's being collected is necessary and proportionate for them, given the purposes that they're collecting it for.
6: The 2022 cyber attacks on Optus and Medibank compromised the private information of millions of Australians. In response, the Australian government increased data breach penalties from $2 million to a minimum of $50 million. Dr. Jeannie Patterson again.
9: These reforms now go to the data that's collected and say that businesses need to think about how much data they're collecting, because if you don't collect it, it can't get stolen.
6: The federal government is now seeking views on how the reforms could operate in practice, with submissions open until mid-September.
2: Oliver Gordon reporting. In finance, Wall Street has closed out August on a downbeat note as stocks fell. The Australian dollar is steady this morning. It's buying 71.6 US cents. That's AM. I'm Rachel Mealy. It's 8:30.
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12: Well, for those maybe planning an epic road trip on the way soon, some really top tips from someone who's doing just that right now. And it is an epic road trip. But right now, let's hear the latest from the newsroom with Nikki Sabella. Nikki, the state's workplace health and safety regulator says it's investigating an incident at a Fraser Coast event.
13: Three children received medical care after going on the Mega Twister ride during the Hervey Bay Whale Festival on Saturday. A Fraser Coast and Tourism event spokesperson says they're working with the ride operator on what caused the incident and why the ride resumed shortly afterwards. Fraser Coast Mayor George Seymour says the children safety is the main priority.
14: We're all very concerned about the incident and our thoughts are with the children and their families. The organizers, Fraser Coast Tourism and Events, are in contact with the operator and it is being looked at.
12: And Nikki, a woman has been seriously injured while riding an e-bike in Burrell yesterday morning.
13: The 60-year-old woman was taken to Hervey Bay Hospital in a serious condition with injuries to her head and arm. Police are appealing for witnesses and dash cam vision.
12: And police are investigating after a Tin Can Bay allegedly crashed his car after getting into a fight at a local business.
13: Police say the 35-year-old man was involved in a fight at an establishment on the Esplanade shortly before midnight on August 27. Soon afterwards, the man was allegedly seen driving in a dangerous manner in a red four-wheel drive before crashing nearby. The man had minor injuries.
12: And Nikki, the federal government says the new Hervey Bay Community Hub will have a transformative impact on literacy and work pathways in the region.
13: The five-storey hub opened to the public yesterday with the Library and Council Customer Service Centre fully operational. More than 300 council staff will move into the hub's upper floors in the coming weeks. Queensland Senator Anthony Chisholm says the government's $40 million investment into the project will translate to improved outcomes for young people.
15: It's going to inspire those young people to develop a love of reading. We know that there's enormous opportunity for young people growing up in this area, and this is going to only add to that.
13: Library Manager Tara Webb says the hub offers a wide range of new services for the community.
16: The Children's Library is just outstanding. Young people have got their own space downstairs for the first time. We've got a podcasting room, digital studios, local history, Indigenous history. So much to offer for everybody.
12: And Nikki, the Bundaberg Mayor, has moved to Scotch Room as Council sold the former Burnett Shire Council Chamber for a peppercorn amount of $1.
13: The Bagara building is among a number of surplus properties the council had put on the market. Councillor Blackburn says the Hughes Road property was sold to Port Curtis Coral Coast Limited. She says the amount is commercial in confidence but was in the millions of dollars.
17: This building was old, it requires quite a bit of work, and so it did go for market value based on its condition. So those millions of dollars have gone into the coffers of council's, you know, bank account to ensure that we didn't have to prop anything else up with rates.
12: And Nikki, police have charged four teenagers for allegedly setting fire to a shade sale that spread to two cars at Eli Waters.
13: Emergency services were called to Bunya Court before 8pm on the 21st of August to reports of a blaze. Two 15-year-old boys and two 14-year-old boys have been charged and dealt with under the Youth Justice Act.
12: And Gympie Regional Council is asking Goomeri, Tansy and Boobajan residents for feedback on flood studies.
13: Five councils, including Gympie, Bundaberg, North and South Burnett and Cherbourg Aboriginal Shire, have been contributing to the Burnett Catchment Flood Study. It's delivered flood maps of the 2010, 2013 and 2022 events, aiming to improve understanding of flood behaviour across the Burnett River catchments. Mayor Glenn Hartwig says they're looking for local knowledge to support the findings.
18: What is the likely impact of typical types of rainfall in different areas of the catchment so that we can predict what needs to be done as part of our infrastructure upgrades, but also as part of disaster management.
12: And Nikki, National Bravery Awards given to White Bay residents.
13: Four men from the Bundaberg region are receiving national recognition for their brave efforts in responding to two car crashes. Grace Whiteside reports.
19: The Governor-General, Sam Mostyn, has announced 30 Australian bravery decorations to recognise 54 people. Robert Copley and Giuseppe Falabella were both commended for brave conduct for rescuing a person from a burning vehicle in Wangara in April 2022. Jack and Stephen Dorr were also commended for brave conduct for attending to a separate vehicle fire near Tarowan in October 2024. The awards are made on the recommendation of the Independent Council for the Australian Bravery Decoration. Ms. Mostyn says it's a reminder of the strength and depth of the human spirit.
13: And for more local news anytime, head to abc.net.au/Wide Bay.
12: Thank you, Nikki.
13: No worries.
12: Nikki Sabello on ABC Wide Bay. What's going on the roads?
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12: Taking care of things today from the Australian Traffic Network is Dave Andrews. Dave, what's the latest out there?
20: There's some slow going on the Bruce Highway as you make your way up through Tanana this morning with those ongoing roadworks just before the bridge. Some slow going on Alice Street coming past the Golf Club and up towards Ferry Street. Busy on Ferry Street too, heading up towards Kent Street. Busy around the school zones right now. A bit of a slow patch through Island Plantation. And roadworks kicking off again on the Bundaberg Ring Road through Telegraph Road as you make your way up towards Princess Street. It's Dave Andrews from ATN with your latest ABC Wide Bay traffic.
12: And spring has sprung. So what's the lineup for today for the Wide Bay Unburdened and the coming days? We've got Christy Johnson at the Bureau of Meteorology. Christy, maybe a little shower today?
21: Yeah, look, there could be a sprinkle or two here and there. We've got a fair bit of cloud actually across the Wide Bay Burnett region. In the last sort of 24 hours or since 9 a.m. yesterday, most of the rainfall has been sort of more down around the Sunshine Coast and the Sunshine Coast hinterland. Mm-hmm. But we have seen some sort of low single-digit rainfalls around the Wide Bay Burnett. Look, we'll probably see one or two spits more today, but very little really, I think, in terms of rain, measurable rainfall in rain gauges now. The southeasterly winds that have been pushing those showers onshore are starting to ease off. So we'll be seeing a decrease in those showers. And otherwise, we're just looking at, a partly cloudy day, probably mostly sunny in close to the coast or in the north. So perhaps somewhere like Bundaberg, a mostly sunny day, but across the rest of the Wide Bay Burnett, probably partly cloudy. 25 degrees for Bundaberg, Maryborough, 24 for Hervey Bay, inland at Gympie 23, Kingaroy 22, maybe up to 26 for Gander and Monto.
12: Okay, and as the week goes by, are we going to see temperatures gradually pick up even more?
21: We certainly are. So we've got some very warm air that's coming. It's already well and truly above average down in the Channel Country, despite the fact that our averages have just jumped up today, given this click over into September.
12: Yep.
21: That warm air is going to move across the Wide Bay Burnett as we go through the week. So tomorrow, most places a couple of degrees warmer than today. I mean, Gympie jumping from 23 today to 27 tomorrow, 27 also for Bundaberg tomorrow. Thursday, 29 for Bundaberg, 30 on Friday. Even the weekend look like 28, Saturday 29, Sunday in Bundaberg. So, temperatures sort of up into the low 30s inland for the Friday and across the weekend and into the start of next week as well. So definitely some warm air coming in, maybe some fog patches each morning, but really no rainfall expected for the next week either.
12: Okay, Christy, thanks very much.
21: No problem. Thanks, David.
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12: Now we've got to how far are they up there on the way in the next hour. Let's see how you go guessing the ages of some well-known people celebrating their birthdays today. Rick Weddle is in the building. He's ready to go. Quiz book in hand. Firing the questions at you and me. See how you score today. Shuffle takes us to Hervey Bay. Going to catch up with Joanne Cabot, founder of Live Well with Vision Loss and the Vision Loss Warrior. Joanne lives in Hervey Bay. Kicked off yesterday with Donna Gay and the old classic Normie. Second selection and story on the way in the next hour. Music quiz not far off as well. We need that second ball in the glass jar. One ball in there, three to go. for your chance to win the September edition of Gardening Australia magazine, the fridge magnet with a torch, and the book that was part of Authors Talk last week called Bad Neighbours by Joanna Jenkins. One building, one body. Everyone is hiding something. It's a nail-biting thriller again. And from coaching Australian champions to playing against the best players in the world, you'll hear from one of the pioneers of eight ball in Harvey Bay very soon. But on the way next, you're going to meet someone who's had one heck of a drive to get to the Gympie Music Muster. And you know what? She's got an even longer road home. And she's got some great tips for your next epic road.

0: Tears for Fears, sowing the seeds of love. It's 16 to 9.
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0: Well, the Gympie Master has just wrapped up, bringing to a close five huge days of music from Australian and international artists. Well, now the campsites and caravans are packed down, the thousands of festival goers make their way home, but it's possible that no one has a longer drive home than Sienna Mallon. Tessa Mapstone catches up with Sienna to find out just how far she travelled to be at the muster.
2: I've driven 3,200 kilometres to come here. I've come from Katherine in the Northern Territory and I arrived a few days ago.
3: Wow, 3,200 k's. How long did that take you?
2: I probably shouldn't say how long it took me because I probably went a little bit harder than the average person, but it took me about 2 days.
3: Is this a drive you've done before?
2: Yes, I do often travel quite a lot and quite big stints, and a lot of my followers are pretty familiar with me trekking across the country to do something, for sure.
3: Well, I guess when you live in Katherine, it's a long way to everywhere, pretty much.
2: Yeah, it is, and out in Katherine, I'm driving trucks out there, so most of our days are big days. We can get up to 1,600 to 1,800 k's in a day, so coming here is just another day's work, I guess. It's funny, because like I've always just loved the drive. The drive is so easy and effortless for me, and some people just cannot fathom it, and I really try not to, I guess, sound like a bit of a carry-on or a bit arrogant, because I know that some people, 2 hours is a huge trip, and if you've not spent time doing it, you don't get used to it, you don't have the muscle memory, or I say muscle memory, like when you're driving and you're so used to it, you become so, you almost don't use a lot of energy because you know how to react and respond on the road, so you can just start pumping out like way bigger Ks once you get used to it.
3: Even though you like driving and you drive a lot, 3,200 Ks, 2 days, it's a big drive to get to a music festival. Why put that investment into coming to the Gympie Music Muster?
2: Oh, Gympie, I've spent a lot of time doing the festivals throughout the year. It's a big part of my personal brand, and Gympie is, I would argue, probably my favourite event. It's one that even this year I wanted to really slow down on the events that I came to, and Gympie was one that was always going to happen, and it's great. The event is unreal. The camping's good, the people are good, the location's great, so obviously Gympie's the win.
3: Worth the drive.
2: Absolutely.
3: What stood out to you on your drive here? Was it eventful, uneventful?
2: Yeah, about 3 days before I left Katherine, my radiator was looking like it was going to crack, so I had to put a new one in the morning that I left, and I had a really really pesky airlock in the radiator, which might not mean a lot to you maybe, but it basically means that my car would overheat, and if I pushed it too hard, and in the Territory you're allowed to do 130 kilometres an hour, so obviously I started to push it a bit too hard, so it took about 1,000 k to get the airlock out of my radiator, which is fine. I just had to slow down or turn the aircon off if I wanted to drive fast. And then I crossed over the border into Cloncurry, and the Landsborough Highway is a nightmare. It's about 1,000 k's of corrugated bitumen.
3: I didn't even know that was a thing.
2: Oh, it's not. It's just, it's years of heavy haulage across those roads, and the roads are all not in a great way. So my car was launching. Launching my car on this highway because it's just like the suspension just picks it up, and then I removed my catch can out of my car, and then it ended up with engine oil all over the bottom, like all, and I thought I'd bloody done my motor halfway down, but it was fine. But that's about it. I didn't really see, there's usually buffalo and horses and cows and donkeys and that out on the road, but I didn't really see much this time. It was pretty quiet. I don't even reckon I hit a bird. So
3: wow, that's great. And you made it, the car didn't die, so that's great.
2: Yeah.
3: So in. And when are you planning to head home again? Start the drive back?
2: Actually, I'm doing another 1,000 k's sit down south for a day's work in Cobar, New South Wales after this. And then after that, then I'll send across. So I reckon by the time I go across, down, then back up to the Territory, and then all the other driving I do in between, I reckon I'll be pushing nearly 10,000 k in about 2 weeks, which will be, most people do it in over 6 months in a half lap, but
3: that's incredible.
2: If anyone's inspired to go for a drive, make sure you know your limits and don't over, like if you know how to drive and you know how to sit on the roads, that's fine. If you don't be silly. Make sure you go and have a sleep, watch out for animals. If you don't have a bull bar, don't drive at night. And don't run out of fuel because it sucks.
0: That's for sure. Truck driver Sienna Mallon from Katherine in the Northern Territory, who's currently on that 10,000 kilometre road trip to travel home from the Gympie Muster, having a chat there with Tessa Mapstone. This is ABC White Bay. On the way next, well, we're keeping the travel theme going because, well, you got your fishing gear. Yes, good. Got your camera. Great. Well, let's go. It's time to pack your bags where we discover the destinations people love most. So where are we off to today? Find out in just a moment.
4: The widespread devastation in Nepal following catastrophic flash flooding has washed away villages and destroyed critical infrastructure. The death toll continues to rise while search and rescue teams work tirelessly to locate the hundreds missing. People are in urgent need of shelter, food, clean water and basic supplies. The ABC is supporting the Emergency Action Alliance and has launched the Nepal Flood Disaster Appeal. To make a donation and support the charity work in Nepal, go to abc.net.au/gives.
0: Back to the Rainfall Army, who's coming in with a few little tallies from the rain gauge, but also some totals for the month that has gone of August. Gerald from Tanana says at 1 millimetre this morning, 56.5 for August. Not too bad, I suppose. 56.5 for August. Better than a fair few others, that's for sure. And 102 millimetres, the grand total for winter. 102 for winter in its entirety. Mike from DeLand

0: says 11 millimetres, the grand total for August. We could do with 10 times more than that, says Mike from Deland. Yes, just 11 for August. There we go. In Deland. Hi, David. We had 2 millimetres overnight at Apple Tree Creek. The total for August was 16 millimetres. Thank you, Graham. And Theresia from Millbank says, morning, David. 2 millimetres in Millbank overnight. There we go. I think we're up to date with the rainfall army, but you're welcome to add more if you're still checking the rain gauges or you've got some tallying up to do from the month of August. 1300 221 001 or the text line 0487 993 222.
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0: All right, pack your bags. Jackie Kelly has been chatting with locals about their favourite holiday destination, whether it's camping, swimming with wildlife, a beach oasis, or somewhere far, far away. The challenge, well, by the end of the chat, they need to convince you to pack your bags and get going. So, where are we heading today?
2: Pack your bags. 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
3: Hi, my name's Tom and I'm taking you to Oman. This is my favourite holiday destination because it's some of the best fishing in the world. It's different from anywhere else I've been because it's a desert leading to the ocean with reefs right off the beach. The highlight of the trip was when we caught a 1.20 meter cobia off the beach. And if you go there, you have to go, you have to help the locals pull in their dragnet. I've never seen anything like it.
2: Now, where is Oman? Oman is in the southeastern corner of the Arabian Peninsula. It borders Saudi Arabia, the United Arab Emirates, and Yemen. It would take you around 12 to 14 hours to travel from Australia. It has around 5 million people. Now, summer is not the best time to travel to Oman, with temperatures getting up to around about 50 degrees Celsius. Winter is much better time to go, which is November to March, and the temperature sits comfortably at around 25 to 30 degrees Celsius. Lots of desert adventures can be had. Oman has over 3,000 kilometres of coastline, where you can snorkel, dive and spot beautiful wildlife, including dolphins, green turtles and whale sharks. Oman has over 500 forts and castles. Now, Oman wasn't high on the list of a place to travel to, but after listening to all that coastline and wildlife and desert adventures to be had, I think I might need to go find that passport.
0: Oh, yes. I can see the snake coming out of the basket now after that music. That's another destination added to the travel wish list on Pack Your Bags. Thanks to our guest Tom for sharing his holiday memories from a trip to Oman. Where will we end up next week? Keep your suitcase handy.
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5: I saw a photograph of a bloke shaking his fist at the police and in his other hand he had an ice cream. This is a four-string Appalachian blues guitar, cunningly fashioned from a Holy Bible. Two settings, Old Testament, New Testament.
4: Don't miss Bill Bailey, vaudevillian.
5: We love a bit of mischievousness.
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0: Oh, from coaching Australian champions to playing against the best players in the world, John Shearer is one of the pioneers of eight ball in Hervey Bay. He competed in the World Eight Ball Competition in Las Vegas in a field of over 3,200 of the world's best eight ball players. And John came 17th. Rick Weddle catches up with John where he shares his passion for the game.
6: I started playing eight ball and snooker in Adelaide when I was 14 years old, and I'm still playing to this day at 74 years old because it's that sort of sport. You can play it your whole life.
7: And what is it about it that attracts you?
6: I think it's because, well, I've noticed that it's mainly intelligent players who do best because there's a lot of scheme, if you like, position. The art of the game is positioning the white ball. And I'm very good at that.
7: John, let's recap on some of these events that you've been involved with. Going to Las Vegas with an Australian team, coaching two juniors to great standards, also representing the Wide Bay, Hervey Bay. Let's take us back to Las Vegas. How'd you end up there?
6: I went over with the Australian team, and it's like a pool player's heaven, really. If you can imagine 3,200 players playing on 300 tables. And in my division, I made the last 32. I finished

0: equals 7/8. So I was really pleased with my event. Yeah, it's the sport can take you all over the world, that's for sure.
1: Now, the playing side's covered, and you've obviously shrouded yourself in distinction there. Tell us about the two youngsters you took to the Australian level.
0: Yeah, that was Australian level. They won and they qualified for the world junior titles in at that time was in Germany and Austria. I really think I'm a better coach than a player.
1: What makes a good player? You said before strategies and thinking on the table, but do you have to have a keen eye, hand-eye coordination? What are some of the attributes to make a good eight-ball player?
0: Yeah, that's a pretty easy one to answer. In 2007, that was my last year coaching. Four of my juniors filled the semi-finals of the Australian Championships, and they started calling me super coach. But those boys that came from all the capital cities, they could all pot balls. But I taught my players upstairs how to think, yeah, or not think, more to the point. Yeah, and that's what the top players have, that mental strength, that mental ability.
1: Now, you've been to Las Vegas. You've been involved with Australian coaching. We're here in Hervey Bay at a warehouse with lots of competitive men and women playing the game. How healthy is the game of eight ball in our region?
0: Well, this club is very financial. They have a lot of members, and they have a liquor licence, a special licence just for the members. And anyone is welcome to come out here. And I encourage everyone, come out and have a look, play.
1: And the standard has improved over the years?
0: Absolutely, there's no doubt about that.
2: John Shearer speaking to Rick Whittle. This is ABC Waibay. News is next.

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1: ABC News, good morning. I'm Kira Jones. Market uncertainty and high interest rates are being blamed for a national housing slump. Monthly property prices have fallen again in all capital cities except Darwin, as business reporter Jasper Wells explains.
2: The price of homes fell nationally by 0.9% in July for the fifth consecutive month, according to new data from property firm Cotality. Sydney saw the biggest drop, falling 1.4%, followed by Melbourne and Canberra. For the first time this year, prices in regional cities also fell, dropping 0.4%. However, nationally, prices are still slightly higher than they were a year ago. Experts say higher interest rates, economic uncertainty, and changes to the capital gains tax discount all contributed to the decline.
1: An Australian military aircraft has left Queensland for flood-ravaged Nepal, carrying specialist personnel and emergency aid. Chelsea Malunga reports.
3: The death toll from last week's flash flood tragedy in Nepal and Tibet has passed 950, while grave fears are held for several thousand people still unaccounted for, including 43 Australians. A huge rescue and recovery operation has seen emergency crews working around the clock to try to find survivors. An Australian Defence Force aircraft took off from Amberley, west of Brisbane, this morning, joining the global relief effort. The plane is carrying specialist personnel as well as critical emergency supplies, including hygiene kits, solar lighting and other essential aid items.
1: Police are investigating an alleged assault and armed robbery north of Brisbane. Officers say three people attacked a 36-year-old man and stole his jewellery at a train station on Burpengary Road in Burpengary at about 6:30 last night. The victim suffered serious injuries and was taken to hospital in a stable condition. A search is underway for the offenders. New analysis shows the cost of rebuilding disaster-damaged Queensland homes is outpacing inflation. Heloise Vias has more.
4: The Insurance Council published the analysis as part of its annual Insurance Catastrophe Resilience Report. It says the biggest cost increases are those associated with trades and materials such as roofing, windows, copper piping, structural steel and concrete. Data from Cotality found building costs rose about 30% in the 5 years to March, 6% more than inflation over the same period. The analysis said Cotality's data showed construction costs climbed most steeply in Queensland and Northern Australia, including Cairns, where a standard home now costs about 45% more to build than it did 5 years ago.
1: A Sunshine Coast Olympics advocacy group is being wound up amid pressure from the official Brisbane 2032 organising committee. Josh Dye explains.
5: Sunshine Coast 2032 was formed 4 years ago to maximise opportunities for the region ahead of the Brisbane Olympics and Paralympics. The group's board members comprise local identities including Dawn Lorraine Fraser, Olympian Duncan Armstrong and former MP Mal Brough. But the group says the Games Organising Committee asked it to reconsider its name, branding and future operations. In a statement, Sunshine Coast 2032 Chair Roz White said that would have fundamentally altered the organisation's purpose, so it will now be wound up. Brisbane 2032 organisers were contacted for comment.
1: Renewable energy groups are calling for greater scrutiny of government deals with AI companies. Cam Wilson has the story.
6: The Smart Energy Council has told the inquiry into AI and data centres that there should be transparency about any agreement offering preferential planning or energy connection. It's also called for renewable commitments to be independently verified. Another submission by a group representing clean energy investors said it supports data centres funding infrastructure they directly require. But, it said, developers should not be on the hook for broader upgrades that benefit the whole system. Submissions for the inquiry close today.
1: Queensland's weather, isolated coastal showers for eastern districts and the southern Gulf Coast. They'll be widespread at times about the Cassowary Coast and the Daintree, mostly fine elsewhere. Cairns and Rockhampton atop of 26 degrees, Townsville atop of 28, Mackay atop of 24, Bundaberg 25, Mount Isa heading to a top of 30 degrees, Toowoomba atop of 21. Partly cloudy in the southeast, scattered showers for the Sunshine Coast, Brisbane, a top of 24. Ipswich heading to a top of 25. Logan and the Gold Coast, 23. The Sunshine Coast, 22. Looking ahead, mostly fine in the

0: otherwise it's going to be a mostly sunny day. Winds are going to pick up to 15 to 20 kilometres per hour in the early afternoon, so not too bad. And, there you go, they're going to tend northwest to northeasterly. Here come the old northerlies. And temperatures reaching the mid to high 20s. So, yep, those northerlies bringing in the warm weather from tomorrow. It's going to gradually pick up as the week goes by. That's how your weather looks, but I will get an updated weather forecast in about half an hour to see if any things have changed from the Bureau of Meteorology. On the way of this hour, Rick Whittle's ready to go with How Far Are They Up There? How you go guessing the ages of some well-known people celebrating their birthdays today. Which famous people have their birthday today? Find out and see if you can guess it correctly if you can. You get 3 points, you get 1 point if you're within 3 years either side. And it makes no difference at all, really, at the end of it. It's meant to be a bit of fun, I think. Sometimes it is. I remember that day. And then there's the shuffle with Joanne Cabot taking part this week. Great start yesterday. She's the founder of Live Well with Vision Loss and also the Vision Loss Warrior. Joanne lives in Harvey Bay. Started off yesterday with a song capturing her early days where she's actually very, very shy as a youngster, but she loved to perform. Go figure that one. And she used to perform to Donna Gay with Normie. Used to do that one. Today we'll take a look at her school years. And she's got some more great stories to tell. That's the shuffle on the way in this hour. As is the music quiz today, starring the fabulous Neil Sedaka.
1: Don't take your love away from me. Don't you leave my heart.
0: Of course, sadly, no longer with us these days. Was it this year he passed away, or was it towards the end of last year? I can't remember, but not so long ago.
1: Breaking up this heart to do.
0: But the music lives on. And he certainly did well. He sold millions of records as an artist and has co-written over 500, written over 500 songs for himself and others. Extraordinary. Amazing, amazingly gifted. Singer and pianist and record producer. His hits go right back to the 50s. So I have dug out part of the instrumental sound from one of his songs. But all you're getting is, well, one of the shortest I think I've ever given up. Half a second is normally about the shortest to go. Today it's less than that. It's 0.4 of a second. This is it. That's it. That's it. Drum. You know I like the drums, so there you go. There's some drums for you. Good. What's the song called? You haven't got a clue, have you? Or maybe you have. But here's this will jog your memory cells and put you in the right direction if you need some help. Is it A, Laughter in the Rain? Is it B, Calendar Girl? Or is it C, Oh Carol? Where do those famous drums come from? 1-300-221-001. I'll have 6 free lines for you in about half an hour. So hang on to your answer and then get through. And then you could be ball number two in that glass jar, potentially winning the amazing ABC White Bay prize pack this coming Thursday. Next, though, Di Wills joins me. Yes, remember her? Well, now, manager of the Moncrief Entertainment Centre, she can look at some of the exciting events lined up there over the coming days and weeks.

0: Fabulous. There you go. Dire Straits, Twisting by the Pole. Well, look who's drifted in on the beautiful spring breeze of the first day of September 2026. Dire Wills, good morning.
1: Hi, David Dowsett. Drifted in. I bounced in here with verve and energy. Thank you.
0: And drifted. You kind of drifted and bounced.
1: Yes, yes. The music.
0: Yeah,
1: yes.
0: Like a little bouncy ball drifting on the sea. You know, one of those little beach balls.
1: I did wear a flowery skirt for spring.
0: Lovely. Yeah, yes. Yeah, it looks very nice. Very well done. So, you're the manager of the Moncrieff Entertainment Centre, aren't you?
1: I am.
0: So I guess we're going to spruik the wonderful events coming up over the next few days and weeks as well. First of all, do you have anything to give us? We could all do with a good old chuckle. Do you have anything to give us a laugh?
1: Oh, boy, do I. We have Australian comedy legend Geraldine Hickey this Saturday. And I was on her social media, David, this week, and I saw that she's just been at Edinburgh. She'll be landing in Australia and coming to Bundaberg from her stint. You know you're a big deal in Australian comedy when you've got an Australian equally a legend, Hannah Gadsby, was handing out flyers for her at Edinburgh. So they're all friends over there in Edinburgh.
0: She's doing
1: well. To know that you've got someone like Hannah Gadsby out there spruiking your work, saying, go and see this show, because it's extraordinary. Yeah. And that show will be on the Moncrief stage this Saturday. So it's worth checking out, David.
0: She'll be nice and warmed up after the trip to Scotland.
1: So ready to go. But also ready to talk to an Australian audience who also get the humour, you know?
0: Sure. Yeah, and I caught up with her a couple of weeks ago. We had a little chat about the upcoming show. So, yeah, lovely. Geraldine Hickey.
1: Geraldine Hickey.
0: Also, when's that? When she performed? This Saturday.
1: This Saturday at the Moncrieff Entertainment Centre.
0: Lovely. Good. Okay. Excellent. So, a bit of comedy there. And also, will a Bundy locals bring in some sort of Greek memories?
1: Yeah. So, Mel Arthuris, who is a Bundaberg girl who has been embracing her Greek heritage for the last few years, is coming to Bundaberg to show off her show, Our Big Fat Greek Tour. Okay. And it's a celebration of Greek heritage right through the Eastern Seaboard, where the Greek families set up cafes. And you might be familiar with the Elite Cafe, David, and the Royal Cafe in the main street. Well, they're going to be celebrating the stories and the history, but also you'll hear some great jazz classics as well as Greek music that you will know and love. And that is really going to be something special. So
0: I didn't realise there was such a Greek cafe culture in Bundaberg all those years ago. I didn't realise that.
1: In Bundaberg, from Townsville right down to Byron Bay, you could find a Greek cafe in almost every town.
0: It's funny though, because they were saying they weren't selling Greek salads or moussaka. It was like eggs and chips and steak and chips. And
1: absolutely. But the coffee was worth going for, 100%. Yeah.
0: Lovely. That sounds great. Our Big Fat Greek Cafe. And when does that show? When's that on?
1: That's on the 18th. Actually, sorry, it's the 19th. But the day before on the 18th is something that you might be interested in. I know you're a travelling film festival fan.
0: Yes.
1: Every year, the Sydney Travelling Film Festival does a tour through Australia. Now, we couldn't get them this year because the dates didn't align.
0: Okay.
1: So in order to satiate the appetite of our travelling film festival fans, we have something special called Over the Fence Comedy Film Festival.
0: Oh.
1: It's one night of Australian comedy short films, and it is going to be a mix of rib-tickling, dark humour, light humour. And I've had an opportunity to see some of the a couple of them, and I think it's definitely worth a night.
0: Lovely.
1: David, so
0: the actual film festival, when will that be now then?
1: February.
0: So next year.
1: Sooner than you realise that it's going to roll around.
0: It certainly will. Okay, good. And finally, I love this word, free. You got a free movie
1: tomorrow. Yeah. Mm. So we're bringing Tom Hanks to the big screen with that classic movie, Sully.
0: I thought it was going to be Toy Story for a second.
1: Well, I mean, he's got so many great movies.
0: He does, yeah.
1: But I'm just trying to imagine what it's going to be like sitting in the cinema.
0: Big screen.
1: Yeah, as, you know, they land that plane on the Hudson River.
0: That's one you really need to see on the big screen, isn't it?
1: I really think it works well. Some movies are just meant for the big screen, David.
0: All right, so free community movie. Tomorrow, what time does that start?
1: 7 p.m.
0: In the evening.
1: Get tickets or roll on up, but I would book online at artsbundaberg.com.au, or you can give us a call I'll pop in to the box office this morning.
0: Get your popcorn, get your ice cream, and have a fun night out at the movies with Tom Hanks. Di, always lovely to see you. Thanks very much.
1: Thanks, David.
0: Di Wills, manager of Moncrief Entertainment Centre on ABC Waibae. It's 18 past nine.
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0: All right, stand by for How Far Are They Up There? Rick Whittle's ready to fire the questions at you and me next.

0: and I'll write your name.
1: All right then, Taylor Swift, Blank Space. Here we go. No blank spaces, no zero scores. Let's get lots of points and see how it whirls. How far are they up there with Rick Whittle, Quizmaster Extraordinaire?
2: How far are they up there? How far are they up there? How far are they up there? Quiz.
1: We will certainly find out in the next few minutes, because it is time for How Far Are They Up There with Rick Whittle. Rick, what are we going to start off with?
2: I'm going to start off with something a little bit different today, Dave, because if I told you the group this man was involved with, you'd get it straight away.
1: Okay.
2: Apparently there could be some brothers involved, yeah. But he's done a little bit of solo work. In fact, this man's put so much songs out over the years. Have a listen to the song, Dave, and mm-hmm. tell me who the artist is. When it

0: It's really difficult, that. Really difficult. But I'm picking up, because the way the person's singing sounds like there's like lots of teeth involved. Lots of teeth. Am I on the money, nearly?
1: I think you're on the money there, Dave.
0: Is it Barry Gibb?
1: It is Barry Gibb. And, of course, everybody knows him from...
0: With the teeth.
1: Vocalist, guitarist and teeth from the Bee Gees, Barry and his younger twin brothers, Robin and Morris. So, congratulations. And the amount of songs he's put out, the amount of songs he's written for other artists, David, is phenomenal.
0: Fantastic songwriter.
1: Whether he's writing for Diana Ross or Dolly Parton, Kenny Rogers, Barbara Streisand.
0: Extraordinary.
1: Johnny Young, the list goes on and on and on. Congratulations to him. Heard him interviewed a couple of years ago, Dave, and it was really quite sad. He was talking about the loss of all his basically family members.
0: And he's the oldest as well, isn't he?
1: Yeah, so he was talking about, at the time his twin brothers died, David, he wasn't even talking to them.
0: Yeah,
1: and he said the main thing is if you've got a disagreement, start talking, because you carry the burden for many years. But on a brighter note, David, he's having a birthday today. Born on the Isle of Man, Barry Gibb, UK. How old is he today? And he's getting on up there.
0: Right. Okay. One of the greatest songwriters.
1: Yes.
0: Without doubt. And in some ways underrated, I think. But
1: David, have you ever been to the Bee Gees Way at Redcliffe in...
0: Yes, I have. Yeah, I've seen that. Yeah, it's good.
1: Saw that a couple of years ago. Well done to all involved there.
0: All right.
1: Giving him a good plug. Let's go for Barry Gibb. How old today, Dave?
0: Barry Gibb is today 80.
1: David, on behalf of staff and management, it was worth the wait. Well done, Barry Gibb, Bee Gees, and also solo... Oh, he does a better job than you on that one, Dave. He is celebrating a birthday, 80 years of

0: age. Well done, Dave.
1: Very good, very good.
2: So I wasn't sure with that one. So I go, Leon, late 7 years earlier. Nailed it.
0: We're going to jump to another completely different sphere. We're talking about Australian racing car driver, Dave. Mm-hmm. Now, I'm not sure if you like your races. Do you like meow, meow?
2: I don't mind a little bit of meow, meow. Okay.
0: This man, he earned his first Cup Series going back to, many years ago, Dave. We're talking about the man from Queensland, Marcus Ambrose. Marcus has been around a long time, winning lots of major events, celebrating a birthday today. Not quite as old as I thought. Right. Don't mean to throw you out by giving that clue.
2: Got me totally confused now.
0: Marcus is celebrating a birthday, Dave. Any idea how old he is today?
2: So he's getting on a bit, but he's not quite as old as I thought.
0: Yes, that's the best way to put it. Good luck with that.
2: Right, so Rick, when will he have been at the peak of his abilities, do you think, roughly-ish?
0: Well, he earned his first Cup Series win at Watkins Glen International, and that was back in 2011, so that's getting on 14 years ago.
2: Got the fingers out there.
0: Yes, I've got the abacus and the toes.
2: Yeah.
0: So he's not quite as old as some of our other participants.
2: No.
0: But please put us out of that misery, Dave. So Marcus is having a birthday today. How old?
2: Today, the lovely Marcus is 39.
0: Oh, dropped the back a bit there, Dave, but that's okay. He's actually 50 years of age today.
2: All right, you're fighting back. Watch out, you could still make it a tie.
0: What about telling us the name of this lovely lady and how old she is? A Cuban-American singer. It cuts

0: Not 100% sure on this one, but okay. I'm going to give it a plug. Is it Gloria Estefan?
1: I don't know how you do it, Dave. Congratulations. Yes. Well done, so, Gloria. Celebrating your birthday. Born in Havana,
0: yeah.
1: Cuba. And she's had many big hits there, Dave. And yes. Also congratulated. She also appeared in the movie Music of My Heart with Meryl Streep.
0: She had a very bad accident back in the late 80s or early 90s,
1: David,
0: I think it was.
1: I'll just read it out to you. In 1990, yeah. She was seriously injured in a bus crash. That's in the right. US. She suffered fractures, yes. And a dislocated spinal vertebra. Yeah. She and her members all went to hospital. Yeah, took her a long time to get over that, Dave.
0: Yep.
1: Broken noses, lots of broken bones. But Gloria is back fighting and doing a great job. She's celebrating her birthday today, Dave.
0: Okay.
1: Born in Cuba. How long ago, Dave?
0: Yeah, I'll go. Gloria Estefan.
1: Yes.
0: Is today 69.
1: Dave, I don't know what you had for cereal, but well done. She is 69.
0: Well,
1: I've got to say on behalf of staff and management too.
0: Oh, don't forget
1: your behalf. Yes. Well done. That's two in one day. That's fantastic. I'm more excited than you are, Dave.
0: And that brings me already a tennis score. 6-1 so far.
1: Okay, I've got one last one to get through, Dave. This is an Australian actor. Did some singing as well.
0: Mm-hmm.
1: He went through an awkward court case a couple of years ago. When he was involved with the Rocky Horror Show. We're talking about Craig McLaughlin, Dave.
0: Right.
1: He's been on lots of shows going back to Neighbours, Home and Away. He used to appear also on Hey Hey, It's Saturday. Did a lot of stage shows and also did some shows for the ABC, Dr. Blake Mysteries.
0: Okay.
1: Craig is having a birthday. Most people will remember him as a young man prancing around. Well, he's not quite prancing anymore. And he's not the young man either.
0: Okay.
1: How old is he, Dave?
0: Amazing what time can do, isn't
1: yes, it? Yes, gets to us all.
0: Extraordinary. All right, Craig McLaughlin today, I'll go for 65.
1: Oh, I thought you were going to go for it, Dave. He's 61.
0: Which is not quite within 3 years.
1: Don't be but, too smart,
0: no,
1: Dave.
0: No, I'm not too
1: well
0: greedy.
1: Done.
0: No, I've done well. So a final score. It's still a tennis score. 6 to me, 2 to you, 6-2. Game, set, and match 2.
1: Well done, Dave.

0: quiz.
1: Oh, yes. Nice performance today. Very good. Nice victory there. Hopefully you scored just as well. And if you did, well done. How far are they up there? We'll return tomorrow. Here he is, birthday boy, Barry Gibb. 80 today with his brothers, the Bee Gees. Jive talking.

0: BG's Jive Talking, Barry Gibb. 80 today. As we've discovered from how far are they out there. Oh, look at this. I knew how. Now have an updated weather forecast from the Bureau of Meteorology for today and the coming days. And it tells me that today we're in for a partly cloudy day. Slight chance of a shower in the south. Not much chance of rain elsewhere. Wind's going to be easterly, 15 to 20 kilometres per hour, but becoming light in the late afternoon. Maximum temperatures in the low to mid-20s. Tomorrow's outlook, watch out for some fog in the early morning. Otherwise, a mostly sunny day and temperatures reaching the mid to high 20s. And then it gradually gets a bit warmer. On Thursday, morning fog. Sunny day, though. And the temperatures reaching around 30 degrees on Thursday with those northwesterlies. Western northwesterlies kicking in on Thursday. And then on Friday, chance of morning fog, sunny day. And again, northwestern, northeasterly winds during the afternoon and temperatures reaching the low 30s. There you go. Temperatures already picking up as we step into September. We're stepping into the music quiz next.
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0: So we've got one ball in the glass jar. We need to get another today and another tomorrow and one on Thursday. So we have a filled up glass jar for the prize draw on Thursday, where you can win the September edition of Gardening Australia magazine, the fridge

0: Magnet with a Torch. And the book is Bad Neighbours by Joanna Jenkins. One building, one body, everyone is hiding something. It's an absolute thriller. Today, to get yourself in the glass jar, you need to answer a question concerning this guy.
1: Don't take your love away from me.
0: Neil Sedaka, American pop singer, pianist, composer, record producer.
1: If you go,
0: career goes right back to the 50s. He's sold millions of records around the world.
1: It's hard to do. Love will keep us together.
0: So, Heidi, how do you hide one of his songs then? It's so well known. Well, you prune it. That's what you do. So one of his hit singles has been drastically pruned down to just 0.4 of a second. So not even half a second here. And it's only drums you're getting as well, so there's no melody in there. But you know what? I think you can figure it out. And even if you can't, you can just have a guess. Here are your drums. 0.4 of a second of them. What's that called? Here are your three options. One of these is correct. Is it A, Laughter in the Rain? B, Canada Girl? C, Oh, Carol? All right, which one of those do you think it is? Pick one, anyone, give it a whirl. Play the game for a bit of fun. Give me a call. I've got six free lines, so everyone, well, not everyone, but a good chance of getting through, potentially, and coming up with some sort of answer that vaguely resembles what it is. The correct answer, Laughter in the Rain, Calendar Girl, or Oh, Carol. Today, the music quiz starring Neil Sedaka. Phone lines are open right now, 1-300-221-001. Six free lines. Let's fill them all up.

0: John Mellencamp, R-O-C-K in the USA. Shuffle on the way soon. The part two from Joanne Cabo, founder of Live Well with Vision Loss and the Vision Loss Warrior. Joanne lives in Harvey Bay. That's on the way very soon.
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0: But right now, it's quiz time, starring Neil Sedaka.

0: and also starring you, of course. Without you, there can be no quiz. That's why we've got six lines, so everyone can get in there like a pack of sardines. And old Randy, the random section button, he'll sort you out. He'll race you through to the winning post. Find a winner who hopefully can get themselves in that glass jar for the prize draw on Thursday. Today, Neil Sedaka, absolute legend, no longer with us, but the music lives on. And some of that music feature these drums. What does that come from? Your options are Laughter in the Rain, Calendar Girl, or Oh Carol. This is the number to call.
1: The quiz. 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August 2001.
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0: Okay, let's go to the phones. Who's in there? Look at that. Full board of callers. Lovely to see. All line up, raring to go. Who's in there? There's James from Monto in there. Mike from Deland. Peter in Maribor. Don at Burnett Heads. Gillian in Howard. And Luke at Didcot. All right, let's race them. Randy, off we go. As they come flying out the gates, Don from Burnett Heads making ground. Here comes Mike from Deland. James from Monto fairly scorching up on the inside, but he's not got up because Gillian from Howard has snuck in. Hiya, Gillian.
1: Good morning, David. How are you?
0: Oh, good. How's lovely Howard today? Are you happy in Howard?
1: Yes, very happy in Howard, sweetheart. It's a nice little town.
0: Fantastic. So, yeah. And today, got much line up or cruisy day?
1: No, a cruisy day, yes. Yeah, I like those days.
0: Mm. Did the washing yesterday, did you? Was that your washing day? Because it was a bit more blowy yesterday, wasn't it?
1: It was, but I did it on the weekend.
0: Did it the weekend? Oh, so you're a weekend washer, eh?
1: Yeah. Well, whenever it needs to be done, love.
0: Yeah, that's true. I suppose that's true. Yeah. I just always think Monday's the day. I don't know, but something about Monday that kind of suits washing, doesn't it?
1: I think that goes back to long time. My mother's era and grands and all that. Yeah.
0: Oh, there you go.
1: I think Monday was a washing day.
0: I'm tapping into the many moons ago days. Very good.
1: Gillian, remember, love.
0: No. Gillian, let's get you in that glass jar, shall we?
1: Yes, thank you.
0: Because I think you'd like to win that prize pack, wouldn't you? Let's be honest about it.
1: I give it a try often enough, no?
0: You do. But it's not easy to win, but you never know your luck. Okay, Gillian, so what is the year when this song from Neil Sedaka, not the year, we need to know the title of the song when it was in the chart. Here we go. What's the song called? Is it A, Laughter in the Rain, B, Calendar Girl, or C, Oh, Carol?
1: David, I think it's Calendar Girl.
0: Calendar Girl. Well done,
1: yes,
0: Gillian.
1: David.
0: You're in the glass
1: really?
0: Jar. Absolutely, yeah.
1: You just play people along, and it was time that a lady got in there.
0: Oh,
1: All the guys keep ringing.
0: That's right. You fought the men off. Well done. Well done. Excellent stuff. You're in that glass jar. And so what, that drum? That's why I had to cut it back to just 0.4 of a second, because it's just so distinctive, isn't it?
1: Yes, I do have one of his CDs.
0: Ah, yeah. Was it this year he passed away or last year? I can't remember now. Time flies, doesn't it? I think it was this year, wasn't it? Or maybe not.
1: I don't know, love, but I know that he's not here, but I still have some music of his.
0: The music lives on in all its glory. Well done, Gillian. You're in the glass jar. Good luck on Thursday.
1: Thank you, David.
0: Stay on the line. We'll get your details. Excellent. There we go. Gillian and Howard, big Neil Sedaka fan. Even though she only got 0.4 of a second of it, she figured it out. That drum sound, you just can't hide it.

0: One of his many, many hit singles, the fabulous Neil Sedaka, Calendar Girl. Say 0.4 of a second, that wasn't enough to hide it either, was it? You know what? I'll have to cut it down to 0.1. 0.1 of a second maybe next time. See how you go with that then. Let's do the shuffle.
1: The shuffle. Your songs, your story. ABC Wide Bay.
0: And this week we're enjoying songs and stories from Joanne Cabot, founder of Live Well with Vision Loss and the Vision Loss Warrior. Joanne lives in Harvey Bay, kicked off yesterday with Donna Gay and Normie, taking her back to her very early days. Song two, Joanne, what have you chosen today?
2: I have chosen Hopelessly Devoted to You by Olivia Newton-John.
0: Oh, what a beautiful song with the one and only ONJ. We'll hear that in just a moment. So when you hear that, where does that take you to?
2: That song represents so much of that period of life because I was really becoming aware of myself and the difference between myself and, I guess, other kids. I had red hair. If my eyes were really sore and I couldn't wear contact lenses, my glasses were super thick. Mm. I had the freckles. And I was quite a petite child, so I was quite self-conscious. But same again, that performing really brought me out of my shell. Mm-hmm. And I actually went on television on a local talent show singing the song with one of my closest friends at the time.
0: Yeah.
2: We decided to take it from my bedroom in front of the cameras, and we just had a blast.
0: Fantastic.
2: I can't say we weren't amazing singers or anything, but we both did ballet and we did a bit of acting, so we could perform.
0: Right. So you performed Olivia Newton-John, or what was it you sang?
2: We did. Yeah, we sang Hopelessly Devoted to You, and I think we also sang I Honestly Love You.
0: Nice. Yeah.
2: That one sort of rings a bell as well. And I guess that song had so much meaning then because you had your first loves, your first crushes, and, you know, quite often they were with boys that didn't even notice you. So it was really that journey of self-development and self-confidence.
0: So where was school for you?
2: School for me was in Wagga, Wagga Wagga. Place of many crows.
0: Yeah.
2: And so I was born in a small place called Junee and spent most of my childhood in Wagga. Yeah. Mum and Dad had bought a motel there in Ashmont. Mm. So I went to school there at Ashmont Primary and at Mount Austin High School.
0: A lot of famous people have come from Wagga Wagga, haven't they, over the years?
2: Absolutely. Plenty of sportsmen.
0: Yeah, Scobie Breasley, one of the greatest jockeys ever. Came from there. Yeah, lovely. Yeah.
2: Absolutely.
0: So your school years, were they difficult for you?
2: On and off, because with my vision deteriorating, it was very high myopic as a teenager. I had to have some time out, but I think that kind of created all of my creativity, so to speak, because I'd be at home just lying in bed, thinking, imagining, often had to have my eyes closed because they were super sore. So I think I went internal. And that's probably helped me a lot gain my confidence and definitely be able to tell my story about vision loss.
0: Yeah.
2: But, you know, it was full of amazing things too because Mum and Dad still said, let's get the contact lenses. I was actually one of the first in Australia to get contact lenses back when I was under five. And that meant that I could play sport.
0: Oh,
2: and
0: fantastic.
2: That's where my passion for doing different sports and competing really began. And I realized that my vision loss didn't need to stop me.
0: So getting in those contact lenses really changed your life.
2: Totally life-changing, absolutely. I honestly don't think of my childhood as being heavily affected by my vision loss, and a lot of that's to do with my parents. And thanks, Mum and Dad, you know, I really value your support and confidence, but also those contact lenses.

lovely song selection number two from Joanne Cabot, founder of Live Well with Vision Loss and the Vision Loss Warrior. Joanne lives in Harvey Bay, hopelessly devoted to you. Olivia Newton-John will have her third selection tomorrow. News not too far off, and then it's a Susan Graham Ryan.

On that, after 11, it's Conversations tonight with Richard Filer. Richard's guest is Ben McIntyre with the eerie history of Colditz Castle. The castle, which has existed in some form since the Middle Ages, perched on the edge of a cliff in eastern Germany. Colditz has served as a royal hunting lodge, a madhouse, and most famous as a POW camp during World War II. It was said to be inescapable, but that didn't stop the English officers from trying to leave the nightmare of this gloomy fortress and the clutches of the Germans. Ben McIntyre tells the full story of Colditz and the men imprisoned there who were as flawed as they were heroic. Hear the story with Richard Filer, Conversations on the way after 11.

0: left outside alone. From Chicago, that's Anastasia. News on the way. I'll catch you tomorrow morning at 6:30. 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

0: ABC News, good morning. I'm Kira Jones. Australia has sent personnel and emergency aid to support rescue and recovery efforts in the flood-ravaged Himalayas. The search for survivors is moving underground, where hundreds are feared trapped in a vast network of mud-filled tunnels, as Meghna Bali reports.
1: Rescue crews are focusing on hydropower sites.